0: or relevant footage to come forward.
1: Ahead of SpaceX's IPO this week, federal government officials are warning about Australia's growing reliance on Elon Musk's Starlink. Cam Wilson explains.
2: Satellite internet provider Starlink has an estimated 200,000 Australian customers and deals with both Telstra and Optus. Documents obtained via a Freedom of Information request shows Home Affairs officials flagging that Starlink's success presents a challenge to Australian sovereignty. While acknowledging the service's benefit, officials said it's hard to regulate offshore assets. The Australian Signals Directorate has also warned that private satellite operators exert significant control over their networks. SpaceX did not respond to questions from the ABC.
1: North Queensland divers fear a resident clownfish known as Island Nemo may have been poached. James Tugwell has the story.
3: The film Finding Nemo made clownfish an international icon.
4: Dad, maybe while I'm at school, I'll see a shark.
3: When the species known as a true Nemo turned up in a bay on Magnetic Island in 2022, it became known among divers as Island Nemo. Locals have been watching the fish grow, but now it's disappeared. Diver Lawrence Scheel says the timing is suspicious.
5: This Nemo has survived major flooding events, multiple cyclones, multiple heat waves and bleaching events. When he was taken, it was calm conditions.
3: Its disappearance comes after snorkelers pinpointed the fish's location on a citizen scientist app, prompting fears it may have been poached.
1: In sport, Molly O'Callaghan has fallen just short of Ariane Titmus's world record in the women's 200 metres freestyle at the Australian swimming trials. O'Callaghan touched the wall first and booked a ticket to the Commonwealth Games with the fifth fastest time in history. Olympic gold medalist Cameron McAvoy won the men's 50 metres freestyle event, with Jamie Jack also qualifying in second. Sam Short won his third event of the meet, taking out the 800 metres freestyle. Queensland's weather: showers, isolated storms and periods of rain in the southern and central interior. Mostly sunny in the west, isolated to scattered showers elsewhere. Cairns and Rockhampton 27, Townsville 29, Mackay and Bundaberg 25 degrees, Mount Isa 30. In the state southeast, cloudy with showers and the chance of a storm inland. Brisbane, Ipswich, Logan, the Gold and Sunshine Coasts 23, Toowoomba 17. Looking ahead for the southeast, partly cloudy with showers tomorrow.

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2: Yes, good morning to you. It is 10:05 on the 11th of June. It's not a Saturday. If you're hearing me and you're being confused, the game of musical chairs is continuing this morning. Of course, Cammy Maguire in doing breakfast. Now he, me, Dan McRae, in doing mornings. I'm with you from 10 through to 11. And what a lovely day, I suppose, for some out there, for ducks. I guess you could say quite a bit of fog at the studio window in Margaret Street in Toowoomba at the moment, only getting to a top of 17 degrees here today. It's one of those weird times in winter where the high temperatures are relatively low, but the lows aren't that low. So kind of warmish nights and cold, wet days. Getting to 20 in Dalby today. Warwick's going to get to a top of 19. 19 will be the top in Gundawindi, Miles and Roma as well. St George is going to get to 20. Of course, Gatton, always one of the warmer parts of southern Queensland, getting to 22 degrees. No altitude to help keep things cool in Gatton. Kingaroy's going to get to 21, and Stanthorpe will top out at just 17, the same as Toowoomba. We've got quite a bit coming up over the next hour. We're going to take a look at changes to the NDIS and how that may be affecting participants, how it may be affecting families with participants in their families, and how support might be affecting them. We're also going to be talking water projects. Anne Lay, Queensland's Minister for Water, says a number of projects weren't funded in the federal budget that they would have liked to have seen, that the state government would have liked to have seen, including Toowoomba's Cresbrook Dam project. So we'll hear from her very shortly.
3: We might be in a wet time at the moment, although some parts of southern Queensland are very dry around Gundawindi, Cunnamulla and also Stanthorpe. Most of the rest of the state has received some fairly good rains, but that won't continue.
2: Of course, it is the 10 o'clock hour going through to 11. That is mornings here on ABC Southern Queensland, which means we need to play 10 o'clock DJ. And as you would have heard with Kemi all this morning, today is the International Day of Play. Playing as kids, so joyful, so wonderful. So that's what...

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0: Now, just a moment, we're going to be talking proposed changes to the NDIS, but before then, a quick local news update. Police are asking for the public's help after a frightening carjacking in Kingaroy yesterday afternoon. A couple in their 70s were getting into their parked Holden Captiva on Glendon Street at around a quarter to six when two teenage boys approached them. One of the boys verbally threatened the man while the other produced a knife and forced the woman out of the car. The pair then drove off in the vehicle. The woman suffered minor injuries and was taken to hospital while the man was physically unharmed. The stolen Captiva was later found in Cherbourg at around 11 o'clock last night. Police are urging anyone who witnessed the incident or

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0: Yes, Dan McRae with you for mornings here on ABC Southern Queensland. Now, the federal government is trying to get sweeping changes to the National Disability Insurance Scheme through Parliament to rein in spending on the more than $50 billion program. Back in April, the government announced plans to cut the number of people on the scheme and decrease funding for social and community activities. But its proposed changes have faced criticism. Louise Mylan from the Top Stories podcast explains.
3: The federal government's pushing to get big, contentious changes to the NDIS into action. The National Disability Insurance Scheme is a huge and complicated system, so let's get into a bit more about what exactly it does and what the government's trying to shake up. The NDIS was created in 2013 by the Gillard government to give funding and support to people with disabilities. Before this, states and territories ran disability services, which were often inconsistent and left many without support. The NDIS funds physical things like mobility aids, but also carers and support workers, as well as therapies and training. It's been a game changer for hundreds of thousands of people, letting many stay in their own homes and live and work more independently. But the scheme's also gotten much bigger than it was supposed to be. Back in 2013, the Productivity Commission projected the NDIS would ultimately support about 400,000 people and cost about $13.5 billion a year. But it now supports about 760,000 people and costs more than $50 billion. It was meant for only those with significant and permanent disabilities, but once it started, many state-based services closed, and the NDIS absorbed more and more people, with the biggest cohort now autistic people and children. The NDIS has also suffered a reputational hit, with widespread reports of fraud. So now to these changes. Back in April, the government announced plans to cut the number of people on the scheme and decrease funding for social and community activities. Many in the disability community have slammed the changes. In particular, there's been a lot of criticism of a move to give the NDIS minister more powers to reduce people's funding. And there are concerns state governments may have to pick up extra supports under the changes, with many arguing they aren't set up to do that. There's also new eligibility criteria, which says people must have exhausted all appropriate treatments before they get on the NDIS. Many are worried that will leave behind those who can't afford or don't have access to alternatives, like people in remote areas. The government also proposes using an automated computer program to make decisions about people's claims, and it wants to increase the care expectations of parents. There's also the removal of some fine print, which advocates say means people with multiple disabilities could miss out on support. When it comes to fraud, the government wants heavier fines and strengthened abilities for the National Disability Insurance Agency, rather than just the police, to investigate providers. Submissions to a government inquiry show the disability community generally supports a fraud crackdown, though there are some concerns about giving the agency more power. The government wants all these changes passed through Parliament as soon as possible, but it's facing opposition from the Coalition and the Greens.
0: That's Louise Mylan from the Top Stories podcast, and you can find that podcast and give it a follow on the ABC Listen app for news explained anytime. And coming up just after this next song, we're going to hear from our local Toowoomba-based disability correspondent, Brendan Bernier, who was chatting to a single mother of two kids. Both children live with disabilities, about whether these new proposed change are ableist in their eyes. 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
0: 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Songs that are joyful, full of happiness and full of joy. It is International Day of Play, of course. You've heard all morning stories from listeners about the way they used to play and how that would never fly these days, and whether kids these days play it a little bit too safe in the backyard and that sort of thing. 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Greg from Bolin

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0: Dan McRae in the seat for Cammy Maguire, who was in the seat for David Iliffe this morning. It is mornings here on ABC Southern Queensland, 20 minutes past 10. Now, you heard before about some proposed changes to the NDIS, a little bit of an explainer. But now questions are being asked whether those potential reforms are ableist. Some do think so. Queensland's Lenine Burke is a single mother of two children, both children live with disabilities. Her children are at risk of losing the supports they need to be active members of their community. Now, Lenine spoke with the ABC's Toowoomba-based disability correspondent, Brendan Bernier, and explained how the changes to the NDIS access requirements could result in fatal outcomes.
2: Yes, I am. I'm also concerned that in the roughly 7 years I've been accessing the NDIS with my children for support, it feels like eligibility, while it remains the same in some regards, it feels like things constantly keep changing. Sometimes you need a report, sometimes you don't need a report. Sometimes you need to submit lots of reports. One of the challenges that I've got now is it's just not clear how eligibility is going to be assessed. And I think the community have a lot of concerns after the issues we've seen with things like robo-debt, that if we're using a computerised mechanism to determine through ICANN or other tightening of the access requirements, people are going to be living in unsafe environments in their home without the support they need to live a life. I actually feel really concerned that

0: we're going to see mortality rates increase for disabled people in Australia, and that's absolutely terrifying for me as a mum of a couple of little kids.
1: What are the potential implications for participants with multiple disabilities?
0: I mean, one of the issues, you know, is this change to the way we consider the test around the presumption that parents are responsible for providing substantial care and support for their children. I mean, this was sort of drummed into me very early on as a parent, and as my son has aged, different disabilities have presented themselves. So he, I would say, has complex and multiple disabilities now. And I can, you know, hand on heart say, we have an amazing team in the Children's Hospital. We access every free program that exists in the university, physio program, exercise physiology program. My son goes to a state school where we've accessed every single provision that state school can provide a disabled child, and he's at the highest level of care in school, tier four. And then we have NDIS funding. And I'm really lucky that I have a beautiful community around me. But as a single parent living with multiple children with disabilities and a son with multiple disabilities, I feel very, very worried about his future. And I know I'm not the only one. I can hear parents all across Australia saying we feel really worried about our kids' future and how to keep them safe and living a great life that also means they contribute to their community and they feel like they belong in a country that welcomes them. I think people who have complex multiple disabilities they were the reason the program NDIS was started, because they were not receiving the care. We should not let those people miss out because government policy has changed.
1: Is there a potential concern for families and carers who are already under pressure being asked to provide more care for their children?
0: Yeah. I mean, just as an example, my son, as I said, just had surgery, and we're looking now at a very different pathway in our life. So I work, I have a full-time job, but most weeks I'm only at work 20 hours. So my income is very low. And to maintain two children, my rent is 51% of my income, which is absolutely terrifying. And I've moved further and further out of the city that I live in. Apart from on 3 hours on a Sunday afternoon, I go along to my community garden and I participate when I can, and I have a support worker funded on Sundays. But I am involved in all of my son's care from the moment he wakes up, and I have to put socks and orthotics on his legs so that I can walk him to the toilet. When I think about someone saying to me, I'm asking for something that's more than what my parental responsibility is, I already know the child I've got. Parents all around Australia know the children that we've got. Mm-hmm. We already know what our parental responsibility is. Having funding that supports my child is actually about their disability. If you've got multiple children in your home with disabilities, up goes the pressure. If you're in a kinship arrangement, up goes the pressure. Or you've got a different family structure. You might have a parent that flies in, flies out, or like me, you're a single parent, up goes the pressure. So for children with disability and in a single parent household, this basically means that what is considered reasonable expectation of a parent for me to parent children of the same age, my life would still be real busy. I decided to have two kids. I knew that was my decision, right? There's a big load of washing. You're driving around on the weekends. You go into sports. But my friends who've got two kids who are non-disabled people can hold down a job. Their kids can go to before and after school care. They've been on a holiday. You know what I mean? Like, my son's still on formula and he's 8 years old. So, I mean, you know, my son doesn't live permanently in a wheelchair. I've got other friends with kids with cerebral palsy or much more complex intellectual disabilities. I can't see any parent that I know with a child with a disability who already isn't 24/7 running their life around their children. And just to give you an example, I would probably have 8 people at Archie's school I communicate with most days of the week about various things because he's non-speaking. I have a small NDIS team and a support worker, but including those people, there's 5 of them that I communicate with, and they're in my home most days of the week or portions of some days. Then I have where I work. And then I have 4 paediatricians across various departments in the Children's Hospital, plus physios, orthotists, nurses, surgeons that are involved in my son's life. I was saying to a friend today, I could be the CEO of a small to medium community-based organisation with 50 staff. And the one client we serve is my son. So when the minister decides to say, you know, well, it's the same care provided to any other child, what they're actually saying is we have no clue what your life is like. And that's the bit where I think they really need to ask parents about their experience and the funding we require, what it's actually for.
1: Are state and territory systems going to be able to adequately care for people who have kicked off the NDIS?
0: Unless the state's actually set up Thriving Kids the way it's intended and they actually set up foundational supports, I can't really see how someone with a complex disability is going to survive without the NDIS, to be honest.
1: In your view, what could be done to improve inclusion for people with disabilities and their families?
0: I think that if you know a person in your life with a disability and you are a non-disabled person, you need to go and have a chat with them right now and find out what these issues are happening in their community and what you could do to support them. Because for every disabled person who's out there fighting to make our communities more inclusive, if we had 5 non-disabled people standing next to us while we were doing it, life would be miraculous. Absolutely much better. Yeah. So I think everywhere needs to change, Brendan. I'm a really big advocate for inclusion changing in all systems. Whatever the requirement is, based on anyone's disability, they have to run their own life and they need the NDIS to help them to actually participate in an inclusive Australia. And I would just really, really hope that our Prime Minister would realise what's happening here and how bad this is going to be.
1: Mm.
2: That is Queensland mother Lynine Burke speaking there with the ABC's Brendan Bernier about her concerns about those proposed NDIS reforms.

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1: Yes, ABC Southern Queensland, Dan McRae with you for mornings. Going through to 11 o'clock, it is 10.30 at the moment, just past 10.30. And of course, that means our 10 o'clock DJ is rolling along as well. The theme for today, given it is the International Day of Play, you've heard stories of how people used to play all morning, how perhaps it was a little bit more dangerous the way kids played back in the day, and maybe some of the things wouldn't fly now. But I'm asking for songs that make you feel like you're playing. They're just joyful. You know, they're happy songs, like being a child, child-free kid. Well, I suppose a child-free kid, but a care-free kid again. Chris from Tara is suggesting Push the Little Daisies by Ween. He says, crazy song, but it always feels like fun. This one. Thank you, Chris from Tara, for that suggestion. You're right, that does sound like a crazy song. Dave from Chinchilla had a couple of song recommendations for 10 o'clock DJ. Don't Stop Me Now by Queen. He said 9 to 5 by Dolly Parton. They're just some feel-good tunes. He also suggested this one.

A couple of excellent suggestions there, Dave. Thanks for texting in. 0487 993 222 is the number. Make sure you get your suggestion in. The winning song I'll play just before 11 o'clock. And look, if we heard a little bit of Dancing Queen by ABBA there, I can't leave you with just 10 seconds of ABBA in the morning. Let's get this one going.

0: Yes, Mamma Mia by ABBA here on ABC Southern Queensland. I probably don't need to tell you that they're a Swedish pop group formed in 1972. The initials of all of the first names of the band members make up the name ABBA. So hopefully that's a fun fact you didn't know. Might help you at a pub trivia at some point.
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0: There's some breaking news out of the ABC Southern Queensland newsroom right now. Emergency services are working to put out a fire at a house on Queensland's Western Downs. Crews were called at around 9:30 following reports of a house fire on Thorn Street in Warra, about 120 kilometres west of Toowoomba. A Queensland Fire and Rescue spokesperson says the house is well involved in flames. Police believe nobody was in the house at the time, but ambulance crews remain on scene to determine if anyone needs assessment. Drivers are being warned the Warrego Highway is partially closed due to this fire. So a house fire in Warwick, it's well alight. Ambos remain on scene and drivers are being warned the Warrego Highway is partially closed due to that fire.
3: Indulge in the cosy winter pastime of books and a cuppa at Words Out West Readers and Writers Festival. Guest speakers include Virginia Trioli, Hedley Thomas, Matthew Condon, Ben Hannant and many more. They'll be making their way to Chinchilla for the main weekend, the 13th and 14th of June. The festival will be packed with events where you can celebrate literature in style. Words Out West is happening across the Western Downs till the 20th of June. Supporting the arts, ABC Southern Queensland.
0: Dan McRae with you. It is 20 minutes to 11 here on ABC Southern Queensland. Now, while it's a fairly drizzly and damp day around the region this morning, lots of parts of southern Queensland are still dry, quite dry. The soil moisture hasn't quite ticked up to be in a comfortable position. And meanwhile, Queensland's water minister says vital water projects

0: for the state have missed out on federal government funding following the latest budget. Anne Lay, who's also the member for Warrego, says a number of state-backed and council projects, including upgrades to Cresbrook Dam just outside of Toowoomba, have been unsuccessful in seeking federal government funds from the National Water Grid. She says unallocated funds from the scheme were returned to consolidated revenue in the budget.
1: We've seen a lot of sweeping of funds from, you know, areas where states would normally or councils would normally be able to access that funding. And I think that's probably a very good question, because a lot of this funding is about delivering clean drinking water to Indigenous communities. For instance, you know, places like Warrabinda, places like Aurukun, and other Indigenous communities across the state. And I think that is one of the basic things that we can provide to those communities. And Cherbourg is another one that I believe is receiving funding from the National Water Grid.
2: The reason I became aware of this was because funding that the Toowoomba Regional Council was seeking for Cresbrook Dam was deemed ineligible under the, you know, in their submissions before the federal budget. Is that a situation that's being replicated, you know, for councils right around the state as a result of this?
1: It certainly is for Barcaldine. Barcaldine put up a recycled water project and they were seeking $3 million from the National Water Grid. They have been unsuccessful as well of National Water Grid funding, and that is really disappointing for Barcaldine, because their project actually saves water, and that's a really good outcome for their community. I think that the disappointing thing is here that it's both the state projects which we put forward, as well as, you know, the projects that councils have been putting forward. And Cresbrook Dam is a really good project. Like, the council have worked very hard to get additional funding. We have, from the state government, put an allocation of funding there. And, you know, it is for drinking water. That is the other important thing. The National Water Grid Fund is all about domestic drinking water. And unfortunately, we've seen the federal government in Canberra walk away from these projects.
2: Do you know how many projects around Queensland were knocked back?
1: The ones in the most recent round, so we've had the Aurukun Water Supply Improvement Project. That has been, they requested $7 million from the water grid. They have been refused funding. We have the Cowan Water Supply Upgrades Project, and that is part of a larger project to upgrade the water supply in Cowan. They applied for $8 million. That has been refused. And then we have the Barcaldine Project as well. They applied for $3 million and they have been refused. So we're seeing these around the state. We're also seeing councils, because often some councils will actually make the applications on their own. And I believe Diamantina out at Birdsville, they did that. And, you know, they went and borrowed money from QTC to do that. So they had the money there, the 50% matching. And it just makes it very difficult, like for a community like Aurukun, where they don't rate, to come up with $7 million or a total project of around that $16 million is just impossible for them. So they're unable to improve their water supply and the quality of their water without that funding.
2: Is it correct that there's obviously a lot of projects, the state-backed ones and then the council projects as well, that have been asking for money from this water grid? Was there actually funds that were unallocated and return to consolidated revenue in the budget? Is that how it worked?
1: I understand there were some funds that weren't actually allocated to projects, and they were swept back into the federal budget. So, but these particular projects here, we did actually have the 50% funding, and it is extremely disappointing for these communities that they didn't receive matching funding.
2: So what happens now for these projects?
1: Well, we can. I believe there is another round of the National Water Grid, so we'll put those up again and see what we can do in that regard. But we would, and there'll be more projects that will come forward. There are mayors knocking on my door nearly every day, looking for, you know, funding for water projects. So we'll do our best to put those projects back up and help those councils with putting those projects forward to the National Water Grid. We have others from the Fraser Coast as well, you know, really quite large projects over there. So we'll do our best to try and help councils to improve their water supply, because we know that we might be in a wet time at the moment, although some parts of southern Queensland are very dry around Gundawindi, Cunnamulla and also Stanthorpe. you know, most of the rest of the state has received some fairly good rains, but that won't continue. And we know that we will go into drought conditions, and that's why these water projects are so important to do and prepare for drought in the future, so that we don't have situations whereby communities are carting water and running out of water.
2: Why is this seemingly, I guess, falling on deaf ears then, if it, you know, is so important?
1: Well, I think it's the current trend of the federal Labor government. We've seen the inland rail cut. We've seen $5 billion of GST cut. We've seen cuts to the NDIS. We've seen our road funding come back to 50-50, and we had to fight to get the Bruce Highway back to an 80-20. We're now seeing massive cuts, billions of dollars being cut from disaster funding, which will impact hugely on Queensland. But yet we see a $20 million promotional project from the federal government telling us to take our roof racks off and pump our tyres up to save fuel.
2: Tell me about the changes to disaster funding and what you've heard from your electorate about what that will mean.
1: Well, I'm extremely concerned that this will see our smaller councils, because some of our councils only have a population of 300 to 400, that it will see those smaller councils like Thargaminda, who've been hit really hard by disaster in last year, that it will bankrupt them. That's what I'm really concerned about, because we've looked at the betterment projects across Queensland in the last 13 years. There is $1 billion there. Under the new formula that the federal government are putting forward, that would not receive betterment funding. So they are cutting back on the counter disaster operations. That's things like, you know, sandbagging, evacuation centres, you know, drinking water quality tests, and removal of green waste, which we saw a lot of that after ex-tropical cyclone Alfred. That is money that, and often there are $1 million allocations given to councils to do that counter disaster operation after an event and to do that cleanup. Councils won't be able to afford to do that. So because that money has been cut from the disaster funding. So for instance, in Thargaminda, when the flood went through, they actually put everybody up to their council depot as an evacuation centre. That'll be something that they have to fund all of that themselves. They won't be able to do that. It will simply be that, you know, communities and people, we will have more deaths from disasters because of this, because we won't be able to keep people out of harm's way.
0: That is Queensland's Water Minister and Member for Warrego, Anne Lay, there speaking with ABC Southern Queensland's Ellie Bradfield.
3: Australia's biggest comedy festival is hitting the road and bringing the laughs to Toowoomba. The Melbourne International Comedy Festival Roadshow features a lineup of comedy legends, as well as some fresh faces in one side-splitting show. The Empire Theatre will be filled with the sounds of giggles and good times on Sunday, the 14th of June. This performance will have all of your comedy bases covered. Supporting the arts, ABC Southern Queensland.
4: On ABC Southern Queensland, this is Dan McRae. Now we're talking.
0: Yes, your latest news update is just 15 minutes away here. That'll be 11 o'clock on ABC Southern Queensland. Just a quick update from the local newsroom. The Warrego Highway is partially closed at the moment due to a structure fire at Warra. That's about 120 kilometres west of Toowoomba. A Queensland Fire and Rescue spokesperson says the house at the moment is well involved in flames. Police believe nobody was in the house at the time, but ambulance crews remain on scene to determine if anyone needs assessment. Drivers are being warned the Warrego Highway is partially closed due to the fire at the moment. So the Warrego Highway partially closed at Warra right now. We will keep marching on with our 10 o'clock DJ, because the time is almost upon us where we need to decide what is the best song for play. It reminds you of play. It's joyful. You just feel like a carefree kid again. Of course, it is the International Day of Play. A couple of people texting in with their song suggestions. We need the song Happy by Pharrell Williams. That's immediately the one I thought of as well. Happy by Pharrell Williams. I suppose it's in the title, isn't it? It's probably the happiest song that's ever been written. Phil texted in to ask for this one.
5: Remember the days of the old schoolyard? We used to laugh a lot.
0: Really good. Literally kids playing in the background as part of the music for that one. Thanks for that suggestion, Phil. Mike the Truckee wants this.

Hope you're keeping both hands on the wheel as you dance to that one, Mike the Truckee. Thanks very much for your suggestion. Keep them coming in. 0487 993 222. It's almost time to decide, but before that, let's get a little bit of Amy Shark going.

0: I Said Hi by Amy Shark on ABC Southern Queensland, a platinum-selling anthem born out of pure frustration by Gold Coast-based singer Amy Shark. She wrote the passive-aggressive track in 2018 as a retort to music industry managers and friends who previously dismissed her music or told her to get a real job.
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0: Just over 5 minutes until your 11 o'clock news update on this cloudy and even potentially a bit damp day around southern Queensland, hovering around the mid-teens, mid to high pretty much everywhere at the moment. Cloudy with a high chance of rain becoming less likely in this evening with light winds around Toowoomba. Tomorrow looking partly cloudy with a medium chance of showers, most likely in the late morning and afternoon. At minimum is going to be 11 degrees overnight and getting to a top of 17 degrees. Now, it is time for our 10 o'clock DJ. Now, I very much appreciate everybody who has texted in with their suggestions this morning. The theme was play. It is international. It is the International Day of Play, I should say. So songs that just make you feel joyful, that make you feel like you're playing. Days of the Old Schoolyard came very close, but there was a text that came through saying, hello, ABC team. They didn't leave their name, they didn't leave where they're from, but this mystery person left a big impression with their song. A good suggestion for the 10 o'clock DJ song, Youth Group, Forever Young. It had to be. Let's give it a whirl.

0: There you go. Forever Young by the Youth Group. That is your 10 o'clock DJ song for this morning along the theme of play. Thanks to International Day of Play that it is. I said the texter who got the 10 o'clock DJ didn't leave their name or where they're from, but they have texted back. It was Paul in Stanthorpe that we have to thank for that excellent song suggestion. Thank you very much, Paul. Very much appreciate it.
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0: It's just about time for your 11 o'clock news, but Queensland Traffic website is saying the Warrego Highway is still closed at Warra due to that house fire. Emergency services are on the scene. They've been there since 9:30 when they were called this morning. Drivers are being warned the Warrego Highway is partially closed at the moment due to that fire. Keep up to date on the Queensland Traffic website as the day goes on, or ABC Southern Queensland on Facebook. It's news time.
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5: ABC News. Good morning, I'm Maria Hatzakis. The United States has announced it's launched new strikes on Iran after President Donald Trump vowed more action. John Lyons reports from Washington.
6: The United States Central Command has announced that it's launched new attacks against multiple targets in Iran. US Central Command said it was carrying out several self-defense strikes at the direction of the President Donald Trump. This latest escalation follows the downing of a US helicopter this week, prompting retaliation yesterday. John Lyons, ABC News, Washington.
5: US Defense Secretary Pete Hegseth has accused Iran of stalling negotiations to end the war.
7: As President Trump said, they've been tap, tap, tapping. You can see when someone's trying to tap, tap, tap on a deal. Instead, they're going to have tap, tap, tap bombs dropping on key facilities in Iran from the United States of America.
5: Iran's top joint military says it has closed the Strait of Hormuz to all ships. It's warning that any vessel, including oil tankers, that try to pass the strait will be targeted. In other news, a search is underway for two teenagers accused of a carjacking in the South Burnett. Police allege the boys stole a car from a man and woman in their 70s on Glendon Street in Kingaroy about 6 o'clock last night. The woman was taken to hospital with minor injuries. The car was found in Cherbourg late last night. Investigations are continuing. The Queensland government says it hopes an expansion of the Cairns Hospital will begin later this year. Health Minister Tim Nicholls says the project will cost more than $1 billion and will boost capacity. He says tenders have just opened.
8: The process will take about 2 months, and once that process has been completed and finalised and the tenders have come in, they'll be assessed. Once the assessment has taken place and the contract is awarded, we expect works to commence before the end of 2026.
5: Police believe there could be more victims after a series of slingshot attacks across Brisbane. Four men allegedly used the weapons to fire metal objects at members of the public in Paddington, Toowong and St Lucia in late May, injuring four people. The suspects, aged between 19 and 20, have been charged with offences including assault occasioning bodily harm. Detective Acting Senior Sergeant Mark Bruggerman is urging anyone with information to come forward.
9: At this stage, it appears that the incidents were random and people were randomly targeted. Obviously, any offence of this kind is treated with utmost seriousness, and such behaviour in our community is completely unacceptable.
5: Internal documents reveal federal government officials are privately warning about the risks of a growing reliance on Elon Musk's Starlink. Cam Wilson explains.
10: Thousands of Australians are lining up to buy shares in SpaceX when it goes public later this week. The satellite company says it is raising money to fund its ambitions of expanding a global and one day interplanetary communications network. A Home Affairs presentation obtained through a Freedom of Information request shows officials

0: respond to a request for comment.
1: Retailer JB Hi-Fi will refund 200 customers more than $250,000 after the consumer watchdog raised concerns about its pricing claims in advertising. The refunds are for products including laptops, a virtual reality headset and a gaming monitor. The ACCC alleges that JB Hi-Fi promoted 17 products as being discounted from a previous price, but they had never been sold at the higher price, or they were only briefly sold at the higher price. The company has been contacted for comment. In sport, Olympic gold medalist Cameron McAvoy has won the men's 50 metres freestyle event at the Australian Swimming Trials. Sam Short has secured his third win of the meet, taking out the 800 metres freestyle. Molly O'Callaghan booked a ticket to the Commonwealth Games, winning the women's 200 metres freestyle. The Games will begin next month in Glasgow. To the weather for Queensland, showers, isolated storms and periods of rain in the southern and central interior, mostly sunny in the west, isolated to scattered showers elsewhere. Cairns and Rockhampton 27, Townsville 29, Mackay and Bundaberg 25, Mount Isa 30. In the southeast, cloudy with showers and the chance of a storm inland. Brisbane, the Gold and Sunshine Coasts 23, Toowoomba 17. 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
12: Mirelle Day invents stories. She's won a Ned Kelly Lifetime Award for her crime novels, and her gothic tale, Lambs of God, was recently turned into a TV series. But Mirelle's own life story has had its share of dramatic twists, dangerous adventures, and mysterious characters. When Mirelle was a young woman in Sydney, she fell in love with Tony. It was the 1970s, and for Tony and Mirelle, it seemed like they could rewrite all the rules of what life was supposed to be. They moved to a ramshackle house on the New South Wales coast and were very happy together. Then one rainy morning, Tony died in a car accident. He was just

0: joining the crew of a catamaran skippered by a Frenchman named Jean Kay. And his story turned out to be wilder than anything Morel could have ever invented. She's written a book about Jean and about that time's long tale in her life. It's called Reckless. Hi, Morel.
1: Hi, Sarah.
0: This book, as I say, is called Reckless. Were you raised to be a girl to take risks?
1: No, completely the opposite, actually. The message that I got from a very early age was that the world was a dangerous place. Don't go outside the fence. Don't play on the road. And above all, do not get into cars with strange men. So what do I do as soon as I had a bit of a freedom? I got into it, not a car with a strange man, but a boat with a strange man.
0: What did your parents think of your relationship with this first great love, with Tony?
1: They were very disapproving of it. We were living in sin, that was the way my mother described it. She wanted us to get married and do all of that kind of thing. But, you know, it was the 70s. We were rewriting the rules. Marriage was a bourgeois institution. It turned a man into a husband and a woman into a wife. So that was fairly traumatic as well. But I'd had Tony by my side to cope with that. He also came from a family that disowned him because of being a conscientious objector to the Vietnam War, etc. And his father had been, like mine, a World War II veteran. And that was completely rebellious on his behalf to have done something, you know, against the family tradition.
0: At the end of that awful year when Tony died, you got a writing grant from the Australia Council. What did you spend the money on?
1: Well, if anybody from the Australia Council is listening, I did do the work. But part of it was spent on buying an old Mercedes-Benz 220S, a second-hand car that I bought from a friend, and it was a bit of an old rattle trap, and it was very large and I was quite small, probably bit off a bit more than I could chew with that car.
0: A bit was spent on champagne as well, I think, Morel.
1: Yes, that's true. I think there was a crate of champagne involved, which I drank most of.
0: Well, you and a friend drank.

0: the big decision at some point in that grief early on, about a year after Tony had died, when the anniversary came up again and all the visual reminders were still there, that the place I was in was a terrible place and I had to decide to either die or live, and I chose to live. And this was part of the living. I had no idea how to do it, and probably I did it more extremely than I would have, certainly more extremely than my parents would have liked me to.
1: So you joined this first boat in Cairns, but things didn't work out there, and you ditched this yacht and its skipper in Darwin, where a woman invited you to join her on a different boat. What was that boat, the O'Cat, like the first time you stepped inside? How did it seem to you?
0: Oh, it was wonderful. It recalled for me one of my favourite childhood television shows, which was called Adventures in Paradise. And it had a wonderful, adventurous, tall, dark and handsome skipper called Adam Troy. That was the character's name, and the actor was Gardner McKay. And he sailed the South Pacific and had great adventures, and I wanted some of that. I'm not sure if I was in love with him or in love with the life. And when I first stepped on board O'Cat, Jean was in a similar position.
1: This is the skipper, Jean Kay.
0: Jean Kay, the skipper of O'Cat. He wasn't as tall, dark and handsome, and there was none of that romantic frisson for me. But he was this larger-than-life character. A Call to Adventure was the first feeling that I had from him. There was an elemental empathy between the two of us as well, which I've kind of thought about later. The boat itself, it reminded me of Adventures in Paradise too. When you entered the cabin, it was like being in a laid-back casino. There was blue toweling curtains on the windows. There was a blue and red carpet. The cushions had, the blue cushions had red Tahitian hibiscus on them. It was so much like Adventures in Paradise, I thought my dream had come true.
1: Books and music too?
0: Yes. What a bonus that was, because on the first boat there had been no books and no music that I recall. I didn't see what the books were for a start, but I knew there were books there and they looked like novels. And he had the music that we liked too, Jacques Brel, a French singer, Pink Floyd,
1: Neil Young,
0: yes, all of those 70s, Santana.
1: And Jean, the skipper there, what did he look like?
0: He was dressed like Gardner McKay. He was dressed only in trousers the first time with, the cuffs rolled up. So bronze, having sailed from the other half, other side of the world. This mop of unruly hair, and that he looked at you from under and had quite prominent eyebrows too. These extremely dark eyes, dark brown eyes, that you never knew what was going on inside that head. They revealed nothing, but they had a very piercing glance that saw right inside of you.
1: So he was charismatic, Morel?
0: He was charismatic, but I wasn't swept away by that. I think when I felt that there was an elemental empathy, part of it was, sure, he was the call to adventure. And the other thing was that I felt somehow equal to him. But in charisma, there is a more superior character to another one. There's a charismatic figure and the other one's a fan. It never felt like that ever with Jean and myself. And I think it was because having taken that journey into grief and still being there in a way, that wasteland of grief, that like him, I had seen beyond the horizon. And as I got to know him, I realised he had trauma in his life too, that I think we both related to deaths. He had deaths in his life too.
1: Where was he heading on this O'Cat? Where were you signing up to sail to?
0: To go to Sri Lanka, from Darwin to Sri Lanka. That was the plan, but we didn't quite make it there.
1: Well, tell me about your first days at sea on the O'Cat. What were they like?
0: Well, they were somewhat halcyon, despite the fact that we got storms most days. We had been given advice, or Jean had been given advice by the yachties in Darwin,

0: Oh, not a good time of year to be sailing that direction, mate. Winds and tides are against you. And in fact, this was the same time of year that Cyclone Tracy had obliterated Darwin 5 years before we were there. But Jean was a risk taker, and he said, "It's a lucky boat. OCAT is a lucky boat.
1: These are
0: We'll
1: lucky
0: be
1: boats.
0: okay."
1: I am French. Just the ocean will do as I
0: That's
1: say.
0: right. Exactly. I will shout at it and it will behave.
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0: Today on Conversations, my guest is the novelist Mirelle Day. You set off in November, and after Christmas you entered the doldrums. Do you mean that literally?
1: Literally and metaphorically. That zone near the equator, I think it's on both sides of the equator, there's hardly any wind because in the southern hemisphere the prevailing winds are going in one direction, in the northern hemisphere the other. And in that zone of switchover, there's very little wind. And sailors of old who didn't have motor power would often talk about the doldrums. And I suppose it then became a metaphorical meaning too, of being not moving forward, of being depressed, of being in the one place all the time. And it was probably around that time that the ship was breaking up. We were already travelling with a wounded ship.
0: Breaking up? What do you mean? What was happening to the ship?
1: We were travelling against the winds and the currents, and the catamaran doesn't fare well in those conditions, as we found out. Because it's got that area between the hulls that is somewhat more sensitive, it's above the water, but it kept getting thwacked by waves and the storms, and all of this led to the boat starting to break up. Sometimes you could actually see the seams were starting to part and you could actually see the sea down below.
0: Oh my goodness.
1: The water was coming in the windows as well, and we kind of got along with it. You know, when the storm had passed, we were just, the boat was upright. It never was submerged at any point. And we just acclimatized ourselves to these gradual deteriorating conditions.
0: Were you bucketing out water?
1: That was something we had to do each day, was to empty the bilges and bucketing out water by hand. We had a pipe as well to do it, but ended up doing that. It was quite backbreaking work, only to have, you know, like Sisyphus, it all fill up again the next day and to repeat that task as well.
0: What was the mood like between, there was you and your friend and Jean and this other, two other young sailors or young people travelling on this boat? Things had started, you know, joyfully. Neil Young's on the cassette player. How was the atmosphere shifted by this point?
1: Yeah, well, it did start off, we were having a party, and because it being Christmas, we had celebrated Christmas, we celebrated New Year, we celebrated Jean's birthday, so it was, you know, very much party time. But, and I think overall that from other accounts I've read of people, strangers getting on the boat and sailing somewhere, it could have been a lot worse. We argued about food, about, you know, you're having too much muesli and I didn't get my share of muesli. We argued about dirty dishes being left in the sink, all the kinds of things that, you know, students might argue about in a shared house. But nothing ever came to blows, and I've read accounts where that has happened, and crew will ostracise one member. I mean, it can be devastating. It never ever got that bad, and in the end we realised we were literally on the same boat together, and we had to try and get on.
0: Well, the situation developed to an extent that you thought you were going to need to abandon ship. What happened?
1: That was the worst day, probably. And I think we're on rations by that time and quite lethargic. And there'd been a big storm, and

0: Did he get in the lifeboat? What happened?
1: No. Weirdly enough, I mean, when you think of the word lifeboat, you think that's going to save your life. But somehow to shift from our position where we were on this wrecked boat that was our home to go to another unknown, nobody wanted to do that. And no one was rushing to get into that lifeboat. That Jean had also, as an aside, said at one point, oh, I've never tested the lifeboat. It can sink for all I know the minute we get in it. And one of the other crew members said, what do we need to take? And he said, oh, nothing. There's water and glucose biscuits on board. It's part of the kit. And then Jean trying to go dive down and look at the major damage, and he sort of did a makeshift repair of it. He decided that perhaps if we got to land somewhere, that possibly he could do some repairs. So Jean consulted the pilot book and found that there was a sandbank near Borneo, so we headed towards that.
0: And what did the locals think of this little catamaran of foreigners turning up?
1: Well, it was okay for the first night, and we were glad to see that there was some driftwood on the island, that at high tide it wasn't submerged, that we could finally walk around at some point. And so, you know, just having a little bit of a safe anchorage was great. We could see land on the horizon, and we could make out enough. It was like a thin grey pencil stroke of land, but there were a couple of thatched huts that we could make out in the distance too. Anyway, that was all right. We slept the first night, and the next morning we had visitors, and it was probably 5 canoes, 10 men in each, who just came and in front of the boat. Now, we had the sandbank behind us, these canoes in front. If we needed to escape, where could we go? There was no escape at that point. But we didn't know what they wanted. They could have been friendly. They could have been just seeing, you know, if we needed help. But that isn't how it panned out. They were quite unfriendly. We had a barking dog on our boat, which I think kept them at bay. And this kind of went on for hours. The female crew members were downstairs. Jean had told us to go downstairs. So there was only the other male crew member and the dog and Jean on board. But it seemed to be hours and hours of this face-off and no progress being made. At one point, one of the men tried to board the boat, and Jean put up his hand quite, you know, authoritatively and said no. And the dog really went off and started barking. And what he said then in sign language to the person that looked like the leader of the, might be a step too far to call them pirates, the locals, we need food. We will come to the village. We will come with you to the village. And they seemed okay with that. They seemed to understand. The guy repeated the gestures and he understood that. So when the canoes rowed off and we were supposed to follow, we just hightailed it out into the high seas and left. And I still don't know to this day whether we might have been parking in their fishing ground, you know, in their driveway. We were fairly close. We just pulled up, not knowing where we were. Or they might have been pirates and were looking. They were looking over the ship quite furtively and deciding after all that, you know, a ship that was falling to pieces probably wasn't worth pirating.
0: Where did you manage to land next then in this ship, which was, as you say, falling to pieces?
1: Well, that was the worst encounter, and next was the best encounter. And we were so tired by this point too. The night before we'd been up all night, you know, wrestling with the wind, etc. And where we could see palm trees now, and we actually got up quite close to this island. It was a series of islands called the Karamata Islands. I think they belong to Indonesia now, but they're quite a long way from the other islands of Indonesia. And we'd only just pulled up and sort of heard the swish of the boat on the sand. And then came a little rowing boat with 3 men in it, an older man, a younger man, and a middle-aged man. And we thought, if they're pirates, we don't care. You know, we were so tired. We were exhausted. We were too exhausted to care. But they seemed

0: quite friendly, and we ended up going ashore with them to their huts. If they had ever seen non-Indonesians before, it hadn't been very frequently because the women were putting their arm up against ours and comparing the colour, you know, dark and light. Our very short hair, because we'd all cut our hair really short because it was hard to wash. We only had seawater to wash it in. So all of us had, you know, short cropped hair like convicts. And they looked at the hair, and one woman undid her bun and her, you know, black hair cascaded right down her back. And we decided then that we would exchange some of our goods for food. So they came back to the boat laden with food, hands of bananas, pineapple, a live chicken, which was amazing, some eggs. And so they just came onto the boat as if it was, you know, a sale. It was like a shopping mall and the doors had just opened for a sale, and started grabbing everything and things that we needed to continue the voyage. So we were trying to hide things like cameras and clocks and echo sounders, and give them clothes and magazines and aspirins in exchange for their food.
1: So Jean managed to repair the boat. Were you still planning on making it to Sri Lanka?
0: No. Because of the state of the boat, it already started to deteriorate by that point. Jean decided to stay close, to not go out into the middle of the Indian Ocean and go to Sri Lanka, but to stay close to the Indonesian islands and go that way up to Singapore.
1: So you eventually then landed in Singapore, which is where you left the OCAT Marella. How long had you been on board by that stage?
0: All up, and that includes a week or so before we actually left Darwin, 3 months, and it should have taken about 2 weeks.
1: And after that day that you climbed on to land in Singapore, was that the last time that you slept on board the OCAT?
0: No, not entirely. Jean and another crew member stayed on, and the other three of us left and went our separate ways. I'd had enough of the boat by this time, so I caught a plane to Sri Lanka, which is where the boat was originally going to go, and which Jean had intended to go after Singapore. I travelled around Sri Lanka by myself and met up with different people, as you do when you're travelling by yourself. Stayed there, I'm not sure how much time altogether, 6 weeks, 2 months. And then eventually Jean and the other crew member arrived, and I got to sleep on OCAT one more time.
1: And what did he hand over to you? What had he been keeping safe for you on that sea journey?
0: Yes, so as a guarantee that I would stay in Sri Lanka and wait for them till they arrived, I left my typewriter on board. And Jean also wanted me to leave my diary on board. I said, no, that's staying with me. So the typewriter, which is, you know, sort of represented my writing self, I suppose, did complete the voyage with him, and he handed it over to me in Sri Lanka.
1: How much did John tell you about himself on those 3 months you spent together at sea?
0: Very little. I would find out later that he was on the run. Much later I'd find that out.
1: How do you discover on board that he had more than one name?
0: Well, I had, in Darwin, I had gone with him to do all the bureaucratic stuff about ship's departure and all of that. So I'd seen his passport, and I saw that the name in the passport was Jean de Rayet. And I noticed the books on the shelves, and being a writer, I just went straight to them. They were in French. But I noticed on one of the books there was this author photo, and it was the photo of Jean. But the name of the author was Jean Kay, not the same as the name that was in the passport. So that night I was on watch and he was replacing me, and we had that moment of changing over. And I said, do you write under a pseudonym? I told him what I'd seen. He said, no, I travel under a pseudonym.

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1: My guest on Conversations today is Mirelle Day. Mirelle is a novelist, but in her new memoir, she tells a true story about the time she hitchhiked on a catamaran across the Indian Ocean. The skipper of that boat was Jean Kay, a Frenchman who Mirelle later discovered was on the run from a crime he had committed in Paris, and whose life before that had also included being a mercenary in Africa and hijacking a plane for charity. We'll be back after the news headlines on ABC Radio. 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
2: Maria Hatzakis with ABC News. Iran says it has closed the Strait of Hormuz for all ships after the United States launched fresh attacks on multiple targets across the country. Iran's top military commands warning any vessel, including oil tankers, that try to pass the strait will be targeted. A search is underway for two teenagers accused of a carjacking in the South Burnett. Police allege the boys stole a car from a man and woman in their 70s in Kingaroy last night. The state government says it hopes an expansion of the Cairns Hospital will begin later this year. Health Minister Tim Nicholls says the project will cost more than $1 billion and will boost capacity. And JB Hi-Fi will refund 200 customers more than $250,000 after the consumer watchdog raised concerns about its pricing claims in advertising. The refunds are for products including laptops. This is ABC News.
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1: On Conversations, my guest is Mirelle Day. As a young woman, Mirelle spent 3 months at sea with a charismatic Frenchman named Jean Kay. And over time, she learned of his previous adventures, which included a hijacking and a heist. Mirelle, what are the facts of Jean's life? Was he born in France?
4: He was a French citizen. He was born in Algeria.
1: So this is when Algeria was still a French colony?
4: Yes, it was during the war, 1943, and his father was a career soldier, and the French army was stationed out of France once the Vichy government took over.
1: Jean did tell you that he had spent much of his life fighting. Was he a member of the French army then?
4: Yeah, he started off in the French army, stationed in Algeria, just pre-independence, that changeover time. And he was very unhappy about his role as a soldier. He was just being more like a policeman, patrolling the streets. And he also was not happy about France relinquishing its prize colony. And so he joined the secret army organisation, which was stationed in Spain.
1: And what was that? What did that mean?
4: That was an ultra-right-wing terrorist organisation that was against Algerian independence and was doing its best to keep it a colony, and including assassinating Algerian citizens.
1: So this fighting, not for an official army, but for a kind of paramilitary organisation, that led to other mercenary roles. Where else did he fight?
4: I think the next one after that, and by this time he had a wife and a pregnant wife. The next one was in Yemen, and one of the people who'd been with him in the secret army, one of the leaders there, had found him.

0: and asked him if he wanted a job as a mercenary. And this was Jean's great chance to be a warrior. I suppose he imagined himself to be Lawrence of Arabia. It was the desert. He'd not seen any real fighting as a trained soldier he was. And so he went there. He also was a mercenary in Biafra and Cabinda, which was a province of Angola.
1: So although he appeared to you as this kind of 70s hippie on the boat, he wasn't a freedom fighter. He was a mercenary on behalf of colonial powers.
0: Absolutely. And it's a strange thing to discover that, which I discovered on the boat. And I've always wondered about this. If you find out something unacceptable to yourself about someone that you really like and have got to know well, what do you do? I mean, I didn't quite have that moral dilemma. I mean, I'd been, if anything, more a left-wing supporter, and certainly Tony had been, being a conscientious objector to the Vietnam War. And here I am, best friends with this ultra-right-wing terrorist.
1: He said that when he was fighting in Biafra and saw the terrible effects of that famine there, that had a real impact on him. How did that have a consequence in 1971?
0: In 1971, there was another situation, another war that created a lot of refugees, and that was the Bangladeshi Liberation War. And so what Jean decided to do was hijack a plane to get medical supplies for those 10 million refugees that were marching towards the border.
1: Where was the plane that he hijacked?
0: The plane was in Orly, which is one of Paris's airports. Jean deliberately boarded his plane, which is a Pakistani Airlines plane, though Pakistan was the enemy, late, and some of the security had already been folded up, and they just did a search of his bag, and all they found in the bag was a Bible and an electric razor and a few other things. He didn't go through a metal detector at that point, so they didn't find the gun that he had nestled into his waistband.
1: How did the hijacking proceed? What happened?
0: Well, he waited till he went to his seat. He counted the number of passengers, the number of crew, so he knew what he had to deal with. He waited till the doors were shut and the plane just began to taxi, and then he stood up in the first class section. He went to first class and said, presumably, "This is a hijack," showed his gun. He kept his bag with him. He had two wires from the electric shaver. He'd manoeuvred them out, and so it looked like he was keeping them apart. Should they touch, the bomb would go off. It wasn't really a bomb, but that's what the message was. And in the cockpit, he was trying to tell the pilot and co-pilot in there that it was a hijacking, and his accent in English was so heavy, couldn't understand what he was saying.
1: And
0: it just
1: terrible.
0: Could have descended into a Woody Allen movie. So then he called for a French speaker, if there were any French speakers on the plane, and a friendly Swiss man came forward and acted as the interpreter.
1: And what was he demanding?
0: He was demanding several tons of anti-cholera and other medication in exchange for the passengers' and crew's lives.
1: How did this hijacking end then?
0: Well, I think they're on the tarmac for about 7 hours. He kept them there. And one load of medication arrived, and the whole thing was so slow. And eventually, dressed in airport workers' uniforms, the cops came on board and overcame him, pummeled him to the ground. The gun went off. He lightly grazed one of the policemen. He was on remand in jail for about 8 months till French bureaucracy. The tail of the plane was in one local government division, and the head of the plane was in another, and they spent about 8 months trying to work out which local government division to try him in. Anyway, once they did that, he went to court And André Malraux, who was quite a famous French writer, and at that time he was also, I think, culture minister, and he had other claims to fame as well, spoke on Jean's behalf and said, "This man has saved 600,000 lives."
1: Because what did some of that medicine end up making its way to Bangladesh?
0: Eventually it did, yes. Even though the hijacker was apprehended, there was such an outcry about the situation in Bangladesh that the Red Cross ended up sending that medication that he'd asked for to Bangladesh, yeah.
1: On Conversations today, my guest is Mirelle Day. Mirelle's memoir is called Reckless. It feels like a very 1970s kind of thing, Mirelle, this mix of idealism and naivete and violence. It seems something very much of that era.
0: It is a thing of its place and of its time and place. And also around that time, and I remember this vividly, George Harrison decided to have a concert for Bangladesh. And, you know, the funds went to Bangladesh. So there was that mix of direct action. And it was a thing in the 70s. Direct action would produce results.
1: So Jean told you about this hijacking, that it hijacked a plane as you were all on board the OCAT in the middle of the ocean.
0: Yes.
1: What did you think at the time?
0: Well, it was bizarre because, you know, we'd played Scrabble with this man and backgammon and we chatted, and suddenly he comes out with this extraordinary story.
1: So he told you about the hijacking, but he didn't tell you why he was a fugitive at that time, that he was on the run because of a different crime, another crime he'd been involved in. What crime was he involved in?
0: In 1976, he was involved in a bank heist where he and his partners in crime got away with 8 million francs, which in today's money would be worth about 10 million US dollars.
1: What? How did they pull this off?
0: Well, Jean's main partner in crime, Hervé de Vater, was one of the chief accountants for France's richest man at the time, Marcel Dassault. Dassault was a manufacturer of aeroplanes. They still manufacture airplanes, and he had other interests as well. And Hervé de Vater was one of the few people who could sign checks on behalf of his boss. So the accountant was somewhat dissatisfied with his role at work because he had to do a lot of creative accounting. Uh-huh. There was a lot of bribery going on and corporate fraud and paying politicians and tax avoidance. And he was increasingly dissatisfied with what he had to do there. And so it wasn't so much a matter of the money. It was to teach the richest man in France a lesson, to bring him down a notch or two.
1: So how on earth did this accountant, Hervé, who I imagine was a sort of pinnacle of bourgeois French establishment, how did he meet Jean, who'd already spent time in jail for hijacking a plane to send medicine to Bangladesh?
0: Yes, well, this is where worlds collide. Like quite a number of respectable bourgeois Frenchmen, the accountant had a mistress, and this was a bar girl that he'd met in a bar on the Champs-Élysées, and her best friend was Jean's lover. So
1: through their girlfriends, formed a friendship?
0: And formed a most unlikely friendship to this respectable bourgeois accountant and a hijacker. I think they were both odd ones out in their own circle. Jean didn't feel that comfortable with the mercenary company anymore. And Hervé was a dreamer and he was interested in spiritualism and all kinds of other things. And I could just imagine the talks that the two of them would have had together. I think they found kindred souls in that apartment.
1: So how did they carry off this heist? They decided they wanted to get 8 million francs from this aeronautical magnate. Well, how did that day proceed? What happened?
0: Well, it was all carefully planned. But then, of course, life doesn't go according to plan. So the idea was for Hervé to go into the bank, sign the cheque, come back with the money.
1: And in cash, like banknotes?
0: In cash.
1: 8 million francs?
0: 8 million francs. It was 160,000 notes.
1: How do you even carry that? I mean, just physically, that's a lot to lug around.
0: It was extremely difficult, as Hervé found out when he tried to lug these two bags of cash. There were a number

0: glitches that made this perfect plan go wrong. Hervé had frequently gone to the bank and got cash, signed checks and got cash, and taken it back to the office for bribes. It was a slush fund cash. But this time it was a significantly higher amount than normal. It took a little bit longer to assemble, but it was put in the boot of his car. And the bank manager said, oh, look, you know, I'll just escort you back to the office in my car to make sure you get back there okay, because, you know, this is a larger amount of money than normal. Someone might have seen us putting it in the boot, etc. And, of course, Hervé didn't want this because he wasn't going back to the bank. He had a hire car waiting in another street. He was trying to say to the bank manager, no, it's okay, like, I'll be fine. And the bank manager insisted on following him. And so in the middle of the Champs-Élysées, Hervé stops. He doesn't go all the way to the office, which is down the other end of the Champs-Élysées. He stops in the middle of the road, gets out of the car, much to the astonishment of the bank manager, who's in another car, goes round to the boot, opens the boot, heaves out these two really heavy bags. I mean, the first one he had to have a couple of goes at getting out, but I imagine he was so drenched with adrenaline, you know, he was Superman, lifted up the bags, crossed the road and disappeared into an arcade.
1: Oh, my goodness. And what was his plan then? I mean, that just sounds like he's acting in panic if he knows that there's a bank manager on his tail and he's supposed to be going back to the office.
0: There was a hire car waiting, so I think what he was going to do was not go through the arcade, of course, but to drive around to where the hire car was waiting, drive it out, put his own car in that parking spot and head off.
1: Hervé believed that it was unlikely that he'd be prosecuted or that his manager, whose all this money was, would want to prosecute him or let the police know. Why was that? Why did he think he'd be able to get away with this sort of outrageous withdrawal of 8 million francs?
0: He'd been compiling this dossier of illegal transactions and bribes, etc., that had been taken place over a number of years. And he thought that was their passport to safety. So the plan was get the money, go to the hire car and drive to an appointed place where the four partners in crime, Hervé and Jean and their two girlfriends, would then rendezvous, and Hervé would phone, of course it had to be a public phone, there were no mobiles then, would phone Dassault and say, don't follow me, I've compiled a dossier. And Dassault would automatically understand what that meant, that he had evidence of all these shady dealings. But of course, when they got to the place where they were making the phone call, and ironically enough, it was in Orly Airport where Jean had done the hijacking, perhaps he thought better on familiar terrain, Hervé made the phone call to Dassault's home. Dassault was homesick that day, but too sick to come to the phone. So he gave the wife a message, and he had to repeat it a couple of times. Tell them not to follow me. I've compiled a dossier. So he kept repeating this and saying, a dossier. I've compiled a dossier. And so he came back to the table where the others were waiting to say, oh, I didn't speak to Mr. Dassault, but I gave the message to his wife. I'm sure she'll pass it on.
1: I'm sure she'll pass it on. Well, between the bank manager following him and noticing that he just leaves the car in the middle of the road and takes off with the money, and this not being able to actually make the blackmail claim directly to Dassault, they were sort of not where they planned to be in this perfect heist. The two couples were meant to then meet up again with the cash. What happened?
0: This is the third glitch. They may have possibly got away with it with these first two. They could have disappeared. This third glitch was Jean and his girlfriend Dani not turning up at the appointed place. It was a spa town on the Swiss border. And I think Dani had said, oh, let's spend a few days on our own and then we will join them again. There was another rendezvous point in Greece. And I think that they felt that Hervé's girlfriend might have been a bit of a loose cannon. Once she saw the amount of money that they had stolen, she freaked out a little bit. So I think they just wanted to sort of calm it down a bit.

0: course, Jean not turning up at the appointed rendezvous point absolutely panicked Hervé. He was not a criminal. He was a clean skin. He was not used to dealing with this kind of thing. And he was relying on Jean's savoir-faire and experience and chutzpah to get him through. On his own, he couldn't really do it. Now, before they had parted company after the phone call, you know, the two couples got into their two separate cars, Jean had said what would be his last words to Hervé: if you run into any difficulties, blame me. I've been in jail before. I've done the time. And so what Hervé did was blame Jean well and truly, like, say, nailed him to the wall. As Jean had told me this later, he was as upset as I've ever seen Jean get, that Hervé had so completely put the blame onto Jean.
1: So Hervé eventually gave himself up. You know, he spent some months on the run, but it was stressful and scary, and whatever reason, he decided to give himself up, and he did time in jail, and Jean was sentenced in absentia to 7 years in jail. What happened to the 8 million francs?
0: Yes, well, that was the million-dollar question. Well,
1: the $8 million question.
0: To the 8 million francs. Jean and Danny, his girlfriend, first of all, they bought a red Alfa Romeo, and she bought lots of, you know, shoes and
1: no medicine
0: jewelry
1: for Bangladesh this time. Alfa Romeos and high heels.
0: This time it was the humanitarian was giving to these four poor people. So they split the money, 4 million francs each. So they rush through the night in this Alfa Romeo and deposit the rest of it in Swiss bank accounts.
1: So this was the crime that Jean was on the run from when you met him on board the OCAT. He'd spent, you know, a number of years by this stage really just on the high seas, moving around the world from one port to the other. Though he was eventually allowed to return to France after the statute of limitations had passed, and he did end up returning there and marrying, I think, for the third time and basing himself in France. And that was where, after 30 years, you decided to meet up with him again. Why did you want to see him?
0: Well, we'd kept in touch for a few years after the sea voyage, and then he dropped out of communication and re-emerged again in the digital age, and he was able to send an email to my publishers. By that time I was a published writer, and I remember the publicist forwarding his email and saying, it sounds a bit weird, he sounds a bit weird, we can deal with it if you like. And I thought, oh, a bit weird, you so have nailed Jean. So we started corresponding again by email this time. And then I was making a trip to France, and I thought, I'd like to get in touch with him again now. And now that he wasn't sailing, because I never wanted to get on a boat with him again, ever, and I'll just say we'll just catch up for lunch. First of all, he said, just lunch? Nonsense. Come to my place. We can spend a few days there, and I'll take you to the Riviera to where my other boat is.
1: No, no, thank you.
0: Not going on boat again.
1: How did he look when you saw him? What was it like to see him walk into that restaurant after all those years?
0: Oh, look, it was a time warp, because he looked like the 1970s, which I have to say, in the 70s, he wasn't quite as unruly as he looked. The hair was much longer then. He had, you know, one of those collarless shirts on, an Indian shoulder bag. He was wearing sandals. I thought that he might turn up bare feet, but that was how he was dressed, the epitome of the 1970s.
1: And did you get on easily?
0: It was as if we just picked up from where we'd left off. We just looked at each other. We didn't do any handshakes or hugs or the French, you know, cheek kissing. We just looked at each other as if, you know, if we touched each other, the whole thing might explode or take the magic away.
1: And this trip where you spent time with him and did go and stay at what sounds his very lovely home, an original water mill in the south of France, where he told you about this heist, this crime in 1976, and he ended up wanting you, Morel, to write the book of that period of his life. Was that a hard request to agree to?
0: I thought, oh my God, here he is handing me a cordon bleu plot and a real person. I could ask him whatever I liked. And so I said yes. He had sent me a short summary, which was about 16 pages of text. And he also sent me a kilo and a half of newspaper clippings about the heist, which was gold. I mean, I could have found a bit of it on Google, but not what he sent me. It was amazing to have that material.
1: Did they square up, though, Morel, the 16 pages that Jean had written and what he'd told you and the way it was reported in newspapers? Or were you getting two conflicting views of this event?
0: Most of the time it squared up, but there were things that Jean hadn't told me. I mean, he covered quite a lot of detail the day of the heist, the day of grand larceny. There was hardly anything on the follow-ups on what happened after, which is what the information I got from the newspaper clippings. And he had sent me a little proviso saying, just remember it's my truth that counts, not the accounts you might read in the newspaper who are just, you know, making things up for their own accounts. But I did start to doubt him at times, you know, with what he was telling me. What was the truth? Was there an ultimate capital T truth, or was truth only different versions?
1: You and John would send each other greetings at Christmas time. What email then did you get at the start of 2012?
0: Yes. Up on my screen came the name, which I thought was Jean K, but it was actually Jeanne K, his daughter. And Jean said, dear Morel, I am Jean K's daughter and I'm writing to you with terrible news. My father passed away on the night of the 23rd of December, and that we are all beside ourselves with grief.
1: So he died at home in bed, not the death that might have been expected for this mercenary adventurer, hijacker, heister.
0: He had escaped all that, but not his own heart condition. I think that he was 69, I think, when he died. And it was like he'd used up all his heartbeats when he was young.
1: What do you think he would make of the story that you've told in Reckless?
0: I've wondered that. In a way, the fact that he died before I'd finished writing the book freed me up. I mean, I had always intended to write the truth as I saw it. The fact that he was my friend, I was also a writer, and I was going to tell this story as authentically as I could.
1: You encountered him in a kind of a pivotal time in your own life, Morel, when you were at a crossroads about how you were going to move forward after the loss of Tony. When you look back, how do you think of the effect or the influence that knowing Jean has had on your life?
0: It's been an amazing friendship, a friendship that, you know, spanned hemispheres and decades. My life is absolutely richer for having known Jean and for the places that not only he took me geographically, but emotionally and in the writing about him, where that took me too. I have had other adventures, but these were two of the big ones.
1: Well, it's been fascinating to hear about them. Thank you so much for being my guest.
0: Thank you, Sarah. It's been an absolute pleasure.
2: This is Conversations with Sarah Kanoski.
1: I spoke with Morel Day in 2023, and her memoir is called Reckless. This episode of Conversations was recorded on the lands of the Yuggera and Turrbal peoples. The producer was Sinead Lee, and the executive producer was Carmel Rooney. I'm Sarah Kanoski. Thanks for listening.

0: Amid the latest flare-up in the Middle East war. It was halved in April to protect motorists from spiking global oil prices, but it's due to expire at the end of the month, along with the suspension of the heavy road user charge. Anthony Albanese says the federal government will continue to monitor the price of fuel in the coming weeks.
1: We're very conscious about the pressures that are on people, not just individuals, but of course diesel. Is higher than it was on February 28, but it has also come down substantially.
0: Meantime, the US military says it's completed what it's called self-defense strikes on multiple targets in Iran. Sarah Amir reports.
2: The attacks were concentrated on southern Iran, with Iranian media reporting that explosions were heard in the port city of Bandar Abbas, at the key maritime hub at Gangan Port, and in the city of Minab near the Strait of Hormuz, among others. Washington says it targeted Iranian military surveillance capabilities, communication systems, and air defense sites. Iran's Revolutionary Guard says it struck American bases in Kuwait and Bahrain in retaliation. U.S. President Donald Trump has told Fox News he spoke directly to Iranian officials

0: New training as Queensland Health rolls out strict new maternity guidelines. It was prompted by a tragic loss at a regional hospital, as Jasmine Hines reports.
1: Central Queensland's Beck Spreadborough was a consumer representative on the guidelines. She advocated for change after her son Albie died at the Emerald Hospital in 2023 following an obstructed labour where the baby cannot move through the birth canal. Queensland Health says the guidelines were developed with a range of stakeholders and have strengthened maternity services. It provides information for clinicians in areas like assessing labour progress and potential interventions. Albie's death will be the subject of a coronial inquest at a date still to be determined.
0: Queensland police are searching for two teenagers accused of a carjacking in the South Burnett. Joshua McIntosh reports.
2: Officers allege the boys approached a man and a woman in their 70s getting into a parked car on Glendon Street in Kingaroy about 6 o'clock last night. Police allege one of the teens, armed with a knife, pulled the woman out of the vehicle while the other threatened the man. The teenagers left in the stolen car. The woman was taken to hospital with minor injuries. Police found the vehicle in Cherbourg about 11 o'clock last night. Anyone with information that could assist police with their investigation is being urged to come forward.
0: Well, forget Hollywood. A real-life Finding Nemo sequel is playing out in North Queensland and local divers are worried. James Tugwell reports.
3: The film Finding Nemo made clownfish an international icon.
4: Dad, maybe while I'm at school, I'll see a shark!
3: When the species known as a true Nemo turned up in a bay on Magnetic Island in 2022, it became known among divers as Island Nemo. Locals have been watching the fish grow, but now it's disappeared. Diver Lawrence Scheel says the timing is suspicious.
5: This Nemo has survived major flooding events, multiple cyclones, multiple heat waves and bleaching events. When he was taken, it was calm conditions.
3: Its disappearance comes after snorkelers pinpointed the fish's location on a citizen scientist app, prompting fears it may have been poached.
0: In sport, Olympic gold medalist Cameron McAvoy has won the 50 metres freestyle at the Australian Swimming Trials. Sam Short secured his third win of the meet, taking out the 800 metres freestyle. Molly O'Callaghan booked a ticket to the Commonwealth Games, winning the women's 200 metres freestyle. The Games begin next month in Glasgow. To finance, on the markets, the ASX 200 is down 33 points to 8,620. The Australian dollar is worth just over 70 US cents. Queensland's weather mostly fine today in the west, but showers elsewhere. They'll be widespread at times for the north tropical coast, with some rain for the southern and central interior. Brisbane's top today, 23, a similar forecast for tomorrow. Brisbane, the Gold Coast and the Sunshine Coast, 15 to 23. Ipswich, 11 to 23. 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
8: Good afternoon. Thank you for your company on the Country Hour today. I'm filling in for Callie Buchanan and I'll be with you for the rest of the week today and tomorrow as well. And then you'll hear Callie again back on Monday. But first, today, Mackay Sugar is continuing to respond to a cybersecurity incident. Now, if you missed this, what happened was Mackay Sugar has brought their crush operations at two of their three mills to a halt. Growers contacted in the early hours of yesterday morning. In an email sent to growers that the ABC has seen, it said the company's focus is on the safety of their people, protecting operational systems and maintaining business continuity. And they've engaged cybersecurity experts and are working with the authorities. Now, their Farley mill had only been crushing for a week when this happened. And the ABC has reached out to Mackay Sugar for comment as well. And I'll keep you up to date with that when they decide to talk to the media, to the public. Now, this incident comes just months after a cyber attack on a Victorian chicken meat processor. So it begs the question, are ag industries being targeted? Well, a cybersecurity expert is warning the industry to be

0: Be prepared for these types of cybersecurity attacks. Glenn Henderson says primary industries are being targeted more often. The general manager of Aleva IT, a Queensland-based technology company, tells Amy Mitchell this can cause issues through the supply chain.
1: Certainly in primary industry, so being targeted a lot more. I guess the challenge with the Mackay Sugar business compromise is that there's also an industrial network attached to a corporate network. So cyber threat actors are definitely attacking the corporate networks as well as the industrial networks to get a bigger outage and bigger disruptions to businesses locally.
2: When you say corporate networks, who else is affected?
1: Yeah, in those scenarios, you get a lot of supply chain issues. So obviously, if it's a manufacturing plant, then there's a lot of suppliers that are affected by that outage, and that can have quite significant effects on that supply chain, but also on the customers getting the goods that they need as well too. So that's why those sorts of compromises are very common in the industrial network, because it creates such a big disruption for everybody, really.
2: Is there a bit of a checklist that they go through then on, obviously they have to let staff know. In this instance, they'd have to be letting, cane farmers know. Who else would be on that? Or what other items would be on that checklist as such?
1: There would be a lot of probably regulators too that would need to know in that case. It really depends if the company is either SOCI registered or, a primary industry, then there's lots of notifications to Australian Signals Directorate, things like that. So it can be a very drawn out process.
2: We are hearing that it can be drawn out. What's the sort of rough time frame on these sorts of incidents?
1: It really depends on how the company is prepared, and there's two things that need to be considered. Firstly, is your environment cyber secure? But then also, do you have a response team to help you out and get you back on your feet quickly? And sometimes businesses don't necessarily have that response team to be able to help get back online and get everything running as it should.
2: In the instance that they don't, what happens then? Who is able to come on board and assist?
1: It can be a real struggle because you've got to either go to your current IT team. They may not be geared up to react to significant cyber responses. So you need to bring in, typically insurers get involved. They've normally got some good response teams that can help out, but it's very hard to predict how long that recovery can take in and around the forensics to find out what happened in the first place. It can be quite a challenge.
2: Glenn, what challenges do companies face when they're trying to determine the extent of a cyber breach?
1: There's a few factors that they've got to have a look at. Firstly, have they quarantined the issue that they've got? So have they solved or stopped the current attack? Secondly, they've got to look at whether or not they've lost any information, or what we call data exfiltration, to the threat actors. If that's happened, then there's a lot more processes to go through to work out what personally identifiable information has been lost. And then, people need to be notified. Customers may need to be notified, suppliers. It gets very complex from there.
2: What are cybersecurity teams looking for when they investigate a cyber attack?
1: The first port of call is to, stop the cyber attack in its tracks, so to neutralise the threat. And then they're going to look at what damage that cyber attack's had on the IT landscape, and then look at, how much data has been lost, or is it just things have been disrupted? Can we recover from backup and be back on our way? They'll also be doing risk assessments around, potential payments of ransomware and various other mechanisms now that are utilised by threat actors globally. So there's quite a few things that need to be done before a business can safely return to operations.
2: Glenn, what are cyber criminals hoping to achieve when they target a business? Is it about the money?
1: It can be, but we're finding a lot more it's about disruption and reputational damage, and that's certainly where they interrupt industrial networks. But what that does normally allows is more payments in and around ransomware, because the thought of having, potentially hundreds of thousands of dollars of loss might outweigh just paying the ransom and getting back online.
2: Why would a company like Mackay Sugar be an attractive target?
1: Generally, it's speculation, but I would suggest it's around the fact that it's got so many customers or so many reliable parties that interact. So they've got the cane growers, you've got the mills, you've got the

0: terminals, and then you've got the sales side of sugar. So there's quite a lot to it. And I think that's a pretty good opportunity if the threat actor can get in there, because there's lots of different angles they can try to extort money.
1: Glenn, are these attacks becoming more common in regional industries and in agriculture in particular?
0: Yeah, definitely. So that's certainly what we're seeing. So primary industries, mining, shipping, manufacturing, primary agriculture, all very big targets nowadays. And definitely we're seeing more and more attacks on those big ticket items, I guess is what you'd call for threat actors, because they can, again, they can extort a lot of money and a lot of disruption out of those entities.
1: For most people, when you think of a cyber attack, you often think of computers. But I guess how can they also end up disrupting physical operations like harvesting and milling as well?
0: Once the cyber attacks hit the actual, it's what's called the PLC, the Programmable Logical Controlling Network, which is the industrial side, that literally can not only can stop machinery, but it can actually damage machinery as well. And at that point, that can shut operations down outside of the IT and start affecting some of the machinery as well too. And the flow-on effect is huge, because if it's food and it's waiting and it can't be processed, it might go off, it might need to be disposed of, things like that. Those industrial networks can have a significant impact if a cyber attack is realised.
1: Are agricultural businesses becoming more vulnerable as they adopt more technology, do you think?
0: I think it's a challenging environment, because it's not as mature as a corporate IT network from a security standpoint. I think there's a lot happening in that space. And certainly, ASD, Essential 8 framework is helping businesses build a more robust and secure network. But yeah, I think it's very fickle in regards to who's implementing good security measures and who isn't.
1: Glenn, can businesses ever be completely protected from cyber attacks, do you think?
0: Look, in my experience, I'd probably say no, but they can certainly be in a very good position to respond and resume operations quickly. So it's really all about that response. Do you have a team? Are you ready to go? Have you got offsite backups? Can you bring everything back up and running quickly? That's where we talk to our customers about preparing a majority of their time and effort, is to ensure that they can recover quickly.
1: Are there some practical steps that farmers or other ag businesses can take to improve their cybersecurity?
0: Absolutely. So making sure that, all of the devices that you used are fully security patched and that all the automatic updates are enabled. Make sure that you have a non-writable off-site backup a copy of all your data and systems, and that you're keeping, if you're using a managed service provider, make sure that they're providing, some good advice in and around what they need to be doing to prepare for cyber attacks.
1: What warning signs should businesses watch for?
0: Look, it's a good idea to keep an eye on the market. So the ACSC, the Australian Cyber Defence Centre, has a really good warning and notification system, so you can always check there to see what's happening in your industry. But also just making sure that, all of those good hygiene measures are undertaken around your technology and that you don't take it for granted.
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2: Thank you for your company on the Country Hour today. My name is Megan Hughes. It's a pleasure to have you. And if you want to join the conversation, you can send me a message on 0487 993 222. This afternoon, I'm talking about what's happening in Mackay at the moment and the cybersecurity incident that Mackay Sugar is currently responding to. It has shut down two of their mills just as the crush is getting underway. Now, it's also left cane farmers in limbo about when harvesting operations will be back up and running. Charles Townley is a third generation cane farmer in Mackay who sends cane to both of Mackay Sugar's Farley and Racecourse mills. He says they got the call early yesterday to stop cutting cane.
4: The comm centre rang me up and just said, to cease harvesting. It was about 5:30 in the morning to cease harvesting until further notice. And they've had somebody hack their computers, so all their computers were down. So,
1: Charles, what was your reaction when you heard that?
4: Oh, not real good, but it we've had rain, so

0: It was a bit wet, and the mills have just started. They're pretty slow at the moment, so I don't know how long it's going to before they get going, sort of thing. Like something like that could take a few days too. So I don't know.
1: What impact will that have for your farm, particularly because you service both the Farley and also the Racecourse mills?
0: Yeah, well, it just puts the crushing back. So, like if we lose a week or 3 days, well, the crushing's going to go that much longer where we really can't afford that sort of thing, you know.
1: What impact would it have on the cane that's sitting in the paddock at the moment?
0: Oh, not really. Yeah, no, it won't really impact the cane, but there's probably cane, I don't know, but there's probably cane still cut in bins, I'm not sure. Like, well, that'll probably get condemned, all that cane that's left in the bins. Like, so I don't know really what, if they could have kept on crushing while their computers were down, or they probably wouldn't have been able to. That's what I'm thinking. Like, once they lose their computers, well, they mightn't have been able to talk to the logos and where to find the logos, where they are, the sugar, like test the sugar. Everything's computer, so I don't know. There's probably cane still left in bins, I'd say. I'm not sure.
1: Will farmers have to look into, insurance and things like that if there is an ongoing risk to their cane?
0: Well, I think the mill, like, if there's cane left in the bins, I think the mill sort of covers that. I think if they still can crush it, they just give the farmer the average CCS for that day, sort of in that variety. But yeah, there's no insurance or anything like that. So as far as I know,
1: What are you up to on your farm today while you're waiting?
0: just cleaning the shed out,
1: Plenty of
0: cleaning
1: jobs.
0: up a bit, and doing a bit of maintenance. Yeah.
1: Have you been given any time frames on how long this delay could be for?
0: Well, I just asked them yesterday, and somebody said, oh, it could be another 24 hours. I don't really know. Like, can't even send texts out, I don't think, because the cane growers sent a text out on behalf of the mill. So just got to wait and see what's happening, going to happen. I don't know. Yeah, it could be out for a few more days. I don't know. I wouldn't have I don't know.
2: Plenty of time to clean that shed, hey. That was cane farmer Charles Townley speaking with Amy Mitchell. Now, as Charles mentioned, Cane Growers has been also updating their members on the latest. And Cane Growers CEO Joseph Borg tells Rob Kidd the latest he's heard this morning.
3: Investigations are still ongoing. I have been in contact with Mackay Sugar this morning and obviously over the course of yesterday. Look, to put it simply, there has been some sort of a cyber attack. I'm unaware of the details of it, but it has occurred, and it appears as though it has hit certain parts of the business and not other parts. But obviously, further investigations.

0: moment, yeah, production has stopped to my knowledge.
1: What are growers asking you?
0: Oh, well, as you can imagine, there's a fair bit of angst out there. But look, at the end of the day, Mackay Sugar have had the correct procedures in place and the correct protections. And this is just one of those things that, unfortunately, any business is in the world is subject to a cyber attack at any time, and they're working their way through it. At the end of the day, I guess if you're trying to find positives, it's positive that it's happened at the start of the crushing, not halfway through it.
1: Mm-hmm.
0: And the weather is starting to get field conditions a little bit wet in some places. There are large areas, though, of the area that haven't had rain. But in some areas, it is a little dampish. But at the end of the day, it's happened at the start. Mackay Sugar are onto it, and yes, it is disappointing we're losing crushing time, but unfortunately this is one of those things that's out of everybody's control, bar the hackers or whatever it may be.
1: Yeah. Has any farmers or members had their contact information stolen from this incident that you know of?
0: I can't answer that. I don't know, Rob.
1: So okay. So the information you, as being the Kangaroo CEO, the information you've received from Mackay Sugar, happy with it? And whenever there's more information coming through today, you'll pass it on as quickly as you can?
0: Yeah, mate, certainly. We've been in constant contact, as I said, throughout yesterday and today with Mackay Sugar hierarchy. And if there's any updates, we will be informing our members on what's going on going forward.
2: Kangaroo's CEO Joseph Borg speaking to Rob Kidd. Now, Primary Industries Minister Tony Perrott was speaking at the Rockhampton Agricultural Show today, and he says they're offering support to Mackay Sugar.
3: Yeah, look, that's a real challenge, and it's a challenge just generally for industry. And obviously, you know, we'll lend whatever support that they may need from a state perspective to be able to work through it. But it just demonstrates the vulnerability and the forces that are at work to try and disrupt primary industry in this state and business just generally. So I think it's a good example of, you know, why we do need to, you know, be as prepared as we can for these things, but it is a challenge and I acknowledge that.
4: What does that look like to add businesses to improve
3: cybersecurity? Well, we work across government with respect to that, and we have a minister that's dedicated in that space because it's not just ag, it's every business that's vulnerable. So we work, but in a lot of cases, there's a lot of threats that are blocked. So we successfully do that as a state government. Business do that. But unfortunately, there are, as I said before, forces at work that want to, you know, bring, you know, commerce, business to its knees in this state. So we'll continue to work. But unfortunately, the threat's not abating.
4: Do you think Australian ag industry is more at risk because they work with such a diverse network?
3: Yeah, look, there's vulnerability across everything, the more technical that we get and the more reliant we become on technology, the greater the vulnerability. So, again, it's highlighted, you know, across not only this state but the nation from time to time, and it means that we've got to play our role, and we'll continue to support, you know, industry, but preparedness is much better than cure with respect to this.
2: Primary Industries Minister Tony Perrott. It is 24 minutes past 12. Up next, a look at why complaints about mobile phone coverage are increasing.
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2: Had a text come through from Andrew from Catharaba, and I think I'm detecting a little bit of sarcasm here, Andrew. He said, "Isn't the internet wonderful? It saves everyone so much time." If you want to join the conversation on the Country Hour today, send me a message on 0487 993 222. Now, moving on from the situation at Mackay Sugar, Mobile phone complaints increased in the last quarter, according to the Telecommunications Ombudsman. The overall number of complaints about the telcos remained about the same in the same sort of in the period up to the end of March, but there was a big increase in people having problems setting up new mobile phone services and some who couldn't get mobile service at all. Ombudsman Cynthia Gerbert runs David Claughton.

0: through the concerns customers have.
1: The key overarching issue that people have is really around connectivity and reliability issues. So we saw delays setting up services, you know, a high level of frustration with no working service and poor mobile coverage, as well as things like fault testing just being impractical or not working. So all sorts of frustrations really, which highlight how important it is that you can rely on your mobile, because people are getting pretty frustrated that it's not working the way that they want it to be.
2: What's the behind this big rise, over 30%, 418 complaints about setting up a mobile service? Why has that been hard?
1: Yeah, it shouldn't be hard, should it? It's the sort of thing that is really quite straightforward in terms of moving from one provider to another. But what we are seeing is that's being, it is getting too hard for people. And this, to me, is one of the most straightforward things. You know, if we talk about trust and confidence in the telco industry, knowing things are going to work and that the processes, simple processes, are going to be simple for people to follow is one of the core things that we're calling on the telco industry to tackle.
2: Right. I suppose if you've got all your stuff connected to the cloud and you change to service provider, and, you know, it would all kind of shift across pretty easily, but not everyone does that, do they?
1: No. And that's, you know, that's one of the challenges for people, is there's a lot of assumptions made around how literate people are. Connectivity, you know, we talk about digital literacy, but there's also a connectivity literacy, isn't there, around really knowing how to use your devices, how to move between one mobile and another, or from one provider to another. And we can't assume that everyone lives and breathes the telco industry or lives and breathes technology. No. You know, people do need support when they're changing things over.
2: Or that people have access to support if they're in a regional area, for example.
1: Absolutely. And that's why the regional tech hub has been such an important service over the last few years for regional telco users.
2: Now, we saw the 3G service shut down and that spectrum was going to be put into 4G and 5G services. But you're reporting a 25% increase in the number of complaints about people not having a working mobile service.
1: Yeah, it's still coming through for us in growing complaint volumes about things just not working. And particularly, obviously, in regional Australia, that's an even greater exposure. You know, you haven't got people all around you at all points in time if something does go wrong, if there's an accident or something like that. So knowing that you can rely on your mobile is so important. So,
2: But why is that a problem now? Are services deteriorating in some way?
1: We've seen, I suppose, a number of different reasons why. You know, we do still get a small volume of complaints specifically about the 3G shutdown and the challenges that that's presented for people. The other thing I think is also people are just getting more fed up. You know, previously they might have put up with it, but now they're putting their hands up and saying, this is not okay. This is actually really having a significant impact on us. We do know that there are coverage maps that are coming into play. I think it's the 1st of July that they're coming in, but, you know, we continue to see people being told that they'll get coverage and it's not lining up with their actual experience. So it'll be...
2: They are changing those coverage maps, aren't they? Because they've shut down the 3G, and so areas where they've said, oh, we've got coverage, actually won't be covered with 4 and 5G coming, and then they'll rely on that map to say, well, you're outside the map.
1: And, you know, it'll be interesting to see how those new rules, when they commence next month, how much they actually support people really understanding what's going on, because they need to be standardised coverage maps as well, not different providers having different interpretations of what, inverted commas, coverage really is.
2: Now, consumers are meant to get like an improved service, like better access to data, for example, on 4G and 5G. But you've got quite a high number of complaints coming in about poor coverage. So the volume's up 16%. There were 780 complaints about poor coverage. What's behind that?
1: It really goes to the core of that unreliability that we were chatting about, David, where things aren't working the way people need them to, and you need to know that you can rely on it. So, you know, we've had consumers, particularly, you know, the period that we're reporting on here was, I suppose, the most natural disaster prone part of the year, coming in, you know, January through to March. And we had people who were unable to rely on their coverage at times when there were bushfires in their area and they weren't getting emergency alerts and warnings and all these sorts of things. You know, this is
2: that because some towers

0: Is it down or out, do you think, because of a flood or a fire or something like that?
1: Yeah, absolutely. Absolutely. So the impact of those disasters has really put people's safety at risk when you now rely on your phone for advice on those sorts of things in a way that maybe 15 years ago you weren't relying on apps to tell you what was going on or how close that the bushfire might have been or the weather event.
0: Now, the Communications Alliance Limited Group, they represent the telcos and satellite providers, all those big companies basically, and they're saying, sure, the complaints might be up slightly in this quarter, but they're down 66% on 10 years ago. So is it fair to kind of characterise things that way, that things are a whole lot better than they used to be a decade ago?
1: Look, I think that is absolutely one interpretation you could have, David. But, you know, the organisation that I work for was really busy doing things that should have been nowhere near an ombudsman service in the first place. So, yes, the telco industry has done is doing a better job of dealing with straightforward issues that should never have needed to come to my office in the first place. But what we are seeing is a growing proportion of, you know, the numbers are overall are down, but more people are coming back because they can't get it resolved when we put them in touch with the complaints team at the telcos. So there's that shift, I suppose, an increase in complexity in the issues that people are struggling to get resolved with their providers.
2: That's Telecommunications Ombudsman Cynthia Gerbert speaking to David Claughton. Now, they received 14,000 complaints in the last quarter, with mobile phone complaints up almost 6%. One third of people reported delays setting up a new mobile service, and 25% said they were without a working mobile service at all. Communications Alliance Limited, which represents the service providers, said complaints are at their lowest level in 20 years, down 66% since 2017. Weather's up next, then I'll tell you about how researchers have solved a cattle mystery. That's coming up before 1 o'clock.
3: Driving into floodwater is the main cause of death in storms and floods. Even if you know the road well or you're close to home, don't risk it. Back it up, find a safer way, or wait it out. ABC Radio is your emergency broadcaster.
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2: It's time to check in on the weather, and Phelim Hanafy joins me now from the Bureau of Meteorology. Good afternoon, Phelim.
5: Good afternoon, indeed.
2: What's the latest on this rain about?
5: Yeah, we've seen the focus has probably shifted a little bit east now. It's east of Charleville. It's in a band from, you'd say, right up from the southern Darling Downs and Granite Belt up into parts of the central interior. It's probably contracted a little bit away from the central west. It's still around the Carnarvon. It is slowly weakening, so we've probably seen the peak of those rainfall totals. And just looking at some of the 24-hour totals, we had falls 20 to 30 mil in parts of the central and southern interior. And we had Mitchell, in fact, 35 mil. Recorded in Mitchell, that's to 24 hours to 9 a.m. this morning. That was actually its heaviest June rainfall since 2016. Also, Longreach, 15 mil in the airport gauge, but I did notice the TM gauge had a fall of 20 mil as well. Now, if you think Longreach, the monthly average for June is around 18 mil. So, you know, some areas there are close to a month's worth of rain. Heaviest rain also, if you look at the TM gauge, which had higher falls also since 2016. So for some areas of the southern interior, certainly it's been the wettest 24-hour period since 2016. And we did see some falls of up to 50 or more mil there, just southeast of Warwick, around the kind of the southern border ranges as well. And for some of these areas, that was also its heaviest June rainfall since 2016.
2: So what's driving this June rain?
5: Yeah, it was caused by a weather system, a trough that formed up in western Queensland. Did get a bit of a kick there through the middle of this week as it moved into the interior. And it was also being fed by a high-pressure system that's lingering near New Zealand. And that's been pushing a lot of moisture onto the east coast. And that moisture was funneling into that trough then as well. And to cap it all off, you had an upper-level system coming through. And that just helps to really just consolidate that trough into a bit more of a rain band during the middle of this week. The upper system that is driving it all now will move off the coast later today. So we'll see that trough and that thick cloud within that trough fragment during the rest of today. And then for tomorrow, may still have some lingering cloud and some showers still over the

0: sudden too, mostly during the early morning, but really tomorrow we should see generally much brighter day as well and a clearing trend. But with all that moisture, it's starting to lead to some fogs over the coming days to the interior as that post that rain as well. But generally things drying out for tomorrow and the weekend to the interior. But for the east coast, it's going to remain showery. North Tuple Coast will see that'll be where the showers be most frequent. So it will be a bit of a nuisance up here for the next several days, in fact, given it is cane crushing season up here as well.
1: Definitely. Now, with that sort of moisture drying up, is that going to mean cooler temperatures as well?
0: No, that's the interesting fact as well. The temperatures will remain much warmer for that time of year. In fact, the overnight mins to the interior could range 4 to 8 degrees above average. Even the daytime maxes, ranging up to 6 or 7 degrees above average in parts of the west as well. And though the trough weakens and clears, we're still locked in a bit more of an easterly regime. So that means the wind's still coming from that onshore direction, which means well above average temperatures, really, particularly those overnight mins for the next several days. In fact, you've got to look probably to the end of next week when we could see yet another trough roll across southern and central Queensland, and that could then bring somewhat of a colder, a bit more winter-esque theme. But between now and then, I think winter pretty much an AWOL and well above average temperatures till at least the end of next week.
1: Mm. What about looking at the coastal forecast?
0: Yeah, we got, with the strength of the ridge and that high pressure system near New Zealand, we got firm southeasterlies in play. That's what's helping to push the moisture and the showers along much of the east coast. And those winds, they'll be freshest up in the far north. We got strong wind warnings for the peninsula and Cooktown waters. They'll persist over the next few days, but everywhere else we'll still have those southeasterlies, or east southeasterlies to be exact, persisting over the next few days. Moderate at times further south, but certainly fresh and, as mentioned, yeah, strong at times for the northern peninsula. And they're sticking around really for the next few days and even into the early days of next week as well.
1: Phelim, thank you so much for your time today.
0: My pleasure as always.
1: Phelim Hanafee, Senior Forecaster at the Bureau of Meteorology.
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1: Thank you for your company today on the Queensland Country Hour. Andrew has texted in about the earlier story about the complaints that the Telecommunications Ombudsman has seen for the quarter. He said, Australia invented telco. What happened? It got privatised and mobiles are failing to connect everywhere. If it rains and the trees get wet, it's worse. I'm hearing about a shift to move elderly people back to landlines. That would be quite interesting. If that is happening, certainly could be happening in rural parts where there's not as much mobile phone connectivity. Now, this mystery, this cattle mystery that has, you know, been solved. And it was all solved thanks to a new test of, you know, why some cattle that were clearly born without horns were still returning horned results in commercial DNA tests. So researchers have found a previously undetected gene variant that has been circulating in tropical cattle breeds like Brahmins, which will fix an accuracy problem that has frustrated producers for years. Amy Mitchell has this report.
5: For years, cattle producers across northern Australia have been working to breed horns out of their herds. Polled cattle, animals born naturally without horns, are safer to handle, easier to manage, and eliminate the need for dehorning. But for some, there's been a problem.
6: They would send their DNA off for testing and they knew that their animal had no horns. It was a polled animal, but the genetic test kept coming back saying that it had horns. And the producer was obviously a bit frustrated because they were looking at the animal and they knew that this animal had no horns.
5: Now researchers at the University of Queensland believe they've found the answer. Associate Professor Elizabeth Ross says her team discovered a previously undetected poll gene variant circulating in Australian tropical cattle populations.
6: This mutation in the genome that naturally occurs and was originally found in Brazil, and nobody knew it was in Australia causing hornlessness in cattle. This mutation, it naturally occurs. It's inherited through you picking appropriate dams and sires. And that means that if people track it and they know it's in their herd, they can make decisions on which animals to breed together to increase the amount of hornless cattle that are in their breeding herd. The sort of underlying consensus had been that there was something wrong with the existing test, that there was some sort of breakdown in its accuracy or something like that. And what we found was that the existing test is actually, it was working perfectly. It just wasn't looking for all of the options. So there's four different options that cause hornlessness in cattle, and the commercial tests were only tracking two of those four. And we have basically found that the other two were circulating in the Australian tropical cattle populations, but just no one had looked at them. But now that we've found them and we've identified them in multiple herds and can develop these tests, we can fix the accuracy of those hornless genetic test that producers have access to.
5: What was driving that?
6: We'd heard a lot about it, and then the Australian Brahman Breeders Association actually reached out to us. So we applied new genomic long read sequencing methods that allow us to look at the genome in a really holistic and detailed way. And when we did that, we saw this particular version of the gene that nobody knew was in Australia. And then we could characterize that very accurately using this new technology, which allowed then the commercial test to be developed, which has just been released, so that if people have this issue, this could be the reason why, and now they can actually run that test to fix those results up.
5: What difference will this make for cattle producers?
6: It's really about accuracy and having the right information. So it means that when people are selling animals and they want to sell it as an animal that carries a copy of the gene for hornlessness, they have the genetic results to back that up. It also means that when producers are looking through data and making data-driven decisions, they have the right information in front of them, even if they may not have the animal in front of them to double check what their actual animal's phenotype is.
5: And for producers like Lawson Cam near Proserpine in the Whitsundays, breeding polled cattle has become one of the biggest challenges in the northern cattle industry. His family have run cattle for generations in the region and says demand for hornless Brahmins has grown rapidly over the past decade.
7: And that's been industry driven, you know, by clients of ours. Hasn't necessarily all been a welfare issue. I know that's a big part of it, but it's also been a management issue for them. A big part of my clients want animals that are polled. You know, breeding bulls for Northern Australia, temperament's a big thing, structural soundness is a big thing.
5: Ray Vella operates Vella Brahmins, just south of Mr. Cam's main family farm in Proserpine. He says the push towards polled genetics has improved handling, management and workplace safety on his farm.
8: For a lot of people, you have to dehorn them as calves, and it's very labour intensive, and you can lose a few to deaths as, to bleed out as calves. So you're trying to breed that horn off animal naturally. Yeah, just trying to make it safer. We're on a 100-inch rainfall here in the tropics. The logistics of getting actually out there in the paddock and working. If your cattle are horned and you have to dehorn the calves, you can't get there and actually physically do the work. The pole gene is probably first on the list.
5: And while the new test answers one long-standing question, researchers say it's also opened the door to many more, as scientists still don't fully understand how some of these hornless gene variants made their way into Australian cattle populations in the first place.
6: This particular allele was originally found in Brazil, and it's named after an aquifer in the location where it's found, hence the sort of crazy name of Guarani. And it's really interesting to look at how these cattle populations have moved across the world. And the really interesting thing is we still don't actually know how it got into Australia. And it's the same thing with the other polar bear. We don't know how it got here yet. So even though this work has led all the way to commercialization, it has opened up a whole host of new questions.
1: University of Queensland Associate Professor Elizabeth Ross ending that report by Amy Mitchell. It is 15 minutes to one. on the Queensland Country Hour today. I'm going to stay with cattle genetics for a few more minutes.

0: it's because there are some breeders and breeders in Queensland who are thinking about the future and what sort of impact their genetic decisions that they're making today are going to make well into the future. And it's a question that Doug Birch has been considering as he diversifies his genetics. The Eidsvold producer runs both Droughtmaster and Fleck V Studs along with commercial cattle and says the beef industry should be careful not to sacrifice long-term genetic progress for short-term gains.
1: We could see that there was, greater hybrid vigour, obviously, a greater market, certainly easier to access the feedlot market. With the crossbred cattle, it's a little bit less hump. We do sell a lot of our Droughtmasters into the feedlot market as well, though, and that we've always found our Droughtmasters to be well supported by the feedlot buyers, but there is a premium. There is always a premium for the Fleck V cross cattle.
2: Do you think there was a bit of a risk taking that jump, or are you fairly confident that you'd see some results?
1: Well, I guess there's always a risk, and there could be a risk that you didn't get the hybrid vigour that we expected to, or the outcomes that we expected to. But I think it was a low risk based on Simmental cattle have been around. Fleck V are Simmental cattle. Yeah, we knew you could see that there was a premium for these sort of cattle in the market. They do cross extremely well over Droughtmasters because they are more or less the same colour. A lot of the cattle that we breed are still pure red, even though these are from traditional coloured, or the sires are traditional coloured. So, yeah, you can put together very, very nice straight lines of cattle that have got a heap of hybrid vigour and a heap of muscling. Our goal is to promote the cattle into the commercial market, I think predominantly in Queensland. Breeding these cattle will be, or breeding them to sell bulls, the main market will still be into the commercial world. Arguably one of the purest breeds left in the world. Many, many breeds have had the introduction of other traits from other breeds to try and amend some problems that they may have in their own breed, which may well be short-term gain for long-term pain. This breed has high levels of purity. There are checks and balances in place by the breed society to make sure that the breed stays as pure as possible. Now, to me, that's one of the real positives for me, and the draw card for the breed is that you know that there's people within the breed, in the background of the breed, making sure the purity remains. So long as some of the breeds can remain pure, people can still benefit from hybrid vigour in 50 years, 100 years, 200 years time. But if we get them all, too many of them coming together, with little bits coming in and out in from other breeds, you lose your purity. You can't just get it back like that. It takes generations to get it back, and it's got to be very careful breeding again to get it back.
0: Eidsvold commercial and stud cattle producer Doug Birch speaking to Brandon Long.
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0: Dylan has, from Cairns, has texted in and said, driving from Monto to Charters Towers, passing through Emerald on the way to Cairns, it is always amazing how much better the inland roads are than the coast roads. Dylan, is that just, the quality of the roads, or is that, there's just less traffic maybe? But yeah, let me know. But also, what an epic adventure. I think that would be a very, very fun drive, and you'd see some of the best country, I reckon, in Queensland on that route. Well, you're not the only one driving though, Dylan, on a big journey, because there's more than 1,000 head of cattle that are being driven through stock routes right now for the Outback Queensland Cattle Drive. And now, the droving team left Longreach late last month for Blackall via Muttaburra, Aramac, Ilfracombe and Barcaldine. And near Aramac, drover Bill Prowell tells Landline's Courtney Wilson he's never seen the stock route look so good.
4: Been on the road nearly 2 weeks, I suppose, not quite 2 weeks. We've started with the cattle and come down the Thompson River on the eastern side, and here we are today, halfway between Aramac and Muttaburra.
5: And how many head of cattle are involved in this particular cattle drive?
4: 1,400, mate. Yeah, just got a bit over 1,400. We started at Longreach, mate, unloaded them at Longreach at the

0: hold of fine yards. I can't draft a arena there to hold of fine. And we're heading to Blackall and just going through a few little country towns. I think it's about six to seven weeks or something on the road, yeah.
1: And so what's the country looking like so far? You've been on the road for, you know, a couple of weeks. You've got a few more to go, but what's it looking like?
0: Well, I reckon it's probably the best I've ever seen, that Longreach country. And that, I can't remember being much better. They said 2010 was a pretty good year.

0: here, but mate, there's just bulk feed and herbages, and it's still three parts green. It's been the best that I've ever seen a stock route up here, yeah.
1: So is the goal to keep their condition along the way or to improve it?
0: No, that's correct. Hold their condition, and if you can improve it, it would only do your name good, sort of, if you can make them do a bit better and get them there at the end of the trip before the number, right, and make sure they're looking good, yeah.
1: What's the best bit about being on the road behind a mob of cattle?
0: I don't know. I just like doing it. I've been doing it probably a bit over 30-odd years now, but, you just get used to it, eh? It's something that you take pride in, and if your cattle looking good at the end of the job, well, you know that you've done a good job, sort of. So, I just like a lot of people. There's a lot of more drovers around, and they probably think the same way. It's just probably a dying art, but if your cattle look good at the end of the trip, well, it makes you feel better, yeah.
1: And obviously this cattle drive is about raising money and awareness for Beef Bank and trying to kind of give back in that way. What do you think of that?
0: Yeah, I reckon it's a real great idea for to help the city people out or wherever. They help everyone out, I think, if they're struggling for a feed. But I think sometimes the city people probably don't know what's going on, what these stock routes even, don't even know what a stock route is. But Bim and Chrissy and all the people that put all that together, they're only trying to help someone that's in need, yeah. It's good to see a bit of publicity about the stock routes, because a lot of times they're there in Australia, they got to keep looking after them and maintain the waters, because that's a good thing, these stock routes. They keep a lot of cattle alive, and it's just like another road network. It just keeps cattle moving around safely, yeah.
2: That was head drover Bill Prowell from the Outback Queensland Cattle Drive speaking to Landline's Courtney Wilson. The cattle drive will be on the road until the 10th of July. Now, I was lucky enough to meet Bill and the Queensland Cattle Drive team at their inaugural drive last year. I joined them on the final night and I just had an absolute blast, and I'm wishing them all the best on their big journey. Now, from cattle to social media, a bit of a jump before I leave you on the country hour today. Now, if you've been on social media at any point, you might have seen some viral recipes crop up, like the cucumber salad, the baked feta pasta, Dubai chocolate bars. I know there's a big trend putting protein into recipes at the moment as well. But the thing with these recipes is once they go viral and everyone starts cooking them at home, they've actually driven up demand for certain ingredients. And now industries like the horticulture industries are trying to figure out how they can tap into this. Cassie Huff asked Karina Keisler from Hort Innovations.
3: It's a million-dollar question, Cassie, and if I could answer it, I'd be among those millions. But I'll say this. If you think about next year is 20 years since the iPhone was launched in Australia, and you could see people queuing around the corners to buy their telephone. Not only has it changed the way we shop, it's changed the way we communicate, it's changed the way we engage, it's changed the way we seek information. So it's a really powerful platform, and if you do it well, it's exactly that. It's the million-dollar place to be. And there are some great examples. If you think about horticulture, what we're seeing is more employee generated content, if you like, so real people in the field, the growers, getting behind the product and helping us understand three times a day you need a farmer, bringing that to life and allowing us to shine a light on what goes into fruit and veg, so that when people are spending their money on it, it makes sense to them, and it makes them, you know, want more, try different things, taste different things. It's a wonderful platform for us to tell our stories.
4: And rather than just these bolts from the blue, the cucumbers that sold out because of the cucumber salad, what sort of programs is Hort Innovation putting into getting social media to drive demand in horticulture?
3: Well, we are responsible for helping the growers invest their levy dollars. So those industries that have a marketing levy, we work with them to understand what are their challenges, what are their areas where we can help drive consumption. I'll give you a great example that's live at the minute. The avocado. So you see avocados in the supermarket. When you go to choose your avocado, a lot of people will squeeze them to test their ripeness, and in doing so they bruise the fruit, which creates waste for the supermarkets, for the growers. So we've just

0: Launched a new campaign using a strong man, Eddie Williams. He's a local from Adelaide, and he can lift trucks, push trucks, but he's also very gentle when it comes to choosing his avocados. And what you're supposed to do is check at the neck rather than squeeze the body of the fruit, and that will save it from bruising, but we'll let you know when it's ready. So we've launched a campaign, and it's through television, more traditional format, but it has gone live on social because he's this enormous man with an angelic voice, and he's created a song for us about how to squeeze your avocado. Fabulous example of bringing to life real people engaging with fruit and vegetables to change behaviours, but also to get us interested in eating fresh fruit and veg.
1: Karina Keisler, General Manager, Marketing and Communications with Hort Innovations. It's time to check in on the markets now. First up is Blackall, where Sam Hart is at the sale yards.
2: Good afternoon. 5,300 head we yarded for the Blackall Santa Gertrudis feature sale. Overnight rain did little to dampen the process of competition, with a full buying panel present and active in a firm to slightly better market for prime cattle, with yearlings still to sell. At the time of this interim report, grown steers over 600 kilos held firm, topping at 474 to average 465. Heavy heifers to the processor eased by 5 cents to a top of 442 to average 420, while a run of spayed yearling heifers over 480 kilos to feed sold to 504 to average 494. Medium cows lifted by 5 cents on last week, selling to 394 to average 381. Heavy three-score cows were 5 better at 394 to average 382, while heavy four-score cows eased by 5 cents to 410 to average 401. Heavy bulls saw significant gains, lifting by up to 55 cents to 462 to average 445. This has been Sam Hart, the National Livestock Reporting Service.
1: And Errol Luck has the details from the weekly Warwick sheep sale.
3: A lighter penning of 766 lambs and 256 grown sheep was scanned at Warwick. All irregular buyers attended and struggled to fill orders, which resulted in dearer trends across the restocker and feeder lines, along with trade weight lambs. Heavy lambs and mutton also sold the dearer trends. Young lambs in the 12 to 16 range, the restockers gained 22 and sold from 124 to 163. Young lambs in the 18 to 20 range, the butcher trade sold from 223 to 240. Older side lambs in the 16 to 18 range, the processor sold from 175 to 200. Lambs in the 18 to 20 range, the feeder operators sold from 231 to 240. With those of the wholesale meat trade at 232 to 251, up by 14. Lambs to suit the processor sold from 261 to 300, with the best heavy lambs topping at 338. Hogs to processor sold from 180 to 260. Lightweight crossbred and merino used to restocker sold from 116 to 171. Heavy dorper used to processor sold from 183 to 215. Merino weathers to restocker sold from 120 to 161, with the heavy weathers to processors at 250. This has been Errol Luck, MLA's National Livestock Reporting Service.
1: That's all we have time for on the Country Hour today. Dylan did text back in about the inland roads. He said there's less traffic and the roads are in good condition for all the mining equipment that gets moved around out here. And there's more to look at and less roadworks. Now, remember, tomorrow I will be taking you to the Rockhampton Ag Show live, an outside broadcast. I'm really looking forward to it. News is coming up now.

0: ABC News. Good afternoon. I'm Michael Bausch. State and Territory Disability Ministers say the federal government has broken its word by pushing through NDIS changes that violate a national cabinet deal, as Campanella reports.
1: In a joint submission to a parliamentary inquiry into proposed amendments to laws overseeing the National Disability Insurance Scheme, the ministers say the changes are being pushed through with limited consultation with the states. The bill put forward by the government paves the way for reducing the cost of the scheme by about $38 billion over 4 years. The ministers say the pace of reform focuses heavily on reining in expenditure, and that if changes to the NDIS aren't done with careful coordination with the states, there's a risk participants will end up in hospitals or have no access to services.
0: Police are urging anyone targeted in a spate of Brisbane slingshot attacks to come forward. Four young men have been charged over the alleged drive-by incidents. Several pedestrians were hit by metal projectiles in the city's inner west in late May. Detective Acting Senior Sergeant Mark Brueggemann says anyone with information should come forward.
2: We're still investigating these acts. They are serious. We suspect that other people might have been targeted in our communities, and they might have been struck by a passing vehicle. They might have been struck by an object at a time, not realising what had occurred.
0: Fire has damaged a house at Warra on the Western Downs. Emergency crews were called at about 9:30 this morning and arrived to find the home well alight. Police believe it wasn't occupied at the time and investigation is underway. Federal officials warn that Australia's heavy reliance on Elon Musk's Starlink threatens national sovereignty just days before SpaceX's historic stock market debut. Cam Wilson reports.
3: Satellite internet provider Starlink has an estimated 200,000 Australian customers and deals with both Telstra and Optus. Documents obtained via a Freedom of Information request shows Home Affairs officials flagging that Starlink's success presents a challenge to Australian sovereignty. While acknowledging the service's benefit, officials said it's hard to regulate offshore assets. The Australian Signals Directorate has also warned that private satellite operators exert significant control over their networks. SpaceX did not respond to questions from the ABC.
0: North Queensland cane farmers are in limbo

0: McKinney-Sugar says it has engaged cybersecurity specialists and is working closely with authorities to investigate the incident.
1: An innovative new smart clock is giving older Australians more independence. It's all thanks to a young man's determination to keep his granddad safe, as Jessica Ross reports.
2: It took nearly 2 days for Kai Gould's grandfather to be found after he fell at his home west of Toowoomba.
3: We were all thinking, oh, we should have called him. But then when we tried to call him, he hated it.
2: So the 20-year-old electrical engineering student created a smart clock that allows his grandfather to push a button at set times, triggering an automatic text message. Jeff Rowe from Aged and Disability Advocacy Australia says Mr. Gould should be commended.
4: It's really encouraging to see young people looking out for their older family members and thinking about solutions.
2: The clocks are now being snapped up by other families, retirement homes and hospitals.
1: To sport now, in the NRL, round 15 begins this evening with Souths hosting the Broncos. Both sides are looking for a much-needed win. In the AFL, the Western Bulldogs take on the Adelaide Crows in round 14. The weather for Queensland, mostly fine today in the west, but showers elsewhere. They'll be widespread at times for the north tropical coast, with some rain for the southern and central interior. A similar forecast for tomorrow: Brisbane, the Gold Coast and the Sunshine Coast, all 15 to 23 degrees, Ipswich 11 to 23. Looking further ahead, a few showers expected in the southeast on Saturday, Sunday and Monday as well. On Moreton Bay, east to southeasterly winds at 10 knots, seas below half a metre. For more news, head to news.abc.net.au.
5: This is The World Today. Welcome to you wherever you are around Australia. I'm Andy Park, coming to you from Gadigal land in Sydney. This Thursday, Iran says the Strait of Hormuz is closed as the US launches multiple strikes on Iranian targets. And Finding Nemo. Something's fishy about the disappearance of a famous North Queensland clownfish.
6: The time

0: and sexual harassment are occurring at unacceptable levels, with employees too afraid to speak up. New South Wales Police Commissioner Mal Lanyon has vowed to overhaul the troubling culture in Australia's largest police force.
1: The review also found that there was a culture where people feared speaking up against those behaviours. I have made it clear, and I have made it clear to our workforce, that that is not the culture we will have in the New South Wales Police Force. Through development of leaders, holding leaders accountable for ensuring that those types of behaviours do not occur, and a range of other matters, I am committed to making sure that we have a supportive and safe workforce.
0: The review found 30% of those surveyed in the New South Wales Police Force reported they'd been bullied at work in the past 5 years, leaving them scared, belittled or humiliated. The ABC's Leah Harris and her reporting sparked this inquiry. She joins me now. Leah, what has this report found?
2: So they interviewed and surveyed over 5,000 people on the New South Wales Police Force, and they found that bullying was the most common thing these people were experiencing. 30% of participants reported they'd been bullied at work in the past 5 years. And in that same period, 18% they'd been verbally abused or threatened. One interviewee even said that bullying is as much part of this organisation as wearing a uniform, which is a fairly damning indictment on the police force. So it also found that discrimination and harassment were far too common. This review was done by former Victorian Human Rights Commissioner Kristen Hilton, and she's spoken today about what she found in these interviews.
3: Apart from the behaviour itself, the troubling aspect, as Commissioner Lanyon mentioned, is that most people who observe or experience misconduct don't feel like they can report it. It's not easy as a more junior member to speak out against misconduct when you fear retaliation or career consequences. The example must be set by leadership. There must be clear accountability for poor and unlawful behaviour.
0: That's former Victorian Human Rights Commissioner who led this review, Kristen Hilton. What sparked this review in the first place, Leah?
2: So about 2 years ago, I started looking into why there had been such a mass exodus from the New South Wales Police Force and why they had such a shortfall in officers. And what I found in speaking to contacts off the record was that there was an overwhelming sense of this toxic culture driving people out of the force. People reported a toxic work environment and also a lack of support for their mental health, which is obviously fairly impactful when you work for a police force and you see some awful things. And so I started diving into this and ended up interviewing dozens and dozens of current and former officers. And I published that investigation in September 2024. And then only about a week after that investigation first went live, the then Commissioner Karen Webb announced this culture review.
0: So what happens next? Have New South Wales Police accepted these recommendations?
2: They've made 29 recommendations as part of this report, and New South Wales Police say they have accepted every single one of them. The police commissioner says he's committed to implementing them all, and the police minister, Yasmin Catley, spoke today as well and said that they will arrange independent oversight of those recommendations to ensure that they are being implemented. Obviously, this takes time, but there will be some oversight to ensure that that does happen.
0: ABC crime reporter Leah Harris there. Senior Liberals are downplaying a proposal that's emerged from within their own ranks, which is urging the party to strike a deal not to compete with One Nation candidates in some electorates. The proposal would see the two parties carve up winnable seats between them and focus their resources instead on unseating Labor MPs in a bid to bring down the Albanese government. But it's an idea that opposition leader Angus Taylor insists is not happening. Nick Grimm reports.
4: Hundreds turned out to protest in Perth last night outside a $70 a head gathering of One Nation members in the traditionally blue-collar suburb of Midland. Inside, party leader Pauline Hanson sharing her plans to target seats held by Labor at the next federal election.
5: So they're going to be on our hit list. I'm going to get rid of those useless ones who've done nothing but destroy this nation, and we will take our nation back.
4: Pauline Hanson is riding high on the back of polling, showing her party's primary vote is now ahead of Labor and the Coalition. That surge in popularity seemingly matched by an influx of donations, with the party claiming it's raised more than $1.6 million in donations in a fundraising drive to build a war chest to target Labor. That's a goal receiving qualified support.

0: support from Coalition leader Angus Taylor.
1: Well, can I say that every dollar that's being raised right now should be focused on beating Labor? I'm not sure that that is the case, but that's what should be happening.
0: It comes amid reports that one Liberal frontbencher, South Australian MP Tony Passon, is urging his colleagues to strike an agreement with One Nation not to run candidates against each other at the next election, so that both parties can instead concentrate their efforts and resources on winning Labor-held electorates. That's something the Liberal leader was quick to rule out.
1: No, there's no plan to carve up seats. We won't be doing that. Emma, what we will be doing is focusing on a Labor government that's taking this country in the wrong direction, with higher taxes, with less houses, with immigration that has not been in line with our housing supply, with an energy system that is broken. And that will be our focus. It won't be carving up seats.
0: Others, like Shadow Defence Minister James Patterson, are also opposed, arguing a potential carve-up of seats between the Conservative parties would be fraught with risk.
2: I think the Liberal Party is at its best when it aspires to represent all Australians, and every Australian should have the opportunity to vote Liberal or National, and we should provide that opportunity by running candidates in every single seat. I am not interested in dividing the spoils with another political party 2 years out from the election and, frankly, hitching our wagon to their brand with all the risks that that entails between now and then.
3: I will continue to campaign against the three right-wing parties.
0: And for the Prime Minister, that campaign has been handed fresh ammunition.
3: That says it all about the way that the once mainstream Liberal Party has become just a fringe party, almost giving up 2 years before an election is held.
0: And Anthony Albanese isn't alone in that view. The seemingly short-lived proposal from the Member for Barker and Shadow Minister Tony Passon, a sign of desperation, says former Liberal Party strategist, now political commentator, Tony Barry from the Redbridge Group.
4: It read as a terms of surrender rather than a political strategy. It's difficult to think of anything that was more transparently about saving his own political seat. On our polling, Barker would be one of the first seats to fall to One Nation. So it seemed like naked self-interest.
0: Yeah, Angus Taylor has come out already and said there is no plan, but how likely is it that people would nonetheless be seriously countenancing proposals like that inside both parties at the moment?
4: Well, the storied lead was he's Angus Taylor's close confidant and numbers man, so that gives you some insight as to those closest to the leader and what they're thinking. But all it does is just send a message that this is a surrender rather than a fight, and voters will assess that accordingly. And they'll just sort of see, well, there's no difference between the two parties, so they may as well go for the original rather than the Xerox of the Xerox.
5: Tony Barry from the Redbridge Group, ending that report by Nick Grimm. I'm Andy Park. 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Overseas now, and Iran and the United States are once again trading fire. Iran says the Strait of Hormuz is closed. U.S. President Donald Trump complained the peace talks were dragging on too long. The U.S. Defense Secretary has even gone so far as to say the U.S. is prepared to negotiate with bombs. Rachel Mealy.
6: Donald Trump says Iran has taken too long to make a deal.
7: They should sign that deal. It's a good deal. It doesn't give them the right to have a nuclear weapon. In fact, it totally prohibits them from ever having a nuclear weapon. And it was just tap, tap, tap. I don't know what they're doing.
6: He says Iran has been playing games with the peace process.
7: We hit them hard yesterday, and we're going to hit them again hard today, in case you don't turn on your television set. And we'll see what happens with the deal. We were really close to a deal, but they keep tapping us along. They keep playing us for suckers.
6: The U.S. Central Command, which directs America's military, posted on social media saying it targeted Iranian military surveillance capabilities, communication systems, and air defense sites in the latest round of strikes. In response, Iran's top military command closed the Strait of Hormuz and warned that all vessels, including oil tankers and commercial ships, would be attacked. Iranian media is reporting that Iran struck the US Fifth Fleet base in Bahrain using drones, and its foreign ministry has accused the US of, quote, damaging the diplomatic process through the contradictory messages it sends. Defence Secretary Pete Hegseth was rigid in his response.
8: President Trump, he's willing to go back and fight as necessary, but has given Iran an open hand to make this deal. It's right there. They have that chance. They're choosing to play games. They're choosing to tap. If they want to tap, then the president will turn to the War Department. If we need to negotiate with bombs, we'll negotiate with bombs. And we're very good at it.
6: Colonel Mark Kansian is a senior defense advisor at the Center for Strategic and International Studies and a veteran of the U.S. Marine Corps. He says a resumption of hostilities won't give either side the upper hand.
9: Well, it's going to hurt both sides. The Iranians will be hurt by the airstrikes themselves. Previous hostilities, the United States and Israel were hitting about 600 targets a day. And although we haven't seen much of that because of the Iranian clampdown on the internet, that has done severe damage to their economy and their military. On the other hand, President Trump and the rest of the world are hurting because of oil prices and the possibility of rationing in some countries. So it's bad for both countries, and both countries are really hoping that the other one blinks first.
6: Colonel Kansian says the downing of a U.S. Apache helicopter this week was notable because it showed Iran's capability was better than the West had believed.
9: It appears that the Iranians may have had some help from Russia. Russia took the Iranian Shahed drones and then adapted them, made some of them maneuverable, and it's possible that that technology has come back to Iran so they can now hit moving targets like helicopters and like ships.
5: Retired US Colonel Mark Kansian, ending that report by Rachel Mealy. The Northern Ireland capital of Belfast has seen a second night of unrest following a brutal stabbing attack earlier in the week. Police fired water cannons on protesters who gathered north of the city, throwing rocks and setting fire to buildings. But the scenes were calmer than the previous night. The family of a man left seriously injured after the attack has called for an end to the violence, as the alleged perpetrator, a Sudanese refugee, appeared for the first time in court. Barbara Miller reports.
10: Young men in balaclavas and black hoodies lobbing rocks at police are met with water cannon. It's a cat and mouse game that plays out in Northern Ireland most summers. But the ferocity of the riots in and around Belfast earlier in the week in response to a vicious attack allegedly carried out by a Sudanese refugee has shocked even hardened residents of a city which was at the forefront of three decades of brutal sectarian violence known as the Troubles.
11: Reminds me of the bad old days, you know.
10: While the Troubles pity Catholics against Protestants, it's immigrants who are the target of this week's violence. Some have been burned out of their homes. This young Ukrainian woman had a lucky escape.
12: It was terrifying, you know. I was with my dog at the house, so I had to, like, escape through the back door.
10: When I was in Belfast a year ago after riots broke out in the small town of Ballymena following the arrest of two Romanian teens over the alleged sexual assault of a young girl, a list was circulating of homes where migrants lived. This week in Belfast, there's also a hit list of addresses doing the rounds. The police force is warning that sharing that information may be a criminal offence and has beefed up security outside some of the premises.
13: The past 3 days since Monday has brought pain to my heart and tears to my eyes.
10: Jane Morris is a former Deputy Speaker of the Northern Ireland Assembly and was one of the architects of the Good Friday Agreement of 1998, which officially ended the Troubles.
13: I was born and bred in Belfast, and obviously, there were the days of the Troubles that I lived through. I was a teenager when they started, but that was so, so long ago. And this horrific things we're witnessing is just shocking.
10: The violence has been condemned by the UK Prime Minister Keir Starmer and his Secretary of State for Northern Ireland, Hilary Benn.
14: Nothing can justify the violence that we saw on the streets of Northern Ireland with masked thugs.
10: From the leader of the opposition Conservatives, Kemi Badenoch, a call for calm too, albeit with a nod to the immigration debate that is the backdrop to this violence.
15: People have a right to be angry. I am angry. And people have the right to expect their politicians to secure our borders. But no one has a right to burn families out of their homes or to burn public property and attack the police.
10: The 30-year-old Sudanese refugee charged with attempted murder has been named as Hadi Aladid and remanded in custody after a brief appearance in a Belfast court. His alleged victim, 40

0: Shalala is in Mexico City ahead of the opening match, and she joins me. Amanda, the FIFA president held a press conference earlier to sort of defending the way the governing body was handling some of the issues plaguing the World Cup, sort of dismissing some of those complaints too. What did Gianni Infantino have to say?
1: Andy, he had plenty to say. He spoke to the media for over an hour here in Mexico City, and around half of that was just a monologue delivered to us, telling us all his thoughts on everything. And unprompted, he did hit on what he called the three big hot topics that have dominated a lot of discussions in the lead up to this World Cup: tickets, visas, and Iran. On ticket prices, there's been so much criticism on FIFA. This will be the most expensive World Cup in history. There have been a handful of tickets available at the base price of $60, but most are in the hundreds to thousands to tens of thousands of dollars range. And they're also being resold on marketplace platforms. And there are tickets going for hundreds of thousands. In one silly case, a ticket to the final is listed for $2 million, and FIFA does take a cut of those sales as well. So he really defended that and was saying that it's all about supply and demand. We have huge demand, and we need to make this money. This is our cash cow, essentially. He didn't use those exact words, but this is the way we make all our money to then fund everything for football in the whole world in the intervening 4 years. On visas, he essentially said, you know, we don't have the power to decide who goes in and out of the US. So just, you know, take it easy on that front. And he spoke about Iran as well. There were a lot of concerns over whether they would be able to get into the US. In the end, they have opted to have their base camp in Mexico, in Tijuana. They'll fly in and out of the US on match days at some point. Iran was threatening maybe to not even send the team here. So on all of these issues, he said FIFA has done their best, and ultimately everyone just needs to understand that they've done whatever they could to get us to this point.
2: We'll try, we'll discuss, we'll speak, we will see. Maybe sometimes it's good as well to just, you know, chill, relax. Believe me when I tell you, or don't believe me if you don't want, but we try always to find solutions. But then we need to respect that we are not the kings of the world who can rule over governments and police forces.
0: FIFA President Gianni Infantino there telling people to more or less take a chill pill over the issues around the World Cup across the Americas. Amanda, there have obviously been dramas away from the pitch, but let's talk about the pitch itself. How have the Socceroos been preparing?
1: So the Socceroos are based in Oakland in the California, San Francisco Bay area. They'll have their first game against Turkey in Vancouver this weekend. Perfect time for Australians, 2 p.m. Eastern, Sunday afternoon kickoff. Everything's been going pretty well for the Australians. They had those two warm-up matches against Mexico and then Switzerland as well. Perhaps a little bit underwhelming in both of them. So I don't think the Socceroos are going to set the world on fire. They're not going to be playing brilliant, attacking, entertaining football, at least not for the full 90 minutes. They're going to try and scrap and fight their way through, but it'll be really tough for them against Turkey this weekend. The Europeans will probably go into this one as the favourites. They've got a very strong side.
0: The ABC's deputy sports editor, Amanda Shalala. The animated film Finding Nemo made clownfish and the Great Barrier Reef, for that matter, international icons back in 2003. So when one clownfish took up residence on a reef off the North Queensland tropical island of Magnetic Island, locals were delighted. But then, like a mystery from the movie itself, it was gone, with locals left feeling that something was fishy. James Tugwell.
3: It was a flicker in the water. Only 2 centimetres long, but bright and distinct. In 2022, a small clownfish turned up in Jeffrey Bay on Magnetic Island off Townsville, and local diver Lawrence Scheel watched it grow up.
4: It was very rare to get one settling on Magnetic Island because we're so far inshore, and the locals have been enjoying it. They called him Nemo, or Island Nemo, because it was such a commodity that we finally have a Nemo now, and that's really special.
3: But a few weeks ago, Island Nemo disappeared. Just 2 weeks earlier, unbeknown to Mr. Scheel at the time, 2 snorkelers had pinpointed the fish's location when they uploaded a photo to citizen scientist app iNaturalist.
4: The timing is the most suspicious thing. Like, this

0: Nemo has survived major flooding events, multiple cyclones, multiple heat waves and bleaching events. Like when he was taken, it was calm conditions. There's no disturbance event that would have taken him out. And because there were two instances of him being put online at the same time he disappeared, the community has come to the conclusion that's too coincidental.
1: Mr. Scheel thinks Isla Nemo was poached. Morgan Pratchett, a professor of marine biology and aquaculture at James Cook University, says it's a likely conclusion.
2: The commercial harvest of clownfish is pretty low these days because they can be bred in captivity, but there's every possibility that a recreational person with a home aquarium might have taken it.
1: Professor Pratchett believes more work needs to be done to understand the extent of the illegal poaching of fish and coral. He says the threat to coral is far more serious because it's often more valuable and is easier for poachers to access. The Queensland government allows up to 190 tonnes of coral to be harvested and exported from the Great Barrier Reef each year. The European Union, meanwhile, has banned some Australian coral species from being imported.
2: Australia is not sufficiently demonstrating that the ongoing harvest is sustainable, and so they just refuse, which is their right, to accept that product.
1: Even still, he says some of the banned species are still showing up overseas. Back to the use of the iNaturalist app, Dr. Adam Smith believes it's a helpful tool. He's the CEO of Reef Ecologic, which specialises in coral reef science. He's entered more than 20,000 observations into the database and is encouraging others to use it too.
3: iNaturalist has a fail-safe so that if you saw a rare and endangered species, then your geolocation will be blurred and it won't be accurate. It will be to the nearest kilometre. So that's to stop people taking advantage of those rare sightings and harvesting, for example, an anemone or an anemone fish.
1: Local diver Lawrence Scheel says it's little comfort. Isla Nemo didn't meet the endangered classification, so its location was available on the app.
0: We're very worried for the future of what else local species here are targeted, or what else if someone posts the coordinates for these sensitive or vulnerable species, what else is going to be missing from here?
4: Magnetic Island resident Lawrence Scheel ending that story by James Tugwell. And that's all from the World Today team this Thursday. Thanks for your company. Hope you can join me at the same time tomorrow. I'm Andy Park. Bye for now.

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1: This is 612 ABC Brisbane and Queensland. Welcome to Afternoons with Kat Feeney.
2: Hello. Just ahead, lots of money for a cure for arthritis. And how prepared are Queensland's teachers for the artificial intelligence revolution? Those stories ahead for you this afternoon. Lovely to have your company. Thursday afternoon, also known as Friday Eve. That's how I like to see it. It's nearly Friday. So we're going to have fun. I got plenty of music for you this arvo. Some really good stuff. I'll get to it in a tickety-boo. It's a mixed bag on the weather front across Queensland today. Scattered to widespread showers. A couple of thunderstorms about. Periods of rain in the southern and central interior. It's fairly sunny in the west. More showery activity on the north tropical coast. Light to moderate northeast to southeasterly winds with maximum temperatures above average in the west today, near average elsewhere. From arthritis and artificial intelligence to a movie described as the darkest teenage drama of all time. I wonder if you recognise it based on this small clip.
3: You really do have the hots for that guy, don't you?
4: No. I respect him.
3: You respect an adult? I really do need to get stoned.
2: Yeah, really do need to get stoned. Do you recognise that voice at least? This film really makes you think. It came out in the 80s. It's very different to all of the John Hughes Pretty in Pink popcorn and fairy floss kind of teen film. But it's worth talking about it. It's worth talking about it. I wonder if you recognise the movie starring a young Keanu Reeves. What is it? If you know now, you could be our guest reviewer for the Classic Movie Reviews Project. Call 1300 222 612. That's 1300 222 612. My name's Kat Feeney. It's just after 1:30, and I reckon we do a little bit of music. I think we're going to have a bit of Womack. And Womack, this is Teardrops. 12 ABC

0: That's Womack and Womack Teardrops. You're hearing it on 612 ABC Brisbane and ABC Queensland. Hey, guess how many US dollars it costs to go see the Socceroos take on Turkey in the opening match at the World Cup? Facts you need to know to help you figure the price. The game is in Vancouver. It's a 9 o'clock game, local time. It's happening on a Saturday. How much do you reckon you would pay for a ticket to that game? And how much more do you think you would have to pay to see Mexico, one of the host countries, launch its World Cup campaign in Mexico? The eye-watering price for those tickets just ahead on 612 ABC Brisbane, ABC Queensland. And I have been asking you about customer service this afternoon, partly because Mickey D's, the Golden Arches, Maccas, call it what you like, that global business has unveiled its latest global growth plan at a convention for franchisees. New restaurant designs, better tasting food and drink, and improved customer service, the cornerstones of the new plan. This is as the restaurant has to compete for a smaller pool of customers amid high fuel prices and years of elevated inflation across the world. So what is good customer service? What does that look like today? I'd love to hear from you. 1300 222 612 is the phone number. That's 1300 222 612. And speaking of the United States, what happens when American food influences take on fairy bread?
1: Next correction is the sprinkles. Australians call them hundreds and thousands, and I think it's because I've managed to piss off hundreds and thousands of them.
0: Not good things. You'll hear how Americans are butchering the birthday classic when Kelly Higgins Devine joins you for a road test a little later on this afternoon. Stay with me.
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0: In a moment, fresh hope for more than 7 million Australians living with arthritis. A major funding deal has been struck, and experts say it brings a cure closer to reality. You'll hear why in a moment. But I want to talk with you about customer service. 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What's good customer service in your books?
3: Yes. Hello, Kat. Oh, look, many years ago, I worked in a dental surgery, not the place that people love to go on a reel, but we always had a mirror in front of the phone. So when someone would ring, we had to look in the mirror and smile before we said hello. And I'm sure it helped, reflect in that voice, some calmness or happiness to a person who may be slightly stressed.
0: Oh, that's a really good one, Jan. That's definitely a training technique that I reckon a lot of customer service-focused businesses could employ these days. But also just answering the phone. Do you remember when your parents would instruct you on how to answer the phone politely? You had to say, hello, this is the Feeney residence, etc. I don't know. I mean, kids were using mobile phones. Is anyone instructing anyone on how to answer a phone politely now? Jan, thank you. Chris, you're at Currumbin. Hi, Chris. What's good customer service in your books?
4: Hi, Kat. I'm a sound recordist for film and documentary, and I buy and use equipment from all over the world. But I just want to highlight an Australian company called Rode Microphones.
0: Oh, yeah?
4: Who everyone would know, their little black clip-on mics that they see on YouTube everywhere. But I've had several experiences. The first was I had an actor drop one of my microphones into a cup of coffee, and obviously electronics and coffee don't mix. And I was

0: around the corner from the headquarters, and I called in and I said, look, you know, this is entirely my fault, but this is what happened. And they took it away and they came back and they said, here's a brand new one, thanks very much. And I said, how much is that? And they said, oh, nothing, off you go. And later to that, having bought some more, we were doing a documentary releasing sea turtles off Byron Bay. And I bought two brand new of those little clip-on mics to take out in the ocean because I didn't want my $5,000 mics going out there. And the cameraman magically dropped one of them into the ocean before the boat had even left the shore and before I'd even turned it on for the first time. So I sent it back to Rode and explained exactly what happened, and they sent me a brand new one, again, no charge. And subsequent to that, I then, given so much good customer service, I bought 24 of their mics for a project I was working on, and they've got those little foam fluffy things that sit on top to stop the wind blowing on them. I emailed them and said, look, you know, these are the first things that are going to get lost. I noticed they're $20 each as a spare part. Can you help me out? And in the mail arrived 24 of them plus 24 of the clips to put them on shirts. Absolutely free of charge, without me even asking.
1: How about that, Chris? I'm glad to hear that you had some good customer service from an Australian business, no less. Thank you very much. Chris is at Currumbin. You're on 612 ABC Brisbane and ABC Queensland. My name is Kat Feeney and it is 20 minutes to two. If you've got a story about good customer service, or if indeed you remember receiving training back in the day for good customer service, I'd love to hear from you. 1300 222 612. That's 1300 222 612. And you can call now.
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1: About to step into cinematic history, courtesy of the Classic Movie Reviews Project. I wonder if you recognise the film in focus today.
4: It's people like you that are sending this country down the tubes. No sense of pride, no sense of loyalty, no sense of nothing, man.
1: Stellar cast. A teen drama from the 1980s, starring a very young Keanu Reeves, and starring the dad from Back to the Future. But what is the title of that film? And why was it so, so grim? And should you watch it today if you've never seen it before? More on that in a moment. But if you want to serve as our guest movie reviewer, if you recognise the movie, call now 1300 222 612.
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0: Jess Stewart from ABC Sport Mexico, preparing to host the opening game of the 2026 World Cup tomorrow morning. It'll be against South Africa. Do you want to know what the starting price for tickets to that game is?
1: I can only have a guess.
0: All right, go on, guess. Wait on. Essential information you need to know. It is being held in Mexico City.
1: Yeah.
0: It is a 2 o'clock in the afternoon game, local time. It's the first game, obviously, so it's a big deal. Roughly in US dollars, what do you think it would?
1: 6,000 US dollars?
0: Starting price, 3,707.
1: Yeah.
0: Guess how much the average Mexican makes in a year?
1: Oh, 20,000 US.
0: 28,000.
1: Sorry. About US. A tenth of your
0: yearly wage.
1: Yeah.
0: For a ticket up the back.
1: Yeah.
0: That's wild, isn't it?
1: Insane.
0: By the way, if you wanted to trot off to see the Socceroos take on Turkey on their first game on Saturday, June 13, which is a 9 o'clock local game, Vancouver time, it would set you back approximately $282. So,
1: yeah.
0: Fascinating, right?
1: Yeah, it is fascinating. This World Cup's going to be wild. It's obviously improving to 48 teams this time, I think normally from 32, so a longer tournament, playing out over 39 days instead. It'll be great. I just went to walk and get my lunch before and I saw they're setting up the live site just literally out the front of
0: South Bank.
1: Yeah, literally near our office. So it gave me World Cup fever. I'm sorry if I seem a bit flabbergasted right now, Kat, because I can tell you I was just running into the studio to talk to you because the New York Knicks
0: Got breaking news.
1: Game four of the NBA series, but the reason NBA Finals series, but the reason I'm flabbergasted is because they had just produced the biggest comeback in NBA Finals history.
0: They were down
1: 29 points.
0: Yes.
1: And they came back and won.
0: And they've won.
1: And it was just insane. Sorry, I know we have other things to talk about, but Celebrity Row was absolutely
0: Who was there?
1: Bonkers.
0: Like who?
1: Taylor Swift, Timothy Chalamet, Adam Sandler, Spike Lee, John McEnroe. I could be here all day talking about the
0: expect
1: people.
0: To see celebrities losing their minds.
1: Yeah, at they the were game. Losing their minds. Literally. Okay. It was insane.
0: All right. I can't wait for the pickies. All right. So that's your basketball, a little bit of soccer. Jess Stewart with you from ABC Sport. And, of course, you'll be able to keep up to date with all of the World Cup action through ABC Sport and ABC News. It kicks off tomorrow, our time, I think, doesn't it, Jess? Okay. So let's take a look at some of the sport happening a little closer to home, starting with the NRL. And South Sydney is set to honour the recently retired forward Jay Arrow on the clash tonight with Brizzy. They'll be wearing special jerseys, Jess.
1: The Rabbitohs are going to wear like an all-white jersey that has Arrow written in green on the back. Really looks quite like a beautiful jersey, I'll say. It's not only a word you use for a jersey, but it looks really nice. And then the Broncos, I think they're wearing that blackout kit that they wore last weekend as a mental health, jersey for awareness for mental health. But they're putting on their jersey, Jai's Broncos playing number just above their kind of logo as well.
0: Okay, so if you want to see the South Broncos game or listen to it, you can live and ad-free from 7.05 on 6.12 ABC Brisbane. Kelly Higgins-Devine with you on the evening's program on digital streams. To the Athletics, Jess and Gout. Gout's finished sixth in the men's 200 metres at the Oslo Diamond League meet.
1: Yeah, he did.
0: Good,
1: yeah.
0: Bad, ugly or otherwise?
1: I've seen a lot of reporting that overnight that it was like a flop or he's been handed a reality check and quite negative reporting, to be honest, on Gout. And I think we just have to give ourselves a bit of a reality check and a reminder as people that support Gout and want him to do well, that he is only 18. He's like, that was his debut in a Diamond League event, which is where you're racing against the world's best. He was taking on Estelle Tobogo, who's the reigning 200-meter Olympic champion in this event, and he won comfortably. So just a good experience for Gout. I don't think we need to put any extra pressure and expectation on him. But we had some great Aussie results of that. Curtis Marshall went back-to-back in pole vault. We had Cam Myers come third, and Kai Robinson set a new Australian record in the 5,000 metre. So what that tells me is that we are primed heading into the Commonwealth Games.
0: That's good to hear. Jess Stewart, thank you so much. The Com Games. Jess will be there. Glasgow. Comprehensive coverage right here on 612 ABC Brisbane, ABC Queensland, through ABC Sport, ABC Listen, and online. Next up, the Classic Movies Reviews Project, focusing on a film that's been described as the film that captures most accurately what it's like to be dead inside during the end of the Cold War, the height of MTV, and the invasion of concerned but impotent parents. It stars a young Keanu Reeves. But what is the title of this film? And if you haven't seen it, should you? That's next.
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0: Welcome to your Classic Movies Reviews project, guiding you on this journey. Filmmaker, author, musician, and the man who once ran Trash Video, the largest cult video rental store in the country, Andrew Leovold. Hello, Andrew.
1: Hello, Kat. And it seems like my life has been one long trigger warning, but none more so than today.
0: Yeah. When we talk teen movies of the 1980s, you can't help but think of John Hughes. Pretty in Pink, The Breakfast Club, 16 Candles. But the teen movie we're talking about today is the problematic sibling who ruined the birthday party, blew up prom night, and swerved attention in a hot rod with Slayer on blast. Was I ready for it? Probably not.
1: Would you ever be ready for it?
0: Probably not.
1: I think I threw you into the deep end with this one.
0: Oh, my goodness me. Starring a young Keanu Reeves and that guy from Back to the Future, we are reviewing River's Edge. Please tell us the story and why you assigned this homework, Andrew Leovold.
1: I can't believe that no one rang in and recognised it off the bat. Well, you know, 2 weeks ago we did the other classic Teenagers Find Body by the Side of the River, and I thought, well, God, this really reminds me of a film that I identified with more. Because for me at the time, in 1986, Stand By Me was some kind of, you know, self-congratulatory nostalgia trip for baby boomers. Mm. Whereas River's Edge, which essentially tells the same story, was very much part of my experience growing up as a disaffected Gen X, experiencing in real time the moral and spiritual vacuum created by the freewheeling excesses of the 60s. So into that zeitgeist comes this film. And, you know, problematic teen films are always a great training ground for young actors, you know, like going all the way back to The Wild One with Marlon Brando, Rebel Without a Cause, James Dean, Over the Edge, Matt Dillon, No Apparent Motive with Charlie Sheen as a serial killer, mid-80s, great film if you've never seen it, all the way up to Chloe Sevigny in Kids. Mm. In this one, you've got four very young actors on the verge of breaking out. Keanu. Mm-hmm. And he is absolutely mesmerizing in this film. Mm. You also have Ione Skye, who is probably the saving grace. This is the she's the factor that saves the film from slipping into complete nihilism.
0: Yes.
1: You have Daniel Roebuck playing the teen who strangles his girlfriend by the river, and then all his friends gather to stare at the corpse and poke it with a stick.
0: Yeah.
1: Some feeling, you know, morbid curiosity, some feeling misguided loyalty towards their friend as opposed to the girl that he's just strangled, and some feel absolutely nothing. And this is the true horror of River's Edge. Some people call it a real-life horror film. Others say it's probably the most disturbing teen film ever. I say there's so much great stuff going on here, including a very eccentric performance by the actor who would end up playing Michael J. Fox's father in Back to the Future, Crispin Glover. He is this, you know, manic motor mouth who is just intent on saving his friend, the Daniel Roebuck character. And he's like, yeah, man, let's go see Feck. Feck will know what to do.
0: Now, and Feck.
1: Feck.
0: Speaking of the 60s.
1: Yeah. Now, played by Dennis Hopper. This guy, ex-biker, hiding out for 20 years because he had also killed his girlfriend, now with one leg, dealing pot to the local teenagers, and his girlfriend is a blow-up sex doll. Mm-hmm. Now, this guy inadvertently becomes the moral compass of the film.
0: You wouldn't think it,
1: and
0: but it's true.
1: And I think that's an extraordinary, turn of events.
0: It's
1: in a strange series of events.
0: It's an experience. If you want your movie watching time to be spent time experiencing something, then you could do worse than River's Edge, shot in Los Angeles in 1986. It premiered at the Toronto International Film Festival, was awarded Best Picture at the 86 Independent Spirit Awards. It returned $4.6 million at the box office on a budget of $1.7 million. It's your featured film in the Classic Movie Reviews Project tonight, or today, I should say, with Andrew Leopold. I'm Kat Finney. You're on 612 ABC Brisbane and ABC Queensland. I was not born when this film came out. So just like all the John Hughes stuff, I had to catch up through my

0: knowing that it was dearly beloved by your generation.
1: of disaffected Gen Xers. Yeah.
0: Coming to this film in an era of manosphere where, you know, problematic access to problematic pornography is distorting the minds of young men and women today, and looking at it through that lens left me feeling deeply disturbed, incredibly uncomfortable. I think that's the intention of this movie, however. And probably could be exactly that kind of text that you might watch with your disaffected youth of 2026 to kickstart the kind of conversations that you might have hoped had happened in the intervening years. But Andrew Leopold, maybe they have not. What did you feel rewatching it?
1: Well, it's a really interesting exercise going back to a film that I hadn't seen since 1987. I saw this on first release VHS. And I, of course, took to this like a duck to the water flowing past that dead body. It spoke to me about the absence of values that I perceived around me. And yet I also recognized at the time that it was a deeply moral film.
0: Yeah.
1: That despite all of the horrors of the narrative, there's a flicker of hope at the end. The hope is at the funeral, they start to show emotion. That the Keanu Reeves character, despite the fact that he's completely disenfranchised from society and disconnected from his parents and the rest of his generation, he still finds a connection with the Ione Sky character.
0: Yeah.
1: And there is a possibility of a future. We don't know what that future is going to be. But, you know, they're the little flowers poking up through the poisoned earth.
0: Yeah, the desolate grounds.
1: And the film made a point about, you know, a very large part of society that was happening at that, you know, latter-day Reagan height of Cold War, end of the Summer of Love era. And I think it's still quite a powerful statement today.
0: Agreed. Tracy at Shawncliffe, hello. You say, guys, I saw that film at the Regent Cinema in Queen Street. It was very disturbing. But thanks for reminding me to re-watch it, Tracy at Shawncliffe. Be very curious to see what your thoughts are with your second visit. Andrew Leopold's your guest for your Classic Movie Reviews project. You can follow his adventures online. Just look for Trash Video Archives, documentary maker, filmmaker, and your guide through cinematic history. My name's Kat Venny on 612 ABC Brisbane and Queensland. Any idea as to what you'd like us to watch this time in 2 weeks?
1: I don't know. We've kind of gone to the absolute opposite of our usual feel-good entertainment. So should we bring it back
0: to I'm open to it. What are you
1: to
0: thinking?
1: The land of the nice?
0: Okay, you know, go on.
1: To the
0: Any ideas?
1: I don't know, something entertaining, something.
0: All right, from the 80s?
1: Well, I don't know. I think we should go to the 90s.
0: All right, if you've got a suggestion.
1: I think we've done 86 well and truly.
0: All right.
1: 40 years is a long, long time.
0: If you've got a suggestion for a movie made in the 1990s that will leave you feeling good and not searching for meaning in a nihilistic world, text
1: or a noose.
0: Text your title to 0467 922 612. Andrew Leopold, thank you very much. My name's Kat Feeney. How to Ruin Fairy Bread with Kelly Higgins-Devine. After the news, it's 2 o'clock.

0: ABC News, good afternoon. I'm Michael Bausch. The Prime Minister has mocked One Nation's claim that it's raised nearly $2 million in a single day to target the federal government. The minor party launched an online fundraiser dubbed Fire the Liar in direct retaliation to an earlier Labor donation drive. At a press conference this morning, Anthony Albanese dismissed the lightning-fast total and he questioned whether Pauline Hanson's party actually collected the cash.
1: Did she, though? Did she? What evidence is there? You know, like it is an example of...

0: Hogan's being put forward.
1: A Labor Party heavyweight has joined the growing criticism and scepticism over the AUKUS military agreement. Former Foreign Minister Gareth Evans has told a public forum in Melbourne the deal doesn't serve the national interest. He says the costly plan to acquire a fleet of nuclear-powered submarines is structurally flawed, with no guarantee they'll ever arrive.
2: There's been, from the very beginning, zero certainty of the timely delivery of the eight promised AUKUS boats. And every piece of evidence now available on the public record reinforces scepticism as to whether any of them will be delivered on time or indeed at all.
1: The federal government has unveiled an historic $100 million funding boost to fast-track research into arthritis and musculoskeletal conditions. The 10-year investment will back local scientists who are reportedly closing in on cures for the debilitating diseases. Arthritis Australia CEO Louise Hardy says it could be a turning point for the one in four people living with the conditions.
3: It is fantastic. It is a historic investment. It's much needed, and we're going to work with the government in the sector to make sure it delivers results. So there's a lot of opportunities in Australia to make progress. Some Australian researchers are putting cures for some of these conditions within reach.
1: More than 700 frontline health workers have undergone vital retraining as Queensland Health rolls out strict new maternity guidelines. It was prompted by a tragic loss at a regional hospital, as Jasmine Hines reports.
4: Central Queensland's Beck Spreadborough was a consumer representative on the guidelines. She advocated for change after her son Albie died at the Emerald Hospital in 2023 following an obstructed labour where the baby cannot move through the birth canal. Queensland Health says the guidelines were developed with a range of stakeholders and have strengthened maternity services. It provides information for clinicians in areas like assessing labour progress and potential interventions. Albie's death will be the subject of a coronial inquest at a date still to be determined.
1: Townsville Mayor Nick Demetto is under police investigation over an alleged weekend assault on Magnetic Island. Details from Chloe Shimicky.
5: Police are investigating reports a fight took place between the 42-year-old councillor and a 28-year-old man at a Nellie Bay venue on Sunday afternoon. Councillor Demetto has told the ABC he will be making no further comment on the matter. Officers were not called to the venue at the time, but the alleged incident has since been reported to police. No charges have been laid. Police are encouraging anyone with information or relevant footage to come forward.
1: To sport, there could be an injury cloud over star Socceroos striker Mo Touré ahead of Australia's World Cup opener against Turkey. The 22-year-old missed training at the team's base camp near Oakland in California. The Socceroos begin their campaign on Sunday afternoon. Teammate Jordan Boss says they're not hitting the panic button just yet, and there's deep attacking talent waiting on the bench.
6: I think, you know, we have other players as well that can also play striker and stuff. But, yeah, obviously to have Mo is really nice for us.
1: To the weather for Queensland, showers tomorrow for eastern districts, the southern interior, as well as the north tropical coast with some possible widespread falls. A possible storm expected in the southeast, but mostly fine conditions elsewhere. Brisbane, the Gold Coast and the Sunshine Coast all have a temperature range tomorrow of 15 to 23, while Ipswich has 11 to 23. Looking further ahead, a few showers expected in the southeast on Saturday, Sunday and Monday. On Moreton Bay, east to southeasterly winds about 10 knots, seas below half a metre. For more news, head to news.abc.net.au.
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8: This is 612 ABC Brisbane and Queensland. 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
9: 5 minutes past two. The conference room is booked. The meetings have been cancelled. Somebody from management has passed around a stack of post-it notes and has said the words, "There are no wrong answers." Depending on your relationship with group work, This image might be distressing, but doesn't it feel good when thinking out loud leads to a light bulb moment? This month, Queensland State High Schools students and teachers have gained access to Corella, an AI chatbot developed by the state government to support learning. The bit which has really stuck with me is the promise that students can turn to Corella for brainstorming. On Monday, Australia's former chief scientist, Dr. Alan Finkel, had this to say.
0: We need to be using our biological brains, not delegating the activity to the silicon brains in a computer. And brainstorming comes from having an idea, throwing it on the table, having a friend come back with a silly idea, a good idea, a whole spectrum of ideas, and you work it around the table and eventually you end up with a better solution. You could do that with AI. There's no question you could, but why do you need to? Why take out that human interaction? And if you're actually looking at brainstorming as, oh, I've been taught how to prompt the AI to give me the clever answer to the question, then that's a total failure, because the brainstorming we need is for the kids to contribute to the brainstorming endeavour.
9: In filling in for me on this show, Mel Bampton put those remarks to the Queensland Minister for Education, John Paul Langbrook. And here's how the Education Minister responded.
10: It's not replacing all brainstorming. It's suggesting that there are technological ways, I suppose, in the form of cutting red tape that, and it's very hard to go into a specific example that would, without actually seeing it in action as I have. So an example could be, though, that if we were to talk about doing something about Shakespeare, that you might say to a student, if you're doing Hamlet or Othello or one of their plays, to get to the information where the students are going to discuss what they're doing, you may have to go back to a very early stage about talking about William Shakespeare, and this almost cuts through that to get to the stage where whatever the assignment is, the student is brought forward to that. That's the form of brainstorming that I saw in action at Macrobat State High. I saw it today at Darling Point Special School as well for today, where we opened a big extension. The principal there had prepared a whole lot of whiteboard examples for the students who are special school students about what was going to happen today. And she said to me she'd been able to prepare that in 5 minutes instead of it taking her hours to do.
9: Here is Kelly Webb Davies, an AI consultant at Oxford University. She reckons AI will mean a great deal for neurodivergent learners, but not like this.
11: I want my students doing the intellectual process there. I want them to do the brainstorming, to do the thinking, that kind of like the differences of the way that people think about things, and encouraging students to feel safe doing that. But then the expression of those ideas, for me, is kind of where the AI fits in a little bit better. So I'm talking to you now. You can see that these ideas that I'm talking about are my ideas. If I then use AI to help me to write that in a kind of socially accepted format into standard written English, that kind of is where it fits in a little bit better for me. I want the ideas coming from the person, and these, like ChatGPT, is based on something called a large language model. They're very good at language. Doesn't mean they're good at thinking.
9: So, next, the teachers. What kind of training have teachers in Queensland had on this new state government-built AI platform? What kind of instructions have teachers in Queensland been given about how to use this tool in classrooms? And do the teachers of Queensland think Corella and other AI bots will help improve the educational outcomes for children in this state? Will AI make our kids smarter or dumber? That story shortly. I'm Kat Feeney, you're on 612 ABC Brisbane in Queensland, and this is Belinda Carlisle.

Belinda Carlisle, summer rain. Quite a bit of rain around, shower activity across Queensland this afternoon. I'm Kat Finney. You're on 612 ABC Brisbane, ABC Queensland. It's a quarter past two. I've been speaking with you about customer service this arvo because of the edict that Macca's corporate has given franchisees, basically saying, look, the food needs to be a bit better. The drinks could do with a bit of improvement. We also think that to give you the competitive edge in the very competitive fast food trade today, y'all need to start improving your customer service. I don't know what that means in 2026. Does it mean going back to the way service was given before, well, before AI, before touch screens, before tech invaded the food business and just about every other dimension of our lives? Makes you think about the kind of training you might have received if you were beginning a retail career at a Myers or David Jones. Were you taught to smile, make eye contact with the customers, that the customer was always right? What kind of customer service training did you receive? And do you think it's the kind of training that kids these days would benefit from? Well, I'd love to hear your thoughts. 1300 222 612 is the phone number. Quite simply, what was the thing that made you say, ooh, that's good service? Ken Smith at Warwick, you've got a story. Hi.

0: Hi, how are you going?
1: Very well, thank you. The good customer service that you've had, what was it, Ken?
0: Well, we've got a local chicken takeaway place here, famous Queensland one, and I went in there. My wife is feeling a bit crook, and there's nothing that feels better, comfort food. And, they have a really nice roast dinner in there, but she didn't feel like fussing around with a big piece of chicken. So she asked if I could see if we could get chicken tenders instead of the big piece of chicken.
1: Yeah.
0: And I asked the cashier, she says, oh, I don't think we can do that. It's not on the computer. I said, well, could you ask the manager, please? And so she went around, the manager came out. She said, of course we can do that. No problems at all.
1: There you go.
0: And, it's just one of those little things. But what really stuck with me, and this happened a couple of years ago, was that she wrote on the top of the roast dinner box, I hope you get to feeling better soon, with a big smiley face. And I'm sure that it's not only the comfort food, but the thought behind it that really helped my wife get better.
1: Oh, that is it. Ken, you've done it. Thank you. Ken's at Warwick. That's the customer service that makes a difference, isn't it? Have you had an experience like that? Have you had an experience like that? I mean, I've had that many experiences with a well-meaning, usually young staff member who, when asked to deviate from the menu or the computer, simply says no, rather than trying to find a way to serve the customer. I'm sure you've had many experiences like that too. But how about that? Ken's had a lovely experience. Have you had a good customer service experience? What was that thing? Call now, 1300 222 612. That's 1300 222 612.
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1: Next, what do Queensland teachers think of the shiny new AI tool that's been made for them and for their students by the Queensland Education Department? Private and independent schools are rolling out their own AI platforms as well. Are teachers confident this is for the best? Are they confused about how to use the tool? What kind of training have they had? You'll hear more on that in a moment. But I also want to hear from you in regards to the music this afternoon. I've got two songs for you to consider as part of our People's Pick sing-along song contest. Here's option number one.

All right. It's a cover, I know, but it's a cracker. Originally, this song, I Only Want to Be With You, was written by Mike Hawker and Iva Raymond and released as the debut solo single from Dusty Springfield under her longtime producer, Johnny Franz. And it did fairly well, especially in the UK where it went to number four. But then the Bay City Rollers came along in 1976 and recorded this version. Now, it's worth noting that the US and UK chart peaks of this version exactly match the positions achieved in 1964 by the Dusty Springfield original. So is there a ceiling for this song? I don't know, maybe. So if this is the song you want to sing along to before the 3 o'clock edition of the news, then vote for it. Bay City Rollers, I Only Want to Be With You on 0467 922 612, or you can telephone on 1300 222 612. Here's your other option.

0: wanna take you down. The 1979 debut single released by Australian rock band Australian Krull, Beautiful People, is the song that later appeared on their debut album, The Boys Light Up, written by James Rain and Mike Hudson, who were former bandmates. The video for this, by the way, filmed at Bellevue House in Glebe. It's a great video. It's a great song. So is this the song I want to sing along to just before the 3 o'clock news? If so, you got to vote for it. 1300 222 612 is the phone number, or you can text on 0467 922 612. You better support your favourite, because this is a popularity contest. The song with the most support will win. Good luck.
1: This is 612 ABC Brisbane and Queensland with Kat Feeney.
0: Great to be with you. 20 minutes past two. Been talking about AI at this time all week, because you're living through a revolution

got extraordinary ramifications, practical applications. Look, last year, as you're aware, Queensland teachers went on strike for the first time in decades, calling for improvements to pay and conditions. But a new addition to the classroom will see their job description change again. Its name is Corella. And no, it's not on the roll. We've been spending this week diving into how Queensland's homegrown AI education chatbot will shape the learning experience of students in Queensland. Will it help improve performance? Will it help improve NAPLAN results? How does it work anyway? Well, what about the people charged

0: it's more of, there's better opportunities with QLearn rather than using Corella. So, you know, I think we've got some really tech savvy people who are early adopters, and I know that some of them are using the platform and happy with it. But ultimately, overall, you know, my feedback has been that it's a bit patchy and some schools aren't using it.
1: This is,
0: and some are, and some are. You know, I think that, like I said, we can't act like it's not here. Mm. And at least it's something that is there to, and it keeps kids safe. That's really important.
1: Okay, and this is the tool that has been developed by the Education Department of Queensland for state schools. It's not a mandatory tool by the sound of it. It's optional. You can choose to not use this tool in your classrooms. Maybe a school can take a position, and some schools are taking the position that they want to use it. Of course, at the same time, independent schools, private schools are developing their own platforms. So artificial intelligence has arrived in Queensland classrooms. It's here. This Corella platform cost the state government $1.5 million to develop. What kind of consultation did teachers have? Were you involved in the development of this tool?
0: I don't recall any of our people being involved in consultation around the use of Corella. I know that there's been the Queensland Virtual Academy that we were involved in consultation on earlier on. But as for the adoption and rollout of Corella, I'm not aware that we were part of that. We may have been, but I don't recall that. But, yeah, you know, generally we rely on feedback from members about it. And I do know that there were some schools where it had been rolled out in a trial in the last 18 months or so. And again, the feedback was patchy around that. And, you know, ultimately, Kat, it comes down to the fact that we need more teachers, because the teachers are the middle, you know, they're the human link between the technology and the students. And it's a tool that can support student learning. You know, AI is a tool that can support teaching, but enabling our members and kids to have the right prompts and be able to use it so that it supports learning, not so that it becomes a spit out of a document so that you can, you know, pop that in is the answer. We need more people.
1: You're on 612 ABC Brisbane and ABC Queensland. I'm Kat Finney and you're with Krista Richardson, who is the president of the Queensland Teachers Union. It's 25 minutes past two and we're talking about Corella, which is the AI platform, the tool developed by the state government for use in classrooms in high schools across the state. And it cost $1.5 million to make. Krista Richardson, you've told us that it's not been adopted by everybody. Some schools are using it, others are not. I'm Kat Feeney and I'm wondering about the way you see or the potential that this tool has to do what the state government says it will do, and that is to reduce red tape, to help teachers deal with their very large administrative workload. I mean, is that the kind of thing that would make a real and positive difference to Queenslanders and to Queensland teachers?
0: Well, it's a chatbot, isn't it? That's my understanding, is that it's pretty much a chatbot. And when I look at the, or an AI platform, I'm unsure how that's actually going to reduce workload or reduce red tape if our people aren't trained in it and they're expected to use it. You know, if it's a priority, then it should be supported with funding so that people are released and be able to be supported and to learn the platform and how to use it in their classrooms, right? So I think that's a really important consideration. And along with that, if we don't have like, well, what are the prompts that can help you do this? How might the tool be used to support higher order thinking, those types of things? Those conversations don't just magically happen. You know, that people need to be taught how to use it. And I mean, I use AI a little bit myself. I'm not going to deny it. And, you know, I've become a bit better with the prompts. But I must admit, when I started, it was a bit like going down the deep hole. So the more you go down the deep hole, sort of the more time it takes. So I think it's really important that any rollout like this, particularly if it's going across the whole state, and it's an important initiative by the government, as they're claiming in their ministerial release, and I don't deny that, that needs to be supported with resourcing so that everybody has access to be able to use it. You know, tech-savvy people, like I said, you know, the early adopters, they'll be out there. But if there's no support or if the support is limited to be able to access, there may be some of our members who never get on board.
1: I mean, one of the consequences of not using it would be that it's money wasted. You might also say that there is a risk of it being misused if inadequate training and support had been provided, Krista Richardson. How real is that concern for you?
0: Look, it's possible, but I do think it's really important to note here that's

0: Security is really important. And, you know, we know that we've had a data leak recently, which was, you know, an overseas company, but it did affect, you know, 500,000 students and our teachers and school leaders and adults in schools. So I think it's really important to note that this is, you know, it is a secure platform. And so kids are safe on it. And I think that that's a really good thing. So generally on ChatGPT, it's open, it's out in the public, everything's accessible out there. Having spent the money to build Corella, at least it keeps our kids safe. But there's always the possibility, you know, that data may be misused. And, you know, our members go through training each year about code of conduct and, you know, keeping things private. And those sorts of things remain really safe because we want our members to be safe, but we want the kids that we teach to be safe too.
1: And in view of the other users of this tool, so we've spoken about teachers, students are identified as users of this tool. As you say, it's a chatbot. Do teachers have access to the chats that the kids have with this AI?
0: I would imagine they do. I don't know. I haven't seen the platform myself, but having been an early adopter of some of the other department stuff in relation to technology, the teacher having access to stuff was pretty important. So, and then again, that supports the safety and security of the students within the class. So I would be surprised if that's not embedded into it.
1: Krista, Richard, with due respect, you're the president of the Queensland Teachers Union and you haven't used the Corella AI tool developed by the state government that cost $1.5 million that is being used in classrooms in Queensland by your members right now?
0: Yep, because I'm not a teacher in a school, so I don't have access to it.
1: Okay.
0: Yep.
1: Okay. To the other point is the way that students are using it, according to the ministerial release from the state government, students will benefit from using this platform, which supports their development by allowing them to brainstorm. What's your reaction to that?
0: Well, it may do that. That would be, again, a prompting sort of situation where you'd have to prompt. I'm unsure how it would brainstorm, like, what prompt do you put in? So I'm thinking about what are the things of the use of the colour blue or whatever. So you put that at the prompt. I would assume that Corella would then just spit it out. So I'm unsure how that would be done. But this would be something that would need to be taught through the training, right, Kat? Mm. So the training that we've already indicated that, you know, not everybody's going to be able to access. And the other thing in line with the training is that I might go and get the training for my school, but then it's my responsibility to roll it out to the rest of the staff who then have to do it in a staff meeting or whatever. So it might take me 3 or 4 hours to go and get trained, and then, you know, everybody else has to do it in an hour block in their staff meetings. And I have heard of some schools doing it in that way, and the teacher's saying, I'm just not, you know, getting enough time to be able to access it. So if we're talking about brainstorming, that would have to be part of the training, I would assume, so that, you know, how can we use this chatbot and how can we use this AI platform so that it can support brainstorming.
1: Okay. And then, look, just finally, because the QTU has been involved in negotiations with the state government over pay and conditions, we've been speaking about perhaps a lack of consultation with teachers about this tool as part of the development of it and the rollout of it. Mm. I'm just wondering, is this of concern for the QTU? Is there a conditions issue here for teachers? You know, for example, them being replaced or elements of their job being replaced by artificial intelligence?
0: Look, it could potentially, you know, be on the cards. We're not aware of that. Like I said, you know, like it's a grey area for workload. If we don't have enough people, then what does that mean? You know, replacing teachers with computers is not going to be the answer. And UNESCO, actually under their Santiago Declaration of last year or the year before, actually came to an agreement, you know, that the teacher is the tool that sort of links the two together. So you can't replace the humanity or the relationship of the teacher as the expert to use, you know, to support both the teacher and the student to use AI as a tool. So it's absolutely critical that we go back to the thing of having enough teachers and the man or human power to do this in our schools.
1: Krista Richardson, really appreciate you making yourself available for us today, an important conversation, and thank you for being a part of it.
0: No, I really appreciate having me on, Kat. Thanks for that.
1: Krista Richardson is the president of the Queensland Teachers Union. You're on 612 ABC Brisbane, ABC Queensland. I'm Kat Feeney. And if you'd like to go back and listen to any of the discussions we've had this week, including with the Education Minister about artificial intelligence in Queensland classrooms, especially through the state government's own platform,

Corella. You can do so through ABC Listen. Just look for Queensland Afternoons through ABC Brisbane or your local Queensland radio station. My name's Kat Feeney. It's just after 2:30. I think we'll do a bit of music. How about Kate? Kate Zamorano, Bedroom Eyes. I'll take you through the big news stories of the day in a moment. And then How to Ruin Fairy Bread with Kelly Higgins Divine. Stand by.

0: Kate Zebarano, Bedroom Eyes. You're hearing it on 612 ABC Brisbane, ABC Queensland. Oh, boy. Okay. Look, I want you to just listen to this.
1: This is not an apology, but rather a correction. I know this is right this time, so don't gaslight me. I'm remaking the fairy bread for the third time. Classic white bread. In my first video, I toasted it, and Australians bit my head off.
0: Yeah, we did. Yeah, we did. You do not toast fairy bread.
1: Next correction is the sprinkles. Australians call them hundreds and thousands, and I think it's because I've managed to piss off hundreds and thousands of them.
0: You reckon you're toasting fairy bread? You're not using hundreds and that. What are you even doing?
1: They also said I used too many sprinkles last time, and the correct method is to pour them onto a plate and dip them.
0: Oh, finally.

0: He sees reason.
1: They also said I cut it the wrong way. Imagine that.
0: Well, there is a way to cut fairy. There is a way. The number of fairy bread fails doing the rounds of American internet are stunning. But are any of their versions any good? Kelly Higgins Devine and I will put our bodies on the line for you when we find out how hard it is to stuff up fairy bread and whether any of the stuff-ups are actually scrumptious. That story before 3 o'clock when we kick off Kel and Kat's Kitchen. Stay with me.
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0: Tell you what, you get excellent, excellent customer service in Kel and Kat's Kitchen. Excellent. I've been speaking with you about customer service this afternoon because fast food giants are recognising that the only way they can get ahead is if they encourage their staff to, you know, serve the customer, just like the good old days. Amari, you're at Petrie. You've had some good customer service recently. What happened?
3: Oh, yes. On Sunday, I went up to Morrowfield to try the big spotlight shop there for some hooks for my curtains, new set of curtains I made.
0: Yep.
3: And nothing. I couldn't find it, and I couldn't find anything and no people. And there's a curtain wonderland one door along, and I went in there, and there was two lads, and maybe 22 and 19, and they were so helpful. They didn't have them, but they told me that maybe I could get them at Lincraft. I thought they'd close down. And they said, oh, no. And then a boy got his phone out because I don't have a mobile phone. They don't work where I live.

0: and then they rang the lady up at Caboolture to tell her that I was coming and asked her to put them aside for me.
1: There you go. Amara. See, it makes a difference, doesn't it? It makes such a difference.
0: Oh, it was unbelievable, and it was so helpful. Mm. I couldn't believe it.
1: Mm. Good old-fashioned customer service. It's back in fashion, Amari. Let's hope that we have more people going that extra mile, just like the fellas who helped you out. Thank you. Amari is in Petrie. You're on 612 ABC Brisbane in Queensland. My name is Kat Feeney, and here's what's happening on the news front. 20 minutes to 3, starting with the ABC online. You're isolated out here. Queensland's rapidly expanding suburbs cut off. Hundreds of thousands of new homes are being built on the outskirts of Greater Brisbane, but residents are concerned. If one thing doesn't improve, their quality of life will go backwards. On the front page of the Australian Financial Review, one of the worst policies ever. Labor elder slams AUKUS. Former Foreign Minister Gareth Evans says the government should develop a fallback plan premised on the possibility of nuclear submarines failing. On the Australian, states threaten Labor's crucial NDIS cuts. This is not the deal we made. States and territories have launched their most significant attack yet on Labor's landmark package of NDIS changes that would shift 160,000 people away from the scheme by 2030. On The Guardian, One Nation's incredibly sloppy financial reports reveal more than $1 million in missing or worthless assets. Financial returns obtained by The Guardian are very poor and unprofessional and call into question parties' fitness to govern, expert says. On the Brisbane Times, woman accused of Centrelink fraud goes on the run mid-trial. A Brisbane trial's collapsed after a 65-year-old woman vanished from her own fraud case following a wild scuffle between her daughter and court security. And on the Gympie Times, Gympie's waste crisis, recycling buys crucial time. Gympie's regional residents have diverted more than 2,700 tonnes of recycling in the last 12 months as the council races to secure a new waste facility before Bonnick Road runs out of capacity. And

0: Research obviously doesn't always happen quickly, but we certainly hope to see some major progress, certainly within the next decade.
1: Arthritis is an umbrella term that covers a range of often painful conditions, from osteoarthritis, the most common joint disease, to rheumatoid arthritis and lupus, both autoimmune diseases. Also, it covers a number of conditions such as juvenile idiopathic arthritis, which affects children. You can read more about this story online, but that's you. Up to date. Still to come, strange ways with fairy bread. Do any of the odd ways of doing the classic Aussie dish make sense? Kelly Higgins, Divine and I are going to find out. Stick around.
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1: Have you voted in the People's Pick Sing-Along Contest? You only have a little bit of time left to vote.

Bay City Rollers version of the Dusty Springfield classic, I Only Want to Be With You. It's a good song. It's a great song. Is it the song you want to sing along to? Vote for it if you do. 1300 222 612 or text 0467922612. It's going head to head with the Australian

0: If it's Aussie Crawl for you, vote now, 1300 222 612 or text 0467 922 612. This is to determine which song will be played just before the 3 o'clock news, right after Kat and Kel's Kitchen. The song with the most support wins. I wonder if your pick will be the people's pick. You'll find out soon.
1: Welcome to our kitchen, Kat and Kel's Kitchen. We make our

0: Oh, that's nice. That's productive use of shirtless time.
1: I think it is.
0: Like when I'm shirtless, I'm probably not doing anything productive.
1: Not chopping wood. That's
0: not chopping wood. Good to hear that they're hard at work on your algorithm. You've been hard at work, shirtless or not. I don't need to know. Kelly, what have you made?
1: Well, across my feed came a wonderful woman called Coffins and Cakes.
0: Yes.
1: She's very sweary. So if you're going to go and find her, just be warned. Australian. Hilarious, though. And she'd been sent a video of an American woman who was making fairy bread, apparently.
0: Mm.
1: But she got every step wrong. First, she used sourdough. She toasted the sourdough.
0: What?
1: Then the butter was fine. Then she put on, well, it wasn't hundreds and thousands. It was sort of sprinkles instead and then dumped on it. It was like, well, you didn't actually
0: make
1: fairy bread, possum.
0: What is that you've made?
1: That's right. So anyhow, I have now got traditional fairy bread with the what was made
0: with the version
1: by the
0: of.
1: American.
0: Now, just before we plunge into traditional, let's just quadruple check that we are talking about the classic Australian. What is your traditional fairy bread, Kelly?
1: White bread.
0: Yes.
1: Has to be white bread.
0: Yes.
1: Then you've got butter.
0: Yes.
1: On it, heaps of it.
0: Yes.
1: I think that's important. Mm. And then hundreds and thousands of little coloured balls.
0: Yeah.
1: Can I say, the woman went back, the American went back to redo it and still stuffed it up. It was awful. She had to buy packets of individual sprinkles and she bought the worst colours possible. There was a green, a blue, a white and a black or something.
0: No.
1: Who wants that on their fairy bread? Nobody does.
0: Nobody wants. Nobody asks for that. But, Kel, the other thing here is I note on your classic Australian fairy bread, which gets the thumbs up from me, by the way, is that you've kept the crusts on.
1: I know.
0: This is critical. Listen to this.
2: A few months ago, I was blissfully making fairy bread on TikTok, and I made a decision that angered some people. I cut the crusts off of the bread.
1: Yeah.
0: Turns out heaps of Americans have been failing fairy bread.
2: There ended up being an article written about me in the Daily Mail about my fairy bread blunder. I was invited to talk on Australian talk radio to confess to my sins. And I even was featured on Sunrise at 7, which is the Australia morning show that everyone watches. It was a little bit embarrassing, also a little bit funny. And so I definitely learned a lot.
0: She did. One of many Americans who'd learn not only how quickly Australians on internet like to correct Americans when they get a classic Australian recipe wrong, but how keen we are to support iconic dishes such as this that will put you on national breakfast television if you stuff it up. But the question is, Kel, what if their way works?
1: Well, this is it. I have made the traditional fairy bread and the what we would call the stuffed up fairy bread.
0: The sourdough stuffed up sprinkles version.
1: I have a feeling I might like it.
0: I know.
1: Do you want to try?
0: Okay, which
1: you try yours.
0: Okay, I'm going to get in.
1: And I'll keep talking. Okay, Kat's going in for the sourdough with sprinkles rather than the traditional white bread with hundreds and thousands.
0: Okay.
1: Is
0: all
1: it
0: of
1: okay?
0: a sudden, no. No, it's
1: no.
0: not. I am so glad I will not be booted out of Queensland or Australia. As Kelly dives in, I wonder if your assessment is the same as mine. Because my read on this is, and sourdough is great. I'm here for the sourdough. Butter is good and sprinkles are good. But the fact that they've come together in this format, Kelly, on a stiff board, it's not structurally sound.
1: No, it's
0: not. I've got sprinkles rolling off because the butter is melted into the sourdough. It's not doing the clingy, sticky job that butter on fresh white bread does. It's the glue, Kelly.
1: It is. And look, fairy bread is meant as a children's treat.
0: Yes.
1: For parties and for when we were all povo and we couldn't afford actual children's food.
0: Yeah.
1: We weren't spending $2,000 or $3,000 on a children's party like we do now, like the idiots we are. So
0: back when bread was made from sort of bread. Sugar and flour.
1: Fairy bread and Cheerios and be quite happy with it. But no, we go and get it catered.
3: Don't come at me with your sourdough culture.
1: That's it.
3: Leave that far out of it.
1: Sourdough is for adults. Like if your kids like sourdough, excellent. But really, sourdough is for adults.
0: But I don't think fairy bread would work even on fresh sourdough, Kel. I think that the sourdough itself is too proper bread like. Like, we want the fresh white cake bread, the soft cake bread.
1: We do.
0: That's how it works.
1: I had to go around squeezing loaves to make sure that
0: it
1: was
0: supple enough.
1: Soft enough. That's it. Because some bread today is not.
0: She was doing this whilst browsing her TikTok algorithm. So, okay, have you...

0: altered fairy bread. Are you hearing this going, yeah?
1: What? People of altered fairy bread?
0: Kel and Kat are kind of traditional. To guess. Oh, we're. Oh, and by the way, don't you agree that we should just bring the fairy bread back to children's parties today? Are we all sick and tired of the sourdough version of all of the kids' catering that we used to do in the old days? 1300 222 612 is the phone number. You can call now or call Kel on evenings tonight. She will be with you on digital because of the footy. So don't miss out. Evenings with Kelly Higgins Devine tonight. You can text 2 1300 222 612. Have you just been blasted back to your childhood past?
1: I have, actually.
0: Yeah.
1: Yeah, because this was the best fun. You'd have your fairy bread and you'd have junk food. And now, what is all the health food at children's parties?
0: It's a fruit platter now, isn't it?
1: Oh
0: dear. It's all allergy.
1: You can't even go to an old Macca's party. Remember when they were all the rage?
0: Do you remember them?
1: Mm-hmm.
0: The pizza parties, all that stuff.
1: Bring that back.
0: Can't do that now.
1: Hello.
0: It's not healthy. So we go, okay, Kel and Kat.
1: Yeah.
0: Re-fairy bread.
1: Mm-hmm.
0: I note this is from Anonymous, but I'll continue.
1: Right. Not backing yourself.
0: My dad taught would-be spoiled grandchildren to use Milo powder spread over buttered white bread. And as a result, all the grandkids have fond memories of Pop's Milo bread. Okay.
1: I'd hack that because that's just Nutella, isn't it?
0: We can do that.
1: In a different form.
0: We can do that. Sean.
1: Mm.
0: Hold on, wait a minute.
1: Wait a minute. What's he doing?
0: You got to use margarine and not butter.
1: What?
0: What?
1: Them's fighting words,
0: Sean.
1: Aren't they?
0: What?
1: Fighting words, Sean.
0: Can we get a fact check on that, please? Margarine, not butter, on the Australian fairy bread.
1: It was the 30s when it came out. It would have been butter. But you can use margarine. But you know,
0: go
1: the butter.
0: This is funny. Another text message has come through from Carrier Pigeon. Or fax. We've got a fax from the 1980s.
1: Fax.
0: Yes.
1: Beautiful.
0: Last year, my niece was married in the United States.
1: Mm-hmm.
0: We visited with my friends and family, and my wife made fairy bread.
1: God only knows what Americans actually think we eat.
0: She's Australian. Yes, it was made correctly. It was a mixed review for both the kids and the adult. They've been spoiled. That's their problem. They're all spoiled, Kel.
1: That's it.
0: I've got no idea. All right, listen, we are enjoying this. I'm going to eat both of it because whilst I agree that the classic Australian fairy bread is the better version, I'm here for the sourdough and sprinkles.
1: Get the sprinkles.
0: All of the sugar.
1: Excess sprinkles.
0: All of the sugar. Just tip it into my mouth, Kel.
1: Yum.
0: Can you stand there with the packet just holding it open over my open mouth?
1: Yeah, nowadays that'd probably choke me. But
0: did you do it while chopping wood, though? That's fine.
1: Shirtless. Shirtless is
0: chopping wood. What else is on evenings tonight?
1: Oh, I don't know. Don't have a clue. Smart Casual, the quiz, and Tara Castle will be in to talk about the winners for Philanthropy Week.
0: Don't miss out. Kelly Higgins Devine.
1: Thank you.
0: Tonight on your digital streams online and through ABC Listen. My name's Kat Vinnie and this has been another edition of Kel and Kat's Kitchen. It's now time, though, to find out which song has triumphed in the People's Pick Sing-Along Song Contest. And congratulations, Australian Crawl. It's Beautiful People at 5 minutes to 3.

0: tick down.
1: Well picked, Queensland. It's Sheridan 2 minutes to 3.
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1: Look, I wanted to remind you before I handed you over to your local drive show about the Ecker Quilt project I'd like your help with. All you need to do is knit, sew a 15 by 15 centimetre square, something that represents your connection to the Ecker. If you want details, simply text the word quilt to 0467 922 612. That's quilt to 0467 922 612. All the squares will eventually come together into one beautiful quilt. It will be on display at a special 150 years of Ecker exhibition at the show this August. We still need patches, so get involved. 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
3: Now it's 2 minutes to 3. Hello. Hello. I'm normally the one with the numeral dyslexia, so I'm not going to rub that one in. G'day. Sheridan with you for the drive home. Welcome to it. Well, it'll be officially beginning after the 3 o'clock news, which is less than 2 minutes away now. Did you know there's such a thing as a true Nemo? Like, I just thought all the little fish with the stripes, the clownfish, were Nemos. But apparently there's fake ones and true ones. I'm going to learn a little bit about Nemo. It's also getting cold, and with cold weather comes costs and fires. There was 1,660 house fires in Queensland over a one-year period, like last year. And some of them are preventable human behaviours, like unattended cooking, but they also come from untested heating appliances, overloading power boards. How do you overload a power board? It's got a certain amount of, you know, plug-ins, and you'd think you could just, you know, use one plug per plug-in and you wouldn't overload it. Apparently, that's not the case. So we're going to get an expert on to make sure you stay safe this winter. I certainly want to, but also to see if we can keep our bills down as well. If you've got any keeping warm tips, I would love to hear them. So we'll have the phones open straight after the 3 o'clock news on 1300 903 222, and you can text us anytime on 0487 993 222. In fact, jump on the blower now. Start texting your winter tips and your chilly tunes. I'll take some cold music as well. Sheridan with you this afternoon, looking after the Southern Queensland Drive program for the next week or so. It's going to be great to have your company straight after the 3 o'clock news, which is right now.
0: News. Good afternoon. I'm Michael Bausch. Iran has dismissed US President Donald Trump's claims of direct diplomatic talks, labelling it pure propaganda to avoid open warfare. It comes as retaliatory rocket and drone strikes erupt across the Middle East, as Sara Amir reports.
4: Iranian state media says Mr. Trump's false claim is a cover to avoid war against Iran. The US military says it's now completed what it's calling self-defense strikes on multiple targets in the country. Iran's armed forces have been retaliating by launching attacks on multiple US allies across the region. Kuwait has temporarily closed its airspace after reporting Iranian attacks. Warnings have sounded in Bahrain, and the US embassy in Jordan says missiles, drones or rockets are in Jordanian airspace.
0: A man has been badly hurt after a bus collided with a truck at Logan, south of Brisbane. The accident happened at Carbrook just before 1 o'clock this afternoon. The man was initially trapped before he was freed and taken to the Princess Alexandra Hospital. A woman was also hospitalised. She's in a stable condition. Tenders have officially opened for a massive $1 billion expansion of the Cairns Hospital in far north Queensland. The project will significantly boost local bed and treatment capacity. Health Minister Tim Nicholls says the final contract will be awarded after a strict evaluation of the bids.
5: The process will take about 2 months, and once that process has been completed and finalised and the tenders have come in, they'll be assessed. Once the assessment has taken place and the contract is awarded, we expect works to commence before the end of 2026.
0: A former Supreme Court judge will lead a review into Queensland's human rights framework. The state government has appointed Peter Flanagan KC to see if current laws and institutions are delivering for victims, families and local businesses. He'll also assess the Human Rights Act and Respected Work Act. A final report is due by March next year. North Queensland cane farmers are in limbo as Mackay Sugar deals with a cyber security incident. Details from Amy Mitchell.
6: Mackay Sugar issued a cease harvest notice to sugar growers in the region with a computer systems breakdown affecting operations at its three mills on Wednesday. The company produces about 700,000 tonnes of sugar annually. Mackay Cane Growers Chairman Joseph Borg says farmers have been informed the mill owners are trying to get systems back online as soon as possible.
7: As soon as this happened, phone calls were sent out, made to growers and contractors.
6: In a statement, Mackay Sugar says it has engaged cybersecurity specialists and is working closely with authorities to investigate the incident.
0: A Queensland crackdown on criminals who film and share their offences online has resulted in nearly 700 arrests. The behaviour is known as posting and boasting, as Charmaine Allison reports.
8: The laws, which were rolled out in March 2023, created an aggravating factor for car thieves who post footage of their offending. It carries a jail term of up to 6 years. These laws were expanded in 2024 to take in other offences, including assault, burglary and possession of a knife in a public place or school. A new standalone offence was also created for offenders who post about crimes on social media with the aim of glorifying the conduct or increasing someone's reputation. The latest data shows as of January this year, more than 1,000 charges were laid against almost 700 so-called crimfluencers under the new laws.
0: To sport, and the Socceroos are keeping a close watch on one of their star strikers amid an injury scare ahead of their World Cup opener. Tom Wildey reports from Oakland, California.
9: There are concerns over the fitness of Socceroos striker Mo Touré, who was unsighted at the Socceroos Oakland base in the short time media were allowed to watch training. He had been at the base earlier in the day for a squad photo. The Socceroos provided no specifics for Touré's absence. Speaking to the media, Australian defender Milos Dijanac confirmed his teammate would train on Thursday local time.
10: I didn't notice he wasn't out there because a lot of the session was separate parts, but you'll see him tomorrow.
9: The Socceroos will take on Turkey in Vancouver on Sunday.
0: Queensland's weather: showers tomorrow for eastern districts, the southern interior and the north tropical coast. A possible storm for the southeast, mostly fine elsewhere. Brisbane, the Gold Coast and the Sunshine Coast, all 15 to 23 degrees tomorrow, and at Ipswich, 11 to 23. A few showers about the southeast on Saturday, Sunday and Monday. On Moreton Bay, seas below half a metre. 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
3: G'day, welcome, good to be here. Although I do have cold feet, not about doing the show, I just happen to have quite cold feet. And I'm not normally a cold-footed person, so I'm figuring I'm feeling the cold. I've been talking about the cold. We're about to do an interview about the cold, and of course with cold weather comes house fires. Did you guys know, Sheridan here by the way, hello, and I've got Nicole producing and Dylan producing. A cast of thousands is what we need to bring this show to you, well, three anyway. Did you know that we had over 1,600 house fires in Queensland last year? That is insane, isn't it? It's just
1: so
3: nuts.
1: Terrible.
3: Yeah, and a lot of them are preventable. One of the things that apparently can cause these house fires is overloaded power boards. Now, I didn't know that was even possible. You know, it's got sprockets, you know, is that what they're called? The things you stick
11: Sockets, yeah.
3: Sockets that you stick the power in. So if you've got, say, a board that has four, surely you can put four appliances in. Yes, no?
1: You would think.
11: I hope so. I might be tactically not listening to this one because there's a power board next to my bed that has, it's very full.
1: If you stick a double adapter into a power board, I think that's where things start to go pretty wrong.
11: I have like blocks that then go to multiple USB ports for all my batteries and devices and stuff.
1: Drawing a bit too much power, perhaps.
3: Well, and we've heard about, you know, phones being on chargers overnight, slipped under the pillow. I don't know why. You know, maybe you just want to keep your phone cozy, and starting fires.
12: Yeah, like, wow.
3: Imagine waking up with your pillow on fire. Yeah. That would be
11: better than your whole house being on fire. Right?
3: Yeah. So let's see if we can prevent as many fires as possible with our next conversation. We've got an expert coming in, and I just want to know what you guys do to keep warm and keep the bills down. Like, I know Nicole is a bill cruncher, and I know Dylan has lived further north, so I'm imagining that even though right here in this studio or on the Sunshine Coast, not the coldest part of Queensland by a long shot. Hello, I'm looking at you, Applethorpe, at just 13 degrees when we've got 21. Nothing to complain about. But have you had to adapt to a slightly cooler climate? Because I know people that won't stay on the Sunshine Coast. They go, you know, overseas in winter because they think it's too cold.
11: Ooh, fascinating. I've lived in Whistler, and the first week I was in my new accommodation in Whistler, I'd got this rental place. It was really difficult. I was living there and I did not know how to increase the temperature on the thermostat, and that was a cold week. And then my landlord came and visited that week, and she was like, Dylan, the whole point of you being here is so the water doesn't freeze in the pipes. Why is it so cold? I'm like, I don't know how to increase the temperature.
3: So you were making it colder, because frozen pipes would surely bring the temperature down even further.
11: They haven't frozen, fortunately, yet. I just didn't, like, the thermostat was on, like, a little touch screen with, like, a little light-up display, which went off when it wasn't in, like, wasn't being used, basically, and I just didn't see it. It's like a switch I'd never seen before, right? It was a totally foreign thing.
3: And a whole different country.
11: Yeah, never seen a wall thermostat.
3: You get out of bed that week? Because I would have been in bed the whole week.
11: I spent, like, when I was at home, I was, like, rugged up.
12: Did you get sick?
11: Nah,
12: that's good.
11: No, I didn't get sick, but I was there for the snow, so I was skiing, so it was fine. Had warm gear.
3: You brought the right clothes.
12: Ski gear inside. Yeah.
11: I did buy some big, like, thick socks to wear around the house, because I do find, like, no matter how warm the house is, if it's cold outside, the floor can be quite cold.
3: Can you bring them into work? Because I could do with them around about now. I don't know why. I'm normally one of those people who's got reasonably, you know, decent temperature extremities, but for reasons unknown, slightly cold feet today. What about you, Nicole? Like, you've got a family, you watch the budget. Mm. How do you keep everyone warm and stop the kids cranking the heaters up?
12: Because they're notorious for it now. I need to put that somewhere high. Unfortunately, they're both taller than me, so that's where that comes unstuck. But I think the fire early, like for a couple of hours, and then you can turn it off quite comfortably, kind of works quite well. I've just got a fake fire, just an electric one. So, and that's, I think, better than putting on the, you know, the aircon for the heater
3: I
12: for
3: have
12: hours and hours.
3: So many questions when it comes to how to bring our bills down, which heaters are superior if you're trying to heat a small space.
12: It's a really big thing. But for me, like, In summer, I like a PCS, we call it, the personal cooling system, which is wet togs around the house at all times, so you don't need the aircon.
3: You wear them?
12: Yeah.
3: Oh, like, okay.
12: It's summer, right? So in and out of the pool, etc. But in winter, heat bottles.
3: I once
12: hot water bottles.
3: Drove all the way from the Sunshine Coast to Rockhampton, and every time I passed a public loo, I was driving a dark coloured car, high summer. Every time I passed a public toilet, I went in, wetted a towel, wrapped it around my head and neck, and that was the only way I could cool down. And it works.
12: It works. Cool towel on the top of the head. They say you lose a lot of heat right through there. So,
3: So, and at night, instead of putting the heater on, I put something over my head, and then I overheat and chuck it off. Anyway, I want your tips. 1-300-903-222. We'll get the expert on next. Thank you very much. And if you're going overseas, give Dylan a call. He's got some tips. He's learned it all. He's worked it all out about what to do in cold countries. 1-300-903-222. And you can text us as well on 0487-993-222. An appropriately chilly tune to get the afternoon started. Hope things are warm at your place. 13 degrees in Applethorpe, just 14 in Stanthorpe. Toowoomba a little warmer. 16. I'll take you to warm.

0: Dua Lipa joining Elton John, ABC Radio Queensland. It is 14 minutes past three.
1: For the conversations that count and the stories you need to hear, we're your local voice for the big issues. ABC Southern Queensland.
0: And I promised you some temperatures from slightly warmer places. So we know down Applethorpe, 13, 15 degrees in Toowoomba at the moment, 16 in Warwick. Then we go up to Dalby, hello, 17 degrees, 18 for St George, Gundawindi and Kingaroy, both on 19 degrees. Tewantin, Beerburrum, Maroochydore, Nambour, 21 degrees. Maryborough, Gympie, Roma, all on 22. Then we've got Gander and Hervey Bay, 23. A toasty 24 in Bundy. But wow, it is getting cold at night. Doesn't matter where you are. And of course, with the cold weather comes heating. We want to keep our houses warm. Unfortunately, we also have had more than our fair share of house fires. I was stunned to look at the data that's come out showing that Queensland had some 1,660 preventable fires in a 12-month period. And a lot of it's down to human behaviour and how we're using our appliances or abusing them, possibly. I did ask the question, how is it even possible to overload a power board? You're about to find out. Brian Cuff is the State Manager for Queensland of Brooks Australia. Good afternoon, Brian.
2: Good afternoon, Sheridan. Thanks for having me on your show.
0: Oh, absolute pleasure. Now, you and the good people of Brooks are encouraging everyone not to cut corners when it comes to fire safety. So I'd love to get some tips about how we manage that. That is a lot of fires in Queensland in just one year, over 1,600.
2: Yeah, it's to use the pun, sorry, it is an alarming figure we are in the top three around Australia.
0: Oh, really?
2: Have the most number of fires, yeah.
0: Okay, we're in the top three, but we're not number one. Who's the worst? What's the worst state? Go the Blues? Come on, it's got to be, come on, Origin.
2: I'm not quite sure, but...
0: okay.
2: Yeah, but we're definitely up there, and it is a scary number to have 1,660 fires, as you mentioned, and the number is increasing, unfortunately.
0: Well, especially given that we are, once you get further north, we are one of the warmer parts of Australia. Which household items are most commonly causing these fires?
2: Most common causes would be... some electrical issues in terms of the power boards, which you mentioned before, overloading them, having too many devices connected to them. We can have extension leads connected to another extension lead. These electrical pieces are not often tested at home. You'll find them tested in a commercial working space because that's required, but often we may tend to save on money by buying cheaper ones.
0: Okay, I'm just having this picture of myself last week. I had to put a battery charger on my car and I found these antique, seriously, they were ancient, rolled up bits of, extension cordy things. So I stuck a few of them together and took it all the way out to the car. Was that not the best idea?
2: Probably not the best idea, Sheridan. And if it's an old one, it's quite possibly it's probably got a lot of dust in it. It's had its time. These things are only made not like they used to. They have a short shelf life, if we say, or life cycle. But they really do need to be replaced often.
0: Wow, that's a shame, isn't it? Because we're such a disposable society and mostly we're being encouraged to recycle and repurpose. But when it comes to electrical items, not so much. So when it comes to overloading a power board, like I know I'm being a little bit simplistic here, but if I've got a power board and it's got four sockets on it, surely I can plug four things into it.
2: Potentially, but it depends how much power each one of those is draining as well. And there's better power boards than others. That's not my game, but
0: there's some really cheap ones. I bought one the other day for $8 and now I'm second guessing that purchase as well.
2: Yeah, but there's ones that come with switches that if there is an overload, it will automatically switch off. But you will also find that those good ones may have a warranty period for, say, 2 years.
0: Right. So 2 years, not that long. I would have thought they had a 10-year warranty.
2: Maybe, but quite often, if you read the packet, mm-hmm. when you're actually buying it, so there's probably a good, better, best in terms of buying. You may find that it's only 12 months. I've seen some for less and some for more. So you're best just to make sure what this power board is doing for you, how much strain do you want to put on it in terms of the devices. If you've got a washing machine and a dryer and you're going to think, oh, I'm going to put all of my other household items plus charge the car up, I think you're going to do too much.
0: It sounds like it. So double adapters straight into the wall, not such a bad idea, but not a great idea to add into an already loaded power board. So you're suddenly using, say, 5 instead of 4 or 8 instead of 7.
2: Correct, yes.
0: Gotcha. Okay.
2: Yeah, I'll definitely think about that, as well as the brand and I guess the quality of make when it comes to anything.
0: Mm-hmm. Mm-hmm. What about testing items that we might have had for years, like electric blankets? A friend of mine finally threw out a heater that she had when her children at home and they left over a decade ago. It was old when they were young, put it that way. It was already second or third hand. So we're talking a real, you know, ancient little electric heater.
2: Yeah, if you really want to hold on to it and you don't wish to replace it, those heaters, the old ones, it is old technology in terms of how much power they drain. So that could be adding to your bills. So it's worth considering if a newer one's going to be more efficient. It may have, you know, 4-star rating in terms of efficiency. You can check that. But also there are services out there which you can get somebody to come in and test and tag all of your electrical items.
0: Mm-hmm. So that goes for pretty much right across the board, clothes dryers, heaters, electric blankets?
2: Yeah, I'd assume so. Yeah, I think they can test all of those. Best to ask them. But I'd hope everyone's turning off their electric blanket before they get into bed as well.
0: Okay. So I had heard it's not a good idea to sleep with them on, but I thought that was more from a health perspective than a fire perspective, as in so you don't dehydrate. But, it makes sense that that would be another risk factor. Tell us about the rule of 10.
2: The rule of 10?
0: When it comes to smoke alarms.
2: When it comes to smoke alarms, well, smoke alarms have a replacement, a cycle of about every 10 years. So there would be a lot of people after the 2017 legislation came through in Queensland that are coming up to needing their smoke alarm replaced. And with the 10-year replacement that's coming into action and also with new legislation coming in as from January 1, 2027, there will be a requirement to have alarms in all the bedrooms for all homes, not just new ones and for rentals, but for all homes to have them in bedrooms, hallways, throughout the house.
0: Mm-hmm. So they need to be less than 10 years old, and I guess we have to test them regularly as well.
2: We do. We definitely recommend it. As the Queensland Fire Department,

0: going to get around to doing that every month, but that's what's recommended. They need to be interconnected to each other as well.
1: Gotcha. Okay, so every 10 years, test them. Only takes 10 seconds. I get the whole... and cleaning them. Apparently we're meant to clean them as well. I had no idea.
0: I was going to get to that too. Okay. Thanks, Sheridan. So yeah, replace them every 10 years. Test them every month. But also get the vacuum up there and just vacuum the chamber of the alarm.
1: Okay, so the dust could
0: all the dust.
1: Catch fire?
0: Yeah.
1: Mm-hmm.
0: Mm-hmm. Yep. So what happens is, it's been very windy, as we know, here in Queensland over the last couple of seasons. We all have our doors open. It's the Queensland house to keep everything open, have everything blowing through. But the amount of dust, you'll see it all over your furniture and everything, but it's all going into the alarm as well. So you really are diminishing the optimization of that alarm working to its best ability. And if you vacuum that regularly, every month, every couple of months, then you're going to get all that dust out and it'll work better for you, and there'll be less of a chance of there being a false alarm as well, which irritates everybody.
1: Oh, yeah. And then we train ourselves to go, oh, it's probably just false, and that's the last thing we need. That's not the point of the alarm. Thank you for bringing us up to speed as the temperatures are dropping. Brian, I appreciate your time on the program. That was Brian Cuff. He's the state manager for Queensland of Brooks Australia. And that 10, the rule of 10 is the smoke alarms should be less than 10 years old, and then the other 10s. It takes less than 10 seconds to clean them. Up goes the vacuum cleaner, and less than 10 seconds to test them. 1-300-903-222. It is 25 past 3. Sheridan with you this afternoon. And I want to know your tips for staying warm. I've got some early texts here from Brad from North Arm. He says his winter attire, top to bottom, a beanie, jumper with a hoodie, T-shirt or two, jeans, trackies, two pairs of socks and shoes. If it gets real cold, ski gloves and a balaclava, and I wear them to bed under a thick sleeping bag / doona. So no additional heating at your place by the sound of things, Brad. That's game. How about you? 0487-993-222 if texting is your only option. But it's always good to talk to you. 1-300-903-222, ABC Radio Queensland.

0: attempted squeeze at some time in their career. They were also known as UK Squeeze. Never really quite worked out why they changed their mind on that one. ABC Radio Queensland talking about preventing fires but staying warm for winter. How do you do it? Tony has a little bit more information on power boards. Good afternoon, Tony. How's Nambour treating you?
1: Oh, good afternoon, Sheridan. Nambour is a bit wet, but it's not been not too bad for the last few hours, but we need the rain, don't we?
0: Do we?
1: Well, some people do.
0: Makes it feel like winter, so I guess that's a thing.
1: It's really nice for ducks.
0: Absolutely. Give us your tips on power boards, because this one did confuse me, and I got some information from our expert, but it sounds like you've got some thoughts as well.
1: Well, I used to work in a related field. I used to repair sort of TVs and stuff you had in people's houses, and it's quite common you've got one of these plugged into a wall socket, then four or six of them behind the fitment or something, you know, and a TV in there with the audio or something else. And when you get some cold weather, the one on the end is the one you normally fill up last. So I know what I do. I'll plug the heater into there. And the thing is, ideally, any heater should go straight into the wall socket and not go through a power board at all. But if you have to, write it in the socket next to where the cable entry is, because there's less of the internal brass strips and things that the current's going to pass through. So, you know, it's probably the safest option.
0: Good tip.
1: Yeah, and I fully agree with the gentleman you had on. You know, if they're old, when you push the plug in, there's like a brass thing that clamps the pin on the plug, and they're only thin things anyway. They get a little bit of corrosion, a little bit of muck. So, you know, look carefully at the plug as well. And if the plug's sort of corroded and whatever, it doesn't matter what sort of power board you're having, buy a new power board, unless you've got a good connection. And any poor connection will result in heating at the point where the pins of the plug you push in meet the bits in the power board that clamp it. So that's, he might have been alluding, I don't want to put words in his mouth, but that's another risk for these things. So I fully agree that, you know, if they've been in service for a few years, unless you're using it for really light stuff, like maybe a table lamp, it's better to obviously look at them, because the last thing you want, I mean, a power board's a few dollars, but if it burns your house down, you know,
0: well, yeah, look exactly. At the consequences. Yeah, I think there's going to be a bit of cull of old stuff at my place. Thank you very much, Tony. And going quickly to Steve in Warwick. Now, Warwick's one of the colder parts of our listening area. Steve, when you say you wear lots of clothes, what is lots of clothes?
2: Oh, right now it's jumper, jeans. I've just come back from Christchurch, so Warwick's winter was Christchurch summer.
0: That's one way. You've got to go somewhere colder and get perspective. Do you have heating in your house, though? You've got like a fireplace?
2: Yeah, got a bar heater with a fan on it that's about a year or two old. Used to have a wood fire, prefer that.
0: Mm-hmm.
2: And like the oil heaters as well.
0: Yeah, the good old oil heaters, they did a good job. Good to hear from you, Steve. Stay cosy. Wow, just a bar heater in Warwick. I think I'd probably need a little bit more than that. It's just snuck past the 3:30 mark. Dylan is here with our news headlines. Mr. Morris.
3: Good afternoon. Police across southern Queensland are asking for public help to report potential metal theft. There has been a spike in the theft of copper and other metal products from construction sites, parks, sporting fields and energy, water and transport infrastructure by thieves pretending to be tradies. Crime Prevention Coordinator Sergeant Casia Bateman says metal theft, especially copper, is an ongoing issue across the region.
4: Signs of metal theft include discarded cable insulation, open access to utility areas and people loitering around work sites. Thieves may attempt to blend in by wearing high visibility clothing and using legitimate looking work vehicles, including vans, utes or trucks.
3: A fixture of the Sunshine Coast surf industry has gone into administration after 40 years of trading. Surf shop Beach Beat was founded in 1986 and in the decades since helped launch the careers of many world-class professional surfers. Its parent company, Purple Corridor, was placed into voluntary administration earlier this month. Former world champion Joel Parkinson says they were his first sponsor, later linking him with Billabong, which became a 30-year relationship.
5: I always consider myself, even today, I know not affiliated with it, but I feel like they're a part of my history and a part of my career. They shaped the way it started, and so I really owe them a big thank you for believing in me and believing in everyone. It's, I know it's a sad thing, but the people that there should be proud of themselves of what they achieved.
3: An environmental organisation says it's vital to learn more about the underground water systems on Gari. The Burnett Mary Regional Group joined with the Bochala Aboriginal Corporation to install 6 new bores on the island last month to monitor groundwater levels and water quality. BMRG Director of Lands Brian Latcham says the work would help firefighters avoid using water from lakes that are supported with shallow aquifers.
6: Other lakes are potentially fed by deeper groundwater systems or regional aquifer, and those are the ones we want to target for extracting water because we know they can support larger volumes of water extraction that are required when there is a catastrophic bushfire.
3: That's all for now. More news at 4 p.m.
0: Thank you very much, Dylan. Go and rug up. The temperatures are starting to drop even as we speak. And we're getting lots of messages here. Brad again says he's actually been burning a fire since March, despite wearing all of those clothes. He says, I am not, in capital letters, a winter person. Great tips there from Tony with the power boards about the safest part being the one closest to where the board is actually attached. Very interesting stuff. Casey, can we talk to you? I would love to hear that experience that you've had firsthand. ABC Radio Queensland, Sheridan, looking after the program for the next week or so. Hey, how do your kids go, or your grandkids, when you say screens off? Do they just obey and swiftly turn them off? Chances are that's a no. So what happens in those formative brains when we're trying to get them to, you know, just take a break from the screen? And how much screen time is too much? And I've got a funny feeling this might relate to grown-ups as well. It's 24 minutes to 4. Sheridan with you this afternoon. How do you keep warm? 0487 993 222 or give us a call 1300 903 222.

0: Tina Arena on ABC Radio Queensland. G'day, Sheridan looking after the Southern Drive program just for a week or two. Daryl in Bundaberg, g'day.
1: How you going, Sheridan?
0: Oh, I'm going fine, Have you got some tips for keeping warm?
1: Yeah, but I don't know what you're going on about because we don't get winters anymore, Sheridan.
0: Oh, so your tip is that we just moved to Bundy?
1: Yeah, well, I'd say from even the Gold Coast up, there's no winters since the mid-90s. We haven't had a decent, you get a cold snap now and again and everyone panics and wants to go and see the snow down Stanthorpe or something like that. But, I'm waking up in the middle of the night now, can't get back to sleep because I had my dressing gown the other night and I got hot, you know?
0: Yeah, some of us are a little bit spoiled.
1: When I was a kid, I used to get beside the old wood stove. And, I'm saying they had winters that back in the 50s and 60s.
0: Back in the day. Good to hear from you, Daryl, in Bundaberg, where it's currently 24 degrees. So, yeah, it's probably not the place to talk about the cold weather just yet. It could still be coming. It could strike in the wee hours. That's when I find I wake up a little bit cold because just before dawn it seems to get a little bit cooler. It's 19 minutes to 4. Sheridan with you this afternoon and time to catch up with Selena Bartlett. TVs, iPads, all those small screens, pretty much a feature of every household, especially those with kids. And for busy parents, look, they do make pretty good babysitters. They can give you access to educational content. So I'm not being judgy. They can stop kids fighting if you've got enough of them. If they have to share, well, there's your issue right there. But what happens in little brains when they watch screens and what's behind their reaction when we ask kids to turn them off? And that can be a pretty big reaction. Now's the time each fortnight that we check in with health trends and mental wellness. Selena Bartlett is a world-renowned neuroscientist known for her work in brain plasticity as well as mental wellness. She's based at QUT and she's the host of a podcast called Thriving Mind. So, Selena, I thought it would be a good time to head to Nanango and catch up with you. G'day.
2: Yes, I was raised in Nanango. I now live in Brisbane.
0: Uh-huh. But you didn't move too far. Yeah.
2: No, that's why I love your show and supporting everyone up and down the coast. I think it's just so fantastic. So thank you for doing that.
0: It's interesting. We've managed to find quite a few experts and people like yourself that can join us that have such fond memories of growing up in our neck of the woods.
2: I know,
0: our political reporter, his parents are in Noosa. You grew up in Nanango.
2: And it's so good for brain health, isn't it, those young years running around on the motorbikes and climbing the trees.
0: That's it, being outdoors. So what's the deal with kids? Like, why do they go into a complete meltdown?

0: really fast rewards, and it's constant novelty, and you have a sense of control.
1: Mm-hmm.
0: So when it suddenly stops, it's a young, growing brain, and now it has to shift from a highly stimulating world, and now it's being asked to go back into that slower, more demanding real world. And for young children, this is a very hard transition.
1: So it's all to do with where their brain development's at.
0: Absolutely. And because of this, their brain may be experiencing that sudden loss of stimulation and that predictability of being in that world, as we all know when we're on our phones. And then what happens is it shows up as crying, shouting, bargaining, running away, aggression, and a complete collapse, as everyone knows. And that's the meltdown we're trying to help people navigate. And it's not about necessarily wanting more screen time. It's just us as adults trying to remember that we're dealing with a very young, growing and developing brain, and they struggle to shift states. And this doesn't just hold to screens. It holds to all sorts of different things that we ask kids to do when we need to do it to happen fast.
1: Yeah, I've got a feeling that there's a very immature part of my brain, because I have trouble at night. I just want to watch one more episode, and yet I've looked at the research that shows an episode or two can be uplifting, but when we binge, ultimately, it's actually not that good for our mental health. Would you concur?
0: I am so glad you raised that, because that's why I said to my husband, I have impulse control problems, because genetically I have that addiction gene, which, you know, I was an addiction neuroscientist, and I always use Netflix binging as an example of impulse control, because what they've done is they set it up, as you know, to move straight to the next episode and get you in straight away, so you don't have that transition gap.
1: And the brain, even when I've seen it before, I still get hooked.
0: Yeah, because the dopamine levels in your brain when you sit to watch, right, go down, and you need an extra boost to get initiation, meaning a movement again. And so as we go lower and lower, sitting longer and longer, the ability to actually stop the binging gets harder as well.
1: So I need to have a dance break or go for a jog in between episodes.
0: Go to the bathroom and then just notice or have a cup of tea or something, and just pay attention to then, do you actually not need to go back, and can you say, oh yeah, I will watch that tomorrow, for example. So this is called brain training and impulse control, and learning how to say no to ourselves as adults even. So you can see why children are struggling.
1: Absolutely. So Dr. Selena, how did you find out you had that gene? Can I do a test?
0: Yeah, 23andMe. I did my, this is, I know we're a bit off topic here, but this is a hilarious story, because I was studying addiction in the US, in San Francisco, for a long time, and I had my own genome tested. And we were actually studying a gene in the lab called the alpha subunit of the nicotinic receptor, where nicotine binds in your brain. Mm-hmm. And then my results came back, and my top number one gene was that gene.
1: Oh, did that surprise you? And you weren't a smoker, so I guess you weren't expecting that result.
0: I was 20 and 21, and then I stopped, and I come from a long line of, turns out I'm more British than my husband with my genes. I'm now at 90%, and you know, I'm Scottish, 50% Irish and British, turns out. So there is no sort of surprise. I just got lucky in the sense that I've learnt to kind of not go down the full pathway, if you know what I mean.
1: Yeah.
0: But I know this can pass to different other things. So that's why sugar workaholism is pretty good for me too, because I love what I do for a living. So
1: I'm going to have to talk to you on a regular basis. I can see it, but I know that the parents at home are going, hang on a sec, but what about the kids? So how can a parent respond in the moment without escalating the tantrum?
0: So this starts with boundaries and time limits, because the children can't map time. And so a really cool tip that we learnt from all of the people wanting to put all of this out there for families is that they recommend that you say to your children, 5 minutes. You have 5 minutes more.
1: Okay, so you give them a warning. Mm-hmm.
0: Yeah, warning, boundary, and set those time limits. And we're very calm in these moments. And then when we
1: get
0: to the 5 minutes, Yeah, well, because normally we just want to rip it off because we're busy too and we're trying to get dinner.

0: the table and they need to eat now and we've got to get to the bath. Like, I understand this drama. It's horrible. But what we're trying to do is just provide some little helpful, really simple tools to try. And the one that has been shown to have some really great help is this 5 minutes. And sometimes you might be cooking dinner and it might be, say, 10 minutes. Mm-hmm. It doesn't matter. It's just they won't be able to track the time. And you could have even gone 20 minutes, but you can come back and say 5 minutes is over and then help transition to the next step. Let's just say a few key steps. So you stay calm. You mm-hmm. get close, but don't go over the top. You hold a boundary. You say time is up. Use few words and don't enter into any long negotiation and offer a very simple next step. So we're not trying to win an argument here. We're actually trying to help the transition from this overstimulated brain into a calm, real-world situation and help move back from frustration and alarm into this safety, connection, and control. So we can either sit with them and say, oh, show me what you just did. Just like we said to you, let's have a cup of tea between episodes. So we're helping the children transition better and into this routine, into a different predicted repeated state.
1: Okay, so that is...
0: setting the routine before they get to go on the screen.
1: Terrific tip.
0: Yes, exactly. And this is coming from lived experience, just FYI. This is not just my lived experience. These are a large number of educators, community organisations and parents that have come together to provide this information.
1: And some of it's to be found, I'm guessing, in this sub-series of your Thriving Mind podcast you've created called
0: yes.
1: Big Feelings, Growing Brains. So that's
0: and
1: one for
0: I
1: parents
0: let
1: to
0: you
1: check
0: know,
1: out.
0: I did not create it, and this is the beautiful thing, and it makes me cry and it makes my heart sing. This came together because the community was struggling, and it is 10 community organisations, schools, educators, early educators, parents and even students interviewed on this sub-series called Big Feelings, Growing Brains. They are desperate and they identified 5 major issues that families are really struggling with and they see it in their students. So we've got increased violence at school, we've got people struggling. They came together to create this resource and I'm just facilitating it for them. And it's beautiful. And it's all of them giving advice and simple tips to help everyone struggling right now in the most simple format that we can provide for people in it, because I know that they're busy. But if they're driving home to get the dinner, et cetera. So I'm really quite honoured to be able to help the community thrive in this way.
1: Thank you so much for taking time. We're going to have to go to traffic, but for everybody listening, if you've got kids, grandkids, young people in your life, or you just want to understand your brain better, Selena Bartlett's podcast is called Thriving Minds, and you can look for the Big Feelings, Growing Brains. They are the sub-podcast attached to that. Up next, we are heading back to Bundaberg. We were just speaking to someone there, and we are going to take you not just back to Bundaberg, but back in time.
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1: Hello.
3: Great to be back on again. It's looking quite good around Toowoomba in town. A little bit busy outbound through Harristown on Anzac Avenue and delays continuing outside Oakey for the Warrego Highway. Ongoing roadworks there. For the Sunshine Coast, very heavy both directions between Sippy Downs and Brisbane Road for the Sunshine Motorway. And delays also heading southbound from Coolum right down through Pacific Paradise. Northbound a little bit under speed as well. And Nicklin Way quite heavy down through Minyama. In Gladstone, slight delays outbound Dawson Highway to Phillip Street West Gladstone. Good run on to Calliope though. In Bundaberg, delays both ways. Childress Road and Walker's Road, South Bingara with roadworks. Fraser Coast, busy outbound Maryborough Harbour Bay Road out of town to St Helens. And got a crash in Pye Harbour, Boat Harbour Drive at the Main Street roundabout. I'm Jason McLean from ATM with your latest traffic on ABC Radio Queensland.
1: Thank you so much, Jace. Time for a quick tune. This is a song about time and then we're going back in time. It's 7 to 4.

0: Hungry kids of Hungary at 5 to 4. We're heading to Bundi briefly, but for an important visit. If you're a fan of small town heritage, you are going to love this. So whether you live in Bundi or it's on your list of places to visit, there is a new heritage project that you absolutely need to check out. This one has got a bit of research behind it, and with the history dug up by people like your next guest, Jenny Goss from the Bundaberg Regional Heritage Group. Good afternoon, Jenny.
1: Good afternoon, Sheridan.
0: Thanks for joining us.
1: No worries.
0: So, do you have a personal connection to this, or is it just part of the job?
1: Oh, no, it's not part of the job. I'm retired.
0: Is this a love job?
1: What you do. Mm-hmm. Yeah, it's a love job.
0: So how far does the Heritage Trail go?
1: Tourism have put together 4 that are just walking distance within the CBD.
0: Mm-hmm. And I probably should have reworded that a little bit differently. How far back in time does the Heritage Trail go?
1: Yes. Mid to late 1800s.
0: What sort of historical events are covered in these walks?
1: It's the buildings themselves mainly, and how they were created and their importance to the town.
0: How did you get involved in all of this, Jenny? Was it a retirement project, or do you have a history as a historian?
1: No history as an historian, but do enjoy research.
0: Okay. What platforms and mediums did you use to do that research?
1: A lot of Trove, to be honest. Trove's the newspaper, digital access, which is just fantastic.
0: Mm-hmm. That's one that you have to have a subscription to, or you don't get too far, do you, without a subscription?
1: No. It's free. Yep.
0: Oh, cool. Okay, I need to have a dig around.
1: Yeah. Oh, yes, definitely. And a lot of our buildings are heritage listed, so there are heritage listing information that's available as well.
0: Mm.
1: But so the newspaper reports are the really interesting stuff.
0: When you've done that digging around, were there some real surprises? Can you perhaps give us an example of something you discovered that you went, I had no idea this happened in Bundi?
1: Yeah. When I realised you were going to ask that sort of question, I thought, oh, well, which was the really, really interesting things? And to be honest, one of them, our big GPO, our post office and its clock tower, would you believe the clock actually stopped working? Early on in its installation, because pigeons were sitting on the minute hand.
0: Oh no! And that they were chunky pigeons, heavyweight pigeons, slowing things down.
1: It's
0: a worry. That's a worry. Oh, that's a classic. I had never heard that, and I've never heard of that happening. But now I'm wondering if, you know, all around the world, pigeons have been causing problems for clock towers for years, and I just didn't know it. That is absolutely fascinating. How long do these walks take? Are they sort of, you know, like a 10-15 minute average, or can you take a little bit more time over them?
1: Oh, well, yeah, it would be 15 to 30 minutes max for each one.
0: Mm-hmm. And Bundy's a nice flat place, so we're not needing massively high levels of fitness to do these.
1: Oh, no.
0: Which is your favourite of the 4?
1: Favourite of the 4 walks?
0: Yes, please. I know it's like asking someone who their favourite child is, but, you know, the walks aren't listening, so I figured I could get away with it.
1: Sure, we've actually done 43 stories for the CBD. There's 43 buildings worthy of a story, and the tourism ones have just picked the eyes out of those 43.
0: Wow,
1: any one of them is worth a look.
0: Yeah, and are you a Bundi born and bred, or have you moved there in more recent times?
1: I've been here this time 13 years. I was here as a little girl in the late 60s, early 70s.
0: And what brought you home?
1: A big old Queenslander.
0: So those buildings are definitely calling you. Jenny, how do we learn more about the Bundaberg Regional Heritage Group and these trails?
1: We're on Facebook. The group's on Facebook, Bundaberg Regional Heritage Group. But the walks are on bundiregion.org. Things to do and heritage. That's the tourism website.
0: Bundiregion.org. Great having a chat with you this afternoon. That's Jenny Goss. Bundi born and bred, went away and came back. Look, have you noticed that all the end of financial year ads are really shouting at us? I mean, they've been lurking for a bit and now they're just yelling at us. There is something you really need to do this week. I mean, now. And I want to take you away from the urgency of shopping and have a look at some urgent end-of-year super matters. We'll be doing that, as in your superannuation, straight after the 4 o'clock news.
2: ABC News, good afternoon. I'm Michael Bausch. There's been a three-vehicle crash at Logan, south of Brisbane. Police say a bus travelling along Mount Cotton Road this afternoon collided with a stationary truck, which then hit an SUV. The sole occupant of the bus, the male driver, was initially trapped before he was freed and taken to hospital in a life-threatening condition. A female passenger from the SUV is in a serious but stable condition. The Prime Minister is now leaving the door open to extending fuel excise relief as the Middle East war takes another dangerous turn. The tax was halved in April to protect motorists from spiking global oil prices. It's due to expire at the end of the month, along with the suspension of the heavy road user charge. Anthony Albanese says the federal government will continue to monitor the price of fuel in the coming weeks.
3: We're very conscious about the pressures that are on people, not just individuals, but of course diesel is higher than it was on February 28, but it has also come down substantially.
2: Police are urging anyone targeted in a spate of Brisbane slingshot attacks to come forward. Four young men have been charged over the alleged drive-by incidents. Several pedestrians were hit by metal projectiles in the city's inner west in late May. Detective Acting Senior Sergeant Mark Bruggerman says public information is still needed.
4: We're still investigating these acts. They are serious. We suspect that other people might have been targeted in our communities, and they might have been struck by a passing vehicle. They might have been struck by an object at the time, not realising what had occurred.
2: Queensland police are searching for two teenagers accused of a carjacking in the South Burnett. Details from Joshua McIntosh.
5: Officers allege the boys approached a man and a woman in their 70s getting into a parked car on Glendon Street in Kingaroy about 6 o'clock last night. Police allege one of the teens, armed with a knife, pulled the woman out of the vehicle while the other threatened the man. The teenagers left in the stolen car. The woman was taken to hospital with minor injuries. Police found the vehicle in Cherbourg about 11 o'clock last night. Anyone with information that could assist police with their investigation is being urged to come forward.
2: Federal funds have been allocated to fast-track vital medical breakthroughs for Australians living with arthritis and joint disease. Isabella Tolhurst reports.
6: $100 million will be delivered over 10 years to establish a new arthritis and musculoskeletal conditions research mission. It will be set up through the Medical Research Future Fund and will bring together leading researchers, patients and doctors to help improve prevention and early diagnosis and better manage treatment of arthritis. More than 7 million Australians live with the disease and can be impacted at any age. Louise Hardy, CEO of Arthritis Australia, says the funding is historic and that the research will drive breakthroughs that are urgently needed.
2: Federal officials warn that Australia's heavy reliance on Elon Musk's Starlink threatens national sovereignty just days before SpaceX's historic stock market debut. Cam Wilson reports.
7: Satellite internet provider Starlink has an estimated 200,000 Australian customers and deals

0: with both Telstra and Optus. Documents obtained via a Freedom of Information request shows Home Affairs officials flagging that Starlink's success presents a challenge to Australian sovereignty. While acknowledging the service's benefit, officials said it's hard to regulate offshore assets. The Australian Signals Directorate has also warned that private satellite operators exert significant control over their networks. SpaceX did not respond to questions from the ABC.
1: To sport, and more of Australia's top swimmers have booked their ticket to the Glasgow Commonwealth Games starting next month. Olympic gold medalist Cameron McAvoy won the 50 metres freestyle last night at the national trials in Sydney. Sam Short secured his third win of the meet, taking out the 800 metres freestyle. Molly O'Callaghan won the 200 metres freestyle. All three turned in impressive times. The weather for Queensland: showers tomorrow for eastern districts, the southern interior and the north tropical coast. A possible storm for the southeast. Mostly fine elsewhere: Brisbane, the Gold Coast and the Sunshine Coast, 15 to 23. And at Ipswich, 11 to 23. A few showers about the southeast on Saturday, Sunday and Monday. On Moreton Bay, east to southeasterly winds about 10 knots, seas below half a metre. 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
3: And thanks to everyone who's texted and called in the last hour. Lots and lots of messages coming through on pretty much every single topic that we've talked about this afternoon so far. We've been talking about the cold weather and fire prevention tips for not burning a house down. 1,660, more than 1,660 house fires in Queensland last year. Can you believe it? No, she's not good with numbers. I'm good with a few things, but numbers aren't amongst them. And Casey has texted in. G'day, Casey. He says, fire prevention tip from me: take the roll of kitchen towel away from gas hot plates while cooking. The other night I was cooking, somebody used paper towel, left a little tail on the roll. Could have been bad. Lots of shocked emoticons and emojis. Alrighty, hi Sheridan and co. Mashing two themes together. Here's a picture of me in 1984. How young? Bearing a Canadian winter with many layers whilst meeting locals near Jasper in Alberta. That's Bruce in Mooloolaba. And is that like a reindeer? I'm not quite sure what sort of deer it is, but it looks like it's very fond of you. And yes, you've got the most fabulous 1984 mustachio going on there, Bruce. Thank you very much. Phil, I'm guessing this might be Phil in Pomona. I don't know whether it's because I'm getting older here, but it doesn't seem to be as cold as it was when I was a kid. And the height of summer seems warmer. It certainly seems wetter to me, Phil, but I'm not an expert. We'll speak to one next hour, though. Basically, I still try to acclimatise when the weather starts to get cold. So, yeah, not going straight to heaters and such. And then on the topic of kids and screens that we were talking about last hour and why they have total meltdowns when you try and take a screen off them, Dave in Toowoomba has weighed in saying it's quite possible that screens could be superseded by emerging technologies like light-filled holographic display systems for computing and communication within the next decade. It's all moving so quickly.
4: When it matters most, turn to us for trusted news, thoughtful storytelling, and the conversations that count. ABC Southern Queensland.
3: 7 minutes past four. And as I was saying a couple of minutes ago, June 30 might feel like it's a few weeks away, and it is. But your super fund has other ideas. Most funds actually stop processing contributions a week or so before the end of the financial year. So the real deadline for all things super is closer than the calendar suggests. What's more, if you're somewhere between 45 and 65, the next 2 weeks are some of the most valuable weeks in your financial year. Oh, I'm in that gap. 45 to 65, but you've got to snap to it. Beck Wilson is the author of How to Have an Epic Retirement. She joins you now. Hey, Beck.
5: Hey,
3: I love that title. Oh, what a great title. How to Have an Epic Retirement. Whew. Yeah, well, it's a great week, but, you know, obviously a busy one for lots of us that are a bit dragging the chain when it comes to looking at what

0: to do. Look, a whole bunch of allowances are set to expire June 30. Tell us about the pre-tax super contributions and how we can take advantage of those.
1: Yeah, absolutely. The first one that everybody who has any extra dollars, and that's pretty tough in today's market, lying around as they come into the end of financial year, is to think about putting money into super that you can get a tax deduction back on. So you've got a cap of $30,000 this year. It'll go up to $32,500 next year. But, your workplace will put in 12% of your pay. You might have signed yourself up for some salary sacrifice, taking it out with your paycheck.
0: I keep intending to.
1: Yeah, it's a good thing to do and keep it in mind for next year. But if you haven't hit that $30,000 cap, you can make an extra payment of money you've already paid tax on into your super fund and then claim the tax back in your tax return. And there's something to know about it, that you must lodge the form that is called a notice of intent to claim a tax deduction form. Bit of a mouthful, but if you don't lodge the form and you put the money in, you won't get the tax deduction. So a lot of people ring me up screaming the next year going, but it's my super fund's fault, I didn't do it, and they won't reverse it. And it's actually kind of not your super fund's fault.
0: It's kind of yours.
1: Kind of on you to lodge the form.
0: Okay.
1: And nobody will reverse it. The ATO or the super fund, they're just stuck in the system. So, knowing you've got to lodge the form is a big one, because I think people think this stuff happens automatically. Then those same contributions, if you haven't used them over the last 5 years, you can actually go back in time. Once you've used this year's contributions up, if you've got some extra cash to put into super and you want to use old contributions caps that you haven't used yet, you can go back up to 5 years and it'll use the oldest year first, but only if your super balance was under $500,000 at the end of last tax year. The minute you trip over that line, you can't access them anymore, and they are juicy.
0: Okay, let's make sure I'm not putting two and two together and getting 27. So does this mean, say, if you were lucky enough to have sold a house and you've got this chunk of money and you haven't been using that ability that we have to put 30K into our super, that we could go back 5 years and put...
1: Yeah, and it would be the cap in that year.
0: The cap in that year,
1: well,
0: whatever that was.
1: Well, it would be the cap in that year. Mm-hmm. So the cap was 27.5 for the first 3 years, 5 years ago, 4 years ago and 3 years ago, and then it went up to 32 years ago. So you'd have to adhere to those caps. It's all on your ATO portal. So you can go back into your ATO portal, look it up, have all those facts at your fingertips and go, aha. And if you put extra money in over your $30,000 cap and you fill out the form, it'll automatically draw from the oldest year first. So as long as you fill out the form, and that'll get you a bigger tax deduction, right? Because the more you put in, the more you'll get back. And one thing you did say, downsizer, if you were downsizing, once you're over 55, remember, if you've owned your home for 10 years, you can access up to $300,000 into your super tax free. So don't sell your house at 54 if you've lived in it for 10 years is the message.
0: Okay, so hang in there a little bit longer, just a little bit longer.
1: No, it's there. No, it's or wait until you're 70 and do it then. It doesn't really matter. It's an important one to know that if you're going to be in a house, try and stick there for 10 years if you want to move some money into super.
0: Okay.
1: So that you can use the concession, because it's valuable.
0: Okay, but this starts in our 50s.
1: That's 55, that one.
0: 55,
1: sorry.
0: Okay.
1: Yeah, then there's some other things to think about. I've got one that's not in my article from last week that I've put in a column for the Sydney Morning Herald tomorrow.
0: Uh-huh, we got the exclusive. Yes, we're ahead of the Herald.
1: Yeah.
0: Thank you.
1: And, because we're always talking about people with lots of money when we're talking about putting money into super, right? But I want the people who haven't got a lot of money, who are able to access the co-contribution scheme, to step in and use that one. That is where if you earn underneath $47,448 or all the way up to $62,488, so round about 48 grand up to 62. If you put $1,000 into super as a personal contribution, you don't get to claim the tax back, but the government will put in $500 more.
0: So
1: it's a 50% return on investment.
0: That is a pretty good return on investment.
1: Yeah, and if you're I like people to think about, it's not just for people who haven't got a lot. It's women who are working part-time who have a lower income this year than maybe other

0: years could use it to top up their super in a year that they might not get as much into super. You could use it on an adult child if you were willing to give them $500 and they were to take $500 out of their paycheck and they'd put it in themselves. They have to make the deposit themselves. Then they could get access to that. So just, and then if there's a really clever year, because the government's changed all the rules, if an adult kid puts this in and gets their $500 from the government, let's say they had $30,000 a year of income, they could get put their $1,000 in, get the top up, and then draw out that $1,000 as a part of their first home super saver scheme, so that it wouldn't be put away forever for a young person who's going to use it. They would have to leave the government's $500 in there, but they get their $1,000 back if they need access to it.
1: And that $500 keeps earning for them. I love this.
0: Yeah, it's a little trick, right? I like tricks.
1: So when do you need to make all these super contributions and adjustments and
0: Yeah, you need to do this filling, by the end of next week, in my filling. Opinion.
1: I mean, okay.
0: Every
1: so
0: super fund has a slightly different deadline, but you really are sitting there needing to have moved on this by the end of next week, because the last week before the end of financial year is an absolute disaster inside everywhere as they try to manage all of the claim forms and process all the money and make sure it's put on the right accounts and everything's done before the end of financial year. So, and, you know, you never want to be the last one submitting your paperwork or your payment in the system.
1: And just before we let you go, Bec, there's some important checks for those who are on pensions at that phase of life.
0: Yeah.
1: What do they need to do?
0: Yes, well, if you're in the retirement phase, you need to hit the government's guaranteed minimum drawdown. Once you turn your super into the retirement phase, the government requires you to draw down a minimum based on your age. If you're between 60 and 64, that would be 4% of your retirement phase super balance. If you're 65 to 74, it would be 5% of your retirement phase super balance. And then above that, it goes up every 5 years. By percentages. They basically want you to spend your superannuation while you're alive rather than leave it in there and give it to your children. So you've got to check in at the end of the year that the total balance in your retirement phase account has had that amount drawn out at a percentage level that meets your age group. And otherwise you can get fined. So you don't want that. You certainly want to make sure you're meeting the minimums. And then for next year, it's always worth doing a little recalibration and going, aha, my balance going into the next financial year is around about this. Let me work out what I think my drawdown should be next year. And then you can actually go into your drawdown setup and set up your fortnightly paycheck that your super fund is paying you to kind of hit that on the way through the year if you want, so that you're actually getting it and spending it as it comes through. Or you might even choose to put an extra percent on top if you're feeling good about your returns this year.
1: So much to think about, depending on your age and your circumstances, but there are ways that you can perhaps make your future a little bit better just by paying attention to what has to happen at any given point in time. And doing that annual check-in, like getting up to date with yourself. I think we can lose, you know, sometimes a whole decade and feel that we're somewhere we're not, age-wise at least, and then be a little surprised. To go, oh, wow, this is available to me and I didn't even know it. Thank you very much for your time on the program, Bec.
0: Thank you for having me. And just remember, everybody, you can call your super fund and they provide services to help you at no extra cost. That means free. You're already paying for it in your fees.
1: Okay, excellent. Let's make good use out of them. That's Bec Wilson, author of How to Have an Epic Retirement.
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1: Let's head to the roads and see how we're looking around the state. Jason.
3: Thank you, Sheridan. On the Sunshine Coast, still got delays both directions through Mountain Creek for the Sunshine Motorway between Sippy Downs and Brisbane Road. It has eased a touch, though. So to the Sunshine Motorway southbound, just a minor delay around Yandinakula Road. And still delays down through Minyama and Warana for Nicklin Way as well. In Toowoomba, no major delays around town, just those roadworks outside Oakey or the Warrego Highway. Also roadworks in Bundy this afternoon, both ways, Childress Road and Walker's Road, South Bingara. In the Fraser Coast, still got that crash, Boat Harbour Drive for the Main Street roundabout Pyalba. Got some very busy delays at that intersection. No major delays around Maryborough CBD. And in Glaston, got slight delays outbound through West Glaston, the Dawson Highway, but a smooth run to Calliope afterwards. I'm Jason McLean from ATM with your latest traffic on ABC Radio Queensland.
1: Thanks, Jace. Temperatures staying pretty steady, just starting to cool off slightly, but still, Applethorpe 13, then

Most of us sort of sitting in the high teens up to the low 20s in places like Gander and Bundaberg. Now, up next, a not so alarming invention. We've been talking a bit about the cold weather. We're going to be talking snow a bit later on too. Can you remember the last time it snowed in your neck of the woods? That's going to be the topic of the quiz towards the end of the program. And we were talking just before four with Jenny in Bundaberg about the amazing heritage trials and the clocks that were not telling the right time on the GPO there, because the pigeons were sitting on the minute hand. Absolutely fascinating. So when it comes to clocks, a 20-year-old engineering student has actually created a smart clock that chimes when it's needed, and he was inspired by a fall that his grandfather had. So we'll bring you that story next on ABC Radio Queensland, 19 past four.

the song that changed everything for Shepherd. That's Geronimo at 23 past four. Sheridan with you this afternoon on ABC Radio Queensland. And look, if you have an elderly person in your life, maybe a parent, a grandparent, someone who's living there by themselves, there's probably a good chance you've become a little worried at times, concerned about their health and safety. Maybe there's been a scare or two. This was the case for a young bloke named Kai. After his

0: time, then switches to notifications depending on what the user has set, and there's a big green button on the top.
1: You can do more than just medication. So in this example here, I've got blood pressure as well. So it will keep beeping the five times, quiet, five times, quiet, five times, and then it'll just start beeping until they press that button. It goes sending, it takes a second to send. There you go, the user knows it's been sent. And in 10 seconds time, I'll get a message on my phone. There you go. Kai has acknowledged the medication at 10:35 a.m.
0: The concept is simple and all the more notable given the inventor is a 20-year-old electrical engineering student.
2: I feel like this will get you a high distinction.
1: Yeah, I got my final year project I'm doing now, so pretty much all done.
0: He lives on Queensland's Sunshine Coast.
1: I bought a 3D printer about 2 years ago and I've been printing things every second weekend, fixing things in the house, making a mess in the garage. Just love it so much.
0: His beloved grandfather, Brett, lives on a farm out west, but he's never far from Kai's mind.
1: And he had a fall about a year ago now, and he was on the ground for 2 days and no one knew about it. We were all thinking, oh, we should have called him. Why did none of us think to call him? But then when we tried to call him, he hated it. Didn't want us to talk to him every day. Just not that kind of social person. Likes to be by himself on a farm. We bought him a necklace, bought him a watch, hated both of them.
0: But the fiercely independent 79-year-old has embraced his grandson's invention.
1: And he uses it every day, every morning, every night, and I know he's okay.
0: Kai's dad, Chris Gould, says it's actually improved their relationship.
3: We found that phone calls with him have been a lot more social and easier because when we look back, we really were ringing him up and questioning him about, have you done this, have you done that, rather than just ringing up to see how he was going.
0: Kai recently put up a social media post asking for feedback about the medical clock and was overwhelmed by the response, not just from individuals, but also care providers. A Sunshine Coast retirement village has purchased 11 of the clocks to trial with its residents and potential investors are circling, but Kai prefers to go it alone for now.
1: Almost every time, the first thing they want to do is lift the price. It makes it way too unaffordable for the elderly people. I'm trying to keep the price down as low as I can, keep it as accessible to people as I can.
4: We've had various forms of technology available for the last 20 years or so, but there's always developments and, you know, I'm quite excited by this one.
0: Jeff Rowe, CEO of Age and Disability Advocacy Australia, says technology that can help older people live independently for longer is always needed.
4: We don't hear many older people saying, I want to go into residential aged care, I want to go into nursing home. People want to stay in their communities and have that sense of autonomy. Options like a smartwatch or a pendant are dependent on people putting them on and wearing them. And it's very easy to hop out of the shower and forget to do that. The option that's been developed here is really useful for a particular cohort of older people. In our current world where ageism is alive and well, it's really encouraging to see young people looking out for their older family members and thinking about solutions.
0: Back in the garage, Chris is pleased to see his son's knack for gadgets being put to good use.
3: It was probably started at about the age of 14 where, like, if the TV broke, he was not just pulling it apart, but he was starting to actually fix things then. So that was a big change in life. It's nice to have my garage sort of half back now and the dining room table we can actually use again rather than having bits and pieces of projects everywhere. But, yeah, couldn't be prouder of him.
0: Even if it means delaying his own retirement plans because his son's smart clock has become so popular.
3: I was just about to go backpacking and explore Asia for a year. I got 6 weeks in and I've got the phone call, this is out of control, Dad. You're coming back. So I've arrived back to, there's 1,500 pamphlets to fold. And I was up until 8 o'clock last night building clocks with him. So yeah, it's been great bonding time, but hey, I'm still not on holidays.
1: It's amazing. I couldn't believe a simple device I made for my granddad could help so many people. I want to continue expanding from that Australia-wide and then take on the world.
5: And as soon as I know where you can buy the clock from, Anne, I will let you know. That's engineering in student, inventor and loving grandson, Kai Gould there, ending that story from ABC's Jessica Ross. Short tune for you. And then we've got your 4:30 news headlines. Dylan making his way into the studios. ABC Radio Queensland.

0: Thank you, Mr. Isaac. Just gone 4:30, ABC Radio Queensland. We've been having a bit of rain. It seems like a lot of rain for winter. We were hearing we're going to have a dry winter. How's your garden handling it? We have an expert on natives, which we hear traditionally quite like dry conditions. So she'll be able to give us a little bit of advice next. Right now, Dylan Morris has your news headlines. Good afternoon.
1: Good afternoon. A private company with four residential developments underway across the Darling Downs has finalised a $38 million land deal in Toowoomba. Eileen Brennan has the details.
2: Boldstone is drawing up plans for a major residential development at Cotswold Hills, which could accommodate up to 900 homes. Blocks are expected to range from 500 to 800 square metres, with plans for a small commercial precinct featuring a childcare centre, cafe and convenience store. The company already has four projects underway across the Darling Downs, including developments in Highfields, Middle Ridge, Helidon and Oakey. While the proposal is still subject to Toowoomba Regional Council approval, Boldstone says it hopes to begin construction early next year.
1: A Sunshine Coast University student has invented a device to help older Australians live in their own homes for longer. Jessica Ross explains.
3: It took nearly 2 days for Kai Gould's grandfather to be found after he fell at his home west of Toowoomba.
4: We were all thinking, oh, we should have called him. But then when we tried to call him, he hated it.
3: So the 20-year-old electrical engineering student created a smart clock that allows his grandfather to push a button at set times, triggering an automatic text message.
4: And he uses it every day.
3: Jeff Rowe from Aged and Disability Advocacy Australia says Mr. Gould should be commended.
5: It's really encouraging to see young people looking out for their older family members and thinking about solutions.
3: The clocks are now being snapped up by other families, retirement homes and hospitals.
1: New data shows the rental vacancy rate has improved slightly in the Wide Bay. The latest PropTrack data shows the vacancy rate has risen to 1.61%. Economist Luke Redman says it should also mean a slight easing of price growth.
6: You can probably expect that rental prices within the Wide Bay region will be growing at a slightly slower rate than what has otherwise been experienced more recently. That obviously is still compounding on top of what has been quite significant rental price growth within the region. So obviously still quite a big stress on household budgets within the area.
1: You'll have more news at 5 p.m. on ABC Queensland.
0: Thank you very much, Dylan. Sheridan with you this afternoon. Dylan's producing, Nicole's producing, and Anthony Albanese not doing so well in the polls at the moment. We will have our favourite, well, my favourite,

0: technical reporter on in the next 20 minutes or so to bring you completely up to speed on everything you need to know. Right now, it is time to head to the garden. So we were talking about the fact that there's been a fair bit of rain. How are the natives in your garden dealing with it? It certainly has felt unseasonal to me, this cold, persistent rain hanging around us. But to find out how your garden could be faring, particularly if you've got natives in it, we are now joined by author of Gardener's Guide to Native Species. This is Bernice Rossier. Good afternoon, Bernice. Thanks for joining us.
1: Hi, Sheridan. How are you?
0: I am good. I am a little bit worried about my natives, and I grew up with that belief, and this came from my mother, so you're going to correct me if I'm wrong, because there's got to be some natives that like wet weather. She was a big fan of having an almost exclusively native garden for water conservation.
1: Yes, yes. And look, there's this fallacy, and I hear it all the time, that native plants like hot, dry conditions. But when you think of it, Australia is a massive country with huge range of diversity in ecosystems and climate and geology, and the plants are the same. You know, we have plants that grow in wet, boggy soil. We have plants that grow in hot, dry, arid places. And when you look around the Sunshine Coast, if natives only like hot, dry conditions, we wouldn't have any plants here.
0: Well, in all our listening areas, really, if they liked hot, dry conditions and you were in Stanthorpe this afternoon, your native would be wilting big time because it's quite cool and wet.
1: Well, it never would have evolved because plants don't grow there. So,
0: good point.
1: Yeah.
0: So what's the difference between

0: than the summer rain. Probably over the summer months, like our plants have adapted for these conditions. So they just do their thing regardless. Probably winter rains tend to hold in the ground a little bit more. Our plants have slowed down a little bit for the winter. They're not in an active growth season. They're thinking about flowering and just getting ready for winter. Well, it's a slower time for the plants. So I think they've probably, because it's a little bit unseasonal, the amount of rain that we've had through now, it's just a bonus for them.
1: Mm. So they respond differently. Should we do anything? Do we just stop watering for a bit? Is it that simple?
0: It is a little bit that simple. Over the winter months, we don't tend to water as much. It's not as hot. Plants aren't transpirating quite as much. However, it's like anything. You keep an eye on what's happening. Certainly our indoor plants, we ease off the water big time over the winter.
1: Nice.
0: So, yeah.
1: Water saving times. Let the tanks fill.
0: Yes.
1: Are there any plants that really thrive with a bit of wet weather?
0: Plants that love wet weather.
1: So the list is too long, hey? We're not going to tackle that.
0: Well, the plants that grow in those damp, boggy conditions, they plants are opportunistic. They will, if the weather delivers optimum conditions for them, they will just bolt. If it's not, they'll just sit and wait. And so you might notice that over the next week or two, you actually get some lovely new growth on your plants because there's been lots of moisture in the ground and it's a good opportunity to put some new growth out.
1: You're hearing from Bernice Rosser this afternoon on ABC Radio Queensland, the Drive program. Sheridan Stewart looking after the hot seat just at the moment. Now, when it comes to our natives, should the wet weather be a time that we fertilise, or are they as truly self-sustaining as I've been led to believe and they do not require fertiliser?
0: Well, look, if they're in their ideal conditions, generally they don't, but they're like, plants are living things. So, man, if they get an extra little dose of food,

0: dry ground. So after we've had this rain, it's a good time to put fertilizer. If you've got heavy soil, it's an ideal time to put gypsum and those soil emollients in there that are going to get washed into the soil. So a bit of rain's an opportunistic time for the gardener as well.
1: Mm, sounds good. Sounds good. Now, when the sun does finally come out again, it is going to be cooler. It's going to come out, but without a whole lot of strength. Are there any concerns that we need to be aware of if we've got, you know, natives that particularly don't like to keep their feet soggy for long?
0: Well, generally, if you've got natives that don't like soggy feet, you really should look at where you're planting those natives. Before you've planted them, have a look at what am I planting into? What are the conditions that these plants are going into? And, you know, if they're conditions that the plant that you've got your heart set on isn't going to be happy, you just find something else and put your favourite plant in a pot or somewhere else. So you kind of garden to your conditions more so than, you know, garden from the heart, and, you know, which is really hard because a lot of us garden from the heart.
1: Well, everyone's probably heard by now about my massive mistakes in moving to southeast Queensland, where I put something in that I thought was going to be 3 feet, and 3 metres later.
0: Oh, yes. Yeah. Yes, yes. And look, where you might wait, if you're from southern Australia and you've planted a garden and you can expect 5 years to see any sort of results, southeast Queensland, you're more likely two years to see some significant results.
1: I'm now having to cull things, so that one's on me for not doing the research and talking to you first, Bernice. Thank you so much for chatting to us this afternoon.
0: Thank you, Sheridan.
1: Talk again. Cheers. Bernice Rossier there, taking us through some of the things we need to do when it comes to our native plants, helping them thrive through winter and the wet week that we're having at the moment.
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3: Thank you very much, Sheridan. On the Sunshine Coast, still getting heavy delays inbound through Mountain Creek up towards Brisbane Road for the Sunshine Motorway. Starting to ease outbound, though. David Loway, very heavy northbound up through the Andina Coolum Road at Coolum Beach, and delays continuing Calland Road opposite the racecourse. In Toowoomba, no major delays around town. Out at Oakey, still delays on the Warrego Highway, just outside of town with roadworks there. Roadworks also delaying things, Childress Road at Walkers Road, South Bigger for Bundaberg. No other major delays around Bundy. For the Fraser Coast, still got that crash in Harvey Bay at Pyalba. It's on Boat Harbour Drive at the roundabout to Main Street. Very heavy delays around through there. And in Glaston, it's a good run now from Glaston Central right out through Calliope for the Dawson Highway. I'm Jason McLean from ATM with your latest traffic on ABC Radio Queensland.
1: Thank you very much. We'll check in with Jason again in the next half an hour or so. Meanwhile, you are our eyes and ears on the ground. I'm stuck in the studio, so if you spot something, give us a call, 1300 903 222 when it's safe to do so. And if you're not driving, you can text anytime on 0487 993 222. We'll catch up with some local temperatures shortly. They're just starting to cool off. And the topic next hour for our DJ, Thursday DJ. It's about the weather. We've been talking about winter. We've been talking about wet. The only thing we don't have is snow. So I want to talk about snow a little bit more next hour. So songs about the cold, songs about snow, and a quiz about snow coming your way. Meanwhile, it's been quite a week in politics. One Nation raising 1.6 million. Things starting to go sideways potentially for the government after, you know, 3 days of the big NDIS hearing. We will catch up with Dr. Andrew Hughes for a little bit of polywaffle shortly. Taking us there, though, I feel like dancing. I think it's time to move. I've been sitting way too long. So here is your dance song. Get up and shake a tail feather.

0: ABC Radio Queensland. Feel better now. Had a little bit of a boogie, slightly out of breath, so I'm going to let Dr. Andrew Hughes do all the talking.
1: Change or die. And I choose
2: change. We need to have more Australian everything. We need to manifest a hyper-Australian.
3: Are you xenophobic? Please explain.
4: I was horrified to see that our government was the first in the world to back this conflict, which is technically illegal.
5: The Liberals hate the Nats, and Nats leaving to join One Nation, that really is a bit of a mess on the right wing of politics at the moment.
0: Perhaps the middle left not faring so well either at the moment. Dr. Andrew Hughes, how are you going?
6: Good, Sheridan. How are you? How's everyone else going?
0: Well, I'm fine. I don't think Anthony Albanese's faring too well this week. What's going on?
6: Whoa, it's a rough week for him. The NDIS change is going sideways a bit. So apart from the fact the big three tax changes haven't passed yet, so that's another thing, they're unlikely to pass until Parliament resumes in early July. Up until then, there's an inquiry going on about those. There's another inquiry going into the NDIS. We've seen that play out this week. It's got very emotional, very fierce debates going on between the Greens and Labor. So that relationship's been very much tested, which has got the whole changes now up in the air. Along with the states and territories, this is incredible. They've got together. I mean, it's incredible because we have a Labor Premier and Health Minister in New South Wales agreeing, 100% agreeing with the Queensland Premier and the Queensland Health Minister on NDIS changes.
0: What was once sort of tried and true relationships and you know, allies is no longer something anyone can rely on by the sound of things.
6: Yeah, exactly right. It's everything's up in the air now. Everything's like changing so quickly on the political landscape. I mean, it's not just One Nation. I think people sometimes focus on that One Nation change a lot. But behind the scenes, we're also seeing changes at a state and federal level. Chris Minns, he wouldn't believe he's from the Labor Party, the way he sometimes talks about the federal government and what they're doing with the NDIS changes. Only yesterday, his minister came out and criticised the NDIS changes and said, hang on, just a reminder here, the federal government have underfunded us by 1,300 hospital beds, and until those are freed up, we can't help them out with the NDIS. And incredible. I mean, you'd think that was someone from the Liberal Party or coalition, but nope, it's Labor on Labor.
0: Well, and that's exactly what I was thinking. It's like, this is so interesting, and it felt like not that long ago, you know, maybe 6 months or so, that you

0: and I were chatting, and it was a purple patch for Labor. It didn't look like the LNP had too much of a chance of going anywhere. Meanwhile, One Nation have snuck up behind everybody.
1: Yeah, well, only 6 months ago, Sheridan, we were talking about how the Prime Minister was discussing then maybe that Labor would become the first ever party in Australian political history to get the three-figure mark in the lower house at the next federal election. Forget that. That's gone out the window. That will not happen now. It's unlikely to happen with the rise of One Nation, and One Nation are going from strength to strength to strength. In fact, I think their momentum hasn't peaked yet. I don't think we've seen the peak of their momentum yet. Yeah.
0: So let's look at that news poll. There it is. One Nation, 31, Labor, 30, Coalition, 18, Greens, 11. Have I got that right? Is that the latest?
1: You have got that right. And look, it backs up the numbers which came out from YouGov and Demo AU, who are other polling companies out there. But what we're seeing now is no longer a fad. It's now becoming a trend. And a trend means it's usually here for a lot longer. So that trend is now being seen as well through the donation campaign we've seen run by Pauline Hanson on her campaign called Fire the Liar, so her words, not mine. And that campaign has nearly reached its target. It's been amazing to watch it tick over. I've been refreshing my page on it nearly every hour, looking at the number increase. It changed from $1 million. Now they want it 2.2. Last time I looked, only about 10, 15 minutes ago, it was around 2.15. So could have even ticked over it by now. And that's incredible. 28,000 donations they've claimed and an average of $60 each. That is incredible numbers. I mean, that when people start to move from just verbally supporting through talkback calls or messages or things like that to now putting their money behind their identification, that's when you know there's something happening behind the scenes, which now might be a bit more permanent and less temporary.
0: So when it comes to marketing, this very kind of, I find it quite simple when someone comes up with something that just sort of sounds, you know, I guess just sounds like a campaign, and yet it seems to work. Fire the Liar, Fire the Liar. Is that working?
1: It is. Yeah, it's gaining traction, but mainly at the moment with the One Nation base and the Conservative base. That said, that's a sizable portion of voters out there. So it's not as though it's a insignificant amount of people. And why it's so insignificant at the moment is because One Nation are no longer fringe. On their polling numbers, they're now mainstream. So that's why that campaign is going to get some traction more than what people realise, I think, because that is now the One Nation base. It's around 30% of people out there. I mean, we're talking several million people supporting One Nation.
0: And yet, look, it just might be me, but can you think of any strong policy suggestions, any offerings other than sort of sledging and finger pointing?
1: Well,
0: like,
1: no,
0: what would happen if One Nation rose even further and became the leaders of the country? Well, like, what would happen?
1: At the moment on current numbers, if they go any higher, then say they get to around the mid-30s. Now, in Australian politics, around the mid-30s historically, federally, means that you have a chance to form government. Not just opposition. It doesn't mean just opposition seats anymore. It also means a chance to form government in your own right. So if they get to those numbers and hold them, and keep in mind, still a long time out for the next federal election,

0: One Nation would be closer forming government in a alliance, partnership, agreement, whatever you want to call it, with the other conservative forces, i.e. Liberal Party and National Party. So, but we don't know their policies, that's the thing. But we might find out more next Wednesday. One of the most anticipated National Press Club addresses for 2026 will take place when Pauline Hanson will give a speech at the National Press Club next Wednesday. It'll be televised on ABC if you want to watch it. It'll be interesting to watch. I'll be watching it. It'll be fascinating to see what policies she talks about, because what they're doing now, they're testing out their campaign and their policies for the next federal election. This is why we're seeing so much blowback so quickly from the two major parties. They know what's going on. They know that there's two campaigns now essentially they have to fight in the next 2 years. Number one, campaign against One Nation. And then secondly, will be the campaign for the election itself when it starts to kick off around this time next year. So there is a lot of, we'll be
1: it's going to be a make or break moment, I get a feeling, for Pauline Hanson. Either she's going to show her hand and, well, obviously, hopefully, she'll show her hand and we'll find out if there's something in it, you know, something of value for the nation. It's 6 minutes to five. You're hearing from Dr. Andrew Hughes. I want to call the segment Pollywaffle, but that's what we do on a Saturday. We are simply talking politics on Queensland Drive this afternoon on the ABC. House prices. Tell us a little bit about what we're seeing as that flow on effect from the budget.
0: Yeah, this is fascinating to see. I think this is something which will hurt Labor in the short term. I'm not too sure the longer term, but definitely for the next 12 months. There are reports already that low auction clearances are now also translating into falling house prices. And there's reports coming out from some of the banks saying they expect the Australian housing market to pull back by around 6 to 8% on average over the next 12 to 18 months. Obviously, if you've got a house, that means you've just said goodbye to money. And that means for some people, they'll be angry and upset about that. That's why I say the One Nation numbers haven't peaked yet, because the government also believes those numbers to One Nation are being driven by economic factors. That's code for these economic factors we're talking about now, with house prices on the decrease. And that means with interest rates, there might be one more rise on the horizon now because of the softening housing market. And that's a factor of inflation. There could be a pullback there, but then it means in 2027, likely to be interest rate cuts. Now, that's code for the economy slowing down to the point where the Reserve Bank will go from lifting rates to decreasing them to try and stimulate growth into the economy. That's a bad sign.
1: Okay.
0: It's a good sign if you have a mortgage, obviously, but the bad sign is then the Reserve Bank are acting to put more money into the economy because obviously things are slowing down to a point where it needs to
1: be that. So it's a bit like getting the second slice of dessert. It feels good at the time, but it bites you in the bum later on. Let's look at the fuel excise quickly before we get to the news.
0: Well, it's good dessert.
1: Double dessert.
0: Well, on the inflation news as well, the government has ruled out as recently as today that any extension to the fuel excise reduction. And this is a part moving, I think, very quickly because of what's going on in the Middle East. They may yet change their minds if oil does hit that $150 a barrel mark. I mean, it's only $100 at the moment or thereabouts. So, but if it moves up to that level, the government may change its mind. But at the moment, the fuel excise will end at the end of this month. So after that, your petrol price will go up by around 25 cents per litre on average. So it's another way for the government to pull back on inflation without getting the Reserve Bank to do an interest rate increase. So it'll take money out of the economy. So that's why it's a delicate balance now for Labor. If they can get through the next 12 to 18 months, then think about this, Sheridan. In, say, around this time next year, we're talking about interest rates being cut, stimulating demand, and that could mean by late 2027, happy days in the economy, finally. We can all take a deep sigh, right? And, of course, just around the corner is the next federal election.
1: And can people wait that long, or do you think, you know, when it comes to staying fond of someone or regaining some respect for a politician, how much damage can happen in the meantime?
0: A lot. And one of the other interesting figures out this week was from the Reserve Bank. And a lot of people haven't talked about it because it's only an early sign of things going a little bit pear-shaped economically, is, again, we're tipping into our savings to exist. So we got our savings back a bit through the interest rate reductions, and a lot of people, very wisely, and I'm sure your producer would not have had an agreement with this, save their money from those interest rate reductions.
1: She's nodding.
0: Spending that.
1: Yep.
0: She is nodding. Oh, she's Nicole, nodding. You're a legend. and that means that they're now seeing that buffer be used to get them through the next bit now where cost of living is quite tight again. So if we can get through that,

0: that, that's a good sign. But what it does reveal is if we're dipping into our savings, we're at our limits. So, and that's the bad sign for the government as well, because then people will be going, hang on, I haven't got much more to give you. I'm at my limit. And that's also generating heat and anger towards the major parties, which then translates into votes for One Nation.
1: Oh, never a dull moment when I get to talk to you, Dr. Andrew Hughes. Great to have you on the program. Now, you are a Queensland boy originally. How do you folks feel when they visit you in cold Canberra in winter, or do they refuse? Do they entice you to come here instead?
0: They have now refused. They keep on pestering to come up, and I said to them probably July I'll be up to say hello to them, because you know what? It's so cold down here at that time of the year, and I need to escape. I need my blood to remind me it's maroon, not red.
1: Yes, please. Hello, and in a hurry next week. Yeah. You'll be good by Wednesday, yeah, if you don't mind.
0: Because it's so cold. It is. Yeah, I tell people all the time how cold it is, and you know, I'm the only person in my family outside of Queensland.
1: Wow.
0: So everyone else from my family is in Queensland. And I just think to myself, wow. Yeah. It's some year where I get reminded I should never have left.
1: That's it. That's it. Come on, move on back. We will talk to you again very, very soon. Thanks so much, Dr. Andrew Hughes there, Queenslander. I like to call him our plant in Parliament. He spies on things for us down there with the ANU. It's getting very close to the 5 o'clock news. Need to say happy birthday to Tracy. She's hanging out with Angie in Palmwoods, eating New York cheesecake, and it's her birthday tomorrow. Coming up after the news, we will get all the latest from day 3 with the NDIS Senate hearing and see what's what.

0: ABC News. Good afternoon. I'm Michael Bausch. The US and Iran have traded air attacks for a second straight day, with President Donald Trump warning the strikes won't stop until a peace deal is reached. John O'Wakely reports.
1: U.S. Central Command says its attacks targeted military surveillance capabilities, communication systems and air defense sites across Iran. Explosions were reported around Tehran and southern areas along the Strait of Hormuz. Iran responded by launching new strikes on Bahrain, Kuwait and Jordan, where U.S. military bases are located. Tehran also announced it would keep the Strait of Hormuz closed for all shipping. Donald Trump says Iran's negotiators are playing Washington for suckers and that attacks will continue if a deal to end the war isn't reached.
0: Police are investigating a serious accident at Logan, south of Brisbane. A bus travelling along Mount Cotton Road just before midday collided with a stationary truck, which then hit an SUV. The sole occupant of the bus, the male driver, was initially trapped before he was freed and taken to hospital in a life-threatening condition. A female passenger from the SUV is in a serious but stable condition. State and Territory Disability Ministers say the federal government has broken its word by pushing through NDIS changes that violate a national cabinet deal. Naz Campanella reports.
2: In a joint submission to a parliamentary inquiry into proposed amendments to laws overseeing the National Disability Insurance Scheme, the ministers say the changes are being pushed through with limited consultation with the states. The bill put forward by the government paves the way for reducing the cost of the scheme by about $38 billion over 4 years. The ministers say the pace of reform focuses heavily on reining in expenditure, and that if changes to the NDIS aren't done with careful coordination with the states, there's a risk participants will end up in hospitals or have no access to services.
0: The Prime Minister has mocked One Nation's claim that it's raised nearly $2 million in a single day to target the federal government. The minor party launched an online fundraiser dubbed Fire the Liar in direct retaliation to an earlier Labor donation drive. At a press conference this morning, Anthony Albanese dismissed the lightning-fast total and he questioned whether Pauline Hanson's party actually collected the cash.
3: Did she though? Did she though? Did she? What evidence is there? It is an example of slogans being put forward.
0: The federal government has unveiled an historic $100 million funding boost to fast-track research into arthritis and joint disease. The 10-year investment will back local scientists who are reportedly closing in on cures for the debilitating diseases. Arthritis Australia CEO Louise Hardy says it could be a turning point for the one in four people living with the

0: conditions.
1: It is fantastic. It is a historic investment. It's much needed, and we're going to work with the government in the sector to make sure it delivers results. So there's a lot of opportunities in Australia to make progress. Some Australian researchers are putting cures for some of these conditions within reach.
0: To sport, in round 15 of the NRL begins tonight with the Rabbitohs hosting the Broncos at Stadium Australia in Sydney. Quentin Hull reports.
2: Brisbane's quest to end a five-game losing streak will be undertaken without Origin representatives Payne Haas, Katoni Staggs and Reece Walsh. But the Premiers will welcome back second rower Jordan Rickey after missing two games with a foot injury. Veteran Souths playmaker Cody Walker will captain the Bunnies in the absence of regular skipper Cam Murray, who's the only omission from the Cardinal and Myrtle due to Origin duties. Both teams will wear special jerseys and raise money for Jai Arrow. The 30-year-old played his first 2 years in the NRL for the Broncos and has been at Souths since 2021 and has recently been diagnosed with motor neurone disease.
0: Thanks, Quentin. To finance on the markets, the ASX 200 fell 20 points today. It closed at 8,633. The Australian dollar's worth just over 70 US cents. Queensland's weather: showers tomorrow for eastern districts, the southern interior and the north tropical coast. A possible storm for the southeast, mostly fine elsewhere. Brisbane, the Gold Coast and the Sunshine Coast, 15 to 23 degrees, and at Ipswich, 11 to 23. Looking further ahead, a few showers about the southeast on Saturday, Sunday and Monday as well. On Moreton Bay, east to southeasterlies around 10 knots, seas below half a metre. For more news, head to news.abc.net.au.
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4: It's good to be with you this afternoon. We have a very interesting, important and fun hour ahead. We've been talking about the cooler weather. We've been talking about doing a quiz about snow, so I hope you've been, you know, studying, because once you're on the line, I'm trusting you not to utilise AI or any other form of artificial intelligence to get your answer. I just want you to use your own noggin when we hit the quiz. It's going to be about snow, though, so you can do a little bit of research in the meantime if you want to. And we're talking songs about cold and snow for our DJ tune as well. Oh, we've got Andrew in Miriam Vale. Are you listening with the via ABC Listen? Are you, Andrew? That's a little bit out of our patch, so great to have you. Moonlight Mile, the Rolling Stones from the classic album Sticky Fingers, when it comes to songs about cold and snow. Probably the best Stone song people have never heard of. We'll have a look for you. Get that one on the list. Let's see how many votes we get. Phil from Pomona, to do with the weather, change of season, but he wants the Black Feather version, an Australian band. So that one is now on the list as well. Snow music, says David in Newmundi. Hello, David in Newmundi. How about Frozen from Disney, the mashup with Winter from Antonio Vivaldi. Instrumental but incredible. Okay, I've got a little snippet of that one.

Okay, if you want to hear the whole thing, you know what you've got to do. You've got to start voting. 0487 993 222. Songs about cold, snow, winter, anything that is relatable in that particular way. Okie dokie. And now we talked about in politics the proposed changes to NDIS and how that was going a little bit sideways for the National Labor Party. Right now, we're going to get up to date because it is the last of 3 days of Senate hearings into the government's proposed cuts to the National Disability Insurance Scheme, which now costs $50 billion a year. If the Senate passes the bill unchanged, it's expected to save around $38 billion over the next 4 years.

0: years, but also sees at least 160,000 participants kicked off the scheme over that four-year period. You've been hearing from Evan Young, one of the ABC specialist reporting team throughout the week, and he's back with you this afternoon. G'day, Evan. Thank you for joining us again.
1: No worries, Sheridan. Good to be back. Lovely music as well.
0: Yeah, it's interesting, isn't it? We get so many diverse suggestions when it comes to, you know, the last song of the program, which is where our listener gets to be the DJ. What's the big news today out of the NDIS hearing?
1: Well, the big thing that happened today was the publishing of a kind of scathing joint submission to the Senate inquiry from state and territory ministers, essentially accusing the Albanese government of breaching a commitment made to National Cabinet in January. So a bit of a step back here. The states used to run disability supports as part of the health system before the NDIS began. And when the NDIS did begin, the state's services were all shut, which left the NDIS to be kind of the only kind of shop in town. At National Cabinet earlier this year, the states agreed to set up more disability supports again in exchange for more Commonwealth money for hospitals. And then today, the states, yeah, accused the government of going too far with its changes and cost shifting more than they believed that they signed up for. They're worried that those that could be removed from the NDIS under these changes will end up in the hospitals, which are obviously run by the states and already under quite a bit of strain. Mm-hmm. There's been a lot of argy-bargy, though, between the states and the federal government on disability reform in recent times, and I don't think we've heard the last of it yet.
0: What has the federal government said? Have they responded?
1: They told us in a statement earlier that National Cabinet this year agreed to work together to cut the growth of the scheme, and the bill before the parliament essentially starts the work towards that. They're not really conceding too much ground there. And they said that the states would continue to have input on all of this stuff going forward, building up what they're calling a new disability ecosystem outside the NDIS in the coming years, which includes the Thriving Kids program as well.
0: So now that the evidence part of the Senate hearing's over, what happens next?
1: So it's been a big few days. And when this wraps up in the next about 20 minutes or so, the Senate committee will consider it along with more than 4,000 written submissions they got. It's a lot of submissions to get in just over a fortnight. A lot of people were really concerned about all this stuff. And then the committee will write a report basically recommending the bill pass or not pass before next Tuesday. That's the date that they've got to report back. Exactly what happens then, we're not quite sure yet. The government's going to need support from the coalition to pass its changes through the Senate, but the coalition wants some changes to tax announcements that were made in the budget last month as well. So there's a chance there might be a deal or something that might get made in order to get something over the line. The minister, Mark Butler, the federal minister, I should say, said earlier today that he's still hopeful of getting the changes through the Senate before Parliament's winter break, and that's at the end of the month. So we'll see what happens in the coming weeks.
0: Okay. And probably it's going to be all through the news in the next couple of hours as well. So for those who want a little bit more detail, I guess, yeah, it's going to be filtering out. It doesn't feel like this is a conversation that's going to go away in a hurry.
1: No, I don't think so. I think there's plenty of water to go under this bridge.
0: Thanks so much for giving us the nuts and bolts this afternoon. I really appreciate it, Evan.
1: Don't worry, Sheridan.
0: Take care. Cheers. And every afternoon, 3 days in a row, Evan Young has joined us, ABC Specialist Reporting Team. We'll catch up with the Bureau of Meteorology in a matter of moments.
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0: ABC Radio Queensland, it is 12 minutes past five and I'm keen for you to choose the final song, play the DJ for Drive this afternoon, the final song of the program, which will come up just before 6 o'clock. Something to do with the cold, particularly the snow. The snow itself is going to be the topic of the quiz, which is coming up in about half an hour from now. But right now, time to get the latest on the weather from Morgan Pumper at the Bureau of Meteorology. G'day, Morgan.
4: Hey, how's it going?
0: Hey, we're quite the team, you and I. Are you going to be working tomorrow as well?
4: Yeah.
0: Oh, there you go.
4: Five for five.
0: I'll talk to you.

0: again tomorrow. Yes, 1 for 5. How are we looking? Has much changed? It looks like the temperatures are pretty consistent with where we were at yesterday.
1: Yeah, that's right. So really at the moment, the focus is around the Darling Downs and Granite Belt. So Dalby has recorded 25.2 millimetres this afternoon. Applethorpe with 13.8 and Warwick with 8.6. But look, we might see some further falls through the rest of the afternoon and evening as we do have a couple of storm clouds over the area just due to a trough. But otherwise, looking closer to the coast, doesn't seem like there's been too much of a change. And I'm just looking at some spots with a bit of cloud overhead while Gympie's seeing plenty of cloud and around the Wide Bay and Burnett area. There are some spots where it is just breaking up a little bit more. But otherwise, while we did see the 22.4 around Maroochydore today, mostly those low 20s across the coastal area, which as we head in towards tomorrow, kind of is a bit of the same story once again. So not a huge change in regards to those weather conditions, even though at the moment we have seen it moving into the western parts, just that change coming through. So really as that onshore airflow continues with the ridge on the coast, just a chance of some showers. So getting possibly more than 5 millimetres the next 2 days. We'll just keep an eye on those hit and miss totals coming up as well.
0: Gotcha. Well, for our coastal waters, snow, I'm talking about snow in the quiz this afternoon. Any chance?
1: Well, we can get some snow. At the moment, it's just so hot across the whole country. So unfortunately, there's not snow pretty much anywhere on the forecast, even though June, you should be seeing it somewhere. But look, it's just been so warm at the moment. But otherwise, for coastal conditions, getting up to 20 knots tomorrow during the morning with the east and southeasterly airflow. We've still got that easterly swell 1 metre inshore and up to 1.5 metres offshore as well.
0: Anything else we need to be aware of in the coming days as we head towards the weekend?
1: Look, I think that's it for about now. I mean, for the rest of today, we'll just be watching the west. But otherwise, even into next week, I mean, things are seeming pretty standard and not really changing too much at the moment.
0: Thank you very much then, Morgan. I'll catch you tomorrow. Same bat time, same bat channel.
1: Sounds great.
0: Take care. 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
3: Thank you again, Sheridan. On the Sunshine Coast, still got slight delays inbound Mount Creek Sunshine Motorway. It's on the improved, though. Nickamway busy down through Minyama and also Clant Road, very busy off to the racecourse. In Toowoomba, no major delays. Out at Oakey, still got those delays on the Warrego Highway with ongoing roadworks. In South Nanango, got a single vehicle crash on the Diagla Highway just near Tarong Power Station Road. Getting some delays there, just proceed with caution. No delays now for Childers Road, Bundaberg. Roadworks have wrapped up for the day at South Bingara. In Gladstone, no major delays and a good run from Gladstone Central heading out through to Calliope for the Dawson Highway. And good news for the Fraser Coast that crashed before in Harvey Bay at Pyalba on Boat Harbour Drive, intersection of Main Street roundabout. That's been cleared. I'm Jason McLean from AGM with your latest traffic on ABC Radio Queensland.
0: Thank you very much, Jason. Hey, we've got some good news next about something that is super annoying and potentially dangerous and painful. I'm talking scams, specifically the ones being sent to you via your phone. And yes, I did say good news. Standing by. It's 17 past 5.

0: Spandau Ballet Gold. 0487 993 222. I'm going to be yapping for a minute, but you can use the phone line as well. 1-300-903-222 here at ABC Radio Queensland, because we are taking your song suggestions, cold songs, snow songs. Interesting text here from Dave in Toowoomba. While the fog envelops Toowoomba, I'm wearing bright yellow winter clothes from head to toe with matching yellow hair dye next week. So the hair dye is coming. Is that a request for Coldplay's Yellow? See, cold, see what I did there? You're wearing yellow? Maybe.
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0: Plenty of interesting cold and snow song requests coming through. Meanwhile, I've got a question. Have you ever received a scam text message? Okay, it's a silly question because, of course, you have. If you own a mobile device, you've got one. You may have got one recently. I got one yesterday. If you hate scams, and who doesn't, we have some good news for you. From July 1, it's going to be easier for you to know if a text is from a corporation, a business, or a government organisation, and if it's legit or not. So, let's find out how it all works and what you need to look out for to know if a text message is legitimate. We have Uni Sunshine Coast cyber security expert, Dr. I'm getting this. Can you say it? I've gone all Porky Pig on you.
2: Dr. Dennis Desmond.
0: It's such a rock star name. I can't believe I got it stuck.
2: Double D. Just call me Double D.
0: Oh, that sounds dangerous. Dennis, welcome, welcome. So what do we need to be on the lookout for when we get a text from a non-person, from a bot?
2: Well, right now, SMS and MMS messaging are probably one of the most popular ways to communicate with people. They're quick, they can be short messages, and they're easy to get communications across. The problem is scammers and fraudsters, criminals know this, and so they're often spoofing organization names and targeting victims for financial fraud or what are called smishing attacks.

0: result, they decided, the ACMA and others, the telcos have decided to move to a verification process to help at least reduce, if not eliminate, these type of scam text messaging.
1: Okay, so there's some good news in that. Can we expect to get less of the things? Or at least to be able to decipher them.
0: Mm-hmm. Yeah, that's the plan. And, you know, this has been effective in a couple of other countries. And what they do is they create a central sender ID database where organizations, businesses, agencies register their organization. And it's attached to either their My ID or it's attached to their ABN. And they register a sender ID. This central database is then checked by the telecommunications provider.

0: important, because if they don't register with sender IDs, it's possible that their branded messaging may be regarded as spam or filtered out and will receive that unverified tag.
1: Gotcha, gotcha. So who's driving the initiative? Is it the carriers or the government?
0: This has been the government that's being pushed as an anti-spam, anti-fraud initiative by the government, and that's why the ACMA is getting involved to help coordinate the registration of the sender IDs to support businesses.
1: Okay. You're hearing from Dr. Desmond, Dennis Desmond. I've got to get him in the right order, but either way, it's Double D with Double S this afternoon on ABC Radio Queensland. Dr. Dennis is a cybersecurity expert. It is 26 past five, so we've got a couple of minutes before the 5:30 news. Dennis, will scammers be looking for ways to dodge this unverified tag, or is it like pretty airtight?
0: No, absolutely. I think the biggest challenge is going to be that they're going to try to figure out how to do what are called man-in-the-middle attacks, or attack the communications chain in order to get texts through and try to convince people, probably through social engineering, yes, I know it didn't have verified on it. I didn't register my business. I'm so sorry. Go ahead and communicate with me anyway. And I'm sure there'll be a combination of technical and social engineering means that they'll use to try to circumvent the system.
1: What happened to the good old days where you could register your address and you would get no junk mail? Can't we have something like that for our phones? Here, I'm registered. No scams.
0: The telcos are doing a pretty good job. I mean, if you can imagine the massive amounts of text messaging coming in from literally scammers all over the world, plus businesses in Australia and overseas, they're filtering out literally hundreds of millions of messages that are considered to be spam. You can get on some do not call registries. You can, of course, limit your incoming messages to only your contact list, but that means that your contact list has to be pretty extensive and identify all the potential senders and phone numbers, which can be, very laborious to try to set up.
1: Oh, yeah.
0: So,
1: and that's the thing, like when it comes to setting things up, I never have time to get through the process. I think, okay, I've got to do that at some point. And it's like you need to clear a day or two to just get through all this
0: absolutely.
1: Stuff.
0: Yeah. And we're all time poor. And, you can't always guarantee that you're going to catch every single phone message or text that's coming in. And we end up doing a lot of phone screening, a lot of text screening to make sure it's actually who we want to talk to.
1: Mm-hmm. And, of course, these scammers are incredibly adaptable. I don't want you to give them any ideas, but do you think that there's ways that they will be able to change up their techniques?
0: Well, theoretically, there are some companies in Australia and overseas that will actually allow them to spoof what's called voice over IP numbers. So they can actually spoof the caller name and registry on voice communications. I think more and more also we're starting to see artificial intelligence being used to circumvent security systems. We're seeing AI used for deep fake video and audio calls. So they may shift a little more to the AI supported audio interactions if the sender ID proves to be too difficult for them to circumvent. But, of course, email still is probably the number one platform they're using to target people for scams and fraud.
1: I don't answer most of my emails, so I'm pretty safe. It's just swipe, swipe, swipe. Get rid of it.

0: always going to be stuck in that reactive space?
1: I think that we're experiencing, and this has historically been pretty true, that there's always a technology arms race. You know, the technology is rolled out. Scammers and criminals are the first to use it. They're early adopters. Legislation generally follows after that, and then countermeasures follow after that. So I think it's, as we're seeing with AI, the use of AI to conduct criminal activities is growing, and I think that we're going to start to see more and more telcos, communications providers, and other organizations adopt AI countermeasures to try to fight this this growing threat.
0: Thank you so much for your time on the program this afternoon. It's been great chatting to you.
1: I appreciate it. Thank you so much.
0: Take care. Cheers. That's cybersecurity expert Dr. Dennis Desmond Sheridan Stewart with you this afternoon. Coming up to 5:30, your song's about the cold, the snow, and the quiz ahead as well. So start texting 0487 993 222 if you want to be our drive DJ this afternoon on ABC Radio Queensland. We'll have the phones open for the...
2: ABC News. Good afternoon. I'm Jessica van Vonderen. The Prime Minister is now leaving the door open to extending fuel excise relief as the Middle East war takes another dangerous turn. The tax was halved in April to protect motorists from spiking global oil prices. It's due to expire at the end of the month, along with the suspension of the heavy road user charge. Anthony Albanese says the federal government will continue to monitor the price of fuel in the coming weeks.
3: We're very conscious about the pressures that are on people, not just individuals, but of course diesel is higher than it was on February 28, but it has also come down substantially.
2: Tenders have officially opened for a massive $1 billion expansion of the Cairns Hospital in far north Queensland. The project will significantly boost local bed and treatment capacity. Health Minister Tim Nicholls says the final contract will be awarded after a strict evaluation of the bids.
4: The process will take about 2 months, and once that process has been completed and finalised and the tenders have come in, they'll be assessed. Once the assessment has taken place and the contract is awarded, we expect works to commence before the end of 2026.
2: More than 700 frontline health workers have undergone vital retraining as Queensland Health rolls out strict new maternity guidelines. It was prompted by a tragic loss at a regional hospital, as Jasmine Hines reports.
5: Central Queensland's Beck Spreadborough was a consumer representative on the guidelines. She advocated for change after her son Albie died at the Emerald Hospital in 2023 following an obstructed labour where the baby cannot move through the birth canal. Queensland Health says the guidelines were developed with a range of stakeholders and have strengthened maternity services. It provides information for clinicians in areas like assessing labour progress and potential interventions. Albie's death will be the subject of a coronial inquest at a date still to be determined.
2: Retired Supreme Court Judge Peter Flanagan has been given the job of reviewing Queensland's anti-discrimination and human rights laws. He'll start next week and report back by March next year. It follows a decision by the Attorney General last year to halt updates to the Anti-Discrimination Act after Deb Frecklington claimed the community needed more time to give feedback. An innovative new smart clock is giving older Australians more independence. It's all thanks to a young man's determination to keep his granddad safe, as Jessica Ross reports.
6: It took nearly 2 days for Kai Gould's grandfather to be found after he fell at his home west of Toowoomba.
7: We were all thinking, oh, we should have called him. But then when we tried to call him, he hated it.
6: So the 20-year-old electrical engineering student created a smart clock that allows his grandfather to push a button at set times, triggering an automatic text message. Jeff Rowe from Aged and Disability Advocacy Australia says Mr. Gould should be commended.
8: It's really encouraging to see young people looking out for their older family members and thinking about solutions.
6: The clocks are now being snapped up by other families, retirement homes and hospitals.
2: Forget Hollywood, a real-life Finding Nemo sequel is playing out in North Queensland and local divers are worried. James Tugwell reports.
9: The film Finding Nemo made clownfish

0: an international icon.
1: Dad, maybe while I'm at school, I'll see a shark.
0: When the species known as a true Nemo turned up in a bay on Magnetic Island in 2022, it became known among divers as Island Nemo. Locals have been watching the fish grow, but now it's disappeared. Diver Lawrence Scheel says the timing is suspicious.
2: This Nemo has survived major flooding events, multiple cyclones, multiple heat waves and bleaching events. When he was taken, it was calm conditions.

0: Its disappearance comes after snorkelers pinpointed the fish's location on a citizen scientist app, prompting fears it may have been poached.
1: Taking a look at Queensland's weather, showers tomorrow for eastern districts, the southern interior and the north tropical coast. A possible storm in the southeast, mostly fine elsewhere. Some early morning fog for central and southern regions. Brisbane, the Gold Coast and the Sunshine Coast, 15 to 23 degrees. And Ipswich, 11 to 23. A few showers in the southeast on Saturday. And I'll have more news, sport and weather at 7 o'clock on ABC TV. Hope you can join me then.
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3: Okay, time to pull your finger out and start texting. I want to find the very best song about the cold and the snow. And if you want to do a little snow research, now is the time, because I'm trusting you that when we get to the quiz, which is coming up in less than 10 minutes from now, when we get to the quiz, you are not going to cheat. You're not going to be using AI. You're not going to be using your devices. I might get Nicole to come in and be the brains trust. You might be able to ask her one question, but I'm not going to give her the answers either. You haven't looked at them, have you, Nicole? No, she's very good. She's behaving very, very well. So stand by for that. I'll have the lines open for the quiz shortly. Meanwhile, we need your songs about the cold. And we've got a pretty good list so far, but I'd like yours as well. 0487 993 222.
4: Hello, Samantha Donovan here on PM at 6:05. Fears of a return to all-out war as the United States and Iran exchange more missile strikes in the Middle East. Also, the opposition leader rejects the suggestion the coalition join forces with one nation to defeat the Labor government. And soccer fans in Mexico City getting ready for the opening game of the World Cup.
5: It's the happy face of humanity and civilization, because when we see something like a World Cup and we can manage to organise and to do something all together, it's very hopeful for everyone.
4: That's PM just after the 6 o'clock news.
3: ABC Radio Queensland. Well, this time next week we'll be hopefully crowing and not licking our wounds, because of course Wednesday night we have State of Origin too, so we need to stay in it and go to the decider. There was a press conference today. Murray Taulagi missed out last year and was a front runner to take a wing position for game

0: of playing, depending on how the game plays out. And he's preparing just in case.
1: Very unfamiliar spot I'm in, but you know, anything can happen in the game. I just got to prepare like I'm playing, and come Wednesday night, you never know what's going to happen. So it's got to go with that mindset that I'm actually playing.
2: How do you deal with that when you preparate?
1: Yeah, there's a couple of guys that have been in my position over the last couple of years, and sort of just try and lean onto them, and you know, just get a bit of advice on how to prepare, and sort of just the mindset as well, just going into this game. So I think it's a big thing, you know, just preparing like you're actually going to play. So yeah, just lean on those guys.
0: Coach Billy Slater spoke highly of Murray's performance in big games and said that the winger doesn't want to let his coach down either.
1: Billy is someone I've always looked up to, and someone that, you know, sort of just seek advice with the way I've been playing footy. And, yeah, having him say that, that means everything to me. You know, someone that I can always go to if I need something to do with my footy. And, yeah, like I said, just got to do a job. If it's my turn to go out on the field, I just got to do a job for Billy.
0: An injury to Broncos lock Pat Carrigan has forced a reshuffle in the forwards, with the Cowboys lock Reuben Cotter coming into that position. Cotter has snuck in ahead of Dolphins lock Matt Plath, who pulled on the number 14 Guernsey, and the pair will have similar roles as workhorses in the team.
3: Plath is pretty selfless. He, you know, hasn't, you know, said too much about it, and he knows his role for the team, and yeah, he played great, I thought, in game one, and done his job, and can't fault any of his efforts and the way he represented the state.
4: You're keen to see what Cooley can do. If he gets a run off the bench,
3: yeah,
4: like it's,
3: definitely.
4: He looks like, it's like Max. He looks like he's just built for Origin.
3: He is built for Origin. He's been thereabouts for the past couple of years, and he really deserves a jersey, and he's earned it. He's earned it through his actions, and he plays a really physical game, and you know, he was tough to handle on the weekend for the Cowboys, but I'm so excited for him and what he's going to bring us off the bench.
0: Reuben Cotter there showing some enthusiasm for Queenslander Debu Cooley. Sheridan with you this afternoon, and we are talking all sorts of very cool things. I just made a pun. Oh, you can tell it's the end of a day, can't you? Very cool things.

0: and southbound Sunshine Motorway onto Nicolmway down through Minyama till AZ. Still a bit busy opposite the race course for Kalanta Road. No major delays around Toowoomba, just the delays outside Oakey Warrego Highway. Ongoing roadworks. Roadworks have wrapped up for the day. Childers Road through South Bigger at Bundaberg, so all good through there now. Heading on down towards Childers, nice and clear. No other major delays around Bundy this afternoon. Still got that crash at South Nanango, Diagola Highway, just near Tarong Power Station Road. Just be careful if you're heading through there. Meantime, in Glaston, no major delays around Glaston Central and a good run to Calliope for the Dawson Highway. I'm Jason McLean from ATM with your latest traffic on ABC Radio Queensland.
1: Thank you. Have a good evening, Jason. Alrighty. You're queuing up now to play the quiz. First two are in the queue. You can jump in there as well. 1300 903 222. About snow.

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1: From breaking news to the stories behind it, trust us to tell it like it is. ABC Southern Queensland.
0: ABC Radio Queensland, Sheridan with you this afternoon. Time to play the quiz. We've got Heidi in Lansborough to get the party started. She might go all the way, but if she doesn't, you want to get in the queue. I know you do. 1300 903 222. The quiz is all about snow. So if you think you know a little bit about snow, you probably don't need to know a whole lot. We're going to have a little bit of fun with that. 1300 903 222. Meanwhile, keep your cold songs coming. Yellow Snow. Are you thinking, Angie from Palmwoods, of watch out where the huskies go and don't you eat that yellow snow? Donk, donk. Is that the one you're thinking of? Or are you just being cheeky? Brad from North Arm has put in a request for Doug Ashdown's Winter in America. Great Aussie artist. That one's in the queue. Cold song, Black Sabbath, Snowblind. Again, Angie and Palmwoods with the suggestions. Just like firewood, I burn up. Yeah, okay, that kind of flips it to the other side of the cold suggestion. But I did get a big stack of firewood via the text from Brad. He's sent me a photograph of his firewood, which is pretty impressive. Oh, hang on a second. And it's now downloading. I'm not quite sure why. That's a little bit of a mystery, isn't it? And we had some earlier texts with some great suggestions as well. We had the mashup between Frozen from Disney with Winter from Vivaldi, courtesy David Inyamundi. Phil from Pomona was after Change of Season, but not as you know it. He wants the Blackfeather version of that one. We also had Andrew in Merriamvale with Moonlight Mile. He said possibly the best Stone song that most people don't know. And now it is time for the quiz. Alrighty, I don't know if there's a special bed for this. No, I think I just launch in. Alrighty. Hi, Heidi, Lansborough.
2: Yes. Hi there.
0: Hey, are you ready to play?
2: I hope so.
0: Have you spent much time in the snow? Like, do you have some sort of advantage?
2: I've had a few holidays in the snow.
0: Okay, nice. Alrighty, here we go. I've got my buzzers ready for correct answers, and hopefully they'll all be correct, but I've got the other buzzer just in case. Okay, question number one, true or false? Is this an old wives' tale? Whilst many snowflakes may look alike, no two are exactly the same. True or false?
2: True.
0: Yes, on a molecular level, even though they look alike, no two are the same, like our fingerprints, yes, apparently. So the story goes, how many sides do snowflakes have? 6, 7, or 8?
2: I think it's 8.
0: Oh, no. Oh, it's been fun playing, Heidi. What are you doing the rest of your evening?
2: Oh, just relaxing after a day's work.
0: Uh-huh. Well, feel free to call back if Sandra doesn't make it all the way. Great to chat
2: to you.
0: Take care.
2: Bye.
0: Heading to Butterham now, 1300 903 222, if you'd like to join the queue for the quiz. So let's pick up with that question. So you've got a 50-50% chance of getting this one right now, Sandra. So you've got the advantage. How are you today? I'm very well, very well. How many sides do snowflakes have? Heidi thought it was 8, so you got 6 or 7.
3: I'm going to go 6. 6.
0: Yeah. Excellent. All righty, next question. And every single snowflake has six-sided symmetry due to the way the water molecules bond together when they're frozen. So that's a little bit of background there for you. Okay, which country would you find snow monkeys in?
3: Japan.
0: Yes. Oh, you're good at this. Hang on a second. I need to get more sound effects lined up. Ding. All righty.

0: Okay, and Sandra in Budrum doing well. Which band sings this track about snow? Okay, which band sang that track? The title of the track is Snow.
1: I don't know.
0: Just take a stab in the dark.
1: The Cure.
0: The Cure? Afraid not, but thank you for playing this afternoon. And we'll see if we can find ourselves a winner. Have a great evening. And staying on the Sunshine Coast, you can call from anywhere for this. This is a quiz. Anywhere you're listening, we would love to hear from you on 1300 903 222. Meanwhile, you can use the SMS line to keep voting for the song that we're going to wrap up the show with. So a song about the cold or the snow. All righty, here we go with we got Justin in Coolum. Good afternoon, Justin.
2: Good afternoon. How are you, Sheridan?
0: I'm very well. Have you spent much time in the snow?
2: I used to be a ski instructor in Austria.
0: Okay, that probably gives you the advantage, though you might need a musical, a little bit of insight. Let's see if you can pick the band. Who do you think it is?
2: Chili Peppers.
0: Yes! Alrighty. Now, your experience in Austria is not going to help you with this next question. However, your memory might. When did it last snow in Queensland?
2: Oh. last year.
0: Probably need to be a little more specific. So that you're 2025, let's say you're 50% of the way there. Let's go for which month did it snow in?
2: Oh, month. Oh, it was like November.
0: Oh, so close, so we're still looking for a winner. Did you want to vote for a cold song while you're here? A song about the cold or the snow or your time skiing?
2: When I heard that the Chili Peppers come up, I was working in a pub in Austria at the time and a couple of snowboarding young kids came up. Mind you, I was only 20 at the time. And handed me that CD. Play that, please.
0: Oh, did they really? That is fantastic. I'm tempted to just pop it straight on. However, let's see if we can... Lovely to chat to you, too. I'm sorry you didn't win, Justin, in Coolum via Austria. Come on, call me. 1-300-903-222. We've narrowed it down where... We are technically at the last question, so all you have to do is call and now you know that it last snowed. The last snowfall in Queensland was in 2025. I just need you to name the month. 1-300-903-222. I'm going to sit here saying the phone number till someone rings and wins. 1-300-903-222 if you think you know the answer. Oh, he's back. Oh, it pays to be fast. Okay, I'll go back to Justin. You're allowed to play twice, Justin. Okay, you're having another stab at it. You know that it didn't snow in November, so when did it snow?
2: December.
0: Justin, you're on a roll.
2: Oh, bloody hell.
0: Sorry, 1-300-903-222. Okay, Justin is making it really easy for someone. So you know it's not November. You know it's not December. When did it last snow? He's just persisting now. He's back on the phone like a fly on a scun knee. Justin, you're going again.
2: Well, there's no one else ringing.
0: No, everyone's just decided you're going to win one by hook or by crook.
2: Let's go October.
0: Justin, it's not October. Keep calling 1-300-903-222. Let's see if we can find ourselves a winner. Okay, well, we've got someone different through now. David in Tewantin. Hey, David, how you going?
3: I'm doing very well.
0: Excellent. I'm doing really well. But hopefully Justin made it easy for you. And perhaps you actually remember now the phones, we've got like a fully lit up board. It's like we've just played Kylie Minogue's first single. That's a Netflix reference if anyone's watched the special. Okay, when did it last snow in

0: Queensland?
1: I'm going to say August 2025.
2: Yes, you have won. Congratulations to everybody else who's on the line that probably feels like they're about to win as well. But you are our winner this afternoon. Brava. The last time we had widespread snow in Queensland, August 2, 2025, so it's kind of early. A massive cold front brought flurries to the Granite Belt, to the Southern Downs region, towns like Stanthorpe, Warwick, Dalveen. They all received what they call a dusting of snow, but it was enough to say it did officially snow. Can you guess? This is bonus. I'll give you an extra prize. Can you guess? You've won, by the way. So, yay.
1: Okay.
2: Can you guess the last time it snowed as far north as Brisbane?
1: I've got a rough feeling it was... are we talking year?
2: Yeah, the year will do.
1: Yeah, okay. I'm thinking 2023.
2: Nope. 1958.
1: Okay. Wow.
2: Yes.
1: wasn't even close.
2: Unless I've just got my facts wrong, but you've won anyway, so it doesn't matter. Hold the line, David. I've got some very cool... Are you a reader? I hope you're a reader, because I've got some very cool books on my desk that...
1: I do read. Yes.
2: Excellent. Do you like scary books? Do you like fact? Do you like fiction?
1: I normally read non-fiction.
2: Mm-hmm.
1: So,
2: okay. Yeah, I'll see what I can find for you.
1: Okay, wonderful.
2: Great to speak to you. Oh, and I'll let you choose the tune too.
1: Thank you.
2: Okay. I've got a couple here that have risen to the top of the heap. We've got Doug Ashdown's Winter in America, and we've got Red Hot Chili Peppers' Snow. Which one would you like?
1: Oh, I'd go with Red Hot Chili Peppers' Snow just for Alrighty. Justin.
2: Poor Justin.
1: You didn't win.
2: Thanks so much. Hold on. Nick will grab your details. See you then. Cheers.

ABC Radio Queensland. I'm going to let the Chili Peppers play it right out to the news. Sheridan Stewart, looking forward to your company again tomorrow from 3 p.m. through till 6. Big thanks to Nicole Pedersen McKinnon and Dylan Morris producing this evening. Have a great night. Stay safe.

0: News. Good evening, I'm Michael Bausch. The US and Iran have traded air attacks for a second straight day, with President Donald Trump warning the strikes won't stop until a peace deal is reached. Jono Wakeley reports.
1: US Central Command says its attacks targeted military surveillance capabilities, communication systems and air defense sites across Iran. Explosions were reported around Tehran and southern areas along the Strait of Hormuz. Iran responded by launching new strikes on Bahrain, Kuwait and Jordan, where US military bases are located. Tehran also announced it would keep the Strait of Hormuz closed for all shipping. Donald Trump says Iran's negotiators are playing Washington for suckers and that attacks will continue if a deal to end the war isn't reached.
0: A Labor Party heavyweight has joined the growing criticism and scepticism over the AUKUS military agreement. Former Foreign Minister Gareth Evans has told a public forum in Melbourne the deal doesn't serve the national interest. He says the costly plan to acquire a fleet of nuclear-powered submarines is structurally flawed, with no guarantee they'll ever arrive.
2: There's been, from the very beginning, zero certainty of the timely delivery of the eight promised AUKUS boats. And every piece of evidence now available on the public record reinforces scepticism as to whether any of them will be delivered on time or indeed at all.
0: Police are urging anyone targeted in a spate of Brisbane slingshot attacks to come forward. Four young men have been charged over the alleged drive-by incidents. Several pedestrians were hit by metal projectiles in the city's inner west in late May. Detective Acting Senior Sergeant Mark Bruggeman says public information is still needed.
3: We're still investigating these acts. They are serious. We suspect that other people might have been targeted in our communities and they might have been struck by a passing vehicle. They might have been struck by an object at the time, not realising what had occurred.
0: A Queensland crackdown on criminals who film and share their offences online has resulted in nearly 700 arrests. It's known as posting and boasting, as Charmaine Allison reports.
4: The laws, which were rolled out in March 2023, created an aggravating factor for car thieves who post footage of their offending. It carries a jail term of up to 6 years. These laws were expanded in 2024 to take in other offences, including assault, burglary and possession of a knife in a public place or school. A new standalone offence was also created for offenders who post about crimes on social media with the aim of glorifying the conduct or increasing someone's reputation. The latest data shows as of January this year, more than 1,000 charges were laid against almost 700 so-called crimfluencers under the new laws.
0: Federal funds have been allocated to fast-track vital medical breakthroughs for Australians living with arthritis and joint disease. Isabella Tolhurst reports.
5: $100 million will be delivered over 10 years to establish a new arthritis and musculoskeletal conditions research mission. It will be set up through the Medical Research Future Fund and will bring together leading researchers, patients and doctors to help improve prevention and early diagnosis and better manage treatment of arthritis. More than 7 million Australians live with the disease and can be impacted at any age. Louise Hardy, CEO of Arthritis Australia, says the funding is historic and that the research will drive breakthroughs that are urgently needed.
0: The Socceroos are keeping a close watch on one of their star strikers amid an injury scare ahead of their World Cup opener. Tom Wildey reports from Oakland, California.
6: There are concerns over the fitness of Socceroos striker Mo Touré, who was unsighted at the Socceroos Oakland base in the short time media were allowed to watch training. He had been at the base earlier in the day for a squad photo. The Socceroos provided no specifics for Touré's absence. Speaking to the media, Australian defender Milos Dijanac confirmed his teammate would train on Thursday local time.

0: I didn't notice he wasn't out there because a lot of the session was separate parts, but you'll see him tomorrow.
1: The Socceroos will take on Turkey in Vancouver on Sunday.
2: Queensland's weather showers tomorrow for eastern districts, the southern interior and the north tropical coast. A possible storm in the southeast, mostly fine elsewhere. Some early morning fog for central and southern regions. Brisbane, the Gold Coast and the Sunshine Coast, 15 to 23 and at Ipswich, 11 to 23. A few showers about the southeast on Saturday, Sunday and Monday. On Moreton Bay, east to southeasterlies, 10 knots, seas below half a metre. 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
3: Good evening and welcome to PM. I'm Samantha Donovan, coming to you from the lands of the Wurundjeri people of the Kulin Nation in Melbourne. Tonight, fears of a return to all-out war as the United States and Iran exchange missile strikes in the Middle East. Also, the opposition leader rejects the suggestion the coalition join forces with One Nation to defeat the Labor government. And soccer fans in Mexico City getting ready for the opening game of the World Cup.
4: It's the happy face of humanity and civilization, because when we see something like a World Cup and we can manage to organize and to do something all together, it's very hopeful for everyone.
3: We start this evening in the Middle East, and Iran has attacked US bases in the Gulf region in retaliation for the latest round of American strikes, which came after Donald Trump said that Tehran had taken too long to make a deal to end the war. In the last couple of days, Iran and the US have escalated strikes on each other's military and surveillance sites. These attacks appear to be the most serious breaches of the ceasefire, which they agreed to in April. The ABC's Middle East correspondent Matthew Doran is in Jerusalem. Matthew, what's the latest?
5: Sam, good evening. There have been more strikes from the US and Iran over the course of the evening or into the middle of the night here in the Middle East. The US launched a series of attacks against Iran, which it is describing as self-defense attacks there, and there have been explosions reported in a number of places along the country's Persian Gulf coast there, but also in cities much closer to Tehran as well. And the US is describing this as strikes which were targeting things such as air defense systems and some of its missile capabilities there as well as communication facilities there too. In response, we have seen further attacks by Iran across the Gulf. Now, the areas which have been particularly targeted are Bahrain and Kuwait. So these are two Gulf states which have US military presences which continue to be targeted by Iran. More broadly, there have also been strikes across Jordan as well. This is still a very fragile, very fraught situation, and it's the second day of these back and forth, this exchange of fire between the two countries there. It is, of course, threatening to plunge this entire region back into all-out war, and there are a lot of people watching this situation very concerned about what will happen if this continues for a third, fourth, or into a fifth day.
3: Matthew, what's the feeling in the Middle East? Do these strikes mean the ceasefire is effectively over?
5: It really depends how you define what a ceasefire is, Sam. But if we think of how the US President Donald Trump himself was defining a ceasefire as recently as late last week, he said that in that part of the world, a ceasefire means a more moderate level of shooting as opposed to necessarily a total end to the shooting. Now, that might be a stretch of the definition there, but that certainly does seem to explain or go to the point that is being made in the Middle East at the moment, that truce is still holding. And that's because we haven't seen a return to all-out fighting in the same way that we were witnessing back in March and early April before this truce was announced. If this situation continues to develop, if Donald Trump follows through on his threats to bomb things like power plants and bridges, if that happens, then that could be the moment that this ceasefire is completely torn up.
3: Iran is saying that the Strait of Hormuz is now closed completely. The US is denying that. What's your understanding of what's going on there?
5: Now, it does appear that there has been some ships, moving through the Strait of Hormuz, and certainly Donald Trump is saying that some oil tankers from Gulf states in particular have been getting through that very narrow shipping channel. But we are also still seeing reports every now and then of some ships being attacked by the Iranian forces as they try to move through that area. So it doesn't appear that traffic is at a complete standstill. However, it's certainly not what it normally is. And even if there was a deal sometime in the very near future to end this war and some arrangement around the future control of the Strait of Hormuz, we're not going to see necessarily ships moving through that shipping channel incredibly quickly, and the whole situation, which has affected the entire global energy markets, fix itself overnight. And that is why, again, I think the Strait of Hormuz and what is happening there, if there are further attacks both by the US and Iran in that area, that could also be another trigger for this to deteriorate even further.
3: The ABC's Middle East correspondent Matthew Doran in Jerusalem. The opposition leader Angus Taylor has ruled out joining forces with One Nation to defeat the Labor government at the next election. The idea for the coalition and One Nation not to compete against each other in winnable seats came from a Liberal Party frontbencher. Pauline Hanson's One Nation is not only enjoying a huge surge in the opinion polls, it's also claiming to have raised $2 million since launching its so-called Fire the Liar fundraising drive. Here's Rachel Mealy.
6: Emerging from a business breakfast in Perth, Pauline Hanson reflected on her party's fundraising efforts. She says people are throwing money at One Nation to help oust the Prime Minister.
7: To get that amount of money says the Australian people have had a gutful of him. They want him gone.
6: This morning, Anthony Albanese raised questions about the party's claim that it had raised $2 million in its so-called Fire the Liar fundraising drive.
8: She says that she smashed him in the fundraising race, though. She raised more than $1 million yesterday.
9: Did she? What evidence is there? It is an example of slogans being put forward. Are not substance, and people can say all of these things. They get a run in the media.
6: Pauline Hanson says the fundraising total is legitimate and she'll be sending every donor a receipt.
7: Grabbing at straws to justify why we've got so much support from the Australian people, he can't even believe it himself. I heard on the grapevine he's only received about $20,000 for the Labor Party, so he can't imagine One Nation getting the support that we have.
6: One Nation's Chief of Staff, James Ashby, says the party will get an independent auditor to prove the fundraising is above board.
10: We've made the decision this morning that we'll get the website independently audited by a forensics team, and they can actually give a stat deck to state that the website is real, the money's real, the count is real.
6: As One Nation surges in the polls, Liberal Party frontbencher Tony Passon has suggested that the Coalition and One Nation could work together at the next election and carve up winnable seats between them. It's an idea that would ensure Coalition and One Nation candidates aren't competing against each other for votes. But opposition leader Angus Taylor was quick to rule it out.
11: No, there's no plan to carve up seats. We won't be doing that. What we will be doing is focusing on a Labor government that's taking this country in the wrong direction.
6: Liberal Senator James Patterson was even more unequivocal.
12: I am not interested in dividing the spoils with another political party 2 years out from the election and, frankly, hitching our wagon to their brand with all the risks that that entails between now and then.
6: Former Liberal Party strategist and now political commentator Tony Barry says an electoral map carve-up wouldn't win over voters.
13: But all it does is just send a message that this is a surrender rather than a fight. And voters will assess that accordingly, and they'll just sort of see, well, there's no difference between the two parties, so they may as well go for the original rather than the Xerox of the Xerox.
6: He says the fact the idea was floated by a Liberal MP, then kiboshed by the leader, points to problems within the party's organisation.
13: It was chaos. There's no strategy. It's all sort of day-to-day tactics and freelancing and thought bubbles.
3: Pollster Tony Barry from the Redbridge Group, Rachel Mealy reporting. State and Territory Disability Ministers are accusing the Albanese government of pushing ahead with reforms to the National Disability Insurance Scheme that don't align with previous agreements. The criticism comes in a joint submission to a Senate inquiry that's looking into the government's draft legislation enabling dramatic changes to the NDIS. The government's looking to reduce the cost of the scheme by about $38 billion over 4 years. Earlier this year, it had got the states and territories to agree that costs needed to be brought under control. In return, they were given additional funding to reopen disability services for people who would no longer be covered by the NDIS. Naz Campanella is the ABC's National Disability Affairs reporter. Naz, tell us a bit more about this submission from the states and territories.
14: The state and territory governments have put a joint statement together to say, well, this particular legislation goes further than they thought the reforms would. It says the draft legislation went beyond and in contrast with recommendations of previous reviews that had been done into the NDIS, and that it was inconsistent with commitments by all governments made at National Cabinet in January. It says the pace of the changes and lack of consultation risk participant safety. And it's saying basically that there is a potential for people with disability to end up in hospitals or using services that are fragmented or basically going without services altogether. Because remembering that there are no services outside of the scheme as yet. The whole point was they were supposed to be starting to be set up and they're nowhere to be seen at the moment.
3: So some pretty strong criticism of the federal government from the states and territories. Has the federal government had anything to say in response as yet?
14: Yeah, look, Minister Mark Butler gave a press conference this morning. He has said that the government is watching this inquiry closely. The government has proposed, in order to change the NDIS to make it more sustainable, ones that were carefully considered. He's also defended the timing of the inquiry, the 3 days now and the 2 weeks that people were able to put forward submissions. I might add, Sam, that more than 4,000 submissions, written submissions, that is, were received by this inquiry. So quite a big groundswell of people wanting to have their say on it. I might also add, Sam, for some extra context, you know, that the services that have been stated that need to be reinstated by state and territory governments are ones, for example, you know, the Thriving Kids program, which many of your listeners may recall, was announced by the federal government last year at National Press Club. The first phase of it is due to begin this October, and it is basically a program, an alternative to the NDIS for children who are autistic or with developmental delay with mild to moderate support needs. Now, that's one plank of these kind of foundational supports, as they're being dubbed, basically services outside of this scheme, because there was obviously too many children with those particular conditions with mild to moderate support needs that were joining the scheme. And so this is, in a sense, to provide an alternative for those children.
3: And as I understand, NDIS service providers have also been giving evidence to this Senate inquiry. What have they had to say?
14: Bit of a mixed response there. So firstly, they did state that they were not able to support this draft legislation in its current form. We heard from a rumour and we also heard from higher up. The chair actually pointed out that they were some of the only organisations, particularly higher up, that were actually supportive of some of the measures. And the support for the measures, for example, of greater regulation, so mandatory registration for providers and greater oversights over fraud as well.
3: Naz Campanella is the ABC's National Disability Affairs reporter, and that Senate committee report is due for tabling in Parliament next Tuesday. Naz says the government wants to get the NDIS legislation through before Parliament rises for the winter break in early July, but she says the bill doesn't have the support of the Coalition and the Greens, so she's expecting the government will need to make some changes. This is PM. I'm Samantha Donovan. You can hear all our programs live or later on ABC Listen. Shares in Elon Musk's SpaceX will be offered to the public for the first time tomorrow, and analysts are expecting it'll be the biggest stock market debut in history. The American rocket company has an estimated value of more than $1.7 trillion US dollars. And Australians want in on SpaceX's initial public offering, known as an IPO, as Rachel Hayter reports.
15: Australian investors are flocking to buy in on the richest man in the world's rocket company.
16: It's the biggest IPO in history.
15: Susan Stone is Credit Union SA Chair of Economics at Adelaide University.
16: The last biggest was in 2019, and it was when Saudi Aramco went public, the Saudi Arabian wealth fund. That came in at a value of $1.7 trillion.
15: Elon Musk's SpaceX is targeting a valuation of $1.77 trillion US dollars, which would make it the seventh biggest publicly traded US company by market value. Here in Australia, the largest online stockbroking firm, CommSec, is heaving under demand for the stocks, reporting extremely high call volumes and warning of fake SpaceX IPO email phishing scams. Reuters reports this IPO is already four times oversubscribed, meaning demand for the stocks outstrips what's on offer, which Susan Stone says could leave some hopeful investors disappointed.
16: They may try to get 1,000 shares, but they may end up only having 200 or 30 or something like that. So it will depend on when it goes live, how that all plays out.
15: SpaceX is being launched on the NASDAQ tomorrow, Friday, June 12, under the ticker symbol SPCX. It'll be 11:30 at night here in Australia, Eastern Standard Time. Valuation expert from RMIT University, Pete Fernandez, argues the oversubscription will initially drive prices up.
17: People are like, oh, this stock is really, really exciting. It's really, really promising. So is an opportunity for us to get in on the action.
15: But expectation is one thing and reality is another.
17: It being oversubscribed could actually mean that it could be a herd mentality, where if you look at the fundamentals and the valuations, it might not actually meet what the expectations of investors are. And a lot of people are pulling in together to invest in the stock and to drive up its price.
15: And hype doesn't last forever.
17: At some point, the market will start to adhere to fundamentals. Investors will start to look at the numbers and they will start to look at the valuations more closely.
15: Kyle Rodder is Senior Market Analyst at Capital.com.
18: It's massive. It's going to be historic. In the past, it would have been very difficult for the average mum and dad to be able to get access to such a large IPO.
15: He believes Elon Musk's decision to make SpaceX available to Australian retail investors shows just how expensive his ambitions are.
18: This is incredibly capital intensive, and I think that what we're seeing here is the company trying to open up every possible avenue to raise what it requires to be able to effectively achieve what it wants to achieve.
15: And Mr. Musk will soon have market competition from other tech behemoths, with IPOs also on the horizon from both OpenAI and Anthropic.
3: Rachel Hayter. The Australian Recording Industry Association's Hall of Fame is marking its 40th anniversary at a special event in Sydney tonight. As part of the celebration, ARIA is honouring six acts with induction into the hall. Kimberly Price filed this report.
19: The 2004 reworking of Black Betty by Spiderbait cemented their place on the rock music scene and the global charts. Generating more than 100 million music streams annually, Spiderbait is an Australian music success story. And tonight, the band will be inducted into the Hall of Fame. Tyler Jenke is a music journalist.
20: They have to have released a record, I think, 15 years before their proposed induction. They also have to have this body of work that is celebrated both at home and abroad as well. But the important thing in this case is that the artist will actually be on board with it.
19: Alongside Spiderbait, The Living End, Gurumul, Jenny Morris, Kate Sobrano and Vicar and Linda Bull are being inducted into the ARIA Hall of Fame. When will you come to your senses? When will you fall for me? Since they first joined the blues group The Black Sorrows in 1988, Vicar and Linda Bull have collaborated with the likes of Paul Kelly, Casey Chambers and Archie Roach. This month, the sisters released their ninth studio album, Where Do You Come From?, and Linda Bull spoke to the ABC's Neija Daily about their Tongan Australian identity.
0: There have been times when we've been ashamed of the way we look. Mm. Not where we come from, but the way we look, really. Why? You know? Yeah. What's nothing wrong with us? We've got five heads, and if we did, it wouldn't matter anyway.
19: Kate Sobrano started her career at the age of just 13 on a talent show, Search for a Star, before going on to lead the band I'm Talking at 17. She is one of only four Australian artists to achieve top 10 albums across five consecutive decades.

0: As a backing vocalist for In Excess, Jenny Morris went on to achieve solo acclaim.
1: I had a record deal and I guess jumped that hurdle of, can I make my own songs, write my own songs? Can I make my own music? Can I be my own girl?
0: The New Zealand-born Australian achieved 2 top 5 ARIA albums until a 2015 diagnosis of spasmodic dysphonia affected her voice. Music journalist Tyler Jenke again.
2: There are so many amazing female artists out there who haven't been celebrated in the right way, and I feel this is a great step in the positive direction of doing so. All that I-

0: Blind from birth, Gurumul joined Yothu Yindi as an 18-year-old before founding and leading the Saltwater Band. He forged a solo career in 2008 before passing away in 2017 at age 46. The ARIA Hall of Fame ceremony takes place in Sydney tonight.
1: Kimberly Price, and that ceremony is going to be broadcast this Saturday night at 9:15 on ABC Entertains, and you'll also be able to find it on ABC iView. The world's biggest sporting event, the Soccer World Cup, gets underway tomorrow. It's being staged in the USA, Canada and Mexico, and the International Football Association, FIFA, says this year's tournament will be the biggest and most ambitious one yet. Mexico will face South Africa in the opening game in Mexico City. It's the first nation to host the World Cup three times. But as the ABC's Amanda Shalala reports from the capital, locals have mixed feelings about the event.
2: It's one of the biggest metropolises in the world, and everywhere you look around Mexico City, there are signs the World Cup is here. That doesn't mean all 22 million inhabitants are necessarily happy about it.
3: Everyone is excited about the game and we have it here in Mexico, but there is the other side of the story. We have a lot of people kind of sad, angry about this because they are protesting about the needs that we have here in the country.
2: Daniela Pinarocha is a university student and says the exorbitant ticket prices mean many locals can't get to the games.
3: It was very hard for us as Mexicans to get tickets and also to watch the game here in our home in the country, because we were thinking to go to some restaurants or bars for watching the game, but it's not allowed.
2: Angelica Lobera is a coordinator at a community centre which provides free health and social services for one of the city's poorest areas.
4: Domestic abuse is one problem we can find here. Drug abuse, there is also center, an addiction center here.
2: She sees the positives of hosting the World Cup.
4: Sometimes we are caged in survival when we live in conditions that are not the best, economically, socially, politically. But I think it's also important to have something funny, something exciting.
2: The city has gone to great lengths to elevate the tournament, with special exhibitions and events at many museums and cultural institutions. Alejandra de la Mora is the curator of an exhibition celebrating the 1970, 1986 and now 2026 editions of the tournament in Mexico.
5: For me, when we put together art, sports and especially football, is the happy face of humanity and civilization, because when we see something like a World Cup in a context like we are right now, and we can see that if we can manage to organize and to do something all together, it's very, very hopeful for everyone.
2: It's something everyone can agree on.
4: People in here loves football, so I think there are many people proud about the World Cup in here.
3: Mexicans, we always see the good thing of the bad things. Yeah, so we have to enjoy the game. We wish Mexico wins.
1: That's Mexican uni student Daniela Pinarocha. She was speaking to the ABC's Amanda Shalala in Mexico City. Thanks very much for joining me for PM. I'm Samantha Donovan. Just a reminder that the podcast of the full program is available on ABC Listen. And that's where you'll find ABC News Daily with Sam Hawley each weekday morning too. We'll be back at the same time tomorrow. Good night.

0: Overseeing the National Disability Insurance Scheme, the ministers say the changes are being pushed through with limited consultation with the states. The bill put forward by the government paves the way for reducing the cost of the scheme by about $38 billion over 4 years. The ministers say the pace of reform focuses heavily on reining in expenditure, and that if changes to the NDIS aren't done with careful coordination with the states, there's a risk participants will end up in hospitals or have no access to services.
1: Police are investigating a serious accident at Logan, south of Brisbane. A bus travelling along Mount Cotton Road just before midday collided with a stationary truck, which then hit an SUV. The sole occupant of the bus, the male driver, was initially trapped before he was freed and taken to hospital in a life-threatening condition. A female passenger from the SUV is in a serious but stable condition. Townsville Mayor Nick Demetto is under police investigation over an alleged weekend assault on Magnetic Island. Chloe Shimicki reports.
2: Police are investigating reports a fight took place between the 42-year-old councillor and a 28-year-old man at a Nellie Bay venue on Sunday afternoon. Councillor Demetto has told the ABC he will be making no further comment on the matter. Officers were not called to the venue at the time, but the alleged incident has since been reported to police. No charges have been laid. Police are encouraging anyone with information or relevant footage to come forward.
1: Queensland police are searching for two teenagers accused of a carjacking in the South Burnett. Details from Joshua McIntosh.
3: Officers allege the boys approached a man and a woman in their 70s getting into a parked car on Glendon Street in Kingaroy about 6 o'clock last night. Police allege one of the teens, armed with a knife, pulled the woman out of the vehicle while the other threatened the man. The teenagers left in the stolen car. The woman was taken to hospital with minor injuries. Police found the vehicle in Cherbourg about 11 o'clock last night. Anyone with information that could assist police with their investigation is being urged to come forward.
1: North Queensland cane farmers are in limbo as Mackay Sugar deals with a cyber security incident. Amy Mitchell has this report.
4: Mackay Sugar issued a cease harvest notice to sugar growers in the region with a computer systems breakdown affecting operations at its three mills on Wednesday. The company produces about 700,000 tonnes of sugar annually. Mackay Cane Growers Chairman Joseph Borg says farmers have been informed the mill owners are trying to get systems back online as soon as possible.
5: As soon as this happened, phone calls were sent out, made to growers and contractors.
4: In a statement, Mackay Sugar says it has engaged cybersecurity specialists and is working closely with authorities to investigate the incident.
1: To sport, and round 15 of the NRL begins tonight with the Rabbitohs hosting the Broncos at Stadium Australia in Sydney. Quentin Hull reports.
6: Brisbane's quest to end a five-game losing streak will be undertaken without Origin representatives Payne Haas, Katoni Staggs and Rhys Walsh. But the Premiers will welcome back second rower Jordan Rickey after missing two games with a foot injury. Veteran Souths playmaker Cody Walker will captain the Bunnies in the absence of regular skipper Cam Murray, who's the only omission from the Cardinal and Myrtle due to Origin duties. Both teams will wear special jerseys and raise money for Jai Arrow. The 30-year-old played his first 2 years in the NRL for the Broncos and has been at Souths since 2021 and has recently been diagnosed with motor neurone disease.
1: There could be an injury cloud over star Socceroos striker Mo Touré ahead of Australia's World Cup opener against Turkey. The 22-year-old missed training at the team's base camp near Oakland in California. The Socceroos begin their campaign on Sunday afternoon. Teammate Jordan Boss says they're not hitting the panic button just yet, and there's deep attacking talent waiting on the bench.
7: I think, you know, we have other players as well that can also play striker and stuff, but yeah, obviously, to have Mo is really nice for us.
1: Queensland's weather: showers tomorrow for eastern districts, the southern interior and the north tropical coast. A possible storm for the southeast, mostly fine elsewhere. Some early morning fog for central and southern regions. Brisbane, 15 to 23. ABC News.
8: Starlink is very complementary to the existing telecom companies. It basically tends to serve the least served.
9: The world's richest man, Elon Musk, has brought the internet to regional and remote Australia. But with little competition and imminent growth, what are the potential risks to Australian sovereignty? And when a small clownfish went missing from an island on the

0: ABC News. Good evening, I'm Michael Bausch. State and Territory Disability Ministers say the federal government has broken its word by pushing through NDIS changes that violate a national cabinet deal, as Campanella reports.
1: In a joint submission to a parliamentary inquiry into proposed amendments to laws

0: Queensland Coast, concern spread that he'd been poached.
1: The timing is the most suspicious thing. Like, this Nemo has survived major flooding events, multiple cyclones, multiple heat waves and bleaching events. Like, when he was taken, it was calm conditions. There's no disturbance event that would have taken him out.
0: But missing Nemo highlights an even bigger threat to the Great Barrier Reef. My name's Alex Barwick. You're listening to Australia Wide, coming to you from Urrindah Country in Mbantua Alice Springs, bringing you stories from across regional and remote parts of the country. Elon Musk's Starlink has provided a lifeline across regional and remote parts of Australia. The Low Earth Orbit Satellite Communication Service provides previously isolated communities with high-speed internet, and that has been crucial for homes, business, farmers, online education, telehealth, not to mention in emergencies and natural disasters. In total, about 200,000 Australians and several government agencies use Starlink. But as tens of thousands of Australians line up to buy shares in Elon Musk's SpaceX, which will fund Starlink's further expansion, concerns are being raised about Australia's ability to enforce its own laws and protect itself, its sovereignty. Reporter Cam Wilson has the story. Cam, thanks for speaking to Australia Wide. Can you paint a picture of Starlink's reach and capabilities across Australia, particularly in the regions?
2: Sure. There's a estimated 200,000 Australian customers of Starlink, so that's obviously a pretty big number. And it is, as many of your listeners would know, it kind of does something that seems very simple, that in a very complex way, which is it gets people internet and also occasionally phone connectivity. But the way that it does this is rather than a cable to your house or your mobile phone network, it beams it to various devices via satellites, specifically these low Earth orbit satellites. It is still a relatively new invention, but obviously, as we can see by the big number of people who've started to use it, it's kind of filled a gap, particularly, you know, in Australia, where we have this big, wide country. And even though, you know, maybe our infrastructure is better than some other countries, there's just so much, you know, land out there. And Starlink has become this lifeline for a lot of people, businesses, government agencies, whether they use it primarily or whether they use it as a kind of backup as well. So the business itself is actually built off SpaceX. Elon Musk, for a while, people have probably heard plenty about him, but he's always been a very futurist kind of guy, and he wanted to start up his own private space company. And the way that they almost like fell backwards into Starlink was that the point of their business, SpaceX, is to say we go to space, and we, you know, you can rent out spaceships to take stuff up there. And what they did is they said, well, in these space flights that have some empty, you know, cargo space, we can then send up our own satellites, and we'll use those satellites to then beam this internet around the world.
0: And they've got some really big federal government contracts, don't they?
2: In fact, I think the actual total number is more than $50 million in federal and state contracts to Starlink. But that's heavily skewed by the fact that New South Wales, their emergency services and fireys, I think they have a $40 million contract to install Starlink in all of their fire trucks.
0: So how does SpaceX and the fact that it's going public, whereby people can buy shares, relate to the Starlink service that we're getting across Australia?
2: When you go public, you've got to file a document saying, you know, opening your book, saying this is the business and also this is what we plan to do in the future. And as part of that, Starlink has essentially pitched its, you know, potential future as more or less serving the entire world with internet, you know. And so the company, when it lists on the US share market later this week, will be valued at a kind of astronomical amount. I mean, something about around like US 1.75 trillion. But the actual amount of money, like the amount of actual shares that it's putting up for sale initially, is quite small. I mean, comparatively, it's going to be about a US $75 billion worth. And that money, they say, is going to go towards reinvesting in the business, which means expanding the reach and capabilities of Starlink.
0: And so where have concerns emerged from around Australia's sovereignty with regards to these big products that Elon makes?
2: This is the other side of the coin. You know, because Starlink has really been a product that is extremely successful, you know, I don't think it does a lot of advertising. It's something that is largely a monopoly because not many other people have been able to do it again. It means that many of the customers, whether it's individuals, businesses, or government agencies, are fairly reliant on it. And for the government, this obviously presents a bit of an issue because, you know, it's great to have this as a backup or even the only way that for some people or organizations that it's possible to connect to the internet. But that's also a risk as well because, you know, you've got what is essentially a foreign company that is, even after it goes public, going to be still essentially controlled by Elon Musk. He's done a kind of dual class share thing, which you don't need to understand the details of, only to know that when people buy shares in SpaceX when it's public, they will get, you know, their own little portion, but they won't really get that many voting rights that will stay with Elon Musk, even if he isn't the one who actually holds, you know, in terms of the actual ownership all of it, he'll still have the voting control. You've put what ends up being often quite essential communications infrastructure in the hands of one company that's in another country, owned by one man, that's being run by satellites, which are actually quite hard to regulate. And so because of that, Starlink is in this funny position where it is actually a little bit harder to regulate, both in terms of whose jurisdiction it is and in terms of the kind of real politic, you know, leverage over these kinds of providers. That means that Australian government officials privately in government documents that I obtained through a Freedom of Information request are saying this could be a problem. Not saying that right now that there is any actual threat that Elon Musk is planning on doing anything to SpaceX or Starlink that would restrict Australian access, but just the mere possibility when you combine the fact that that is critical infrastructure does present a risk, and that's what government officials are paid to do, to think about this stuff and to figure about how we can have backup plans for in case anything happens.
0: Cam, let's play out a scenario. Could Elon Musk simply turn off Starlink in Australia, and what would that mean?
2: I believe so, because it is a satellite that he could just say it's not going to operate there. In fact, there was a reported situation by Reuters last year where they said Starlink turned off access to Ukrainian fighters using it who were in Russia, reportedly because of a direction from Elon Musk. Now, he has disputed that, but that is a real-life example of a scenario that could kind of happen. Elon Musk has been in stoushes with the Australian government. Starlink has had run-ins with the regulator, pretty minor things, and in all situations they have complied. And I should mention as well, Starlink is currently regulated under critical infrastructure legislation and as a licensed telecommunications carrier. So it is, at the moment, abiding by the rules. And I'm not suggesting that there are plans afoot to not do it, but, you know, there is this situation where you just say, I don't want to provide internet to you as a negotiating chip.
0: You talk about Elon Musk having a bit of a monopoly. Are there other potential competitors in this sector that could, in the not too distant future, provide telecommunications to regional Australia in the way that Starlink does?
2: Yeah, so the main one that seems pretty imminent is Amazon has a service that they are trying to launch at the moment. I think I officially have launched, but I don't think it's available in Australia. But why they are very relevant to Australia is that NBN Co. has actually signed an agreement with them to replace SkyMuster, which is the current internet satellite internet provider that they work with. That is very much last generation technology, has is significantly slower, patchier connection and stuff. They've signed an agreement with Amazon to be the kind of successor with this new low Earth orbit satellite technology that makes Starlink so far advanced.
0: Cam, what does Elon Musk and SpaceX have to say about these concerns that have been raised?
2: They did not respond to a request for comment in this article. They've spoken in the past and have complied with plenty of Australian regulation. Like, they do actually have an Australian presence, which allows, you know, governments to have interactions with them, to have the legal system to have interactions with them. The stuff that I'm talking about, these risks, whether it is intentional, whether it is accidental, you know, or as a fault of poor, I guess, like, version of the technology, so, you know, falls apart unintentionally, these are overall kind of risks that have not really been affecting us so far. But, you know, the fact that the governments are thinking about this is because it is just so crucial, and this infrastructure relies on actually such a small

0: or group of people in an organisation.
1: Cam, thanks so much.
0: Thank you.
1: That's reporter Cam Wilson with that story.
2: ABC Australia Wide.
1: We head to Albany in the southwest of WA. For growing numbers of Australians, getting off gas and electrifying their homes is a personal choice. But what happens when the company that owns the gas pipelines simply walks away, forcing consumers into what can be a difficult and expensive decision? The 40,000-strong town of Albany is now grappling with that question and thorny issues about who pays, as energy reporter Daniel Mercer explains.
3: At his restaurant in Albany, on Western Australia's south coast, Les Palmer casts a trained eye over the grill.
4: Definitely flame grill, and that's what we really emphasise.
3: It's midday, and he's overseeing the lunchtime service, as he has done for most of the past two decades in the game as a chef and business owner.
4: Collectively in hospitality, I've been in it for 26 years now, my wife's been in it for over 30, and it's just been our lives, it's been our career paths.
3: Throughout that time, whatever the ups and downs of hospitality, Les Palmer says one thing at least has stayed the same. He's always cooked with gas.
4: I guess there's a bit of a culture in hospitality. We're all brought up on it. This is what we know.
3: That way of doing things may be about to come to an end through no choice of his own. ATCO, a privately owned Canadian company, has revealed it will start shutting Albany's reticulated gas network from next year, leaving 8,000 affected customers to find other options.
4: I mean, a restaurant closes on its terms if they can't trade successfully, but to be told that you're getting your utility removed and that's the end of that, I don't think that's very fair.
3: Greg Stocks is Albany's mayor, and he says ATCO's decision sideswiped the town and left affected households and businesses in a difficult position. He says they can either switch to bottled gas, which is more expensive and less convenient, or electrify their properties, which comes with a hefty upfront bill many cannot afford. Although he'd prefer to see the gas network retained, Greg Stock says ATCO should be forced to pay most of the transition costs if it closes.
5: They do have a moral obligation. They have been collecting money from residents of Albany for the last 15 years. And that money is supposed to be going into the structural network. It obviously hasn't.
3: WA Energy Minister Amber-Jade Sanderson is sympathetic to the complaints levelled against ATCO.
6: Look, I was very disappointed. The government was incredibly disappointed at ATCO's decision to walk away from Albany.
3: The minister is pressing the company to dip into its own pocket to help customers, but acknowledges the state will have to do its part as well. She says the decision by ATCO to effectively abandon a town shows the risks involved in privatising essential services.
6: It purchased the network with eyes wide open, understanding the age of it. It made a decision not to invest in it, but to walk away.
3: In response to questions, ATCO said the Albany network was no longer viable and upgrading it would impose an excessive burden on customers. A spokesman said these would amount to about $10,000 for every customer in the town, an amount that would cost an extra $400 a year, even if spread over 25 years. The spokesman said ATCO had bought the Albany network at a time when there were plans to connect it to the main gas distribution system in Perth, but these plans had fallen through. He said the company had given significant notice of its decommissioning plans, and even though it had no legal obligation, ATCO would contribute to transition costs. Albany Mayor Greg Stocks isn't so sure about the supposed redundancy of the gas system. Stocks says many of the town's businesses still rely on it, and in any case, the upfront cost of electrifying every customer would outweigh the cost of replacing the pipes.
5: So our first position is replace the network. Our second position is no cost to our community, whether you go to electrification or whether you go to gas bottles. But electrification absolutely will cost more. To go to a heat pump, cooking appliances and heating for your home, if you were to convert all three of those appliances, you'd be looking between $12,000 and $14,000. We've said if someone needs to electrify, then they should be compensated at least 75% of that cost. You add that up over 7,500 homes, you're better off to replace the network.
3: Restaurateur Les Palmer is now questioning whether his business can survive any transition. He says the situation also raises uncomfortable questions about the way the transition away from gas unfolds.
4: If people want us to go to electric, that is fine, but there needs to be a broader discussion of how that happens and how that transitions instead of being thrust upon us.
1: Daniel Mercer reporting from Albany. We stay in Western Australia for our next story, but head north. A week after the state experienced one of its worst storms in decades, some stretches of coast are crumbling into the ocean at an alarming rate. Midwest communities are growing increasingly concerned, with millions of dollars worth of infrastructure

0: infrastructure at risk this winter. Chloe Henville reports.
1: You're asleep at night time and all of a sudden you hear the waves just go bang. You know, wake up in the morning, how much have I lost now? First thing you do is you come down, you have a look and you go, mate, there goes another 2 metres.
2: Glenn Trebilcock owns a business in Lancelin, about an hour north of Perth, which now sits just metres from the ocean. A large dune nearby protects the low-lying town from inundation, but after recent storm surges, it looks more like a cliff face.
1: Once that breaks, then, you know, we're in a world of pain. All you need is another couple of storms like last weekend and you'll be sitting here with a fishing rod cooking your own dinner.
2: Mr Trebilcock says about 50 metres of beachfront has eroded in 15 months. In a last-ditch effort, he spent around $10,000 on sandbags to protect his property.
1: It's definitely a bit of coin, but something had to be done because, unfortunately, the Shire are a little bit out of their depth.
2: Gingin Shire President Linda Balcombe agrees.
3: I think the state government has a lot of concerns. I don't think Lancelin's one of its big concerns.
2: Last July, the WA government gave the Shire $150,000 for sand renourishment at the dune.
3: And that lasted us 6 months, and that was 7,000 cubic metres. And all our funding can be either for sand or design, nothing else, no solutions. We need help. We just need help. We're a small, under-resourced local government with not the funds to fight a million-dollar problem.
2: 240 kilometres to the north, Port Denison is buckling under the same pressure. Irwin Shire President Isabel Scott says a stabilised sand wall was significantly damaged in the recent storm.
4: It's been quite traumatic for us. Events like the ones that we have just experienced show how quickly the erosion happens. The scale was sort of quite large.
2: She says millions of dollars of community infrastructure is at imminent risk, including a retirement village home to 40 low-income earners.
4: It would have a huge impact on them. Currently, there is no accommodation in Dongara to be had, so it would create huge upheaval should it be impacted.
2: Councillor Scott says the cost of erosion is growing.
4: Since 2010, we've spent in the region of $1.9 million, but of that, approximately $1.1 million has been spent since 2021. So, yeah, there's certainly been an escalation because the threat has increased. We're a small shire. We're very heavily dependent on ratepayers to provide income, and it's just not sustainable for them.
2: Further north in Horrocks, the same storm ate away the tourist town's beaches and destroyed the jetty. Long-term local Reg Reynolds says erosion comes and goes.
5: But this is the worst I've ever seen it. We can't fish down there now, and even if we could, we can't get a bloody boat into the water.
2: Mr Reynolds says decade-old sandbags at the main beach were the only reason the community kitchen and playground were still standing.
5: They're the only saviour that we've got. Everything's changed, so we're just going to have to accept that that water is going to keep up and digging out most of the coastline along just about all Western Australia at the moment. But those bags, if they can spend the money, they might say it's a bit dear to do now, but it's going to save a lot of headaches for later on down the track.
2: Experts estimate it could cost up to $1 billion to protect the coastline. Coastal oceanography professor Charitha Patriarchi says sacrifice is a bitter reality.
6: The problem is that once you start developing hard structures, it's an ongoing thing. First of all, you're actually shifting the problem somewhere else, and then also you actually are faced with maintenance issues. It's a catch-22. You've got to actually sit down and think, you know, the community in terms of capital costs that you're going to put to protect those, is it reasonable? It is an emotive issue in terms of people to retreat, but it may be the only option.
2: Back in Lancelin, Mr Trebilcock says retreat is off the table.
1: You hear the words retreat and you think, well, hang on a minute, this is my business, this is my livelihood, this is our community.
0: That report from Chloe Henville. You're listening to Australia-wide. My name's Alex Barwick. Finally, we head to Magnetic Island off the Townsville coast. The film Finding Nemo made clownfish and the Great Barrier Reef international icons in 2003. So when the species known as True Nemo turned up on a reef off a tropical island, locals were delighted. But then, like something out of the movie, it disappeared. James Tugwell has this story.
7: It was a flicker in the water, only 2 centimetres long but bright and distinct, darting into the protection of a carpet anemone. In 2022, a small clownfish turned up in Jeffrey Bay on Magnetic Island off Townsville

0: and local diver Lawrence Scheel watched it grow up.
1: So this was the first recorded sighting of this particular species of Nemo. This is like what they call the true Nemo. They're a lot more common offshore. It was very rare to get one settling on Magnetic Island because we're so far inshore. This Nemo has settled here in a giant carpet anemone, and the locals have been enjoying it. They called him Nemo or Island Nemo because it was such a commodity that we finally have a Nemo now. We would see Nemo very frequently, and it was always nice knowing that there's a Nemo out here in the bay, and that's really special.
0: But then Island Nemo disappeared. Just 2 weeks earlier, unbeknown to Mr. Scheel at the time, two snorkelers had pinpointed the fish's location when they uploaded a photo to citizen science app iNaturalist.
1: The timing is the most suspicious thing. Like, this Nemo has survived major flooding events, multiple cyclones, multiple heat waves and bleaching events. Like, when he was taken, it was calm conditions. There's no disturbance event that would have taken him out. And because there were two instances of him being put online at the same time he disappeared, the community has come to the conclusion that's too coincidental.
0: Mr. Scheel thinks Island Nemo was poached. James Cook University's Morgan Pratchett says it's a likely conclusion.
2: The commercial harvest of clownfish is pretty low these days because they can be bred in captivity.
0: Is it worth that much?
2: No, it's worth very, very little. But there's every possibility that a recreational person with a home aquarium might have taken it. I think it's a big issue for the local residents because it sort of detracts from their sort of link to the coral reef environments around Magnetic Island. We just don't know the extent to which they might be sort of, you know, effectively driving very specific species to functional extinction.
0: And he says the threat to coral is far more serious because it's easier for poachers to access and take more valuable coral. And while European countries have banned specific corals from being exported from Australia, Dr. Pratchett says some coral species turning up overseas could only have come from Queensland.
2: This comes down to the fact that the European Union Scientific Reference Group have decided that Australia is not sufficiently demonstrating that the ongoing harvest is sustainable, and so they just refuse, which is their right, to accept that product. Especially in light of climate change, coral bleaching, cyclones, you know, renewed outbreaks of crown of thorn starfish, it's really hard to demonstrate that ongoing harvest of corals is justified. And it was only certain corals that really could have only come from Queensland, but they're still getting into UK.
0: Professor Adam Smith recently ran a trip to the reef off Townsville to encourage people to use the iNaturalist app. He's made more than 20,000 observations to the database and says it's helpful for scientists.
3: There's only a limited number of scientists, so if you can tap into millions, if not billions of people to collect data on a whole range of different things, it's extremely powerful. Every tool has its advantages and disadvantages, but iNaturalist has a fail-safe so that if you saw a rare and endangered species, then your geolocation will be blurred and it won't be accurate, it will be to the nearest kilometre. So that's to stop people taking advantage of those rare sightings and harvesting, for example, an anemone or an anemone fish.
0: Island Nemo doesn't meet the endangered classification, so the location wasn't blocked. Back on the reef, Mr. Scheel is worried about the future of his island home.
1: We're very worried for the future of what else local species here targeted, or what else if someone posts the coordinates for these sensitive or vulnerable species, what else is going to be missing from here?
4: Magnetic Island resident Lawrence Scheel ending that story from James Tugwell. And that's Australia Wide for today. My name's Alex Barwick. Thanks to the program's producer, Alex Hyman, and thanks for your company.

0: ABC News. Good evening, I'm Michael Bausch. The heartbroken family of a Gold Coast woman who died from complications after surgery by prominent doctor Reza Adib has released a statement expressing their grief. Hannah Moon reports.
1: Rosemarie Campbell died in February 2022, days after gastric bypass surgery performed by Dr. Adib. The coroner investigating the death released findings yesterday, stating the 62-year-old would likely still be alive if she'd not been discharged so soon from hospital. The coroner laid the blame at the feet of Dr. Adib and two nurses and was scathing in her assessment of Dr. Adib's credibility. In a statement, Miss Campbell's family called for accountability and change, saying they've been robbed of precious time with the much-loved mother and grandmother. Dr. Adib is currently suspended from practicing medicine.
0: Youth detention staff have taken strike action in Townsville and southeast Queensland over health and safety concerns. They walked off the job at about 9 o'clock this morning. It comes after hundreds of incidents over the last year where detention centre workers have been assaulted on the job and ongoing complaints about overcrowding and understaffing. Staff at centres in the southeast returned to the job this afternoon after negotiations between the Australian Workers Union and the Youth Justice Department. Catherine Hayes from the Youth Advocacy Centre says staffing issues have worsened in recent weeks and when major events are hosted locally.
2: Every time there's something significant going on in Brisbane, like some big rugby match, music festival, there's always staff shortages.
0: Tenders have officially opened for a massive $1 billion expansion of the Cairns Hospital in far north Queensland. That project will significantly boost local bed and treatment capacity. Health Minister Tim Nicholls says the final contract will be awarded after a strict evaluation of the bids.
3: The process will take about 2 months. And once that process has been completed and finalised and the tenders have come in, they'll be assessed. Once the assessment has taken place and the contract is awarded, we expect works to commence before the end of 2026.
0: Federal funds have been allocated to fast-track vital medical breakthroughs for Australians living with arthritis and joint disease. Isabella Tolhurst reports.
4: $100 million will be delivered over 10 years to establish a new arthritis and musculoskeletal conditions research mission. It will be set up through the Medical Research Future Fund and will bring together leading researchers, patients and doctors to help improve prevention and early diagnosis and better manage treatment of arthritis. More than 7 million Australians live with the disease and can be impacted at any age. Louise Hardy, CEO of Arthritis Australia, says the funding is historic and that the research will drive breakthroughs that are urgently needed.
0: More than 700 frontline health workers have undergone vital retraining as Queensland Health rolls out strict new maternity guidelines. It was prompted by a tragic loss at a regional hospital, as Jasmine Hines reports.
5: Central Queensland's Beck Spreadborough was a consumer representative on the guidelines. She advocated for change after her son Albie died at the Emerald Hospital in 2023 following an obstructed labour where the baby cannot move through the birth canal. Queensland Health says the guidelines were developed with a range of stakeholders and have strengthened maternity services. It provides information for clinicians in areas like assessing labour progress and potential interventions. Albie's death will be the subject of a coronial inquest at a date still to be determined.
0: A former Supreme Court judge will lead a review into Queensland's human rights framework. The state government has appointed Peter Flanagan, KC, to see if current laws and institutions are delivering for victims, families and local businesses. He'll also assess the Human Rights Act and Respect at Work Act. A final report is due by March next year. More of Australia's top swimmers have booked their ticket to the Glasgow Commonwealth Games starting next month. Olympic gold medalist Cameron McAvoy won the 50 metres freestyle last night at the National Trials in Sydney. Sam Short secured his third win of the meet, taking out the 800 metres freestyle. Molly O'Callaghan won the 200 metres freestyle. All three turned in impressive times. The weather: showers tomorrow for eastern districts, the southern interior and the north tropical coast. A possible storm in the southeast, mostly fine elsewhere. Some early morning fog for central and southern regions. Brisbane's temperature range 15 to 23. ABC News.
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10: And it's excellent to have your company tonight. Thank you for choosing the ABC. We're

wherever you happen to be in the southeast corner somewhere. Brisbane, the Gold Coast, Sunshine Coast, Toowoomba, Logan, Redcliffe, Redlands, or maybe you're further out in Queensland. Maybe you're out as far as Toowoomba, Charleville. You could be at Mount Isa tonight. Perhaps Cairns, Cooktown, Weipa, Mackay. So many places you could be. I'm going to check the temperatures there in just a moment. Coming up, the quiz. If you missed it, the first question for the quiz. It was on this day in 1982, a science fantasy film directed by Steven Spielberg featuring Henry Thomas and Drew Barrymore and a friendly alien was released. What was that film? If you know, you should get on the phone, 1300 222 612, to play the quiz tonight. Let's have a look at temperatures around the state for Cooktown, Townsville and Charters Towers, 22 degrees tonight, 22 as well for Mount Isa and Birdsville, 23 in Cairns, 21 in Mackay, sitting on 20 degrees at Gladstone, Rockhampton, Emerald, Longreach. Anywhere else sitting on 20 on the Gold Coast tonight on 20 degrees as well. 17 for Charleville and Roma, 14 for Toowoomba, Bundaberg on 19 degrees, Brisbane and the Sunshine Coast both on 18. All right, last night we tested your love for Tony Orlando and Dawn's Knock Three Times.

You banged that one well and truly, 70% to 30%. You loved it. Tonight's song on the chopping block takes you back to 1967, a hit for Arnold Dorsey, a.k.a. Engelbert Humperdinck. It topped the charts. It is strange, I think, to go from Arnold Dorsey to Engelbert Humperdinck. It could almost be a other way transition, couldn't it? Anyway, that's what he did. It topped the charts for 9 weeks here in Australia and was a huge hit in the UK, Ireland, New Zealand, and even reached number 25 in America. However, it's not a song about lasting love, if you listen to the lyrics. She leaves him despite them being two lonely people together. But is the last waltz still a banger?

0: 12 is the SMS number. All you have to do is put down a B for banger to save it or a C for clanger to get rid of it. Next, the quiz.
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5: 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And now here's your host, the Queen of Queensland Evenings, Kelly Higgins-Devine.
0: I do love the quiz, Smart Casual, but I do love Thursday quiz because for whatever reason, you are all a little bit more loosey-goosey than you are for the rest of the week. Maybe I am too. And it all comes together in a heap of questions and fun. So the first person through every night scores themselves automatically for being a brave first caller. A limited edition Smart Casual fridge magnet tonight. That goes to Dean in Brisbane. Hi, Dean.
6: Hi. How are you, Kelly?
0: Good.
6: Loosey-goosey's the key.
0: Loosey-goosey is the key. Hello, sweetie. Now, is it Rose?
6: Yes.
0: Yes. All right. My old memory. Yay me.
6: Super excited.
0: Hey,
6: you
0: sweetie.
6: E.T.
0: What's that?
7: I love you.
0: I love you too, honey.
7: Listen to.
0: Oh, you're so cool. You got a cool kid there, Dean.
6: Yeah, I know. It's best. I hope the next two are good.
0: Yes, this is it. Now, when are they due?
6: Well, it's probably, and we're hoping, a Melbourne Cup day. I don't want to go to work. I shouldn't have to go to work, but I've got so many kids.
0: Well, this is it. It's a problem of your own making, really, isn't it?
6: It is. And a big shout-out to two girls I used to love that have passed away.
0: Yep.
6: Kylie and Tracy. I've had

0: I had Ian McFadden. Speaking of Kylie's, Ian McFadden in last night for a chat. Of course, his wife was Kylie Mole.
1: Yes, I missed it.
0: That's okay. You got a
1: hospital.
0: You got a busy life.
1: Yeah, we're in hospital, but
0: are you okay?
1: 5-year-old grandfather. No, he's a little bit ill, but got his hip. But they're replacing it on our insistence and money, so they'll get 15 more years out of it. So he should make 120.
0: God, longevity is a thing in your family, isn't it?
1: Oh, it is. And a long memory too. Yeah.
0: I think I could do without the long memory. Okay. Now,
1: it's good speaking with you.
0: Rose, are you ready for the quiz tonight?
2: Yes.
0: All right. Now,
1: he's hyped up an ice cream.
0: Well, that's a good reason to be hyper. It was on this day in 1982, Rose, that a science fantasy film directed by Steven Spielberg, featuring some great child actors, Henry Thomas and Drew Barrymore, who was only little then, and was also about a friendly alien. This movie came out in 1982. Do you know what movie we might be talking about? You might have seen it.
1: Not ever. No, she hasn't seen it. I'll have to get her in. It's E.T.
0: It is E.T.
2: E.T. from home.
0: Indeed.
1: E.T.
2: E.T. Phone home.
0: Okay. Well. I mean, she's only what, 9 from memory?
1: Yes, she's 9. Okay. Yeah. There's too much other exciting internet things.
2: Really?
0: This is true.
1: YouTube. Squishy. She's gone crazy.
0: She's got a very busy life there. That's right. I remember when my life was also busy. There we go. It was indeed E.T. Well done. Okay, speaking of E.T., I think I've given you the answer to this question already. What was his most iconic catchphrase?
1: Oh, phone home.
0: Phone home it was. I played the answer to the question. Duh. this is why I'm not on Who Wants to Be a Millionaire. I'd be giving away money.
1: Well, you should be.
0: Oh, thank you.
1: You should open your eyes. You can't open her eyes, I see.
0: Yeah, I don't know what's going on there. But anyhow.
1: Yeah, I can't work it out. Mm. And the flying doctor's eyes were so big they were like, dinner plates.
0: Yes. But maybe it's the studio lights or something. Maybe they're just.
1: I don't know.
0: Who knows? Question 3.
1: 80.
0: What's that?
1: Not 80. She still looks good for 60.
0: Oh, she does. Yeah, she's a honey. Kelly at Wamuran says, oh, my God, Dean. Just with, I think, the children, the amount of children.
1: Oh, children.
0: Yeah.
1: It's just sex. Oh, I shouldn't say that early. Sorry.
0: Well, it's okay. You can say it in front of your 9-year-old. The rest of us can handle it. It's fine.
2: Siblings. No.
1: Yeah, okay.
0: Question 3.
1: Rose, you've got to get the questions out.
0: Rose.
1: We know.
0: You ready?
1: Great auntie, aren't you, Rose?
0: Oh, my goodness. That's a burden.
1: She doesn't buy them presents.
0: Oh, no, I don't blame her. Well, she hasn't got a job yet.
1: Yeah, I know.
2: I only got like $30.
0: She's only got $30 to her name. Well, that's me about 4 days after payday.
1: Yeah.
0: After you've paid everything, it's like
1: Christmas.
0: Yeah. Mm, exactly. It's International Lynx Day, LYNX Day today. That's not the body spray, it's the animal. True or false? The lynx maintains large territories but chooses to live alone. Is that true or false?
1: Well, that's true because we love the lynx.
2: I was actually.
0: Yes, it is true. What, do you really love the lynx?
1: Oh, yeah, we've lived overseas for a while in the, not this little one, I did.
0: Yeah.
1: And with wife number 2, and we were living on in America, in the southern states, you can get a lot of animals. We're living on a 600-metre block of land, and next door they had 2 lynx and a bear.
0: Right, well, they just kept them as pets, or just happened to roll around there?
1: Pets in the exotic animal pets in a 600-metre block of land.
0: Oh, my.
1: It's just Alabama.
0: Gosh.
1: And they spoke with they love the accent we have, but their accent is just like this, and I'll go down and feed her.

0: looks a bit too angry to be fed today.
1: Right.
0: Ma, the reins. The reins are coming.
1: Yeah. How do you know if a lynx is angry? I suppose if it's growling.
0: Yes, and they're animals which like to be alone, and they have them in like a 2 meter by

0: Oh, alrighty, yes.
1: The bear would get cranky, and the bear was an ex-dancer doing an Ed Sullivan show, and it did all tricks and that, but get really cranky. And just out of frustration, I guess.
0: Yes.
1: So they'd dress it up and get a dance like Alice from the Brady Bunch, and they'd dance around, and they thought it was funny, but...
0: Yeah, that's it. In 2026 eyes, we're thinking, well, that's kind of abuse of the bear, isn't it, really? Poor old bear. Yeah.
1: It was quite a famous bear. There were a lot of ads. They come out and take it away and do ads. And these people lived off the animals. It was,
0: wow.
1: How do you say it? It was Joe Exotic too early.
0: Joe Exotic 1980s style.
1: Yeah. It's just amazing. And those people, the trade was just huge. And... You name the exotic animal over there, there's still about 10 or 12 states that allow it.
0: Goodness.
1: It's going to be a block of land.
0: It's like I would understand if somebody had the right caging and a huge property, but, geez, you've got to be careful, don't you, with wild animals?
1: Yeah, and these people just walking around in flip-flops.
0: Yeah.
1: They're not thongs. Thongs are what my wife had got on, Dean.
0: Yeah,
1: we digress.
0: That's it. Fanny packs too. Crossing lines there. Yet, as you say, sometimes a small group might travel and hunt together. Kittens stay with their mum for about 9 months, learning to hunt and survive before setting off to establish territories of their own. That's the lynx. All righty. Dean, we're up to question four.
1: That's an amazing run.
0: Yes, it is, actually. You're doing very well. On this day in... Yeah, are you helping Rose?
1: Oh, she's digesting, aren't you?
0: Okay, she's... Cool. On this day in 1928, silent film The Case of Jonathan Drew was released in the US. What famous filmmaker directed the movie? I'll give you two options. Alfred Hitchcock or Orson Welles? Hitchcock or Wells? Who was it?
1: It's not Hitchcock. From memory, it was Wells.
0: From memory, it was Wells.
1: And I'm welly wrong.
0: Is
1: right, Rose?
0: Is that correct? No, it's not.
1: You were right, Rose.
2: I've heard of the creator before.
0: There we go.
1: Have you really? Yes. Right? I'm bro now, am I?
2: Yes, you are bro.
0: Now, Dean, do you need a fridge magnet or are you good?
1: No, we've got so many fridge magnets that we've got not much space in the fridge now, haven't we?
2: We even got this one thingy that we put it on the back of the car.
1: Yeah, oh. We did. We got the sticker put on the back of the car.
0: All right. Well, that's what I like. Maybe I should get car magnets and people can advertise the show as they drive around. That's genius.
1: Yeah, look, maybe that's what they call it, Robin Bailey needs.
0: Oh, don't be mean to Robin.
1: No, poor Robin.
0: That's it, actually, no, yeah. It's tough. It's a tough gig, Bricky. Oh, good.
1: I've ruined the whole day, haven't I?
0: Well, no, it's okay. But lots of love to Robin, though, if she's listening. Mwah.
1: Yes, hi, Robin.
0: She'll be asleep, by the way. I would have thought, oh, no, not yet. We're close.
1: Listen to the show.
0: That's it. Thanks, Dean.
1: Long time. Seems to be a long time first time.
0: Okay. Thanks, Dean. There we go, Dean in Brisbane. Yeah. I always feel for breakfast presenters, no matter which station they're on, because they have to be up at ungodly hours of the morning. I'm talking 3:30. I know our guys are in here at 3:30. And your local ABC crew, wherever you are, doesn't matter where you are, they are up early and at 'em. And I'm sleeping till 9. So, anyhow, Matt at Brighton, hello.
3: Hi, Kelly. How are you tonight?
0: I'm very well. How's your cycling going?
3: Oh, it was going very well today. And as a matter of fact, I had to do two rides today because, unfortunately, the weather didn't play ball yesterday, so I had to do two today. But on my first ride this morning, I rode down to the post office and I posted my letter to Kath.
0: Oh, lovely. She will love getting that.
3: I know. So it is on its way as I speak, I guess.
0: Excellent. And,
3: secondly, yep. I should say congratulations on the ratings today. I was following the radio ratings quite closely.
0: Oh, thank you very much. Thank you. It was a good, for those who don't know, the evening show has done really well so far this year. We were number one in our slot, which is great. We always appreciate it.
3: And I must say that I'd support the idea of like a bump sticker being given away as a smart cash

0: Nobel Prize.
1: I think it's a good idea. I think that they're a little bit bigger than the average fridge magnet. So we might have to do one a week, and just the winners or anybody who rings in goes into the draw. What do you reckon?
0: Yeah, like maybe do it with what happens on like the early curly, the winners from each night go into the draw. So
1: and once a week.
0: It'd be a good way to add. I'd gladly advertise the show, I must say.
1: Thank you. That's it. Until I cut you off in traffic. It's like, that's coming off. Indeed.
0: And third, isn't Dean just so wonderfully entertaining? He always...
1: Yeah. Every Thursday night I look forward to Dean's call. And Rose, of course, because she's a little star in the making.
0: I know both of them are. They're just fantastic. It always makes it very entertaining to listen to.
1: I know. I want to know about the birth when it's happening, because if it's happening while I'm on air, then I want to ring in. I want Dean to ring in and tell me how we're going, because I think the whole of Queensland will be invested by then.
0: Give a play-by-play.
1: Yeah. Possibly not talk to his wonderful wife, because
0: obviously not, yeah.
1: Yeah, I think with twins she's probably got better things on her mind, but I think that could be good. Anyhow, maybe we should have naming competitions.
0: We can name it Matthew, that'd be a good name.
1: Matt, that's it, we'll call it Matt. Cool. Well, yes. Well, boy or girl, you can use anything now.
0: Yeah, I guess so.
1: Matt at Brighton. I don't really need to give you the answer to this question, do I? I'll just repeat it for those who've come in late. It was on this day in 1928 the silent film The Case of Jonathan Drew was released in the US. Which famous filmmaker directed the movie? It was out of Orson Welles and Alfred Hitchcock. Dean said all for Orson Welles, which isn't correct, which makes it, therefore...
0: I guess it would have to be Alfred Hitchcock.
1: Yes. It was originally titled The Lodger, a story of the London fog. It was Hitchcock's third feature film, and its plot focused on the hunt for a Jack the Ripper-like serial killer in London.
0: There you go.
1: Yeah, he had a style even from the start, Alfred Hitchcock. Speaking of Hitchcock, he had a lot of fears. He had a few phobias. One of them is ovaphobia, O-V-A, phobia. So what is that a fear of? I'll give you some options. Is it a fear of ovals, a fear of eggs, or a fear of oboes? Ovaphobia.
0: I'm going to go eggs.
1: Eggs. That's an interesting answer. And the correct one.
0: There you go.
1: Yeah, well, you think of ovaries. Eggs. There we go. Yep. Hitchcock also had a fear of heights, the police, and dead birds.
0: There you go. Well, no wonder why he made a film about the birds.
1: About the birds. Yes. Poor old Tippy Hedren.
0: It is surprising, though, that he had so much fear, considering he was the master of suspense.
1: Maybe that was part of it, his own fears feeding then into his work.
0: Yeah, reflecting, that probably is. Like, he probably wanted a way, an outlet to be able to, like, reflect that on. So, yeah.
1: Yeah, and there it was, film. And now we all have to watch it and tremble.
0: I know. I haven't seen any of his horror films.

0: frightening.
1: Yeah, it's terrifying.
0: I never looked at lovebirds the same way ever again.
1: Yeah, that's because he sells that pair, doesn't he, at the start?
0: Yes.
1: Exactly. Okay, Helen, if Matt at Brighton falls at one of the next hurdles, it's over to you.
0: Okay.
1: Okay, there's Helen at Toowoomba. But now, Matt, we do have tonight's Banger or Clanger as well.

0: All right, Engelbert Humperdinck, were you bangering or are you clangering?
1: Now, I must admit, that's actually the first time I've ever heard of that song, as with a couple of the banger or clangers. Like, I've never heard of them before, quite a few of them. I think I'll give it a banger tonight.
0: You're going to banger that one. All right, Lauren's going to give you one for banger there on the list. If you haven't voted, do it now. 0467 922 612. Are you bangering or are you clangering Engelbert Humperdinck's The Last Waltz tonight? All right, we are up to question six, Matt. Tennis superstar Serena Williams has announced she's going to be making a return to the court. When was her last pro tennis match? Was it in 2021 or 2022?
1: Oh, I'm just thinking.
0: 2021. Is that correct? No.
1: Damn it.
0: It's not, but you had a 50-50. Sometimes that's the way it goes. But, Matt, you know I love talking with you. Thank you.
1: All good, Kelly. Have a wonderful night.
0: There's Matt at Brighton. So, Helena Toowoomba, if it wasn't 2021, it had to be
2: 2022.
0: And it was the US Open in 2022. She's going to be playing some doubles at the upcoming Queen's Club tournament in London. It'll be good to have her back. I do like watching Serena play.
2: Well, people will tune in that have probably lost interest in the game.
0: Well, that's kind of it. She was somebody you always wanted to watch play, wasn't she?
2: Yeah, she was certainly a force to be reckoned with.
0: Yeah. There are just some players that are charismatic in the style of their play, and she's one of those.
2: Yes.
0: Helen, question seven. It was on this day in 1892 that the Limelight Department, one of the world's first studios, was established in which Australian city? Was it Brisbane or Melbourne? The Limelight Department. Have you ever heard of it in Queensland, Helen?
2: No, but I think it's probably a trick question. I suspect it probably is Brisbane.
0: Do you suspect it is or do you think it might not be?
2: I think it's Brisbane.
0: You think it's Brisbane? I tried, Helen. I tried desperately.
2: I know.
0: But thank you for playing.
2: Thank you. Bye.
0: Helen at Toowoomba tonight. You're on ABC Radio, Brisbane and Queensland. Kelly Higgins Devine, this is Smart Casual, the quiz. If you want to play the quiz, get on the phone. Give me a call, 1300 222 612. To play the quiz, have a bit of fun. On the line, Brad at North Arm. Hi, Brad.
3: Hi, Kel. How are you?
0: Very well. If it wasn't Brisbane, where the Limelight Department was established, where was it?
3: No, it was Melbourne, and I think it was run by the Salvos, wasn't it?
0: It was, actually. It was one of the biggest producers of its time with 300 films under its belt.
3: Wow.
0: Yeah, who knew the Salvos were into filmmaking?
3: Yeah.
0: There we go.
3: I bet they were wholesome, too.
0: I imagine they would have been. Very, very much so. Question eight. It's happy 57th birthday to American actor Peter Dinklage. He won a Golden Globe Award in 2011 for his role in a major fantasy television series. Do you know which series it was?
3: Oh.
0: Do you want a clue?
3: Yeah, I better get a clue because I know Peter Dinklage and I know that he's been in quite a few
0: really good shows. Yep. Yeah. It was for playing the character of Tyrion Lannister.
3: Oh, Game of Thrones.
0: Game of Thrones is exactly right. Indeed, also won the primetime

0: Emmy Award for Outstanding Supporting Actor in a Drama Series a record 4 times.
1: Was it that long ago, Game of Thrones?
0: Yeah. Yeah. Wow. It would have started, I reckon it would have started around 2011, and it just took years in between series.
1: Ah, okay. Got them all.
0: We all are. I remember binging one weekend. Somebody had given us a bootleg copy of the first series of Game of Thrones. I don't think it had been screening yet. And anyhow, we watched that in one weekend. It was like, it was just like nothing you'd ever seen before. Especially when old Ned had his head chopped off in like episode 4.
1: I'm guilty of probably having watched maybe half of 3 episodes.
0: Oh.
1: Yeah, I know.
0: Look, the last series towards the end got a bit, but the rest of it was just chef's kiss. It was so well done, so beautifully put together.
1: Nice.
0: Anyhow, question 9. Brad at North Arm. In French, it is an anana, and in Spanish, it's a piña. What is it in English? Is it a pine nut, a papaya, or a pineapple? Anana or a piña? What is it in English? Pine nut, papaya, or pineapple?
1: Oh, I'm going to go papaya.
0: Papaya.
1: Yeah, it'll be a burp burp.
0: Yeah, it's not a papaya, unfortunately.
1: Before I go, if I don't give Engelbert Humperdinck a banger, my 84-year-old auntie, Auntie Jackie, who used to have Auntie Jack's record shop in Kalanga, she will slap me upside the head.
0: Okay, well, we don't want that.
1: Banger. Yes.
0: Another banger for Engelbert Humperdinck tonight. Thank you, Brad.
1: No worries, mate. Bye.
0: Brad at North Arm. Indeed, Engelbert Humperdinck, our banger or clanger. All right, so what are you going to do with that? If you haven't voted, do it now. 0467922612. You're with Kelly Higgins Divine. And we're playing the quiz, Smart Casual. And if you know the answer to this question, in French they call it an ananya, and in Spanish it's piña. What is it in English? Is it a pine nut or a pineapple? If you know, give me a call right now and play the quiz. 1300 222 612.

0: Mr. Mister from 1985's Welcome to the Real World album and Kiri. 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This is the Queer Smart Casual. When we return, we will find out what in French is an anana. In Spanish, it's a pina. What do we call it in English? Is it a pine nut or a pineapple?
1: A tray of cocktails floated at us through the twilight. Who was this Gatsby fella?
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0: Smart Casual, the quiz, and next up is John Boy at Munrubin. Hi, John Boy.
6: Good evening and congratulations to you and the girls.
0: Ah, thank you very much. Lauren has done a great job. And Alicia, of course, who was with me for the ratings.
6: Yep,
0: she did very well indeed. It's good. Yep. It is easy to find good help if you know where to look. All right, John Boy.
6: If you're a good boss, you get good.
0: Well, this is true, except they keep leaving me, and that's starting to feel personal. Oh, they just go on to bigger and better. What can you do? That's why you train people, isn't it?
6: Exactly.
0: So that they'll go on and have brilliant careers. That's what you want for them.
6: Either take your job or go on and have a better
0: career. That's right. Well, some nights, John, they could have it. They'd soon hand it back. Yeah, no, they wouldn't, because my audience is magnificent. I have the best fun. I have the best fun of anyone in the ABC, I think. All right, in French, it is an anana. In Spanish, it's a pina. What is it in English? Is it a pine nut or a pineapple?
7: It's
6: a pineapple.
0: It's a pineapple. Oh. Indeed. Do you have a brains trust with you?
6: No. Yeah. Well, he's still here, I hope.
8: Yes, I'm here.
0: Okay. Hello?
6: He's all the way from South Australia, Sally. He'll have to excuse him.
0: Oh, okay. That's okay. He's a crow eater. He's right.
6: Yeah, he's a crow supporter.
0: Oh, yeah. I don't know about that then.
8: Weather report from down here is it's mild, dry, and reasonably warm.
0: Right. What is reasonably warm? Are you in Adelaide?
8: I'm in the Barossa Valley.
0: Oh, okay. Well, it'd be cold there.
8: It is.
0: Yeah, I bet it is. All right.
8: Peter on.
0: Gentlemen, what's your name? I may as well have your name too.
8: My name is Nielsen.
0: Nielsen.
8: That's my first name.
0: All right. Here we go, gentlemen.

0: Plans to move one of Australia's big things were rejected last week in the town of Robinson, New South Wales. Which big thing were they going to relocate? Was it the big potato or the big banana?
1: Oh, have to be a potato down there.
0: You'd think it would be a potato, Nielsen. Do you concur?
2: No, I thought it was an apple.
0: Okay, that wasn't one of the of your options, but we'll go with John Boy then. It was indeed the big potato that they wanted to move. It's on private land and the owner wants to move it to make way for a supermarket. The matter's now headed to court. Wow.
1: It must be a big potato.
0: Yeah.
3: Hot potato, hot potato. Hot potato, hot potato.
0: Yeah, I would have thought that if it's on private land, you can't say no, can you? And I don't know. You could say no to the zoning of the supermarket if you were the council, if you had good reason, and then that'd go to court too. But surely you can't say no. Your private land now forever has to have the big potato.
1: Yeah.
0: I wouldn't have thought. But then again, I don't know because I'm not a lawyer. So
1: that's it.
0: So we will find out. Just in case somebody wants to move the big pineapple one day.
2: May I add?
0: Yes, Nielsen.
2: Who would want to move a big spud?
0: The person who wants to build a big supermarket where the big spud is. they want to move the hot potato. All right, gentlemen, this will take both of your outstanding intellect to answer. Are you ready?
1: We are.
0: Where is a giant rodent called the capybara? Oh, God, I can't say it. You know what? The worst thing is I'm sober. The capybara, where is it found? Is it found in South America, Africa, or Asia?
1: Oh, better be South America.
0: Better be South America. Nielsen, do you concur? Or you?
1: Huge rats over there.
0: Nielsen, you going with that?
2: South America, of course.
0: Yes. And apparently there's one on the run in the UK after escaping from a zoo in Hampshire.
2: Big rat.
0: Can you imagine walking around the streets of Hampshire and a capybara just runs in front of you and be like, all right, here we are.
1: On the spit for the weekend.
0: Another immigrant that they can be rioting about in the UK.
2: I'll get the Pied Piper.
0: Yeah, just get all the capybaras.
1: Well, we needed the Pied Piper for Mary.
0: Well, we do. I think Mary the Tassie Devil's still on the run. There's another animal that they caught. I'll get Lauren to have a look for me as to which one it was that was caught. She's onto it.
1: Trying to impersonate the Tassie Devil.
0: Yeah, well, it just escaped as well. There's a lot of animals escaping at the moment.
1: Well, see, people are unhappy.
0: Well, that's right. The animals are too, apparently. Like, I don't want to be here. Question 11, Nielsen and John Boy. It was on this day in 1987 that New Zealand legislated against what? Was it eating kiwi birds, nuclear weapons and nuclear-powered vessels, or anyone but New Zealanders being able to barrack for the All Blacks?
1: Option B, I think.
0: You going for nuclear weapons?
1: Absolutely. Oh. I love a good nuclear weapon.
0: Apparently the Kiwis don't. Yeah, they legislated against nuclear weapons and nuclear-powered vessels.
1: Yes.
0: I think Brisbane used to have that too. Queensland used to have that, but I think it's...
1: Gone by the wayside.
0: Gone the way of the dodo.
1: Yep.
0: Yep, all good. All right, doing very well. John Boy at Munrubin and Nielsen somewhere in the Barossa Valley tonight. We didn't get an exact location. So the police are listening, though. They'll track you down. They'll eventually get to you, Nielsen.
2: Bye.
0: Okay, now, it was a tiny wallaby that was found. It was transported 1,000 kilometres from home. It's been returned to North Queensland. It hitched a ride with a young traveller. It spent the past month in the southwest of the state after being found on the side of the road west of Townsville next to her mother, who'd been hit by a car. Oh, that's a sad story. That's very Bambi, isn't it?
1: Yep.
0: The group that picked her up was unable to find a wildlife carer until 9 hours down the road in Charleville,
1: Yep.
0: A long way from the wallaby's normal habitat. Indeed. But little Claudia's home now, which is excellent.
1: Yes.
0: All right. Nielsen. What? John Boy. Oh, yes, Nielsen? Yes. Do you have a wallaby question?
2: What was it?
0: It was a wallaby. It was taken 1,000 km. They were good Samaritans who just happened to get to Charleville before they found a wildlife carer. Go figure. All right, question 12. Yes. Now, Nielsen, have you spent any time in Queensland whatsoever?
2: Yes, I have.
0: Okay. Well, you might know the answer to this then. What local government role did Campbell Newman serve in before becoming Premier of Queensland?
1: Oh, he
0: did something very rare.
1: Around his neck.
0: Pardon?
1: He had those dangly things around his neck.
0: He did have dangly things around his neck. Not everyone gets to have the dangly things around their neck.
1: Oh. Lord Mayor.
0: He was Lord Mayor. Lord Mayor of Brisbane.
2: Yep. I can't beat John.
0: Well, I'd have no idea what you said then.
1: He said he can't beat me.
0: No, but 2004 to 2011, Campbell Newman was Lord Mayor. There we go.
1: Yes. Yes.
0: Question 13. Oh, you might know this, Nielsen. Which British TV series that's a historical crime drama follows the fortunes of the Shelby family in the aftermath of the First World War? The Shelbys.
1: First World War,
0: yes. The Shelby family.
1: Yes, no, I can't.
0: It's all about their hats. The show is named after their hats. They used to have razor blades in the front of them. And they'd use them as weapons. And they were called, and that's the name of the show.
1: Nielsen?
0: Nielsen. Oh, neither of you. Come on. Killian Murphy is the lead in it.
2: It's the era?
0: It's that just after the First World War. He served in the First World War, this main character, Tommy Shelby. Mm-hmm. And he ends up leading this gang of, basically Irish criminals. It's like the Irish Mafia, kind of. There we go. What do you reckon?
1: The Gangs of New York.
0: It's not the Gangs of New York.
1: All right.
0: Now, that's a movie. I'll give you one more try.
2: Janice.
0: No, gentlemen. That's not the answer. But thank you. You've been a lot of fun.
1: Oh, thank you, Kelly.
0: There we go. We've got John Boy and Nielsen there, unable to give me the answer to that question, but you might be able to. Which British TV series that's a historical crime drama follows the fortunes of the Shelby family in the aftermath of the First World War? And the show is named after the caps that the gang wears. And they used to have razor blades sewn into the rim of the edge of the cap, and they would use them as weapons. And that's how the show and the caps got their name, and the gang, obviously. So if you know, 1300 222 612, give me a call and you could win the quiz tonight.
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0: If you know the answer to that question, what was the British TV series that followed the fortunes of the Shelby family? 1300 222 612 is my number. 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

0: Paul Young, Every Time You Go Away on ABC Radio Brisbane in Queensland. This is the quiz, Smart Casual. And we've got a bit of a tricky question here. William on the Gold Coast, hello.
1: Hello.
0: All right, William, I'm going to ask a few more questions, but if you get this right, you get a fridge magnet, okay?
1: All right, I'm ready.
0: It's exciting times, isn't it?
1: It is.
0: All righty. Which British TV series that's a historical crime drama follows the fortunes of the Shelby family?
1: Is it the Peaky Blinders?
0: It is Peaky Blinders. That is such a good show.
1: Yes, it is.
0: It's excellent. All right, now, William, I will give you the choice. You can either stop now, take your fridge magnet and go, or you can just keep going for the fun of it.
1: I'll just keep going for the fun of it.
0: All right, all right. Here we go. I like the cut of your jib, as they would have said in Peaky Blinders. Question 14. In what year was the electric tumble dryer introduced? I'll give you two options. Was it 1938 or 1948?
1: Ooh, electric tumble dryer. All right, I'm gonna have a little trundle here.
0: Yeah,
1: I think it's 1938. Yeah,
0: 1938 is correct.
1: Oh.
0: Well done. Yeah, if I hadn't written that question, I'd have said 1958. I didn't know they were around in 1938. that's quite something. They're onto it way before I thought they were. All right, question 16. Which river flows through Mount Isa? Is it the Murray River, the Leichhardt River, or the Fitzroy River? The Murray, the Leichhardt, or the Fitzroy flowing through Mount Isa?
1: I'm going to go with the Murray.
0: The Murray. It is a darn fine river, but no, it's not the Murray. But hang on the line, we'll get your details. That fridge magnet is yours.
1: Thank you.
0: William on the Gold Coast tonight. Now, Roddett Mossman, hi.
2: Hi, love. How are you?
0: I'm doing very well tonight. But obviously you knew the Peaky Blinders question.
2: No, I didn't actually.
0: Oh, okay.
2: Raise the game.
0: Oh, ooh. Well, they kind of were. The Razor Gang was probably another name for, I know what you mean, the Razor Gang is usually the politicians when they cut everything in a budget, isn't it?

0: But they're probably named after Peaky Blinders.
1: That fan that was up this way too.
0: Yeah. Oh, yes. Yeah. Yeah, that's quite the weapon, isn't it, when you sew that? They used to sew it into the peak of their little caps. They'd sew a razor blade right into the edge so they could whip it out and use it as a weapon. Indeed. Okay, so we're asking you, Rod, which river flows through Mount Isa? We know the Murray's out, so is it the Leichhardt or the Fitzroy?
1: I'm going Leichhardt.
0: And the Leichhardt is correct.
1: Thank you.
0: Welcome. Leichhardt. Indeed. I haven't been to Mount Isa. It's one of those places I want to go to.
1: I see it on the map all the time, but I've never been there.
0: Yeah, it's a long way away. Well, depending where you are, I suppose if you're in, you know, Julia Creek, not that far. But if you're in Cairns, it's still a bit of a way.
1: Darwin too.
0: Yeah, that's right. It's probably closer than some places in... It's probably closer. We did that question once, whether it was closer from Mount Isa to Darwin or Mount Isa to Brisbane. I think it was...
1: Yeah, I remember that one, yeah.
0: Yeah, I think it was closer to Darwin, which is frightening. Okay, question 17. Australian painter Sidney Nolan was most famous for his paintings of which notorious Australian?
1: Oh, it'd be Ned Kelly.
0: And it would indeed be Ned Kelly. Had a whole series of Neds.
1: Yeah.
0: Right, a music question.
1: Yeah.
0: Oh, sorry, Rod, go ahead.
1: Oh, no, I'm good.
0: Tony has got on the SMS, Kel, I don't know the show, are the Peaky Blinders, but those hats sound like cutting-edge technology. That's good. Nice one, Tony. Okay, although they didn't all sing, there were 9 children in the famous Osmond family, 8 boys and 1 girl. Name the girl. In the Osmond family, you had Verl, Tom, Alan, Wayne, Merrill, Jay, Donny Osmond and Jimmy Osmond. Who was the girl?
1: Oh, I can picture her face.
0: Yeah, they were adorable, all of them. I think they were the most famous Mormons ever.
1: Yeah. Oh, Marie.
0: Marie is correct. Well done. Wait a minute. Let me get the sound up because it's not correct unless you hear the sound. Well done. Okay, we've got 30 seconds. Former Sydney bikey boss Angelo Pandelli has been arrested in Bali after attempting to fly to Africa on a private jet. How nice for him. Where was he hiding before he was found? Was it in the toilet, in the carry-on, or under aisle seats?
1: Under the aisle.
0: Under the aisle seats is not right, but I'm going to give you a... I'm going to give you a magnet anyhow, Rod. Thanks for playing. There we go, Rod.
1: You know that pineapple thing?
0: Yeah.
1: You should put an S on the end of it. It should be ananas.
0: Ananas. Oh, thank you. Thank you for that. We've got to go to the news, but Rod, stay where you are. Rod getting one of our limited edition smart casual fridge magnets. Have a bit of a break. The news is coming. I'll talk to you after 8.
2: ABC News with Noni Edwards. One Nation leader Pauline Hanson says the WA Premier's criticism of her voting record amounts to more Labor lies. Roger Cook has accused Senator Hanson of regularly voting against tax cuts and cheaper childcare and voting in favour of freezing pensions. He's questioned whether she really has stood up for the people she says she cares about. Senator Hanson told ABC Radio Perth that's hogwash.
3: This is... people of the Labor side who are scared. This is a scared Premier who can see that people now have someone else to vote for. You got your elections here in WA in 2 years' time. I will be gearing up for those state elections as well.
2: The Greens disability spokesperson Jordan Steele-John has described the federal government's proposed reforms to the National Disability Insurance Scheme as frameless. A Senate inquiry into the draft legislation has continued today, wrapping up, with state and territory disability ministers saying it's inconsistent with commitments made at National Cabinet in January. Senator Steele-John says the bill must be scrapped.
4: It is a bill that is friendless right now. Even the state and territory governments have come out today and slammed the bill because, in their view, it will leave people without the supports that they need. It will put people at risk.
2: The WA Council of Social Service has expressed disappointment with the state's minimum wage, saying it lags behind the national rate. Brianna Shepherd has the details.
5: As of next month, WA's minimum wage is to increase by 4.75%. The award rate will rise by the same amount. The latest decision by the state's Industrial Relations Commission affects more than 300,000 workers and about 27,000 employers. As a result of the IRC's decision, the state's lowest paid workers will receive a minimum of $998.30 a week. Earlier this month, the Fair Work Commission raised the national minimum wage by 6%. That's above the rate of inflation. WACOS says those on the lowest incomes are being hit hardest by cost of living pressures, and the WA Commission's increase does not go far enough.
2: Authorities have charged a man with intimidating a witness of the Royal Commission on Anti-Semitism and Social Cohesion. The Australian Federal Police says 59-year-old Gavin Begbie sent three offensive emails to the witness last month. They searched his Woodburn home on the far north coast of New South Wales today, seizing alleged white nationalist pamphlets and literature, bomb-making instructions and two illegal weapons. He's before the courts facing eight charges. The family of a Tiwi Islands sister girl or trans woman have reacted angrily to the 10-year jail sentence handed to her uncle in Darwin Supreme Court today for fatally stabbing her in Darwin's northern suburbs 2 years ago. Oliver Chaseling reports.
6: In October 2024, 34-year-old Andrew Mungatopi and his niece, 37-year-old Lena, had been drinking together in the backyard of a Mille Lacs home when a fight broke out between them. Mungatopi then stabbed her through the heart, killing her. He was found not guilty of murder, but guilty of manslaughter by a jury earlier this month. In sentencing today, Justice John Burns said the verdict was supported by evidence that Mungatopi had intended to stab Lena, but not seriously harm or kill her. He was sentenced to 10 years and 2 months in prison and will be eligible for parole in 2030. Lena's family, who are present in the court, reacted angrily to the decision.
2: Iran's foreign ministry says a second day of renewed US strikes has rendered the ceasefire effectively meaningless after Tehran launched strikes on US bases in Jordan, Bahrain and Kuwait. The BBC's Yolanda Nell has more.
7: Jordan saying that it intercepted some 20 missiles launched from Iran. Bahrain, which is where there's the US naval headquarters for its Fifth Fleet, saying that one child was injured by debris from intercepted Iranian drones. Kuwait is saying that it's reopened its airspace and the international airport is now working again after it was temporarily closed earlier because of this Iranian attack. From Iranian media, there were explosions near Tehran and Bandar Abbas and other locations by the Strait of Hormuz as a result of these latest strikes by the Americans.
2: And the US Justice Department's announced the seizure of 13 internet domains it alleges are tied to fake consulting firms designed to recruit informants for suspected Chinese agents. They're said to have targeted current or former US government and military employees to provide information through job listings. The Chinese embassy in Washington has described the allegations as entirely fabricated. ABC News.
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0: It's Thursday night. We always have so much fun on a Thursday. And tonight, we're going to be chatting in a moment about another Spielberg film hitting the big screen. And once again, it's about aliens. Is it just his particular obsession? Or is he trying to tell us something? What do you know, Stephen? Just say it, mate. Stop putting it in movies. It's confusing. So get to that. The movie is called Disclosure Day. And also, how do you go from being a music executive back to being a musician? And what are the lessons you've learned being on both sides of an incredibly competitive business? You're going to meet the man ready to share that wisdom. after 8:30 tonight. It should be a really interesting chat. He's got a book out on this called Six Strings and a Dream. So if you've ever thought about maybe going into music, or maybe you are,

are and would like a few tips and tricks from someone who's been on both sides, then you should keep listening tonight. And some great advice this person has had from Bruce Springsteen, from Neil Diamond, Celine Dion. He's had a sing with Celine. Thank you very much. So we will get to all that in just a moment. First, though, tonight's banger or clanger. No, that's not it. That's the start of it. We need to go back to this.

0: There we go. Engelbert Humperdinck and The Last Waltz. There is a bit of a trend happening with that song for Banger or Clanger tonight. If you love it and you want to keep it, it's B for Banger to 0467922612. If you would rather never hear it again, then that is a C for Clanger to 0467922612. Get your vote in now, because we've had a few songs lately that have come down to the wire and people haven't voted. And then they're angry with me. Don't be angry with me. I'm not doing the voting. I'm just telling you how it went. It's like being angry with the AEC after an election. They didn't vote. They just took your vote. That's me. I'm the AEC of Banger or Clanger. 0467922612. And Rob says, thanks to your caller who said ananas for pineapple, not anana, ananas.
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5: This is Kelly Higgins Devine.
0: What is it with Steven Spielberg and alien movies? Close Encounters of the Third Kind, E.T., War of the Worlds, Indiana Jones and the Kingdom of the Crystal Skull. Yes, that mess was Steven Spielberg. And now Disclosure Day. Please say hello to film and television critic, arts, entertainment and culture editor, Sarah Ward. Hi, Sarah.
6: Hello.
0: Well, this is Steven Spielberg's, how many is that? One, two, three, four, fifth Alien movie. What's he trying to tell us, Sarah? Is there a code or is he just obsessed?
6: Well, I think that one of the things that he's particularly interested in is aliens, yes, but also humanity's reaction to aliens or to anything that's unusual, unexpected, out of the ordinary.

0: wonder, are we welcoming? Are they welcoming, you know, the challenges in front of us, you know, opportunities? Is it a threat? And do we, you know, run and get defensive? You know, these are the type of things that you can see going through Close Encounters, ET, where, you know, humanity was very open to the idea of extraterrestrials. War of the Worlds, of course.
1: Not so much.
0: Right there in the title. Not so much. And in Disclosure Day, you're getting a bit of both. So the way that the storyline goes is that we're focusing on two characters who don't really realize at the beginning that they've got a connection. First, there's Daniel, played by Josh O'Connor, who's been working for this kind of shady government-connected cybersecurity outfit that have a treasure trove going over 79 years of footage of, you know, otherworldly beings perhaps interacting with people on Earth. That has been a big secret. At the same time, there's Margaret Fairchild, who's a television meteorologist in Kansas City, played by Emily Blunt. She's going about a normal morning. She wants to become an anchor, not just a weather person. And a cardinal flies into her kitchen. After that, she can suddenly speak Russian. She can speak Korean. She can empathize with people. When she speaks to them, she can instantly see what they feel, what they're feeling, to the point of being able to speak their language. This film is working towards bringing these two together and working towards why they need to go together. But Daniel's key aim is that he thinks all of this footage, you know, of humanity and aliens and the fact that they've been to Earth shouldn't be secret, that it should be out there. There you've got the open side of kind of Spielberg's usual fascination. And then you've got his bosses who he's breaking away from, kind of personified here by a character played by Colin Firth, being the opposite way, trying to do absolutely anything they can to stop this disclosure, to stop Daniel, and to hunt down Margaret as well, because they realize that something strange is going on there. So you do have this alien movie, but this is very much as well. It's a conspiracy thriller, sci-fi. You've got some great action, particularly chase sequences in this, and it has a really firm character focus. Spielberg's doing a lot of things in this, but, you know, he's Steven Spielberg. He's been making movies for 5 decades. He's made some of the biggest movies that have, you know, ever reached cinemas. He created the whole idea of the blockbuster with back with Jaws. So he can, you know, he's got a bit of license to throw everything together, and it absolutely works. This is a really gripping film while diving into really familiar territory for him, but doing it in a way that this feels like, you know, a continuation rather than him repeating himself. And it is just a really definitely a great big screen experience.
1: All right, let's have a bit of a listen to some of the trailer for Disclosure Day.
2: People have a right to know the truth. It belongs to 7 billion people.
3: What is it?
2: You wouldn't believe me if I told you. So I'm going to show you.
3: What are you going to do?
2: Full disclosure to the whole world. All at once.
1: It's interesting, isn't it? Would you want to know? I suppose most of us would say yes, but it kind of depends. Well, what's what's the end result of knowing?
0: And that's one of the things that this film digs into. Also, how will people respond? You know, will they respond openly? Will they, you know, have that kind of awe and wonder? How will it make them recontextualize what else is going on in the world? And at the point in time in this film, you know, the world is in an incredibly volatile place, seemingly on the brink of another world war. What does dropping this kind of news do to that, and you know, what are the pros and cons of that? So it is a big thinking movie, but it is also a big feeling movie, which E.T., Close Encounters definitely fall into that category as well. It's interesting in that Spielberg a couple of years ago made a movie called The Fablemans, and part of that was him reflecting on his own childhood, fictionalizing it, but really his own childhood. And part of that was his parents, his mother being incredibly, you know, emotionally driven, and his father being more mathematically minded. And that's basically the two characters you have here, Margaret and Daniel, but the Emily Blunt and Josh O'Connor, turning up here. You kind of feel watching this that, you know, he has been interrogating that idea, interrogating kind of the archetypes that his parents represented to himself throughout a whole lot of his career. But again, most Spielberg movies do not feel like he's repeating himself. They feel

like, you know, he's building on what he's done previously and then taking it into a new area. This is him at his best. This is, you know, an absolute must-see. He's, you know, been just such a mainstay of cinema so long and so varied. I mean, before The Fablemans, who made the latest version of West Side Story. Mm. Also a movie about how people encounter challenges or how they react when, you know, perhaps the person in front of them or the

0: Some really recurrent themes, but still making excellent, excellent must-see cinema.
1: Sarah Ward joining me tonight on ABC Radio Brisbane and Queensland with Kelly Higgins-Devine. Sarah, my film and television critic. This is spoiler alert. And the next movie that we're going to talk about is one with Dustin Hoffman in it. I feel like I haven't seen him in ages. It's a movie called Tuna. And that's a piano tuna, not a tuna in the ocean, fed to your cat's tuna.
0: Look, there is some jokes about that in the movie. So, you know, well done.
1: Thank you.
0: He doesn't pop up on screen all of that often. He's been doing a bit of voice work. He kind of has, you know, on-screen parts here and there. But obviously at this stage of his career, you know, he's kind of focusing on himself and doesn't need to be as prolific. He is 88 now. Here he is one of two characters that the film is honing in on, both piano tuners, the other one played by Leo Woodall, who's been kind of popping up everywhere. Earlier in the year I talked about a TV series he was in this year, Vladimir, but Bridget Jones's The Bridget Jones Mad About the Boy last year is in a season of The White Lotus one day, you know, all that kind of stuff. The film's really focusing on him as the younger kind of apprentice to Dustin Hoffman's, you know, more experienced piano tuner. And Leo Woodall's character here, he needs some quick cash to help out his mentor. So he gets this kind of sideline of being able to put his skills to good use, cracking safes as well as tuning pianos. So what you're in here is crime thriller territory, but a really interesting way into that. And, you know, we are seeing this a bit lately, new ways into crime thrills, crime films, thriller films. I talked about Fuse earlier in the year that did the same thing with kind of, you know, a unexploded bomb, in, you know, dating back to World War II and how that kind of set off events. So here, that's what you've got here. But it is nice and character-driven as well. It has throws some romance in. One of the things that I really liked about this as well is that it is a film that is very much treasuring, you know, things that take care and take skill, you know, tuning pianos, playing pianos, valuing those instruments, but other things that pop up within the film, you know, kind of valuables and the emotional connection that they have. Of course, when

0: said, a great twist on what could be really familiar from a director, Daniel Roa, who made back in 2022 an Oscar-winning documentary in Navalny about the Russian opposition leader. In completely different territory here, but also doing excellent work with this crime thriller.
1: Alrighty, it's called Tuna.
2: What sort of class?
3: Advanced composition.
2: Did you hear that, Nikki? She's advanced.
4: Yeah, I heard her play. She's good.
2: Yeah? It's high praise coming from this guy. It is, believe it or not, a virtuoso.
3: Wow, an eligible virtuoso, huh?
2: Well, actually, yes, he was a child prodigy, but he doesn't play anymore because of his hearing condition. Maybe you can inspire him.
1: All right, that is Tuna. Now, Sarah Ward, moving on to a movie that's been made a couple of times already, but it's getting another reimagining, 2026 style, Cape Fear.
0: So every 30 years, it seems we get a new version of Cape Fear, which made the leap originally from a book called The Executioner to the screen. Back in 1962, Gregory Peck, Robert Mitchum starring. Mm. Then in the 90s, you get Martin Scorsese's film version, Nick Nolte and Robert De Niro. It's a Scorsese film. Of course, Robert De Niro is in it. Mm-hmm. Also in the 90s, there's a really excellent Simpsons episode, Cape Fear, where Sideshow Bob is being evil.
1: I remember that.
0: It taps into this storyline with humour so incredibly well because it is a very dark storyline. Mm. Still absolutely holds up, that episode. But now, again, 30 years later, we've got a TV version, 10 episodes. It's a couple of episodes out now and then dropping week to week. As Max Cady, the imprisoned man, you know, just released, holding a grudge against his lawyers, following in the footsteps of Robert Mitchum and Robert De Niro, is Javier Bardem, who is just so excellent at playing villains. I mean, he has an Oscar for doing so for No Country for Old Men, and he is fantastic here as this new Max Cady. This time he's got a beef with two lawyers who happen to be married. His defense lawyer, played by Amy Adams, after the trial got married to the guy prosecuting him, and he got a bone to pick about that. As you can imagine, Patrick Wilson plays Tom, the prosecutor. So 17 years later, out of jail, pops back up into their life, you know, with this revenge campaign. But as happens throughout all of the Cape Fears, at first no one really can believe that this is what's happening. It seems as though his lawyers might just be being a bit paranoid, but of course there's more to the story, and each version is really kind of built upon the story, added more and more to it. And when you've got a TV series version, of course, it's digging in deeper. What they're also doing really well, each version, and all three of them are fantastic, all four if you count The Simpsons, but all of the live action versions are really reflecting the times, you know, attitudes to both crimes against women, but also police, law enforcement, you know, kind of the believability of stories. The Scorsese one, there's this whole sideline about, you know, well, in the original as well, about, you know, women and if they were to report a crime, would they be believed? You know, digging into that kind of territory, reflecting those attitudes. And then this time, you know, you've got a bit of that as well, but more of the distrust of people in authority, digging into that. The cast is so fantastic in this, but one of the other things that I really like about it is each of these versions of Cape Fear have kind of been in dialogue with each other. Martin Scorsese's had, as part of the cast, in minor roles, Gregory Peck and Robert Mitchum from the original. This time around, there is somebody from Scorsese's film who pops up. I'm not going to spoil the details. You have Bernard Herrmann's score popping up across all of them, also used in The Simpsons, and it is just iconic. It is, you know, the go-to thriller music and works really well. And the TV series also uses some visual flourishes that Scorsese introduced to the story and to his handling of it here as well. So it is this type of thing that, again, kind of like Spielberg does across his career, is building, building, building. And Steven Spielberg is one of the executive producers of the series as well, even though he's not really affiliated with Cape Fear previously. Scorsese pops up as an executive producer as well. This is really gripping, you know, you want to binge it quickly stuff. Watch it week to week as it's out, and you'll be hanging out for the next week. But a really great way back into this, you know, kind of digging into some new areas that excellent, excellent cast. You know, Amy Adams can pretty much do no wrong and help.

0: about them as well, and to see them really facing off each other.
1: Yep.
0: Excellent television. Mm. And this is one of the year's big small screen highlights for sure.
1: Yeah.
2: Max Cady was released from prison.
3: What does that have to do with us?
4: He's been locked up 17 years for a murder he didn't do.
5: You were his lawyer, right?
6: I had a good life once, too. Are you afraid of me?
2: Why would I be afraid of you? Is there any way Max could know about what we did?
6: Speak of the devil.
1: This is interesting because on the what I know and I've seen the Scorsese Cape Fear. I haven't seen the original. There are no good guys in this, really.
0: Well, and that's one of the things. You know, who is the worst character, or what are the shades of grey around this? When you have somebody that, you know, was in prison for a crime, they protest their innocence, but, you know, it's fairly obvious that they're not a good person. And then you have their legal representatives who have crossed lines that aren't doing the right thing. And then when it comes to them facing off again 17 years later, nobody is behaving well. And, you know, there's a lot of underhanded tactics on both sides. You know, it is that kind of situation, what would you do? But it is a really great series of character studies of the way that people react under pressure, and also revenge stories and debtor stories, seeing both sides. Often these days when we see revenge stories, we get the kind of John Wick versions where we're, you know, cheering for the person getting revenge because somebody killed their dog. You know, we're on their side. But in this case, you don't want to side with Max Cady. You know, he's a psychopath, but you can see that, you know, perhaps he has been wronged. It helps having Javier Bardem play him here because more than any of the other actors who played him, Robert De Niro, Robert Mitchum, their versions weren't as charismatic as Javier Bardem's is, because he does have that really great balance, you know, that warmth, but then that chill when he takes that warmth away, and he is just hypnotic in this. You know, when it comes time for awards, you probably will see his name pop up, and you don't really see him do TV a lot, but this is going to be a big highlight on his resume.
1: Certainly is. All right, that's Cape Fear. Do we know which streaming service that's on?
0: It's on Apple TV.
1: Apple. All righty. And finally, I think we could talk about this when we've got a bit of time up our sleeve. A dark comedy starring Sir Ian McKellen called The Christophers. Who or what are The Christophers?
0: The Christophers are a series of paintings. So this is kind of an art world set black comedy, but there is a bit of a theme running through.

0: a well-known kind of art restorer to do something a bit shady, pretend to be their dad's assistant, but really find some unfinished canvases from his Christopher's series, which is very famous in the world of the film, and finish them so that they can sell them and say that their dad did them. So that you have Michaela Cole then in this role as this fake assistant, and you kind of get this battle of wills between the two. You know, he's a bit, he's very eccentric and mercurial and, you know, trying to be charismatic, but, you know, trying to also have that snobbish air about him. She's very cynical and trying not to give away what the true purpose of her visit there is. And they're kind of, you know, battling against each other while you've got this scam narrative going as well. It's really interesting stuff. It's really, really funny, particularly because you do have two such great, fantastic actors in these roles. You know, Ian McKellen, you know, what can't be said about Ian McKellen?
1: Yep.
0: A role that lets him, you know, just very much be a presence, a very talky presence, and you know, create this personality is so great for him. Michaela Cole, I was talking about a couple of months ago because she was also in Mother Mary, another movie where it was really, you know, her facing off against somebody else in that case, Anne Hathaway, and she's also excellent here. And it's really nicely directed. Steven Soderbergh, such a prolific filmmaker. He's always got a movie or several in cinemas. This is his seventh film since 2020 and the third that have been in Australian cinemas in the past 18 months as it is. Black Bag from last year and Presence, two very different movies, also excellent. And this is up there with, you know, some of his great work here. Really interesting, you know, entertaining time at the cinema, this one, with, as I said, comedy, some thriller elements, excellent central pairing with wonderful performances and the kind of storyline you really don't see all that often, if at all.
1: All right, let's have a listen to The Christophers.
2: This isn't about the unfinished Christophers, is it? These don't even speak of them.
3: Everybody knows what one original Julian Sklar from that period is worth.
2: Allied, you are to speak of them once when you tell me they are no more. And then bring me the evidence. It's not that I don't trust you, Laurie. It's just that I don't trust you.
1: Such a good line. It's not that I don't trust you. It's just that I don't trust you. All right, so sorry, go ahead.
0: I was going to say, and delivered so wonderfully.
1: Exactly. So that's The Christophers. Before that, Cape Fear, Tuna, T-U-N-E-R, and Disclosure Day. Sarah Ward, always appreciate your thoughts. Thank you.
0: Thank you so much.
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1: All right, banger or clanger tonight was Engelbert Humperdinck's The Last Waltz. So there was quite a strong voting trend in the last hour, but did you trend banger or did you trend clanger? Let's have a listen. If we get to the end, there'll be the accordion of destiny and joy all round. If it's a clanger, I'm going to drop a bomb on it somewhere through it. Here we go.

0: yes. The accordion of destiny telling you that it was a well and truly a banger. It was about 90% to 10% in the vote tonight. You overwhelmingly wanted to save that one. So Engelbert Humperdinck gets to live another day with The Last Waltz. And my next guest has a very interesting story about that particular song.
1: 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Six filmmakers, 10 countries, one winner.
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0: One of my favourite music writers is, of course, writer and musician himself, Sean Sennett. So when I saw that Sean had written a foreword to the book Six Strings and a Dream by Chris Bent, I thought I'd better have a chat with this bloke. Chris has been a music executive and he gave that up that side of things to pursue his love of performing. And he's sharing his stories and wisdom from both sides in that book. Chris Bent, hello.
5: Hello, Kelly. Thank you very much for having me tonight.
0: Not a problem. Now, this is Six Strings and a Dream, from Side Hustle to Centre Stage. You start the book with Attitude is Everything. So how does attitude shape success in the music business?
5: Look, I think it's one of those things, you've got to believe in yourself. There's always plenty of people that will tell you, you're too young, you're too old, you know, you're not good at this, what, you know, all of those sort of things. And you've just got to persist and keep going through. You've got to believe in yourself. You've got to learn from those things. With my sales background, you mentioned,
0: yeah,
5: what company executive, I was with Sony Music for 20 years. You know, in that sort of sales situation, studied a lot of things about sales. There's a great American sales trainer, Tom Hopkins, and he talks about, I never see rejection as failure, but just as the feedback I need to get back on track. So it's like when you do hear that, it's okay, is there any of it valid? Do I need to get a bit better at this? You know, do I need to work on that? But just keep pushing ahead. Ed Sheeran has a great line. He says, you learn nothing from success. You learn everything from failure.
0: Did Ed fail much, though?
5: Oh, look, you know, it's interesting to talk about that. There was one of the morning television shows in the UK, and he played some footage of him singing as a young busker. He was probably 14 or something like that.
0: Yeah, a baby.
5: Dreadful. Couldn't carry a tune in a bucket, you know, but just kept going and believed in himself and has become one of the great songwriters and performers of modern popular music.
0: Yeah, well, I went to see him when he was here earlier in the year, and it was just basically him. He had a few other people come out every now and again, but it was him and the guitar and the big...
5: The Chewy Mothership, the looper situation, he's the best in the world at that.
0: Yeah. Oh, absolutely. But it does show you, though, that, and you have a chapter on singing, that you need not necessarily start out as the world's best singer, but you've got to work at it.
5: Yeah, absolutely. Look, the key thing to that is, and if you go through the history of popular music, yes, there's been some amazing vocalists, but there's been very successful artists in popular music that are not actually technically great singers.
0: Yeah.
5: But, you know, part of the key to it is, and this is, you know, I talk about this, is selecting the songs that suit your voice. Those artists, like a Bob Dylan, no one's ever going to call Bob Dylan great singer.
0: Everybody sings Bob's songs better than Bob does.
5: But he writes those songs with his voice. Mark Knopfler, one of the top five great guitarists of all time, kind of talks a lot of his songs.
0: We are the Sultans.
5: but those songs, they suit his voice, and it's all the character in his voice, the ability to carry the story and tell the story.
0: Yeah.
5: That's really the remarkable thing. Mm. And so
0: I was going to go, Chris, can I get you to move the microphone to you? Sorry, that was my fault. Yep. There we go. Yeah, all you were going to say?
5: Just that, you know, it's about choosing that repertoire that suits your voice. What are the songs that you like to sing along with on the radio that you hear and you feel you can, you know, that sort of hits the slot for me.
0: Well, I noticed that you've got a couple of excellent well, sort of set lists that you put in here, or they're like, if you play these songs in these situations, you're on a winner.
5: Yeah.
0: And I was looking at them and how many of them have been bangers in the past couple of years that I've been doing banger or clanger. So what goes at a party situation or at the pub goes for banger or clanger as well, from what I can tell.
5: Yeah.
0: So that must be a learned thing as well. You must have gone to so many pubs, clubs, private gigs, whatever they may be, and found out, all right, if I play this song, I'm on an absolute winner.
5: Sure.
0: But if I play that song, maybe not so much.
5: Yeah. Look, one of the key things is you do have those songs that are dead safe to start almost any performance. Like, I'll often start with a Paul Kelly song, like To Her Door, something like that. Mm-hmm. You know it's safe. It's a nice mid to up tempo, vibey song. People love it, you know, and then you can sort of, you know, see who's reacting to it in the room and go from there. But that other thing you're talking about, the set lists are there, is those different environments of, and part of the my ability to do, to get 5 or 6 gigs a week is to play at those different slots. Like, I do the Morning Melodies shows at some of the big RSL clubs and that around Brisbane, and I love it. You know, the people that come along, they're determined to have a good time. They love their music. They love to dance.
0: Yeah.
5: And that, and you know, I've learnt what you were saying about repertoire from talking to them. What do you want to hear? What would you like me to play? You know, and so if I can't do it that time, well, I'm back here again in 2 months. I'm going to play that song for you the next time I get here. Yeah. And I do it and they love it.
0: Exactly.
5: Yeah.
0: Chris Bent, my guest tonight on ABC Radio Brisbane and Queensland, with Kelly Higgins Devine. Chris's book is called Six Strings and a Dream, From Side Hustle to Centre Stage. He's a man who's spent 20 years as a Sony executive and then decided, look at this, I want to play music. What was it like? What was that? Was there a moment, or was it a gradual feeling that, you know what, sales, it's fine, it's great, but it's not what I want to do?
5: I'm sort of, I've been both sides, and I've started in music in a high school band that evolved into, from Adelaide originally, and we evolved into
0: We forgive you.
5: Yeah, I know. Been in Queensland a long time now, since 1983. So,
0: oh, okay, you're almost a local then, like me.
5: I'm definitely Maroon, you know. So that band evolved into a touring band. We came up and did the Queensland circuit for 2 years, 83 and 84, up and down the Queensland coast.
0: Great.
5: 6 nights a week, 6 half-hour sets a night. Towns all across Queensland, from Coolangatta to Cairns and Mount Isa, all over the place. Loved it. It was great. Band folded at the end of 84, and at 85 I started working for Festival Records here in Brisbane and East Sydney. And then about 18 months later, I was a rep on the road when the reps used to go out to the mum and dad record stores and present the new releases. I got poached by CBS Records at the time, which became Sony Music. And so as a rep for them in Gold Coast, Northern Rivers, Sunshine Coast, Darling Downs.
0: Yeah.
5: And then my first year at CBS, I won Rep of the Year, and then they invited me to come down to Sydney to be the New South Wales State Manager, and did that for about 5 years, and then went into head office and did marketing in there. So loved it. But did that for 20 years. And so I didn't sing for 20 years when I started working with the record companies. It was like, well, I'm with real singers now.
0: You did sing with Celine Dion.
5: I did get to sing with Celine. Wonderful lady. Absolutely.
0: Tell that story.
5: Well, we had a showcase for her, and I need to check the dates on this.
0: It's okay.
5: 1992.
0: Yep.
5: So we'd had her first English album, and then she did the song with Peebo Bryson, which really broke her, from Beauty and the Beast.
0: Yep.
5: We brought her out to Australia to do a promo tour for her second English album. We were doing a showcase with her at the Sheraton on the Park in Sydney. And she was just her singing her live vocal to that backing track of the music for her songs. And she starts singing this particular song, Where Does My Heart Beat Now, which I loved.
0: Yeah.
5: I'm standing side of stage. I'm singing along with her. She stops singing to listen to the playback, and she hears me and she goes, "Who is that singing?" And I thought she was a bit terse and unhappy. And I said, "Celine, I'm so sorry. That's me. I love that song. You know, I'll shut up now. I'm so sorry." And she said, no, Chris, you have beautiful voice. You will sing tonight with me, Beauty and the Beast." no, I won't be singing at the showcase with you. But The next night we're at Trinon
0: Restaurant. Did you want it though? Sorry to interrupt, but did you want it though? Was there a part of Chris Benton was like,
5: no, because
0: I want to get up there with Celine.
5: I wasn't singing professionally at all by this stage.
0: Oh, okay, so your voice wasn't where you wanted. Yeah, okay.
5: So the next night we're having dinner at Trinon Restaurant in Potts Point in Sydney. Half a dozen Sony executives, Celine, her tour manager, and unbeknownst to us, she's arranged with the restaurant to play that backing track CD through the overhead system in the private room we had upstairs.
0: Yeah.
5: She's sitting closer to me than you.
0: Yep.
5: Starts singing. Nothing prepares you for the presence in this woman's voice when she starts singing like that.
0: Yeah.
5: Astonishing. Second track is Where Does My Heart Beat Now? To which she says, Chris, you know this one. You sing first verse. So I sung it. And then she
0: what
5: comes in
0: thrill.
5: on the pre-chorus, and then we're singing the chorus together, and it was just amazing.
0: I could have been like, just kill me now because that's it. Yeah. I have peaked.
5: Sure.
0: I am done.
5: Yeah.
0: Wow, what a moment. That would have been... That would have been absolutely
5: And she was just the loveliest lady, you know.
0: Yeah, that would have been. Well, you've met some big names, I mean, as well, and learned a lot from them, which I think is great, even from very short interactions. Neil Diamond, for example.
5: Lovely guy. I first met Neil in 1992. We'd taken his Greatest Hits album to TV for Mother's Day here in Australia, went number one.
0: Mm-hmm.
5: So then we get him on the phone, we say, Neil, your album's number one in Australia, you've got to come out and tour again. He hadn't been out since 1976.
0: Yeah.
5: So he's come out and toured, and when I got to speak with him, what I found was absolutely astonishing. Even at that time, he couldn't believe that people still wanted to pay good money to come to his concerts and hear him sing his songs. And he absolutely never took it for granted.
0: Mm.
5: And that's why whenever you saw him perform live, every song of the night was like the last song he's ever going to sing in his life. Just gave so much of himself.
0: Yeah.
5: And wonderful entertainer.
0: Oh, fantastic. So I suppose the lesson is just keep performing for as long as you can and enjoy it for as long as you can.
5: Absolutely.
0: Yeah. And Bruce Springsteen, what do you learn from the boss?
5: Well, Bruce, he's an amazing character and very connected and very about delivering to his fans, hence the length, you know, the legendary length of his concerts. And one of the other things funny with him at his concerts, the fans will hold up like poster cards with a song title written on it. And that could be one of his hits, one of his back catalogue songs, or it can be like an old rock and roll song. There's a wonderful clip of a concert in Germany and somebody holds up You Never Can Tell, the old Chuck Berry song.
0: I've seen that.
5: Yeah. It's brilliant. And he'll point down to it and then the fans pass it up. He picks it up, turns around, shows it to the band. That's the next song.
0: The band's like, right.
5: In this clip, he and Stevie Van Zandt are trying to work out the key. They said, we haven't sung this in 40 years. And then he's trying to teach the brass section the riff in it. And then they play it. And so this thing of being focused on the fans and doing requests is a big thing. And that's in my job in playing covers in venues, my job's to kind of keep people there. I'm not going to necessarily...

0: yep. know, draw a whole lot of people into the place. But when they're there, keep them there, add to the atmosphere and the ambience of the venue. And if you can do that by connecting with the audience of playing their favourites, that's a huge plus.
1: Yeah. I have a half-hour request show. At the end of this show at 9:30, every night I do Songs You Love. And it's very, what you would call, it's very old-fashioned radio.
0: Sure.
1: But I know that my audience loves it.
0: Sure.
1: And in a world where you can play any song you like pretty much on demand,
0: yeah.
1: I found that a little bit strange to start off with. And then came the realization that it's still really special to hear a song that you love on the radio.
0: Absolutely.
1: That somebody plays it for you.
0: Yes.
1: And you know that everyone else listening to that program is hearing that song that you adore so much. And
0: sure.
1: for those songs that, and you must get requests too that are a bit left, you know, a bit out of nowhere, and you think, okay, I know it, but here we go.
0: Yeah.
1: And then there's always a segment of the audience like, I haven't heard of that in ages. Thank you. You know, whoever it was for suggesting it. You must get that too.
0: It does, and it makes a huge difference. There was a guy came up to me at a surf club and he said, mate, I want to request a song. If you can play this for me, I'll buy you a beer.
1: All right.
0: And I said, okay. He said, look, I've got to tell you, I've asked like 10 musicians for this and no one can ever play it.
1: Mm.
0: I said, okay, what is it? And he said, Old 55 Looking for an Echo.
1: Oh, my gosh.
0: From the Countdown days, right?
1: Yes.
0: Now, I didn't really know the song that well. Mm. I thought I remembered the chorus. I could probably sing a verse. But I knew it was one of those 50s doo-wop four-chord progression thing, 1-6, 5-4 or 4-5, whatever it is. And so I said to him, Great Northern Supercrisp, please.
1: Yeah.
0: And that was the bit. and I played this, so I've just banged it out, worked out the key, played it for him, and he's like, was beside himself. And like, mate, you're the most amazing musician I've ever seen. It's not a difficult song. But the fact that I kind of had it in my head and I could do it for him.
1: But you brought him joy.
0: Absolutely made all the difference in the world.
1: Yeah. And do you think that's probably it for no matter whether you're going to a concert at Suncorp or, you know, Townsville, wherever you are in a big stadium watching someone you love, or whether you're at a Rissole and you're listening to somebody who's playing the hits and you're just loving that too.
0: Sure.
1: It's about the joy.
0: That's such a key word, Kelly. You know, like I talk about that I do like a gratitude meditation every day.
1: Yep.
0: And I believe I'm so blessed to be able to share the joy of music with people.
1: Mm.
0: It's just the best. I love it.
1: The book is Six Strings and a Dream, From Side Hustle to Centre Stage. Chris Bent, my guest this evening. Pardon me. Now, the other thing I wanted to bring to this was that it can be a costly endeavour, can't it, to be a solo artist especially. Like when you're part of a band, you know, everyone's bringing their own instruments and you might share in the PA or whatever, depending how long you've been together, et cetera, et cetera. But when it's just you, then you're the king of all you survey, but you are also the man who's paying for everything.
0: Look, true. The good news is, in this day and age, a lot of the electronic stuff to use, your PA system, your mixer, that sort of thing, there is excellent equipment at very reasonable prices now. Like when I was in the band Centaur that I said came from Adelaide, did the Queensland circuit, we had this big 36-channel desk out the front and all that sort of thing. Thousands and thousands of dollars for these things.
1: Yep.
0: Look, you get yourself a nice sort of compact PA now for a couple of $1,000.
1: Yeah.
0: Very, you know, top quality. Often your actual instrument can be the thing that's the most expensive. I play some lovely Maton guitars made here in Australia. And they're about that sort of $2,500 mark.
1: Yeah.
0: But you can get a nice guitar in that sort of $700-$800 sort of zone as well. So it's that initial investment, but it's like any business that you're in, you've got to invest in it to start.
1: Why did you want to write this book?
0: Well, I felt I sort of had a unique story that I'd been in music, gone away from it, started back with an old boys band in 2009 after not singing for 24 years sort of thing.
1: Mm.
0: And how I got back to that and then to move from doing those two or three gigs a weekend to then go back to doing my music full time was quite a unique story. A lot of the full time guys that I'd met in Queensland had kind of been full time musicians all their lives. And to do that, and then also thought, well, if I show those steps and talk about that, and then even things like, you know,

0: accessing, acquiring equipment in the first place makes for a good handbook for perhaps some young musicians that's starting out. They've come out of high school, they've been playing their instrument 5 or 6 years, they want to start getting paid gigs. It's a little bit of a how-to for them as well.
1: It is indeed. I'm trying to find some old 55, and now I'm trying to work out how they've spelled it in the system.
0: OL apostrophe 55 was the original publication of the band.
1: It's kind of, oh, look at this. We have Looking for an Echo. I think we should play that.
0: Great show.
1: What do you reckon, seeing as we've mentioned it? Chris Bent, thank you for coming in. Now, where can people pick up a copy of the book?
0: Online at present. Mm-hmm. I've paid for it to be self-published.
1: Yep.
0: Mob that do that. Mm-hmm. But they also handle the distribution to all of the online bookstores.
1: Great.
0: Just starting to do some stuff now with some local music stores and bookstores. But very much the major online retailers have that. You can get the Kindle or the Apple Book version of that and send the hard copies. It's all print on demand now.
1: Yeah, which is brilliant. Chris Bent, Six Strings and a Dream, from Side Hustle to Centre Stage. Chris, would you be okay? You're going to give me a copy, but is it okay if we give this away to somebody who is thinking of getting into the industry and needs to know what to do, what to look for, because you have a wealth of information in this that is really cool. So if you've got someone in your life who you think would really do well to have this kind of wisdom in their hand, give us a call and we'll get Chris to sign the book. 1300 222 612 1300 222 612, and we will send a copy out to you, to the first person through. Chris Bent, thank you for coming in.
0: Lovely to talk to you, Kelly. Thank you.

0: glad I had that in the system. Looking for an echo. John Boy at Munroobin saying 1972. Glenelg Beach in South Australia in the summer. They used to have bands play on the beach and we used to go down, sit on the sand and listen to them on a Sunday afternoon. They were cracking days.
1: A tray of cocktails floated at us through the twilight. Who was this Gatsby fellow?
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5: This is Kelly Higgins Divine.
0: It is indeed Kelly Higgins Divine. Now, we still have Chris's book here. If you want a copy of that book, Six Strings and a Dream, give us a call. 1300 222 612.
5: Kelly Higgins Divine.
4: Now we're talking.
5: 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ABC Radio Brisbane and Queensland.
0: Now, as you know, we've got 150 years. Oh, no, Tara, the truckie, has claimed it. Yay, Tara. I'm glad it's going to a good home. And I've seen some of Tara's drawings. Tara is, as part of the 100-day project, is doing drawings every day. And she sent me a couple yesterday of a volcano and some swords. And the swords, the volcano was great, but the swords were fabulous. I can see the improvement, Tara, as you've drawn more and more into the detail of what you're doing. Just great. Tara, one of our 100 days. And we have the Ekka coming up, 150 years of the Ekka. We would love you to get involved by crafting, knitting, sewing a 15 by 15 centimetre square with something on it that represents your connection to the Ekka, be it the ring toss, the shooting gallery, sheep shearing, parade floats, toffee apples, fashions on the field. We don't care. We just want you to be part of it. If you text QUILT, Q-U-I-L-T, to 0467922612, that'll get you the details and you can be part of the 150 Ekka quilt. Got the news at 9. I'll talk to you after that.
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9: ABC News, good evening. I'm Noni Edwards. The Greens are accusing the federal government of undermining public trust in the NDIS to justify major changes to the scheme. About 300,000 people are expected to be removed from or prevented from joining the NDIS under the proposed overhaul. A Senate inquiry into the draft laws wrapped up today, with state and territory disability ministers raising concerns about the plan. Greens disability spokesperson Jordan Steele-John says people with disability still believe in the NDIS despite years of criticism.
10: And so for the last 5 or 6 years, we've seen a campaign to undermine the public's trust in the NDIS and to talk down the benefits that it brings to people. And when we've heard from people through this inquiry, the NDIS is something that they believe in, you know, fairness.
9: Treasurer Jim Chalmers has sought to draw a clear distinction between the Labor government and One Nation as Pauline Hanson's popularity booms. The Treasurer appeared on 7:30 and was asked why, despite all the cost of living measures the government has put in place, people feel like One Nation has their back. Mr. Chalmers acknowledged people are under pressure, but says the government is working to address it while One Nation is not.
11: People are still under pressure and they will express that pressure in political terms. That's not unusual. Now, what is unusual is that we are, as the government, trying to change the status quo. Our political opponents are trying to cling to the status quo, and that's because they want to benefit from it politically without fixing it.
9: A New South Wales parliamentary inquiry is examining whether serial killer Ivan Milat may have had more victims. The inquiry is looking at 18 unsolved murders and missing persons cases between 1965 and 2010. Families have told the hearings decades of unanswered questions have left lasting trauma and frustration. Criminologist Xanthi Weston has been investigating several cold cases and gave evidence today. She says some disappearances share similarities with Milat.

0: Malat's known crimes.
1: Specifically, Karen Rowland, who I firmly believe is potentially Malat's first murder victim down in the ACT. Peter Letcher, who was found north, but in, again, very similar circumstances in terms of the forested area. So I believe there may be up to around 11 additional victims with links to Malat.
0: The heartbroken family of a Gold Coast woman who died from complications after surgery by prominent Dr. Reza Adib has released a statement expressing their grief. It follows the findings of an inquest, as Hannah Moon reports.
2: Rosemarie Campbell died in February 2022, days after gastric bypass surgery performed by Dr. Adib. The coroner investigating the death released findings yesterday, stating the 62-year-old would likely still be alive if she'd not been discharged so soon from hospital. The coroner laid the blame at the feet of Dr. Adib and two nurses and was scathing in her assessment of Dr. Adib's credibility. In a statement, Miss Campbell's family called for accountability and change, saying they've been robbed of precious time with the much-loved mother and grandmother. Dr. Adib is currently suspended from practicing medicine.
0: Iran says that the ceasefire it agreed with the US is now essentially meaningless following 2 days of strikes exchanged between the two. The BBC's Yolanda Nell has more.
3: First of all, we had that exchange of fire between Iran and Israel for the first time in 2 months. That was really triggered by events in Lebanon. But over the past couple of nights, it's been the US and Iran. There was the downing of that US helicopter, but you also really see that there is increasing frustration from President Trump at how things are stuck when it comes to negotiations on the ceasefire, with the Iranians sending a defiant message that they don't give in to pressure tactics.
0: Meanwhile, India has summoned a senior American diplomat after 3 Indian sailors were killed in a US strike on an oil tanker near Oman. Yesterday, Washington said it had disabled an oil tanker as it transited the Gulf of Oman, accusing it of violating its blockade of Iranian ports in the Strait of Hormuz. The US says the ship repeatedly failed to comply with directions from American forces. And in sport, Gold Coast Suns ruck Max Noble has been banned for 4 matches over a homophobic slur during a VFL game against the Brisbane Lions. Noble, who's yet to make his AFL debut, will be unavailable for selection in the AFL or VFL until July the 5th. In a statement, the 21-year-old said his actions were unacceptable and that he had apologised to the Brisbane player. You're up to date now with the very latest from ABC News. There's more news on ABC Listen.
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7: Yes, you are. 9:05, Thursday night. Hope you're having a good one. We have had such a brilliant night. Smart Casual, the quiz, was a great load of fun. Ahead of that, we talked philanthropy and chatted with a couple of blokes from Epic Hairdressing who've raised over $1.5 million for the Women's Legal Service and other charities that that they support just because they think it should be the right thing to do. They were great, and so many people doing great work. We might have to follow up on some of those other people who got a win or two as part of Philanthropy Week. And in a moment, we're going to be talking about a jumper that makes you look like a dog and a dress that places an invisible veil over you. They are real clothing items tricking AI surveillance cameras. So we're going to hear about that. Now, as you know, it is your last chance for this week, anyway, to get a song in for songs you love. So if you have a favourite, then you can give Lauren a call, my producer, 1300 222 612. Tell us what song you want, and also tell me why you want that particular song, because I love hearing your stories, too, about why there's a particular song. It doesn't have to be a novel. Just a couple of lines about, you know what, Kel, this song reminds me of, you know, someone I used to be in love with. It might remind you of your wedding. It might remind you just of a great time in your life, or maybe a sad time in your life. And that was a song that got you through. There are a billion reasons why we love a song. And I would

0: love to be able to share with people why you love a particular song as well. 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
5: Welcome to Evenings with Kelly.
0: Oh, turned off the wrong thing. It is a Thursday night, forgive me. Thanks to AI surveillance cameras, which will probably be sending that clip to my bosses, you can be easily tracked through facial recognition, behavioural analytics, and simple descriptions of your clothing. The technology is on the rise in Australia, with its market set to reach just under $4 billion by 2030, igniting concerns of privacy breaches and data collection. It's also inspired international designers to produce fashion with camouflaging technology that targets algorithms. Adjunct Professor Neil Curtis is a cybersecurity expert with the University of Southern Queensland and Solve Transition. Neil, hello.
6: Good afternoon. How are you?
0: I'm really well. Look, I didn't even know that that they were doing this. Well, I kind of knew we were being surveilled. That's kind of old news, I suppose. But the idea that we could have clothing that would stop that, I mean, firstly...
6: crazy, right?
0: Yes. How do AI surveillance cameras work? What are they looking for?
6: Well, it's been going around for a while now. We used to call it machine learning, I think. 5 or 6 years ago, it's now turned into this AI language. So basically what the camera does, instead of being your typical, what we used to call CCTV cameras, which would basically be like a film type thing in the old days, but would record to a server or a server stack. These cameras, what we call them IP cameras, is the most common name, IP. And they've got machine learning and technology within the camera itself. We call that on the endpoint. So it's not in the back end, it's in the front end. So the camera has the technology, and in that technology, it's got a bunch of algorithms, I suppose, is probably the best way to explain it. And the machine behind it also has further algorithms, a war muscle, you might say. And so when it looks at something, it's trying to determine what it is, or, you know, turn pictures and shapes and outlines into an algorithm, a digital footprint, you might say, or fingerprint, and then look at different areas of how they're going to manipulate that. And the camouflage, you might call it, because it kind of looks like camouflage if you grayscale it, is there to trick it. It's not to trick the camera, it's to trick the algorithm.
0: Where are these commonly being put up, the cameras, that is? Is it mainly publicly, or...?
6: Well, we've got so many cameras in this country now. I think there's 1 billion in the world. And yeah, I know, right?
0: Wow.
6: And they're everywhere. They're in your own home. Like, I've got about 5 or 6 around my house particularly. I live on a farm. And everybody's got them because it's so localised these days. But in terms of the big industry in space, they've had them for years, for heat mapping at shopping centres, for, you know, all sorts of bits and pieces around public safety. But isn't it funny how when you see, you know, Queensland RAAF, for example, they have an image of someone on their platform they're looking for. It's this really grainy-looking thing. You can't.
0: Yes, it's garbage.
6: But if we've got the best technology there, you go, my camera at home on my phone's better than that. Why isn't this any good?
0: Why isn't it any good? Is that because it's algorithm not, or has they just got crappy cameras?
6: A crappy cameras. I do have a contract now to go and redo all those cameras, but you can imagine the cost with AI in the back of it.
0: Yeah. Oh, well, this is it. Well, what difference will AI make in the end? Like, if we're surveilling people to see if they're, you know, destroying rail property or shoplifting or, you know, doing something wrong, how does AI help with that?
6: Well, what it does, it effectively, it patterns behaviour and movement. It does other things too, but we've had this going for quite some time. In the UK, had a project going a couple of years ago, say a couple, probably 10 now, where the cameras would look at and predict the movement and the gait of someone. And so if you're going to step off a gutter or you're walking towards a gutter off a footpath, it would predict your travel and where you might go. Those things got stumped up years ago. Then a company called Briefcam came out to market, and if you want to get a good sense of what they can do, that are over on YouTube. And Brief Cam, you could actually trace the guy in the red jacket heading south on Swanson Street, you know, between 3 and 5 in the afternoon. And that camera would go through the footage and pick that person up, all those people wearing a red jumper, for example, and pull them out for surveillance.
0: Hmm.
6: In this space, it's pretty cool. But in this space, we're actually looking at how it's identifying the shape and the behaviour. So it's actually looking at trying to identify what you're doing, why you're doing it, what you're thinking, and what you predict. What they're trying to do is predict your behaviour and things like your spending habits, what you shop online, all that sort of stuff about in the environment that you're in.
0: Mine would just say sucker. put it up often enough, Neil, and I'm there. So tell us about these fashion brands. What are they doing then to try to trick these AI cameras?
6: Well, that's interesting, isn't it? Because it's kind of new and funky. I think it's actually really a great idea because what happens, it comes in, it ebbs and flows and comes in cycles. So, you know, you have this piece of technology that comes out, like the actual clothing itself, which in fact is a piece of technology designed that way to trick the algorithm into thinking that you're something that it's not. And if it's thinking that, or it defines you as being, I don't know, a cat or a lamppost or

0: So the design is quite, I liken it to camo. Like, I mean, I mix army as well. Camo was is we all know what camouflage is, how it operates. It's there to deceive the movement and detection. This is to deceive the algorithm. So this is basically AI camo, I'd call it. And you could brand that out. I sell a million garments in that space. But when I looked at the fashion, it's just that optical illusion where it just cannot pick it up. But then again, once the AI camera algorithm right code writers and engineers work on that particular garment sort of code of color or code of shape, then they will pick it up, and then the garment makers will move to something else, and then the AI guys will move to something else. So it'll come to this cycle, but I think there's bigger, deeper meanings around it, to tell you the truth.
1: What are they?
0: Well, we're harvesting so much information of the individual. Everything you possibly do, from how you drive to what you look on your smartphone to your smart items at home, this is just another outside in the public's space that really should be concerning. It concerns me, especially coming from law enforcement stuff. I look at it and go, "Is there?" Because what they'll say to you is that, "Oh, it's public safety." Really? No, it's not. It's not public safety. It's selling the data. Let's get that straight.
1: You're no
0: Out of all the
1: safer
0: cameras out
1: in,
0: there,
1: yeah, you're no safer because you know what I'm doing or not doing as an individual myself.
0: 100%, 100%.
1: How does that make you any safer?
0: Yeah, like it's not going to predict in 5 seconds you're going to be stabbed in the stomach in Peel Street, Tamworth, for example, and suddenly it's going to, a police officer is going to suddenly appear. It doesn't make you safer. It just collects data. That's all it's designed to do, and it's all about manipulating and marketing. It's the marketing space. That's what the data is used for. Things like, how do I know what you're shopping for? How do I know to pitch things to you? How do I know where you're going to travel? Like you drive a car around, it's GPS and then Wi-Fi and all those other indicators. You can pull that aggregated data together. Once you get that picture, I can get a very good, like I can get a better picture of your life from those algorithms than probably your husband knows you, so to
1: Well,
0: speak.
1: no, that would be right, actually. But I don't tell him about everything I've bought. I see if he guesses. But I bought an EV lately, and what I noticed going through it was that it had a record of

0: bad, but that kind of that interested me. It was like, oh, wait a minute, this is information that could be interesting if there was a crash.
1: Well, whose information is it? Is it yours?
0: Yes, I don't know.
1: Or is that's the point, right? Is it the company? And what do they do and how they house it? When you talk about cyber and data and sovereignty stuff, what are they doing with it? And then you think about things like, say somebody rear-ended you on the freeway, for example, or whatever, you have a dingle or prang or something. Now the insurance company is going to get access to all your driving data.
0: Yeah.
1: Because they want to apply for that. No, they'll pay for it, of course. Mm. All in the idea of reducing the payout to you and having you look at the bag, oh, you sped for the last 6 months, you were 65 and 60, 20 times. You're now designated as a bad driver and a high risk. Your insurance premium is going to go up.
0: Yeah.
1: Thank you.
0: This is it. And not just me. Eventually, it'll be not just EVs. It'll be every car, if it's not already, with that where they have this EVs, data.
1: EVs, because of the nature of the way they built them, they're all moving to that space. It's like I always say, if you're gonna commit a crime, take a horse or a bicycle. Leave your phone at home. Just wear a pair of shorts and go.
0: A horse might make you even more easy to spot, though. She went that way on a horse, Your Honour.
1: One of those jumpers that they have, AI cameras on a horse, you'd be fine. We think it's a dog. It's not the person we're looking for.
0: It's a dog on a horse.
1: There you go.
0: That'll stuff them up for a while. Why not? Can we even opt out of any of this?
1: No.
0: Good-o.
1: No. Well, when you think about it, who are you opting out from?
0: Well, that's true.
1: Who owns the cameras? You don't know. You wouldn't have a clue where you're being surveilled. You see every night you see some sort of a crime issue on TV and you see suddenly two nights later you see the camera. That's the guy they're doing, the burnout down the road or whatever it is because somebody's surveillance at their front house has been, taken by police and then put onto the media space. So you don't know who's got them. And, in your phone, so in your cars, everywhere.
0: They are.
1: Smartwatch.
0: Donnie at Castledine says, Kel, my Ring camera sends me notifications that there's a ginger cat walking past my front door through the AI feature. What? I don't know whether that means there is a ginger cat and AI's just picked it up or whether the AI has decided time for a ginger cat outside Donnie's front door.
1: Well, what a time to get you out of your house and go look at your ginger cat while breaking in the back of it.
0: That's it. Wait a minute. Don't own a ginger cat.
1: Exactly.
0: Oh, goodness.
1: Yeah, strange days, isn't it?
0: It really is, but it I don't know. It feels like we've all just, we're not happy. But we don't quite know what to do about it, and it feels like there's nothing we can do about it. There's no villain at which to target our frustration and our concern and our maybe even paranoia, which is, maybe they are out to get us. But there's no central body.
1: No, because you buy the tech. Like you go down and buy a smart TV. You go down and go, in the old days, I bought a TV a while, but if you go down and buy a TV, JB Hi-Fi, you're looking, you go, oh, which one do I like? Like, I don't even look at the features. I just go, does it look good? Do what a TV supposed to do? And you get it home and you go, 3 hours of setup, trying to hook it to the Wi-Fi and stuff. And then you sign your use agreement. Nobody reads those.
0: No.
1: And then next minute you're getting ads targeted towards yourself and then you get a notification. It's looking at viewing data. All the things you watch, look at, times, how much time your TV is, all that data, that intel, that's all sent to the head office, you might say. Pardon me. And then they can pull that data together on that particular individual. They know your details if you're registered your TV. Probably have on that email address and that IP address. And Bob's your uncle. They've got most of your data. And most of these TVs these days have a small camera in it, so they're watching you as well.
0: Okay, so is a balaclava my last way of possibly having some sort of anonymity here, Neil?
1: A pink lemon leopard print the type of thing would.
0: Yeah.
1: Balaclava might be the option.
0: Got one of those. Why do you say that? Like,
1: that look, right? Because when you see, I know when I've seen their pictures, they just, it's like trying to trick. It's that trying so the camera can't particularly, it can focus on it, but it's going, what? I don't understand what this is. It hasn't been programmed into it yet.
0: Mm.
1: So I call it something that I think it might be.
0: Yep.
1: No different to normal, camouflage in the military. You're trying to break the outline up, the shape, the movement. You're trying to confuse it so it doesn't immediately recognise you and it moves on to something that it can recognise.
0: All right.

0: Well, it's been an excellent discussion, but also a frustrating discussion.
1: Well, it always is, isn't it? We always have a great time on the subject matter. I mean, if you look at it, we get scared the crap out of everybody. But yeah. You're inviting this in without second thought. And, you know, the moral area is that you should have a right to refuse. You should.
0: Yes.
1: Because a lot of this stuff can be targeted towards your health information, your privacy details. Of course it can be.
0: Yeah. All right. Adjunct Professor Neil Curtis, I do always enjoy our conversations. Thank you.
1: Thanks, lovely.
0: There we go. Neil Curtis, cybersecurity expert with the University of Southern Queensland and Solve Transition. So basically, oh, well, what are you going to do?
2: Everything Brisbane.
3: It was such an iconic wedding and party venue.
2: It's where your passions lie.
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0: And hello to everyone joining us from elsewhere around Queensland. I'm not quite sure how that one ended up in my queue tonight, but I love yous all, just so you know. All right, songs you love, one of your last chances to get a song in tonight. I think we're nearly full up, but lots of great suggestions, by the way. Before we get to that, let's get to today's haiku. I might start songs you love early because I know you guys hang out for it. Okay, this is my haiku for day 53 of the 100-day project. What the heck did I write about? Oh, yes. Interestingly, this one is about when I order stuff online and it turns up.
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0: Package at the door. 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
0: We all do that, don't we? Where we order things and then I'll get to work, my husband will get to the front door and he'll ring me and go, there's a package here for you. I'll go, really? Who from? He'll go, I don't know. What did you order? And I'll say, I can't remember.
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0: Yes, time for songs you love. Getting there early tonight, 24 past nine. This is where you say, hey, Kel, can you play this song? And I say, if I can find it, I can play it for you. So kicking off tonight with a request from Nicole at Manly, who says, Kel, I want to request anything from Billie Holiday, Aretha Franklin, Ella Fitzgerald. Doesn't matter what it is, I trust the ABC. Well, thank you for your trust. And your trust has earned you some Aretha.

Oh, yeah, the magnificent Aretha Franklin and Chain of Fools. I think one of my favourite uses of that in a film was the movie Michael, when he was dancing with all the women in the bar, and all the blokes were getting a little bit jelly. Very nice indeed. This is Songs You Love, and I'm going to send out the next one to Tara, who's on the road driving. Hello to all the truckies listening in tonight. She wanted to hear a bit of Muddy Waters. I'm your Hoochie Coochie Man. ABC Radio, Brisbane and Queensland.

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The whole round was one wretched.

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1: 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Sandy Shaw, Puppet on a String on Songs You Love. 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
1: Songs You Love tonight. And I don't think I've played this artist before on Songs You Love, but she is fabulous. Alison Moyet. Katrina wanted to hear this one. All Cried Out. ABC Radio Brisbane and Queensland.

Oh, what a voice. Alison Moyet all cried out going out to Katrina tonight on Songs You Love. It's 20 to 10. You're with Kelly Higgins Devine on this Thursday night. Songs You Love, where you send me a text, 0467922612, or you give us a call on 1300 222612, and we play the songs you love. Next song is a request from Joel in Brizzy. And Joel wants to hear, this is a band we don't play very often, but just he says, on the back of your last guest, I think this was when we were talking to Muso Chris Bent, he says, can I please hear Last Kiss by Pearl Jam? I know it isn't theirs originally, but it's my favourite.

0: Jam. Nice one. Joel and Brucie. Last Kiss.
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0: Songs you love tonight and getting through some classic tunes, including this one. John Boy at Munroobin wants to hear this one because he saw Dr. Hook perform in Townsville Soundshell in Dean Park back in 1975.

You asked for it, though, so I'm a little bit surprised. This next request for songs you love tonight comes from Roz in Ingham. Hello, everyone in Ingham. It's a song by a band called Lady Antebellum. That's what they used to be called, but then slavery overtones to that, so they changed it to Lady A. Still love this song. And as Roz says, it's such a great song for late at night.

Lady A, need you now for Roz at Ingham tonight. Jumbo says, no, not the song I picked, the Pearl Jam song, Last Kiss. I can put that one up. It was a number one song back in 1999. Indeed. Sylvia's mother apparently got clanged. Oh, I forgot that one. Sorry, Kath. Oh, naughty Kelly. Indeed. I need to start checking these songs. All right, the next song tonight is by the Rubettes. And John in Toowong says, I was 14 living in Bulawayo, Rhodesia, now Zimbabwe. We'd go on holiday to my cousins in Johannesburg. My sister and girl cousins would use their hairbrushes as mics and belt out this song, Sugar Baby Love.

the baby love tonight. Got time for one more song. John Boy and Bun Rubin, we have Culture Clubbed, and they were bangered. And yes, Kath, you were right. Sylvia's mother was clangered back in 2024.

0: company, and to my brilliant producer, Lauren, for all her help. 10 o'clock.
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5: ABC News with Noni Edwards. The Greens are accusing the federal government of undermining public trust in the NDIS to justify major changes to the scheme. About 300,000 people are

0: Right, years of criticism.
1: And so for the last 5 or 6 years, we've seen a campaign to undermine the public's trust in the NDIS and to talk down the benefits that it brings to people. And when we've heard from people through this inquiry, the NDIS is something that they believe in, you know, fairness.
0: Integrity advocates say new political donation laws that will come into effect next year will give voters a clearer picture of who is funding election campaigns. One Nation says it has raised more than $2 million through a fundraiser targeting Prime Minister Anthony Albanese. Mr. Albanese has questioned whether the figure is accurate, but One Nation leader Pauline Hanson says the donations will be independently audited. Centre for Public Integrity Executive Director Catherine Williams says voters will no longer have to wait more than a year to see who is funding political parties.
2: We're moving away from a system where it could take up to really 20 months for a donation to be disclosed if it was made at the beginning of a financial year, and into a system where donations will be disclosed on a regular basis, more or less within a month of their making.
0: Internationally, UK Defence Secretary John Healey has resigned from Keir Starmer's government, which he says has failed to provide adequate funding. John O'Wakeley has more.
3: In an open letter to Sir Keir, John Healey says the government's plan to fund defence falls well short of what's required during what he describes as a time of rising threats. It follows months of back and forth between the Treasury over how to meet rising demands to expand military spending, delaying Britain's defence investment plan since last year. It also comes on the backdrop of several key UK government figures stepping down and calls for Keir Starmer to resign following Labour's poor performance in local elections last month. In his open letter, John Healey wishes Sir Keir strength in meeting the exceptional challenges he faces as Prime Minister and says Labour will continue to have his support.
0: The Real Estate Institute of South Australia is reminding home buyers to get an independent building report and ensure identified issues are addressed before settlement. The consumer watchdog is considering complaints about a real estate agent who sold a home filled with defects built by a trader fined tens of thousands of dollars for operating without a licence or insurance. The Institute's CEO, Andrea Heading, says agents are obliged to make reasonable inquiries, but she's advising consumers to get an independent building report
4: and pick up on things that they're experts in, as opposed to say what an agent's role is to, you know, present the property in the best possible light, but they're certainly not licensed to, you know, provide that building report.
0: To sport now, and Socceroos teammates have dismissed injury concerns for Mo Touré ahead of Australia's opening World Cup match against Turkey. The star striker missed training but was seen at the training ground for the team photo prior to the team's warm-up. Left wing back Jordan Boss says if Touré was unable to play, there would be other options.
5: I think, you know, we have other players as well that can also play striker and stuff, but yeah, obviously, to have Mo is really nice for us.
0: And six Australian musical acts are receiving the industry's highest honour tonight as they're inducted into the ARIA Hall of Fame. It's the first time in more than a decade multiple acts are being inducted simultaneously as the awards mark their 40th anniversary. Gavin Coote is at the Black Carpet in Sydney.
6: The inductees include celebrated singer-songwriters Kate Soprano and Jenny Morris, rock legends The Living End and Spiderbait, and the powerhouse sister act Vicar and Linda. And nearly 10 years since his death, the Yolngu artist Gurumul will be posthumously inducted into the Hall of Fame. He's just one of a small handful of artists to be inducted twice after his old band Yothu Yindi was inducted back in 2012.
0: And a warning for our Indigenous listeners that that story contains the name of a person who has died, and the ABC has used that with permission from their family. ABC News.
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2: Yes, well, hello and how are you? 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This is Nightlife. It's

0: Territory, it's 24 to 10. We're right through the Pacific, courtesy of Radio Australia. Hello to everyone in Port Moresby, 6 past 10. In Tonga and Samoa, 6 past 1. In Tuvalu, Fiji, and Kiribati, 6 past midnight. In Port Vila, 6 past 11. And right around the world, of course, courtesy of the internet, the nightlife program is heard everywhere, as you know. No problems with reception tonight. So the transmitter person, whoever he is, hopping around with a leather bag of tools, he's got the night off. Someone said he's the hardest working man in radio, which is probably right, given that there seem to be transmitters everywhere, needing maintenance a lot of nights. I agree, but anyway, these are things that are way above my pay grade. I'm sorry. 1-300-800-222 is my number. You can text me 0467-922-702 if you would like to get hold of us tonight. There's lots of things on, so looking forward to the program. If you'd like to listen, by the way, broadcast always, Channel 25 on your telly. 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Just put Nightlife into the search bar, and there's lots and lots of things there for your edification and listening pleasure. For instance, last night I spoke with Billy Griffiths, a writer and historian at Deakin University, who's co-authoring a new book, The First Inventors. It's a history of Australia as seen through Aboriginal eyes, a fascinating book. And it was a pretty fascinating conversation as well. Here's a bit.
1: Yeah, but it's much more interesting, messier and more interesting. And I think the story of the continent is an extraordinary story. And it's one that of collective human experience over here for tens of thousands of years. There's a huge ancestral presence on these shores. The subtitle is How People Shaped a Continent, and we intend this very literally. It is an explicit description of what has happened here over that expanse of time, in different ways, in different places. It's just that you don't often appreciate this fact. That you look at the environment and see it as natural, it has been wholly created. And we fail to see it. Our eyes are trained to see country in other ways, or again, to think of invention or engineering in these narrow Western terms.
0: Yeah, check it out, Billy Griffiths, the interview on the ABC's Nightlife podcast. So have a look at it. Just put ABC Nightlife into your search engine in the Listen app. Now, first up tonight, sudden change in climate, dark skies for months running into years, crop failures across continents, famine, disease, populations revolting against authority. What's going on here? No, it's not predictions about what current climate change indicators might soon result in, but rather what actually happened around the Earth when the biggest volcanic eruption that we know about in recent times occurred in... No, it wasn't Krakatoa. It was Mount Tambora, which erupted in 1815. It unleashed the most destructive wave of extreme weather the world's ever seen. It's led to what was known at the time as the year without summer across Europe and in our own region, death and destruction on a quite cataclysmic scale. So we're going to talk about this tonight. In our first hour, we'll be joined by Australian academic Gillon Darcy Wood. Now, he's Professor of English at the University of Illinois in the United States, and he's written a very, very fascinating book about Mount Tambora, the eruption that changed the world. So we're going to discuss it in this first hour. You might have comments or questions too. I'd love to talk with you. 1-300-800-222 is the number. Nightlife News Breakdown with Paul Bongiorno. We've got lots to look at, the argy-bargy between One Nation and Labor over One Nation's donation claims. The Prime Minister's raised eyebrows. He says, yeah, did they raise that much? I don't know. Anyway, we'll talk about that. Meanwhile, the latest flare-ups in the Middle East continue depressingly, with the US launching new strikes on Iran and Tehran, targeting US Gulf bases. Look, we'll keep you posted about what happens tonight through the course of the evening as to whether there is any progress here, but quite frankly, it does not look very promising. Look at some international news too. President Donald Trump, on another matter, by the way, has kept the door open to a call with Taiwan's president. Now, this doesn't happen between the US president and

the president of Taiwan. China has warned against it. President Trump's yet to make a decision on a $14 billion arms package for Taiwan, which is essentially the largest ever multi-billion dollar arms package ever. The US is bound by law to provide Taiwan with the means to defend itself. We'll get more details on what all this means from Ting Ting Lu, who's the news anchor with TVBS, has been on the program quite a bit from Taiwan a little later in the program. And then looking forward in our second hour to a discussion of ants. I know.

Ants are everywhere. There's an estimated 20 quadrillion ants on the planet. But what do we know about them? Are they actually hard workers? Are they really organised, as people seem to suggest? I'll be chatting with Professor Tanya Latty, who's an ant expert, all things entomological, in the second hour of the program. We'll play the Mighty Challenger, of course, and issues of the day. We're off to the World Cup. Are you getting on board the World Cup bandwagon? Look, on Tuesday next week, by the way, I'll be having an hour on the World Cup in the first hour. So by that stage, of course, we'll either... Well, we'll know what happened with our first game because it's Turkey against Turkey on Sunday afternoon at the very congenial time of 2 o'clock, by the way, and it's free to watch on SBS too. So we'll know what's happened with our first game at least. I don't think too many people are rating Australia, are they? So you might have some thoughts about that in the last hour as well. Alternatively, whatever else is on your mind, and I'm very much looking forward to the last hour with Dave's Discs, because Dave's paying tribute to Grammy Award-winning producer, singer, songwriter, author and eccentric genius Jim Steinman. Jim who, you say? I know, but he's the man who created some of rock's biggest ballads.

0: Yes, in sports news tonight, the Rabbits have thrashed the Broncos 48-6, so good on them there. And the Sirens just gone in the Bulldogs, Western Bulldogs and Adelaide Crows game, and the Crows have thrashed the Bulldogs 121-64 as well. So I hope your team won and all of that. You know how it can go. I certainly do, even though we're top of the pops at the moment.
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0: What was the largest volcanic eruption in recorded human history? See, when I ask this question, everyone says Krakatoa, which was a big one. That's true, but it wasn't the biggest, not at all. In 1815, the largest volcanic eruption in recorded human history happened. It was the most powerful for at least, they think, 10,000 years. Mount Tambora is still an active stratovolcano. It's in the Lesser Sunda Islands in Indonesia. So same neck of the woods, I guess, as Krakatoa. It had been one of the tallest peaks in the Indonesian archipelago at 4,300 metres, not after the explosion on Monday.

0: is, and unleashed the most destructive wave of extreme weather the world has witnessed in thousands of years. But people didn't make the connection at the time. Not really. Gillan Darcy Wood is a professor at the University of Illinois. He's the author of a number of historical works, including The Wake of HMS Challenger, published this year, as well as Tambora, the Eruption That Changed the World. And he joins us tonight to discuss all of this. Gillan, good evening to you. Welcome to Nightlife.
1: Oh, thank you, Philip. It's a pleasure to be with you.
0: It's great to be with you as well. In the recent days, I was telling people I was going to be interviewing you about this, and I said, you know, we're going to do a story about the biggest volcanic eruption in recorded history, and everyone says, Vesuvius. I said, no, not bigger than that one. And they said, oh, that's right, that one in Indonesia, Krakatoa. Everyone says Krakatoa.
1: Yes.
0: Don't say Mount Tambora. Why, do you think?
1: Well, I think there's a simple answer. And believe me, I fielded that question for, it took me 5 years to write the book. And whenever I would mention the subject matter, they'd say, oh, a book on Krakatoa. The simple answer is that Krakatoa erupted in 1883 and Tambora in 1815. And in the interim, we have the birth of modern telecommunications with the undersea telegraph cable. So the news of Krakatoa could be transmitted across the globe almost instantly. And that was the age of steam and telegraph cables, whereas Tambora erupts 70 years earlier in the age of sail and no international telecommunications of any kind whatsoever. You know, any news item from the Southern Hemisphere would take months to reach the North Atlantic world. The news just never arrived. That has affected our historiography, if you think, that the initial news blackout around Tambora in a strange way has become sort of part of our historical cultural memory, is that, oh, we remember this great news item from 1883, but because Tambora wasn't reported on at the time, it has been buried. And there's another installment to the answer to that question, which is that we didn't understand the dimensions of the Tambora eruption until the 90s and 50s, 1950s and 60s, when instruments were developed to measure the fallout from nuclear tests. And once those instruments were developed, meteorologists said, "Hey, can we borrow these to test what actually occurs in the atmosphere chemically volcanic aerosols?" And it was then that the pieces of the puzzle came together, and scientists were able to historically reconstruct the actual dimensions of these old eruptions. Yeah. And that's when Tambora became, its size became apparent.
0: There are so many interesting aspects to this, aren't there? And the one we're going to talk about tonight, of course, is the climate issue, because the climate did change as a result of this cataclysmic explosion, bigger than Krakatoa. But no one made the connection at the time, because no one had made the connection between volcanic activity and the weather, had they?
1: No. So there was no way for Europeans or Americans, or even some colonists in New South Wales, who were all affected by a dramatic decline in weather conditions across 2 or 3 years after the eruption in 1915. There was no way for them to make the physical connection between that and a geological event that had occurred in Southeast Asia in 1815. We're really only able to sort of put the pieces together sort of post-1950s. And yeah, just to give a sense of to listeners of what this decline involved. So we have, the volcanic cloud produced by Tambora is like a million square kilometers of gases, micron-sized particles, sulfate aerosols enveloping the Earth like a blanket, like a filter, filtering out the sun and depressing depressing temperatures. So the solar input on the Earth is turned down for about 2 or 3 years, and so we have, you know, we have depressed temperatures. But what the

0: For all these runoff effects, is, we know about climate and weather now. We're better educated than we used to be. And we realize that depression and temperatures don't simply stop there, that it affects precipitation patterns, affects storm tracks. And so with changes in temperature come changes in precipitation, which is critical for all agricultural communities, across agriculture-based communities around the world. So, particularly in the summer growing season, you have either flooding rains or you have drought, you have cold conditions, and so you have harvests that are failing, not just once, because again, we and our ancestors were adapted to a single failed harvest, but not to multiple failed harvests of season after season, and that's what everyone was facing.
1: Yeah, there were. Did anyone, I mean, we know about Krakatoa partly because a lot of people witnessed it, and there
0: Correct.
1: were eyewitness records of what happened at Krakatoa. But what about Tembora? See, Tembora is much bigger. It blows half a mountain away.
0: Yes.
1: It's massive. Did anyone see it?
0: Yes,
1: That recorded it?
0: right. The compared to Krakatoa, the paper trail is, vanishingly thin. So to set the scene a little bit, as you say, Tamboro was the largest peak in the Dutch East Indies, or what we know today as Southeast Asia. It was a kind of a landmark for shipping. It was just a, and the island itself, which, think of Bali, we all know Bali, then the next island to the east is Lombok,
1: That's right.
0: which some Australians might know of, and then the next one is Sumbawa, which most people haven't heard of. In fact, when I went to Sumbawa and I was, stayed on Bali for a little while, I talked to the Balinese locals about it, and a lot of them had never been to Sumbawa, and it never occurred to them to go. It's been a rather poor and struggling island ever since 1815. It's
1: Never
0: never
1: recovered.
0: fully recovered. And so, for me as an historian trying to reconstruct the events, it was difficult. And the only paper trail we have, I guess, is thinking as like as Western scholars, was the un sort of the unlikely happenstance that Sumbawa and that area was under English control at that time. It had been historically a Dutch colony. The whole area, the Dutch were there first, but this is to do with the chaos surrounding the Napoleonic Wars. A lot of these colonies traded hands during the Napoleonic Wars, and it just so happened that Java and the surrounding islands around Java were in British hands and under the control of, and listeners will recognize this name, Sir Stamford Raffles, who would later go on to his next gig was the founding of Singapore. So this is the pre-Singapore history of Stamford Raffles. His first major appointment was governor of Java, and he was nothing if not an assiduous record-keeping administrator. And so when this terrible event occurred, the whole region plunged into darkness for 2 days. An ash cloud that was 600 kilometers in radius. So this disaster befell his principality.
1: Did he know what had caused it?
0: Yes, they knew that the Tambora had blown up, indeed. He commissioned his local officials to record what had happened, and it was something out of a disaster movie. The rafts of pumice stones in the ocean, corpses, tsunamis wiping away coastal villages, the entire island of Sumbawa sort of blackens, and refugees, and of course the failure of rice harvests all across the region. It's right on, it exploded in April, right at the brink of the growing season. But there is, so he did perform due diligence in commissioning some reports, but he also had reasons to try to suppress the full extent of the damage, because he was in the business of trying to sell Java to the British as a permanent colony. So he was actually, the most of what he was producing as governor of Java was sort of propaganda material to try to talk up Java as an investment opportunity for the British. And so it wasn't really in his interests to comment fully or to report fully on what had happened with Tambora. So it means that in his reports to the to the British government, Tambora is really in the footnotes. There are some few sort of the jaw-dropping eyewitness accounts of the fury and the devastation surrounding the eruption, but the rest is left up to our imagination.
1: Yeah, I mean, there's some estimates that it killed 70,000 people. I mean, there's probably no real way of knowing, is there?
0: There's no real way of a hard number. I've seen numbers that are higher than that, around 100,000, it's. I mean, there's some consensus around the idea that it was had the highest, more in the immediate event, as the highest mortality of any volcano in the historical record. So we have those who were killed on Sumbawa and neighboring islands by the sort of explosion itself, I guess, within the 0 hour of the eruption, and then in the days immediately afterwards, because volcanic gases are the fluorine is a. Is one of the gases. The fluorine gas has poisoned the drinking wells across the island. So there you had people poisoned by the drinking water as well. So they're included in this, and who would have died within days of the eruption. So they're included in the death
1: And there's
0: toll.
1: probably, what, because there's no culture of written records amongst the local people, there's no way of, I mean, it's not like, I suppose people are probably thinking, when Vesuvius erupts, of course it coats Pompeii and Herculaneum, but then we dig it out and here is this remarkable record of what happened. There's nothing like that at Tambora, even though this is a bigger explosion.
0: There's been some archaeological work done, so we can see that I know in and around the mountain itself, and so there have been human remains dug up, and there was the one that I went to Tambora, like I and saw something of the archaeological dig, and there was a family who were dug up, and it was sort of a frozen moment of what occurred on that evening in April of 1815. And so it was essentially a woman who had been cooking the evening meal, just at that moment, Pompeii-like, had been frozen in an attitude, in that attitude. The sort of very domestic scene with her and her family, and buried by the ash and by the lava flow from Tambora. So we have little snapshots.

0: We get the commander of a ship called the Benares, isn't it? Wrote to Sir Stamford Raffles, saying, because he saw the top of the island blown off, top of the mountain blown off, and the sea, he said, was full of floating pumice and charred bodies.
1: Yes, that's right. And the sails coated in ash, and darkness for complete darkness for 2 days. So you know, all the birds and all the wildlife and everything, just so everyone's gripped in a state of horror. It must have seemed apocalyptic, like the end of
0: must
1: the
0: have
1: world.
0: Done. That's right. I'm talking with Gillan Darcy Wood. He's a writer, a historian, and professor of English at the University of Illinois, and he's written this very interesting book, updated it recently, on the Mount Tambora explosion, the largest volcanic explosion in recorded history, bigger than Vesuvius and the one that, of course, led to the covering of Pompeii and Herculaneum, and bigger than Krakatoa as well. Everyone, but no one's heard of it, which I find very interesting, including you until not that long ago, Gillan.
1: Well, exactly. And so, you know, this is the question you opened up with, which is why has there been a failure of historical transmission, right? We sort of trust in our history, don't we? We try to trust in that the history has been passed down to us with everything in its proper dimensions. But of course, it's not true. History is so selective, and this is a great example of a major geological event, like an epical geological event that was also, and this is the argument of my book, translated into highly significant consequences for human communities across the globe, that we know so very little about. And I'm speaking as someone who's an academic and a specialist in this period, in the period, the Georgian period, let's call it, from the late 18th century to the early 19th century. And I was taking a class, just out of curiosity, at my university here in the United States. I was taking a class on climates and volcanism. Mm. And the professor was talking about the important link in the history of our planet between volcanic eruptions and climate change and the constitution of our atmosphere, etc. A lot of very heavy scientific stuff that was a little bit much for my humorous brain. And he kept on referring back to this one eruption as a kind of a classic case of the relationship between climate and volcanoes. And it was Tambora, right in the heart of my period, of which I was supposed to be a specialist. and so, you know, the Greeks say that, you know, good things come only from shame. Sure. And we need the shame experience in order to do better. And it was certainly a case of that. I was ashamed that I
0: had never heard of it.
1: In the heart of my period, I knew nothing about this event. It dawned on me that, well, I should turn this into an opportunity and create research this. And it very soon became apparent that there was a wealth of material that would be a book project. And so I devoted the next 5 years to teasing out all the threads of the story.
0: I'm talking with Gillan Darcy Wood about the explosion of Mount Tambora, the largest explosion of a volcano in recorded history, bigger than Krakatoa and certainly bigger than Vesuvius. David in Turos this evening, Philip, yes, the initial obscurity of the Tambora eruption may have been because it was far from major shipping routes in 1815. Probably true enough. The volume of ejecta was about 8 times that of Krakatoa and about 30 times that of Mount Pinatubo, which, you know, in the Philippines blew up in 1991. Krakatoa, though, he says, is still regarded as the loudest in recorded history because of the nature of the partial underwater eruption and the massive steam blowout. Yeah, maybe, even though the sound of this one was heard more than 2,500 kilometres away, wasn't it?
1: Right. You know, up in Borneo everywhere through the region, the various colonial powers, the Dutch and the British, whatever, assumed that wherever they were within a couple of thousand kilometer radius, everyone assumed they were under attack from pirates or some foreign navy, and so they sent out their ships because you know the reverberations and the

0: Cannon style echoes were so frightening that everyone assumed they're under attack in the entire set in the entirety of Southeast Asia. So, yeah, I mean, it boggles the mind. It really, I think, if you think of the sensory overload of an eruption of this size across an entire region, plunged, of course, into economic chaos in the aftermath.
1: It wasn't just an eruption, of course. It wasn't just, a lovely Roman candle volcano spewing out magma and lava. It was an explosion that went boom and blew away half the mountain. Here's the interesting thing, though, and this is, I think, really fascinating, that in 1815, because this happens in 1815, by the end of the century, 19th century, when Krakatoa goes boom, people know more, and we know more about and knew more about what goes on in the atmosphere. But at the time, there weren't really connections made as to why the Northern Hemisphere summer of 1816, the year following the explosion, was known as the summer that never was. The weather was terrible. There were all sorts of effects, all sorts of climate effects that were felt everywhere, and people really didn't make the connection. Indeed, the connection between volcanism and climate hadn't really been made definitively at all. There's an interesting part in your book about Benjamin Franklin, who reflects when he's in Europe trying to get the American War of Independence treaty sorted, wondering whether the winter of or the climate in 1783-84 might have, he said, it had something to do with volcanoes in Iceland. And he writes a kind of little paper about it, but he doesn't really have any measurements or data. And people think, even though Benjamin Franklin's Benjamin Franklin, forget it, what does he know? But he was probably maybe one of the first to connect weather and volcanoes, wasn't he?
0: Yes, he was. So this is the Laki eruption in Iceland in 1783. There was terrible weather in the aftermath, and so there are books about this. I mean, Laki was by the in contrast to Tambora, a very minor eruption, but it had impact local impacts across Europe, as we know Icelandic volcanoes are capable of doing. We've seen recent examples of various unpronounceable Icelandic volcanoes creating air traffic chaos across Europe. So yeah, he sketched out this little paper, speculating on the connection between the eruption and terrible cold weather and strange deluges in Europe at the time. But everyone dismissed it because if we think 200 years ago, the early days of the very early era in what we would think of as modern science, and that our culture was in the West was still mostly defined by a providential mindset, and the idea that
1: Well, these were providence,
0: acts of
1: acts of
0: God,
1: God.
0: that physical phenomena could be explained by in moral terms, according to sort of the relationship of God's people to his divine will. And so we could either blame the looseness of our women, or the failures of our king, or it's whatever other sort of examples of moral failure could be invoked, that would that weather and bad weather was a form of punishment, a form of divine punishment. And we think of that now, and we think that, well, that seems so ridiculous and so old-fashioned and outdated. So we need to remind ourselves that 200 years ago we're still very much in that mindset, because no real plausible or reasonable alternative paradigm existed. But of course, we do have that now.
1: Yes, Mount Tambora, the biggest volcanic eruption in recorded history, bigger than Mount Pinatubo. I think we've established that. Bigger than Krakatoa as well. Certainly bigger than Vesuvius. It had effects all around the world, didn't it? And people didn't understand why. It's from the dark, the skies. Well, the weather changed around the world, possibly for 3 years, didn't it? And people knew about it. People remarked upon it, didn't they?
0: I certainly did. So, I mean, setting out to write this story, there's a paper trail in, I guess, the North Atlantic, so in Europe.

0: It's gone down in history as the year without a summer.
1: Yeah.
0: For the Germans, it's Das Hungerjahr, the year of hunger. In New England, where conditions were particularly bad, it's called the 1800 and froze to death. So it's gone down in folk memory as a period of sort of unparalleled poor weather. And what I, once I sort of embarked on the book, I went into it with on the hunch that if there were such extraordinary effects in the North Atlantic, then they would be also be global because it was an eruption of global dimensions. And so I have chapters in the book, one about India and one about China, that where I was able to uncover records of sharp weather declines and extreme weather in the period. In India, you had the failure of the monsoon, so you had a terrible drought in India in 1816 and 1817, followed by catastrophic floods, and the emergence out of this kind of sort of petri dish of extreme weather, a new mutation of the cholera microbe. And from that in the Bay of Bengal, from that moment in the 1817 cholera in Bay of Bengal, is our modern cholera that then spread around the world and killed
1: So,
0: millions of people.
1: directly related,
0: Well,
1: the first worldwide cholera pandemic is directly
0: yes.
1: related to this volcanic explosion.
0: Right. And I think, again, we know when you think about our relationship to history, we've been trained to think about history mostly in anthropocentric terms, in terms, what humans do to humans, and where the natural world is a kind of scenic backdrop to human affairs. But once you begin to look at it again and you think, well, what are the impacts between human communities and social change and social events and ecological, climatological disruptions, and you have a major climatological disruption in 1815 through 1818, and you take another look at the origins of modern cholera in the Bay of Bengal in 1817, and you can see a close link between the change, the altered ecology of the Bay of Bengal, and a new microbial iteration of cholera that then goes global.
1: You were, I mean, the effects on food production were quite extraordinary too. Just one small episode, you talk about the fishing industry off Maine, which was reliant on a fish called the, colourfully, the alewife, which was
0: Right.
1: caught relatively close to shore, but it was a major source of protein for people who, at this stage, of course, were far from having self-sufficiency in crops, particularly during winter. Now, this winter was so bad, caused by the volcanic dust from the volcano, that everything froze over, including the streams which the alewife fish used to propagate in, that there wasn't any. The fishermen could catch nothing.
0: Right.
1: As a result of
0: Yeah.
1: which, in desperation, they go further out and discover that they can catch mackerel.
0: That's
1: And
0: right. Yes.
1: this literally saves the lives of the colony in and around Maine, and leads, of course, to the mackerel industry. So it's quite an extraordinary.
0: Yeah. So this I saw instances of this again and again. I mean, if we think about that as a resource switch, so a colony based on a fishery has adapted to the alewife as its sort of principal resource, and then finds itself in a life-death situation and needing to switch, heads out further to sea and discovers these stocks of mackerel. And 1816 is still known in Maine as the mackerel year. Another case of resource switching is in the example of China. So I focused particularly on southwest China and Yunnan, and the switch from rice, and the successive rice crops failed in the cold, wet weather of 1816, 1817 in Yunnan, and they switched to opium because opium was they could reliably raise cash on the back of an opium crop, whereas they were starving to death with the failure of their rice crop. And you have the very beginnings of the Golden Triangle there, with the local farmers embracing the new technology of opium production. And by 1814, the whole region has been switched.

0: from rice crop to opium crop.
1: Yeah. Amazing. It's amazing. You say, yeah. What there was a colony in, of course, which was set up down in our little neck of the woods at Port Jackson in 1788. There were Whites was trying to scratch out an existence here, which was pretty difficult too, because you know, the colony early on had pretty much practically starved to death. They pulled through, but by 1815 things were not exactly provident, you would have thought. So, was there much record of their reaction to what had happened?
0: Right, so this is an interesting chapter of the story, and it's not included in my book. So the research on this is has been done as a consequence or in the aftermath of my book, and I should credit here Dr. Don Garden, an Australian historian who's written on the subject of Tambora and the effects of Tambora in Australia, and he found a number of interesting things. First of all, 1816 and 1817 should have been an El Nino period in Australia, but it appears that the meteorological consequences of Tambora overrode the El Nino. So instead of dry and hot conditions in the New South Wales colony, it was instead cold and wet. So in this sense, you know, the colonists in Sydney were, you know, experiencing exactly what the English, Irish, French, Swiss, and Germans were all experiencing in Western Europe, which was, you know, a year without a summer. In 1817, January was the coldest, wettest January on record. A couple of other things that Don Garden picks up on when we talk about the sort of larger flow-on consequences from extreme weather, he noted. Again, the paper trail is a little thin in the colony because it's rather small at the time, but there was an increasing violent conflict between the colonists and indigenous
1: Yeah,
0: people in that
1: the Black
0: period.
1: Wars had begun. Yeah.
0: The Black Wars had begun, so there, you know, we need to. It's sort of really a call for more research to make the connection between the extreme weather and
1: Yeah.
0: this kind of strife. Can we make that connection? Also, there's it's Governor Macquarie, after, you know, the experience of 1816, 1817 in Australia, in New South Wales, which was flooded, it was underwater. It helped consolidate the consensus around the idea that there must be an inland sea in Australia, right? Where would all this water go? And you know, if this, you know, if this was if imagine in early in a colon, you know, in a colonial experience, and you experience these floods, you think, well, this must happen routinely, and this water must drain away somewhere. There must be the inland sea. So he sent John Oxley up the Lachlan River to search for the inland sea as a
1: The riddle of
0: consequence
1: the
0: of.
1: rivers, that's right.
0: Yeah,
1: That's right.
0: exactly. And I mean, just and if we think about the relationship between Britain and Australia, the at the time, there's a, and we've known this always, that there was a sharp uptick in the number of convicts sent to Australia immediately after 1815. And like everything else in this period, we've always attributed it to the end of the Napoleonic Wars, right?
1: Yeah.
0: Obviously. And so much is, you know, relatable to that. But it would be an interesting research project to look more deeply into, you know, the Tambora connection here and how it helps to explain the kind of economic distress and the sort of, I suppose, higher level of risk tolerance in administrative decision making that led to the, you know, the rather sharp increase in the number of
1: Yeah.
0: convicts that were to be sent to the colony after 1815.
1: After 1815. Yeah. This is Nightlife. We're discussing this huge volcanic explosion of 1815 when Mount Tambora in Indonesia erupted. It was the largest volcanic eruption in recorded history. We know so little about it because everyone thinks more about Krakatoa, but it had huge consequences around the world, including blacking out the skies around the world for perhaps 2 years, causing big changes in the temperature and productivity of the world. You might have some questions about this. 1-300-800-222 is my number. My guest is Gillon Darcy Wood, who's written a book about Tambora, the eruption that changed the world.
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1: Yeah, the 1816, the summer, the year without a summer, it rained and was cold everywhere, wasn't it? Particularly

0: in the Northern Hemisphere. And there's some fascinating little side roads here. Mary Shelley, of course, who wrote Frankenstein, when she was holed up in Switzerland with Percy Shelley and Lord Byron, they wrote about it, didn't they? She said it's been wet and cold and miserable the whole time.
1: Yes.
0: So
1: yes.
0: People thought something weird was going on, but course they wouldn't have had any idea of the connection, would they?
1: No. So if you think of Mary Shelley in Switzerland, Lake Geneva, they're expecting a summer of picnics and boating, and it was dreary and cold, storms, and they're all stuck inside. And so to entertain each other, they decided, you know, this is in the days before smartphones and Netflix, it's like, they, let's have a ghost story competition. Let's each write a ghost story. And Mary Shelley, this 19-year-old runaway, the first draft of the opening of Frankenstein emerges from this extreme weather event. And Switzerland was the hardest hit country in Europe. If we think it's landlocked, so it had no access to sort of emergency grain shipments. A lot of its farming land was marginal because of the elevation. So she was surrounded by a humanitarian crisis. There are refugees, climate refugees, who are on the highways and byways of Europe and Switzerland, basically, you know, descending upon the market towns, just starving and looking for food. So she was... they were operating in the midst of this crisis. And again, this has been overlooked in all the histories and the criticism of the novel of Frankenstein and what happened in Geneva in 1816. My new reading of Frankenstein as it relates to Tambora is that, well, this is Mary Shelley writing out of an extreme weather event.
0: Yeah, she's right. She's writing about the sky and the turbulence and the blackness. That's right.
1: Yes.
0: It's infected her imagination. And
1: it has. It's not just a metaphor.
0: No,
1: it's how I think. I think we're in the 21st century. We're now beginning to understand how extreme weather can affect our psychology, our mindset, our social expectations, our politics. We're beginning to see how embodied we are as climate creatures, that, you know, we really feel the weather and we react to its extremes in different ways. And I wanted to look back at Frankenstein as a cultural expression of that really sort of visceral experience of frighteningly extreme weather.
0: Yeah. The temperature in the Northern Hemisphere dropped 1 to 2 degrees with massive consequences. It also caused the most extraordinary looking skies. Here's another thing that's fun to think about. Artists like J.M.W. Turner, I mean, people know Turner's landscapes, evocative, emotional, big coloured landscapes, turbulent seas, massively coloured skies and so on. Well, he wasn't making it up, was he? He was actually painting what he saw at the time.
1: Right.
0: At the time.
1: Exactly. Yeah, so again, you know, back to my earlier point, is that we're used to thinking of artists operating only metaphorically, as it were, that the landscape they draw, the stories they tell, is an expression of internal emotional states, and we're not supposed to take what they represent literally. So we look at landscape painting, we think of it as an expression of some sort of inner emotional state. But what has been found in sort of various analyses of landscape art, really across the whole the European canon, including Turner, is that actually you can date volcanic eruptions over the last 500 years and line it up with various sort of important landscape paintings that appear to actually document the skies as they were and in a volcanic aftermath. And it's not Tambora is not the only example where what the climatologists call aerosol optical depth. This is something that can be measured. And if we translate that into the terms of sort of a painterly representation of skies, you can see that in European landscape painting, the aerosol optical depth in the paintings actually reflects volcanic skies at different key moments. And this is true in 1816, 1817. The Turner case is a little complicated because he was experimenting with different kinds of ochres and colours. So, we don't want to be the kind of hammer that looks only for a nail, and see the volcanoes of the Tambora as an explanation for everything. But there's certainly an increase in the kind of lurid volcanic colors, the use of reds and brilliant yellows in his paintings
0: Yeah.
1: after 1815.
0: Yes, the explosion of the volcano spewed a massive sulfate dust cloud. It enveloped the earth and changed the weather almost everywhere. There's an argument that it ushered in the Great Irish Famine of the mid 19th century, which killed millions and led to the exodus of millions of Irish people from
1: Right,
0: a
1: that's an
0: population exodus
1: interesting
0: that
1: one.
0: they've never really recovered from, have they?
1: Well, we opened this conversation by talking about, well, how that Tambora has been put in the shade by later events in the 19th century, and that we realize now that that's simply an artifact of communication. That's it's like we have there's a better paper trail for what happened in the later 19th century, and so and th this is the case of the Irish famine of 1816, 1817, 1818. It's been cast in the shade by the great potato famine of the mid 1840s.
0: 40s, yeah.
1: And so this earlier one has where a million people emigrated from Ireland in 1816 and 1817. It was a real prelude to what happened in the 1840s. Ireland bore the brunt of the bad weather that coming in over across the Atlantic. The low pressure systems that normally hang around south of Iceland were dropped down several degrees, and so you had these titanic storms just washing across Europe in 1816 and 1817, with Ireland right in the pathway. And of course, all its marginal farming land was basically underwater for 2 years. So you had starvation, and of course, famine-friendly typhus swept across Ireland in that time. You had tens of thousands of people dying from typhus in Ireland, and of course, the history. So, well, as we know, and many Irish Australians among us, that Irish history is often undocumented, neglected, and this is another episode of Irish history that we would do well to remember. That the failure of the potato crop in the late 18 teens was a prelude to the great famine of
0: Yeah,
1: the
0: and of
1: 1840s.
0: course the crop failures was if you've got dark skies, it's storms and rain and lack of photosynthesis, then you're gonna
1: Right.
0: have you did. There were crop failures everywhere. I'm talking with Gillon Darcy Wood. His book about Mount Tambora.

0: Tambora. Tamboras, the biggest.
1: Yeah, either way works. It's transliterated in different ways. Yeah. Yeah,
0: the biggest volcanic explosion in recorded history, bigger than Krakatoa, changed the Earth's climate for possibly 3 years, resulting in widespread hunger and famine and crop failures and misery everywhere. And comments all over the world about the changed climate. Darren, good on you. Darren's texted me saying, as a high school media teacher, I always taught my year 12s about this, and particularly the Mary Shelley and its contribution to writing Frankenstein. Good on you, Darren. You're good.
1: Yeah,
0: you're good, because I don't think a lot of I don't think you're good, Darren. I don't think a lot of people do know about it. Certainly, I mean, I was surprised when I came across it myself, because I hadn't heard about it. And nobody this week that I've asked about, I said, what's the biggest volcanic explosion you've heard of? Everyone says Krakatoa, because that's the one. It's a great example, again, isn't it, of, you know, who gets to write history and how much of what we think we know is only a little part of what we know.
1: Oh, that's absolutely true. And it's also a good example of, think of it as a kind of case study too of extreme weather and the deep flow-on effects that extreme weather events can have on societies, on history, and even on our culture, as the amazing novel Frankenstein proves.
0: Yeah, but it is, that's right. But it's an absolute lesson for us. So I suppose an example of that. Climate change caused by things in the atmosphere has had a dramatic effect on the world, and we know this from this volcanic explosion. Is it going to blow up again, Gillen?
1: Well, not anytime soon. Certainly, you know, not tomorrow. It will. Its magmatic chamber will take several thousand years to. To sort of replenish, but I would, you know, before you feel too optimistic, we look back at the 20th century. The 20th century was very quiescent volcanically. If you think, you've mentioned Mount Pinatubo in 1991, and at the end of the century, and there was the one in Alaska, Mount Katmai in 1912. Those are sort of at the bookend of the century, but they're really, you know, relatively minor eruptions. And if we look at the history of the last millennium, the Little Ice Age was produced by a guy of frequent large eruptions from the 13th century through to Tambora. And the last 100, you know, since Tambora and since Krakatoa, our planet has been relatively quiet. So it's difficult to predict these things, or impossible on geological timeframes. But we're certainly due for a large eruption, we have to say.
0: You heard it here first. Thank you. All right, Gillen, it's been terrific talking with you. I really appreciate it. It is a fascinating story, and as I say, I think relatively, even though it was a massive event, a little-known story too. Appreciate your time. Thank you.
1: Thank you so much, Gillen Phil.
0: Darcy
1: it's been a pleasure.
0: Woods. Yeah, Gillen Darcy Woods, Professor of English at the University of Illinois, and his book Tambora, The Eruption That Changed the World. It's been around. He's revised it recently. All right, we've got the news breakdown coming up after the news. There's some breaking news out of England about the resignation of the Defence Secretary as well.
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3: I think you've got to contribute to society. You can't just stay idle. I don't know what idle is. You've got to keep going. You've got to keep active. So this is my way of keeping active.
2: ABC Southern Queensland.
4: ABC News with Andrew Kaloupas. Iran says the second day of renewed US strikes has rendered the ceasefire effectively meaningless after Tehran launched strikes on US bases in Jordan, Bahrain and Kuwait. Here's the BBC's Yolande Now.
5: Jordan saying that it intercepted some 20 missiles launched from Iran. Bahrain, which is where there's the US naval headquarters for its 5th Fleet, saying that one child was injured by debris from intercepted Iranian drones. Kuwait is saying that it's reopened its airspace and the international airport is now working again after it was temporarily closed earlier because of this Iranian attack. From Iranian media, there were explosions near Tehran and Bandar Abbas and other locations by the Strait of Hormuz as a result of these latest strikes by the Americans.
4: Treasurer Jim Chalmers has sought to draw a clear distinction between the Labor government and One Nation as Pauline Hanson's popularity booms. The Treasurer appeared on 7:30 and was asked why.

0: why, despite all the cost of living measures the government has put in place, people feel like One Nation has their back. Mr Chalmers acknowledged people are under pressure but says the government is working to address it while One Nation is not.
1: People are still under pressure and they will express that pressure in political terms. That's not unusual. Now, what is unusual is that we are, as the government, trying to change the status quo. Our political opponents are trying to cling to the status quo, and that's because they want to benefit from it politically without fixing it.
0: The UK's Defence Secretary, John Healey, has resigned from Keir Starmer's government over defence spending. Jono Wakeley has more.
2: An unexpected resignation accompanied by a scathing public letter. British Defence Minister John Healey has quit in a dispute over military spending, accusing Prime Minister Keir Starmer of failing to commit the resources that are needed to defend the country at a time of heightened threat. Britain's defence and finance ministries have been locked in talks for months over the defence investment plan, which has delayed its delivery since last year. Opposition MPs have supported Mr Healey's resignation, with Reform UK's Robert Jenrick saying shame on them, and Starmer should go too.
0: A New South Wales parliamentary inquiry is examining whether serial killer Ivan Milat may have had more victims. The inquiry is looking at 18 unsolved murders and missing persons cases between 1965 and 2010. Families have been told the hearings, decades of unanswered questions have left them with lasting trauma and frustration. Criminologist Xanthi Weston has been investigating several cold cases and has given evidence to the inquiry. She says some disappearances share similarities with Milat's known crimes.
3: Specifically, Karen Rowland, who I firmly believe is potentially Milat's first murder victim down in the ACT. Peter Letcher, who was found north, but in, again, very similar circumstances in terms of the forested area. So I believe there may be up to around 11 additional victims with links to Milat.
0: The family of a Gold Coast woman who died from complications after surgery by prominent doctor Reza Adib has released a statement expressing its grief. It follows the findings of an inquest, as Hannah Moon reports.
4: Rosemarie Campbell died in February 2022, days after gastric bypass surgery performed by Dr. Adib. The coroner investigating the death released findings yesterday, stating the 62-year-old would likely still be alive if she'd not been discharged so soon from hospital. The coroner laid the blame at the feet of Dr. Adib and two nurses and was scathing in her assessment of Dr. Adib's credibility. In a statement, Miss Campbell's family called for accountability and change, saying they've been robbed of precious time with the much-loved mother and grandmother. Dr. Adib is currently suspended from practicing medicine.
0: Britain's Northern Ireland Secretary has described 2 days of violent anti-immigrant riots and in and around Belfast as racist thuggery. 12 officers have been injured and 16 people arrested in the second night of rioting. The anti-immigration protest follows a serious knife attack allegedly committed by a Sudanese refugee. Minister for Northern Ireland Hilary Benn says there's no justification for the actions of protesters.
5: Think that what it does to a child as they are brought out of their home, flames around, screaming, shouting, police officers, masked thugs. We have a responsibility to deal with that. Everyone has a responsibility. They can choose whether to engage in that kind of outrageous behaviour or not.
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2: Yes, well, hello, how are you? Philip Clark with you on ABC Radio. This is Nightlife. We are right around the country. There are no transmission problems in terms of maintenance tonight, so you should be getting us loud and clear everywhere you are. How are you? Second hour of the program is underway, 11:06, 9:06 in WA, South Australia and the Territory. It's 10:24, right through the Pacific with Radio Australia as well, as we bring you the program tonight. That was interesting, wasn't it, about the volcano and Mount Tambora? I'd never heard of it. Some listeners had, but not many, and I suspect that if you wanted to have a fun quiz, what was the biggest recorded volcanic eruption in history, you wouldn't get too many people saying Mount Tambora, but it was, and it did cause massive global climate change. 1-300-800-222 is my number. Coming up in this hour, Paul Bongiorno will lead the Nightlife News breakdown for us. We've got The Secret World of Ants, looking forward to that. And we'll talk to Ting Ting Lu about what's going on with the latest and with Taiwan and the United States in our foreign correspondent spot. In footy results, by the way, the Crows have flogged the Western Bulldogs by 10 goals, and the Rabbits have absolutely flogged the Broncos, 48-6 as well, in footy results. Are you betting down for Sunday afternoon, 2 o'clock, when the Socceroos take on Turkey, first game of the World Cup? It's going to be a beauty. I don't know how well the Socceroos will do. We're going to talk about all this with Ned Hall on Tuesday, when we have an hour on the World Cup. So join in that coming up next week. All right, 1-300-800-222 is my number. Keep that handy. Let's kick this hour off with the Nightlife News Breakdown.
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2: Well, time for Nightlife News Breakdown. US President Donald Trump has followed through on his threat to hit Iran hard today. As we know, the two countries have been trading missile strikes across the Middle East over the last 48 hours after an American helicopter was downed near the Strait of Hormuz, circumstances which are still not entirely clear. American forces have launched new strikes on Iran in retaliation. Tehran's attacked US bases in the Gulf and have said that the Strait of Hormuz is closed. So here we are, back to square one, are we? And the war is on again. What are the implications for all this for the Gulf states looking to America to protect them? And more importantly, I suppose for us at this end of the world, what are the ramifications of this ongoing escalation for Australia? And how depressing is this story? Paul Bongiorno is a veteran political journalist, columnist with the Saturday Paper, and joining us tonight for News Breakdown. Paul, good evening to you. Welcome back.
3: Yes, thanks, Philip, and good evening to you.
2: Before the latest US attacks, President Trump issued this warning to Tehran.
4: He hit him hard yesterday, and we're going to hit him again hard today, in case you don't turn on your television set. And we'll see what happens with the deal. We're really close to a deal, but they keep tapping us along. They keep playing us for suckers.
2: Well, the only person who says that they're really close to a deal is Donald Trump. No one else seems to be saying it. In response, Iran's President Masoud Pezeshkian said his country will stand firm against any pressure or threat. And then they closed the Strait of Hormuz. This is Defence Secretary Pete Hegseth doubling down on the US's position.
5: President Trump, he's willing to go back and fight as necessary, but has given Iran an open hand to make this deal. It's right there. They have that chance. They're choosing to play games. They're choosing to tap. If they want to tap, then the president will turn to the War Department. If we need to negotiate with bombs, we'll negotiate with bombs. And we're very good at it.
2: It's so gobsmackingly, gallingly bad, Paul, that it's hard to accept that these are the statements of the US government.
3: Well, precisely. I mean, I saw a report the other day that one of the American networks has counted up how many times Donald Trump has said in the last month or so that the deal is almost done.

0: 39 times. I mean,
1: I think yesterday's was 40.
0: okay, well, so there you go. Look. The fact of the matter is that Trump apparently, I think most sane people can see that he's utterly deluded about whether he's won the war there, but he does think that he's brought Iran to its knees. His problem is that they don't think they've been brought to their knees, and they're not going to capitulate to everything that he's demanding. So, I mean, it's a shocking standoff. Any number of experts I've seen and heard interviewed during the day and indeed in the last couple of days say that keep saying Trump and America are desperate for this to all end. Well, if they're desperate, they're not. They don't seem to be doing anything credible to bring this to an end.
1: It may be that they are desperate. I mean, you get that sense that they are, but desperate to bring it to an end. But Iran sits there and thinks, you know what, you need this more than we need it, and we're going to wait it out.
0: Well, that's right. I saw one expert today pointing out, which is a tragic reality with the Iranian regime and Hezbollah and others, that their people are expendable. I mean, they will absorb a lot of pain because, for example, the Iranian regime, it's thought that they've killed up to 10,000 of their own people who dared to protest a few months back. So if you're going to use your own people as gun fodder, it makes you wonder whether America threatening to bomb them to smithereens will in fact bring this terrible mess to any sort of conclusion.
1: Yes, well, Donald Trump says, oh, you know, we've destroyed all their military. Well, they have inflicted significant material damage on Iran, but there isn't really any evidence, is there, that it's changed the structure of Iran's government or its response materially at all? In other words, they're prepared to say, we can cop it and nothing's changing.
0: Well, that's right. And the other thing that we're learning too is that that not only has Iran clearly got missiles, but it's got drones. And apparently, you can these days, and we're seeing this in Ukraine. You know, you can make quite lethal drones fairly quickly and cheaply, and they keep flying. I mean, it's just amazing when you hear stories, for example, that Israel has shot down 600 drones overnight, you know. God.
1: I know, this is from a country that's supposedly been disarmed.
0: Well, precisely.
1: Well, you wonder where it leaves the Gulf states that rely on America to protect them, because

0: was paid an enormous price. The loss of credibility with the Gulf states who've enabled or who allow America to have military bases there on the presumption that if they do, no one will dare attack them or touch them. And there were reports yesterday I saw, early today in Australia, that the leaders of the Gulf states that are being fired upon, have phoned Trump saying, for God's sake, bring this to an end. And one wonders if it does come to an end, whether they might say to America, look, you better take your bases home because they've done nothing for us except to invite attack.
1: Yeah, the immediate implications of all this, of course, you know, the stressful situation is for Australia at least, is the ongoing fuel crisis, which seems to have got complicated. I mean, there was some fuel getting through the Strait, and there have been alternative sources of supply, obviously, but that, no one thinks that can go on forever. So the broader implications of this escalating conflict are the doomsday scenario for fuel simply approaches sooner, doesn't it?
0: Well, that's right. I mean, what's a couple of things have really emerged. First of all, this conflict and the uncertainty about oil supplies has led to a rethink on the need for electrification. You know, electrified transport. As a security issue as much as an economic issue. So Trump, who's against electric vehicles, has actually done more in the last 3 months to convince people that perhaps that's the way to go. That's one element. The other element, of course, what we're seeing, Philip, is that, okay, 20% of the world's oil comes through the Strait, 80% comes from elsewhere. Mm. The problem for poorer nations, unlike Australia, is that to get access to that oil from whether it's South America or Africa or other parts is extremely costly. Already Australia has spent something like $10 billion to assure that we're getting diesel oil and fertilizer. I mean, and it's clear if the alternative sources of fossil fuels are more expensive. Of course, the other problem is oil as a commodity has a worldwide price on it. It's up around $95 a barrel now. But if the situation continues to escalate, the projections of over $100, $110 a barrel, well, that'll have enormous implications for inflation the world economy, and certainly for Australia as a trading nation already battling to contain inflation. And this is why the Prime Minister again today was saying that the sooner this ends the better, and the impacts are felt everywhere, including right here in a dramatic way, really, in Australia. In some ways we've been shielded by the way in which the government and Albanese have been willing to spend billions of dollars to keep fuel flowing in Australia.
1: Yes, it's true. It's true. Look, let's turn to domestic politics, Paul. Angus Taylor's ruled out carving up seats with One Nation after a suggestion from one MP on his own side. That is, should the coalition say, you can have that one and we'll have this, one for you and one for me. Angus Taylor says, no, we're not going to do that.
2: There's no plan to carve up seats. We won't be doing that. What we will be doing is focusing on a Labor government that's taking this country in the wrong direction, with higher taxes, with less houses, with immigration that has not been in line with our housing supply, and with an energy system that is broken. And that will be our focus. It won't be carving up seats.
1: Yeah, unless it's his own seats that are getting carved up, I guess.
0: Well, I think that's what Tony Passon, who has the regional South Australian seat of Barker, he's obviously pretty worried.
1: He's obviously worried, isn't he? Yeah.
0: Absolutely. But, Passon's an interesting character. He's a very passionate fight conservative. And, I think he's probably holds a record for being kicked out of the parliament for disruption most times. But clear, he's not thinking very clearly. I mean, the next election's 2 years away, and as the Prime Minister pointed out today, what are they already running up the white flag of surrender 2 years out from the next election? And the

0: once great Liberal Party is what, tugging the forelock to One Nation. I mean, it's a pathetic spectacle, and it was good to see the leader of Her Majesty's opposition, namely Taylor, who we should remember, Libs and the Nats have 41 seats in the House of Representatives. One Nation has two, one stolen from the Nats,
1: and they really have one. That's right.
0: Yeah, they really have one. You know, they really have won. And this idea that One Nation is already the opposition is just delusional. However, I think it's clear that Taylor is talking to Tony Abbott and taking good advice, I think, from Abbott. I mean, the way the Liberals have got to go is to say, well, hang on, we've got to show that we're up to being the opposition, we're up to holding the government to account, we're up to attacking it. And I must say that the lines that... that Taylor was using today and has been using in recent days, it sounds like Tony Abbott, but not quite with the same edge that Tony can bring.
1: It does sound very much like Tony Abbott, doesn't it? We all remember, what was it? Axe the tax, stop the boats, build the roads for the future.
0: Yeah, and the worst government in Australian history, or in living memory, all that stuff.
1: Certainly,
0: it's all coming
1: certainly
0: back
1: in the running for it, anyway.
0: Deja vu all over again.
1: Yes, it's all against the backdrop, of course, of One Nation claiming today that its fundraiser brought in more than $1.5 million in donations in one day. Now, plenty of people, including my own audience, I think are sceptical and wondering how much of that was Gina Rinehart's check and how much of it was others. But in a press conference today, the Prime Minister said he wasn't buying it. Tell us about the Prime Minister's scepticism.
0: Well, the Prime Minister said, look, I don't know. Do you think so? Do you really think so? I mean,
1: Did she?
0: You know, and anyone can put up a very convincing looking graphic. And I noticed that James Ashby, the Chief of Staff, said, oh, we're going to bring in independent auditors and we'll know what to do. Mm. Look, I tell you what, Philip, and I'm surprised it hasn't had more coverage, but there was an amazing story in The Guardian today. Sarah Martin, who's quite an intrepid little reporter, I've known her for quite a while, she's been digging into One Nation's affairs in Queensland, and she's found out that... the headline says, One Nation's incredible sloppy financial reports reveal more than $1 million in missing or worthless assets. And they got an auditor in to have a look at what they were able to get through Freedom of Information. And as an incorporated body, One Nation has missed deadlines, had missed reporting dates, and can't account, for example, for $500 million, half a billion, 500,000. Sorry, that they invested in a development that went belly up, but there's no record of where that money came from and where it actually ended up. So that doesn't really inspire confidence. So you know, what are they going to do with the 1.5 million? Is it 1.6 million? Did they really get it? And how will they account for it? Obviously, if people give it to them, I suppose they can let Pauline do what she likes with it. But I think if we're getting serious about One Nation as a credible alternative, either as an alternative government, as opposition, or as government with Pauline as Prime Minister, one would imagine that their accountability and their auditing would be much better than it is. In fact, this guy that The Guardian got, a guy called Pinnock, when he had a look at the overall quality and preparation of the presentation of the financial statements over 4 years, it's very poor and unprofessional. And he didn't think that it showed that they were in any state to be the government of Australia. So that was pretty telling.
1: It may not matter to supporters, of course. Mind you, the whole bandwagon, which is really driven off the back of opinion polls, and in particular the last three national opinion polls and the Farah by-election. Now, that's not nothing, I know, but the media's gone all in on this, haven't they? There's no one more in love with this story than the Australian media, and they can't get enough of it.
0: Well, they can't get enough of it, and to some extent, that's a business model. You know, yeah. if you've got a story that will make people come to your site or buy your papers, that'll impress your advertisers, and you know, and revenue goes up. I mean, I think it is a business model. We do know that, and you'd know this with Radio Wars in Sydney. You know, was it too? We tried to go, you know, middle, you know, tried to say, well, okay, you've got 2GB over there being very right wing. We'll be more middle of the road left wing, but they couldn't make it quite work.
1: No, it didn't work. No.
0: The business model, and it's clear that News Corp has found out with Fox News in America, which is its biggest earner. The biggest one is the biggest or the most lucrative business model is angertainment, as I think Malcolm Turnbull calls Sky News in Australia and Fox News in America. And there is no doubt that Pauline Hanson and One Nation do anger very well. Fire the liar, that goes straight to the emotion. Yeah, let's get rid of him. I'm angry, you know, that sort of stuff. Yeah. But look, I've got to say, the News Corp tab.

0: Woods. They just love Hanson. On the weekend, the Sunday Herald Sun in Melbourne did a big spread on her, and James Campbell, who followed Hanson around Melbourne, he's the political editor down there for the Herald Sun, and he said he hasn't seen such enthusiasm for a politician since Bob Hawke in the 80s or when he covered the Republican convention for the first time that Donald Trump won the nomination for the Republicans. Well, this is all feeding in and building the bandwagon, of course. But I was talking to the Labor, Shane Newman, the Labor member for Blair, the seat that Pauline Hanson tried to win in 1998 but failed. And he said to me, I don't know why people get a bit excited about people cheering for personalities, he remembers that Whitlam, this, older Australians might remember, Whitlam had huge crowds cheering for him when he lost in a huge landslide loss in 75 and again in 77. And you might remember Paul Keating had screaming schoolgirls, which made the news, and 2 weeks later he lost to John Howard in a landslide.
1: Yes, that's true. That is true. Yes, it's a fickle thing. There's no doubt about that. Just before we go, as we approach the midway mark in June, a midway mark of June, of course, the Prime Minister's got the next couple of weeks to decide whether to extend the fuel excise cut, which was due to end on June 30. Now, he seemed to suggest today that they might extend it, because the trouble is if he knocks it off, petrol goes up overnight. Now, in the current fevered environment, Paul, that's probably the last thing they want, isn't it?
0: Well, exactly. It's clear that in formula, well, first of all, in bringing this discount on and leaving it till the end of June, they were hoping by then that Donald Trump might actually deliver.
1: Exactly. Yeah, no.
0: The point will be, I noticed that Albanese today left it open. He said, we're keeping everything under review. Jim Chalmers on 7:30 tonight, the Treasurer, he said, well, it's in the budget. We haven't budgeted beyond the end of June. So, but by the way in which Albanese was talking about, well, we are people, the Australians are under the pump and we're here to help them, it does seem that he might think, he might have to say to the Treasurer, you better go and find a few billion. Yeah. A couple of billion.
1: Well, it'll be it's another bad. Couple. Will be another couple of billion. Yeah, I know.
0: It's already over 2 billion. That's already right. 2.9 billion. That's cost.
1: Yep, exactly. All right, Paul. Onward and upward in this very, very strange and fevered world in which we seem to live. Appreciate it. Thank you.
0: Good on you, Phil. Bye.
1: Yes, Paul Bongiorno leading the Nightlife news breakdown for us.
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1: Thanks for the text. Isn't the ABC part of the Australian media? Yes, we are. We are reporting on things. Don't worry. David from Mount Pleasant says, Mr. Trump and Pete Hicks are the fools. Sooner other countries stop sucking up to them, the better. I know. Thank you for your views. Now, coming up, we're going to talk about ants, by the way, in a minute. I've got one of Australia's preeminent ant experts on. We'll find out some things about ants. I'm looking forward to it. In the meantime, though, some foreign news. So I'll talk to Ting Ting Lu in a second. News out of Britain, by the way. John Healey, the UK Defence Secretary, has resigned. Now, he's most senior member of the government. He says the government's not spending enough money on defence. He says he can't hack it anymore, and he's resigned. It's a blow to this. It's a blow to Keir Starmer. Another blow to Sir Keir Starmer. So that news making a lot of headlines tonight. That's breaking news. John Healey, the Defence Secretary in the UK, has chucked in the towel. All right, let's talk to Ting Ting Lu.
2: Nightlife foreign correspondent.
1: Last week, of course, President Donald Trump indicated that he may well still speak with Taiwan's President Lai Ching-te, even after China's publicly said, don't do it. You mustn't directly engage with a leader of the island that Beijing claims is part of China.

0: foreign correspondent Ting Ting Lu, who's anchor and chief foreign affairs and defence correspondent with Taiwan's TVBS. Ting Ting, good evening to you. Welcome back.
1: Good evening. Thank you for having me back on the programme.
0: It's a pleasure. This is a thing, isn't it, that the US president doesn't normally speak to the president of Taiwan, does he?
1: No, he doesn't. Like, even for the first time when President Trump did speak to the previous president, Tsai Ing-wen, Mr. Trump was actually still a president-elect. So ever since U.S. and Taiwan severed diplomatic ties in 1979, there has been no official phone call between two presidents of two countries.
0: They've never spoken, have they? No, not directly.
1: Mm-hmm. To call or not to call.
0: And China is saying to Donald Trump, don't you dare, aren't they?
1: Yeah. I think the key issue here is not only whether President Trump's calls President Lai Ching-te of Taiwan. I think the deeper question is whether Taiwan's defense needs are being decided between Washington and Taipei, or whether Beijing is being allowed into the room. Because we see that Beijing's position is actually very clear. China sees Taiwan as part of its territory, so it opposes U.S. arms sales to Taiwan. Mm. And it also opposes direct contact between a U.S. president and Taiwan's elected president. So from Beijing's point of view, a Trump-Lai call would be seen as giving Taiwan more international legitimacy, while the U.S. $14 billion arms package would strengthen Taiwan's ability to resist Chinese military pressure. So that's why we can see how Beijing, you know, frames this as a wrong signal.
0: Yep.
1: But, you know, if it looks from Taiwan's perspective, you know, it's about deterrence. So Taiwan is actually still facing growing pressure from PLA. You know, the planes, the jets, the vessels are basically all around Taiwan every day. Mm. And in the past, U.S. has also provided defensive arms sales to Taiwan under the Taiwan Relations Act. And, of course, a broader U.S. policy network framework. So, you know, Taipei's argument is that these weapons are not meant to provoke war. They are meant to prevent war by making the cost of using force much higher.
0: Yeah. Is the U.S. going to sell these arms?
1: We see that there's a huge support for that in U.S. Congress because it has to do with Taiwan's Relation Act and, of course, maintaining the First Island chain and all that, you know. But I think the point of contention for this debate of whether Trump is to call or not to call is that because it has to do with the six assurances. Mm. So one of the six assurances that U.S. has not agreed to consult Beijing on arms sales to Taiwan. So, you know, like, we know that the Trump summit that happened in May, you know, we are not sure what happened behind closed doors.
0: No, we don't know.
1: But if Taiwan's arms package is delayed, conditioned, or treated as a bargaining chip with Beijing, critics will argue that this violates the spirit of six assurances because it gives China the de facto leverage over Taiwan's defense. And, you know, it is also very tricky because we saw that Trump has actually invited Xi to visit Washington in September. So, you know, like, you know, whether this phone call, you know, whether it will happen, I think next thing is whether this visit, you know, will happen or not, and whether, you know, we see that Trump is somebody who is very into this G2 kind of relationship, you know.
0: Yeah.
1: He has openly said that. You know, so if Trump did call Lai, which currently is still being on hold, you know, what kind of message does it send to Beijing? You know, but if this package stays frozen because Washington wants to protect the September Xi visit, you know, the optics will be very different because it will look as if Taiwan security is being subordinated to US-China summit diplomacy.
0: Orchestrated by Beijing, yeah. Mm. Hey, here's an interesting one. The chair of the Kuomintang, this is Taiwan's largest opposition party, Cheng Liu-woon, is visiting the United States at the moment. We can already see statements in the media from her. She's calling for greater dialogue between Taipei and Beijing, and has stressed that Taiwan mustn't be turned into a bargaining chip. What's her position, and what's the purpose of her visit to the United States anyway?
1: As we are speaking right now, the KMT chairwoman, Cheng Liu-woon, is actually in D.C. right now.
0: Right.
1: You know, so we can actually see this is indeed interesting times. What makes this trip really rather unique is that Cheng Liu-woon actually visited Beijing in April. You know, that's before the Trump summit in May.
0: Okay.
1: And also, during her visit in Beijing, she actually leaned heavily into shared history and cultural ties, you know, when she met with Xi Jinping. And she also spoke about this common identity and how everyone is Chinese, you know, and a shared Chinese lineage linking historical Trump

0: commerce to build a sense of brotherhood. So politically, she actually gave Beijing what Beijing wanted to hear.
1: Yeah.
0: So she reaffirms KMT support for the 1992 consensus and explicitly opposed Taiwan independence. And also, you know, that also raised a lot of concerns in Taiwan, you know. But, you know, she's actually trying to say that what she is doing is rather pragmatic. But, you know, 2 months later, we see that she visited the United States. And I think her job, and what we are seeing is that her job is to is going to be entirely different. You know, she had to prove that the KMT is still a reliable defense partner.
1: Yeah.
0: So given that she is being faced with heavy skepticism, you know, she is arguing in Washington during her trip that KMT isn't against U.S. arms sales. You know, they just want fiscal discipline. So, yeah. You know, she even sent a very strong message to both superpowers saying that Taiwan is not a pawn in a greater power competition.
2: Okay.
0: And in her recent trip, I think, to Asia Society, she also, or in a recent interview, so she actually introduced a major shift in strategic thinking.
2: Mm.
0: So she actually urged U.S. policymakers to completely rethink the first island chain.
2: Mm.
0: You know, she actually argued that this region needs to transform from a military front line into a chain of peace and prosperity. So asking U.S. to drop its Cold War containment mentality. So you can imagine, you know, it's she's trying to say that, you know, KMT is still U.S. friendly, you know, while trying to tread the thin line, a fine line between both superpowers.
1: It's a very delicate line. Ting Ting Lu's with us, news anchor with TVBS in Taiwan. We're talking about Taiwanese matters. Yes, this is an interesting one. A KMT legislator is currently pushing to freeze $1 million new Taiwan dollars of the Ministry of Foreign Affairs passport production budget because the words Republic of China appear too small on current passports. So is this again one of these let's pretend that Taiwan doesn't exist kind of issues?
0: I think it has actually to do with the constitution that currently my country has. Is that, you know, we are still officially known as a Republic of China.
1: That's right.
0: You know, but I mean, in practicality, we also saw that, you know, in politics, whenever there's a DPP government, they tend to redesign the passport. You know, when it goes back to the KMT, they redesign the passport all over again. So it's like a political issue. But, you know, even though it's a political issue, but I think it has to do with Taiwan's identity politics. And also right now, actually, the current passport design actually had like Taiwan in very big words. You know,
1: right.
0: It's a green passport of totally different color from the PRC one. As for the Republic of China, this word actually appears in a smaller lettering around the national emblem.
1: Mm-hmm.
0: And also, I mean, the original logic was rather practical, you know, is to also not to get overseas people or customs to be confused with China, you know, like this big words on Taiwan up there, you know. But no doubt, the counter argument is also rather clear because the official name of the state is still Republic of China.
1: Yeah.
0: So, you know, as an official passport, the country's constitutional name should not look such invisible. You know, so they also see that, you know, this is a quiet identity shift towards Taiwan alone. You know, but no doubt, I mean, currently now this is all over the media in Taiwan, you know. I mean, it's not about just font size, but it's also unresolved tension between Taiwan's legal name and Taiwan's international identity. And people in Taiwan, you know, some people be like, you know, if you have people out there, if they see Republic of China, for those who are not very familiar with the history, you know, people in Taiwan do get mistaken for being from the People's Republic of China. You know, so they were saying that, you know, like, you know, keep it as it, some people say that keep it as it is, whereas the supporters of the KMT felt like, you know, you should actually stick the constitution and all. If not, you know, you guys should actually just do like a remake of the constitution if there is what you want.
1: So interesting. So interesting. Ting Ting, always fascinating talking with you. I really appreciate it. Let's talk again sometime down the track. Appreciate it. Thank you.
0: Yeah, definitely.
1: Thank you.
0: Thank you so much.
1: Thank you. Bye. Ting Ting Lu is news anchor, chief defense and current foreign affairs reporter with TVBS in Taiwan, or the Republic of China. But don't say it too loudly, especially not in the hearing of Xi Jinping. She may well be right, though, that if Donald Trump wants to entertain a visit by Xi Jinping to Washington in September, does he want to do anything which might muddy the waters before then, particularly by selling Taiwan $14 billion worth of arms, even if it is for self-defense? 1-300-800-222 is the number. How interested are you in ants? If you're not that interested, you better go off and make a coffee because

0: Oz, I'm going to talk to Tanya Laddie about ants. She's an expert. And the ant world is completely fascinating. Trust me.
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0: Ants are pretty much ubiquitous. There's an estimated 20 quadrillion of them on the planet. I have no idea how they came to that figure, because who could possibly count to that many? But they're one of the most successful species, far outstripping us ordinary humans in population terms. Ant nests are hectic places with a very great deal of work going on to produce highly complicated living arrangements. But how does a creature with a brain, you know, the size of an ant, know what it's doing or what its job actually is? Turns out it's more complicated than you or I might have thought. Anyway, the person to talk to is Tanya Laddie. She's Associate Professor of Entomology at the University of Sydney and is all things ant. Tanya, good evening to you. Welcome to Nightlife.
4: Yeah, thanks for having me.
0: Do ants really have the size? But I suppose ants do have an ant brain.
4: They have a teeny tiny brain.
0: Is it very big?
4: No, it's very small. It's about the size of a grain of sand. It depends on the species of ant, though, because there's a huge range of sizes from teeny tiny little ants to fairly large, say, bull ants.
0: Yeah, I was going to ask this question. Is a big ant smarter than a little ant?
4: I don't think we know. I would wager a guess that bull ants are amongst the smarter ants. They seem to be.
0: Because they've got a big head.
4: I don't know if it's the heads so much as the way their colonies are organized. Individuals in bull ant colonies go out and forage on their own, so they're not foraging as a group, which means that individual bull ant needs to learn the way to get to different food sources. She needs to learn how to come back. She needs to know where all the good food sources are in her environment, which probably takes a little bit more cognitive oomph than, say, the ones that are following trails.
0: When you think about ants, and because they're all over the joint, and there's usually so many of them, you think, who's in charge here? And this is complicated because, I mean, ant nests do have queens, but it's not like a normal monarchical system. The queens are not in charge.
4: No, it's really unfortunate that we use the word queen to describe a queen ant, because it makes it sound like she's in charge, and she is not in any way in charge. Her main role in the colony is to make more ants.
0: Is to be barefoot and pregnant, as it were.
4: Pretty much. She is the reproductive parts of the colony. If you think of the whole colony as a super organism, then she is the reproductive bit. So that's what she does. She doesn't really control the others.
0: Can you imagine the levels of ant management, though? There must be, I mean, middle-level management must be massive in an ant colony, isn't it?
4: No, they're very lucky. They have no management, really. So there's nobody in charge. There's no middle management.
0: What?
4: Each individual ant is just following relatively simple rules. But collectively, when you have all of these little individuals doing relatively simple behaviors, you get these collective patterns that far exceeds the intelligence, if you will, of the individuals, which is what makes, I think, ant colonies so fascinating.
0: So that's the thing. So the intelligence of the colony as a whole is more than the sum of its parts.
4: Yeah, exactly.
0: Really?
4: Yeah, it's like a little bit like the way our brains work. If you think of your individual neurons, an individual neuron can't think. No. It can only really do a really small number of behaviors. But when you put billions of neurons together and they're all, you know, communicating with one another, you get a brain that can do all these complicated things. It's kind of the same with the ant colonies.
0: This is Tanya Laddie. She's an expert on ants, and we're talking about ant colonies. So hang on. So how do they know? Yeah, but there's a lot of them. I mean, people have got to have roles, don't they?
4: I mean,
0: or
4: they have,
0: how do they work out who's doing what job? In the morning after ant breakfast, who decides who goes where?
4: So different individuals will have different roles. It depends a bit on the species, but in some species that's tied to how old you are. So when you're a young, new ant, you're in the colony doing jobs like looking after the young and keeping it clean. As you get older, you move more towards the outsides of the colony. And eventually the last job many species will do, or many individuals and species will do, is foraging. But it does depend on the species. For some ants, it's just wherever you are is where you're working. So if you're in the middle of the colony, great, you are now on childcare duty. If you happen to be wandering around the edge, great, you're now foraging.
0: What do ants actually eat?
4: Oh, it depends on the species.
0: Because they're very small things. I mean, how could they... I mean, most things are too big to eat, aren't they?
4: No, teamwork. So they can hunt collectively. They're able to find food collectively, and they actually feed on a whole range of things. Some are seed eaters, so they'll
0: sugar in my pantry cupboard.
4: Yep. Some of them farm livestock, so they'll have colonies of aphids that they will protect from predators. And then when they want sugar, they tap the aphid just gently on its butt, and it produces a drop of sugar water that they then harvest.

0: harvest, and that's their main sugar source.
1: Wow.
0: But that's not even the most amazing example from in my mind of that agriculture are the leafcutter ants, because they build these massive colonies where they go out in the hundreds of thousands and collect leaves from all over the rainforest.
1: Yeah.
0: But they're not eating the leaves directly. What they're actually doing is they mash them up into like a paste, and they use that paste to feed a specialized fungus, and it's the fungus that they eat. So they are essentially mushroom farming for a living. And, I mean, that's fascinating in and of itself. But those fungus gardens can sometimes get contaminated with bacteria or other fungus, which they don't want. They're like the weeds in the garden. And so other ants will have specialized patches on their bodies that produce an antibiotic or an antifungal that they'll then apply to the garden as like a form of natural pesticide, which is wild.
1: Isn't that so? So they do. They practice some form of agriculture.
0: Yeah, they do. I would argue ants evolved agriculture long before we did.
1: So they always live in nests, don't they?
0: Yeah.
1: They ant colonies. They're not. There's no such thing as a free dogging ant. Just like out on the range, as it were.
0: No, they're very social animals. They like to be in colonies. I mean, the size of that colony varies. Some are very small with just tens of individuals, but some can be hundreds of millions of individuals big. Mm.
1: You know how we as humans don't seem to be able to get on. But ants do. Or do they? Do they go to war against each other?
0: They sure do. So ant colonies will fight one another for territory. Australian meat ants, which many of us I'm sure have seen, they make these really big mounds. And they maintain territories. And the boundary between two colonies is maintained first off by dancing. So if an ant sees one of the other that's not a member of her nest, she'll do a very ritualized display. The other ant will display back. They'll do that a bit, and they can use that most of the time to settle their boundaries. It does break down in times, and when it does, they go to war. They fight each other.
1: I think the biggest ant I've seen is probably... I think Tassies would call them an inchman, but I suppose that's a kind of bull ant. That's a pretty big ant.
0: It is a very sizable ant.
1: Is that as big as ants get, or no?
0: No, there are some bigger species.
1: Not even close.
0: I mean, there are some large species in, I believe, the Amazon.
1: Right.
0: Quite large.
1: Course,
0: I think that's where the biggest ones are.
1: Of course they are.
0: But having said that, some of our bull ants in Australia are getting pretty close.
1: Yeah.
0: Pretty close to being the largest ants.
1: Yeah. They can bite you. Hang on. All beekeepers have been bitten. Have you been bitten by ants? Of course you have.
0: Yeah, I've been bitten by many, many ants. The fun thing is it's not necessarily the bite, because many ants can also sting. So they bite you and then they swing around and it's the sting that really gets you.
1: Oh, in the tail.
0: Yeah. So
1: Why do they bite you anyway?
0: Oh, they just need to get a grip around to sting you. But often it's because they're protecting their colony. Sometimes it's because, you're near their food source. They're not going to attack you. For me, it was because I was standing on top of their nest and didn't know it. So many of them ran up my pant leg and it didn't go well from there.
1: I wish you hadn't said that. See, everyone listening's got the heebie-jeebies now. So, ants in your pants.
0: Occupational hazard.
1: They're not under threat, ants, are they?
0: Well, it depends on the species. So we do have threatened ant species in Australia. There's, I believe it's called the dinosaur ant, which is a threatened species. I think the problem is we're not really keeping track of the numbers of many of our ant species. We just kind of assume they're all going to be everywhere all the time.
1: There's millions of them, Tanya.
0: There are millions of some of them. But I'm sure there are species here that are threatened that we just haven't noticed. And ants are super important for the ecosystem. I mean, these little animals are really holding our ecosystems together, and they deserve more.
1: This is what I always worries me. Down at this kind of small level is where all the important stuff is kind of happening, isn't it? I mean, we all worry about big animals.

0: is happening that enables that chain all the way up to survive.
1: Yeah,
0: isn't it?
1: They're carrying the whole world on their little shoulders, the insects are. And we ignore that at our peril, I think.
0: Yeah. Why do they seem so strong? Are they actually strong for their body size?
1: Well, that's a good question. I think that they are. I'm not sure how much stronger they are than a human. I imagine it has something to do with the way their muscles and their exoskeleton work, but I don't know.
0: Yeah, they've got, that's right, they've got, I mean, the massive mandibles that the bull ant has, for example. I know I'm obsessed by this, but... That's used for what? Grabbing stuff.
1: Yeah,
0: it's not really meant to. They're not sword wielding as such.
1: I think they often use it to catch prey.
0: Yeah.
1: So bull ants will mostly scavenge, but they will sometimes go out and hunt other insects. And so they've got those big mandibles, which make them very good at that. It's also great for defending your nest because who's going to mess with a bull ant?
0: Same with a jack jumper. Why do jack jumpers jump? Because they do. They jump quite high.
1: Yeah, I don't know. I guess they can. Why not?
0: So you say they defend their nest. Do they prey on each other? I mean, some big ant. I mean, you know, a bit like fleas and the famous aphorism about fleas. Do bigger ants prey on littler ants?
1: I mean, I've certainly seen ants, usually the other way around, actually. I've seen smaller ants attacking bigger ants because there's something to be said for having a large number of small critters. They'll just pin down bigger ants and pull them apart.
0: Yeah.
1: I don't know if they're doing it as a way of defending themselves or as a way of predation. I'm not sure.
0: Mm. They're insects, of course. I mean, have ants had occasion to talk to bees? Because after all, beehives are very complicated places, as we know.
1: Mm.
0: Been a lot of work done on bees and beehive dances and the way bees navigate and all that sort of stuff. It's incredibly complex.
1: Yeah.
0: Have the ants had a chat to the bees?
1: I don't know.
0: Or are the ants less complicated than bees?
1: Oh, I don't think the ants are necessarily less complicated. I think there are way more social species of ant than there are social species of bee.
0: Okay.
1: And so the ants are cool to study because you get this whole range of different ways of organizing that colony in different levels of, you know, cognition, different levels of organization. Whereas mostly with the social bees, we're normally talking about honeybees. Those are the ones we know the most about. Some of our stingless bees, which are in Australia, and then a few bumblebees, which we don't have here except in Tasmania where they were accidentally introduced. So there's just so much more diversity of colony structures and ants.
0: Ants exist everywhere, don't they? Except for Antarctica.
1: Because,
0: there's

0: Yep, that isn't Antarctica, you'll get ants, not always all year round. Like, I'm from Canada originally, and you don't get ants in the winter because they need to go into the ground to hibernate. But during the summer, plenty of ants.
1: You got any ant farms at home?
0: Not at the moment. I have in the past, but my family's been pretty clear about no more ant farms in the house.
1: Tanya Lattie's with us. Tanya is an associate professor of entomology at the University of Sydney. And we're talking about ants. I mean, I know you say no one's in charge, but do we have any understanding of how in an ant nest where there could potentially be a million ants, how order is maintained? I mean, what if one ant just decides to go feral?
0: So I guess one important thing to remember about ants is it's not like a human city where we're all not particularly well related to one another.
1: No.
0: All the ants in a colony are usually sisters. In fact, many cases, because of the way their genetics
1: work, they're all sisters.
0: They're all sisters, pretty much. So all the worker ants you've ever seen are female.
1: Is that right?
0: Yeah, the males don't do much. They mate and then they die, and that's kind of their role.
1: They mate with a queen.
0: Yeah, they mate with a queen, not necessarily
1: with
0: their
1: queen,
0: but yeah.
1: And then they die.
0: Yeah, and
1: okay.
0: The way that sex is determined in ants and also honeybees is a little complicated because fertile eggs, so eggs that have been fertilized, they can develop into females. And so from that, females, again, workers or a queen. And then the unfertilized eggs become the males. So that's how sex is determined. So the workers are, because they don't mate, they're not usually able to make other queens or other workers. In some species, they can produce males, which, again, don't do very much for the colony. And again, that's why the queen's so important.
1: So basically any ant you've ever seen is a female.
0: Pretty much. Unless you're looking at a mating swarm, you've probably seen a female ant.
1: Wow. So females rule the ant world.
0: They do. They're all of the important ones.
1: I love this. Other amazing things about ants. Do they eat anything?
0: Are they
1: omnivorous?
0: Depends on the species.
1: Or are they highly specific about what they eat?
0: I mean, there are very specific ones, like the fungus farming ants, for example. They mostly do that. Some will eat a little bit of everything. Others will specialize on seeds. Some specialize on being scavengers. So, yeah, they're hugely diverse. It's hard to say one thing that's common across all the different species. There's, I think, around 16,000 identified species of ant on the planet. And that's definitely less than there actually exist. We estimate that there's probably at least 20,000.
1: Really? You know, they said when I said there were estimated 20 quadrillion. I think if you had to count to a quadrillion, it would take you thousands of years.

0: collective systems, because a lot of
1: well, they're not organized. You just told me that.
0: Oh, they're organized, but they're not organized in a hierarchy. So there's no one in charge. It's a self-organized system. So the system just kind of emerges from all of these behavioral rules. And that's really important.
1: One ant speaks to another.
0: Yeah, more or less. One ant does one thing, another ant responds to it. So for example, if an ant finds a really good food source somewhere, she, in some species, she'll lay a trail of chemicals called a pheromone back to the nest.
1: Okay.
0: Another ant will come out and say, where's the most pheromone? Over here. She follows that and she reinforces it. And so what ends up happening is this sort of snowball effect where the really good food sources get more ants. So there's more pheromone, which attracts more ants. Things that aren't so great get fewer ants, which attracts less ants, and those trails fade away. And so even though every individual ant may only know where one food source is, the colony itself actually knows where potentially hundreds of food sources are, and it knows what colony or what quality they are.
1: I see. Hey, what would you like to discover about ants that you don't know?
0: Oh, everything. Everything. I mean, we've been talking about how they're organized, but we actually only know the details of that for a tiny number of species.
1: Yeah.
0: We haven't really gone and figured out how colony organization works for the vast majority of species. In fact, we haven't even named the majority of species on this planet, likely. Mm. So I would love to know all of those things.
1: And we don't know how to get rid of fire ants, which is a problem too. Tanya, fascinating. The Secret World of Ants, Tanya Lutty. If you need to know anything about ants, get a hold of her. You can find her at the University of Sydney. I may have made your life miserable here. Been terrific talking. Thank you.
0: Yeah, thanks for having me.
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1: Ant from Mitcham says, ants are amazing. Yes, they are, Ant. Good on you. We've got news coming up in the Mighty Challenge to follow.

0: You see, there's a thing called a perfect pop song. It doesn't get far away from that, does it? Shirelles, Will You Still Love Me Tomorrow? Right, we've got the Might Nightlife Mighty Challenge coming up. If you would like to have a crack, 1-300-800-222, 1-300-800-222. 25 questions, you know the drill, 5 categories, answer question 25 and you win. May as well be you. How about it? Give us a call. We shall commence battle straight after the latest news.
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0: just to have really light-hearted banter about the game.
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2: ABC Southern Queensland.
3: ABC News with Andrew Kaloupas. Donald Trump says the US will be hitting Iran very hard tonight, while also saying America will take Haig Island in the Persian Gulf. Nick Parmeter with the latest.
4: On social media and in fresh interviews with US news outlets, President Trump has promised further strikes on Iran. He also says at some point in the not-too-distant future, the US will take Haig Island and other oil infrastructure points, assuming total control of Iran's oil and gas markets. It comes after another day of strikes between the US and Iran, with Tehran's new body overseeing the Strait of Hormuz, saying the waterway is closed until further notice following US strikes. Meanwhile, Kuwait, a Gulf ally of the US, says it's detected and intercepted 23 drones from Iran in the past 48 hours.
3: Defence Minister Richard Marles appears to have been blindsided on a trip to the UK, with his British counterpart John Healey resigning hours before they were meant to have a meeting. Europe correspondent Mazoe Ford has more from London.
5: Yesterday, I was actually at a press conference with John Healey, as well as the Foreign Secretary, and their Australian counterparts, Richard Marles and Penny Wong, are both here at the moment. And the mood from that press conference was very positive about the two countries working together on projects such as AUKUS, and they spoke about the importance of that for both countries. John Healey was due to meet with Richard Marles at a naval base in Portsmouth in the south of England and look at one of the AUKUS capabilities and give a press conference.
3: A review into New South Wales police has found bullying, discrimination and sexual harassment are happening at unacceptable levels. The independent report says many employees are too afraid to speak up. A survey found 30% of officers say they've been bullied at work in the past 5 years. Police Commissioner Mal Lanyon says the culture in Australia's largest police force is unacceptable and has vowed to overhaul it. Author and former police officer Deborah Locke says women have long proven their value in policing but still face mistreatment.
6: All this time, women were thought impossible to do a man's job, and they found them to be better in some aspects. And yet, the bullying, harassment and sexual assaults, have never stopped.
3: Police in Victoria will scale back forensic testing for car crimes, saying they're being unable to keep up with demand. Forensic evidence will still be collected, but initial testing will only be conducted on the most useful samples. Victoria Police says it's a temporary measure while it rebuilds its forensic workforce. Motor vehicle theft claims have spiked in Victoria. According to insurance data, bucking a decline in every other jurisdiction. Telstra says crews are working to fix a 4G outage across parts of Western Australia, the Northern Territory and South Australia as fast as possible. The outage has been caused by a fibre cable being ripped out of the ground along the Stuart Highway, impacting more than a dozen communities across the three jurisdictions, including Yulara near Uluru. The telco says crews are travelling more than 1,000 kilometres from Adelaide to repair the break. Telstra's NT General Manager Nick Danks says the crews know where the fibre break is, but it's a more complicated repair job than if it was a copper wire.
7: Because it's made of glass, it shatters along the track as well, so it's not a matter of just repairing it where it's been ripped out of the ground. You've got to go back a certain distance, depending on how badly it's been ripped out, and then repair it from there backwards.
3: The South Sydney Rabbitohs have drawn inspiration from their teammate Jai Arrow to thrash reigning premiers Brisbane 48-6 at Stadium Australia. Here's Andrew Moore.
8: South Sydney honoured its former teammate Jai Arrow, who just weeks ago was diagnosed with the dreaded motor neurone disease, and there was only one name carried on the back of the all-white jersey. It was Arrow. South won 48-6, setting it up in the first half with five tries. They led 30-0 and went on with the job late in the second half. Alex Johnston, the competition's all-time leading try scorer, now has 229 of them. He crossed for four of the Rabbitohs' eight tries, while Latrell Sewell kicked 8 goals from 8 attempts. Andrew Moore, ABC Sport, Sydney.
3: And in the AFL, the Adelaide Crows have beaten the Western Bulldogs by 57 points at Docklands. ABC News.
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0: Yes, well, hello, and how are you? Philip Clark with you on ABC Radio. This is Nightlife, and we're into the third hour of the program. Thanks for joining me and dropping in on... It's 6 past midnight, 6 past 10 in WA. In South Australia, in the Territory, 24 to midnight. Shouldn't be any problems with reception at all tonight, so, gee, the maintenance bloke must be happy. Haven't got a call out. Don't have to get up the mast and fix anything tonight. So that's all good news. So you should be receiving us well. I hope so. Wherever you are, 1-300-800-222 is my number. Give us a call if you'd like to play the Mighty Challenge, because we've got 25 questions, 5 categories, and off we go. Coming up in the last hour of the program, by the way, issues of the day. Look, there'll be things you want to raise. Happy to talk. Couple of things around. Should the government extend the fuel excise cut, do you reckon? World Cup gets underway. It's being billed as the biggest and most expensive World Cup ever. I mean, I know we're getting behind the Socceroos, but I was saying to someone today, apart from Matt Ryan, if you only dip into this sport occasionally, do we know many of the Socceroos? I don't know whether I could, off the top of my head, go past Matt Ryan, but... There, but you might have some different thoughts about it. Give us a call in the last hour of the program, and we can have a chat about that. Dave's disc's on the way too. Dave tonight paying tribute to that genius songwriter Jim Steinman, who wrote many more songs than he wrote a lot of songs that you know, and you didn't know that he wrote them, if you know what I mean. So we'll talk some more about that in the last hour of the program. But in the meantime, of course, if you're all set and ready, you know what? So am I.
1: The Mighty Challenge.
0: 25 questions, 5 categories. Answer question 25 and you win. Categories tonight are category number 1, the World Cup. Category number 2, tell me your real name. Category number 3, candles and wax. Category 4, thunder and lightning. Category 5, sports movies. Right? The World Cup, tell me your real name. Candles and wax, thunder and lightning, sports movies. Who's going to kick us off here? Errol from Tittywinnie Beach has dropped in tonight. G'day, Errol. How are you?
2: Hey, Phil. Not too bad.
0: How have you been, all right?
2: Oh, not bad.
0: Up and down?
2: Yeah.
0: No, I know. I know you, Phil. Hey, question number 1. What do you want to do here? The World Cup, tell me your real name. Candles and wax, thunder and lightning, sports movies.
2: Tell me your real name.
0: Tell me your real name. Question number 1. Joseph Ratzinger was the birth name of which pope?
2: Benedict XV.
0: I'm going to give it to you for Benedict, because I think that's fair enough, Errol, as to which one he was. He was Benedict the 16th. I'm going to give it to you because he was Pope Benedict. Yes.
2: Yeah.
0: Joseph Ratzinger. Question number 2. Tell me your real name, if you like.
2: Yep.
0: You want to stay here? Okay. What was Muhammad Ali's name before he converted to Islam?
2: Oh, golly. I know that. I've got to think of it, though.
0: You all know this, Errol.
2: Yeah, I do know. I've just got to drag it out. Cassius Clay.
0: Correct.
2: I knew it was there somewhere.
0: You got a punch in, Errol, just before you were decked.
2: Yeah.
0: Cassius Clay, yes. Muhammad Ali was Cassius Clay. Cassius Clay Jr., actually, I think.
3: I don't like fighters who talk too much.
4: Float like a butterfly, sting like a bee. Oh, rumble, young man, rumble.
5: I'm the prettiest fight in the ring today. That's my label.
6: And this might shock and amaze you, but I will destroy Joe Frazier.
7: I'm so bad, you know what I've been doing? Last week I went out to the jungle. I wrestled with an alligator. I tussled with a whale. I done handcuffed lightning, throw thunder in jail. I'm bad, man.
8: Can I dance? Is the Pope a Catholic? The man to beat me haven't been born yet.
9: Well, I'm the greatest. I'm knocking out all bones. And if you get too small, I'll knock you out.
0: He was the greatest. He was. Question number three. Tell me your real name. Errol's up on deck, doing well. Ready to roll, Errol?
2: Oh, yeah.
0: By what title is Tenzin Gyatso more commonly known?
2: That might be the present day president of China, Xi Jinping.
0: No. Hang on. Not Xi Jinping, Errol. No.
2: Oh, okay.
0: No. Never mind. No worries. Nice to hear from you. Thank you.
2: Yeah. Catch you later. Bye.
0: See ya. Errol from Tittywitty Beach. Joining us, long-time listener to the program, Mick from Bamboka. G'day, Mick.
10: Hi, Phil.
0: How are you? Question number three we're up to. Tell me your real name. By what title is Tenzin Gyatso more commonly known?
10: I have no idea. Thank you, Phil.
0: That's all right. That's fair enough. Nelson's in Perth. Hello, Nelson.
11: G'day, Phil.
0: Question three. Tell me your real name. By what title is Tenzin Gyatso more commonly known?
11: I have absolutely no idea as well, mate. Sorry, you stumped me. I was kind of hoping I wouldn't get this one.
0: That's all right. That's okay. We'll move on. Where are we? Frank in Richmond. G'day, Frank.
12: Hello.
0: By what title is Tenzin Gyatso more commonly known?
12: The Dalai Lama?
0: Correct, the Dalai Lama, yes. The Dalai Lama, the art of happiness.
13: Brothers and sisters, I am very, very happy to be here with you. And most of you, this is the first time I think of meeting. But to me, whether it's an old friend or new friend, not much differences. I always believe we are the same human being. Of course, today, different culture background and a different way of life, different faith or different color, but we are same. We are, I think, the human being on the combination of human body and the human mind.
0: There we are, the Dalai Lama, some words of wisdom. Frank, we're up to question four. We didn't tell me your real name. You can move or you can stay there.
12: Thunder and Lightning.
0: Okay. Question number four. We've moved to Thunder and Lightning. In which 2008 movie would you hear the line, I know who I am, I'm a dude, playing a dude disguised as another dude?
12: Guys and Dolls.
0: No, not Guys and Dolls. Thank you. Trevor from Croydon Park. Hi, Trev.
14: Oh, hi, Phil.
0: Question number four. In which 2008 movie would you hear the line, I know who I am, I'm a dude, playing a dude, disguised as another dude?
14: Mm.
0: We're in a category called Thunder and Lightning.
14: Well, just a dude reference. The Big Lebowski.
0: The Big Lebowski? No, it's not. No. Thanks, Trev. Bye-bye. No, it's not The Big Lebowski. Brian from Maitland. Hi, Brian.

0: Oh, good, Phil.
1: In which
0: First
1: 2000...
0: time, first time caller.
1: Oh, are you? Oh, welcome aboard, Brian. This is
0: Thank
1: probably...
0: you.
1: I don't know whether you're welcome to this question or not,
0: No, I don't really.
1: really. Oh, well, thanks for giving us a call. Don't make it a habit, Brian.
0: Thank you.
1: Question four. In which 2008 movie would you hear the line, "I know who I am. I'm a dude playing a dude disguised as another dude"?
0: Yeah. No, I don't know that one, sorry.
1: Brian, call us again. See ya.
0: Thank you.
1: Bye-bye. I like first-time callers to get one right, but still, it's not up to me, is it? Lorenzo from Fulham Gardens. G'day, Lorenzo.
2: Hello, Phil.
1: In which 2008 movie would you hear the line, "I know who I am, I'm a dude, playing a dude disguised as another dude"?
2: I wouldn't have a clue, but my guess is Thunderstruck.
1: I thought you might have had it. No, it's not. No, it's not
2: See ya.
1: Thunderstruck, thank you. We're in a category called Thunder and Lightning. Brooke from Adelaide. G'day, Brooke.
3: How you going?
1: Not bad. What's the movie we're after?
3: I was about to say, by the way, I really enjoyed the last hour. That's probably one of the best bits of radio I've listened to in a long time.
1: Hey, good on you.
3: Ants, volcanoes, yeah. Great bit of radio, mate.
1: Good on you, Brooke. Thank you. Well, thank you. Always trying here. We're trying to get it right. What do you reckon? In which 2008 movie would you hear the line, "I know who I am. I'm a dude playing a dude disguised as another dude"? And we're in a category called Thunder and Lightning.
3: Thunder and Lightning, yeah. Oh, no, I'll try Lightning Jack.
1: It's not Lightning Jack, thank you. Thanks, Brooke. See you later. Who's got the answer here? Sam from Ashwood's got the right answer. Good, yes. Bernie's got the right answer. Ed from Perth's got the right answer. Ed in Perth. Georgina in Hobart's got the right answer. Lynn, the Queenslander, no, it's not. That's not. Corinna in Shell Harbour says, "My general knowledge is weak, but I'm pretty sure I know this one." You do, Corinna. Yes, you do. Barbie in Newcastle's got it. Who's going to help us out here? Roz from Strathalbyn. G'day, Roz.
4: Hello.
1: In which 2008 movie will we hear the line, "I know who I am. I'm a dude playing a dude disguised as another dude"?
4: Look, I'll be quite honest. I have no idea. I know a night tale. Or something to do with serial killers. I can't remember. Anyway.
1: No worries.
4: Doo-roo,
1: Ross. Thank you. We're in a category called Thunder and Lightning. That might help you. I don't know. Anthony from Perth. Hello, Anthony.
5: Hello. How are you?
1: Pretty good. What movie am I after here?
5: Oh, man, I don't think I've really got no clue, but I'll probably just go for The Big Lebowski.
1: No, I've had The Big Lebowski, so I can...
5: Oh, sorry.
1: You can have another stab if you like. We're in a category called Thunder and Lightning.
5: Yeah, I'm going to have to pass it on to someone else, I think. Sorry.
1: Okay, yep. Thanks, Anthony. Bye-bye. Are we a bit stuck here? I wonder. Tanya from Cronulla. G'day, Tanya.
6: Hi, it's Rock-a-Doodle-Doo.
1: What's the movie I'm after?
6: Rock-a-Doodle-Doo.
1: No, it's not Rock-a-Doodle-Doo. No, it's not Rock-a-Doodle-Doo. Vinny from Perth. G'day, Vinny.
7: Hey, Phil, Tropic Thunder.
1: Yes. I know who I am. I'm a dude playing a dude disguised as another dude.
8: I know who I am. I'm a dude playing a dude disguised as another dude.
1: Yeah, good on you, Vinny. I thought we might get into a big cul-de-sac there. Question number five. What do you want to do? Stay in Thunder and Lightning? You can move anywhere you like.
7: Just stay, Phil. It's fine.
1: Thunder and Lightning. Which sports drink features an orange lightning bolt in its logo?
7: Thunder and Lightning. Powerade?
1: Not Powerade. No, not Powerade. Dave in Perth. G'day, Dave.
9: Hello, Phil.
1: Thunder and Lightning. We're up to question number five. Which sports drink features an orange lightning bolt in its logo?
9: Could it be Gatorade?
1: Correct. Yeah, it's Gatorade. Or Gatorade. Gatorade, I think it's pronounced, isn't it? Question number six. We're in Thunder and Lightning. You can move to Sports, Movies, Candles and Wax, Tell Me Your Real Name, or the World Cup, if you like, or you could stay here.
9: All right, but I'm such a weather guru. I just bore everyone with the weather and everything.
1: Have you got one of those weather stations at home, Dave?
9: I've got a glass out in the courtyard collecting the rain right now.
1: Oh, have you? Really?
9: Highly technical.
1: Have you got a sphygometer, Dave?
9: I don't even know what I'm so glad that's not the question.
1: Hey, come on. Come on, you're a weather guy. You got to know what a sphygometer is.
9: I just know, like, rainfall facts and lightning, but not, like, pop lightning questions. So what's a sphygometer?
1: Question number six. That's not the question. Thunder and... what do you want to...
9: I want to stay there, but did you just make up that word?
1: No, I didn't. I didn't make up that word. It measures... what does it measure? Wind speed.
9: I thought that's an... anemometer.
1: Is that an anemometer?
9: Yeah, that's...
1: A sphygometer wears... measures... Well, it measures something to do with weather, Dave.
9: Well, it measures something, but I...
1: I'm not here to answer the questions, Dave. Hey, question number six.
9: Weather, please.
1: Thunder and lightning question?
9: Yeah, okay.
1: Which team won back-to-back Super Netball premierships in 2023 and 2024?
9: Oh, it's a sports question, yeah. Scott. Weather.
1: Thunder and lightning is our category. Which team won back-to-back Super Netball premierships in 23 and 24?
9: Oh, I don't know. The Lightnings. I don't know, mate. Sorry.
1: No, it wasn't the Lightnings. Sorry, Dave. See you, mate. Bye-bye. Ash in Sorrento. The Sorrento and WA, as we discovered last night. G'day, Ash.
10: How's it going?
1: Yeah, we're good. Question number six. Which team won back-to-back Super Netball premierships in 23 and 24? We're in a category called Thunder and Lightning.
10: Sydney Thunder, surely.
1: Not Sydney Thunder, no. Thanks, Ash. No. Surely, but surely not. Isaac's in WA. G'day, Isaac.
11: Hey, Phil, how are you going?
1: Yeah, really well. Question six we're up to, Thunder and Lightning. Which team won back-to-back Super Netball premierships in 23 and
11: 24? The Adelaide Thunder.
1: The Adelaide what?
11: Adelaide Thunder.
1: No, not the Adelaide Thunder. I know I'm being pernickety here. Rodney, help me out. G'day, Rodney.
12: Hello, how are you?
1: Pretty good. Which team won back-to-back Super Netball premierships in 23 and 24?
12: I know this because my niece wanted the Melbourne Vixens to win.
1: Yeah.
12: And it wasn't. It was the Adelaide Thunderbirds.
1: Christ, exactly, quite. Adelaide Thunderbirds. Thank you for everyone who's telling me a sphygometer measures blood pressure. Well, I thought it measured pressure of some kind. Don't ask me about the weather. Oh, dear. That's funny. I'm getting a bit of a caning on the text line, which is fair enough too. A sphig anemometer measures blood pressure, says Michael from Canberra. Thank you. 1-300-800 George in Ballin in Victoria says, Phil, come on. A sphygometer measures blood pressure. There you go. Josh, I get the measure. I get the message. Rodney, question number seven.
12: Yes, sir.
1: What do you want to do here? We're in Thunder and Lightning.
12: What are the other categories?
1: Sports, movies, the World Cup. Tell me your real name. Candles and wax.
12: Sports movies. I'm a sports nut, so...
1: Sports movies. Oh, you could be... Well, you might be right with this one as well. Let's see. Which 1976 movie features an iconic sequence on the steps of the Philadelphia Museum of Art?
12: Rocky,
1: yes.
13: Rocky, do you believe that America is the land of opportunity?
14: Yeah.
15: I'll break both your arms so they don't work for you.
16: Ain't that no problem, ain't it not?
17: How much is that?
16: I want to be fat.
17: You walked down the street breaking hearts the way you're looking. Very sharp.
18: He's the man.

0: never had a chance until now. Rocky. His whole life was a million to one shot.
1: His whole life is a million to one chance.
2: Well, I suppose when you have diction like his, then you have to punch, don't you?
1: You have to punch. That's yeah, that's right, you do. Someone says a sphygmomanometer may indirectly measure wind speed. Well, it may. That's true. That's true, yes. thank you, Marianne. Yes, we've got it. Blood pressure. Rodney, question number 8.
2: I'm waiting for another blood pressure. You don't have to know where I work, but...
1: Yeah, go on.
2: No.
1: Give us a general line of work, Rodney.
2: It's aged care and blood pressure is a major thing of
1: in that case, you'd know your way around a sphygmomanometer.
2: I've taken my odd one or two, yes.
1: Oh, dear. Question number 8. We can stay in sports movies if you want.
2: Yeah, keep going.
1: Which sport features in the Paul Newman films The Hustler and The Colour of Money? Which sport?
2: Wow, that's funny. It's either snooker or pool. It depends on your
1: correct
2: yeah. on your vernacular, but it's, I think it's pool.
1: Yes, pool is correct.
2: Or eight ball. Or
1: pool is correct. Yeah. What we call it? Do we call it eight ball? Americans call it pool, don't they?
2: Well, we call it pool. They call it eight ball.
1: Oh, do they? The other way around, yeah. Is it?
2: Well, there's different rules. In pool, you've got eight. Or seven, I don't know, to sink, and then the other player has seven to sink in the black last. But they work on a different. It's 1, 2, 8, and you have to sink them in order.
1: Very good. Phil says, that's very kind of you, Phil, to say that. Phil reckons with a lot of wind, your blood pressure rises. So I'm half right. I love the nightlife crew for always rescuing me if they can. Question number 9. We're in sports movies. Are we staying here? I guess we are.
2: Yes, please.
1: Which 2002 British sports film stars Parminder Nagra, Keira Knightley, Jonathan Rhys-Meyers?
2: Bend It Like Beckham.
1: Correct. Yes, Bend It Like Beckham. Great movie, actually. Terrific. I really enjoyed it. Question number 10. We're in sports movies. Doing well here. Nice 3 on the trot. Beautiful.
2: Thank you.
1: Actually, no, hang on. You got the Thunderbirds as well. 1, 2, 3, 4. Wow. Okay. Here we are for question 5 in a row. Question number 10, sports movies. Which sport features in the 2002 Mick Molloy movie, Crackerjack?
2: Crackerjack. That was bowling, I think, or some sort of lawn bowls?
1: Lawn bowls. That's the one. You're not bowling, but lawn bowls.
3: In a nutshell, due to dwindling membership and increased maintenance costs, our economic situation can best be described as dire.
4: All those in favour of calling our economic situation dire?
5: Some clown from the bowling club telling me I have to bowl this Saturday or forfeit my membership.
6: Now he's going to find himself in a world...
5: G'day, g'day.
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7: 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Your right indicator is still on.
1: Oh, dear. Remember ground announcements? They used to do that sort of thing. Remember that? In clubs you're in.
2: It's a cool game to play.
1: AJR C12, your lights are on. it's a great game. But lawn bowls, yeah, terrific. Terrific game. Question 11. We're in sports movies. One left here.

0: Yeah, speaking of good sports movies, that was a cracker, was it? Was it not, Rodney?
1: I haven't seen the movie, but I learnt the organ and playing piano and was something that we used to play. So I know the music, and I know who composed it.
0: Yeah, wonderful movie. I know. God made me for a purpose, but he also made me fast. And when I win, I feel his pleasure. It's terrific. Question number 12. No more sports movies because you've knocked them all off. And you've got six on the trot. Okay, Rodney?
1: Okay.
0: What do you want to do? Thunder and Lightning, the World Cup, Tell Me Your Real Name, Candles and Wax.
1: I don't know about the World Cup. I don't know. Sorry, what were the other ones?
0: You've got Thunder and Lightning. We've got two left there. The World Cup, five there. Tell Me Your Real Name, two left there. Candles and Wax, five there.
1: No, Thunder and Lightning.
0: Thunder and Lightning. Two left here. Lightning McQueen is the main character of which animated franchise?
1: Oh, Cars, is it?
0: You're not bad. Cars is correct.
2: Where am I? You're in Radiator Springs, the cutest little town in Carburetor County.
3: How about some organic fuel?
4: Take a car wash, hippie.
5: Look, I'm Lightning McQueen, the famous race car.
6: We love you, Lightning!
5: I have a precision instrument for speed and aerodynamics.
7: You hurt your what?
3: I know his type. Race car.
5: I don't mean to be rude here. You probably go 0-60 in like what, 3.5 years?
0: Oh. Rodney.
1: Yes, sir.
0: We have seven in a row.
1: That's blown away my record, but yeah.
0: And what's your highest score before, do you reckon?
1: Four, I think it was.
0: Is that right?
1: Four or five, yeah.
0: Seven in a row. You know, if you get 10 in a row, the black magnet awaits.
1: Ugh.
0: It's delivered to you by a man dressed in livery with white gloves. Well, it could be. It's probably unlikely to be, but it could.
1: We could only wish and hope.
0: We could only dream and hope. Exactly. Question number 13. This will make it eight in a row. There's one left in Thunder and Lightning, or otherwise you'll have to move to another category. The World Cup, Tell Me Your Real Name, Candles and Wax.
1: Keep going, I suppose.
0: Rodney, which Australian actor and comedian was born on the 8th of October 1939 in Lightning Ridge, New South Wales?
1: Okay, Thunder and Lightning.
0: Which Australian actor and comedian was born the 8th of October 1939 in Lightning Ridge, New South Wales?
1: Barry Humphries. That's pretty much all I got. So,
0: Rodney, all these good things come to an end. It's not Barry Humphries. No.
1: Good night, sir.
0: Thank you, Rodney. Very good effort. Very, very good effort indeed. That's pretty good, isn't it? Wow, seven on a trot. He was good on the sports movies, wasn't he? Lily from Sunshine had Cars. Good. Karina in Shell Harbour says, Rodney's a quiz superstar. Yeah, he's pretty good. He is pretty good. Thank you to everyone else who said they love Chariots of Fire as well. I think one of the great sports movies, actually. Really terrific. Not plot spoiling it, of course, but you know, it's all about the collision, isn't it, between what you're good at and what is your calling and what is your faith. And it's really well done. Question number 13. Okay, who is next up here? Heather from Neil. G'day, Heather.
8: Oh, bollocks. trying to think of a comedian who's 85 years old. It's a bit of a challenge.
0: We're in a category called...

0: Thunder and Lightning, which Australian actor and comedian was born on the 8th of October 1939 in Lightning Ridge, New South Wales?
1: Oh, gosh. Australian comedian. I have an absolute stab in the dark. Mel Gibson.
0: Not Mel Gibson, but it's not a bad effort to have a Thanks, Heather. Bye. Yes. Bye. That kind of effort is not such a bad way to go. Bo is on the road with a truck full of fuel. Good on you, Bo. Don't stop delivering.
2: I wouldn't do that. How are you, Phil?
0: Yeah, good. Good, Bo. Go on.
2: Can I just ask, I was ringing when you were doing that question about I'm just a dude playing a dude, playing another dude or whatever it was.
0: Oh, yeah.
2: What movie was that?
0: Tropic Thunder.
2: Ah, it was. That's what I thought.
0: Yeah.
2: That's the one I'm paying for, but it took a while.
0: Oh, okay. Sorry, Bo. Tropic Thunder. Right. Question 13. Well, yeah, well, Rodney from Warburton, you know, got on and he was answering things right, left and centre. Question 13, we're in Thunder and Lightning. It's the last one in this category. Which Australian actor and comedian was born on the 8th of October 1939 in Lightning Ridge, New South Wales?
2: Well, that makes him exactly the same age as my father, and I'm pretty sure my dad and Paul Hogan are roughly the same age, so I'll try Paul Hogan.
0: Oh, very good. It is indeed. Yes, it is. Yeah. It's Hoags.
3: You got a light, buddy?
4: Yeah, sure, kid. There you go.
3: And your wallet.
5: Nick, give him your wallet.
4: What for?
5: He's got a knife.
4: That's not a knife. That's a knife.
0: Oh dear, one of those.
2: One of the great movie.
0: It was. No, I'm not going to say against all the odds, but against all their expectations, they really didn't know what they were making, and all of a sudden they had this massive hit on their hands. I think it is still. I'm sure this is right. I think it's still the highest grossing Australian movie ever.
2: It wouldn't surprise me.
0: Yeah, I think it is. I think it is. All right, that's it for Thunder and Lightning. Question 14. So we've got three categories left. The World Cup. Tell me your real name, Candles and Wax.
2: Can I take option D? I'd be useless on World Cup. Tell me your real name. I've got some of them. Candles... No, I'll try and tell me your real name.
0: Okay. Someone's texted me saying Paul Hogan was born in Parramatta. He created a myth about Lightning Ridge. Is that right? I don't know whether that's right or not. Anyway, question 14. Tell me your real name. All right.
2: Okay.
0: Nick Chopper is the real name of which character from The Wonderful Wizard of Oz?
2: Can I go to Candles and Wax? Oh, God. Nick Chopper.
0: Nick Chopper is the real name of which character from The Wonderful Wizard of Oz?
2: The Lion?
0: No, not The Lion. No. Not The Lion. It is, yeah, I just had a look, by the way. Crocodile Dundee is the highest grossing Australian box office film ever. Still. Oh, it's amazing. It's amazing. All right. Good on you, Bo. Thanks, mate.
2: No worries. Thank you.
0: See ya. Bye. We're up to question 14. Linda from Semaphore. Hi, Linda.
6: Hi, Phil. How are you?
0: I'm really well. Question 14. Oh. We're up to. Tell me your real name. Nick Chopper is the real name of which character from The Wonderful Wizard of Oz? It's not The Lion.
6: The Scarecrow?
0: Not The Scarecrow. No, thank you. Not The Scarecrow, no. Simon from Highbury in South Australia. G'day, Simon.
7: Oh, bollocks.
0: I know you've been hanging in there too, sorry.
7: No, all good, mate. Okay, so I know those three characters were like farmhands, so one of them was probably a woodchopper, and the one we haven't said is the Tin Man.
0: Is that

0: Your answer?
1: Yes.
0: Correct. Yes.
1: Hey.
0: It is the Tin Man.
2: When a man's an empty kettle, he should be on his mettle, and yet I'm torn apart. Just because I'm presuming that I could be kind of human if I only had a heart. I'd be tender, I'd be gentle, and awful sentimental regarding love and art. I'd be friends with the sparrows and the boy who shoots the arrows if I only had a heart.
0: Yes, there we are. All right, very good. Question number 15. Ray says, I was born at Lightning Ridge and Paul Hogan wasn't born there. Oh, no, sorry. Ray says, I lived at Lightning Ridge. Paul Hogan was not born there. Whatever. Myth-making's part of the deal, I guess. Simon?
1: Yeah?
0: Question 15. We've got one left in Tell Me Your Real Name, if you like.
1: Why not? Let's try that.
0: Sherilyn Sarkisian is the birth name of which US singer?
1: Sherilyn. Oh, look.
0: Sherilyn Sarkisian.
1: Yeah, should we just say Cher? I will say Cher.
0: Why don't we say Cher? Because that's correct.

0: Yes, there you go. Nice, nice stab. All right, we've got 10 left. Yeah. There are 10 left. There's 5 in the World Cup and 5 in candles and wax.
1: World Cup terrifies me, so we'll have to go with candles and wax, please.
0: Candles and wax. All right, question 16. In which 1984 movie would you hear the line, wax on, wax off?
1: Oh, yeah, I know this one. I saw this one when I first moved to Adelaide, Karate Kid.
0: Karate Kid, correct. Nice.
2: Must make sacred pact. I promise teach karate. That to my part. You promise learn. I say you do. No question. Deal?
3: Deal.
2: First wash all the car, then wax. Wax.
3: Well, what do I have to wash all the car?
2: Remember, deal. No question.
3: Yeah, but
2: right. Wax on, right hand. Wax off, left hand. Wax on, wax off. Breathe in through nose, out the mouth. Don't forget to breathe. Very important. Wax on, wax off. Wax on.
0: Yeah, great movie. Karate.
1: It was a great movie as a young lad. I got a lot of joy out of that.
0: Yeah, I can well imagine that you would, exactly. Annette from Gables, by the way, just back on Hogan. Paul Hogan was a Granville boy, and my dad started his police career at Granville, and he used to throw hugs out of the Granville pub on a regular basis.
1: That might be a myth too.
0: Yeah. He was actually born in Parramatta. I think we've pretty much firmly established this. Okie doke. All right, we've got 9 left. Candles and wax or the World Cup? We're up to question 17.
1: We'll keep going, but just before I do, that bloke before got 7 in a row, which is pretty impressive.
0: Rodney from Warburton, yeah.
1: Hmm. Yeah, that was excellent. I've got 3 in a row. I have never done that, so I'm going to be happy with that, whatever happens from here on in.
0: Why not?
1: Yeah. Thanks, Phil. Yeah, let's keep going, candles and wax.
0: Question 17, candles and wax. Which type of liquid fuel takes its name from the Greek word for wax?
1: I got 2 on my mind, but I'll go first thought, best thought, paraffin.
0: Not paraffin.
1: All right, thanks.
0: Not a bad thought. Fun. Thank you. Bye. See you later. No. 1-300-800-222 is the number. Di from Mandurah had paraffin. No. Betty from Dapto. G'day, Bet.
4: Hello, Phil. How are you?
0: How are you doing, Betty? You're right?
4: Yeah, I'm good.
0: Grass growing?
4: Yes, the grass is growing.
0: House warm? Birds are singing?
4: Yeah, the house is pretty warm and everything's fine.
0: I'd like to say the sun is shining, but it's probably not shining that much at the moment, is it?
4: Well, it was quite a nice day today.
0: Oh, okay.
4: Yeah, I sat out on the veranda and listened to the ABC and Adrian asked me some crossword questions and I got a couple right.
0: Oh, did you? Good on you. Good on you. Good on you. Have you ever got the whole crossword out, Betty?
4: Oh, we usually do, but I wouldn't say that. No, I wouldn't say without a dictionary or without looking it up, no.
0: Yeah. Oh, well. It happens sometimes, doesn't it? Hey, question 17, candles and wax. Which type of liquid fuel takes its name from the Greek word for wax?
4: Well, I don't know. Would it be oil?
0: No, it's not oil. No. Sorry, Bet. Regards to everyone.
4: Thanks, Phil.
0: See you, Bet. Bye-bye. Betty from Dapto. Where are we? Paul from Geelong. G'day, Paul.
5: Howdy, Phil.
0: Howdy, indeed. Question 17 we're up to. Candles and wax. Which type of liquid fuel takes its name from the Greek word for wax?
5: Not entirely sure, but I'm actually gonna have a crack at fat.
0: At what?
5: Fat.
0: No.
5: F-A-T.
0: No, not fat. Sorry, no, Paul. Worries. Thanks, mate. Bye-bye. No, it's not fat. All right, who's next here? Dominic from Penrith. G'day, Dominic.
6: Hello, Phil. How are you?
0: Pretty good. We're up to question 17 here. Which type of liquid fuel takes its name from the Greek word for wax?
6: It's No, that's what I have for. Sorry, no. I have to pass another one, sorry.
0: Thanks, Dominic. Bye-bye. Okay. Tony from Melville in WA. G'day, Tony.
7: How are you going?
0: Not bad. Question 17, we're up to. Which type of liquid?
7: It's very concerning.
0: Which type of liquid fuel takes its name from the Greek word for wax? It's not paraffin.
7: No. Wax liquefies. I don't know. I'm just thinking maybe it's for a candle.
0: No, it's not a candle. No. Sorry, mate. No, no. That's I know where you're headed, but that's no. You've got the wrong end of the stick. Glenn in Frankston. Hi, Glenn.
8: Hey, Phil. How are you, mate?
0: Not bad. Yeah, not bad. What do you reckon? Candles and wax. Which type of liquid fuel takes its name from the Greek word for wax?
8: I think it's kerosene.
0: Correct. It is. Yes, it is. It's kerosene. Yeah.
8: It's about my Greek knowledge.
0: What Greek knowledge?
8: He's mine.
0: Question number 18, candles and wax.
8: What else have you got left, mate?
0: The World Cup. You into the World Cup?
8: No. No, I do. I enjoy watching it. And we're very patriotic, like most Australians, but we tend to get to a certain level, then it doesn't matter. But no, I enjoy watching the World Cup. Simple answer.
0: I was going to say the other day, I was thinking the other day that I'm really struggling to name any players other than Matt Ryan because he's been there for a while, but that's probably my fault, I suppose.
8: Seeing I don't follow AFL anymore after I now follow the World Cup religiously, so yes.
0: Oh, good. Are we going to do any good? Are we going to get out of the group? What do you reckon?
8: I'd like us to because I think that bloke who got us to the World Cup last time, Aloisi, he's sick of seeing his image on TV all the time, so it'd be nice for the new breed to sort of...
0: Do you know what, Glenn? You might be sick of seeing John Aloisi kick the penalty, but you know what? John Aloisi's not sick of seeing himself on telly.
8: And how are you, John, tonight?
0: Question 18 we're up to, right? We're in candles and wax. Or the World Cup, it's up to you.
8: I'll go to candles and wax, but I won't last long, I don't think.
0: Quote, out brief candle, life's but a walking shadow, a poor player that struts and frets his hour upon the stage and then is heard no more. Here's a quote from which Shakespeare play?
8: I knew it was Shakespeare. Is that good enough?
0: It's not good enough.
8: My English teachers would be so ashamed of me right now. I
0: want to
8: answer Othello.
0: Not Othello, no. Thanks, Glenn. You have a good weekend too. 1-300-800-222. Cameron from South Perth. Hi, Cameron. What's your Shakespeare like?
9: Bit here and bit there, but I think it's Macbeth.
0: Correct, it is. Out, brief candle. Life's but a walking shadow. It is indeed Macbeth.
10: Out, brief candle.
11: Life's but a walking shadow, a poor player that struts and frets his hour upon the stage and then is heard no more.
10: It is a tale told by an idiot, full of sound and fury, signifying nothing.
0: Yes, there you are. All right, question number 19. We've got two left in candles and wax and five in the World Cup, seven to go.
9: Candles, please.
0: Candles and wax. Born in France in 1761. By what name is Anna Marie Grossholtz better known?
9: You followed me. Good night.
0: See you, Cameron. Bye-bye. Where are we? Jono is in WA. G'day, Jono.
12: G'day, Phil. How you doing?
0: Not too bad. Yeah, not too bad. Question 19. Not that many to go here. 1, 2, 3, 4, 5, 6, 7 to go. 5 of the World Cup, 2 in candles and wax. Born in France in 1761. By what name is Anna Marie Grossholtz better known?
13: Well, I was hoping someone would change it to the World Cup, but the only Anna that I know would be Anne Boleyn.
0: On you, Jono. See ya.
6: Bye.
0: See ya. Yes. You have strutted your hour upon the stage and then you are heard no more, sadly, Jono. Charlie from Mount Druitt. G'day, Charlie.
14: Hello, Phil. Good to be with you.
0: Yeah, likewise, Charlie.
14: I just wanted to mention,
0: like
14: yourself, Matt Ryan would probably be the only player I can name.
0: Yeah, yeah. I'm not saying
14: he used to come with his dad to Rudy Hill RSL.
0: Oh, yeah.
14: Because they were both snooker players.
0: Oh, yeah.
14: And I can remember, or I know his dad, but I can't remember Ryan, Matt. But good luck to them and best.
0: Yeah, absolutely. The only thing I really hope we, A, get out of the group, but B, I really hope we beat the US. But someone who knows more about these things than I do said we're unlikely to beat the US. Anyway, you never know.
14: I think they have to play their absolute best.
0: Yeah. Oh, well, let's wish them all the best.
14: And they can.
0: Of course. Question 19. Born in France in 1761, by what name is Anna Marie Grossholtz better known?
14: Anna Marie
0: Grossholtz.
14: And it's, what's the topic?
0: Candles and wax.
14: Candles and wax. Oh. All right, so is it to do with the wax museum? Lady Tussauds?
0: Born in France in 1761, by what name is Anna Marie Grossholtz better known?
14: I think it's Madame Tussauds.
0: Correct. Very good. Yeah. Nice work, Charlie. Madame Tussaud. Or Tussaud, yes. The Wax Museum. You're quite right. Question 20. One left in candles and wax, otherwise you're off to the World Cup.
14: I'll go World Cup because I was lucky then.
0: In which year did the Socceroos first compete at the World Cup?
14: Oh, gee. It'd be, so this is 2026, so
0: '62. You've gone back away there, Charlie. Thank you. Thanks, Charlie. Good on you. Thanks for getting the Madame Tussauds for us. All righty. Jim from Seaford. G'day, Jim.

0: In 62.
1: I believe it was 1972.
0: Not correct. Not correct.
1: 1972?
0: No, Jim, sorry. No. No, not correct. Just over the crossbar. Bill from Dapto.
2: There you go.
0: Not bad. Which year did the Socceroos first compete at the World Cup?
2: 1974.
0: 74, correct. Yes, 1974. You'll be sitting down on Sunday at 2 o'clock, Bill?
2: We'll see.
0: Okay. Question 21. The World Cup or candles and wax?
2: World Cup, please.
0: Which player scored the infamous Hand of God goal against England in 1986?
2: Diego Maradona.
0: Yes, it was, wasn't it? Diego Maradona, the Hand of God. I was seeing some film of it tonight. It was so obvious, I must say. Dear, oh, dear.
3: Maradona just walked away from Huddle then. They're appealing for offside. The ball came back off the foot of Steve Hodge. And Maradona gives Argentina the lead. The England players protesting to the referee. But the little man who started it by walking past Glenn Hoddle, that's where the ball came from Hodge. Maradona had continued the run forward. And the goal is given.
0: Yes, he fessed up in later years, didn't he?
2: Yeah. Definitely handball.
0: Yes, it was. Oh, yeah, it was. When you look at it now, you think, yeah, it was. Question 22. We're in the World Cup. Staying?
2: Yes, please.
0: What are the only two countries to have won both the men's and women's World Cups?
2: So give one of the countries? Is that what you're saying, or do you want both?
0: I want both. The only two countries to have won both the men's and the women's.
2: Go Brazil and...
0: No. Not going to hurt. No. Sorry, Bill. Not Brazil. No, I mean, it's a fair enough guess. Graham from Perth. G'day, Graham.
4: G'day, Philip.
0: Question 22. The World Cup. What are the only two countries to have won both the men's and women's FIFA World Cups?
4: Well, I know nothing about soccer. I'll say France and Germany.
0: No, you've got one. Thank you, Graham. I need two. Tony from Canberra. Hi, Tony. G'day, Tony. Yeah.
5: How are you, Phil? Cheers, mate.
0: Yeah, cheers. Cheers to you.
5: I know B all about soccer too. Australian rules is the real game, mate.
0: Yeah, well, you and I know that, Tony. But you know what? We're big enough to know that in the world there's lots of things that people play. We can watch an occasional game of soccer and like it, Tony.
5: And it's all beautiful, keeps us fit.
0: Yeah, and when the Aussies are playing in the World Cup, we're right behind them.
5: Indeed. Well said.
0: And let's hope they beat the US. Let's hope that.
5: Totally. Nothing else matters. It's like if St Kilda beats Carlton in an AFL Premiership season, I don't care whatever result.
0: The Aussies beat the Septics. How good would that be?
5: Oh, that'd be superb.
0: It would be superb, Tony. That's right. It would be beyond superb.
5: And hopefully Mr. Trump's in the audience and he can be roundly booed again, righteously. God, what can I say?
0: Aussies beat Septics. World.
5: That's a bit rude, calling them Septics, Phil.
0: Oh, come on, Tony. We're an Aussie here. We know what we're...
5: Indeed. That's next to Germany, isn't it? Australia? Or, you know, Poland or somewhere. Anyway, let's not go.
0: What are the only two countries to win both the men's and women's FIFA World Cup? Hang on, I've got to go to the news. I'll put you on hold, okay. All right, and we'll come back and see how we go, right? This is the Mighty Challenge.
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8: ABC News with Andrew Kaloupas. President Donald Trump says the US will hit Iran very hard, threatening to assume total control of Iran's oil and gas industries, including Kharg Island, in the not-too-distant future. It comes as the US and Iran have traded strikes for a second day, pushing the Middle East closer.

0: closer to the resumption of a full-scale war. Mr. Trump has told Fox News that there are more strikes to come at an even larger scale.
1: Yeah, there will be more bombing tonight. It'll be bigger, more powerful. Don't forget, we've knocked out all of their anti-aircraft. They don't have any anti, they have nothing. I mean, they may get lucky with a shoulder weapon or something, but for the most part, you know, they have no defense.
0: Britain's Defence Secretary John Healey has resigned from the UK government just hours before he was supposed to meet his Australian counterpart Richard Marles. Europe correspondent Mazoe Ford explains it's a further blow to the leadership of embattled Prime Minister Keir Starmer.
2: This is a very turbulent time in UK politics, and the resignation of the Defence Minister at a time when defence is such an important part of this government and has been very much touted as a huge priority is a big development. John Healey not at all happy with the level of defence investment going into the British Armed Forces at this time of global challenge and uncertainty, and he says that he finds it untenable to continue in his position.
0: A man's been charged with murder after an investigation into an alleged kidnapping in Sydney's northwest. Police began investigating after the 58-year-old woman failed to return home on Monday after telling her family she was going to meet a relative. Her car was found the next morning in Winston Hills. A 33-year-old man was arrested Thursday in bushland near Tomerang, south of Nowra, and will appear in court on Friday. The woman's body has not been found. A man accused of intimidating a witness at the Bondi terror attack Royal Commission has allegedly been found with neo-Nazi material and bomb-making instructions. Here's Francis Dew.
3: Federal police arrested 58-year-old Gavin Begbie at Woodburn in northern New South Wales over offensive emails sent to a Royal Commission witness. Police allegedly seized two prohibited weapons, National Socialist Network leaflets, and a copy of Adolf Hitler's Mein Kampf during a search of the property. They also found instructions on making explosives, which have been taken for further examination. The National Socialist Network was listed as a hate group in May under laws passed after the Bondi Beach terror attack. Mr. Begbie has been charged with intimidation, weapons offences, and using a carriage service to menace, harass, or cause offence.
0: A Senate inquiry into the government's proposed NDIS changes has revealed more than 350,000 people who would have had access to the NDIS will have to find support elsewhere. The department has projected that 240,000 existing participants will be exited from the scheme, but an additional 110,000 who are not yet participants but who would be over the next 5 years will be diverted from the scheme. The figure includes children with developmental delays or autism being moved onto the Thriving Kids program. Meteorologists in the US have announced an El Niño has formed in a warmed-up Pacific Ocean and is expected to grow to historic strength. The US National Oceanic and Atmospheric Administration has officially confirmed the existence of the weather phenomenon, which sees a warming of the Pacific near the equator. In Australia, it's likely to lead to unseasonally warm weather and increase the chances of disasters like floods and fires. In the AFL, the Adelaide Crows have comprehensively beaten the Western Bulldogs by 57 points at Docklands. Here's Corbin Middlemass.
4: It was a devastating opening term from the Crows, kicking 9 of the first 10 goals to produce their highest score in opening term since their grand final year in 2017. The Crows led by 46 points at that stage, and the Western Bulldogs never got back within 29 points thereafter. Jordan Dawson was inspirational, leading the way as the captain of the Crows. He finished with 32 disposals and kicked 3 goals, all of them in the opening term. Meanwhile, Luke Pedler, the only sour note out of the victory for Adelaide, hurting his hamstring. The Crows gaining 5% on the premiership ladder and moving up to 5th spot on the table. Corbin Middlemass, ABC Sport, Melbourne.
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0: Yes, well, hello and how are you? Philip Clark with you on ABC Radio. This is Nightlife into the last hour of the program. How are you? It's 6 past 11 in WA, 24 to 1 in South Australia and the Northern Territory. Excellent to be with you. Thanks for dropping in, and lots to do in this last hour of the program. Hey, there's some breaking news out of Washington. The Pentagon has gone into lockdown. I don't have any more details than this, but the Pentagon has apparently gone into lockdown. They are on a breathe-only-the-air system contained inside the Pentagon for some reason. There are people with gas masks and all sorts of things going on. So we'll try and get some more details on this, but that's some breaking news out of the United States, that the Pentagon has gone into lockdown and is apparently on a system where they're breathing their own air inside. So we don't know what's happened here. We'll try and get some more details on it anyway. That is just through. In the UK, by the way, John Healey, the Defence Minister, has resigned as Defence Secretary. He says he's got jack of the government and its refusal to back up his defence budget plans. More blows for Sir Keir Starmer. All right, you might like to comment on some of these things. 1-300-800-222, issues of the day in this hour. What do you reckon? Should the federal government extend the fuel excise with the ongoing conflict in the Middle East? The Prime Minister has flagged that he's left the door open to extending the fuel excise cut. As you know, it's been cut by 50%. Should that cut continue after the end of June? What do you reckon? Or should the government just call it a day and say, no, look, it's all off? Also, the World Cup getting underway. If you've got plans, huh? And Dave's disc in this hour as well. Dave probably paying tribute in this hour to the genius Jim Steinman. But CNN are reporting that multiple floors and corridors inside the Pentagon have been locked down. Others are being evacuated. Three sources have told CNN. Now, look, it may be something not particularly important, I don't know. But anyway, it's that news just being reported. All right, before we get into all those issues, and you might have some things you want to raise too, we do have a little thing to call
1: The Mighty Challenge.
0: We're up to question 22. There are only four left here. Tony from Canberra is up on deck. If you want to join well, there isn't a queue at the moment. You'll get straight through if you want to jump in. 1-300-800-222. Tony, welcome back.
2: Thank you, sir.
0: Now,
2: there's a very cool jazz combo that opened this part of the show.
0: Yeah.
2: Know what the song is?
0: Oh, well, they won't give me the sheet music, so I never know what it is.
2: That's a cop-out, Phil, and you know it. That's a shocker.
0: Question.
2: And also,
0: And wasn't it quite as bad as my sphygmomanometer expertise, Tony? But I agree, it's in the same ballpark.
2: What is a sphygmomanometer?
0: Oh, stop it. Stop it. Don't you start.
2: Maybe. No, not at 1 a.m.
0: No.
2: Now, just quietly, calling Jim Steinman a genius is like calling Bonnie Tyler a stellar superstar. Fair dinkum. I mean, Jim has written music for Bonnie Tyler, but my God, talk about histrionics, hyperbole, melodrama, the whole works. I mean,
0: all of that, Tony.
2: Yeah, he had a couple of reasonable solo albums, but just too much for me, I must admit.
0: Oh, that's right. No, no. you shouldn't speak to me about it because Dave's going to do it. Dave Pryor's going to tell you all about it in this hour. So if you really can't stand it and you think, I've had enough meatloaf for one night, you better go and make a cup of tea and familiarise yourself with the members of the Socceroos squad, Tony.
2: And go and eat some meatloaf instead.
0: What
2: I've got a little...

0: challenge here. I've been speculating re the joint winners, men's and women's, of the World Cup.
1: What are the only two countries to have won both the men's and women's FIFA World Cups?
0: I'm going to speculate on Germany and Spain.
1: Correct. Yes.
0: Not really. Wow.
1: Germany and Spain
0: Wow.
1: is correct. Yes, they are the two countries
0: Right.
1: that have. And indeed, well, you know what? Look, it's the either of those. Actually, no, I don't think Germany's going to win this time, but a lot of people think Spain could win the cup this time.
0: No, Australia will win, Phil. Come on, where's your patriotic spirit?
1: Australia?
0: Australia, yeah.
1: No, we're not going to win. Because, well, you know what will happen? Remember that? Remember what was it? Was it 90? What was the one where we were knocked out against Japan? We'd reached the quarterfinals. Maybe it was it the semis, maybe a quarterfinal. And we were knocked out against playing against. No, Italy, not Japan, Italy. By that really dodgy crook referee.
0: Yeah, it's true. I mean, you know why Italy's really good at soccer? It's because they got a boot at the bottom of their land, their island.
1: Well, they're not
0: Not
1: very good at
0: island, but.
1: soccer. No, they're not, because they're not very good at soccer, Tony. They're not even in the World Cup, and they've missed the last two World Cups.
0: They're sort of mirroring their political system over the last 60 years. Yeah, something like, oh, Greece. No, let's not go there.
1: Now, what a, sorry, a lot of people have been. Annette from Perth, that's a great text, Annette. You're right, I cannot read it out. However, I agree with you, it does not bear thinking about, Annette. It was a comment in relation to the US president, but I can't read it out, Tony. It's one of those things.
0: Oh, come on.
1: No, I
0: Push
1: know,
0: the
1: I get it.
0: boundary, son.
1: No, I know.
0: It's the ABC.
1: Shake the cage. Come on. Push the boundaries, Phil.
0: Taking the cage is
1: This
0: better
1: will
0: than
1: be, this
0: facing
1: would
0: it, mate.
1: this would probably be my last broadcast in that case, Tony. But I mean, I have to think, Tony. Is this the way I want to go out?
0: No, you probably don't
1: Reading
0: know
1: Annette's
0: Pauline
1: text, I
0: Hanson.
1: thought. Reading Annette's text, is that the way I want to go out?
0: Probably not, so just be discreet. Yeah, good move, Phil. We love your work. We want you to stick around, son.
1: Question 23. Three to go. We've got two in the World Cup and one in Candles and Wax.
0: Oh, God. Yeah, okay.
1: Well, okay, what? Which one?
0: Oh, no, okay. Please proceed.
1: Yeah, whether you've got to choose the World Cup or Candles and Wax.
0: Oh, sorry, yeah. Candles and wax. I'd much rather burn them than answer questions about them. Let's stick with the World Cup.
1: The World Cup. Question 23. Which Socceroo was the first Australian to score a goal at the World Cup?
0: Wow. I'm just thinking maybe if we entered that comp or we qualified for the finals in 74, I'm thinking maybe Johnny Warren, just as a speculator.
1: Not correct.
0: Right.
1: Went
0: Oh my
1: went
0: God.
1: wide, Tony.
0: What's that?
1: I said it went wide.
0: Yeah. Just by the way, can you give my regards to Richard Glover? I presume he's still staying in touch.
1: He's a mate. He's a mate of mine. I'll certainly pass it on.
0: Yeah, I went to school with him, and I haven't seen him since 76. Tony Bishop. So please give my best regards to Richard.
1: You know what, Tony? I'll pass it on.
0: Good man.
1: He's a good
0: Excellent.
1: mate of mine, so I'll make sure I pass it on. Good on you.
0: Thank you, sir.
1: Thanks,
0: Bye.
1: Danny. See ya. Bye bye. 1-300-800-222 is the number. Corinna in Shell Harbour says, Phil, I find it easier to say if I picture it like so. Sphygmomanometer. Or perhaps you're thinking of spirometer, which measures lung capacity. One's personally a pressure, so to speak. Corinna, I don't think I've got any idea of what I'm talking about, quite frankly. No idea. All right, how are we going to go here? Let's see whether we can clean this up. Seb from East Melbourne. G'day, Seb.
2: Hey.
1: Question 23. Which Socceroo was the first Australian to score a goal at the World Cup?
2: Oh, it's this question still. I'm just going to have to tap out. I have no clue. I'm sorry.
1: No good. Thank you anyway. No worries. Jeff from Albury. G'day, Jeff.
3: G'day, Phil. I reckon it's Mark Viduka.
1: Not Mark Viduka. Not Mark Viduka. No. John from Bulimba. Hello, John.
4: Hello, Phil. God almighty. Soccer.
1: Which Socceroo was the first Australian to score a goal at the World Cup?
4: Some reason.

0: isn't the name Pavlich comes to mind.
1: Not Pavlich, no, it's not. Ian from Medlow Bath. Ian, hello, Ian.
2: Yeah, g'day, mate. How are you?
1: Not bad. Who are we after?
2: I have a suspicion it's a very difficult question to answer because I believe in 1974, the first Australian to score a goal actually scored a goal for the other side as an own goal, and I believe that was Cole Curran.
1: But Ian, you are so deeply in the weeds about this. It's not the answer I have.
2: Well,
1: hang on. Cole Curran scored an own goal. Okay.
2: Correct. In the 1974 World Cup, Australia never actually scored a goal.
1: Yeah, that's right.
2: However, I can tell you now, they drew 0-0 against Chile. They lost 2-0 to East Germany, and they lost 3-0 to West Germany.
1: Yep. So you're correct. They did not score a goal. That's right. I love that. It was an own goal scored. Good on you. That's not correct, though, Ian, but I thank you for the info. That's good. See ya. Bye-bye. Okay, who's going to help us here? Kamal is in the truck. G'day, Kamal.
3: Hey, good day, mate. How are you?
1: Good. Which Socceroo was the first Australian to score a goal at the World Cup?
3: Tim Cahill,
1: yes. Tim Cahill was the first Australian to score a goal at the World Cup. Very good. All right, Kamal, we've got two left. Question 24. You can have the World Cup or candles and wax.
3: I'll try World Cup.
1: World Cup. Which countries received the most red cards at the World Cup?
3: Brazil.
1: Which one?
3: Brazil.
1: Brazil is correct. Very good, Kamal. Nice work. Okay. Rolling along and the truck's doing well for you. Trouble is we have run out of World Cup questions, so it's back to candles and wax for question 25. Which solid white substance used in candle manufacture takes its name from the Latin for barely related?
3: I'm sorry.
1: No good. Thanks, Kamal. Bye-bye. Nice. He's good on the World Cup, though. Completely boned up. David from Morfettville. G'day, David.
4: Hello, Phil. Good morning.
1: Morning. Question 25. And to win, which solid white substance used in candle manufacture takes its name from the Latin for barely related?
4: Paraffin.
1: Paraffin is correct. Yes, nice work. All right, very good. That's a real Bradbury.
4: I pulled it out of left field, Phil.
1: I tell you what, Kamal would have won if there'd been another question on the World Cup, I reckon.
4: He was going for the Trinity.
1: He was a gun. All right. Good on you, mate. Put you on hold, get some details from you. Congratulations, you are the magnet winner for tonight. Robin had paraffin. So did Harry in the Bay. Karina in Shell Harbour, good, yes. Rosa down in the corner had paraffin as well. Chris from Connell's Point says, in the US, doctors call it a sphygmo because they can't pronounce a full name. Ah, dear. All right, Pat from the Point says, I thought Sphygmomanometer was the name of the pool in the dating show called Man O' Man, hosted by Rob Guest in the mid-90s. Could well have been. Yes, nice work. All right, thank you, everyone, and a good challenge.
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1: Yeah, issues of the day, plenty of things around. Do you think they should extend the fuel excise beyond the end of June, the government's? It's going to crank the price of petrol up if they take it back off again. Mr. Albanese today said he thought they might maybe think about it. I wonder what you think about it. Will you be sitting down to watch the World Cup? As I said, I was struggling to remember any other players in the World Cup other than Matt Ryan, but plenty of people are more boned up than I am. What are you planning to do? 1-300-800-222 is the number. If you'd like to, or there might be some other issue that you want to have a chat about too, give us a call. We have lines free, so grab it. Here's Jewel.

0: And you are meant for me. Alrighty, issues of the day.
1: Issue of the day.
0: Neil says, the FIFA World Cup's okay, but what's really important is the Rabbitohs were victorious against the Broncos. Yeah, they flogged them. The Rabbitohs flogged the Broncos 48-6. Speaking of floggings, a similar flogging for the Crows tonight, who beat the Western Bulldogs in the AFL by 10 goals. Absolute floggings indeed. 1-300-800-222. Chance for you to have a say. Should the fuel excise be extended, do you think? We're midway through June. The Prime Minister has left the door open to extending the fuel excise, which was due to cut out at the end of the month. I mean, do you think, like, it costs, I think they've spent nearly $3 billion on it so far. What do you reckon? It's a lot of money, which could be spent on other things, which need money spent on them. The latest flare-ups in the Middle East have prompted the Prime Minister to say the government will monitor the situation over the next couple of weeks. Look, it was only on until the end of June because I think everyone thought that this whole nonsense in the Strait of Hormuz and over Iran would be over by now. But the war has just started again. It started up in earnest overnight. 1-300-800-222 is the number. Line's free if you want to grab one. We don't have any further news, by the way, about what's going on in the Pentagon. So I'm keeping an eye on it, but that's all we know at the moment. There's been a lockdown in the Pentagon. Look, it could be something as you know, connected with the building, but that's all we know. Karen from Mullumbimby says, I'm planning on watching as many World Cup matches as I possibly can. I love the football. I'm usually the only one at the cafe or the pub to bring up the EPL. I'm an Arsenal fan, so winning for the first time in over 20 years is pretty special. Go the Socceroos. Good on you, Karen. And go the Socceroos indeed. Alrighty, 1-300-800-222. Are you on board for the World Cup as it's rolled around? Sunday it's on, 2:00 Eastern. You can watch it for free. You watch the whole World Cup for free, of course, on SBS. SBS have the whole tournament for free. Are you going to be doing it? 1-300-800-222 is the number. If you'd like to give us a bell. Right, Peter from Rollystone wants to have a chat. G'day, Peter.
2: Yes, good morning, Phil. Never mind the war and things like that. I've got more important things to speak about. Your job security.
0: Oh, yeah.
2: Now, if you're going to pass on a message for the other caller, could you mail out the Trump story? Send it out to you? Because so I'm not asking a question.
0: Oh, you mean Annette's? Annette's text?
2: Yes. So I'm not asking a question. I'm just asking a favour. So that should keep you in.
0: Yeah, Pete.
2: Make you popular,
0: Pete. I'll be up. I mean, like, you know, the MD will be up before the Senate estimates, and they'll be, you know, was he aware of some broadcaster called Clark late at night? passing on listeners' texts. And the next thing you know, Pete, I'll be, you know, there'll be knock at the door. There'll be a pen put into my hand. There'll be a document there, and I'll say, yes, it'll just, if you sign at the bottom, everything will be okay. And the next thing, I'll have the bum's rush, Pete. You know, when you know that thing when you feel an arm, you feel a hand on either side of your arms, and you try and walk to the door, but you find your feet are in the air.
2: Yep.
0: And you say, what about my stuff? What about my stuff?
2: Well, you'd go quietly, wouldn't you?
0: Oh, yeah, of course.
2: Yeah, you've served the ABC well. I was just trying to...
0: For donkey's years, Pete. I've been here since the ABC was invented back in 90... Well, it feels like that sometimes.
2: So you've got my number, and this is just a quiet conversation between you and I, and no one else has heard it.
0: A little side conversation. It's just between you and I, Pete, yeah.
2: Okay, then. Well, I won't hold my breath, but I'll just hope for the best.
0: Thank you, Peter. Keep hoping. Wishing and hoping. Brian from Maitland. G'day, Brian.
3: G'day, Brian. First time caller.
0: Oh, yeah, good on you. Oh, that's right, yes. Sorry you didn't get a question right earlier. But
3: shocker, that one.
0: Shocker. I can't say we'll make it easier next time, but make sure there's a next time for you. Okay.
3: Yeah, the fuel excise, the cutting that was brilliant because it's not putting money into the economy, so it's not inflationary.
0: No.
3: It stopped all other things from raising price, so it's a good reduction in...
0: You mean the cutting of the fuel excise, you mean, yeah.
3: They cut the fuel excise. Well, that was money that we didn't have to pay.
0: Yeah.
3: Even though it cost $8 billion or $3 billion. But that means that the... It's like an anti-inflationary...
0: Well, the other thing, I mean, I don't know how you think about this, but I suppose the other thing is that it doesn't encourage people to buy more of it because, I mean, you only buy petrol if you need it, that's all.
3: There's so many things we buy go up because of the cost of fuel transporting it. So by keeping the excise going, you're actually making things cheaper.
0: Yeah.
3: All around. Plus all around, I think. Yeah.
0: Yes. I think that's right. I mean, the problem with the government, of course, is that if they keep the fuel excise cut on, they are foregoing revenue of billions of dollars. Now, it is real money which could be spent elsewhere.
3: You know? That's the point.
0: That's their problem, really.
3: Yeah. Okay then.
0: Okay. Thanks, Brian. You might have some views about it. 1-300-800-222. John says, careful, Phil, because Trump.

0: parents and supporters would have been Trump supporters.
1: Well, yeah, that's probably true.
0: Yeah. Look, I was listening yesterday to in the news about NDIS on Radio National and everything all across the board with their hearings, and it just struck me, so many people have been given so much money from the government to put all their panels and batteries and whatnot into their houses. They've been given the, what do they call it, that money that they give to people. I can't think of the name of it.
1: You mean a rebate?
0: Yeah. Like, yeah, help them financially.
1: Because the government's given a rebate to subsidise the cost of a battery.
0: Right. Yeah. Now, and I was thinking to myself, if these people are either not getting a bill anymore or getting a very reduced bill, we have, you know, through the taxpayer funded them very, very well, and now we want to take that away from the NDIS people who need it the most. Does that make sense to you, Phil?
1: Well, I think it's a baby and bathwater problem, isn't it, Sally? I mean, there are clearly a whole lot of people. I mean, the point of the scheme, we were set up because there's a whole lot of people that need help, and that was the point of the scheme. But it's also the case that it is being rorted.
0: Yeah, but the government didn't check the bona fides of these people who said, "Oh, we're in business to do this, that, and the other." It's not the disabled's fault.
1: No,
0: it's the government's fault for not finding out. And yet, it's okay for the government to fund all these batteries and panels when people are no longer either getting a bill or they're getting a very reduced bill. To me, that doesn't seem fair. It looks like the scales are uneven.
1: Yeah. The trouble is, Sally, if you look at the cost of it, what is it? The NDIS is costing like $40 to $50 billion. You know, it's costing more than Medicare.
0: I know that, but it's through the people who shouldn't have, you know, been providing so-called services. I mean, there was a story that hit the news not last year before. Some people, while they were on the NDIS, they were seeking the services of prostitutes. It's like, what? You know? It's a bit like
1: I know. Look, and also we had, look, any time I open the lines about this, Sally, you get the same stories of providers just rorting the system, and there's waste everywhere. There is waste everywhere. You know, it's not the fault of people living with disabilities. You know, but they're
0: going to pay the price, Phil.
1: Yeah,
0: that's the problem.
1: I know.
0: And here we are funding all these panels and batteries. Nothing makes sense, Phil. It really doesn't.
1: Thanks, Sal. Good on you.
0: Bye bye.
1: 1-300-800-222 is the number. Tim from East Maitland says, extend the halving of the fuel excise tax and put a road usage tax on EVs and end their subsidies. Well, we need a national approach to electric cars, and don't we? Because they're not paying fuel excise, and the fuel excise is an important component of taxation, which pays for, well, indirectly, I suppose, in the end, it pays for roads too. So I agree with that. There has to be a uniform approach to EVs. At the moment, because there's a uniform approach to taxing fuel, it's called a Commonwealth fuel excise. But EVs, of course, are not in on that. So I agree with that, and there are plenty of ideas around, aren't there? But so far, not a uniform approach. My text says, I can see you now saying to the Secret Service, I'm Philip the Quizmaster, I don't answer questions. I know. That, of course, is also, as we know, the slogan of the nightlife party when we get it together. I haven't had a chance to do much work on it today, but don't worry, we'll keep doing some work on it in this era of political parties everywhere. The nightlife party surely can crank a few votes from somewhere, can't it? Anyway.
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1: Hey, it's that time of the week when it's time for...
3: It's time for Dave's Discs.
1: Dave.
4: Yeah, g'day, mate. I was just going to say, Annette.
1: Mm-hmm.
4: Yeah, we're all thinking that.
1: We're all thinking that as well, Annette. Annette was perfectly right in the sense that we were not going to broadcast
4: That's
1: it.
4: That's right.
1: But Annette, yep, you're on the money.
4: You're on the money. Yeah. I think she's right. Yeah. But a couple of weeks ago, I think it was last week on the challenge, we had a question about a particular song. Mm-hmm. And our player, she said she wasn't quite sure if the answer was Meat Loaf or Bonnie Tyler.
1: That's right.
4: It's funny because she said I get them both mixed up, even though one's a fella and one's a girl.
1: Mm-hmm.
4: But I don't know why, she said. I get them both mixed up.

0: And I thought, I know why. And it's a man by the name of Jim Steinman. So I guess in the back of her recesses, she knew somewhere there that there was a link between the two. So I thought, why don't we do Jim Steinman tonight? What do you reckon?
1: I think so.

Rock and roll has created some of the world's most imaginative, eccentric, and thought-provoking creators since its inception, and some are often lost in time. Tonight, a character that was larger than life, labelled the eccentric king of fairy tale rebellion and grand drama, a man who created some of the globe's biggest hit tracks that became earworms everywhere, karaoke bangers, and they secured his place in the history of music as one of the greatest songwriters ever. Grammy-winning producer, singer, songwriter, author, and eccentric genius, Jim Steinman. His mastery was the epic power ballad, which bore out on the pop charts in a 1977 masterpiece album. Nigh on five decades ago, Jim Steinman, through fellow traveller Meatloaf, would explode onto our music charts with a generation-defining

0: Yes, Meatloaf, who had a turbulent type of relationship with our featured artist tonight, Jim Steinman. Steinman was the creator of the entire album, the concept, the songs, and especially the lyrics. Meatloaf would soar to the top of the charts right around the globe with Bat Out of Hell, shifting over 43 million copies worldwide. It's now considered a masterpiece by a musical genius. I'm sure Meatloaf was thankful, despite he and Jim Steinman's tempestuous mateship. And it was a mateship, too. Hell, Meatloaf once threw a baby grand piano at Steinman, but there was a codependency. Their respective managers sued one another over ownership copyright for the album name Bat Out of Hell, but nobody could take away the success of the songs, and for that Meatloaf was indebted to Jim Steinman, our feature artist tonight on Nightlife. The attorneys and the management clashed, but Meatloaf claims the artists never did. They were two peas in a pod, you see. Steinman gained a reputation within the music industry, labelled the Little Richard Wagner of rock. He described his own songs as walking the tightrope of being thrilling and silly. James Richard Steinman. He was born in New York City back in 1947. At college, he wrote a musical version of a futuristic rock take on Peter Pan. It was called The Dream Engine. Set in a satirical dystopian 1969, the protagonist, Baal, is the leader of a self-assembled group of wild boys called The Tribe. It laid the foundation for much of his work later on in life, including that of the chart-topping, triumphant album Bat Out of Hell. The monologue from Dream Engine would later be re-recorded to open one of the tracks.
1: On a hot summer night, would you offer your throat to the wolf with the red roses?
2: Will he offer me his mouth?
1: Yes.
2: Will he offer me his teeth?
1: Yes.
2: Will he offer me his jaws?
1: Yes.
2: Will he offer me his hunger?
1: Yes.
2: Again, will he offer me his hunger?
1: Yes.
2: And will he starve without me?
1: Yes.
2: Then does he love me?
1: Yes.
2: Yes.
1: On a hot summer night, would you offer your throat to the wolf with the red roses?
2: Yes.
1: I bet you say that to all the boys.
0: Yes, Jim Steinman would bump into Marvin Lee Adey, who went by the nickname of Meatloaf for the very first time at a New York theatre back in 1973 when Meatloaf auditioned for Jim Steinman's musical More Than You Deserve. Steinman also had a side career with National Lampoon Roadshow, and he managed to get Meatloaf a role as an understudy to John Belushi. Of course, we fondly remember Meatloaf forever in our hearts as Eddie in the Rocky Horror Picture Show.

It's around this time that Meatloaf and his mate Jim Steinman giggled and plotted and created, despite many musical differences, the concept behind the album Bat Out of Hell. The pair were in the trenches together when they took that concept album Genesis and the early demo recordings to every single record label they could muster up. Every single music label, through meeting after meeting with PR and record execs, they would find themselves being laughed at. The great Clive Davis at CBS once told, Jim Steinman knew nothing about writing or rock music in general, and that the concept of Bat Out of Hell was ridiculous. They were told to their faces that there was absolutely no chance that the album Bat Out of Hell would ever be given a green light. Fruition came, however, for the pair after 4 years of hard slog. That spark of genius that was so solemnly chortled and crackled at would eventually find itself not just recorded and released, but would ride the global top 100 album charts for 522 weeks. To this day, it continues to sell just a little more than 200,000 copies every single year.

Jim Steinman would, of course, go on to collaborate with several other artists. His hero was Phil Spector, whose Wall of Sound productions soared the heights of the charts a decade earlier, and that influence diluted into Jim Steinman's unearthing of his own styling of the rock and roll ballad. A formula that Jim Steinman could bring into the studio every single time. For example, Bonnie Tyler had a huge karaoke club classic thanks to Jim Steinman for her attempt to return to the charts back in 83, and her project Faster Than the Speed of Night. He produced and wrote the bulk of the album and gave Bonnie Tyler her most iconic global hit.

There's Bonnie Tyler, the gravel-voiced Welsh singer. She revived her career through Jim Steinman, our artist we're featuring tonight. In 1989, Jim Steinman masterminded an album that was eclectic and a cult collector's item called Original Sin, and it was released under the name of Pandora's Box. He would also create pure sonic bliss with Celine Dion, with a track that was lifted from that album, Original Sin, and it would become metamorphosized into a global chart banger for her.

Celine Dion, It's All Coming Back to Me Now, written by Jim Steinman, who would also send Aussies Air Supply up the top of the global charts too, with this track that he wrote.

the Steinman method worked. Although his hero, Phil Spector, was not impressed at all. Why? He labelled Jim Steinman a bad clone of himself. And in an eclectic way, Jim Steinman replied in kind, "Well, to be insulted by Phil Spector is a big honour," he said. "If he spits on me, I consider myself purified." Yes, an eclectic character, Jim Steinman, didn't wither from the comments. He would also go on to collaborate with musical theatre impresario Andrew Lloyd Webber, with the pair working together on the musical Whistle Down the Wind. Jim Steinman, however, will be forever associated with that magic album, Bat Out of Hell. Now, there was an attempt at a sequel, Bat Out of Hell 2, Back into Hell. That was released back in 1993, and it would inspire a Grammy-winning single that topped the charts in 28

Jim Steinman was talking about the completion of a trilogy and working on Bat Out of Hell 3 and Bat Out of Hell the Musical, but sadly we lost him from illness at the age of 73 this month back in 2021. I mentioned earlier he did release his own music. The album Bad for Good unleashed his inner performing beast back in 1981 and added yet another string to his, by now, very large bow. He also rode the charts with a song that has now, it seems, dissolved off into the ether of the radio airwaves heading out to the colossal Oort cloud. And we don't seem to hear it anymore, which is a pity. It's yet another masterpiece. But this time, it was his very personal ode to music. Lyrically playful, with a tip of the hat to the songs on the radio, and especially a gracious nod to songwriters everywhere. Someone must have blessed us when he gave us the songs he warbles in the track that I'm going to feature shortly. You may not have heard of it before, or maybe tonight you'll rediscover it all over again. Of course, the track has that obligatory 70s sax solo, which unfolds as a segue to the operatic conclusion of this epic power ballad. An apotheosis in a cappella, an exaltation to divine intervention with mankind by celestially bequeathing us music, that blessing from the gods, which is clearly outlined in the lyrics of this song. When you're alone and afraid, keep on believing. From a modern Orpheus of the pop charts, who was the harbinger of hair metal, arena ballads, and karaoke hangover recollections, Jim Steinman would hit the charts in his own voice with our featured track. So let's revive a song from yesteryear. Let's give it a shot of airplay once more tonight on Nightlife. Because remember, when it comes to music, there's always something magic. There's always something new. This is Rock and Roll Dreams Come Through.

0: The Beat Is Yours Forever. Sally says, you only hear this in very few places these days. Wonderful, isn't it? Yeah, terrific. Rock and roll dreams come true. Karen from Mullumbimby, great song. I never heard it before. Susan in Townsville, thank you for that wonderful Jim Steinman special. Was such a talented man. A lot of today's musicians could have learned a lot from him. Well, I tell you what, they would have loved to have written the hits that he wrote, I tell you. Thank you, Dave. That was good stuff. Great stuff. Dave has not disappointed any dozen. Dave's discs. And a look tonight at the wonderfully talented Jim Steinman, who gave us some of the great power ballads of our era. Where are we? Jill in Canberra says, thanks for the walk down memory lane with Bat Out of Hell. I spent so many hours lying on beanbags in the record library at Melbourne University listening to that album. Yeah, well, you and millions of others. Someone else says, I hope your dismissive caller about Jim Steinman's listening. He was a musical genius. He was, yeah. Look, we played a little bit of Bonnie Tyler last night with the great power ballad of hers, which Jim Steinman wrote. Terrific stuff. Excellent, Dave. Thank you. Wonderful. Just wonderful.
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3: Nightlife with Philip Clark.
0: Yeah, okay. All right, that's about it for me because I'm off, but Ashwin's going to look after you after this, and he's got plenty on. Ashwin, good evening to you.
4: Good evening, Philip. The rock and roll dreams come true. There were so many repetitions in the outro, I would have accidentally interrupted. Did you know how many there were at the end?
0: Yes.
4: You knew not to jump in.
0: I knew not to jump in. It's absolute trap for young players. I agree.
4: Very much so. Like we'll have something different. We'll kick off as always with the quiz, but in the second hour, we're looking back at things that we do today that you would have felt mad doing in the 80s. For instance, having a two-way conversation with your car. Things like that that we do as commonplace things today. So there's a whole list of items. So we'll have a bit of a conversation about that. And we have someone who's made possibly Australia's biggest quilt. It's taken her 20 years. It celebrates the Norman invasion back to the Bayeux Tapestry. And we'll talk about that legacy.
0: Someone's redoing the Bayeux Tapestry in here.
4: In quilt form, yes. Wow. Over 20 years. Yeah, so quite the effort.
0: Hang on, that's a person. Stop knitting.
4: She can't. She's addicted.
0: Stop.
4: Almost done now.
0: All right, Ashwin, have a great show.
4: Thanks,
0: Phil. And you have a great weekend. Go the Socceroos on Sunday. Let's talk Monday.
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6: ABC News with Andrew Kaloupis. US President Donald Trump says more strikes against Iran will be launched in the coming hours and that he plans to take total control of its oil and gas markets. In a social media post, the president says he wants to seize control of Iran's Karg Island near the Strait of Hormuz and other oil infrastructure. The US and Iran have traded strikes for a second day, pushing the Middle East closer to the resumption of a full-scale war. Mr. Trump has told Fox News that while Tehran is still negotiating, the Iranians are difficult to deal with.
7: They're negotiating with us to make a deal. It's hard for them because they are proud. They're very proud. I don't know that America has the appetite to do what I would really much prefer doing. You remember in Iraq, I said, don't go in, but they went in. They made a big mistake.
6: A planned meeting on AUKUS between Defence Minister Richard Marles and his British counterpart, John Healey, has been scrapped after the UK Defence Secretary resigned. With more, here's the BBC's Henry Sheffman.
8: It is a stinging criticism of plans which we were expecting to be unveiled in the coming days. The government's defence investment plan, so multiple years of spending on things like defence infrastructure. He says, you know what defence needs. This is John Healey talking to the Prime Minister. You made the argument for this powerfully in your speech back in February. But without a defence investment plan that meets the moment, I am being forced to make decisions that would reduce the readiness of our forces and increase the risk to personnel on operations and could make the country less safe.
6: A man's been charged with murder after a woman disappeared in Sydney's northwest. Here's Francis Dew.
9: Police say the 58-year-old Detectives set up a strike force to investigate her disappearance. A 33-year-old man was arrested Thursday in bushland near Tomarang, about 20 kilometres south of Nowra. He's been charged with murder, refused bail, and will face court Friday. Police say the search for the woman's body is continuing.
6: Families of missing persons are calling for greater transparency from New South Wales Police during cold case investigations. A New South Wales parliamentary inquiry is examining 18 unsolved murders and missing persons cases between 1965 and 2010, and whether serial killer Ivan Milat may have had more victims. The hearings have heard decades of unanswered questions have left families with lasting trauma and frustration. Criminologist Xanthi Weston gave evidence that the inquiry and says families need to be treated as part of the process.
10: Decades pass, but for these people, it's really still very, very real and something that they think about every single day. And so we're hoping for answers for those families, but we're also hoping for change. And one of the things I'd really like to see is families get much more information from the police and not feel locked out and not feel ignored in these processes.
6: A man's been found guilty of murdering a woman in a hotel room in suburban Perth, with his co-accused acquitted. Here's David Webber.
11: Rui Hong Nir has been found guilty of murdering the sex worker who was given a fatal dose of the depressant GHB in 2024. The Supreme Court heard Nir's mother was in a financial dispute with the victim. Co-accused Chen Liu was in the room, but his lawyer David McCallum told the jury he was following Nir's instructions without any understanding of his purpose. After the verdicts were read out, Mr. Liu held his hands together and looked down. As he was told he could go free, Mr. Liu was shaking and became emotional. Nir showed no reaction as he was found guilty of murder and other charges related to the rape of another woman. He faces a sentencing hearing in October.
6: A member of Belfast Islamic community says while racially motivated attacks in the city have been difficult to bear, a majority of people have voiced their support. A second night of unrest unfolded in the northern Irish capital, with a dozen police officers injured and 16 people arrested. Masked men have sparked riots and targeted migrant homes and communities after a Sudanese man was charged over a knife attack in the city that led to a man losing his eye. Kashif Akram from Belfast Islamic Centre says the violence has been disheartening.
12: It's heartbreaking, it really is. At the same time, Belfast is full of a lot of decent people. We've had a lot of support from the local community, and the people who are spreading the hate at the moment, they're a minority.
6: That's the latest from ABC News.
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4: Good morning. We are about to leap into our quiz, so if you'd like to play along, win your ABC Radio Overnight's Fridge Magnet, you can give me a call now. 1300 800 222 is the number, 1300 800 222. 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And this is what we have planned for the rest of the program as well. In the 80s, none of us talked to our car, did we? Maybe if it wouldn't start, we might offer some encouragement or a threat. But now we'll say things like, call Janine, where's the nearest pie shop? And we'll have two-way conversations with our car, which would have just seemed mad to someone 20 years ago. So we have a guest on, and we'll take your calls as well as to the things we do today that would have seemed ridiculous 5, 10, 20 years ago. I'd love to hear your thoughts on that. And we'll have that in the second hour of the program. Also, this is quite a relatable sporting story. New York, the Knicks are in the final for the first time in nearly 30 years. And so the whole town is rallying behind them. And we get that sometimes in Australia with the Rabbitohs or the Broncos. Your favourite team finally reaches the final. What does that do to your city? Plenty more coming up from New York if you'd like to dive in to the Big Apple in the second hour. In the third hour, it's time for your open line discussion, and we'll check in with someone who has spent decades building a quilt rendition of the Bayeux Tapestry, which is about the normal

An invasion of Britain completely changed the country, and it's been recorded in cartoon form. The original is nearly 1,000 years old. This version is maybe 20 years old, but it's a very special piece, maybe the largest quilt of its kind. Oh, I don't think maybe the only quilt depicting the Bayeux Tapestry. It's taken so long. So that's all coming up on the program. It's always more fun if you join in, though, for the quiz as we kick off in this first hour.

I just passed. Great mate. Cheers, Kipper Chipper from King Island. Vale to Trav as well. And thank you for the great memories for your good friend, Chipper. The number to play is 1300 800 222 for the quiz. Let's get into that after this. Oh, no. Before we continue, you may be waking up and heading outdoors tomorrow to start up the car and go for a drive. This is what the weather holds for you. Brisbane, 23 degrees, shower or two. Sydney, 21, shower or two. Melbourne, 19, partly cloudy. Canberra, it'll be 17 degrees. Morning fog, then sunny. Hobart, 15, mostly sunny. Darwin, 33 degrees, sunny. Adelaide, 24, and cloudy. Perth, 70 degrees, 17 degrees, and showers easing. Bobsled writes, poor King Harold Godwinson, allegedly killed by an arrow in the eye, only to suffer the indignities of a needle in the eye in the making of the Bayeux Tapestry. Very much so. The Saxon king met a devious fate, but he's being recreated in the south of Australia on a giant quilt. So we'll tell you that story coming up in the second hour. But we'll kick off with the quiz. Play along, 1300 800 222. If you've joined for the first time, you get 1 point for each correct answer. So everyone is in the draw to win who scores a correct answer, up to 2 points per person. That's coming up next.

0: That's Huey Lewis and the News, if this is it. Oh, Norm says a good song choice. Huey is a very good pop singer. You know what? That's the first time I've seen Stu dancing to any artist we've played. So very much so. He's getting into our bones today. If you'd like to join the quiz, we have three lines free. You can call in now, 1300 800 222 to play along. 1300 800 222. Sam has called in from Costa Mesa in California. Hello, Sam.
1: Good morning.
0: Morning. Are you driving somewhere? Are you sitting by the sea, sunning yourself?
1: Oh, I'd like to be sitting by the sea. We went to the beach yesterday because there's a fairly famous beach here called the Wedge that gets really, really big on a certain kind of swell. So we rode e-bikes down there to watch the big waves, but probably not today.
0: No, that's lovely. So is it surfing conditions, or do you have to be quite experienced to handle those waves?
1: Oh, it's a beach break that is next to a jetty, and the beach and the jetty squish the waves together. So you get, like, you know, there were probably 20-foot waves yesterday, right? You know, measured style. People always argue about how you measure a wave, but 20 that land in like 3 feet of water, 4 feet of water.
0: That sounds like also a photographer's dream, giant waves and a jetty. That's some beautiful photography.
1: It totally is. And then the beach is really steep with a berm, and so when the big wave hits, it'll come up and splash up the berm, so you get these like gigantic foamy drops with a giant wave in the background. If you look on any social media, I'm sure, and just put in the Wedge, I'm sure you'll see a lot of shots of this past week, couple of days.
0: Sounds lovely, ocean paradise. Well, Sam, let me give you a couple of options for your question. Would you like a question on Canada or science?
1: Oh my God, that's actually pretty embarrassing for an American. Do I dodge the Canada question?
0: I wanted to give you the option at least.
1: Well, I gotta show some guts and take Canada. I'm sorry. I apologize in advance, Canadians. I've only been there once.
0: Well, let's see if we get this one there. It's not the most specific Canada question. Here it is. It's, what is the westernmost province of Canada?
1: Got to be British Columbia.
0: British Columbia is correct. Have you been over there?
1: I've not been to BC. A couple of years ago, we did a massive road trip and went to Banff and Jasper and the big national park by Banff, and it's amazing.
0: Oh, sounds like a lovely part of the world, like a cold Australia, I think, of Canada. Similar size, but slightly more mountainous and more bears. So good, you're on the board
1: It's like the mirror.
0: Sorry?
1: Kind of the mirror image.
0: Very much so. Cold Australia. Okay, that's 1 point for you. Second question. The Link scale. So this is L-I-N, N for Nelly, L-I-N-K-E. The Link scale is used to measure what?
1: Link scale? Wow. I would have no idea. So I'm going to say it's the force of some sort of weather event.
0: Oh, I like that. That's slightly abstract as well. It's not exactly.
1: Yeah, it's just vague enough, right?
0: Yeah, that's true. That's why I was saying it's not completely wrong, but it's not really the right answer. But
1: okay.
0: Thank you, Sam. You're on the board with 1 point.
1: Woo!
0: I'll catch you another day. Sam, right, there.
1: Bye-bye.
0: Bye. Sam there with that Californian energy. I love it. 1300 800 222. One line free if you'd like to join the program. Trevor has called in from Surfers Paradise. Hello, Trev.
2: Hello, Ashwin.
0: Trev, I've hit you with a strange one today. The Link scale, not the LinkedIn scale, it's the Link scale. The LinkedIn scale would just be how much like a corporate robot can you sound, but this is the Link scale. L-I-N-K-E.
2: LinkedIn. I've still got a LinkedIn account.
0: What?
2: And occasionally, I've been retired for nearly 10 years and I still get people going, we've got a job we think you could do.
0: Have you ever been tempted to go back to work from one of these?
2: Look, tempted, yes, but nobody can be tempted. This is the Bible. Nobody can be tempted beyond their capacity to resist it.
0: Oh, nobody can
2: Isn't
0: be tempted.
2: Isn't that a lovely thing? Coming to when people go, the devil made me do it. No, you no defence.
0: I like that concept. I don't know if it's completely true, because I bought a chocolate an hour ago, which is not a good time to be eating chocolate. But maybe that's the limit of my temptation, resisting chocolate at 11 o'clock at night. Trev, I'm not good.
2: You've got to consider the ethical responsibilities. Is anybody going to be hurt?
0: Mm. That's true. No one was hurt. No one was hurt.
2: Nobody was hurt. Have your bloody chocolate, Ashwood.
0: I'm free. I'm free again.
2: Just eat it and feel righteous guilt.
0: I will. It's
2: Some
0: wearing
2: toy
0: off.
2: Toy guilt. You know, hey, I just broke the rules.
0: I like
2: it. Beat your chest.
0: I'm a free spirit. I'm a free chocolate-eating spirit. Trev, this is a tricky one, though. It's not the LinkedIn scale. It's the Link scale, L-I-N-K-E scale, is used to measure what? Michelle has it correct in the text line. What do you think it measures?
2: Do we have time for Michelle to text me her answer?
0: No, she might want a tarot reading, but not that.
2: The tarot reading would be, Michelle, your life is going to be full.
0: Oh, good. You're so positive today with temptation and the full life. I love it.
2: Yeah, and I'm obfuscating. I don't know. And somebody said something about weather and you didn't call them a complete idiot. So can I go, is it cyclones?
0: No, it's not cyclones. And I will just clarify, it's nature related. It is nature related. So it's not cyclones.
2: Oh, do I get another go then?
0: No, but you've passed it
2: There's
0: on.
2: There's no point, because I just don't know.
0: You know what, Trev? You got something better than another go. You got a compliment from someone in the text line to say, I love Trev every night. He is a wag. Okay.
2: Well, if you're going to have something written on your tombstone, here lies Trev, a wag.
0: I like
2: I'd
0: it.
2: Take that.
0: I like it.
2: That's good. Yeah, I'm a wag.
0: Thank you, Trev. Catch you another night.
2: Good night, Ashwood.
0: And I think Trev should keep that LinkedIn profile as well. You never know. Like, especially if this Persian Gulf stays closed for a long time, a lot of us are going to be struggling. So look after your LinkedIn contacts is the message. If you'd like to play the quiz, you can call in on 1300 800 222. We have a line free. Justin has rung in from Frankston in Victoria. Hello, Justin.
3: I thought so pretty tight. I did so pretty tight.
0: Wait, so are we talking Daffy? No, that's Sylvester.
4: Tweety. No, that's Tweety.
0: What? Oh, it's Tweety, not Sylvester. I was thinking of his arch enemy.
4: Sucker and sucker tash. Mom, darn.
0: Jeez, Justin, you've been hard at work at the impressions practice.
4: Oh, I have, yeah. I've been practicing a lot, so, you know, hopefully you don't get sick of it.
0: No, we all need some party trick. So maybe for Trev, it's tarot reading. For you, it's Disney characters. I think it's good. I just don't have mine yet, so I have to work on something.
4: Well, I've actually got two. I've got cartoon characters, and I can put my whole arm from my shoulder to my fingertips over my head.
0: Oh, I'm double jointed.
4: Yep.
0: Wow. You could do both at once. I think that might be too much, I think, for people, but I love it. You've got some good talents there. Let's see. You have the choice, though, Justin, of passing on this question if you like, because it was answered incorrectly twice. The Link scale is used to measure what? Would you like to answer or pass?
4: Ooh, now you're putting me on the spot. Oh, I've got no idea, so I'm going to pass.
0: Okay, so that's a pass question. If you're listening, you can come back to that to win your 1 point. So a question for you, Justin. Martina Navratilova won 177 women's doubles titles in her career. With which fellow American did she win 79 of them, including 20 Grand Slams?
4: Ooh, I'm going to say Andy Roddick.
0: Not Andy Roddick, unfortunately, Justin, but you and us

0: Sylvester, have a fun night. Thank you. Not Sylvester, it's 20. Justin there from Frankston. Rodney has called in from Warburton. A couple of you anonymously have the link scale correct. I've never heard of it. It almost felt like a typo, like the LinkedIn scale, but there is an official scale called the link scale. Rodney, hello.
1: Hello, how are you?
0: I'm good. Would you like to go back to the link scale or keep going?
1: Well, it's a bit unfair for me because I work in aged care and for people with degenerative cognitive disease. So

0: should.
1: There might be one. It's not, this version is not about behavior. I'm just going to re-Google it to see if there is an alternative version. It's, ah, interesting. Oh, no, I think you're thinking of another scale, which sounds similar. It's not the Link scale.
0: It's not? Oh, no, okay.
1: So I'll give you, you had the choice that I pushed. Do you want to go back to that? But if you don't know, we can go back to the question we were on, which is about Martina Navratilova.
0: Navratilova. Okay.
1: So Martina, if you think back to those 80s and 90s memories, she won 177 women's doubles titles in her career. With which fellow American did she win 79 of them, including 20 Grand Slams?
0: Probably Greg Norman's wife.
1: Oh, what was her name?
0: That's a very good question.
1: That's another trivia question.
0: It wasn't ever lover. Oh, and they played each other too in singles so many times.
1: Yeah.
0: Never lover, and it was. Oh.
1: Gino and Gary, you have it correct. What do you think, Rodney? Have a guess.
0: Well, I'm trying to think. I can see her. I know her.
1: You do, but she just wasn't quite as famous as Martina, perhaps. So it's not popping to you.
0: No, she was pretty good. She was
1: very good.
0: And actually, she married Greg Norman, I think, in the end.
1: Maybe we'll skip it tonight, Rodney.
0: All right. Good night, mate.
1: Good night. Speak to you later.
0: Have a good one.
1: And you too as well. Leif has it correct. Patrick, you as well. Oh, it's tricky. I could tell that was on the tip of Rodney's tongue. Just not there tonight. Ray is in Perth. Hello, Ray.
2: Hi, how you are there?
1: Good, Ray. This has been answered incorrectly twice. Would you like to pass on this?
2: Will Pam Shriver?
1: Pam Shriver is correct for 1 point. I didn't know about the Greg Norman marriage. It sounded vaguely familiar, but that's 1 point for Pam. Would you like to do the other pass question, the Link scale?
2: Yes, we'll do that one.
1: The Link scale is used to measure what?

0: Yeah, when he said behavior, that's there as well. But link is for blueness. Did you know about that? Have you ever done a link scale?
1: We are doing crosswords. We get these strange answers to the different questions.
0: Yes, and this one's come up before. Well, that's 2 points for you, Ray, so you're on the board.
1: Yeah, thanks a lot.
0: Thank you for calling in. Oh, he was thinking of Chris Evatt, not Pam Shriver, says Anonymous. Thank you for clarifying. It's the wisdom of the crowd coming in through the text messages. Andy has called in from Canberra. Hello, Andy.
2: Hello, Ashwin.
0: Andy, I'll give you a choice for your questions. Would you like a question on, I guess it's vitamins or sport?
2: I'm going to have vitamins.
0: I'm glad you said vitamins and not vitamins, because I've been shamed about not saying vitamins. So
2: no, I thought it was just interchangeable, but okay.
0: I think the English say vitamin and yogurt. They kind of get through the words more quickly than we do.
2: Oh, okay, there you go.
0: Well, orange juice. Orange juice is a good source of which vitamin?
2: Vitamin C.
0: Vitamin C is correct for one. Okay, second question. The FIFA 2026 World Cup is hosted between the USA, Canada, and which other country?
2: Mexico.
0: It is Mexico. Andy, that's 2 points for you tonight, so thanks for calling.
2: Thank you.
0: If you'd like to play the quiz, you can join in. I'm Ashwin. Stu will take your call. He's in the producer's chair, and the number to call is 1300 800 222. Helen has called in for the first time from Broome. Hello, Helen.
3: Hello, Ashwin. You're doing a good job.
0: Oh, thanks. I love this little part of the show as well. And when it said Broome, Helen, I had a memory, because I always get told about this outdoor cinema that's in Broome. Is that still there?
3: Yes, the Sun Picture Theatre. Oh, yeah.
0: Lovely. Is that a typical Broome night out for people?
3: Yes, if you can be bothered sitting there. I don't go, really.
0: Oh, is that like your giant wheel? It's a tourist attraction and only the tourists go.
3: Well, no, we do go sometimes, but not a lot, no.
0: Well, let's see if we can get you on the board then, Helen. So you have a choice of questions. Would you like a history question or a psychology question?

0: that.
1: Okay, well, the first two stages are denial and anger.
0: Yep.
1: The last two are sadness and acceptance. What's the middle stage?
0: I think it's bargaining, isn't it?
1: It is. It is bargaining.
0: Yes, yes.
1: Very much so. That's the creative stage, I guess, where you offer something in return for a better fate. That is correct. 1 point for you, Helen. Second question. We'll go to history now. Who was the English king who ruled during the English Civil War? So this happened between 1642 to 1651, and this king was executed as part of the Civil War. What was his name?
0: Oh, they're talking about the Bay of Tapestry, weren't they?
1: Yeah, this is about 600 years after the Bay of...
0: 600 years afterwards.
1: Yeah.
0: Look, I'll just say King George, King John.
1: King John. There's only a few names to choose from when it comes to kings, isn't there? But not John, unfortunately, Helen, but you're still on the board with 1 point.
0: Okay, thank you, Ashwin.
1: And thank you for calling in for the first time as well. We have some lines free, so if you'd like to play, you can call on 1300 800 222. That's how easy it is. You call in, I ask you a question, you get a point, and so everyone is in the draw to win, which we announce at the start of the second hour. So not too far

0: is as well. So let me just let me put a question to you, because we're on this one. We have to do it, Andrew. It's this English history. It's 1642. There's a war going on between the monarchists and the roundheads, the parliamentarians. And at the end of this war, the king at the time gets executed. What was his name?
1: Was that Charles I?
0: It was. Charles I. Did they teach you that in school as well?
1: They did.
0: Not a bad day. Okay. Bob said with Charles I, Charles I before losing his head. I love it. Okay. That's 1 point for you, Andrew. Second question. Would you like a music artist-related question or a, I guess it's a health question?
1: A music art-related question, please.
0: Okay. Ray Charles wrote a song about a particular state being on his mind. So the state name, On My Mind. Which state was it?
1: I'm pretty sure it was Alabama. I'm pretty wrong.
0: Yeah, you know, it's not Alabama. It's a southern kind of feeling state, but it's not Alabama, Andrew.
1: Georgia?
0: So 1 point for Charles, though, for you tonight.
1: Yeah, was it?
0: Thank you. Thank you for calling in. Wayne said Charles as well. Michelle, King Charles as well. Terrible, terrible time. The monarchists versus the roundheads. And I think Charles was executed, and there was 11 years in all of England's history, that 11 years without a king, republic time. And then Charles's son came in, Charles II. So it didn't change too much in the end. We have some lines free. So if you'd like to play the quiz, you can give me a call and I'll ask you those questions. 1 point for every correct answer, up to 2 points for the quiz. So that's how you enter, and then we'll draw the winner at the end. Stu will pick up the phone. He's producing the show. I'm Ashwin Sekar, covering the show, and we are, I guess, 20 minutes or so until the news arrives. So plenty of time free and lines free as well. Give me a call on 1300 800 222 if you'd like to play. Sam is in Harvey in WA. Hello, Sam.
2: Hello, how are you? Ashwin, is it?
0: Ashwin, yeah. How's your day been, Sam?
2: Yeah, good, thanks.
0: Now, can't complain. No, a good easy day. This is quite a laid-back song, I would say, Sam. It's about a particular U.S. state. Ray Charles said, state name, On My Mind. Which state was Ray singing about?
2: California?
0: It's not California, unfortunately, Sam, but thanks for calling in tonight.
2: Okay, thank you very much.
0: So that means that's been answered incorrectly twice. The next person will have the chance to pass. Robert, in the text message line, you've got it, as has Snoopy in Nora Head in New South Wales. What was

0: a laid back Sydney. It's close enough, but you get a slower pace of life.
1: Yeah, slightly.
0: You like it there though?
1: Yes, I do. I was born here and I'm not going too far.
0: No. Well, somewhere, I think it was Sam, was it, from the California, talked about the pier and the giant waves of Costa Mesa. What's the highlight of Wollongong?
1: Well, it's the beach, and we've got shops, but some of the young ones don't like it too much.
0: Oh, they all move to Sydney, do they?
1: And Melbourne.
0: Oh, yeah. Now, Wollongong, it does sound lovely. It was a bit quieter, but lovely part of the world. So beaches and shops, not a bad way to spend your day. I have a choice for you, Gail. You can pass on this question, this Ray Charles question, if you want to, because it's been answered incorrectly twice. Ray Charles wrote a song about a particular US state being on his mind. Do you want to try it or pass on it?
1: Is it Georgia?
0: It is Georgia on my mind. That's one point.
1: I just thought of it. I've been sitting here trying to think of it.
0: I think the person who said Alabama, he had it in spirits, but he just, yeah, didn't quite get it. So, yeah, Georgia on my mind is correct. Tina and Faye, you were also correct about Georgia. So is Enid in Perth. Great song, very laid-back song. So that's one point for you, Gail. Second question, what is the national flower of Wales?
1: Oh, it's, oh, God, I ought to know this. My grandparents were Welsh.
0: Oh, right. you might have seen it around their home at some point.
1: It's mostly yellow, I think. I'm not sure.
0: Mm-hmm. Give it a guess.
1: Oh, God. I'm stuffed. No, I can't go.
0: Can't quite get it tonight, but you got Georgia, Gail, so thanks for calling in.
1: Thank you.
0: Thank you. That's how easily it works. The number to call in is 1300-800-222. Harry, you are correct about this flower, maybe my favourite flower growing up. Anne-Marie has called in from North Ringwood. Hello, Anne-Marie.
2: Hello, Ashwin. I knew it was Georgia. I was waiting to get it, but the other lady got
0: she
2: it.
0: She did in the end. Such a peaceful song. Just, there's so many dreamy Deep South songs, and that's one of them. But there's this other question, which is about Wales, completely different part of the world. What's the national flower of Wales?
2: I'm torn, yeah, because I'm thinking of a flag, which is one colour, but then I'm also thinking of a flower, which is another colour.
0: Oh, yeah, yeah.
2: I can't put a name to the flag, but the flower I'm thinking of is the daffodil.
0: It is the daffodil. It's exactly right. The daffodil is the national flower. Also, apparently, very fond of the leek. I think the leek was also very treasured by the Welsh people.
2: Yes, yeah.
0: So two of the
2: daffodil. I think it's a national vegetable.
0: Yeah, I think so. I very much think so. So that is correct. I think daffodils and tulips are my favourite flowers growing up. What was yours?
2: I love tulips and I love roses, yeah, and anything, all the European flowers.
0: Yes, all those English garden kind of flowers.
2: Yeah, because I'm originally from England, so I say the vitamins and yogurt.
0: You haven't switched over to vitamins and yogurt?
2: No, it just comes out.
0: I think it's almost, I heard someone say, if you move here before 14, you can lose your accent. After that, it's too late. So how old were you when you moved over?
2: Nearly 10.
0: Okay. Yeah, so you don't have the accent, but you're still staying loyal to vitamin.
2: Yeah, certain words.

0: used to often get mistaken for a New Zealander.
1: Oh, right. Yes, I can imagine that because, like, dance. They say dance in New Zealand. Do you still say dance?
0: Yeah, I say dance and chance.
1: Yeah, that'll do. Yeah, the Kiwis are even more English than Australians in some ways. Joan of Alora, you've correct about daffodil. So that's 1 point for you, Anne-Marie. Here's your next question.
0: When... this is real. Well, ma'am. Do you get a choice of the categories or anything? Or...
1: Actually, yes. Normally, unless you're continuing a question that hasn't been answered correctly. So would you like, for this one, a science question or a philosophy slash history question?
0: Gosh. It's Bagelia. When you say philosophy history...
1: Yes. Let's just say it's a phrase that a philosopher used. It's about that phrase. So it's a mixture of that history and philosophy.
0: I'll try that.
1: Okay. What did Aristotle call the master science? Which was the master science for Aristotle?
0: Oh, gosh. I did study this. I'm not sure how to term it. Mm. I think it's to do with mathematics.
1: It's not mathematics. I think Pythagoras was very much the world is made of geometry and numbers and things, but Aristotle had a different focus, Anne-Marie. So you're still on the board with 1 point, but not for this one, unfortunately. But 1 point for you.
0: Okay. Nice to talk to you.
1: And you too as well. Thank you for calling in. Hayden says, my favourite flower growing up was self-raising flower. Oh, someone says South Australians also say dance and chants. I have heard this. They're the Kiwis' kindred spirit across... I'm not sure where that happened. Maybe the colonial borders. Chants and dance didn't make it as far as South Australia in the early days. Who knows? Bo has called in from the road. Hello, Bo.
2: G'day, Ashwin. Trust you well?
1: I'm well. Are you on a mission?
2: I'm working. Unfortunately.
1: Yeah, we've all got to do it. Some of these night hours aren't the easiest, but I appreciate you calling in. This isn't the easiest question. It's Aristotle called the master science what? And it wasn't maths.
2: He called the master science something, or he said the master science was about something.
1: I think that's a more accurate way to put it. What was the master science for him? There's

0: these areas of knowledge in human endeavor, which did Aristotle call the master science?
1: Well, I know he was into human emotions, so I'll just take a potluck guess and say love.
0: I like that. It's not love as well, but the Greeks had some good words for love, didn't they?
1: I'll take your word for it.
0: Okay. Oh, no, but they broke it up between eros and agape. They had like five different words for love. So you wouldn't get so confused. We just have that one word, love, and everyone's getting confused now. But
1: yeah, true.
0: Yeah, no, they mixed it up. Yeah. Well, look, you were. I think your intuition was good, Bo. It's not maths. They did talk a lot about love, but there was another one that Aristotle called the actual master science. So we'll see if we can get to the bottom of it. But thanks for calling.
1: No worries. Cheers.
0: That number to ring in is 1300 800 888. Anonymous says, as they will tell you, the South Australians weren't convicts. So this is talking about the class aspect of chance and chance. What a can of worms. Peter has called in from Sydney. Hello, Peter.
2: Good evening.
0: We've got a couple of past questions. No, I think this is the only past question at the moment. Aristotle called the master science what? Did you want to have a go or pass on it?
2: I have a go. Physics.
0: It's not physics. It's something else that we all have to deal with every day. So unfortunately, I can't put you through tonight, Peter.
2: All right. Well, thank you for letting me play.
0: Thank you. I'll chat to you another night. That's Peter calling in from Sydney. Wayne says algebra. Michelle, architectures. Interesting. Okay, Snoopy has gone with astronomy. Jackie says the daffodil is also the national flower of Holland. Interesting. And Steve, the truckie, has said that South Australians are more educated. I'm not going down this line. I'm just saying what the text message is saying, that the R sound, to some people, is sounding that way. Well, what an observation some of you are coming out with in the text message line. That number to text is 0437 774 774. Bobsled says love has another meaning for poor tennis players. Tara is on the road. Hello, Tara.
3: How are you, Ashwin?
0: I'm good. You can pass on this one if you like, because it's been answered incorrectly three times now. Or you can have a go. It's what did Aristotle call the master science?
3: I don't mind a bit of philosophy. I think it was either politics or the structure of society, yeah. The governance in society,
0: that's correct.
3: Way that society is governed or ruled.
0: Very much. It's politics. And Harry in the Bay has that correct as well. So he talked about everything, but for some reason politics was the master science.
3: It was one area he was fascinated in.
0: Yeah, very much so. I think he wrote a lot of documents on how to create a good society, which we're all benefiting from today. So that's one point for you.
3: Oh, absolutely. A lot of the way countries rule today and the democracies are based on his studies.
0: Very, especially with how to keep institutions strong, and if there's a tyrant, how to keep a tyrant in check. And I think that's, we all need to keep tyrants in check. Yeah.
3: Absolutely.
0: His teacher, though, Plato, he believed in philosopher kings, didn't he? He believed we should all be ruled by academics, philosophers, instead of ruling ourselves.
3: Yes.
0: Yeah, so luckily.
3: It was a very interesting time in history.
0: Yeah, a golden age, like an axial age, wasn't it? Just a few hundred years where you had the Greek philosophers, you had the Buddha. Everyone was just coming up with a lot of ideas at the
3: same
0: time.
3: Absolutely. Science knowledge was just expanding so quickly. Society gave these people, like Aristotle and Plato, the time to explore and do the things which they actually needed to do.
0: Yes. When you think about Socrates, his whole job was to just walk around the market asking people why they were doing what they were doing. That was his full-time gig.
3: But it's great, that's what was needed at that time, and it's given us where we are now.
0: Yes, very much so. Well, you're on the board with politics. Let's see if we can get another question to you. Which is the world's highest freestanding mountain, so not part of a

0: range, the world's highest freestanding mountain.
1: Freestanding mountains by itself. Okay. All right, so it's not part of a range, it's part of I'm just
0: going to
1: say Kosciuszko.
0: Oh, I like that. Yes, not Kosciuszko. You went with an Australian option, but no.
1: Yeah.
0: It is not the tallest in the world, Tara, but thanks for calling in.
1: No worries. Thanks, Ashwin.
0: Robin has joined in with some philosophy. Robin says, "Hello, Ashwin. The best and noblest victory of all is to conquer oneself." That's from Plato. What a line. Yeah, just... like Tara was saying, maybe we did have more time to think. They had those academies, didn't they, where you could just do philosophy. You didn't have to do anything else. You didn't have to do, you know, shelf stacking or drive Uber. You could just, yeah, come up with political treatises. The number, if you'd like to join, is 1300 800 222. We have 11 minutes to go until the news arrives. Alison is in Tasmania. Hello, Alison.
2: Oh, hello.
0: We've got a mountain question, which I have to put to you. Which is the world's highest freestanding mountain, so not part of a range?
2: Yep. I was just listening there, and I believe it's in Japan, and it starts with O, and I can't remember.
0: Have a guess.
2: No, I've gone blank.
0: That's okay. That's okay, Alison. Let's chat another night. We'll see if we can get you on the board then.
2: Yeah, maybe then.
0: Thank you. Okay. Thank you, Alison. Everest, says Snoopy in Norahead. This is a slightly different one, Snoopy. Everest is part of the ranges, the Himalayan ranges. This is a freestanding mountain, a lone wolf of mountains, the tallest in the world. What is it? Jeff has called in from Moree. Hello, Jeff.
3: How you going?
0: Good, Jeff. You actually have the chance of passing on this question if you don't know, which is the world's highest freestanding mountain, so not part of a range. Do you want to pass on it or have a go?
3: No, I'll give it a go, mate. Is it Fuji?
0: It's not Mount Fuji. Some people were saying the Japan angle, but it's not Mount Fuji, unfortunately. And I wish I could have got you on the board because Stu said it's your birthday.
3: Yeah, I made it. I'm 67 today. Oh,
0: happy birthday. What are you doing today? Or what have you done for your birthday?
3: I have some time with my kids and I'm drinking some Bundy rum.
0: Yeah, that's a good... as you get older, that's a more of a classic birthday combination, isn't it?
3: A bit of OP and I had a birthday cake and I got some Chinese. Yeah. And had that with my family and... didn't have a party or anything. I had my brother ring up. One of my brothers rang up from Victoria. He's been making a film down there about Ned Kelly, which he's just made, which was really good. And I'm about to put it out in a couple of in a month, I think, in the next month.
0: Jeff, could you have starred in this film as an extra?
3: No, I'm way too far up here and I'm busy and I'm crippled up. So he's gone down there. He had a group of people in the town he lives in now, and they were all excited to be a part of it. So he's got about 30 people involved in the actual show. Mm. And it goes for about half an hour, and it's about six songs about Ned Kelly. It's a Ned Kelly movie, right? Because he's got all the armor. Oh. He had armor made up years ago, and he's got a friend because he's crippled up now. He's old, and he's got this big actor from Melbourne who's about 6'1" or something, and I really wanted to play the character in this musical kind of thing. And Ned Kelly with everyone dressed up, and it's done really well. He's got two producers as well, and he's kind of making us saying what should happen and what should not. And,
0: sure.
3: They've all put it bundled together really well.
0: Well, he sounds like he's on an adventure as well, and you're having a quiet one tonight for your birthday. So, Jeff, happy birthday, and thank you for calling in tonight.
3: Okay, no worries. Thanks, mate.
0: A couple of you have said Mount Fuji. Martin has climbed this mountain. Interesting. Mount Fuji, yeah, I guess we see a lot of postcards of the Japanese alternative to this mountain, so maybe that's part

0: the allure, but it's not the Japanese mountain. Louis has called in from Subiaco in WA. Hello, Louis.
1: Hey, Ashton, how are you doing?
0: I'm good tonight. I think we can pass on this question if you want to about the tallest freestanding mountain.
1: I would love to pass on this question. I haven't the foggiest.
0: Okay. All right. So for your question, would you like music or science?
1: I'll go for music. That's right.
0: Okay. The song Cherish was written by which pop star who first found fame in the 1980s?
1: Oh, that's a tough one. Bit before my time, but I'll probably have to let this one go to the keeper.
0: Not sure. Okay, thanks for calling in, Louis. Louis, sorry.
1: Good on you, mate. Cheers.
0: Cheers. That's Louis in Subiaco. Dulcie has called in from Runcorn. Hello, Dulcie.
2: Hello to you too.
0: What do you think about this song, Dulcie? It's Cherish was the song name, written by a pop star who first found fame in the 1980s.
2: I'm afraid pop sings is not my music.
0: What's your music style, go-to style?
2: Classical music.
0: Yeah, very different artist, I think, from the 1980s. Can you guess a 1980s star?
2: No, but could I have said

0: Kilimanjaro.
1: Kilimanjaro is correct. So that's 1 point for you. And now I'll give you your second question, which was the music question. The song Cherish was written by which pop star from the 1980s? But you've got that one correct. So have a go. Have a go if you know this one too.
0: No, I'm afraid music, it's not.
1: Okay. Well, Dulcie, you're still on the board with 1 point. So thank you for calling.
0: Okay. Thank you.
1: JC in Tweed has it correct. Mount Kilimanjaro, many of you had that correct. Interesting. There was a slight twist. Bruce was talking about the tallest mountain on Earth is Mauna Kea, which is 10,200 metres from the seafloor. But part of that height, isn't this true, Bruce, is the bulge of the Earth in the centre, not pure elevation from the land. It's the bulge of the Earth giving that one additional height. So I take your point, though. But the trivia source that I had Kilimanjaro for the tallest freestanding mountain. Chris has called in from Kogra. Hello, Chris.
2: Yes, hello. Yes, I was reading about Kilimanjaro. Ernest Hemingway wrote a book called The Snows of Kilimanjaro. Yeah. But he was used to go around shooting animals, Not very nice.
1: Not very nice. There's so much romance to Mount Kilimanjaro. So, yeah, I can imagine it would tempt people to go just for that one mountain. So that's been answered correctly. Would this song question, though?
2: I'll just throw the dice. Neil Diamond.
1: Not Neil Diamond. So
2: okay.
1: One question. So, yeah, thanks for calling in tonight, Chris.
2: Cheers.
1: We'll get one another night. Thank you for calling in. So that's a past question. Hiya, says Melanie. Mount Kilimanjaro. Back in the day while travelling through Africa, I was preparing to climb it, but unfortunately caught malaria and was very disappointing. Thank you for your show. Thank you, Melanie, for calling in. One day, you can go and tackle Kilimanjaro again. 2 minutes to the news. Bob has called in.

0: There's a boxing contest on from a local Indigenous boxing club, and I'm the president of the New South Wales Veteran Boxers Association.
1: Lovely. So you don't have to watch. I mean, you don't have to judge. You just have to go and watch and be there.
0: Watch, and I've had a few interviews. There's a talented young lad called, we nicknamed the Butcher, that all...
1: Great boxing name. Bob, we've only got a minute to the news, so let me try and get you your two questions quickly, just because of the time. Which unit of mass is abbreviated by CT? CT.
0: Cubic...
1: Unit of mass.
0: Cubic weight?
1: It's not cubic weight, unfortunately, Bob, but thank you for calling.
0: Thanks anyway. Bye-bye.
1: I'll chat to Bob another time. Janet is in Emerald. Hello, Janet.
2: Oh, yeah, hello.
1: Janet, can you tell us which unit of mass is abbreviated by CT?
2: No, but David Cassidy.
1: I like that. Weighing everything in David Cassidy's. No, unfortunately not, Janet. Let's chat another night.
2: All right, see ya.
1: Thank you. It's news time, so we'll let you know who's won the quiz after the news. Stu will come in and announce it. It's all randomly chosen, so everyone was in with a chance to win. And then we'll cross over to Tim Cass in New York. After that, in the second hour, we'll talk about how some things that are normal today were ridiculous or would have been ridiculous 20 or 30 years ago. We'll take your calls on that as well. I'm Ashwin Sekar, and you can join me on the program by calling 1300 800 222. Right now, though, it's news time.
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0: ABC News with Andrew Kaloupas. President Donald Trump says the US will be hitting Iran very hard, while also saying America will seize Karg Island in the Persian Gulf. Here's Nick Parmeter.
1: On social media and in fresh interviews with US news outlets, President Trump has promised further strikes on Iran. He also says at some point in the not-too-distant future, the US will take Karg Island and other oil infrastructure points, assuming total control of Iran's oil and gas markets. It comes after another day of strikes between the US and Iran, with Tehran's new body overseeing the Strait of Hormuz, saying the waterway is closed until further notice following US strikes. Meanwhile, Kuwait, a Gulf ally of the US, says it's detected and intercepted 23 drones from Iran in the past 48 hours.
0: The US has confirmed it's carried out a strike on another ship in the Gulf of Oman. US Central Command says the vessel violated its blockade by attempting to transport Iranian oil through the Gulf. It's the third vessel struck by US forces in the Gulf this week. The World Bank has forecast global economic growth this year will be at its lowest level since the COVID pandemic due to the war in the Middle East. Here's the BBC's Charles Haviland.
2: The World Bank is immediately making up to $60 billion available to the developing country's worst hit, possibly rising to $100 billion in the coming months. Its chief economist, Indermit Gill, said Asia was the most affected region, its people buffeted by higher fuel and fertilizer costs. War anywhere is bad for poor people everywhere, he remarked. The report says food prices are in for a second shock thanks to the El Niño weather phenomenon. Here, sub-Saharan African economies are especially vulnerable, lacking insurance mechanisms against such an event.
0: Families of missing people have called for greater police accountability at a New South Wales inquiry into cold cases. The parliamentary inquiry is examining unsolved murders and long-term missing persons cases, including some believed to be linked to serial killer Ivan Milat. Paul Nash's sister, Cheryl Grimmer, was 3 years old when she was disappeared from Fairy Meadow Beach in Wollongong in 1970. He and his brother Ricky have given evidence at the inquiry in Barrel. Mr. Nash says families want change, not just answers, on their own cases.
3: I held back for a while there. I couldn't see any tissues, so I had to sort of really stop my

0: Yeah, from getting very emotional. But like Rick said, we need change, not just for Cheryl, but for all the people that have given evidence this morning. All the cases are so similar.
1: A man's been charged with murder after an investigation into an alleged kidnapping in Sydney's northwest. Police began investigating after the 58-year-old woman failed to return home on Monday after telling her family she was going to meet a relative. Her car was found the next morning at Winston Hills. A 33-year-old man was arrested Thursday in bushland near Tomarang, south of Nowra, and will appear in court on Friday. The woman's body has not been found. Australia's Defence Minister Richard Miles appears to have been blindsided on a trip to the UK with his British counterpart John Healey resigning hours before they were supposed to meet. Here's Europe correspondent Mazoe Ford in London.
2: Yesterday, I was actually at a press conference with John Healey, as well as the Foreign Secretary, and their Australian counterparts, Richard Miles and Penny Wong, are both here at the moment. And the mood from that press conference was very positive about the two countries working together on projects such as AUKUS, and they spoke about the importance of that for both countries. John Healey was due to meet with Richard Miles at a naval base in Portsmouth in the south of England and look at one of the AUKUS capabilities and give a press conference.
1: Meteorologists in the United States have announced El Nino has formed in a warmed-up Pacific Ocean and is expected to grow to historic strength. The U.S. National Oceanic and Atmospheric Administration has officially confirmed the existence of the weather phenomenon, which sees a warming of the Pacific near the equator that affects weather patterns across the globe. In Australia, it's likely to lead to unseasonally warm weather and increase the chances of disasters like floods and fires. You're up to date with the latest from ABC News.
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4: Good morning. The quiz is done, so we're about to announce the quiz winner. Then we'll cross over to New York to take you into the life of the city. And after that, we'll look at things that we do today that are very normal to us that would have baffled someone from 15, 20 years ago, 60 years ago in particular. You would have seemed like a magician for some of these things. So stick around for that conversation, and if you'd like to join the program with your suggestions, you can by calling 1300 800 222. Stu, do you have something like that that you do, because you're 15 years younger than I am, that would have just been ridiculous to someone in the past?
5: You know what? I think the main advancements I feel in that regard, they have to be technological. I think the main thing to me was the old saying the teachers would always say about maths, which is you'll never have a calculator just in your pocket when you walk around. Yes, we do. We absolutely do. And it's completely allowed me to shut my brain off, and I thank it for that.
4: Okay, we always have a calculator in our pocket, but we never have a protractor in our pocket. They were right about that.
5: Well, true. And, you know, it's been swapped out for other things. Like people might, you know, you might change out a pocket watch for like a wristwatch or something like that, or instead of or maybe like a compass. No one just takes like a compass or orienteering, because it's all just on the phone nowadays. People don't do that sort of thing. You don't have bits and pieces. I don't even have a wallet anymore. If I said to my father 20 years ago, you wouldn't be needing to carry a wallet around because it's all on an electronic device, he would say, I don't understand what you're actually saying. Mm. You have your wallet and it has your cards. That's just a rule of life.
4: That's a good one, because the wallet has been around probably since Babylonian times. We've always had a pocket with coins in it. Mm. So that's very different now that we don't do anymore. Before you announce the winner, there was some debate as to who was more sophisticated. People who say chance or chance?
5: Chance. I feel like I've got a bit of a country accent, so it feels like, yeah, chance. You know what was so strange about this? Without knowing we were talking about this earlier tonight, even just in the elevator up to the building here at the ABC, I had that exact thought to myself. I just was talking aloud to myself, as I often do, because I'm kind of weird like that. But I was saying just a thought to myself aloud, and I thought,

0: I was talking to my, you know, I was thinking about what I was saying, and I said, oh, you know, give it a chance, Stu. And I'm like, oh, yeah, give it a chance, mate. I don't know where it comes from. Yeah. But on the opposite side, you feel like, yes, it feels quite posh to say chance. It's like, yes, it's very droll. And it feels almost, the R sound makes it sound relaxed, but it feels like I'm trying harder.
1: Mm.
0: Chance.
1: So you don't feel South Australian inside.
0: No, God, no. Queenslander. Okay.
1: What happened in the quiz, Stu?
0: All right, so as per usual, you will probably know the rules by now, but I'll go over it one more time. It's kind of like a raffle. For every correct question you get a point on our little board, up to two, and I give you a third if you're brave enough to sing. I don't know if we've made that one super public, but if you're brave enough to sing where it's relevant on air, I mean, if you just belt out some Mariah Carey, I mean, if it's good enough, I'll give you the point, but if you just belt it out contextually, I'll give you a third point. But that's, you know, I feel like if you're brave enough to be singing on air, should be rewarded. It's a hangover from our time where we were doing Christmas carols. If we're on at Christmas again, we'll do that as well. But point being, yeah, so you can get to possibly up to 3 points. And we put it all in a machine, and the machine spits out the winner. And we have a winner tonight who is Helen from Broome. A first-time caller, no less.
1: Helen from Broome, congratulations. You've had a couple of bobsled comments today. Can I read them to you?
0: Absolutely.
1: Stuart, you're weird on so many levels, which is from bobsled a compliment.
0: I think so. I think I that can sit. We were talking about epitaphs before. Trev had his. He was a wag. I think I'll have that.
1: Take it. And I'll let you read the other one. So, Stu, thank you for coming in.
0: You're very welcome.
1: All right. Let's talk about New York. We'll take you into New York so you don't have to travel there after this.

0: That is Taylor Dayne. I'll be your shelter. Okay, we've had an advancement in this debate that we've been having. Dance or dance? Chance or chance? Mick has said, do you say envelope or envelope? Michael, I don't know. Do you say Enrique Iglesias or Enrique Iglesias? That's my usual standard for judging these kind of words. Envelope or envelope? Envision, on vision. No one says on, do they? It's just envelope. Environment, environment. I think when it's ENV, it's got to be N. It's got to be. What do you think? 1300 800 222, or you can text 0437 774 774. Barry writes, g'day Ashwin. The colony of South Australia was a free settler colony, not a penal colony. That's why they say dance and chance, because they were upper crust English people who paid their own way to South Australia. Barry from South Brisby, South Brizzy, not South Australia. Interesting. Some South Australian facts coming out tonight. If you've got any more fun facts, 0437 774 774 is the number to text in. You can also call 1300 800 222.
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0: Let's cross over now to New York, where Tim Cass joins you to take you into the city. Hello. Hello, Tim.
2: Yes, Ashwin, good morning, and greetings from a hot, humid, but joyous day here in New York City. I have to say, I'm sure the news has travelled across that the Knicks won the fourth game, so they're three out of four so far for the NBA championships, which is very exciting. It's electrified the entire city. The mayor has encouraged everyone to wear blue and orange. I'm wearing a blue pants and shirt today with orange socks, and I've really caught the fever for the Knicks here in New York City.
0: Who are they up against?
2: They're up the Spurs, San Antonio Spurs from Texas. And they will be going there on Saturday to play against them on their home turf. It's the best out of seven, and they've won three out of four so far. So one more game will clinch it for them. It's just a little disappointing that they won't be having that win here in New York City, but you can trust me, everyone in New York will be joyous for it.
0: Is this a traditional rival? Is this a red-blue rivalry between Texas and New York?
2: So the Knicks have not had a great performance over the years. In fact, they haven't been in the NBA Finals for 27 years. So this year they're performing particularly well and they've made it into the Finals, but they haven't won a Final for 53 years, Ashwin. So it's been an incredibly long struggle for them to get to where they are today. But I can tell you, it has unified the entire city of New York, and everyone is rooting for them. So let's hope they win the next game. They have a couple more opportunities to get the championship, but one more game will clinch it for them.
0: Okay, no, good to see them. We all love a good sporting comeback. So 53 years in the making. We'll see if they can make it one more game to go to get that. We've also been watching the United States for its football hosting of the World Cup. What's the latest in New York?
2: Yes, so it actually begins today, I learned. It goes through until July 17th, where the finals will be played here in, well, they're saying New York, but it's actually New Jersey. It's played at MetLife Stadium, which is a huge stadium over in New Jersey, just across the river. But that's where the finals are going to be held. It's actually being hosted. There are 104 game matches for these soccer finals, and they're held in 16 different cities, not only around America, but also in Canada and Mexico. So it's spread out all over the country, which is great to see, but seven of the

0: matches will be played here in New York or New Jersey, and the mayor has graciously offered reduced tickets for New Yorkers to go and watch the game because the ticket prices have been astronomical, and even the fare to get to the game from New York City out to New Jersey is over $100 just for public transportation to get to the game. But the tickets they're offering New Yorkers are only 50, so for half the price of the commute you can get to see the game. But it is a lottery, and of course tens of thousands of people are trying to get these 1,000 tickets for a game, so it's very competitive. But I have to say, New York is full of sporting fever right now.
1: Yes, it'll be interesting for the world to watch how many people turn up, the crowds, the buzz, because it's so expensive. You don't want to see empty stadiums. Are you confident that those American stadiums will be full, or particularly in your part of the world, in New Jersey?
0: I'm sure they will fill them up. I'm sure if push comes to shove, they'll offer more reduced seats to people so they fill up those stadiums, because nothing better than having grandstands full of cheering crowds. Mm.
1: Very much. Okay, so there's some basketball happening, there's football. Let's turn to music now. Madonna, who we mentioned during the quiz, she's constantly reinventing herself, and she's back again.
0: She is amazing, Ashwin. She is now 67 years of age, and she is about to launch on July 3rd her latest album called Confessions 2. She already had Confessions 1. And much to everyone's surprise here in New York, she, on social media, there was a rumor that she was going to perform in Times Square. And sure enough, it happened. I heard about it, but unfortunately, I was home in my apartment cooking dinner, and I didn't have enough time to race up to Times Square, which I could have easily done. But she gave a 15-minute performance to thousands of people that gathered in Times Square to listen to her, and also for her to celebrate Pride Month. It's Gay Pride Month here in New York, so a lot of celebrations are taking place. But she really gave it a wonderful kickoff with a private concert to all the viewers at in Times Square. So thousands of people gathered, and a lot of people heard about it on social media, so they all raced to get there. As I said, I didn't make it myself, but I saw all the clips afterwards, and she's just released a new video, which is has a song called Get Up and Dance. And I can guarantee you, this is going to be the song of the summer. Get up and dance. That's going to be everyone's anthem for the summer, I'm sure.
1: She is reinventing herself a lot. Is there anything you can tell us about what she sounds like now?
0: She sounds very much like she's always sounded. It's pop music. It's very dance-friendly. The latest video that she dropped has Kate Moss and all these famous stars and celebrities in it, including her daughter, Lourdes. So that's a lot of fun to watch. And as I said, the album is released on July 3rd. On July 4th happens to be the 250th anniversary of independence of this country. So that's the day before. So a lot of celebrations coming up.
1: We, Tim, had a call. Maybe the first call in the quiz was talking about a Costa Mesa, the special part of the, I think it was wave, I can't remember the exact name, but there's a jetty, there's giant waves, a particular beach in Costa Mesa, which is beautiful. You've also got a New York hotspot, a getaway that you can tell us about.
0: Yes, I do. And I've mentioned this before. It's a wonderful place. Basically a sandbar out off Long Island of Manhattan. It takes an hour and a half by train, and then you take a bus to a ferry and then a ferry to this island. There are no cars on this island, so it makes it particularly restful and peaceful and a joy to go to, and it's one of the most pristine stretches of beaches I've ever seen. A lot of celebrities have had houses there over the years, including Calvin Klein. More recently, Michael Kors, the famous fashion designer, he owns a house in Water Island, which is on the next community to the one that I go to, which is called The Pines. There are actually 17 different communities on Fire Island, and only about 480 people actually live there year-round. So it's basically a beach resort that people go to on the weekends. I'm heading out there this weekend. I'm happy to say it looks like it's going to be a hot summer weekend, so it's going to be the right place to be on the beach. And the house that I'm lucky enough to stay in, one of my friends owns a beautiful six-bedroom house with a swimming pool. So one of the things I love to do is to come back from the beach and jump in the pool.
1: How warm is the water out there at the moment?
0: It's freezing. Okay. Icy cold. It's the Atlantic. So, anyone who's interested in Fire Island, they should look up Michael Kors' house. It's actually just gone on the market for sale. He's listed it for $6.25 million. It's a five-bedroom, five-and-a-half-bathroom house, and it's right on the water, so you get beachfront.

0: There in Water Island on Far Island. So anyone's interested in taking a look at his house, be sure to Google it. Yeah, you'll find it.
1: Check it out if you've got a few mil spare. I was disappointed. I thought New York in summer might the water might warm up a bit. So let's stay indoors now. Let's head over to the Brooklyn Museum. There's a new exhibition there.
0: Yes. Yes, there is a wonderful fashion designer whose work I've followed over the years and seen displayed around the world in different galleries. But this is the first and biggest retrospective of this artist. Her name is Iris van Herpen, and she does this incredibly sculptural, architectural, very forward-thinking design. It's very unique, and they're all couture pieces that she designs, and there's over 140 in this particular exhibit. So it's going to be on for some months. It's well worth a visit. I mean, her work is very inspiring and very inspirational. She's a true artist, and she uses unique materials and creates these incredible shapes. You rarely see her works apart from being worn on celebrities, but this is a wonderful exhibit. I encourage anyone who's visiting New York to take the trip out to Brooklyn. It's very easy on the subway to get to the Brooklyn Museum and book a ticket online. And my tip, if you're going out to the Brooklyn Museum, is I discovered a fantastic eating place called the Radio Bakery. It's just a short walk from the museum, but I always like to talk about my food experiences, and I will say this has some of the best sandwiches and pastries I've tried. So Radio Bakery is a place to go after you've been to the Brooklyn Museum.
1: Good hot tip. And this artist, Iris van Herpen, she mixed a lot of technology

0: matter, and they have these petals and leaves and wings on them that actually move on the body. It's quite dramatic and definitely very forward-thinking, very futuristic, and very dramatic. It's one of the most dramatic fashion exhibits I've been to, and I've been to many over the years, including the Costume Institute at the Met that I go to regularly. But this is well worth the visit. Mm.
1: Did she ever do any comfort wear, like track pants or anything, or was it all...
0: No, I haven't seen it. A lot of the pieces actually look like they might be a little tricky to wear, in fact, I have to say, Ashwin. They're made of a lot of high-tech materials, and but some of the outfits I've seen have been in sort of flowing fabrics and things that look much more comfortable. But some of her designs look very rigid, I have to say.
1: Yeah, I think there's a market for this, isn't there, like high-tech, space-age casual wear, if you can figure it out.
0: If you can get something that moves well with the body, that's comfortable, I'm sure it'll be a big hit.
1: I love that. Love the idea. Okay, one of the classics of New York is the Macy's sign. What is happening to the old Macy's sign?
0: Yes, this sign has been there for 60 years. I can't believe they're finally removing it. It is three stories high, and it's on the corner of 34th Street, famous 34th Street. And that's where they have the Macy's Day Parade in front of it, and Broadway is the corner. And funnily enough, I never realized over all these years that Macy's don't own this building right on the corner. It's a five-story building, and they have been renting the space on the outside of the building to have this billboard announcing Macy's store being the largest in the world. But it's three stories high, it's red and white, and it's been there for 60 years. And they're going to rip it down and replace it, thank goodness. I'm interested to see what they replace it with. But it's kind of an iconic sign that's been there, as I said, 60 years. And you're so used to seeing it. And it's such a landmark building in New York that it'll be sad to see it go.
1: Mm. That's interesting, because some people have been renting for years. You'd think Macy's could finally stump up some cash and buy the place, but they're in the same position many of us are in.
0: I'm sure they're probably paying a very high rent, Ashwin. They could probably, what they're paying in rent, they probably could have bought the building many times. But obviously the owner is hanging on to it because he's making a healthy sum of money from renting it.
1: Very, very much so. Good location. Carl has asked you a question. Is that the Weekend at Bernie's house that set sail on that island, Fire Island, I believe? Weekend at Bernie's.
0: Weekend Bernie's? I don't. No, okay. To be honest, not sure. I'd have to check in on that for you.
1: Another observation, a little bit of New York in Sydney, the Hellgate Railway Bridge over the East River was built in 1917. So that's David has sent a picture of that. There's some interesting connections between Australia and Sydney over the years. But Macy's, I don't think we have anything like that over here, but it's a very big building, isn't it, that Macy's is housed in?
0: Yes, it runs a whole city block. It goes from Broadway all the way across to 7th Avenue and 34th Street all the way back to 35th Street. So it takes up a major city block in the centre of New York.
1: Okay. All right, when is the next Knicks game so we can see if happiness can return?
0: So the big Knicks game is on Saturday. It's being played in San Antonio in Texas. It starts at 8:30 Texas time, and it'll be hopefully a winning game for the Knicks, and that will secure the championship for them. So I can reassure you that every New Yorker is going to be glued to the television 8:30 on Saturday night to watch this game, because if they win this one, they've won the tournament. So that's very exciting.
1: It sounds like the city needs it. Tim, lovely to talk to you again.
0: Thank you, Ashwin. All the best to all the listeners.
1: Tim Cass there from New York. Now, I had made the claim earlier that it simply must be envelope, because it is environment, envision. It's not environment, on vision. It might be Enrique Iglesias. But anyway, Anonymous has said, how do you pronounce en route? You're right. I do say en route. I don't say en route. I go a bit more French with that one. So it's interesting the way we pronounce words. Someone else, Norm, has chimed in to say, because we were talking about the fancy-sounding vowel pronunciations of South Australia, dance, chance, France, lance. You get the picture. And Norm from Inglewood says, interesting, before we before they who are swept up in the notion that South Australia is English dominated, much of South Oz

has its origins in Germany. Okay. Interesting. So quite a German-English divide that may have been going on down south. The South Australian mystery continues, but there is something else going on, isn't there, with the accent? If you'd like to chime in with your history tidbits, you can send them through to 0437 774 774. And next, we will talk about the strange things, well, the things that we do that are normal that people would have found utterly strange just 10, 15 years ago. So stick around for that conversation after.

0: That is Bittersweet by the Hoodoo Gurus. The language conversation continues. Now try pants or pants. That's Pat from Claremont. Or is it part from Claremont? If anyone says pants, let me know. 0437774774. Now, when Stu had walked in to talk about the quiz winner, we had said, he'd mentioned technology, the fact that we have these computers in our pockets now. And I said, yes, they can do maths for you. You have a calculator in your pocket, but you do not have a protractor. Jeff writes, hi, are you a protractor? I'm a builder and our current job has a 16-degree roof pitch. One of the young carpenters put his phone on the edge of the rafter and said, yes, it's 16 degrees. Very clever. That's Jeff. So you do have a protractor in your pocket. Make sure you use that today when you wake up in the morning. Don't let that go to waste. We also in the quiz talked about, speaking of building, the Link scale. Link with an E on the end measures the blueness of the sky. And someone has texted to say, another Link scale, 100 links is one chain, and one chain is 20.1168 meters used to measure land size. So did you know this whole time builders and surveyors were talking about our properties in links? I had no idea. So there's a lot of interesting scales and facts out there. If you have a fun fact of your own, you can text 0437 774 774.
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0: Let's have a conversation together, and you can call in on this as well, 1300 800 222. The question is, what's become normal that would have sounded ridiculous 20, 40, maybe 60 years ago? Tracy Strong is our Tassie correspondent and has been thinking about this as one of her children celebrated his 14th birthday last week. Hello, Tracy.
2: Good morning.
0: Why did that birthday inspire this comment?
2: And I thought this was a fun one because my son turned 14 last Friday, and my husband said, why don't we, it'd be great if we got him a computer, you know, an actual computer, not a device, like you sit at a desk and you use it to do your schoolwork or he's into making videos and editing and stuff like that. So I said, we can get the free software on that. So hubby goes, okay, I'm going to pull something together. So he looks around for secondhand bits of computer stuff. So, you know, screens and the main brain for the computer, the mouse, the keyboard, that sort of thing. And it involved, well, first of all, my son loved it, but then it had to be put together. And it involved lots of cables to connect everything because the kids aren't used to it. So we had a good laugh because these days they're just not familiar with using cables to connect stuff because it's all Bluetooth and Wi-Fi.
0: Yes, we had to learn so many ports, HDMI, USB, the little A size, A to C, C to A kind of cables. So are they just sending everything over the airwaves now?
2: Yeah, and just so many cords that we had, didn't we, growing up? And it just got me thinking about all the funny things that, you know, when we were younger or when our dear listener was younger, it would have just sounded ridiculous to say, you know, you don't need cords anymore because there's this thing called Bluetooth or Wi-Fi and it's done in the air. It's like, you know, the Walkman, you don't need a cable for your Walkman anymore back in the 80s. If someone had said that to you, you would have thought they were mad.
0: It's even the fact of traditional telephony was ridiculous when it came around, but this feels even more magic to Bluetooth signals around. Bob has actually called in from Greenacre. Let's see what you've got. Hello, Bob.
3: Hi, Ashwin. A couple of things tonight, mate. I used to love wearing a flash wristwatch. We've got a gold Longines wristwatch for night and a black leather wristbanded Armani one for daytime.
2: Oh.
3: The past 20 years, I've never worn it because I carry a phone in my pocket now.
2: A watch? You don't need one anymore, do you?
3: No.
2: It's just like, and who would have thought we'd have these little computers in our pockets where we can access anything in the world, yeah. That we just wander around with them. We don't have to make phone calls standing in the kitchen while mum's listening.
3: The other thing that I was going to bring up was I always mistake a South Australian accent with a New Zealand accent.
0: Yes.
2: Yes.
3: And, of course, they were Governor Grey in 1840 came from the colony of South Australia across to New Zealand and was their first governor. Prior to that, New Zealand was just a part of New South Wales. I don't know whether people recall that at all.
2: I didn't know that. Right.
3: Yeah, and South Australia and New Zealand always competed for the first people to give female emancipation, give women the vote.
2: Yes.
3: I have to go with Aotearoa, though, my old New Zealand heritage.
0: Yes, and I wonder if that's what the Australian accent initially sounded like, the very British kind of sound, dance and chants, and somewhere along the way we embraced dance and chants and some of those non-South Australian variants.
3: Ash, I worked on the Sydney waterfront for a long time and I developed a sort of a Cockney rhyming slang parlance.
0: Yeah.
3: And it was, now my kids go, Dad, you're talking like that again. Cut it out.
2: We don't understand. Can you give us a little bit of it? Could you give us just a little bit? Go on.
3: I was saying to my trouble and strife, I have to do a double shift, and I won't go on. There's a few. It's a little bit rude sometimes.
0: Yeah, it's a bit varied.
3: But trouble and strife was wife.
0: Yeah.
2: Yes, I know.
3: Trying to fight was your mate.
2: Oh, I love it.
3: I love it.
2: Can I share a little one with you? We used to say this when

0: we were kids, round the Jolly Horner, up the Frog and Toad, into the Rubbity Dub to have a pig's ear.
1: Yeah, well, the Rubbity Dub was the pub and the pig's ear was a beer. And around the little Jack Horner, we used to say.
0: Love it.
1: they were words, and it's still about. But it's like another world now.
2: Very but much.
1: One of the things that I noticed where I live, though, can you imagine somebody coming, Martians coming to Earth and watching Australian, or humans, I should say, following dogs around and picking up their mess after them? Who are they going to think is going to be ruling
2: Very much.
1: The world?
2: And then they'll meet cats and they'll for sure think they're in charge.
0: Oh, my God. I love that. Thank you so much. What a great chat.
1: Thank you.
2: Thank you for calling in, Bob, as well. On Bob's point, Dave says we wear watches, but they're Apple watches, and we pretend we're Dick Tracy. So the watch can really take you back to that mystery detective kind of vibe still, Tracy.
0: Yeah. Get smart. Talking into your watch. Love it.
2: It's interesting Bob was saying there was a morning watch and a nighttime watch as well. It sounds like a lot of effort to go to. So in this world of technology, of convenience that we're moving into, are we losing some of our style?
0: Oh, absolutely. I have a husband, can you believe it? And he loves the old watches. So he is one of those people who has a little selection of watches that he'll pick depending on what he's wearing or what he's doing, the watch. But I don't even have a watch. I'm like Bob, I don't need one. So there you go.
2: I want to let my wrist ride free. So I'm with you on that. What else is on this list of things that we do today that would have been very strange to our ancestors just 10 years ago?
0: Yeah, very keen to hear the fun ideas that people have on this one. You know, what have you told your kids or your grandkids about your childhood that they can't even fathom? Things like just being able to pick what you want to watch on TV at any time. You know, you don't have to make an appointment on a Sunday night to watch the movie. You can watch a movie any day, any time.
2: Very much. That convenience is very hard to go to leave behind. The one downside is I think it puts us into an algorithm and we get suggested bubbles of things we've already watched, so there's not much room for change if you stay inside your own bubble.
0: Yeah, and also, though, how funny is it that you can say, I might watch a movie, and you've got all these streaming services, and then you go, there's just nothing I want to watch.
2: Yeah.
0: When you didn't have, there's too much choice. If you had the Sunday night movie, you got what you got. You get what you get, and you don't get upset.
2: That's true. It's almost like the shuffle on music takes the anxiety of choosing out. So I think choice is anxiety inducing. So there's some truth to that as well. If you've got a choice, something in your mind that we used to do, well, we do now, but that would have been very strange to our ancestors. You can still call in 1300 800 222. Peter has called in from Wallaby. Hello, Peter.
3: Morning, Ash. Morning, Trace.
0: Morning.
2: What are you thinking of?
3: Well, I'm thinking of the job I've been in for the last 40 years as a postie, but who would have thought everything nowadays is at your beck and call by an app to your door?
2: Yeah.
0: That's right.
3: They've turned us into a lazy bunch of people, I think.
2: Have you embraced
0: you can
2: the lazy
0: get
2: life?
0: Anything.
2: Yeah.
0: Sorry, I interrupted. No. Keep going, Ash.
2: So I was just going to say, Peter, it's lazy, but have you embraced the lazy life?
3: No, I still wear a watch on my right hand and I still go to the shops and I just can't get over spending a couple of hours punching a shopping list into a computer. Took me that long a couple of years ago to do it and it didn't work. I can be in and out of the shops in about 10 minutes.
0: You know, Peter, I have a Peter. He's that husband I was talking about. And he does the shopping for that very reason. Because I'm like, why don't we just do it online? Because I hate going to the shops. And he's like, no, you don't get the specials that way and you don't get to see, you know, what's...
3: Oh, it must be the name.
0: It must be.
3: Every time I go to the shops, I come back with specials and Mrs. goes, we've got no room in the freezer.
0: That's right. There's always stuff in the freezer, Peter. And he loves to wear his watch. So you two are just like two peas in a pod.
3: Oh, yeah. We probably don't like technology.
2: No. Yeah. Keep it simple. Thanks for calling in, Peter.
0: Thanks, Pete.
2: We've had a couple of text messages to say, guys, I think a shoe phone would go really well these days. Come in handy if you're jogging in the park. Of course, nobody these days would even know what I'm talking about if you said to them, you got it, 99, Craig in Charlton. You know, though, Tracy, don't you?
0: Oh, I know. Oh, I love that show so much. But, you know, if you think about it, some of the funny things that we saw then are happening now, like the watch that you can talk into.
2: very much so. And AI is going to completely change what's next. I think that's almost treating technology like it's alive. So we're all having much more intimate conversations with AI. People are probably confessing things about their marriages and their problems. AI is going to be the next level of intimacy.
0: Yeah, it's just, I remember when the computer and the internet, well, mainly the internet came. That's what changed things, didn't it? But I remember buying a computer. I was working, so, you know, fully fledged adult, buying a computer, getting the internet, having to dial it up, making all the bippy noise, beep, beep, beep, beep, beep, to use it. To go from that to now being able to type in or say a command and just get the information so quickly.
2: Yeah.
0: It's the next generation of that, isn't it?
2: Yeah, very much so. We're even leaving search engines behind and just using AI much more these days. Another aspect, and I've noticed Stu might have some comments on this. I think he's on the phone at the moment, but younger people now often don't like phone calls. They find that a little anxiety inducing. They prefer texts.
0: I find that so difficult. So I'm a chatter, you might have noticed. And yes, and it impacts work as well. There's so many, like, right now, I know they send texts, but the use of email, that's another one. You know, instead of just picking up the phone and talking to somebody to get something done, there's all these chains of emails. It drives me absolutely nuts.
2: And now the emails might also be AI as well. There was a story this week from Ellen Fanning, one of the Drive presenter here in Brisbane, and she got a call from a real estate agent.
0: Oh,
2: and
0: yes.
2: It was all AI, and it took a while to click.
0: Yes. So you can get telephone calls from AI now asking you about things, like as a sales technique. It's very difficult too because they can be quite, well, they seem very real.
2: Yes, yeah, very much so. And I think people are still pushing back against that. The emails are happening to all of us, but the phone calls we're just not quite ready for at the moment. If you've got a topic you'd like to talk about when it comes to technology and the way we're different now, you can call in on 1300 800 222. Another one is people don't knock on doors anymore. They send a text, don't they, saying they're ready.
0: Yeah, and once upon a time, you had to be somewhere by a particular time, didn't you?
2: Yeah.
0: If you were meeting, so I'd say, Ash, let's catch up for lunch. I'll see you at 12 o'clock at the cafe on, John Street. Mm. And if you didn't come, well, you just didn't. You had to make sure you planned your day so you weren't late. There was none of this, I'm sorry, I'm going to be 5 minutes late or, I can't make it today or something's happened. Yeah, and if something did happen, you did just wait. And I guess after maybe half an hour, you'd go, all right, they're not coming.
2: And, yes. Like,
0: and not know what happened to them.
2: We would just turn up because there was nothing else to do. You would be the highlight of someone's day. Now they've got so many choices aside from you. And so they take those choices. So, yeah, I think that's a fair point. You were talking about cables at the beginning of this conversation. Jeff says, being a builder, hardwired computer connections are more reliable and faster than Wi-Fi. I still wear a watch, so when people charging by the hour are late or leave early, I glance at my wristwatch and later write it in my paper diary. So that's true. The watch is good for passive aggression.
0: That's right. I'm checking out the time, having a good look.
2: Yeah.
0: Eyes down, eyes up.
2: Very much so, yeah. So there's some good and spin-off benefits of the old tech that we don't have anymore. Is there anything in your life as well that you've considered that It's just so different about today's world.

0: Yeah, in my own life or for the audience, because the one that I wanted to just mention in regards to the builder was the one you were saying before, the protractor in your pocket, using your phone as a protractor. Isn't that amazing?
1: I didn't know that was possible. I thought protractors were the one piece of technology that couldn't be replicated, but the phones are onto that as well now.
0: Yeah, exactly. And in my life, definitely using the phone, like just even like things like in regards to that last text, like I do all my diary now on my phone and on my computer. But we have gone back to, because we've got a busy family, got two boys, husband, myself, they're getting to that age where they're playing sport. I've gone back to a calendar on the fridge so everyone can see, you know, who's where doing what with whom. So sometimes the old ways are just really important to go back to when there's a lot going on.
1: Very much. And it's something physical as well. I think your phone can hide in your pocket and it can be easy to forget that calendar. But the fridge-based calendar, it's right in your face. Every time you're heading to a chocolate milk, you can't miss it. So I like that
0: That's
1: idea.
0: right. No excuses.
1: Munjit has said most kids today do not know how to tie a necktie. Oh, do your children know?
0: Oh, absolutely not. My kids go to public schools, no ties required. But yeah, that's absolutely right. Again, Peter, who called in before, my Peter, he can tie a tie. I didn't realise how wonderfully traditional he was until this conversation.
1: And the necktie, the bow, I was thinking of the bow tie, but yes, we had to tie a necktie at school. We had a uniform, and you would get in trouble if your necktie was slightly to the left or the right. There was a lot of tie discipline in the 90s.
0: Yeah, and that is something that the kids today would only put a tie on probably if they went to like a wedding or a formal event. So interesting, isn't it? The skills that are learnt and lost.
1: Well, this is a message from, I don't think there's a Peter in Caloundra yet. When I was a high school teacher, I always used my watch. Pulling out the mobile was a bad example to students who weren't allowed to have their phone out. That's Peter. So interesting, yeah, the watch is more respectable than the phone.
0: Yeah, absolutely. And you know what, Ashwin, you're in a radio studio there where you have to tell the time. Have you got a digital clock or a traditional clock?
1: We have both. I use the traditional during the last 15 seconds before the news gets here, but there's a digital as well.
0: Okay.
1: I just like the analog. Just something about it that feels nice. But yeah, we have to be very time conscious on the radio. And someone has texted, and maybe they've kept this anonymous for a reason, but they say, my niece invited me for a coffee at her new place. I waited, thinking, when is she going to make my cuppa? She checked her phone and said, coffees will be here in 5 minutes. I was gobsmacked.
0: Yeah, the coffee was delivered because you can now.
1: So it's okay to outsource hospitality now.
0: Well, I wouldn't, but only because I'm cheap. Not because I do prefer things to be done for me, but yes, that's crazy, isn't it? And the thing is, by the time the coffee's got to you, they'd be cold, you'd have to think, no matter how far away.
1: That's true. Bringing back some old school hospitality, I think. We were talking about the shoe phone earlier, Maxwell Smart, and this person has said, speaking of get smart, our son works in high-level cyber and physical security. He regularly has meetings in soundproof technology blocked rooms. They are known worldwide as the cone, so the cone exists.
0: The cone of silence. Love it. Well, there you go. It exists in a modern way.
1: And sometimes that can be quite confronting. I think there's a room that is so soundproof, they say, you can hear your pulse as you walk around. And it's quite disconcerting to have that.
0: Yeah, absolutely. Absolutely. Not as ridiculous as you would have thought.
1: No, we're heading that way. You're with Tracy Strong now, talking about things that are, well, very commonplace for us that would have seemed strange back in the past. Sue from Canberra says, map reading is a skill that's missing today.
0: Yes. I was going to say, yeah, I agree with that. Like the Melways, when I lived in Melbourne, I live in Tassie now, but you had to have it. If you went anywhere, you had to have the book of maps to

0: and you'd have to pull over once the road went onto another page.
1: Yes.
0: And to get where you needed to go. And that actually helped you learn where you were as well. Now we just rely on the phones.
1: And if you're on a main road, it was really hard to pull over and check it out. You had to wait till you were on somewhere quiet as well. Karina in Shell Harbour has said, I wonder whether today's youth will understand the concept of clockwise as a direction. Do your children know what that means?
0: Ah, very good. I have no idea. I've never asked them. I wonder if they do it at school. I will check when they get up this morning. I'll say, do you know what clockwise is?
1: Yeah, just ask them to turn clockwise and see what happens. Could be.
0: So true.
1: Could be a very strange situation. I think the other thing that's happened to us is we can track each other now. In the past, you had to take someone's word for where they were, but now it's just so easy to track people like a homing beacon.
0: Absolutely. So my son is 10 and he wants to be able to get out and about in our local community on his bike. And I want him to be able to do that. And I definitely did that as a child at his age. But I don't know, it's different. It feels different now. Yeah. So for his birthday, for his 10th birthday, we got him one of these watches because I don't want him to have a phone. Like, that's ridiculous. But I do want to be able to make sure if he falls off his bike or because we're in a fairly rural-ish area, that he can get in touch with us. So you can get a watch now which has got a SIM card in it and he can call us from the watch.
1: Yeah.
0: Like, who would have thought that was a thing 20 years ago, 40 years ago, 60 years ago?
1: So different now. Gary says a ballpoint pen. That's from Gary. Yeah, that is very different. That's something that was quite fun to watch. I'll get to the couple of people that have just called in straight after the news because it's just a minute away as well. But before we get to the news, I have to watch the clock as well. You were talking about that quite closely. Any final thoughts you can leave us with before we arrive at the news?
0: No, just to have a wonderful day and observe the technology around you and think about what you would have thought of all those years ago when you were a child, whether it was even possible.
1: Thank you, Tracy. Nice to chat to you.
0: You too. Thanks, Ash.
1: That's Tracy Strong there, our ABC Tassie correspondent. We are entering the open line. So if you'd like to have a chat to us, you can call on 1300 800 222. You can text as well, 0437 774 774. And I'll get to those couple of people who couldn't just quite get there before the end of the news. I'm Ashwin Sekar. Stu's joining as producer of the program. We are, as I said, about to get to the news time, but join the show if you like, just sort of clearing my throat last minute just before the news arrives as I watch the clock. Right now, though, it's news time.
2: Some chase the story.
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0: ABC News with Andrew Kaloupas. US President Donald Trump has backflipped on his threat to strike Iran very hard, claiming discussions with the regime have been brought to the highest level of Iranian leadership and approved. Here's Nick Palmiter.
1: In his latest social media post, Donald Trump says he's cancelled scheduled strikes and bombings against Iran Thursday night local time. The president claims that discussions and final points have been, in both concept and great detail, approved by all parties involved. Those parties include Israel, Saudi Arabia, Qatar and other Gulf states, as well as Pakistan, Jordan and Egypt. Mr. Trump says the US naval blockade of Iranian ports will continue until this transaction is finalized, with the time and place of the signing to be announced shortly. He just hours earlier threatened to strike Iran very hard, while Tehran warned the US it would receive a severe response if it launched further strikes.
0: Treasurer Jim Chalmers has sought to draw a clear distinction between the Labor government and One Nation as Pauline Hanson's popularity booms. The Treasurer appeared on 7:30 and was asked why, despite all the cost of living measures the government has put in place, people feel like One Nation has their back. Mr. Chalmers acknowledged people are under pressure,

0: but says the government is working to address that, while One Nation is not.
1: People are still under pressure and they will express that pressure in political terms. That's not unusual. Now, what is unusual is that we are, as the government, trying to change the status quo. Our political opponents are trying to cling to the status quo, and that's because they want to benefit from it politically without fixing it.
0: A man accused of intimidating a witness at the Bondi Terror Attack Royal Commission has allegedly been found with neo-Nazi material and bomb-making instructions. Here's Francis Dew.
2: Federal police arrested 58-year-old Gavin Begbie at Woodburn in northern New South Wales over offensive emails sent to a Royal Commission witness. Police allegedly seized two prohibited weapons, National Socialist Network leaflets, and a copy of Adolf Hitler's Mein Kampf during a search of the property. They also found instructions on making explosives, which have been taken for further examination. The National Socialist Network was listed as a hate group in May under laws passed after the Bondi Beach terror attack. Mr. Begbie has been charged with intimidation, weapons offences, and using a carriage service to menace, harass, or cause offence.
0: A 37-year-old man has died in a house fire in Sydney's northwest. Emergency services were called to a fire at a home in Castle Hill around a quarter to six last night. Police say the fire was extinguished with a garden hose by relatives of the dead man. They say the incident is not being treated as suspicious. The UK's Defence Secretary, John Healey, has resigned from Keir Starmer's government over defence spending. Here's Jono Wakeley.
3: An unexpected resignation accompanied by a scathing public letter. British Defence Minister John Healey has quit in a dispute over military spending, accusing Prime Minister Keir Starmer of failing to commit the resources that are needed to defend the country at a time of heightened threat. Britain's defence and finance ministries have been locked in talks for months over the defence investment plan, which has delayed its delivery since last year. Opposition MPs have supported Mr. Healey's resignation, with Reform UK's Robert Jenrick saying shame on them, and Starmer should go too.
0: A prominent member of Belfast Muslim community says people are living in fear after two nights of racially motivated attacks in the city. A dozen police officers have been injured and 16 people have been arrested in a second night of unrest. Masked men have sparked riots and targeted migrant homes and communities after a Sudanese man was charged over a knife attack in the city that led to a man losing his eye. Kashif Akram from the Belfast Islamic Centre says fear within his community is extremely high.
4: It's sent shocks throughout the whole community. A lot of ethnic minority people at the moment are living in fear. We're getting a lot of calls at the moment. You know, the levels of distress are very, very high.
0: The first of three opening ceremonies for soccer's World Cup has begun in Mexico City, with the opening match to kick off shortly. Mexico, alongside the United States and Canada, are co-hosting the tournament, the first to feature 48 teams, up from 32 last time. Mexico will play South Africa in the nation's capital to kick off the tournament. The Socceroos open their tournament on Sunday against Turkey in Vancouver. You're up to date with the latest from ABC News.

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1: Good morning. If you would like to join that open line, that is the number to call, 1300 800 222. Whatever is on your mind, you can talk about it during the open line. You can text as well, 0437 774 774. We had just before the news been talking about the ways in which our current world would astound people from 10, 15 years ago, the strange things we can do today. Rod is on the road and is called in. Hello, Rod.
2: Hi, Ashman. With regard to what you were talking about before, about I can't remember the female guest's name. I can't remember what her name is. The lady you had on before the news.
1: Yeah, what's become normal? So that was Tracy Strong.
2: Yeah, and she was talking about at one point saying that the internet was what made it turn us basically into the lazy generation.
1: Yes.
2: It goes back a bit further than that. I think it goes back to when we discovered home delivery.

0: discovered we could get the pizza home delivered on Friday night instead of having to race up to the pizza shop and get it and get back before the footy started on the TV.
1: Right, so you think our laziness goes back to the 70s?
0: Well, back, not necessarily the 70s, but the early 80s. We didn't get the internet, don't forget, until the early 90s. So I think about the 80s would have been when we developed the laziness of water and food.
1: Yes. It's really hard to have a convenient culture but still not be lazy, right? It's hard to do both.
0: True. And one other thing about history, well, you hear they were talking about, you were talking about the New York Knicks earlier in the year.
1: Yes.
0: Earlier in the night.
1: Yeah.
0: If they win on the weekend, it'll be the first time in 53 years they've won.
1: Hmm.
0: When they won their first title, there was a guy playing for them who went on to coach one of the most successful franchises in NBA history. It was a guy by the name of Phil Jackson. He was the coach of the Chicago Bulls.
1: Oh.
0: Won their sixth title with a bloke named Jordan.
1: Right.
0: And he also coached the USA team in the Olympics.
1: See, that doesn't get recognised, even though they haven't won. They've got a legacy with other teams.
0: Yeah. Oh, no, and Phil Jackson actually played in the New York Knicks' first ever NBA championship team.
1: Right.
0: He played on their first ever team.
1: Yeah.
0: Yeah.
1: And then he went into coach MJ and a couple of other stars from the Chicago Bulls and other parts.
0: Yeah.
1: Rod, thanks for calling in. Nice to chat to you.
0: Nice to chat. Bye.
1: If you'd like to join that conversation, it can be about anything. You can call 1300 800 222. Anonymous Nomago from New Farm says, our son has a classic 1971 Alfa Romeo. His kids are fascinated by the fact that they have to wind the windows down. I hadn't even thought about that, the joy of a window wind. It's actually quite fun to do, and it teaches you clockwise and anti-clockwise. We were talking about that earlier. Will a child today know what clockwise is? In fact, I think that's a good test. If you have a young 14-year-old around you, ask them if they know what clockwise is. Join the conversation if you like, 1300 800 222 for this open line. Michael has called in from Lilyfield. Hello, Michael.
2: Hello, Ashwin. Listen, mate, I've returned. You're the first. This is the first time I've listened since Pav left.
1: Oh, I appreciate you coming back.
2: And it's very enjoyable. It's very enjoyable. But listen, the reason that I've rung is my concern with Australian politics.
1: Mm.
2: I'm very successful. Like, I've been told I'm the top 10% in terms of successful people. And the main reason that I am is, number one, I'm clever, and number two, I've got a plan, or I had a plan when I was working. I'm 70 now.
1: Mm.
2: Okay, so if you think, you know, having a plan is important, and you look at Pauline Hanson, the two don't go together. So the thing that I don't understand is why so many Australians back someone who doesn't have a plan.
1: Well, can I just comment on this? Because as the ABC, we can't get too political on anything.
2: Yeah.
1: But what I will say is sometimes when it comes to politicians, people are not always writing about policy, but more about connection with the character, with the energy, the vibe they have and the things. It's almost slightly more tribal than it is policy-based. And maybe similar to why they vote for, you know, other politicians overseas, it's more about the connection with the person than the policies.
2: I don't work with the ABC, and that person you're referring to is Donald Trump, and he's a moron. He's an uneducated, illiterate moron. Now, linking Pauline Hanson and Donald Trump, you'd have to say they're pretty close.
1: Well,
2: so look, I'm sorry
1: I might enrage some
2: listeners, but honestly, next time you listen to her, think, is that a plan or is that just anger?
1: Okay. I appreciate you calling in, Michael, as well, and I thank you for making that point as well. I think also, just more generally, just moving away from specific politicians in particular, we are moving into similar territory all across the world, doesn't it? We have these aging populations, we have infrastructure that's being stretched, we have a shortage of workers because everyone's an average age of 40 plus. So it's creating all these tensions, and politicians who can meet that tension will get support regardless of what they say. So it's interesting times we're moving into. So I appreciate you calling in. As I say, I'm not taking any one political side or the other, but I do sense we are moving into a mood. And even political analysts say it's more about, there's a kind of tribalism that's emerging, whether you're on the left or the right of the politics, a kind of tribalism, and you will commit to a person. And in that case, when that tribalism emerges, one point of view is that any attacks on the leader of that tribe will be seen as an unjustified attack, further persecution and proof that that leader, whatever party they're from, is on a just cause because they're getting attacked. So very more tribalistic times, I think, we're heading into, whatever side of politics you are from. But thanks for calling in. 1300 800 222 is the number to call in. Chrissy has rung in from Warragul. Hello, Chrissy.
3: Morning, beautiful Ashwin. How are you?
1: Thank you, Chrissy, as well, for that kind compliment. What's on your mind today?
3: Oh, I've discovered the absolute rot of providers for aged care. This model of privatisation of aged care is making the government pay a lot of money from to the providers, and the care and that is sort of very regimented for the actual aged care person. I'm dealing with it at the moment. It's horrendous. I've got a social science degree in community work, and I would vow that 90% of the older people over 80 would not understand the different levels, the complexity of it.
1: Chrissy, without mentioning any companies, can you tell us into what you're talking about when it comes to cutting services? Are you talking about cost cuts and what kind of life that creates?
3: No, I'm talking about the way the model is of the aged care providers. So you have to get a provider when the government says, okay, you're on level two, you can have 2 hours shopping a week. This is what I've, because my knees have gone.
1: Yeah.
3: And I've got pain and, so until I get my operation next year, I need a little bit of help. Lifting things I can't lift, things like that. I'm 73. I'm not that old, but I'm just struggling. And so anyway, I applied. The doctor said yes. I got assessed. I got this, it's a big process, which was fine because they're giving out help and money. But I'll just give you an example. I got the care and I went to one of three or four big providers here in Victoria, and they say, okay, it's $19 an hour that you will have to pay me for having someone in your home and helping you. And then the government gets charged $119 an hour by the company to make money.
1: It's similar to when you see a GP, right? The government covers a certain amount and you pay the gap.
3: Yeah.
1: But you're saying the prices the company's charging are too high, and that's the rort.
3: $119 an hour, and how many aged care people are there? I'm just thinking, for the greater good, the government's going to be poor in a couple of years, and I don't know, how they're going to... I mean, luckily, we all die. But that's one factor, So when you get to 90, you won't be here anymore, maybe. Although with medicine and medical advancement, they're staying, there's a lot of 100-year-olds,
1: Very much so. Would you like to see this being taken out of the private sector and the government providing aged care directly?
3: Yes. State-based, it's a care provider. It shouldn't be a customer. Mm. We are customers. We are people. You get a number and Centrelink give you a number and that's a code. You get a code. And that's all they want to know. And they're making a lot of money, these aged care providers.
1: Yeah, and it's interesting. You almost draw comparisons with the US model of healthcare, where it's much more privatised and you have insurance companies covering the bill, but it's a lot of privatisation, which drives up the price of services. Everything costs more and the insurance companies need their money. All the middle managers need their money in that privatised model, which can make things very expensive for the ordinary person.
3: Yeah, and I just think it's so sad that it's so complex too, that it's just changed in the last few years. And, there's a lot of people that are being cut off for certain reasons and, it really is a mess and we really need... We're cleverer than that. We can sort it out.
1: Yeah. Well, you've raised some really good points, Chrissy. Thanks for calling in.
3: Okay.

0: Have a good evening. Bye.
1: And you as well. My dad's in his 80s as well, and we're having a really interesting conversation the other day. He almost became comfortable with being older and saying, look, I've had a good life. Whatever happens, I've had a good life. And I was just wondering the psychology of being in your 70s and 80s. We have to deal with these practical problems, but that was, I just never heard him talk like that. I've had a good life. And it almost put me at ease that he was able to talk that way as well. But yeah, it's fascinating, and it's something we all have to go through. They don't prepare us for it at school, do they? For getting older and dealing with the thoughts that will go through your head. But we're all figuring it out as we go along. Sandy has called in from Woombye. Hello, Sandy.
2: Hi, how are you?
1: I'm good, thank you. What are you thinking about tonight?
2: Well, I was just making things a little bit lighter.
1: Sure. Was it something in the show that you were remembering?
2: You tell someone, is one of their ears bigger than the other? Oh. And when they go and look in the mirror, they can't see both of their ears at the same time. Oh, no.
1: I'm just trying to look in the mirror myself because I've got one in front of you. You're right.
2: So if you ever want to make someone think twice, say that.
1: Have you asked someone to tell you? Because now I'll have to ask Stu. Stu's on the phone now. I was going to ask him, which of my ears is bigger? Has any of your friends told you? Have you asked any friends which of your ears?
2: No, I haven't actually. No. My husband told me a long time ago. He's been gone 10 years. Mm. And we used to live in a bus for 10 years and travel around Australia.
1: Oh, wow.
2: We never saw rain for 4 years.
1: Were you in the inland? Were you in some drought-afflicted areas?
2: No. We just stayed away from the coast. Mm. On school holidays, because everybody went to the beach with their kids. So we just went inland and hid in land.
1: That actually sounds like a lovely life, though, busing around Australia for 10 years. Would you recommend that to others?
2: Oh, definitely. We would get off the road by 3. Mm. We were 50 and 60, and we'd watch 75-year-old pensioners come in with their big, big, big caravan and their big, big, big car. Could they back? No. Hmm.
1: What interesting.
2: You know, people just go silly.
1: Yes. I was thinking the bus as well. If you ever make any friends along the way, you can take them on the bus. You can have a bus party. I'll tell you what.
2: Yeah. We got married after 3 years on the road. 35 people come to our wedding and 30 of them were friends off the road.
1: Yeah.
2: The rest was family.
1: That's a really good bohemian life. I love hearing those stories, Sandy.
2: Yeah.
1: Thanks for calling in.
2: Thank you very much. Great to hear you.
1: Cheers. I appreciate that, Sandy, calling in from Queensland. This is referring to the last callers, a couple of your text messages. Morning, Ashwin. I think privatisation and neoliberalism are the root causes of our discontent. Thank you for your program. That's from Molly. Dobrilla says, Groucho Marx quote, politics is the art of looking for trouble, finding it everywhere, diagnosing it incorrectly, and applying the wrong remedies. Another person has written, Jeff, people are sick of left woke trends that annoy down to earth, hardworking people. We must support our disadvantaged, but it's gone way too far. That's why some are supporting right wing politicians without looking at policy. And that was the question that your first caller had raised. Kay is on the Sunshine Coast and has called in. Hello, Kay.
3: Ah, good morning.
1: What are you thinking of today?
3: Okay, so first of all, I'd like to thank the people who were kind enough to make suggestions on how I could find somewhere to live.
1: Oh, that's right. We had that. You were on the sunny coast looking for a place.
3: Yeah.
1: Have you managed to find anywhere?
3: I did.
1: Oh, lovely.
3: I actually theoretically get the keys tomorrow.
1: Oh, great.
3: I'm pretty excited about that. It got pretty scary there because, it'd be bucketing down rain and there'd be over 80 people looking at houses.
1: Yeah.

0: I ended up, I went to look at units because I thought there'd be less people, and then I had a chat with the property managers because they had more time because there were less people cramming through.
1: Hmm.
0: And through making contact with property manager, they put me in touch with someone else who had a house available.
1: Oh, great. It's all word of mouth and networking that you've managed to tap into. And you had a couple of dogs, a dog and a cat, did you?
0: A dog and two cats.
1: Dog, yes, and two cats.
0: And they're taking the pets too, so...
1: Oh, great.
0: Really thrilled about that.
1: Did you say you move in tomorrow?
0: I get the keys theoretically tomorrow. Okay. There's been a couple of hiccups. It wasn't ready when it was supposed to be, but hopefully tomorrow.
1: Yeah, I'm glad you found a place. Is it close enough to work and everything that you need?
0: It's further than I'd like, yeah, but I'm just grateful to have somewhere. The problem's going to come with my partner's care because they're cutting community participation. It's one of the aspects of a care package under the NDIS.
1: Yeah.
0: And that's one of the areas they're looking to cut. And it means we're going to have trouble getting him to his rehab, which is, you know, the opposite end of the coast. So...
1: Mm.
0: That's going to get challenging, and the caller actually who was talking about it, the aged care, I'm just thinking that and NDIS, it's just horrific. Like, I'm not a stupid person, I've got a bachelor's degree, and yet I, you know, struggle to follow any of it. And, you know, you've got it's so complicated that you end up hiring, which is also paid for by the NDIS, an NDIS coordinator, an NDIS plan manager. It's just insane. And things like we were considering getting renovations done to our house to make it disability friendly. And they want to charge $550 per quote. Like, I mean, my mum just had renos done recently. She called builders and they came out and quoted her for free.
1: Yeah.
0: But as soon as it's the NDIS, they charge.
1: Yeah, that's the problem with it, the bad incentives. And I can imagine a program that large has a lot of paperwork and red tape, and so everyone just is getting overwhelmed by what they're facing.
0: Oh, it's just incredible.
1: Yeah.
0: It blows my mind. And I just think to myself, honestly, and I don't want to sound uppity or, you know, snobby or whatever the word is. Like, I am, you know, relatively intelligent. There are people out there who would be, I just don't even know how they'd cope. I don't know how they would, you know, be able to fill out the forms, let alone, you know, coordinate the plans and all the aspects of it.
1: And that's just ripe for people being taken advantage of by private operators. If there's this information asymmetry, information gap, people will just get taken advantage of. So it has to be simplified, it seems.
0: Oh, for sure. And pretty much any of the suppliers, the minute they hear NDIS, they add a zero.
1: Yeah. But we're talking about privatisation, where it may not belong. Kay, thanks for joining in. And I'm glad you found a place. I also wanted to say to you, it's just for now, so maybe you can find a place closer. Now that you've got a roof over your head, maybe the next one can be closer.
0: That's what I'm hoping. I wanted to thank everyone. Really appreciate it.
1: Thanks, Kay. I'll chat to you another night.
0: Okay, will do. Bye now.
1: That's Kay. If you remember, Kay called in a few weeks ago looking for a place, so I'm glad that's worked out well. Donald is in Sydney. Hello, Donald.
2: Wynn, how are you?
1: Good, good. What are you thinking about tonight?
2: Oh, well, that lady, Sandy, I can relate to her. I just came back from Cooley Rocks Island. Fabulous.
1: Mm.
2: I've done Parks, Elvis, Tamworth Country.
1: Yeah.
2: I just live for music.
1: Yeah.
2: And

0: film the other day. It was fabulous. And two statements he made. One was communication, love and dance, that is universal. Mm. And also to share life, to love and to heal. Wow. Mm. What great, great words. And Sandy was talking about ears. Try being 72. They get bigger and all this hair comes out. Where does the friggin' hair come from?
1: I noticed.
0: I don't understand it.
1: Your ears and your nose don't stop growing, do they? I've noticed that with my own face.
0: Oh, well, you look forward to hair sprouting in it when you get older. And then women say, oh, you've got hair coming out of your nose and your ears. What are you doing about it? Leave me alone.
1: No one tells you until the hair's arrived, right? No one tells you until it's too late.
0: Yes, yes.
1: Donald, thanks for calling in tonight.
0: No, pleasure. Thank you. Keep up the good work.
1: Cheers. I appreciate that. That's one to watch. I always get a single white hair coming out of the middle of my forehead, like a unicorn, and no one tells me about it until it's maybe an inch and a half. I'm not sure why. It's, maybe they're embarrassed. And then I'm embarrassed. It's a wasteland. Brian has called in from Maitland. Hello, Brian.
2: G'day, Ashwin. How are you going?
1: I'm good. What are you thinking about tonight?
2: I'm thinking the more things change, the more they stay the same. Because when I remember when I was young in the 50s and 60s as a child, we had the milkman come to our door. We had a baker come and give us bread. We'd buy bread on the street.
1: Hmm.
2: And we even had a washing machine demonstration on the back veranda. And then they said, no, we don't go to deliver milk anymore. We go to the shop to get milk, or we get a supermarket and bread and so forth. And now people come around delivering things to our door again.
1: Yeah, that's interesting how we've gone full circle as well.
2: Yeah,
1: I'm fascinated by the washing machine demonstration. Were they quite effective? Did it work with your parents?
2: Yeah, it was a twin tub, one of those old twin tub things.
1: Yeah.
2: And I remember I was pushing the cord back into the compartment, and they said, oh, your young 5-year-old son knows how to put this in. But they actually put it on the back veranda and we demonstrated it there, and it was wonderful.
1: You would have been so excited. The salesman would have loved how excited you were getting.

0: local butchers around, people are rediscovering that, right? Because we see all these MasterChef recipes and we don't want to ruin it with supermarket cuts. So people are trying to find the best cuts that they can now again.
1: Yeah, yeah.
0: Brian, thanks for calling in.
1: Okay, bye now.
0: Interesting, the washing machine salesperson from the 80s, 70s, 50s even. There was also the Encyclopedia Britannica person. I was a child in the 80s, and they would come to your door and try to sell you knowledge. And we've got a set of Encyclopedia Britannicas at home. Didn't read most of it, but it's there if we ever need it. Lincoln has called in from Gippsland. Hello, Lincoln.
2: Hey, Ashwin. How are you?
0: I'm good, thank you, tonight. What's on your mind?
2: Mate, I missed your quiz tonight, but I would like to catch it. But on my mind was the aged care providers.
0: Yeah, a couple of people have been digging into how expensive things are getting.
2: I would love to bring some light to the dark, mate, because my parents are both 79, and we've had aged care people come into the house, and they've organised home meals. They do cast for Dad because Dad had two stents put in his heart. He survived a 7-hour operation and an 8-hour operation. And there is a light. It's not all dark. This aged care and NDIS. I just thought, in the old days, there was Paris streets with sewage running down the streets. People didn't have that. They didn't have NDIS or aged care.
0: So you want, just keep it in perspective, you think things are better now in lots of ways?
2: At least someone cares. Some of the women, the nurses that operate in aged care and NDIS, they're like angels, man.
0: Mm.
2: You know what I mean?
0: It's not a job you would take. It's not. People don't do it for the pay, do they, that kind of work, mostly?
2: And we get a young girl, Sally, she's part of, a girl comes cleaning. She doesn't believe in, I'm religious, but she doesn't believe in Christ or anything, but she doesn't even know that she's an angel. Mm. You know?
0: Yeah.
2: She's unbelievable. And I just here to help.
0: Yeah.
2: I need all the help I can get with my parents, but everyone does.
0: Think people don't have a problem with the carers. They have a problem with the middle managers who they think are charging too much or the paperwork's too hard. That was the point that came up. But I don't think anyone has a problem with the actual people, most of the people doing the caring itself.
2: There are people that work the system. I heard on the radio, and they're

It's Almost Summer by Billy Thorpe. You're listening to ABC Radio Overnights. I'm Ashwin Sedkar. We just finished an open line conversation. I'll wrap it up by reading some of your messages. See what you think about this. Mary says, I have a home care package. I pay a provider a fee. The provider pays an agency a fee to provide someone to do 6 hours shopping per week. Sounds like double dipping to me. So many people in there ripping off the system. And it's not the old person, in my opinion. The old person is just a job opportunity for the providers. Michael in Benalla says, I was born in Missouri, India in 1938 of British parents. And I also get the unicorn forehead here. Maybe we are related, says Michael from Benalla. It just comes straight out, doesn't it, Michael? And your friends and family don't tell you until it's too late. Rob says, morning, Ashwin. Just listening to your show and callers. This NDIS seems to be a failure. Maybe that explains why people are backing One Nation, as people want things that work. My thoughts for the morning. Thanks for the program, says Rob. And lastly, Chrissy says, hello, Ashwin. They used to have shoe salesmen in Melbourne suburbs in the 1960s. Cheers from Chrissy. Love that idea of door-to-door shoe salespeople. When we go back to my family's home in India, they had door-to-door fish salespeople. Salesmen, usually. They'd walk around with sardines on their shoulders, stick of sardines, and sell you some fresh fish. In fact, that's actually a fresher way to eat fish, door-to-door. But, yeah, it was an interesting job. They'd walk around yelling out in the streets, mati, mati, sardines, sardines, and you'd have to go out and get your mati. Good days, good days, good simpler lives that we had back then. Let's keep going with the program. I'd love to introduce you to your next guest. Who is it? Now, this person, last week, if you remember on the program, we talked about the

0: Chanel's most famous embroidery, which is the Bayeux Tapestry. This is an illustration of the Norman invasion and capture of Britain. And one of the things that we learnt about it was that there have been a few copies made over the years, and one of them is in Australia. Textile artist Pam Holland has been working for many years on a full-size replica of the tapestry, but as a quilt, maybe the only one of its kind in the world. I talked to her about this adventurous work and what the Bayeux Tapestry is.
1: Well, a Bayeux Tapestry is it's actually not a tapestry at all, which I know that sounds really strange, but it's a very... William Morris, the very famous artist, said it's a crude embroidery, but it's not. It's a very basic embroidery, and it's 236 foot long by about 3 foot deep. And it's the story of the Battle of Hastings. So it's almost like an embroidered cartoon. And there's, I could tell you how many horses and how many ships and all sorts of things, but it's a whole story of Harold Godwinson going to France and fighting with William and William the Conqueror, and the whole story of William the Conqueror. Well, and how he became king, yeah.
0: And this is such a pivotal moment in English and British history. But what are the chapters of the story? Is there the build-up, the preparation for war? Is there the victory, the aftermath? Mm-hmm. What story is being told in this
1: embroidery?
0: Pretty much
1: everything, to be honest. And it's just wonderful. There's lots of chapters in it. So it begins with Harold being told that he can go to France, and he collects all his soldiers, and they go to the pub and have a beer first, and then they go to the church,
0: yeah.
1: And then they hop in a ship and off they go to France, and they get blown off course. And it's a great long story of how he was captured and by William the Conqueror. Well, he wasn't called William the Conqueror at that stage. He was captured and he was held in France for a long time. So it's just very interesting that he decided he was going to be king. This, when I say he, I'm saying Harold. Harold's going to be king. And William decided he wanted to be king. So there was a tussle for power. And William then took over and he collected thousands of soldiers and thousands of horses, and they built ships, and they went to England and fought their way through England, and he became probably head of England.
0: Is it hard to capture the drama of warfare in embroidery?
1: Actually, no, because the tapestry is so interesting because, I mean, when I say tapestry, the embroidery, it's so interesting because it even shows the soldiers' hair sticking back as they race through with their horses, on their horses and with their weapons and things like that. And, I mean, because the horses are racing across the embroidery, I mean, you can see certainly the movement and the drama right throughout. I mean, it gets a little bit much when, you know, people, when they're at war, because there's a whole scene of when the war happened in Hastings, the Battle of Hastings. And so you see how everybody was killed and the horses were killed, and it's a little bit gory. And I've been there. I've walked those fields. I walked the fields where the soldiers came across, and exactly to the place where the battle was held, and it was very momentous. I think it took an hour and a half, the battle, Harold was killed with an arrow in the eye, so they say, and William took over. But no, I mean, I think it's really interesting because the soldiers, or all of the men, have just really expressive faces, but also their hands. So the hands are bigger than they probably should be in, because they're not quite in proportion with their bodies. But the movement is shown with their hands, like they're pointing or they're holding their hands up. And so I think, let me see how many men are on there. I'm just trying to check. 626 humans are on the tapestry. And so all those hands and fingers I've had to do, yeah.
0: Yeah, it's epic in scale, so it's taken you quite a long time to get through the story. How many hours have you invested into this project?
1: I can tell you, Zach, so far, I'm three quarters of the way through. It's taken me 10,796 hours so far.
0: Real commitment, but it's what it takes to tell a story that large. Have you made mistakes and had to go back and fix it, or has it been smooth sailing for those 10,000 plus hours?
1: No, I haven't made a mistake, but a granddaughter who was three drew on a little bit and I had to redo it, yes.
0: Did she draw in the end? What drew her?
1: She was trying to draw a horse, yes.
0: She was trying to help out.
1: Yes, she was. Yes, yes.
0: Okay, all right. What's the significance of this embroidery / tapestry in this world?
1: It's actually by UNESCO. It's the eighth most important artwork in the world. I can't remember when that was done, but I think it was about 12 years ago that was notified. It's what we see in it, because you see the soldiers' uniforms, and they now use it to be able to depict what it looked like in those days, 1066. And it shows the tools they were using to chop down the trees. It shows the animals they used, and the way the horses were saddled, all of those sorts of things. So there's so much history in it. So it's also now used as a history reference. Yeah.
0: That's interesting. So that's interesting to the artists and historians alike. Was there an artistic significance to it as well, the colours or the materials at the time the original was created?
1: Look, to be honest, I don't really know. There's only eight colours in there, and it was done on linen, created on linen. And so I've had to research that. In the tapestry itself, there's actually three stories running through it at once. So there's the main part where the horses are large. I mean, the horses themselves are about a foot wide and 10 inches deep. So, you know, that gives you an idea. And then there's a story that runs through the top and a story that runs through the bottom, and that's only about 3 inches wide, but there's lots of animals and things in there. But when we consider the embroideries that were done at that time, you know, William Morris said, yes, it's rather a crude embroidery, and yes, it is, for the times. It was really like doing a cartoon on fabric, basically, yes.
0: You're listening to Pam Holland, who was a textile artist, talking to us about the Bayeux Tapestry, this great work that describes in cartoon form, if you like, the Norman conquest of Great Britain. And what drew you particularly to the tapestry, given that it's taken so much of your life to produce it?
1: It's my Mount Everest, basically.
0: Right.
1: Because, I mean, I've done a lot of other things and I do lead a pretty exciting life. But I'm getting to the age of 80, so I need to get it finished quick. It's been something that's just been a passion. And, you know, when you have that passion, you just can't leave it alone. And, I mean, because I travel so much now, it's difficult to spend as much time as I would like to do it. But because it's three quarters finished, I'm now back on the final piece, yes.
0: Home stretch for you. What will happen?
1: Home stretch, yeah.
0: What about the granddaughter who drew on it? Is she grown up now?
1: Yeah, she's 20 now.
0: will she be able to have it one day or contribute one day, do you think?
1: Look, it's a legacy for my family. Yeah. I mean, it's part of my artwork, and it's a legacy for my family. And it's just not something that you can put away in the cupboard. It's going to be on display at many different places. It'll have to be an installation that will go to museums and galleries. And because it's quilted, you know, a quilt is three layers of fabric, which is different to it being an embroidery or a tapestry, of course. So an embroidery is just one layer, and mine is three layers because I am sewing it with the sewing machine, and it's an applique, so you could say that it doesn't look anything like it. However, when you put the two together, so I've got photos of the original, and when I put mine next to it, they look identical, so it's really interesting, yeah.
0: Have other people attempted such a project?
1: Not in a, as a quilt. I know other people have embroidered it. I don't know anyone in the world who has been silly enough to do it as a quilt. Yes, and I know there was one.

0: And he made an embroidered one, but most people, you know, would do it as a group, yes.
1: Do you think it keeps conversations about English history alive? Does it serve that kind of purpose, two conversations about it?
0: Yeah, I mean, I think, you know, because I'm nearly 80, I mean, we learned about 1066 and all that when I was a child. So I was very familiar with it before I even started it. And it's always been part of our culture. When I was a child, it was something that we knew about the Battle of Hastings because we learnt British history. And to see it in that form was an absolute delight for me. And I first saw it in a book, but when I saw it in reality, it just takes your breath away, and it's an amazing piece of artwork.
1: You've said it took 10,000 plus hours. Is this over 10, 20 years?
0: Yes.
1: How have you changed during that time? Did you have more energy when it started, for instance, or have you changed through the transition, through the making of the quilt?
0: Of course, I'm a lot older. No, I haven't changed with energy at all. As a matter of fact, I think I'm working harder now than I worked then because, you know, we've got a large family and I had all the children home. Mm. So now I have more time when I'm home from my studies. So, yes, it's I think I've got more energy now than I had when I first started. Oh. And, of course, there's an urgency now, in a way, to get it finished. But there's things that we have to take into consideration, how it can be transported, how it can be stored. Just the drawings alone took a year to do. So just the drawings alone, insurance-wise now, are very valuable. So it's I do keep it in a safe, let's put it that way.
1: You're listening to Pam Holland, who's a textile artist and maker of a copy of the Bayeux Tapestry. It's taken over 10,000 hours. It's been a project of many years. It's one quarter to go. Pam, you were saying, does that mean a couple of years and then it will be done?
0: I'm hoping by the middle of next year, yes.
1: All right. And you've also travelled the world. You lead seemingly a very interesting life as a textile artist. Can you tell us about where you go and what you do with this career of yours?
0: Well, I began my textile career as a fashion designer, and I had my own label for a long time. And then I discovered quilting, and quilting is one of those things that once you start, you can't stop. I mean, I was beginning to consider my career. I was going to retire from fashion design. However, quilting took over, and because I was a designer and an artist originally, and a photographer. I mean, I used all those things in the quilts that I designed, and I designed things that were different from the ordinary. So my quilts are nothing like grandma used to make. So mainly they're art pieces. So when I started on that road, I then got asked to teach, and I began teaching around the world. So led me to many, many countries, giving lectures, talks, and teaching around the world. And it's been an amazing life to go and do that. But in going around the world, I began to see things that were different because the textiles in every country are very different. So now I have retired last year from teaching, and I'm now taking tours to share that joy with other people. So we go to India mainly, six places in India we go to, studying the textiles of some of the tribal people and not just the textiles but the surroundings and the culture. And the people learn to do the textiles and handle the fabric and see how the fabric is made. I mean, even as far as going into the cotton fields and picking cotton and seeing how the fabric is made from those sorts of things, learning weaving, all of those sorts of things.
1: And possibly the different colours that get used in Rajasthan and different parts, would that leave an impression on you?
0: Oh, absolutely. You should see my house. Yeah, you can't help that, and I know I can't fit anything more in. So, but yes, I mean, Gujarat and all of those areas. We're about to go to southwest India to a tribe that creates quilts that actually came from Africa to India, which is really interesting because there were African slaves brought to India, and they are... They are

0: continuing to do the style of African quilts in an Indian village in Sidi in the Karnataka. We're about to do that. Yeah.
1: Yeah, real fascinating intercultural connection there. And what you mentioned with the Bayeux tapestry, it's storytelling. Mm. It's the storytelling of England. Do you think that's one of the power of quilts, is that you can tell even your small family stories through these works that you put your heart and soul into?
0: Absolutely. I mean, to be really honest, every piece I make is a story in fabric, really. I mean, in the tapestry, there's 626 people. There's dogs, structures, 41 ships, let alone, and how many, 202 horses. I mean, that's a huge story, and it progresses through. So most of the quilts that I do personally are similar in that vein in telling a story. So, I mean, sometimes I just do a portrait or something like that, but you would expect it to be a painting, but it's a painting with fabric. So

0: in telling a story. So, I mean, sometimes I just do a portrait or something like that, but you would expect it to be a painting, but it's a painting with fabric. So it's textile art, yeah.
1: Yeah, no, that sounds like the story would also keep you motivated because you're putting yourself or your family into it. I'm sure that would add some energy to the work. If someone is trying to embark on what you have done, a large-scale quilting project, are there any lessons that you've learned that you could pass on to them?
0: Persistence. Yeah. Yes, because, I mean, I had a time, let me explain, there is another tapestry. There is another Bayer tapestry that is in Britain already. It's in the Museum of Reading. That was done, I think, in the 1800s, the Victorian times. And of those, the ladies that made that were from a very, very small area. And it was a friend of William Morris. It was actually a relative of ours who actually started it. And that they got a group of women who made the British one. And they took a small section of it and then stitched it together after they had embroidered it. And I thought, well, that would be a good way for me to do it. So I tried doing it in small sections and, small 9-foot sections. And then, but then when I tried to sew the pieces together, it didn't happen. No. Because when you quilt it, it goes, the quilting takes up different spatial area. And so I couldn't get it even. So I had to start all over again. So I gave up for a year. I mean, I think I found it very difficult to cope with that, and I gave it up for a year. But then I just stopped and thought, this is ridiculous, and so I started all over again, and it's all in one piece. So I'm going to say, you know, persistence. I'd put so much work into the research and the drawing that I felt that I had to complete it, so I actually started all over again, and it's all in one piece now.
1: That was textile artist Pam Holland, who was making this quilt replica of the enormous Bayer tapestry, the story of the Normans taking over Great Britain for themselves. Dobrilla writes, I've read the canny nuns who embroidered this tapestry, stitched in the correct story of this famous battle, plus hidden codes and personal messages. So I'm wondering if your guest has done the same with this amazing quilt. Not sure enough. Like a Da Vinci Duna, really, with secret messages as you sleep. Tapestry was allegedly about 9 metres. Well, someone has said allegedly about 9 metres of the tapestry has been lost or destroyed. I wonder what were the missing chapters of that Norman story. We were talking last week about how it was quite a propagandist work. It's all written from the French point of view. Nothing about how Harold was tired from his previous battles and all the excuses for his defeat. Nothing Saxon friendly. Very normal perspective on what happened. Let's approach the news with some music, something gentle to take us to the news. This is Green Day, Time of Your Life.

0: That's Green Day with Time of Your Life. After the news, we'll check on the markets. We'll let you know what's happening with the Football World Cup, which kicks off. And also New Zealand is under an assault in Auckland from rats. Find out that story and more after this.
1: Hi, it's Zan Rowe, excited that a new generation are taking on a classic series. 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

0: ABC News with Andrew Kaloupas. President Donald Trump has called off plans for renewed US military strikes on Iran at the last minute, saying negotiations have advanced to the highest levels of Iran's leadership. Here's Nick Palmiter.
1: In his latest social media post, Mr. Trump says that talks have been approved by a broad coalition of regional powers, including Israel, the Gulf states, and mediators. The dramatic reversal comes hours after Mr. Trump threatened to strike Iran very hard. But details of the diplomatic breakthrough after more than 3 months of war are not immediately clear. And Iran's state news agency Fars has denied an agreement has been reached. President Trump has repeatedly claimed that a deal with Tehran was imminent, only for the Islamic regime to deny such suggestions.
0: The World Bank has lowered its global growth forecast to its lowest level since the COVID pandemic, warning of the economic impacts of the war in the Middle East. Worldwide growth is now forecast to drop to 2.5% in 2026 from 2.9% a year earlier. The World Bank says it's making $85 billion immediately available to developing nations hardest hit by the crisis. A PFAS class action has been launched against chemical manufacturer 3M in Victoria's Supreme Court, which the ABC understands includes hundreds of businesses and organisations. Elise Kinsella has the details.
2: The class action is expected to include claims for compensation that run into the billions of dollars. In court documents, the plaintiffs allege 3M concealed its knowledge of potential environmental and health risks associated with its PFAS products. It is the second major Australian PFAS case against 3M. The federal government is claiming $2 billion compensation in separate action. 3M says it will defend itself in both cases. It says it didn't manufacture PFAS in Australia and ceased sales of the products at issue in Australia around 2 decades ago.
0: A man's been charged with murder after a woman disappeared in Sydney's northwest. Here's Francis Dew.
3: Police say the 58-year-old woman was last heard from on Monday afternoon when she told family she was meeting a relative at Winston Hills. Her car was found the next morning on Dodgson Street in the same suburb. Detectives set up a strike force to investigate her disappearance. A 33-year-old man was arrested Thursday in bushland near Tomarang, about 20 kilometres south of Nowra. He's been charged with murder, refused bail, and will face court Friday. Police say the search for the woman's body is continuing.
0: The UK Defence Secretary John Healey has resigned just hours before he was due to tour an AUKUS facility with his Australian counterpart Richard Miles in England's south. Europe correspondent Catherine Diss.
4: It was meant to be a big moment for the AUKUS partnership at Britain's critical Portsmouth naval base on England's south coast. But with the UK Defence Secretary John Healey resigning less than 3 hours before, Minister Miles chose not to front the media, issuing a statement instead, saying that the defence relationship is enduring. Mr. Healey resigned over the UK's latest defence spending plan, which he expressed fell far short of what was needed to meet the moment as war wages in Ukraine and the Middle East. And he said it won't allow the UK to meet its NATO defence spending commitments. Catherine Diss, ABC News, Portsmouth.
0: Families of the victims of an Air India flight that crashed last year are urging Indian authorities to complete their investigation. South Asia correspondent Rachel Clayton reports.
5: It's been 1 year since London-bound Air India flight 171 crashed seconds after takeoff in Ahmedabad in India's west. Of the 242 people on board, only one person survived. A further 19 people were killed on the ground when the plane crashed into a medical college dormitory.

0: A preliminary report last year found the engine fuel switches flipped, causing a catastrophic loss of thrust. An interim report explaining where the full investigation is up to is due today. Rachel Clayton, ABC News, New Delhi.
1: Soccer's World Cup is underway with co-host Mexico facing South Africa in Mexico City in front of 80,000 people in the iconic Azteca Stadium. The first of three opening ceremonies featured Latin music superstars including J Balvin and Shakira. Mexico is hosting the tournament with the US and Canada in the first edition to feature 48 countries. Australia opens its campaign on Sunday against Turkey in Vancouver. You're up to date with the latest from ABC News.
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3: And g'day on this Friday, it is the 12th of June. It is nice to have you here after what's been a big week. Hopefully you're on top of everything and feeling good on your Friday morning. But if not, well, the weekend is just around the corner, so that might be recharging time if you get the chance. But thanks for keeping me company throughout the week. We've had some fun, we've had some good songs, you've had some lovely suggestions for me and some great feedback as well. And you can keep that coming on the text line today, 0487 993 222. It might be the 12th of June today, but my mind is on tomorrow. An important date on the calendar for those of us who love Aussie country music. I'll tell you why soon, and some special tunes this morning, because we won't have the program tomorrow, so I'm getting in a little bit early. And thanks to those of you who've sent text messages as well this week to make sure that I'm aware and reminding me of dates and anniversaries and all sorts of things. That's important. And that is great. So we've got some special songs a little bit later on in the show. I'm being very cryptic this morning, aren't I? Keep listening to find out more. But also some new music to celebrate. This is a new track from a very proud North Queensland-based artist. This is Cameron Cusack, She Gets Me. To start us off on this Friday morning together, early morning country, I'm Michael Clark.

0: Yeah, he calls North Queensland home, and this weekend, tomorrow, he's going to be performing in Townsville as part of Country Fest. Two big days starting today, and a whole slew of great artists, the Wolf Brothers, James Johnston, Morgan Evans, Max Jackson, but also local talent like Josie and Cameron Cusack performing there. And that is his brand new song called She Gets Me. Nice tune to start us off on this Friday morning. Some new music as we get to the end of the week. Let's see what the weather is going to be like across Queensland today, and check those strong winds. We've got another strong wind warning for the Peninsula Coast and the Cooktown Coast for your Friday. Toowoomba with a shower or two, reaching a top of 18 today. Maryborough and Bundaberg both with a shower or two, tops of 24. Gympie, 23, and also looking at a shower or two. Gladstone up to 25, Rockhampton 27, both expecting a possible shower today. In Mackay, a shower or two and 25. Townsville, partly cloudy and 28. In Cairns, a possible shower, reaching 27. Mount Isa, mostly sunny, 29. And in Longreach, a top of 27 degrees. And it is going to be a mostly sunny day.
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Yes, our buildings tell a story, don't they? That is Kathy Carver, and the track is called The Old House. Are you in an old house or a new house? I'm sure. Regardless, it's got some pretty interesting stories to tell. On this Friday, it is the 12th of June. This is Early Morning Country. But I'm thinking ahead to tomorrow, to the 13th of June, because that's a very important date on the calendar for Aussie country music fans. As many of you have sent me text messages this week to remind me, tomorrow is the anniversary of Slim's birth. Slim Dusty's birthday being marked tomorrow. And, of course, Slim is no stranger to our playlists here on Early Morning Country. We feature his great songs and deep cuts from his albums regularly. But I've had a really interesting suggestion from Raz at Fairdale for a song today, saying, could you please play The World's Biggest Cedar Tree, which is about the place where Slim grew up, Nulla Creek. So I thought, what a lovely choice. And a little bit unusual from the tunes that we feature from Slim, because he not so much sings this one as he recites it.

in the first place, I was born there, and so was my mate GP. But way back in the olden times, before the settlers came, there was no way into the mountains through this impregnable wild domain. Then the timber getters came along. They were a tough, hard-working race. And with horse and dray, they forced a way into this wild bush place. And there at the head of a mighty gorge, which is now called Nulla Creek, they found a stand of cedar, so grand they could hardly speak. And smack in the middle stood this giant. Its fame would soon be unfurled, for they had found the biggest, yes, the biggest cedar tree in the world. Well, it took 100 axemen, you know, 2 weeks to bring her down. And the tremors were felt in the USA when this giant hit the ground. Then the settlers came in their hundreds, all bent on a wild bush spree. But it's not every day you can celebrate the world's biggest cedar tree. Now, I'm not one for stretching the truth, but they leveled and waxed that stump. And 500 people danced for a week atop of that cedar stump. Then someone declared the stump's too big, it's about 2 miles around. They said it'll spoil the fertile soil, it's taken up too much ground. But you know, the early pioneers weren't too easily beaten. Somebody suggested old Johnny Hudson from down the line. So he was brought in as top advisor. And Johnny was known from Perth to Rome as the world's best bullock driver. And when he saw this stump, he scratched his beard and he said, "My God, it's a big one. You know, I've yanked logs through sand and bogs, but this one will take some moving." Well, he yoked up 1,000 bullocks and put his best ones in the front. Then he took 2 miles of sneak chain and he wrapped it around the stump. And with a roar and the beller and a "get up, fella," and a few other words as well, he said, "I'll split the spaghetti stick and send the splinters down to hell." But it took 3 weeks before she moved. You know, this is no bush yarn, but the route stretched out for hundreds of miles from Gyra to Taylor's Arm. But when the routes came out, big valleys were formed, where now bush cattle graze, and the grass has grown over with ferns and clover.

And this is where I was raised. Yes, Old Nulla Creek's a pretty famous place just out from the Melbrook Hotel. And this is the yarn Dad told to me, as only the old man could tell. And there's a slice of this tree in the London Museum, just to make the story complete. And now you've heard all about the giant cedar that came from Old Nulla Creek. That's a straight yarn, mate. I wouldn't.

really connects in to the early part of his life, doesn't it? The world's biggest cedar tree, and a really amusing little track too to share with you. Slim Dusty, as we mark ahead of tomorrow, Slim's birthday, 1927 on the 13th of June at Nulla Nulla Creek. So that means next year will be the 100th anniversary of Slim's birth. So that's going to be a big year. I can imagine lots of people are planning special events and trips and things like that to do that. And even though we said farewell to Slim in 2003, I think it's fair to say we all still miss him greatly, as this song sums up. From Lee Kernaghan, Colin Buchanan, great words in this one.

we continue to miss him, but the legacy of the music continues and maybe still inspiring you for all the stories that you tell and the things that you do. Lee Kernaghan and Colin Buchanan with that touching tribute there ahead of Slim Dusty Day tomorrow, recognising Slim's birthday. And 1927 was the year, so next year's going to be a big anniversary, that's for sure. And Raz in Fairdale, thank you for your song suggestion as well. Something a little bit different for Slim fans this morning. And we will continue to honour that legacy with lots and lots of Slim tunes. You can send me through your favourites at any time. It's always good to hear from you.

0: ABC News. Good morning, I'm Maria Hatzakis. Defence Minister Richard Marles' visit to the United Kingdom has been thrown into chaos after his British counterpart, John Healey, resigned hours before they were due to hold an AUKUS event. His Europe correspondent, Catherine Diss.
1: It was meant to be a moment to showcase Australia's defence capabilities with the UK at a naval port critical to the AUKUS pact on England's south coast. But those plans were thrown into disarray after a shock resignation from the UK Defence Secretary John Healey. Less than 3 hours before the event, he posted on social media saying the latest defence spending plan left him with no option but to resign and fell well short of what was needed to meet the moment. The Defence Minister, Richard Marles, chose not to front the media, issuing a statement saying the defence relationship is enduring.
0: US President Donald Trump has called off plans for renewed US military strikes on Iran. Don Lyons reports from Washington.
2: Highlighting the unpredictability of Mr. Trump's statements on this war, the president began the day saying he was preparing a third day of US attacks, including an attack on Iran's major energy processor, Karg Island. But within hours, he said he had decided to call off any attacks because the US and Iran had now agreed on final points to end the war. He suggested a deal will be signed soon. US media have calculated that President Trump has said more than 30 times in recent weeks that an end to the war was near. John Lyons, ABC News, Washington.
0: Back home, the Queensland CFMEU inquiry's 10th block of public hearings has heard fresh allegations of union thuggery and misconduct. Kira Jones reports.
3: Several high-ranking bureaucrats gave evidence at the probe this week, including Office of Industrial Relations Executive Andrea Fox. Ms. Fox broke down while detailing a tense encounter with ousted CFMEU boss Michael Ravbar, in which she alleges she was berated and threatened. In his first formal statement to the inquiry, Mr. Ravbar denied being aggressive. Former OIR Deputy Director General Kim Bancroft also took the witness stand. The inquiry heard Ms. Bancroft tried to address alleged CFMEU misconduct during her nine-month tenure, but was sacked because a particular union was unhappy with her. Hearings will resume in Brisbane next week.
0: Police are investigating a serious crash north of Brisbane. Officers say a car hit a tree on Beerburrum Road in Caboolture yesterday afternoon. Its driver was taken to hospital with serious injuries. Shadow NDIS Minister Melissa McIntosh has again cast doubt as to whether the coalition will support

0: dreaded motor neurone disease, and there was only one name carried on the back of the all-white jersey. It was Arrow. South won 48 points to 6, setting it up in the first half with 5 tries. They led 30 points to nil and went on with the job late in the second half. Alex Johnston, the competition's all-time leading try scorer, now has 229 of them. He crossed for 4 of the Rabbitohs' 8 tries, while Latrell Sewell kicked 8 goals from 8 attempts. Andrew Moore, ABC Sport, Sydney.
1: Briefly in soccer, host nation Mexico has an early lead against South Africa in the opening game of the FIFA World Cup in Mexico City. Julian Quiñones blasted the opening goal in the 9th minute. The weather for Queensland, isolated to scattered showers in eastern districts, isolated showers in the southern interior clearing during the day, mostly sunny elsewhere. Cairns and Rockhampton 27, Townsville 28, Mackay 25 degrees, Bundaberg 24, Mount Isa 29. In the southeast, partly cloudy with showers, Brisbane, the Golden Sunshine Coast 23, Toowoomba 18.
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4: G'day, on this Friday, the 12th of June, and thank you for all the lovely messages that are coming through about Slim Dusty Day tomorrow, which will mark Slim's birthday. Would have been 99. Next year, a big anniversary on the birthday. Born in 1927. And the legacy continues, so thank you for reaching out and celebrating his life with me this morning. Jono saying, yes, we still miss Slim. Keep up the good early morning country. We will do, Jono, thank you. And lovely to hear from Hank in Halifax, who actually gave us a call to say how much he misses Slim, but also to thank us for playing the tunes as well. And Beck saying, happy Slim Dusty Day tomorrow. Beck has returned to Tamworth from a holiday in Vanuatu and saying, back in cold Tamworth. As winter continues, Beck, lovely to hear from you this morning as well. And reminding us too, the Jen Myers has got a new song, Trent Richards. And lots of good new music to celebrate as well, along with the old classics that we love. Friday is here, and we're going to continue talking about music throughout the morning, though not a country music flavour, as some of our greatest Aussie acts walked the carpet last night for a special ceremony. The ARIA Hall of Fame inductees were celebrated last night, and a big bunch of them, in fact. It was a big list of inductees. So I'll tell you about some of those and hear from them as well, speaking from the carpet to our reporter. A big night to celebrate Aussie music, which is always a good thing to do. I've got some weather details coming up for you as well.
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4: But one song that David in Warwick was thinking about, Everybody's Talking by Harry Nilsson, saying, hope you can put that in your playlist soon. It is such a good track, David, so thank you for that suggestion. And it's one of those songs from the 70s that just, when you hear it, you sort of relax, the layers come off, your stress and all of that sort of thing. So many great songs in the 70s and early 80s did that for us, didn't they? And one of our favourite country music artists, Keith Urban, is celebrating that special vibe in a brand new album which gets out today. It's called Flow State, and it's a covers album where he is celebrating what sometimes gets demeaningly called yacht rock these days. I don't know if I like the term, but it is one that sort of sums up that whole relaxed, chilled vibe. Nothing too heavy, nothing too loud, just to ease you into your day. And I like those songs very much, so I'm looking forward to this album from Keith Urban called Flow State. And he is joined on one track by what would be called the god of yacht rock, the great voice of it anyway, Michael McDonald from the Doobie Brothers. They've teamed up for this track. It is called We Go Back. Keith Urban, Michael McDonald. The album Flow State out today.

0: That is a new track. Keith Urban and Michael McDonald, We Go Back. It's the only new track on Keith's new album, which is called Flow State, because the rest of it all covers of some of those really relaxed and chilled songs from the 1970s and 80s. He does a version of Guitar Man with John Mayer, where the Bread classic. He also does Summer Breeze. Help It's on Its Way from Little River Band is on there. There's also Steal Away, Just the Two of Us. Can't wait to hear it. It's out today. It's called Flow State. And maybe if you've had a stressful week, that might be the best weekend kind of soundtrack for you to enjoy.
1: 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This is Michael Clark.
0: And let's take a look at the weather across Queensland for this Friday. We do have a strong wind warning for the Peninsula Coast and the Cooktown Coast. That'll continue tomorrow, unfortunately, and also take in the Cairns, Townsville and Mackay Coast. So a windy weekend coming up for the north. We've got isolated to scattered showers in eastern districts, tending widespread at times on the north tropical coast. The chance of a thunderstorm about Garee and offshore Stradbroke Island and Moreton Islands in southeast Queensland today. Isolated showers in the southern interior, clearing as the day goes along. It should be mostly sunny elsewhere. Possible morning fog in southern and central districts today, and light to moderate east to southeasterly winds, fresh at times about the far northeast tropical coast. As for those temps, maximum temperatures well above average in the far west, near average in far north Queensland and above elsewhere. A high is lingering near New Zealand. That's going to be there for several days, maintaining a ridge over most of the state. A trough system is moving east across the southern and central interior, should weaken this morning. A new high will move into the Tasman Sea on Sunday. That will maintain that ridge. So for Brisbane today, a shower or two, looking at a top of 23 degrees. Toowoomba, a shower or two and reaching 18. In Stanthorpe, also a top of 18 and a shower or two. Hervey Bay, shower or two, 24. Gympie, shower or two, 23. And Bundaberg up to 24 with a shower or two expected. In Yeppoon, shower or two, 23. Rockhampton, 27. Gladstone up to 25, both looking at a possible shower. And Emerald, partly cloudy, 26. In Mackay, a shower or two, 25. Bowen, just partly cloudy, and 27. Townsville, partly cloudy, up to 28. In Charters Towers, partly cloudy, 27, the top temperature for you today. In Cairns, a possible shower and 27, while Atherton, a shower or two, and 21. Thursday Island, windy, partly cloudy and up to 30. Mount Isa, mostly sunny and 29. Cloncurry, also in for a mostly sunny day and up to 29. In Blackall, partly cloudy, 26. Longreach, you'll be mostly sunny, 27. Arbolin, in for a cloudy day, 23. In St George, a possible shower, 23. And Birdsville, up to 28 today. Sunny is the forecast.
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0: Oh, I love a good awards ceremony, don't you? Handing out honours to those who deserve them. But these days, as time passes by, you sometimes don't know who's getting the awards. And the awards shows are not so much a who's who, it's more of a who's that. So last night in Sydney, there was a very special event where you probably knew most of the recipients, because six Australian musical acts received the highest honour, being inducted into the ARIA Hall of Fame. It's the first time in more than a decade that multiple artists have been inducted simultaneously, with the awards celebrating its 40th anniversary. The inductees included singer-songwriters Kate Sobrano and Jenny Morris, rock legends The Living End and Spiderbait, and powerhouse sister act Vicar and Linda. The late Northern Territory musician Gurumul was also posthumously inducted into the Hall of Fame. Very, very well deserved there. And ABC reporter Gavin Coote was there on the carpet and caught up with some of them, including Kate Sobrano.
5: I'm excited. I'm overwhelmed. And I feel like a champagne bottle. Like, I'm actually literally like, and I'm all a fizz. I can't eat, didn't sleep last night. I'm happy for all of my friends. Vicar and Linda are just about to enter the red carpet. And I don't know, I think it's sort of taking a moment to make Australian music important. It's not that we don't ever make it important, it's just sometimes it feels a little bit sort of chaotic and there's like a big festival of sound instead of actually saying, actually, you know, we've got some like real stable icons on the field. That's nice. I hate calling myself an icon, but I guess in some ways I bloody well am.
0: And you're surrounded by obviously many of your peers and friends, but you've got family here as well, your daughter as well, very musically talented.
5: Yeah, she has just released a single this last week. She's doing great. My husband and I, we've been independent for a couple of years now. We are Rogers and Sobrano, our own label. And in the last 4 years of working together, we've had 3 top 10 albums, sell-out tours together as agents. So that's a real family affair. Yeah, it's incredible. What can I say? A very, very beautiful night. It's going to be full of love.
0: Yeah, Kate Sobrano speaking at the ARIA Hall of Fame Awards last night. She was inducted, and what a career. Still touring. She's got her Australian Made Tour, which is bringing her to parts of Queensland as the year goes along. Also there on the red carpet, The Living End. They were honoured for so many great rock songs that they've had over the years, and Chris Chaney from the band was there talking about the experience.
3: It feels amazing. I mean, you pick up fans on your first record, but our first record was 25 years ago, and we picked up different fans for every record. And the show we did at the Opera House, there was like little kids there that their first record is our latest one, I Only Trust Rock and Roll. That's the first one they've had from us. So it's great. I mean, what more do you want?
0: That's congratulations to The Living End. Also honoured, Vicar and Linda Bull, that wonderful vocal duo with their soulful harmonies and long-standing career. They've worked with the likes of Paul Kelly and Casey Chambers. And the Tongan Australian sisters say it's a proud moment for the entire family.
6: I think it is, especially for our parents who were worried about us when we decided to enter the Australian music industry. They thought, girls, you probably won't have a very long career, or they weren't so sure about it. So, you know, 40 years later, and to receive this award tonight is really for them too, because it's like, there you go, Mum and Dad.
7: We told you.
6: We're still here. We're still here. We're still singing.
0: And your mother sort of taught you, or well, she had some role in your early singing roots, didn't she?
7: Oh, she was our first teacher. She was amazing. So she would teach us anytime she could hear us singing. She'd go, okay, you've got to do this, you've got to do that. It was very technical. And, we're still trying to... She still critiques us to this day. Yeah.
0: I love sort of looking at your career and seeing where you've sort of really shone in, you know, the 80s, the 90s, now. Where do you see yourselves going from here?
7: Good question.
6: Oh, gee. Well, we hope to continue singing because that's our first love. Is harmonising together. So as long as we have a voice and we're able to do that, we will continue, you know, hopefully for another 10 years, maybe 20. Yeah. You know, it depends on how long the voice lasts. But, you know, songwriting's so much fun. So we'll probably continue to do that. I mean, we've only sort of come back to it again later on. And it's sort of, you like it?
7: Well, we've just put out our 9th studio album. So it's great to be able to still keep making new music. Yeah. Touring the country, touring the world, singing with other artists. We're proud of both jobs, backing singing and lead. That's where we'll go.
0: And well done to Vicar and Linda, one of the inductees into the ARIA Hall of Fame last night. Kate Sobrano, Jenny Morris, The Living End, Spiderbait, also remembering Gurumul, who was posthumously inducted as well. So extraordinary names and wonderful music. We'll keep the music theme going today on this Friday, the 12th of June. If later on this morning you normally hear Susan Graham Ryan, she's going to be live today from the Townsville Folk Festival. So some more music to enjoy as you go through your Friday.
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0: And speaking of music, Twisted Title, I started this one with you yesterday.
8: 18.
0: And no one got it right. We had lots of callers, but unfortunately I had to let everybody down and say, no, you were not right. That is our Twisted Title for today.
8: 18.
0: It's numerical, which we don't often do. 18, but that is not the title of the track that we are featuring today. What is the correct answer? 1300 630 222. Give me a call on that telephone number this morning and see if you can get it right on this Friday. You might have had 24 hours to think about it. 1300 630 222.
8: 18.
0: Okay, 18 is incorrect. That is not the title of the track that I'm thinking of this morning, but perhaps you've got an idea. Love to hear from you. 1300 630 222.
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0: Sometimes we do a twisted title and people think, oh, that's very easy. And sometimes they even get criticised. People say, it's so easy. Yesterday was a bit different because I gave you this.
8: 18.
0: And we had lots of callers, lots of people threw their hat in the ring, but nobody was right. We didn't have a correct answer yesterday. So what is the actual track title, song title that I am thinking of this morning?
8: 18.
0: It's not that, but it is something else. So if you twist that title around, you might be able to work it out for me this morning. Let's go for a journey across Queensland and see who's playing this morning. Let's call into Maryborough. Hello, Joanne.
11: Hello, how are you?
0: I'm excellent. Happy Friday.
11: Yes, and to you. Thank you.
0: That is great. Much planned for the weekend?
11: No, not a lot. It's a bit showery here today, so I suspect a bit more rain on the weekend and a bit

0: more of indoor stuff instead of outside.
1: That's all right. There's plenty of things you can do indoors, and a relaxing weekend is always nice. Joanne, what do you think the answer is this morning?
0: I think it might be age of consent.
1: Age of consent. You're thinking outside the box on that one, which I always love to see people do, but unfortunately not the answer I need.
0: Oh, dear. Never mind.
1: So sorry.
0: Thank you.
1: But it's good to have you chat with you today, Joanne, who I don't think's called us before to play the game. So it's always exciting when new people are having a go. We welcome you if you're a first-timer or if you're a regular player. It's all good fun. Let's see who else is playing this morning. Let's go to Winton. Hello, John.
2: Hello, Michael. How are you?
1: Very well. Have you played before?
2: No, I haven't. This is my first time.
1: Oh, welcome along. Welcome along. You're
2: Thank
1: a newbie.
2: You.
1: Let's hope you're a winner as well. What is the answer?
2: I think it's Dragon. Are you old enough?
1: Are you old enough by Dragon? Classic tune. No, it's not.
2: Oh, no.
1: Oh, I'm so sorry.
2: That's all right.
1: But I like the way you're thinking with sort of, you know, hearing 18 and all that sort of thing there. That is John in Winton playing the game this morning. So we will keep moving along through Queensland and see who else is having a go. Lee in Rockhampton. Hello, Lee.
3: Morning, Michael. I thought I'll have a go. I've been thinking about this overnight and I thought, let's think laterally and cryptically, and I'm hoping you're doing the same. So I'm either your hero today or you'll have a good laugh. But the way I'm thinking is it's winter at the moment. You're saying 18. Well, if we twist those things around and make it the summer of 81.
1: Summer of 81. That was Mondo Rock, wasn't it?
3: It was indeed.
1: Yeah, Mondo
3: yes.
1: Rock, good track. No, Lee.
3: No, anyway. No. Thanks,
1: thank you, though. Thank you for playing. That is Lee in Rocky Not Right today. Ooh, disappointing a few people today, but we keep powering on. Let's see who else is playing. Bob in Harvey Bay. Hello, Bob.
4: Hello, Michael.
1: Are you well?
4: I am. I'm fine, thanks.
1: I'm
4: yep.
1: Glad to hear that. Are you feeling confident with your answer?
4: Yeah, I thought about it yesterday, and I think it's a numerical one.
1: Mm-hmm.
4: It's 8 plus 10 makes 21.
1: 21. Who sings that?
4: I don't know, but I'm having a good guess.
1: You're going for 21 by somebody. No, it's not Bob, but I like you, you know, thinking numerically. That's all good fun. So, but sorry, that's not the answer I need.
4: No, you've got a good one there today.
1: It is a tricky
4: okay,
1: one.
4: Michael.
1: Yeah, so all those people who've said, oh, Michael, you make it too easy. It's a little bit different today. So we'll see if it can be solved. We are having a go as we continue to travel across Queensland. Someone who's always travelling across Queensland is Ray the Truckee. Good morning, sir.
5: Good morning, Michael. How are you, buddy?
1: Excellent. Thank you. Where are you travelling to?
5: I'm way up the Bruce between Merrimbulla and Gidgin.
1: Okay, is the road looking good?
5: Yeah, so far so good.
1: Great, love it.
5: It's not raining, so that's good.
1: Yeah, that's true. Ray, what is the answer?
5: Well, I'm thinking numerically as well. I'm thinking she was 16 going on 17.
1: That's the sound of music, isn't it?
5: Oh, is it?
1: I am 16 going on 17.
5: Ah, well... I knew I heard it somewhere.
1: No, I know. you're getting musical on me this morning, Ray. I like it. No, it's not.
5: Thanks, Michael.
1: Safe travels, yeah, safe driving, and hello to all our truckies today on the road. Thank you for all the travelling that you do and all the great work that you do. Who else is playing the game this morning? Let's go to Mackay. David is waiting. Hello, David.
6: Hey, morning, Michael.
1: And David, are you feeling confident?
6: Not really.
1: Oh. I love it. But you're having a go, which is what matters. What do you think?
6: Stab in the dark, Dolly Parton, 9 to 5.
1: Dolly Parton, 9 to 5. Lots of numbers in that one and a great, great track. But one I can't play this morning because that's not my answer.
6: Righto, mate. Have a good one.
1: Sorry, David. You have a great weekend. Thank you for playing. Well, we've only got a couple of minutes to the news. So even if you do work it out, we're not going to be able to play this mystery piece of music this morning. But we'll, if you do get it right, we'll play it on Monday. So a couple more callers we can go to. Kent in Toowoomba. Hello, Kent.
7: Hello, Michael.
1: Are you well?
7: I'm well, thank you.
1: What is the answer? Thank you for asking. I am well, but what do you think it is?
7: I think it's Number 9 by the Beatles.
1: Number 9. No, it's not. But I thought somebody might suggest that one.
7: Okay.
1: Thanks, Kent.

0: Nice to hear from you this morning. And let's squeeze in one last caller. We're going to go to Woomba and say good day to Rob, who's waiting there. Hi, Rob.
1: Morning, Michael. I'm hoping a Toowoomba person will get it this morning.
0: What do you think?
1: I thought yesterday it might be 19. There was a protest song with that title a few decades ago, I think it was now.
0: 19 is your answer.
1: Yes.
0: Rob, you are absolutely right.
1: Well, there we go.
0: You are absolutely right. Congratulations. We can't play the track until Monday, but it was one of the most unusual hits on the charts during the 1980s from Paul Hardcastle, called 19. And I'll spin that one for you on Monday. Well done, Rob. Congratulations. What a challenge. Twisted title is solved.
2: Roots in the community.
3: Craft for women is an ancient thing. It's actually all to do with just the act of creating itself, and that's the most stimulating thing. It's just doing.
2: ABC Southern Queensland.

0: ABC News. Good morning, I'm Maria Hatzakis. US President Donald Trump says an end to the Iran war is close and the final points have been agreed to. John Lyons reports from Washington.
1: President Trump began the day saying the US was preparing to attack Iran's most sensitive energy processing facility, Karg Island. This would have meant a third consecutive day of US strikes. But hours later, he said he'd cancelled any attacks because final points of an agreement had been met and that an end to the war was close. US media, however, say that Mr. Trump has predicted the end of this war more than 30 times in recent weeks. John Lyons, ABC News, Washington.
0: The UK's Defence Secretary John Healey has resigned just hours before he was due to tour an AUKUS facility with his Australian counterpart Richard Marles in England. His Europe correspondent, Catherine Diss.
2: It was meant to be a big moment for the AUKUS partnership at Britain's critical Portsmouth naval base on England's south coast. But with the UK Defence Secretary John Healey resigning less than 3 hours before, Minister Marles chose not to front the media, issuing a statement instead, saying that the defence relationship is enduring. Mr. Healey resigned over the UK's latest defence spending plan, which he expressed fell far short of what was needed to meet the moment as war wages in Ukraine and the Middle East. And he said it won't allow the UK to meet its NATO defence spending commitments.
0: Former state Labor ministers have been accused of political interference at a commission of inquiry into alleged misconduct in the CFMEU's Queensland branch. It's wrapped up its 10th block of public hearings, as Kira Jones reports.
3: The probe this week heard from former Queensland Building and Construction Commission licensing manager Graham Easterby. Mr. Easterby alleged former Palaszczuk government minister Mick de Brenny pressured the building regulator to take action against certain contractors targeted by the CFMEU. Former Deputy Director General of the Office of Industrial Relations Kim Bancroft also gave evidence. She detailed her attempts to dismantle the union's so-called complaints hotline to workplace health and safety. The inquiry heard this was met with resistance from then Labor Minister Grace Grace. Hearings will continue in Brisbane next week.
0: Queensland beekeepers are calling for state government help as varroa mites ravage hives across the state's southeast. The invasive pests were first detected in the region a year ago and have since destroyed almost all wild honeybee colonies in the area. Queensland Beekeepers Association President Trevor Weatherhead says the mites are having a devastating impact on the industry.
4: Varroa will change the face of beekeeping in Queensland and Australia. We've had other introductions of other pests, but they've been nowhere near as bad as what varroa will be. This is probably the worst the industry has ever seen since its inception.
0: A service will be held in Townsville today to mark 30 years since the Black Hawk tragedy in North Queensland. 18 ADF personnel died in the collision, as Baz Ruddick reports.
5: On the night of June 12, 1996, six Black Hawk helicopters were flying in formation as part of a counter-terrorism training operation near Townsville. One veered to the right and hit the tail rotor of another. Both helicopters plunged to the ground and were destroyed by fire. Paramedic Tony Kirkham was on shift in Townsville that night. He recalls the constant stream of ambulances transporting patients who were flown in from the scene.
6: There was a lot of unknowns, so that actually kind of made it feel like it was never going to end.
5: The Army's 5th Aviation Regiment and the Special Air Service Regiment will be commemorating. It remains Australia's worst peacetime military aviation disaster.
0: Briefly in soccer, host nation Mexico has a 1-0 lead at halftime against South Africa.

0: It's Australia's worst peacetime military aviation disaster.
1: Briefly in soccer, host nation Mexico has a 1-0 lead at halftime against South Africa in the opening game of the FIFA World Cup in Mexico City. Julian Quiñones blasted the opening goal in the 9th minute. Queensland's weather, isolated to scattered showers in eastern districts, isolated showers in the southern interior, clearing during the day. Mostly sunny elsewhere, Cairns and Rockhampton 27, Townsville 28, Mackay 25 degrees, Bundaberg 24, Mount Isa 29. In the southeast, partly cloudy with showers, Brisbane, Ipswich, the Golden Sunshine Coasts 23, Logan 22, Toowoomba 18. Looking ahead, partly cloudy with showers tomorrow.
2: Good morning. Welcome to AM. I'm Melissa Clark in Canberra, coming to you from Ngunnawal country and acknowledging other custodians. Defence Minister Richard Marles' visit to the UK has been thrown off course after his British counterpart resigned just hours before they were due to meet. The pair had planned to come together at a naval base critical to the AUKUS defence partnership. For the UK, the resignation of John Healey is another blow to the embattled British Prime Minister Sir Keir Starmer. Europe Bureau Chief Mazoe Ford reports from London.
3: Defence Secretary John Healey's two-page resignation letter came as a shock to those in Westminster and beyond.
4: Because there's been an avalanche of reaction.
5: The letter was only made public in the last hour.
6: It certainly is a huge political bombshell.
7: He has done the honourable thing.
6: He's done something very rare in British politics.
3: Mr Healey wrote he had no other option than to step down after Prime Minister Sir Keir Starmer did not boost defence spending.
8: You have been unable, and the Treasury has been unwilling, to commit the resources that the nation needs to defend the country at this time of rising threats.
3: He said the UK's defence investment plan falls well short of what's required.
8: I am being forced to make decisions that would reduce the readiness of our forces and increase the risk to personnel on operations, and could make the country less safe.
3: Less than 24 hours earlier, there was no hint of the political bombshell to come.
9: And it's a particular pleasure for Yvette and I to welcome our good friends Penny and Richard.
3: When Mr Healey and the British Foreign Secretary Yvette Cooper met with Australia's Defence Minister Richard Marles and Foreign Minister Penny Wong in London for their annual bilateral meeting, AUKMIN. During the press conference, he was asked about when the Defence Investment Plan would be released.
9: I'm not going to comment on figures. The Prime Minister knows what defence and the nation needs.
3: When the resignation came, it was immediate. Mr Healey was due to join his Australian counterpart at a naval base critical to the AUKUS Defence Pact for a significant media event, but it was cancelled. Retired Air Marshal Greg Bagwell is a fellow with the defence think tank, the Royal United Services Institute.
10: If I was in Australia right now, I wouldn't be too despondent, notwithstanding the fact the defence minister's about to be stood up, or has just been stood up. I'm sure they've had a chat privately. But I think some of those key programmes will survive this.
3: Dr. Tony McNulty from Queen Mary University, London, was a Labour MP under Tony Blair and Gordon Brown.
11: The relationship between Australia and the UK in defence and foreign matters, as well as other matters, are still very, very strong. And they will withstand what is, as I say, a wound for the Starmer government.
12: Do you think this hurts the AUKUS agreement in any way?
11: I don't think so. That's bigger than individual politicians.
3: John Healey was known for his loyalty, so his resignation is being seen as a stinging public rebuke of Keir Starmer. He's the sixth minister to resign since bruising local election results for the Labor Party last month and a series of missteps and scandals for the Starmer government. Richard Marles wouldn't speak to the media in Portsmouth, but his office released a statement saying he valued his work with John Healey and that the Australia-UK defence relationship was enduring. This is Mazoe Ford in London reporting for AM.
2: After several days of retaliatory attacks between the US and Iran, President Donald Trump has called off today's planned strikes by the American military. It comes just hours after he said the US Army would go hard on Iranian targets and may even take control of its main oil export hub. This is what Donald Trump told Fox News overnight.
13: Yeah, there will be more bombing tonight. It'll be a bigger, more powerful.
2: John Lyons is the ABC's Americas editor. He joined me a short time ago from Washington.

0: Washington. John, that's what he said earlier. What's he saying now?
1: Well, Melissa, this shows the unpredictability of Donald Trump when it comes to Iran and the war. He said that first thing this morning to Fox News, basically made clear or said we are going to be attacking, maybe even taking Karg Island, their major oil facility, processing facility. And then a few hours later, he completely walked away from that. He put out on his Truth Social posting, he said that based on the fact that discussions with the Islamic Republic of Iran had been brought to the highest level of Iranian leadership, he said, and approved, I have cancelled the scheduled strikes and bombings against Iran this evening. Discussions and final points had been, in both concept and great detail, approved by all parties involved. And then he listed those who've agreed, including the United States, Israel, Saudi Arabia, UAE, Qatar, Turkey, Pakistan, Bahrain, Kuwait, Jordan, Egypt, and others. He said the naval blockade, which the US is enforcing, will remain in effect until this, quote, transaction, in quotes, is finalised. Time and place of the signing to be announced shortly. And so some of the US media here have made the point that this is that he's more than 30 times he has said that the end of the war is nigh. And so I think that we can take that with a certain degree of scepticism.
0: So what is the likelihood of a deal anytime soon then?
1: My assessment is that the Iranians don't want a quick deal, that the Iranians think the longer they can drag this out, the more political pain they can inflict on Donald Trump, the stronger their hand when it comes to negotiations. They want, amongst other things, there's an estimated $10 billion of Iranian assets around the world that have been frozen. They want those unfrozen, so they want a $10 billion hit to their coffers immediately, a top-up. And they will be vague, I think, in their wording about any future nuclear program. And I think their assessment is the longer this goes on, the stronger their position and the weaker Donald Trump's position. So I don't think we're in for any quick deal.
0: The America's editor, John Lyons, there. Now, many of you will be familiar with The Big Issue magazine. It's celebrating its 30th anniversary next week. For three decades, the magazine has allowed Australians experiencing homelessness to not only earn an income, but to connect with their community. And for one vendor, that connection led to love, as Rachel Hayter reports.
2: Trevor Clark was selling The Big Issue magazine on Central Sydney's George Street when he met Ellen.
3: She kept on coming up and seeing him and I said, I just liked her, really. I thought she had a great swagger.
2: Ellen McCabe worked at a law firm in the Rocks and would walk past Trevor every morning on her way to the office.
4: The thing that I remember was his red jacket and he's holding a cigarette and his head falling down over his eyes and holding The Big Issue.
2: The pair formed a friendship, and after 6 months of chatting, Trevor plucked up the courage to ask Ellen out.
3: One day, she got back from New Zealand after Dad passed away, and I was with my good mate, a good friend,
4: Marcus,
3: and I asked her out, and she said yes. And I turned to Marcus and we gave each other a high five.
2: But at the time, Trevor had a pokies addiction, which delayed their first date.
3: We were going to go out that weekend and I wanted just to treat her just to coffee or something, but I was so scared because I had no money, so I didn't go down and see her.
2: But they stayed in contact, and when Ellen needed surgery, Trevor came good.
3: I just went to the hospital every day just to make sure she was going to be all right. Oh. And that's how I fell in love with her. I couldn't stay away from her, you know. She was just such a delightful lady.
4: There was something about him that I felt not afraid of or scared, you know what I mean? I felt safe.
2: Trevor and Ellen are now married. Jen Vook is the editor of The Big Issue and says the magazine has come a long way since it was launched outside Melbourne's Flinders Street station in June 1996.
5: In that time, we have sold 14 million copies. We have had more than 8,700 vendors. And perhaps most importantly, we have put almost $42 million back into the pockets of people who need it most.
2: It's also providing stability.
5: 88%, almost 90% of our participants have maintained stable work at The Big Issue for more than 3 years.
2: As for Trevor, he's been selling the magazine for 21 years. And next month, he and Ellen celebrate their 15th wedding anniversary.
3: I just want to say thank you for The Big Issue. The best magazine in the world.
4: Like I say to Trevor, you know, if it wasn't for The Big Issue,
3: we'd never met.
4: Yeah, it was highly unlikely that we would have met.
0: That's Trevor and Ellen ending that delightful report by Rachel Hayter. And that's early AM for today. Just briefly in finance, gold is stronger at $4,190 an ounce, and the Australian dollar is up. It's buying 70.4 US cents. I'm Melissa Clark. It's 6:15.
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9: Good morning, I'm Brandon Long. On the show today, we'll take you to a new cattle loading facility that's being opening up, and we'll also bring you the latest in market prices, as well as a little update on the Laidley sale yards. But first today, dubbed the world's biggest agriculture investment conference, Global Ag Investing landed in Brisbane this week for the first time, and it brought together fund managers representing more than $10 trillion in assets. Leon Cacavello is a third-generation farmer turned ag tech consultant. He sold his operation a few years back, and he said the discussion around water as a commodity was the most important topic for him. I caught up with him on the floor of the conference.
10: We've got this scenario where we're looking after the environment, or people think we're doing the right thing by the environment, but we've got another scenario sitting on the other side of this, which is now the farmers don't have water because we've taken water away from them, so it's actually becoming very expensive. So the issue is going to become who can afford the water. And we're going to find this tier session that will happen. So the first people that are going to drop out of the industry are anyone that's growing fodder, grain, all that sort of stuff. The second tier is going to be things like wine grapes, because you don't make a lot of money out of wine grapes, and they're going to look at it and go, if I've got to pay astronomical amounts for water, my profit margins are so thin, where's it sit? Then you're left with high-value crops. Where's it get to a point that high-value crop can't sustain that? Who takes the pressure? Unfortunately, it's the consumer.
9: I also caught up with Tim Huey, who's a co-founder of Queensland venture capital firm Tundra Capital. He was there all week, and here's his take on why Australia is underselling itself to the world.
11: With COVID, in Asia, food security was the biggest narrative, because what happened, for example, in Singapore is Malaysia closed the borders, and so you couldn't get food in, and there is no primary production, maybe a bit of fisheries, but there's no primary production in Singapore. And so they got really nervous. It's like, what happens if the border closes? We can't feed our people. In Australia, when we went through COVID, we were more worried about tissue papers than food. And I think that talks everything about how wonderful our agricultural ecosystem here is in Australia.
12: What's your sort of take on the popularity of putting capital into AusAg?
11: Australia is not always the best at selling the opportunity of how good we are, right? We're a bit humble, we're a bit of a large town syndrome. When you're talking about these massive allocators who get out of bed for $200 million minimum, they go, I can't really be bothered in Australia. So I think we need to fight harder to tell the world how amazing we are. I think the question needs to be, why not Australia?
12: What are some of the places that you're looking to put the money?
11: When we look at a new investment opportunity, we make sure we speak to the customer. So is that speaking to a farmer? Is that speaking to a large corporate food ingredient business? If it's talking to a restaurateur? And when we were investing in this company called Restoke, we spoke to a small shop owner who was running a salad bar. And she said the reason she loves using Restoke as a product is the price fluctuations of avocados in a salmon poke bowl will determine whether that product is profitable or not. Solely the price fluctuations of avocado alone as a single ingredient.
9: Tim Huey, the co-founder of a Queensland venture capital firm, Tundra Capital, speaking to me in Brisbane at the Global Ag Investing Conference yesterday. Let's go to Alpha now in central Queensland, where they're celebrating the opening of a new cattle cross-loader facility today. Barcaldine Regional Council Mayor Rob Chandler says the new facility is ready to go and will make shifting cattle safer.
13: The facility's set up to the northern side of the Alpha showgrounds, and obviously Alpha is a point if you're going Alpha East, those trucks have to break down into road trains or B-doubles from the Type 2 three trail accommodations. And so, you know, currently they've been just doing that at the Washdown Bay in the middle of the night. It's not safe. It's difficult, you know, manoeuvring trucks in and around there. So this is a purpose-built facility that's been supported by the local Rural Transporters Association Queensland and Council. So yeah, we're pretty pleased that it's ready to go and ready to be used.
14: Do you have a sense of how many people will use the new cross-loading facility in Alpha?
13: Well, more and more. We have the Beef Roads Corridors program now over the next 10 years that will fully seal Alpha to Clermont and almost seal fully seal Alpha to Tambo. Jericho to Blackall is now fully sealed. And so you're getting a lot of cattle now coming up through the Blackall sale yards, fat cattle coming out of the southwest that can come through Blackall Jericho or Tambo Alpha. All those trucks, as I said, have to break down in Alpha before they go on to either the meatworks in Mackay, Billawheeler or Rockhampton. So it just opens up a lot of opportunities for fat cattle to go to those works. But also, you know, trading cattle and potentially some live export cattle out of towns.
14: Yeah, and I suppose that's because some of your longer road trains aren't actually allowed to make their way past or too far past Alpha.
13: Well, especially going east because you've got the Drummond Range, so the breakdown is at Alpha. So there's going to be more and more traffic using Alpha as a breakdown pad, and having this facility there to make it safer at 24 hours a day, it's going to be a tremendous asset to the livestock industry.
14: How much did the new cross-loading facility cost council or cost the people who are paying rates in the area?
13: Oh, look, it's been sort of funded through various funding bodies, and the local Rural Transporters Association Queensland, they paid for the design.
14: Right.
13: And so that I think that's probably $50,000 and you know, a couple of hundred to build it and build the pad. So it hasn't cost the ratepayers a lot of money at all. But still, the finished product is a really top asset, not just for Alpha, but for the whole of Western Queensland and Southwest Queensland.
14: Yeah, and I do know it does seem that the cost has did increase from what was initially planned.
13: Well, it did increase a little bit because, as I say, it's gone on for 2 or 3 years. And the cost of steel and the cost of doing business is obviously risen over that time. But the council has got that covered. And as I say, it's a very good investment.
14: When is the new cross-loading facility going to be online, Rob Chandler?
13: As from today. Well, I think, actually, I think we might find that there's one or two trucks that have already used it, which is fine. It's there to be used. And from first reports is that it's a very smart setup.
9: That's Barcaldine Council Mayor Rob Chandler speaking with Crispian Yeomans. And now down to the Lockyer Valley, where Council has announced it's taking direct control of the Laidley Sale Yard's upgrades to get the project back on track after a few delays. Deputy Mayor Chris Wilson cited staffing changes and a unsuccessful external tender as some of the reasons for the slow progress since the decision to close the yards was reversed.
15: Recently, council went out to tender for the upgrades of the works to upgrade the Lady Star yards. Unfortunately, we only received one tender for that package of works, and as a result, the evaluation panel weren't completely satisfied.

0: satisfied with that submission. So we've actually decided not to award the tender to anyone at this point in time, and council's going to bring the project back to manage in-house now.
1: What does manage in-house mean?
0: Yes, officers are currently working through that process, so they're currently prioritising what they see as the most urgent works required. We do have $750,000 in our current budget to begin those works, so they're sort of working a plan out to see what are the most urgent works, and then what are the works we can sort of put off into, whether it's next financial year or the year after, to sort of do it in a staged approach to make it manageable.
1: Is there any understanding on when everything might be finished?
0: Oh, it's probably a little bit early to say when it'll be finished in its entirety, Brandon, but I'd like to think we'll see some works on the site within the next few months.
1: Council made the decision to close the sale yards in August 2024 and then reverse that decision and is now working, as you said, to progress some works plans. Why has it taken so long?

0: can take some time as well. And now we've decided not to award. So certainly do admit that it has taken some time. But look, if that means we get the right result at the end of the day, I'm certainly comfortable with that. Hopefully we can get some works happening ASAP to show the users of the sale yards that we are committed to this project.
1: I have heard discussions that there might be desire to see horse sales return because it's been a few years since that happened, and at the moment it's just cattle. So, can you just run us through a little bit of background on what might happen in the future on that one?
0: The previous operator of the horse sales and laid, they actually ceased his business operation, so that was why the horse sales ceased originally. Now we have been approached in recent times by the current operator of the cattle sales that he may be interested in starting horse sales up again on the site. No formal decision's been made from council in respect to that. It certainly could be seen as an extra opportunity to generate some more revenue for the site, but I guess we're probably concentrating first and foremost on the maintenance and upgrade that's required, and then from there we'll formulate decisions on whether we may or may not restart horse sales on the site.
1: Obviously, on the one hand, could be more income and those benefits, but also they can be controversial, as we've seen in the past with certain welfare discussions.
0: Yeah, definitely. Council certainly did have a few issues, over past years with some of the horse sales, particularly in the heat of summer, in the really hot conditions, and a lot of the holding yards don't have shade over them. So if we were to go down the path of looking at revisiting horse sales, we'd certainly be doing so under very strict conditions and probably limiting those sales in the cooler months of the year and things like that to make sure we can avoid at all costs any of those animal welfare issues that might arise.
2: All right, let's check the livestock markets now. We'll go to Emerald first, where agents yarded 1,330 head of mostly slaughter types. A handful of store cattle were on offer, with numbers and quality being reflective of

0: while cows 450 to 520 kilos topped at 385 cents a kilo and averaged 358 cents. Well, let's hear from Sam Hart at Blackall now.
1: Good morning. 5,300 head of cattle yarded for the Blackall Santa Catrutis feature primus door sale. There were some exceptional pens on offer that saw improved rates while buyers were selective on the secondary lines. Heavier pens attracted the bulk of the competition for feeder cattle, and a full panel of export buyers were present and active in a firm prime market. Local restockers paid up to $610.2 for good quality pens of lightweight restocker steers 200 to 280 kilos, with the average up by 26 to 578. And feeder steers 400 to 480 kilos held firm to 546 to average 522. Good quality lightweight restock heifers improved by 30 cents with a top of 460 to average 444, while planar types averaged 337. Heavy spayed heifers to feed topped at 504 to average 494. Prime grown steers over 600 kilos held firm, topping at 474 to average 465. Heavy four-score cows eased by 5 cents to a top of 410 to average 401, and heavy bulls saw gains of 55 cents, selling to 462 to average 410.
0: Well, that's it from me today. News and weather is up next. Have a great weekend.

0: Good morning, I'm Aisling Brennan with ABC Southern Queensland News. Police are asking for public information as they investigate a carjacking in Kingaroy this week. Owen Jacques has the details.
1: Police believe a man and a woman aged in their 70s were entering their parked car on Glendon Street when they were approached by two teenage boys just before 6 p.m. One of the boys verbally threatened the man before a second boy approached the passenger side of the vehicle and produced a knife before forcing the woman from the car. The two boys then drove from the scene. The woman was taken to hospital for treatment for minor injuries. The man was not physically injured. The stolen car was later found in Cherbourg. Anyone with information is urged to contact police.
0: A Wilsonton man has been fined.

0: As speeding remained one of the most dangerous behaviours on local roads.
1: They do have that responsibility to make sure that everyone is safe, both inside their vehicle and on the roads around them.
0: The Lockyer Valley Regional Council is taking direct control of Laidley Sale Yard's upgrades to get the project back on track after a series of delays. Deputy Mayor Chris Wilson cited staffing changes and an unsuccessful external tender as reasons for the slow progress since the decision to close the yards was reversed last year. He says council has allocated $750,000 for the first stage of the most urgent works this year.
2: Certainly do admit that it has taken some time, but look, if that means we get the right result at the end of the day, I'm certainly comfortable with that. Hopefully we can get some works happening ASAP to show the users of the sale yards that we are committed to this project.
0: A petition calling for a merger of Roma State College's middle and junior campuses over safety concerns has been circulated. Roma's junior campus on the busy Warrego Highway has been the centre of road safety discussions for the past decade. The new petition has already received over 300 signatures in support. Member for Warrego, Anne Lay, says the traffic on the highway will only get worse.
3: There are significant safety concerns, and I'm really concerned, you know, being right on that highway myself, that, you know, we will have an incident with one of our youngest students or a school crossing supervisor or a parent or a teacher.
0: The Royal Australian College of GPs says it will order a quality control review of pharmacy prescribing pilot programs ahead of a national rollout expected this year. It follows a fresh Pharmacy Guild report which says pharmacist prescribing policy in early adopters Queensland and the Northern Territory reduces costs as well as GP and emergency department wait times. However, RAC GP Vice President Rama Raman says a review like the practice will provide patients a better understanding of outcomes.
4: Healthcare is not a retail transaction, it's a relationship. The question isn't about who can hand out a prescription faster. The question is about who's responsible for making the right diagnosis, monitoring treatment, identifying complications, and coordinating that care over time.

0: have since destroyed almost all wild honeybee colonies in the area. Queensland Beekeepers Association President Trevor Weatherhead says the pests are having a devastating impact on the industry.
1: Borrella will change the face of beekeeping in Queensland and Australia. We've had other introductions of other pests, but they've been nowhere near as bad as what Borrella will be. This is probably the worst the industry has ever seen since its inception.
0: For more local news, search ABC Southern Queensland.
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4: Good morning to you, 25 to 7. How are you for this Friday morning? How good has the rain been? Yes, I know it's been a little bit gloomy. It sort of goes with the territory, but gee, it's been nice to get a little bit of a soaking for parts that welcome it. Frank in Dalby on the western side of the creek got 30.5 millimetres in his rain gauge in the past 24 hours. Other friends, he said, got 20 and plenty of thunder to go with it. Frank, thank you very much. And I think it's pretty much over now, according to the Bureau, but you might just get maybe a couple of extra mils today, bonus, I think you could say. Jason at McAllister, 15 millimetres of rain in his patch yesterday afternoon.

0: and reckons it'll certainly hold the winter crop planting up for a few days. I can't tell if that's a good thing or a bad thing, but I would imagine it's a price that he's willing to pay for just a little bit more moisture in the ground. Jason, thank you very much. If you'd like to tell us how much fell at your place, give me a buzz or text us, Kimmy, or 0487 993 222. 0487 993 222. Also, are you watching the Soccer World Cup at the moment? Maybe you're a skilled multitasker and you can watch the Soccer World Cup and listen to me at the same time. More power to you. If you are, it's been an early morning for you. The first game is on as we speak, with Mexico in the lead to South Africa, 2-0 at this stage of the game. The next game will be South Korea and Czechia at 12 p.m. today, our time. The FIFA World Cup is this year at the iconic Estadio Azteca in Mexico City, with a whopping 104 matches taking place across a variety of time zones. It's pretty easy to get a little bit confused about when each match involving your team is taking place. So the ABC has come to your aid to an extent. The ABC has a full write-up of when and who are playing on the ABC News website, or you can just follow the live blog. But it has gotten underway. Mexico at the moment in the lead to South Africa, 2-0. But it's early days. We will keep you posted. 22-7.
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0: Daniel is at the Bureau of Meteorology this morning. Daniel, good morning. Welcome. A bit of a soggy start to the day. Tell me how things are going to pan out for today and across the weekend.
2: Good morning, David. Well, look, a few showers potentially persisting through this morning, probably easing off through the afternoon around parts of the eastern downs. We've seen some pretty decent falls come through. We had a few thunderstorms as we saw the upper level trough move across the area last night. So sort of down around that Warwick area through to Cunningham's lookout and Spices Peak and places like that, the Cunningham Gap there on the highway, all got 30 to

0: ups and downs, but it's really eased off further to the west at this point. The upper level troughing that helped all that activity has now shifted through to be off the coast. So we don't really expect to see any more of those heavier falls around today. It should just be a few lighter showers this morning and then easing off as we head through into the afternoon to clearer skies ahead. Partly cloudy is the forecast for much of the area through the weekend and into next week. It could be a few little showers here or there around far eastern parts because we will continue to see some around the coast, but it's really just the odd little shower that pushes up from the east there to around the eastern slopes or through the valleys there on the eastern side. So most people are expecting to have a fairly dry weekend and into next week, but still a little bit cloudy at times.
1: Okay, and what will that mean for temperatures, Daniel?
0: It does mean that we expect to see temperatures, minimum temperatures, probably stay a little above average for a while yet. Maybe not quite as pronounced as it has been for the last couple of days. We will start to get some clearer periods, so we will get a bit more cooling through the overnight. This morning, we're generally still sitting in double figures for everybody, so that's still a good 5 to 6 or 7 degrees above average. We might back off to being around more around about the 3 to 5 degrees above average over the next few days and start to see at least a few single figures coming back in around Warwick and Stanthorpe and places like that over the weekend and early next week. But still generally above average. Maximum temperatures will also be a little above average, but just not quite as pronounced. But yeah, generally looking at 18 in Stanthorpe and Toowoomba today, 20 for Warwick, 22 for Dolby and Miles, 23 for Gundawindi, and up to 23s and 24s around the Maranoa and Warrego today. So all of those about 2 to 3 or 4 degrees above average still.
1: All right. Fair enough. Daniel, I appreciate that. You have a great day and have a good weekend.
0: You too. Thank you.
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0: I'll be 12 also in miles at the moment. Toowoomba heading for a top of 18. Dalby is going to get to 22 today. Let me see, miles heading also for a forecast top of 22. A few more rainfall figures coming through. If you'd like to send yours, 0487 993222. John at Rosenthal Heights, an unbelievable and unexpected but welcome 42 millimetres. John, thank you very much. Glad to hear it was exactly what the doctor ordered. Ruth, 21 millimetres at Nobby. Thank you, Ruth. And Mark at Ellangowan, just outside of Clifton, says, hi, David. 70 millimetres at Ellangowan. Good on you, Mark. I reckon that should keep things on an even keel for a little while. But that is great news. Yeah, if you'd like to share yours, flip me a text. Let me know, 0487 993222. Let's check the roads.
1: ABC traffic.
2: A breakdown's been cleared from the bypass around Mount Kynoch westbound direction. Things are flowing nicely both directions through there. Through Warrego Highway is adding a bit of traffic around Charlton. It is clear east to Ipswich and west to Dalby. Toowoomba Athol Road is an okay run through Westbrook. Ruthven Street slowing around Bridge Street and North Street through North Toowoomba. It's building Hume and Harry Street for the morning run. James Street doing the same past the hospital. Anzac Avenue, we find a bit of traffic through Harristown and into the James Street intersection. Street adding some traffic around Hursley Road, Newtown, also the Taylor Street intersection, and Bridge Street is doing the same around Boundary Street, Wilsonton, mostly for the westbound. The Gore Highway is cleared to Pittsworth, New England Highway flowing fine to Warwick. I'm Mark Dransfield from ATN. I'll have another check in an hour on ABC Southern Queensland.
0: Mark, thank you very much. Quarter to seven.
3: We get so many lost people on the mountains within the scenic rim. It's such a beautiful area.
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0: Let's get a little bit of good news. Kemi Maguire, good morning to you.
8: Good morning.
0: Now, the good news is not the rain, because that's sort of old news now. It's been raining for a while.
8: Yeah, not that we ever want to wish it away, but I'm pretty glad that there was a glimmer of just a moment where you could step outside yesterday.
0: Yes, yes.
8: I don't know how I'd do in the UK, because I was getting annoyed that I couldn't be outside.
0: It does get you, and again, we have to say, no such thing as bad rain. I get that. But from an emotional perspective, it does get
8: the gloomy
0: you down.
8: Days.
0: It does tend to sort of there's no lift, whereas sunshine really gives you a lift. Mm. So
8: No, but certainly not wishing it away, because even with the little rain spells that we've been getting, I was even looking at my backyard garden, going, and I went to my partner, going, "Why is everything dying? We've had so much." We've had rain and got to, be reminded of what's actually in the gauge.
0: That's right. Yes, exactly.
8: It's not that much.
0: It's
8: they need more.
0: It's not that much. Absolutely. The your garden is saying, is that all you got? Yeah, come on.
8: Exactly.
0: What do you got good news for us?
8: Oh, it was all glitz and glam last night. It was the ARIA Hall of Fames. Now, what usually happens is that they typically induct one artist a year. Oh, they've been greedy for 2026.
0: Yeah.
8: They have elevated that to six. They've put six in. Poor person that's got to carve all the names in.
0: I know, that's right.
8: He's usually only got one band name.
0: Exactly. He's going to have a holiday straight afterwards, I think.
8: Yeah. Now, the reason why they've done this, it's all part of the 40th anniversary of the celebrations there. So this is ARIA. This isn't the big US one. This is our Aussie one. Mm-hmm. So the six involved, Gurumul, who died in 2017, so an Indigenous icon to music, Jenny Morris, Kate Sobrano, Spiderbait, The Living End, and Vika and Linda Bull. And I really enjoyed that Vika and Linda Bull got on this, because if you're a Sea Change fan, they were most of the Sea Change soundtrack.
0: Yes,
8: which is
0: absolutely. And they have got fantastic voices
8: they
0: too.
8: I really enjoy. I just thought I'd grab this quote as well from the Living End frontman Chris Chaney, who said, it is a pretty amazing journey from when we were 15 years old. Being that 15 years old was day to day. Let's start a band, Let's write a song. Let's get a gig. Let's be inducted into the Hall of Fame. It is the logical step.
0: Yeah, that's right. Exactly. All just follows on nicely. Gosh, I bet you as 15-year-olds, they could never have pictured it, could they? No.
8: And look, just to play you a little clip, but we will play.

0: play more of their music later on this morning. I just thought I'd grab you this clip because as celebration of these ARIA Hall of Fame inductees, be that six, Rage has actually, some poor researcher in the background of Rage, has gotten all the clips of their hosted episodes, where they've spoken about each other. So there you go. It's Rage-ception between them all.
1: Clever.
0: Have a listen. Rage!
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8: We don't need no one to tell us what to do.
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11: Gurumul, I had the pleasure of singing with him.
12: Really bringing the Australian Indigenous culture to the world, I think.
11: Listening to him sing is just incredible. Anyone that's seen him play would know that.
13: The best video show I watch is Rage in the early hours of the morning.
0: So there you go. They are going to be alongside Akadaka, Midnight Oil and Kylie Minogue.
1: There you go, in illustrious company. It's nice hearing artists talk about other artists. That would be, I mean, along with being inducted into the ARIA Hall of Fame, you know, that's really what it's all about, I guess, is the respect of your peers, I suppose. So that sort of, those sort of endorsements on shows like that must carry a lot.
0: Yeah, it almost humbles them in the fact that they're having a fan moment about someone else.
1: Yeah, that's exactly right. No, it's great. It's brilliant. Is there, this is what I want to know, is there actually a ARIA Hall of Fame? Do you go in and there's like mood lighting and, you know, you walk past and suddenly a light shines up and there's Gurumul and there's another light and there's Vicar and Linda Bull? Is it like that?
0: Well, look, if it's anything like the Radio Hall of Fame that's up in Mount Isa, I'd say it would be, yeah. And then you got the waxwork figure maybe in the middle.
1: Is that right?
0: Favourite microphone.
1: I love it. But still, great honour for those six inductees. It's just going to be a bit of an afterthought next year when they have to go back to just one.
0: Yeah. Jeez, everyone's going to be elbowing each other.
1: Yeah, exactly. That competitive streak will come out again. It'll get ugly. Kimmy, great story. Thank you very much.
0: Thank you.
1: Kimmy McGuire with good news there. And, congratulations to those Australian bands and singers inducted into the ARIA Hall of Fame. It is 10 to 7.
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1: All right, our blast from the past for a Friday morning, your last chance to throw yourself into the draw, which we'll do a little bit later on this morning. So this is where we're at. The question is, on this day back in 2012, a decision was made in the Darwin Coroner's Court that Australia watched very, very closely. What was decided?
18: We live in a beautiful country, but it is dangerous.
19: This has been a terrifying battle, bitter at times, but now some healing.
1: All right, on this day back in 2012, a decision was made in the Darwin Coroner's Court that Australia watched very closely. That was your first clue. What was decided? Give me a call if you know. 1300 747 222.

0: Yes.
1: The Australian singers who can now add ARIA Hall of Fame inductees for 2026 onto their email signature or their CDs or wherever they like, really. Vicar and Linda Bull of the Black Sorrows taking over the lead vocals on that song and showing off their vocal prowess. And Never Let Me Go. It is 4 to 7. ABC News on the way at 7 o'clock. Blast from the past. On this day, in 2012, a decision was made in Darwin Coroner's Court that Australia watched very, very closely. What was decided?
2: We live in a beautiful country, but it is dangerous.
3: This has been a terrifying battle. Bitter at times, but now some healing.
1: Yes, what was being decided, or what had been decided, that those clue, or that clue, I guess, is referring to? Alan is in Toowoomba. Morning, Alan.
4: Hey, David, how are you going?
1: Mate, I'm going very, very well. What do you reckon?
4: Mate, it sounds like the famous dingo case with Wendy Chamberlain out at Ayers Rock, and they found her guilty, and she was sent off to jail.
1: Well, I can tell you that the subject matter is right, but the actual answer is not correct, Alan, I'm afraid.
4: No worries. Thanks, David.
1: Mate, you have a great day.
4: You too. Bye.
1: Thanks very much, Alan in Toowoomba. No, not quite, but let's see if we can get any closer to the right answer. David is in Toowoomba. Morning, David.
5: Oh, hi, David. How are you?
1: Very, very well. Every

0: incorrect answer gets us closer to a correct answer. Do you think you have it?
1: I think I've had it after thinking. I think the Zaire Chamberlain's death certificate was amended to actually have been the dingo rather than her mother murdering her.
0: You are absolutely correct, and a very interesting point of law there, because it wasn't the day that she was exonerated, so she'd been out of prison for quite some time by the time this day rolled around in 2012. The fourth inquest into the death of Zaire Chamberlain found officially that she died as a result of being attacked or taken by a dingo, and that was 32 years after Zaire Chamberlain's death. And which must have been, well, I guess the icing on the cake or the final piece of the puzzle for Lindy Chamberlain to finally have their claim and what was the truth after all these years backed up and they were vindicated. So
1: yeah, that's right. I remember seeing her with the new birth certificate. The death certificate rather on a news clip. Very, very happy that it had been amended.
0: Yeah, but gee, a long saga for her that family. Incredible, yes.
1: Yeah, for sure.
0: Absolutely, yep. A historic day. David, well done, mate. Hang on the line. We'll grab some details off you. Don't go away.
1: Thanks, David.
0: Excellent. Thanks, David. David from Toowoomba. Yes, indeed. And that's hence her statement. No longer will Australia be able to say that dingoes are not dangerous and they only attack if provoked. We live in a beautiful country, but it is dangerous, to quote Lindy Chamberlain, something that's certainly so common knowledge now. David Iliffe with you. Hope your Friday morning is on the way. Coming up after 7, a terrible car crash involving a footy star, but the community has come to support her and her family. How you can help? More on that after the news.
2: Every day better.
3: The only way we grow in life is through challenge, and I realise I really have to change my life.
4: But it's the journey that matters. Put it all on the line. You've only got one shot and you only got one life, so make it count.
2: ABC Southern Queensland.

0: In this bulletin, Defence Minister Richard Marles' visit to the UK thrown into chaos as his British counterpart resigns. US President Donald Trump declares an end to the Iran war is close. And Queensland beekeepers say their industry is on the brink with no way to save their hives from varroa mites. ABC News. Good morning, I'm Maria Hatzakis. Defence Minister Richard Marles' visit to the United Kingdom has been thrown into chaos after his British counterpart John Healey resigned hours before they were due to hold an AUKUS event. His Europe correspondent, Catherine Diss.
1: It was meant to be a moment to showcase Australia's defence capabilities with the UK at a naval port critical to the AUKUS pact on England's south coast. But those plans were thrown into disarray after a shock resignation from the UK Defence Secretary John Healey. Less than 3 hours before the event, he posted on social media saying the latest defence spending plan left him with no option but to resign and fell well short of what was needed to meet the moment. The Defence Minister, Richard Marles, chose not to front the media, issuing a statement saying the defence relationship is enduring.
0: Meantime, a second British government minister has resigned from their position with Under Secretary of State for the Armed Forces, Al Carnes, quitting his post. The role reports directly to the Secretary of State for Defence. In other news, US President Donald Trump says an end to the Iran war is close and final points have been agreed to. John Lyons reports from Washington.
2: President Trump began the day saying the US was preparing to attack Iran's most sensitive energy processing facility, Karg Island. This would have meant a third consecutive day of US strikes. But hours later, he said he'd cancelled any attacks because final points of an agreement had been met and that an end to the war was close. US media, however, say that Mr. Trump has predicted the end of this war more than 30 times in recent weeks. John Lyons, ABC News, Washington.
0: The Queensland CFMEU inquiry's 10th block of public hearings has heard fresh allegations of union thuggery and

0: misconduct. Kira Jones reports.
1: Several high-ranking bureaucrats gave evidence at the probe this week, including Office of Industrial Relations Executive Andrea Fox. Ms Fox broke down while detailing a tense encounter with ousted CFMEU boss Michael Ravbar, in which she alleges she was berated and threatened. In his first formal statement to the inquiry, Mr Ravbar denied being aggressive. Former OIR Deputy Director General Kim Bancroft also took the witness stand. The inquiry heard Ms Bancroft tried to address alleged CFMEU misconduct during her nine-month tenure, but was sacked because a particular union was unhappy with her. Hearings will resume in Brisbane next week.
0: Emergency crews are battling a large house fire on Brisbane's south side. The blaze broke out on Monmouth Street in Morningside just after 5:30 this morning. No one's been hurt. Seven crews are at the scene. Queensland beekeepers say their industry is

0: and 12 months ago and has since destroyed almost all wild honeybee colonies in the region. Beekeepers have met in Bundaberg to discuss a path forward. Australian Honeybee Industry Council Chief Executive Danny Lefebvre says the US results of a new biopesticide look promising, but it could be years before it's available in Queensland.
1: The reality is globally there is not a lot of treatment options for varroa.
0: Apiarists say the cost of battling the mites could put them out of business within the next 2 years. Primary Industries Minister Tony Perrott has ruled out relief payments, but says the government is working to find a solution for the pests.
2: A Senate inquiry has heard state and territory governments were only told of upcoming changes to the National Disability Insurance Scheme on the same day the NDIS Minister Mark Butler made them public. Isabella Tolhurst explains.
3: The Department of Health, Disability and Ageing told the Senate inquiry into the government's proposed NDIS overhaul that the federal minister's first meeting with state and territory disability ministers was the day of his national press club speech where the changes were announced. Department officials said they understood previous discussions had taken place, but a phone call on the day of the announcement was the first meeting on record to be specifically about the reforms. It comes as state and territory disability ministers have accused the government of pushing through changes that don't align with previous agreements.
2: A service will be held in Townsville today to mark 30 years since the Black Hawk tragedy in North Queensland. 18 ADF personnel died in the collision, as Baz Ruddock reports.
4: On the night of June 12, 1996, six Black Hawk helicopters were flying in formation as part of a counter-terrorism training operation near Townsville. One veered to the right and hit the tail rotor of another. Both helicopters plunged to the ground and were destroyed by fire. Paramedic Tony Kirkham was on shift in Townsville that night. He recalls the constant stream of ambulances transporting patients who were flown in from the scene.
5: There was a lot of unknowns, so that actually kind of made it feel like it was never going to end.
4: The Army's 5th Aviation Regiment and the Special Air Service Regiment will be commemorating. It remains Australia's worst peacetime military aviation disaster.
2: In sport, Mexico has won the opening game of soccer's FIFA World Cup against South Africa in Mexico City in front of more than 80,000 fans. The ABC's national sport reporter David Mark reports.
6: The opening ceremony at the Azteca Stadium featured fireworks,

0: that will culminate in the World Cup final in July. David Mark, ABC News, San Francisco.
1: Now with more sport, here's Jared Coote.
2: Jai Arrow has inspired South Sydney to a commanding win over the Brisbane Broncos in the NRL in an emotional night at Stadium Australia. The Rabbitohs and Broncos formed a guard of honour for Arrow before kickoff after he was forced to retire from rugby league following his motor neuron disease diagnosis. South Sydney, wearing special white jerseys for Arrow, inflicted a sixth straight defeat on the reigning premiers with a 48-6 thrashing. Rabbitohs captain Cody Walker says it was a moving occasion.
3: Yeah, to see those scenes at the start of the game, I sort of had to gather myself before the start of the game. And yeah, it's devastating what he's going through, but it is quite beautiful that we all came together.
2: The Adelaide Crows have produced a stunning opening quarter to beat the Western Bulldogs by 57 points at Docklands Stadium to open round 14 of the AFL. The match was over by quarter time as Adelaide scored 9 goals to just 2 points shy of their largest ever first term to lead by 41 points. The Bulldogs briefly threatened to get close, but the Crows finished strongly to win 19-7, 121 to 9-10, 64. And Serena Williams' first tournament since coming out of retirement has ended prematurely after her doubles partner withdrew from the event with a knee injury.
1: In finance, stocks on Wall Street have closed higher after US President Donald Trump revealed he cancelled planned strikes against Iran. And on the eve of the market debut of Elon Musk's SpaceX, the Dow Jones Industrial Average gained 1.84%. The broad S&P 500 rose 1.75%. The tech-heavy NASDAQ was up by 2.5%. The Australian share market is set to open higher later this morning, with the SPY 200 futures index up 1.7%. The global benchmark Brent crude is lower at $88.93 US a barrel. Gold is stronger at $4,214 US an ounce, and the Australian dollar is higher. It's buying 70.53 US cents. Recapping the top stories in this bulletin, Defence Minister Richard Marles' visit to the United Kingdom has been thrown into chaos after his British counterpart John Healey resigned hours before they were due to hold an AUKUS event. President Donald Trump has called off plans for renewed US military strikes on Iran, and Queensland beekeepers say

0: 5, Bundaberg 24, Mount Isa 29. In the state southeast, a partly cloudy day with showers and the chance of a storm along the coastal fringe. Brisbane, Ipswich, the Gold and Sunshine Coasts 23, Logan 22 degrees, Toowoomba a top of 18. 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
3: G'day. How are you going? It is lovely to have your company for a Friday morning on the eve of a huge weekend across Southern Queensland. The Western Downs Regional Council's Readers and Writers Festival, Words Out West, unfolding over both days at the Chinchilla Cultural Precinct. Should be a good one this year. I'm really looking forward to getting along. I've got to introduce, I think, four of the speakers over the weekend, but then just get to sit back, relax, and have some good chats and listen to some really entertaining authors. I'm looking forward to hearing Virginia Trioli. And also, some of the ones that I am tasked to introduce, I was reading up on them yesterday, and all of them fascinating. The whole lineup really is terrific, so if you're getting along, I hope it's going to be a great weekend for you. If you're still umming and ahhing, I believe still tickets available, so you can Google Words Out West 2026 and grab your tickets that way. And, of course, the Melbourne International Comedy Festival Roadshow coming to the Empire Theatre Sunday night, and plenty of other stuff happening this weekend. So whatever you have planned, hope you have a good one. There's been a single vehicle crash at Wandoan on the Leichhardt Highway. It happened in the early hours of this morning at 1 a.m. near Nathan Road, but lanes are still reduced southbound, so drive with caution if you're around that way, north of Miles. On the way, a terrible car crash involving a footy star, but the community has come to support her and her family. And how you can help, more on that coming up next. And also, when every second counts, it's important to know what to do if someone near you is having a stroke. Coming up, you'll hear from one Queensland woman who jumped into action when her 88-year-old mother just wasn't acting like herself. And a triple treat from an international country music legend. All that and more on the way.
1: From your porch to Parliament House and the world beyond. 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Conversations that count. 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
3: At the moment, 12 degrees in Toowoomba, heading for 18. St George, 15 degrees, heading for a top of 23. And Gatton, 13 degrees, heading for 23. Just an update in the FIFA World Cup. The World Cup is underway. Co-host Mexico has defeated South Africa 2-0 in the opening game, which featured three red cards. So it's going to be a battle. Going to be a lot of great battles over the course of the World Cup. The first game is over, and Mexico has defeated South Africa 2-0. Mark on the text this morning, when it comes to rainfall, a lot of good texts coming through. 0487 993 222. Mark says we received about 10 millimetres around 11 a.m. yesterday. He's got the picture to prove it. Then it started raining around 1 p.m. through to 7 p.m. On the radar, the rain band started south of Toowoomba and headed down through Felton and Ellangowan. And, fantastic rainfall there for Mark in that part of the world. Thank you very much. 23 millimetres of rain at Hodson Vale, says David. My newly planted vegetables are absolutely loving it. Coal at the Dalby Railway Yards, 21.5 millimetres in that part of the world. Andrew at Talgai, 52 millimetres. Thank you, Andrew. And 46 millimetres for someone else at Talgai. They reckon it is perfect. And Stewie from Laidley, 5 millimetres yesterday, 22 millimetres for both days. If you'd like to share, flip me a text. 0487 993 222.
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3: Well, as you might have heard earlier this week, Western Clydesdale's star player Chelsea Middleton is recovering after a

serious car accident. The club says her outlook was frightening after the crash late last week, and she's been in an induced coma at the ICU at the PA Hospital in Brisbane. The star player was travelling on Felton Clifton Road on June 4 when the car left the road and collided with a power pole.

0: Now, police are still investigating the crash, but in the meantime, fundraising efforts have been made across not only the Toowoomba community, but beyond, for her medical costs and her time off the field. It's an incident that has really struck a chord with every layer of the rugby league community, and not only at the Clydesdales level, but further into juniors and spectators as well. And joining me now is Andrew Tapp, who is the ladies coach for the Southern Suburbs Club and has been quite close with Chelsea. Andrew, good morning. Thank you very much for your time this morning.
1: Good morning, David. No worries at all. How are you today?
0: Mate, I'm really, really well. But I tell you what, the way that the community has come together shows just how highly respected and revered Chelsea is. Would you agree? And tell me a little bit more about the Chelsea you know.
1: Oh, 100%, mate. Like, the support behind Chelsea at the moment is amazing. Like, her mum is just, like, speechless. It's... As I said, it's amazing. The Chelsea I know is a bubbly, go-getter young lady that would do anything for anyone, and she has never said a bad word about anyone, I'll ever say. She's one of those young ladies that every team needs as a player, mentor, and just a great friend to many.
0: It's brilliant. When you say she never says a bad word about anyone, I would imagine it's the same in terms of what people say about her too.
1: Yeah, mate, 100%. Before the accident, everyone wants her on a football side. Everyone wants her as a best mate. Like, some of the girls she's real close to, like some of the videos you see now, like they all just want to have Chelsea in their group of mates, you know what I mean?
0: Yeah, highly respected. No, that's wonderful. So what will clubs be doing this weekend in her honour?
1: Well, a lot of clubs are wearing blue, like South Open Ladies of us and Dalby Open Ladies out of Dalby. So both of us were going to retire the number 13 jersey, but I'm going to play one of Chelsea's best mates, Abby Sage, in 13 for the last time. So Dalby's doing the same. They walk out to a favourite song. Every girl's going to have blue ribbons in the hair with number 13 on it, and wearing Clydesdale socks, the South girls will be, so more blue. And, yeah, a lot of kids, like, there's a few mums in our team, so the kids have made up signs and stuff like that. So it's going to be an emotional but cracking day.
0: Andrew, I've got to ask, you said they're going to walk out to Chelsea's favourite song. What is her favourite song?
1: I'm finding that out today. Someone I've never heard of before, they told me last night. And I've got to ask my own teenage kids, what is this music?
0: There you go.
1: See, it's definitely not Cold Chisel anyway, I know that.
0: No, it just goes to show sometimes you left that out for a reason, but I felt if I didn't at least ask someone and say, you didn't ask what a favourite song was. But yeah. Sorry, I didn't mean to show you up. But it'll be the right one.
1: They did tell me yesterday. The best mate told me yesterday, and I should have Googled it then to see what it was, but yeah.
0: Whatever band or singer it is, you'll be a big fan by the time the weekend is over.
1: That's it, 100% correct.
0: Guaranteed. Mate, you know her family. Is there any update that we can ask from you this morning?
1: Mate, the wife and I, as soon as we finish here and drop the youngest boy to school, we're going down to the hospital. So I would have been down there early in the week, but I've been cook as a dog with the head cold, so I thought I'd best stay away. But she's tracking along well, and they're pulling her out, bringing her out of the coma in the next couple of days. So yeah, the doctors say she's going along exceptionally well.
0: Okay, and they have confirmed that they'll bring her out sometime over the weekend, by the sounds of it.
1: Out
0: of the coma.
1: Yeah.
0: That's going to be good progress, I would imagine. That's
1: yes.
0: Great.
1: So by this afternoon, I'll be able to give you a real good update.
0: Fair enough. And tell me, how has this whole accident with Chelsea affected your players that you coach, Andrew?
1: It's affected them, in so many different ways. Like, we have got a young side too, a lot of young P players, so I did the old dad thing and sat him down the other night, more or less, saying just be sensible. Like, stuff happens in an instant, you know what I mean? And, like, these girls, like, we got girls aged 17 all the way to 35, and it's affected each one differently. Like, some are mothers, so as you imagine,

0: you know, ladies that got kids, they've taken it as a parent sort of does, you know what I mean?
1: Absolutely, yeah, most definitely. But it'd be sobering for everyone,
0: oh, 100%.
1: As you say, just showing what can happen and how life can just change dramatically in the blink of an eye.
0: Yeah, like we got four kids, and one girl's moved out in the army, but the other three, they got sat down the other night, and we just had a talk about life in general, like how quick it can go, you know what I mean?
1: Yeah, absolutely. It's a sobering thought, but it's good to have that reminder, that's for sure.
0: Yeah, it sure is.
1: Definitely. Well, we would encourage, or I guess you'd be encouraging everyone who comes along to any of the games this weekend to wear blue for a start.
0: Yep, 100%.
1: Fantastic. And also you're, I think, raising money. There's a lot of fundraising efforts happening to help out her family with medical costs and the time she's going to be off the field, etc. So that's all kicking along as well, I believe.
0: Yeah, big massive thanks for the Clydesdales for getting that GoFundMe going. It's great to see everyone supporting it. Like, Dan, you got... like Sinead Zizelka, Jada Ferguson, who's pushing us through the NRLW world as well. So more women and people are getting behind it, like people down in St. George, Brizzy and all that. So a lot of people are getting well behind it, which is great to see. And we'll be doing a fundraiser at Dalby on the weekend as well for Chelsea.
1: Fair enough. Andrew, I appreciate you taking the time for a chat this morning. Safe travel down to Brisbane this afternoon, and hope all the games on the weekend go well.
0: Thanks, mate. Thanks so much.
1: Thank you very much. Appreciate your time, Andrew. Andrew Tapp, who's the ladies' coach for the Southern Suburbs Club. And, talking about that accident which has seen Western Clydesdale star player Chelsea Middleton recovering after that serious car accident late last week, still in an induced coma at the PA Hospital in Brisbane. But as you heard there from Andrew, word is that she'll be brought out of that coma sometime over the weekend. It's 22 after 7.
2: I'm Dan McRae from Saturday Breakfast. I'll get your weekend underway with the latest news, weather and what's on locally. And of course, gardening talkback. Join me for Saturday Breakfast on ABC Southern Queensland.
1: And also a lot of that same spirit that we were talking about there, and that will be shown in support for Chelsea at local games over the weekend. That same spirit was there last night. You would have seen at Stadium Australia, the Broncos and the Bunnies came together for a special tribute to Jai Arrow, a player of both clubs who's deep in the grips of fighting motor neurone disease. And both sides, you probably would see footage of this on telly, or it's certainly all over online, or might have heard the description or seen it on the news, but both sides formed a guard of honour for their former teammate in what was both a heartbreaking and heartwarming moment.
3: He's the reigning George Pickens medalist, Bob McCarthy Club Person of the Year and South Cares Award winner. Tonight we celebrate his wonderful career. Ladies and gentlemen, please welcome to the field to ring South Sydney's legacy bell, Bronco number 222 and South Sydney Rabbitohs player 1166, Jai Arrow!
4: Hey, what a moment. There's hardly a dry eye in the house as Jai Arrow rings the bell. We go a long way to meeting a better man than that man on screen in Jai Arrow. Has the respect of pretty much everybody, and your life is better for having Jai Arrow in your life.
1: Yeah, the guard of honour formed by the former teammates of Jai Arrow from both the Broncos and the Rabbitohs last night. 24 after 7. David Arnott with you. Hope your Friday morning is going well. ABC Local News with Ashling on the way at 7:30. And our blast, not our blast from the past, our triple treat. Coming up next, a legend of modern country music. That's next.

0: Romart, 13 degrees at the moment, heading for a top of 23. Stanthorpe, 11 degrees, heading for 18. And Toowoomba, 12 degrees, heading for 18. Genesis and Invisible Touch. David Iliffe with you, 27 past 7.
1: On ABC Southern Queensland, this is David Iliffe.
0: And a few showers persisting this morning for the eastern parts of southern Queensland, but they should be easing off today. And looking ahead, tomorrow, partly cloudy, and Saturday and Sunday and into next week, but very few showers. Minimum temperatures above average, and daytime temperatures also slightly above average as well, while this low cloud lingers, which will be most of the weekend and into Monday. All right, our triple treat suggestion this morning has come from Pete in Milmerran Woods. Now, we're switching away from yesterday's suggestion by Dan McRae, Smash Mouth. Didn't go over overly well, I believe. Going with Alan Jackson this morning, courtesy of Pete in Milmerran Woods and the songs Pete has put up from one of the biggest American country music stars of modern times, are these three.

0: Yeah, from his debut studio album in 1990, here in the real world, or this one.
1: I may hate myself tomorrow, but tonight I'm the designated drinker.
0: Yeah, collaboration with George Strait. This song came as part of the album Drive in 2002. Alan Jackson and Designated Drinker. Which one do you want to hear in full? Flip me a text. Let me know. 0487 993 222. 0487 993 222. It's news time. It's 7:30.
2: Good morning. I'm Aisling Brennan with ABC Southern Queensland News. The Lockyer Valley Regional Council is taking direct control of the Laidley Sale Yard's upgrades to get the project back on track after a series of delays. Deputy Mayor Chris Wilson cited staffing changes and an unsuccessful external tender as reasons for the slow progress since the decision to close the yards was reversed last year. He says council has allocated $750,000 for the first stage of most urgent works this year.
3: Certainly do admit that it has taken some time, but look, if that means we get the right result at the end of the day, I'm certainly comfortable with that. Hopefully we can get some works happening ASAP to show the users of the sale yards that we are committed to this project.
2: A petition calling for a merger of Roma State College's middle and junior campuses over safety concerns has been circulated. Roma's junior campus on the busy Warrego Highway has been the centre of road safety discussions for the past decade. The new petition has already received over 300 signatures in support. Member for Warrego, Anne Lay, says the traffic on the highway will only get worse.
4: There are significant safety concerns, and I'm really concerned, you know, being right on that highway myself, that we will have an incident with one of our youngest students or a school crossing supervisor or a parent or a teacher.
2: A Wilsonton man has been fined and had his licence suspended after allegedly driving 51 kilometres per hour over the speed limit in the Darling Downs. Police intercepted a car allegedly travelling at 151 in a 100-kilometre zone on Toowoomba Cecil Plains Road at Bidderston on Wednesday. The 27-year-old driver was fined $1,919, incurred 8 demerit points and had his licence suspended for 6 months. Oakey officer in charge, Sergeant James Lay, says speeding remained one of the most dangerous behaviours on local roads.
5: They do have that responsibility to make sure that everyone is safe, both inside their vehicle and on the roads around them.
2: The Royal Australian College of GPs says it will order a quality control review of pharmacy prescribing pilot programs ahead of a national rollout expected this year. It follows a fresh Pharmacy Guild report, which says pharmacist prescribing policy in early adopters Queensland and Northern Territory reduces costs as well as GP and emergency department wait times. However, RAC GP Vice President Rama Raman says a review of the practice will provide patients a better understanding of outcomes.
6: Healthcare is not a retail transaction, it's a relationship. The question isn't about who can hand out a prescription faster. The question is about who's responsible for making the right diagnosis, monitoring treatment, identifying complications, and coordinating that care over time.
2: The Federal Health Department says a public consultation on the matter remains open. Police are seeking information as they investigate a carjacking in Kingaroy this week. Owen Jarks has the details.
7: Police believe a man and a woman aged in their 70s were entering their parked car on Glendon Street when they were approached by two teenage boys just before 6 p.m. One of the boys verbally threatened the man before a second boy approached the passenger side of the vehicle and produced a knife before forcing the woman from the car. The two boys then drove from the scene. The woman was taken to hospital for treatment for minor injuries. The man was not physically injured. The stolen car was later found in Cherbourg. Anyone with information is urged to contact police.
2: And in sport, rugby league teams across southern Queensland will be donning blue this weekend in support of Western Clydesdale's star player Chelsea Middleton. The 20-year-old remains in an induced coma in ICU at the PA Hospital in Brisbane following a serious car accident last week. Middleton

0: Stanthorpe 18 degrees, Charleville 24 and Cunnamulla 23 degrees. 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
3: Good morning to you, 25 to 8. Friday morning, the rain is clearing up. The Bureau says it should be starting to ease from today. But looking ahead, tomorrow, Sunday, and just into the early part of next week, the rain may be leaving us today, but it's going to leave a little bit of cloud behind, just to keep an eye on us, I think. But that is going to bring the minimum temperatures and the daytime maximum temperatures up a little bit to be slightly above average. So they're probably not going to move all that much at all throughout today and the next few days. So it'll be cloudy, but you can probably, by the sounds of it, the Bureau seemed pretty certain, probably plan any outdoor stuff for the weekend with a little bit of confidence. It'll be overcast, but the rain will pretty much be gone. When every second counts, it's important to know what to do if someone you're with is having a stroke. Coming up, you'll hear from one Queensland woman who jumped into action when her 88-year-old mother wasn't acting like herself. That story is on the way, and some good advice for just about everyone. It pays to be prepared. You never know when you'll find yourself in that situation yourself. Also, there's been a single vehicle crash at Wandowin on the Leichhardt Highway. Happened earlier this morning, around about 1 o'clock. Near Nathan Road, but lanes are still reduced southbound, so drive with caution if you're around that way north of Miles. We'll keep you posted. Our triple treat this morning, these are the three songs in play, and we're dipping into the back catalogue of Alan Jackson, courtesy of Pete in Milmerran Woods. These are the three songs in play.

0: Alan Jackson from 1993 and Chattahoochee, or this one.
1: Darling, it's sad but true, but the one thing I've learned from you.
0: Yeah, the three songs vying for your vote this morning. Chattahoochee, that one, Here in the Real World, or this one.

0: Yeah, which one do you want to hear? That one, designated drinker, your third choice. Flip me a text, cast your vote, 0487 993 222, 0487 993 222. On the text this morning, Ross from Bell says, good morning, David, don't be so hard on Dan. I don't mind a bit of, didn't mind a bit of Smash Mouth yesterday for a change. I didn't hear how the voting went, but I just tuned in at around about 9:30 and heard a discussion which suggested that Dan's choices hadn't been overly well received, but then I hear that they have been. So you're right, Ross. No, not being tough on Dan at all. See, musical variety, this is what we try to serve up. And they were three great songs from Smash Mouth. But Ross says, I'll put my vote in for Chattahoochee as long as you play the beginning with the V8 drive-by. Ross, we'll see what we can do. Let's not cross our bridges before we come to them. Brian in Dolby says Chattahoochee. Dan from Goombungee says here in the real world. So at the moment, we've got two for Chattahoochee, 60%. Here in the real world, 40%. No backing for designated drinker at this stage, but it's early days. Flip me a text, 0487 993 222.
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2: Hi, Melissa Clark here. The Defence Minister's meeting with his UK counterpart cancelled after a dramatic resignation. Concerns about British defence funding raising questions for AUKUS. The Festival of Football kicks off in Mexico. We bring you the latest from the 2026 FIFA World Cup. And the magazine which helps support Australia's homeless, also A Ticket to Love, how the big issue helped one man find his wife.
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1: There's, like I say to Trevor, you know, if it wasn't for the big issue, you
0: would never have met.
1: Yeah.
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3: 13 degrees in Gatton at the moment, heading for 23. Kingaroy, 14, top of 21. And Gundawindi at the moment, down on the border, 14 degrees, heading for 23. A bit of rainfall and some reports still coming in. 52 millimetres out of the whole rain event, says St John in Dejuin. St John, thank you. Kat says, morning, David. That rain band that went through Felton totally missed Greenmount. 3.6 in the gauge this morning and 0.1 yesterday. That Greenmount umbrella worked again. I'm sorry to hear that, Kat. And Mike, west of Passchendaele, says, hi, David. 23 millimetres in our part of the world. Thank you, Mike. 19 to 8.
4: ABC Traffic.
5: The bypass is flowing at speed. We've got a bit of traffic on the Warrego Highway at Charlton. It is clear east to Ipswich and west to Dalby. It's slowing a little bit through Kingsthorpe for the westbound direction, though. Toowoomba Athol Road, a bit under speed southbound through Westbrook. Ruthven Street's adding some traffic around Kearney Spring, also slowing at Bridge Street and North Street through North Toowoomba. It is building Hume at Herry Street. James Street building past the hospital as well. Anzac Avenue, a bit of activity around Harristown and into the James Street intersection. Tor Street's adding traffic around Hursley Road, Newtown. Bridge Street doing the same around Boundary Street through Wilsonton. The Gore Highway is a clear run through to Pittsworth, and there's no problems with the New England Highway for the trip south to Warwick as well. I'm Mark Dransfield from ATN. More traffic this afternoon in Drive on ABC Southern Queensland.
3: Mark, thank you. 19 to 8.
6: The optimism we saw, the market should have a steady volumes which were expected were.
3: Finance, Brendan Jones from DP Wealth Advisory. Brendan, good morning to you.
7: Good morning, David. How are you going?
3: Mate, I'm well. We're talking about local markets and space. I'm intrigued.
7: Yes, yes. Well, just to confirm, it's SpaceX, so I'll just let you on a little bit of a secret there.
3: Fair enough. Fair enough. So good. Well, that makes perfect sense. All right. Let's go. Let's go local markets first.
7: Yes, yes. Looking to the Australian market, it closed 20 points lower yesterday at 8,633, down about 0.25%. But the market tumbled more than 1% in early trade on renewed US-Iran tensions in the previous night, but it clawed back most of those losses by the afternoon, but still down that 0.25%. Financials were the biggest drag, falling at 1.5%. Westpac was down over 2.5%, with a fair portion of the blame pinned on their recent 20% drop in home loan applications since the federal budget, but with high interest rates also playing a part there. On the flip side, energy stocks rallied 1.5% and defensive, like healthcare and staples, both posted solid gains. Now, yes, looking to the US, is the biggest IPO in stock market history. I think we can guess what that is, SpaceX. So it raised $75 billion US, the most of any company. Now, the real engine behind the valuation is Starlink, SpaceX's satellite internet business, which pulled $11.4 billion in revenue last year, nearly 70% of SpaceX's total. But it's also worth noting that SpaceX posted a net loss of $5 billion last year. Even so, it is anticipated that Elon Musk will be the first trillionaire as a result of this IPO or initial public offering. So good on him.
3: That's pretty impressive, isn't it? Although, really, so the first trillionaire, but effectively this is a paper trillionaire, mm-hmm. isn't it? I mean, this is the value of the company. He owns the company, but it's not like there's trillions of dollars in the bank. It's always good to sort of put that into perspective, I guess.
7: No, he doesn't have a really big safe with $1 trillion sitting there, no.
3: No, right. Maybe even more than one safe if we're talking that much, but still, it's another accolade that he can add to the list after his name, that's for sure.
7: Yes, I'm sure he feels pretty good about it.
3: Most definitely, and smug too, I'm sure.
7: Yes, yes. Now, moving to overseas markets, David, we look looking at the Dow, it was up 1.9% to 50,849. The S&P 500 was up 1.8% to 7,394. The NASDAQ was up 2.5% to 25,810. FTSE was up 0.5% To 10,303. The Nikkei remained relatively flat at 64,217. Now, looking at commodities, we saw spot gold down 0.6% to 4,185. Silver was up 4.2% to $67.48 per ounce. Brent crude is down 4.3% to $89.11 per barrel. Now, looking to currencies, the Australian dollar is buying 70 US cents, 53 British pence, and 61 euro cents. And the ASX 200 is looking to open much higher following the strength of the US market, with futures up 146 points, David.
3: Fair enough. Brendan, thank you very much for that. Much appreciated. You have a wonderful weekend. Have you got much planned?
7: Oh, we'll see. There's always work around the house, so yeah. That never ends.
3: There's the obligatory list that your wife hands you, or possibly you've set up for yourself. The workload doesn't change; just the workplace changes.
7: Yes, that's true.
3: Yes, indeed. Well, I'm heading out to Words Out West, the Readers and Writers Festival out at Chinchilla, to hear some interesting speakers. So it also gets me away from, lawn mowing or any other duties. So doubly good, shall we say.
7: Yeah, good plan.
3: Well, you have a good weekend. We will join you soon.
7: Too. Thank you. Bye.
3: Thanks very much, Brenda. Brenda Jones from DP Wealth Advisory. My apologies to St. John. I thought this as I read it. See, the power of a decimal point. I had said that St. John and De Juin had 52 millimetres out of the whole rain event. St. John says, if only. It was actually 5.2. Very almighty decimal point shifting. Just a millimetre or two can make all the difference, as can whether I tilt my head or not when I'm reading stuff out, because I've got these bifocals, these graduated lenses, and if I put my head up a little bit, I would have seen. But that was 5.2. But I had my head down, and it looked like 52. St. John, my apologies. Thank you very much for letting me know. Roy at St. George said 14 millimetres, and I know that's not 1.4 because I've tilted my head the right way. 14 millimetres out of the whole rain event for last night. And if you'd like to let us know what fell at your place, flip me a text. 0487 993 222. 0487 993 222. News at 8 o'clock.

Madness for your Friday morning. ABC, Southern Queensland and Our House. 9 to 8 votes coming in for our triple treat this morning. Courtesy of the fine musical tastes of Pete in Milmerran Woods. He's gone for Alan Jackson, 3 of the best from him. And these are the tracks you're voting for at the moment. And we've got a bit of a tie, but here are the songs.

Yeah, co-written with Jim McBride back in 1993 at the start of Alan Jackson's career. In fact, you could say that was the song that kicked it all off. He said Jim came in with the line, "Way down yonder on the Chattahoochee," and it kind of went from there. It kind of did. Also, this one. And I-

0: Yeah, from Alan Jackson's debut studio album back in 1990. And here in the real world, or this collaboration with George Strait from 2002.
1: I may hate myself tomorrow, but tonight I'm the designated drinker.
0: Alan Jackson, designated drinker, or here in the real world, or Chattahoochee. Which one would you like to hear in full at the moment? We've got a 50-50 split between Chattahoochee and here in the real world. Ron at Fallon wants to go real world. He says, sounds good today. David, a pity a lot of people don't live in it. Here in the real world, Ron, thank you very much. And Paul at Injune says, please can I pick here in the real world? So at the moment, we've got a 50-50 split. What are we going to do? Well, help us out. Cast your vote. We'll see if we can break the tie, and I'll play one of the three in between 8:30 and 9. So 0487 993 222, 0487 993 222. David Iliffe with you for your Friday morning. The showers on their way out today, just leaving a little bit of cloud cover behind, and pretty above average temperatures. That's how the weekend is going to look.
2: Indulge in the cozy winter pastime of books and a cuppa at Words Out West Readers and Writers Festival. Guest speakers include Virginia Trioli, Hedley Thomas, Matthew Condon, Ben Hannant, and many more. They'll be making their way to Chinchilla for the main weekend, the 13th and 14th of June. The festival will be packed with events where you can celebrate literature in style. Words Out West is happening across the Western Downs till the 20th of June. Supporting the arts, ABC Southern Queensland.
0: It can be quite a confronting scene when someone you love is having a medical episode right there in front of you. But those first few moments of discovering something is wrong could just mean the difference between life and death. Roma resident Carmen Golder was in Toowoomba when she suffered a stroke and was whisked off to the base hospital for treatment. Aisling Brennan went along to the hospital when Carmen reconnected with the medical team who saved her life.
3: You're all so wonderful. I can't believe it. I can't believe that a woman of my age, I'm very humble.

0: that you gave me a second chance.
1: 88-year-old Carmen Golder doesn't necessarily remember her time in Toowoomba Base Hospital, but she does know that a very dedicated team, including Dr. Kate Rain, saved her life after she suffered a stroke. This week, her and her daughter, Lisa Darvaniza, met the team that worked hard to ensure she had a fighting chance.
2: So when I arrived at Mum's place to take her to an appointment, it wasn't a medical appointment, just couldn't find Mum and found her frozen in the bathroom. Not being able to speak or walk. She just had a really blank expression. And immediately I was like, oh. So got Mum. I'm not sure how she got to the chair, but she got to a chair. And then we rang 000 straight away. And the ambulance were amazing. They just stayed on the line.
1: Carmen was taken to Toowoomba Base Hospital after paramedics suspected she was having a stroke. Upon arrival, Dr. Rain and her team immediately jumped into action.
3: At the time, she couldn't move half her body. She was unable to talk. And I guess I was part of that process to really shepherd her through, get some quick and early scans to find out exactly where the clot was that was causing the problems. And then also talking to Carmen and her family about the options we had available for treatment. And so the main treatment we have here at Toowoomba Hospital is a clot-busting medication or thrombolysis, and that's a really time-critical medications.
1: The medication was administered less than 40 minutes after Carmen was admitted to hospital.
3: Every second that you have a stroke, you essentially have a blood clot that's stopping oxygen to get to your brain. And so the earlier we can give that clot-busting medication, the more brain cells we can save. And so there are, I guess, rules around the medication about what time frames we can give it. And if someone delays too long coming to hospital, then it's no longer a safe medication to use. And so early presentation is really critical. And Carmen and her family did an excellent job in coming in really quickly after her symptoms started. So that gives that clot medication the best chance of working. And we can see in Carmen's case that it worked really well.
4: Praise the Lord, yes.
1: Okay. Carmen's case is not unusual for staff at Toowoomba Base Hospital. Its stroke services department was recently awarded a World Stroke Organisation Gold Award for the third time in 12 months. Dr. Nisal Gange is the director of stroke services.
5: We are very proud, not just for us, it's good for the patient. At the end of the day, is our person who's in front of us, whose matters are to us most, and every minute that we can save would be millions of neurons for our dearest patients.
1: And every minute does count, as Lisa and her mum Carmen learnt very quickly. Lisa says she's so thankful she knew the signs to look out for.
2: Just that drooping mouth was very, very obvious. The drooping mouth and not being able to talk. It was like Mum would try to talk and it was just a jumble of sounds, and then she'd just give up. So that's what I'd be in weakness, but it was very obvious. I thought it was obvious. She wasn't my mum. She was something was very wrong. Yeah.
6: But you're here now today, Carmel, and how are you feeling?
0: I'm feeling great, thank you. Very great. I've got a second chance, and I feel very humbled because I've got some friends that haven't made it just like I have, and it's very sad. But anyway, God is good.
1: Now back in her hometown of Roma, Carmen is back living her life on her terms.
0: It's marvellous. It is. And my friends depend on me because I'm the one with the licence, so I've got to drive some of them around and do that. No, that's good. I'm just very humbled at the whole experience and all the people that went to so much trouble to save me.

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0: After 8:30, they've raised thousands of dollars over the past few years for Queensland Police Legacy, and they hope to add to that total this weekend for 40 for 40, remembering Senior Constable Brett Ford. That story on the way.
2: A mix of comedy legends and fresh faces are coming to Toowoomba for one side-splitting show. 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
3: ABC News. Good morning, I'm Maria Hatzakis. President Donald Trump has called off plans for renewed US military strikes on Iran. John Lyons reports from Washington.
4: Highlighting the unpredictability of Mr. Trump's statements on this war, the president began the day saying he was preparing a third day of US attacks, including an attack on Iran's major energy processor, Karg Island. But within hours, he said he had decided to call off any attacks because the US and Iran had now agreed on final points to end the war. He suggested a deal will be signed soon. US media have calculated that President Trump has said more than 30 times in recent weeks that an end to the war was near. John Lyons, ABC News, Washington.
3: The federal government has pushed back on criticism its NDIS shake-up could risk leaving people with unmet needs. State and territory disability ministers say they're concerned they're not equipped to manage the 350,000 people who were due to be removed or diverted from the scheme from 2028. But Minister for the NDIS, Jenny McAllister, says Australia needs to rebuild disability supports outside of the program.
5: We've thought really carefully about these reforms, and I'm looking forward to engaging with state and territory colleagues about this. We are clear that the NDIS was never intended to be the only support system available for people with disability.
3: Investigations are underway into a fire that's destroyed a house on Brisbane's south side. The blaze broke out on Monmouth Street in Morningside early this morning. No one was home at the time. Investigators are expected to examine the scene today to try to work out what sparked

0: the story. The invasive mite was first detected in southeast Queensland 12 months ago and has since destroyed almost all wild honeybee colonies in the region. Beekeepers have met in Bundaberg to discuss a path forward. Australian Honeybee Industry Council Chief Executive Danny Lefebvre says the US results of a new biopesticide look promising, but it could be years before it's available in Queensland.
1: The reality is globally there is not a lot of treatment options for varroa.
0: Apiarists say the cost of battling the mites could put them out of business within the next 2 years. Primary Industries Minister Tony Perrott has ruled out relief payments, but says the government is working to find a solution for the pests.
2: An Australian study has found teenagers who use social media for 2 hours a day show a small increase in poor mental health. Lucy Barber reports.
3: The Murdoch Children's Research Institute and Deakin University tracked social media use by 1,200 Melbourne children across a decade. It found teens whose daily social media use exceeded 2 hours were more likely to experience small increases in depressive symptoms a year later, compared to those who used it less than 1 hour per day. The biggest impact was observed in girls aged 12 to 13, but the study is not suggesting social media caused the symptoms. Researchers relied on teenagers' self-reporting their screen time and did not analyse the types of social media they were using. The research was completed before Australia's world-first social media ban for under-16s took effect.
2: In soccer, Mexico has defeated South Africa in the opening game of the FIFA World Cup in Mexico City in front of more than 80,000 fans. David Mark reports.
4: The opening ceremony at the Azteca Stadium featured fireworks, a giant World Cup trophy, and performances by numerous singers, including the superstar Shakira. It preceded the kickoff between the host nation Mexico and South Africa, won 2-0 by Mexico. It's the first of 104 matches played across 16 cities in the USA, Canada, and Mexico that will culminate in the World Cup final in July.
2: The weather for Queensland, isolated to scattered showers in eastern districts, tending widespread at times on the north tropical coast. Isolated showers in the southern interior, clearing during the day, mostly sunny elsewhere. Cairns and Rockhampton 27, Townsville 28, Mackay 25, Bundaberg 24, Mount Isa a top of 29 degrees. In the state southeast, partly cloudy with showers, Brisbane, Ipswich

0: best magazine in the world.
1: There's, like I say to Trevor, you know, if it wasn't for the big issue, you
0: would never met.
1: Yeah.
2: But first, Defence Minister Richard Marles' visit to the UK has been thrown off course after his British counterpart resigned just hours before they were due to meet. The pair had planned to come together at a naval base critical to the AUKUS defence partnership. For the UK, the resignation of John Healey is another blow to the embattled British Prime Minister Sir Keir Starmer. Europe Bureau Chief Ms Zoe Ford reports from London.
3: Defence Secretary John Healey's two-page resignation letter came as a shock to those in Westminster and beyond.
4: Because there's been an avalanche of reaction.
5: The letter was only made public in the last hour.
6: It certainly is a huge political bombshell.
7: He has done the honourable thing.
8: He's done something very rare in British politics.
3: Mr Healey wrote he had no other option than to step down after Prime Minister Sir Keir Starmer did not boost defence spending.
9: You have been unable, and the Treasury has been unwilling, to commit the resources that the nation needs to defend the country at this time of rising threats.
3: He said the UK's defence investment plan falls well short of what's required.
9: I am being forced to make decisions that would reduce the readiness of our forces and increase the risk to personnel on operations, and could make the country less safe.
3: Less than 24 hours earlier, there was no hint of the political bombshell to come.
10: And it's a particular pleasure for Yvette and I to welcome our good friends Penny and Richard.
3: When Mr Healey and the British Foreign Secretary Yvette Cooper met with Australia's Defence Minister Richard Marles and Foreign Minister Penny Wong in London for their annual bilateral meeting, AUKMIN. During the press conference, he was asked about when the Defence Investment Plan would be released.
10: I'm not going to comment on figures. The Prime Minister knows what defence and the nation needs.
3: When the resignation came, it was immediate. Mr Healey was due to join his Australian counterpart at a naval base critical to the AUKUS Defence Pact for a significant media event, but it was cancelled. Retired Air Marshal Greg Bagwell is a fellow with the defence think tank, the Royal United Services Institute.
11: If I was in Australia right now, I wouldn't be too despondent, notwithstanding the fact the Defence Minister's about to be stood up, or has just been stood up. I'm sure they've had a chat privately. But yeah, look, I think some of those key programmes will survive this.
3: Dr Tony McNulty from Queen Mary University London was a Labour MP under Tony Blair and Gordon Brown.
12: The relationship between Australia and the UK in defence and foreign matters, as well as other matters, are still very, very strong. And they will withstand what is, as I say, a wound for the Starmer government.
13: Do you think this hurts the AUKUS agreement in any way?
12: I don't think so. That's bigger than individual politicians.
3: John Healey was known for his loyalty, so his resignation is being seen as a stinging public rebuke of Keir Starmer. He's the sixth minister to resign since bruising local election results for the Labour Party last month. Richard Marles wouldn't speak to the media in Portsmouth, but his office released a statement saying he valued his work with John Healey and that the Australia-UK defence relationship was enduring. This is Ms Zoe Ford in London reporting for AM.
2: After several days of retaliatory attacks between the US and Iran, President Donald Trump has called off today's planned strikes by the American military. It comes just hours after he said the US Army would go hard on Iranian targets and may even take control of its main oil export hub. This is what Donald Trump told Fox News overnight.
14: Yeah, there will be more bombing tonight. It'll be a bigger, more powerful.
2: John Lyons is the ABC's America's editor. He joined me from Washington. John, that's what he said earlier. What's he saying now?
15: Well, Melissa, this shows the unpredictability of Donald Trump when it comes to Iran and the war. He said that first thing this morning to Fox News, basically made clear or said we are going to be attacking, maybe even taking Karg Island, their major oil facility, processing facility. And then a few hours later, he completely walked away from that. He put out on his Truth Social posting, he said that based on the fact that discussions with the Islamic Republic of Iran had been brought to the highest level of Iranian leadership, he said, and approved, I have cancelled the scheduled strikes and bombings against Iran this evening. Discussions and final points had been, in both concept and great detail, approved by all parties involved. And then he listed those who've agreed, including the United States, Israel.

0: Israel, Saudi Arabia, UAE, Qatar, Turkey, Pakistan, Bahrain, Kuwait, Jordan, Egypt, and others. He said the naval blockade, which the US is enforcing, will remain in effect until this, quote, transaction, in quotes, is finalised. Time and place of the signing to be announced shortly. And so some of the US media here have made the point that this is, that he's more than 30 times he has said that the end of the war is nigh. And so I think that we can take that with a certain degree of scepticism.
1: So what is the likelihood of a deal anytime soon then?
0: My assessment is that the Iranians don't want a quick deal, that the Iranians think the longer they can drag this out, the more political pain they can inflict on Donald Trump, the stronger their hand when it comes to negotiations. They want, amongst other things, there's an estimated $10 billion of Iranian assets around the world that have been frozen. They want those unfrozen, so they want a $10 billion hit to their coffers immediately, a top-up. And they will be vague, I think, in their wording about any future nuclear program. And I think their assessment is the longer this goes on, the stronger their position and the weaker Donald Trump's position. So I don't think we're in for any quick deal.
1: The ABC's America's editor, John Lyons. You're listening to AM, where it's 12 minutes past 8. 3 days of parliamentary hearings into the federal government's changes to the National Disability Insurance Scheme have wrapped up. The plans to scale back the NDIS were widely criticised by participants, the workforce and states and territories. But the government is hoping to have the changes legislated within 3 weeks. Jenny McAllister is the Minister for Disability and the National Disability Insurance Scheme, and she joined me a short time ago. Minister, thanks for speaking to me on AM this morning.
2: It's a pleasure, Mel.
1: Is there anything from these 3 days of hearings that have convinced you that some changes or some change in the timing is necessary for this overall package of NDIS reforms?
2: Look, we are convinced, of course, that the NDIS requires significant change to get it back on track. It costs much more than we ever expected. There is too much fraud, and the quality of services and the outcomes being delivered for participants are not what we would have hoped when we originally set it up. We referred it to committee and supported a committee process precisely because we wanted to hear from stakeholders. I'm really grateful for all of those stakeholders who have made a contribution to the committee, and I'm looking forward to the committee's report next week.
1: Ahead of the report being handed down, though, you as Minister will have been well aware of the evidence being given by stakeholders. Has any of that been persuasive to you to consider that anything might need to be changed or altered before it gets put to the Senate for a vote?
2: Much of the evidence spoke to the need for engagement with the disability community about key aspects of the reform. That is already a feature of our thinking and our planning. And so, for example, the way that we approach access to the scheme will need to be worked through between now and 2028. We'd expect that the technical advice that we'll be seeking from experts will be complemented by deep engagement with the disability community so that we can hear from lived experience and make sure that the arrangements we propose are aligned with community expectations about how important questions of access are organised.
1: So continued discussion about the implementation of technical details, but nothing that would need to change in the legislation going forward?
2: We'll wait for the committee report. I know that colleagues, Labor and from the crossbench and the opposition will be thinking carefully about the evidence they've heard. We'll engage with that committee's report in good faith.
1: Are you willing to make changes if that's what the report recommends?
2: We'll definitely be examining the recommendations in the report. That's the purpose of the committee.
1: And
2: if there are unintended consequences, of course we'll look to action those. But the approach we've taken is to work through this over a long period of time. These reforms have been under discussion since 2023. We'll be very interested in the recommendations that come to us from this committee as a consequence of all of this evidence.
1: We saw evidence from a lot of allied health professionals saying that, look, their sector had been shaped by the NDIS over many years, and having big cuts to supports and funding levels will leave them struggling to provide services, particularly to people in home or in regional and remote locations, and that more transition time would help. Is there any willingness

0: to take more time or reconsider the time frame in the transition to these changes?
1: When we're thinking about the services that people use from allied health providers, the changes that we are proposing don't seem aligned with that kind of analysis. What's proposed is a cut to or a realignment of the resources available to people in capacity building, which would see, on average, supports reduced from 72 sessions a year to 68 sessions a year. That's more than one a week. It's significantly more than the level of service that would be provided in other service systems like Veterans Health or Medicare Management of Chronic Disease. We're really confident that we can make those changes safely in a way that's aligned with the long-term sustainability of the scheme and the need to make sure people have appropriate supports.
0: Even if you don't see that analysis as being one that fits with the mode, the states and territories are likely

0: things because of the time frame here. Do you accept that that is a risk if alternative supports aren't in place in time?
1: We've thought really carefully about these reforms, and I'm looking forward to engaging with state and territory colleagues about this. We are clear that the NDIS was never intended to be the only support system available for people with disability. In fact, there are 5.5 million Australians with disability. Only 760,000 of those people are currently on the NDIS. 82% of people who have disability are not on the NDIS at the moment, and we do need to rebuild those supports outside.
0: Yes, and states and territories are saying they need more time to do that. We haven't even got Queensland signed up to Thriving Kids yet. So is it really realistic to think that those alternative pathways will actually be in place on the timeframe that you've set out?
1: We're looking forward to working with states and territories. We agreed with premiers at the beginning of this year that there'd be a joint investment of $10 billion into supports outside of the scheme. For reference, that is roughly the amount of support that was in place prior to the NDIS. We do think rebuilding the supports outside the scheme is critical, and we're looking forward to working with states and territories on standing that up.
0: Jenny McAllister, thank you very much for speaking to AM this morning.
1: It's my pleasure, Melissa. Thank you.
0: And Jenny McAllister is the Minister for Disability and the National Disability Insurance Scheme. It's been 1 year since a London-bound Air India plane crashed shortly after takeoff, killing 260 people. Despite promises of transparency, the final investigation report is yet to be released, leaving key questions about what caused the disaster, and those questions remain unresolved. South Asia correspondent Rachel Clayton reports.
2: Among rows of chili plants, Sabdavai Chowdhury remembers the son who grew up watching him tend to these fields before leaving India to build a life in London.
3: I never dreamed that my son would go so far. He was the first person from our village to go abroad.
2: That journey came to a devastating end a year ago when Air India Flight 171 bound for London crashed seconds after takeoff, killing all but one person on board. Mr. Chowdhury's son Kamlesh and his daughter-in-law Dapuben were among the victims.
3: That day our lives put into darkness.
2: The plane crashed into medical college accommodation just 2 kilometres from Ahmedabad Airport in India's west. The charred remains of that building have become a daily reminder to locals of the 19 people killed on the ground, including Hetalben Prajapati's husband, Mahesh Jarawala.
4: I lost my person. No one is concerned. Only the person who lost their dear one is affected.
2: Indian investigators have spent the past year analysing flight data, cockpit recordings and wreckage from the Boeing 787. A preliminary investigation last year found fuel to both engines was cut off seconds after takeoff, causing a catastrophic loss of thrust. But a year on, investigators still do not know why that happened. Under international rules, a complete report into the fatal crash is due after 1 year. But India's Aircraft Accident Investigation Bureau says it will not meet that deadline, according to Bloomberg and Reuters, and are expected to release an interim report today outlining the investigation's progress and reasons for the delay. Mr. Chowdhury's son says the only thing that can ease his family's grief is a full account of what went wrong.
3: I feel the souls of those who lost their lives will get peace after the release of the report. We want a fair probe. We want the report to be released by the government now. We also demand the building on which the plane crashed should be converted into a memorial. There is no justice until the report is out.
2: An anniversary that raises more questions than answers. This is Rachel Clayton in New Delhi, reporting for AM.
0: In the aftermath of the deaths of 3 spearfishers from shark attacks in recent weeks, the conversation has turned to effective deterrent measures. Controversial options abandoned in Western Australia have found success in other states, and there are calls to reinstate them. Andrew Chounding reports.
5: Abalone fisherman Mark Payne is based in Esperance on WA's south coast, and he has a long history with sharks.
6: I've lost 5 good mates to fatals. Everyone in town knows someone who's been attacked or killed by a great white.
5: Mark Payne ran WA's shark drumline.

0: all known as SMART, or Shark Management Alert in Real Time, a system several hundred metres offshore that alerts operators when an animal is hooked. The non-lethal system allows officials to intercept, tag and relocate sharks further offshore, with ongoing tracking bringing some reassurance to fishers, surfers, swimmers and divers. But Mark Payne says the trial was axed in 2021.
1: I believe the reason the public trial in Western Australia was cut short was because of controversy.
0: While there was pushback from conservation groups at the time, the SMART drumline trial ended because only two white sharks were caught in 2 years. They're still used in Queensland and New South Wales.
1: Yeah, I believe the New South Wales SMART drumline program is probably the most successful mitigation program we've got.
0: Mitigation measures have been thrust back into the spotlight following three separate fatal shark attacks in recent weeks. Two men died while spearfishing in the waters off WA's coast, one near Rottnest Island and one near Albany. A third spear fisherman died in far north Queensland. Bond University's Dr. Darryl McPhee has researched unprovoked shark bites. He says the technology and understanding of SMART drum lines has improved significantly since WA stopped using them.
2: Different mitigation options have different levels of efficacy across Australia, but I definitely think SMART drum lines is something that the WA government should reconsider, given there have been two fatalities in WA in the last month.
0: Despite the deaths, a return to drumlines in WA has been ruled out by Premier Roger Cook. Individual tagging will continue in the state's waters.
3: No, our shark mitigation strategies are nation-leading in the terms of the work we're doing through our SMART app, continuing to tag sharks so that we've got sight in terms of where they're occurring.
0: The state government offers cash back on approved shark deterrent devices.
3: Take advantage of the rebates that are available to protect yourself.
0: Experts say while a range of personal mitigation measures exist, not all are proven to work. Professor Charlie Hooveniers is the director of the Marine and Coastal Research Consortium at Flinders University.
4: And we've tested a whole variety that includes some of them using magnets, some of them using electric field, but also some sensory deterrents. For example, we tested a surfboard wax.
0: Others, like those on offer to WA residents, have proven results.
4: In our research on all the species responsible for the most shark bites, on a whole variety of different electric deterrent or products, have shown that it can reduce the risk of a shark bite by 60%.
5: Flinders University Professor Charlie Hooveniers, ending that report by Andrew Chounding. The 2026 FIFA World Cup has begun in Mexico City with an opening ceremony filled with colour, culture and a performance by global music star Shakira. Thousands of locals have gathered at the legendary Azteca Stadium to watch the World Cup on their home turf for the first time in 40 years. Amanda Shalala is there. Amanda, we've had the first game now, Mexico defeating South Africa. There's been some controversy though.
6: Nell, there were three red cards in this game. That's pretty unbelievable. Two to South Africa and one to Mexico right near the end. And maybe a bit of contention as to whether all of them were justified as well. But we wouldn't want it to overshadow the final result. Mexico ended up winning and they really deserved to win. They were definitely the better side. So with or without those two red cards to the South Africans in particular, I think the co-host nation still would have gone on to win it fairly comfortably.
5: What's the atmosphere been like so far? I mean, between the opening ceremony and one of the co-hosts winning the opening match, I'm going to guess there's quite a bit of energy.
6: Oh, Mel, it is amazing here. This is a true footballing nation. So you can go to many other parts of the world. We know, like in Europe and in South America in particular, they love it here like nothing else. It's almost like a religion. Everyone I've been speaking to, there have been some mixed feelings over the cost of the tournament. But once we got into game mode from last night up until today, everyone is just having the best time. It's a party. Last night, they were partying on the streets, on the main roundabout in the city until the early hours of the morning. I know this because it was right outside my hotel room. And I thought, surely they'll stop soon. Surely they'll stop. And they kept going. And no, this was the night before the game. So I'm getting no sleep tonight because I'm sure they're going to go off. It's absolutely brilliant to see the way that they've received it. And I hope that the USA and Canada can follow in their footsteps.
5: All right, Amanda, make sure you pace yourself. A few more weeks to go yet, so get some sleep.
6: Thanks, Mel.
5: That's a deputy editor of ABC Sport, Amanda Shalala, in Mexico City. Now, look, many of you will be familiar with the Big Issue magazine. It's celebrating its 30th anniversary next week. For three decades, the magazine has allowed Australians experiencing homelessness to not only earn an income, but to connect with their community. And for one vendor, that connection led to love, as Rachel Hayter reports.
7: Trevor Clark was selling the Big Issue magazine on Central Sydney's George Street when he met Ellen.
8: She kept on coming up and seeing me and I said, I just liked her. I thought, she had a great swagger.
7: Ellen McCabe worked at a law firm in the Rocks and would walk past Trevor every morning on her way to the office.
9: The thing that I remember was his red jacket and he's holding a cigarette and his head falling down over his eyes and holding the Big Issue.
7: The pair formed a friendship, and after 6 months of chatting, Trevor plucked up the courage to ask Ellen out.
8: One day, she's got back from New Zealand.

0: after Dad passed away, and I was with my good mate and good friend
1: Marcus,
0: and I asked her out, and she said yes. And I turned to Marcus and we gave each other a high five.
2: But at the time, Trevor had a pokies addiction, which delayed their first date.
0: We were going to go out that weekend and I wanted just to treat her to coffee or something, but I was so scared because I had no money, so I didn't go down and see her.
2: But they stayed in contact, and when Ellen needed surgery, Trevor came good.
0: I just went to the hospital every day just to make sure she was going to be all right. And that's how I fell in love with her. I couldn't stay away from her, you know. She was just such a delightful lady.
1: There was something about him that I felt not afraid of or scared, you know what I mean? I felt safe.
2: Trevor and Ellen are now married. Jen Vook is the editor of The Big Issue and says the magazine has come a long way since it was launched outside Melbourne's Flinders Street station in June 1996.
3: In that time, we have sold 14 million copies. We have had more than 8,700 vendors. And perhaps most importantly, we have put almost $42 million back into the pockets of people who need it most.
2: As for Trevor, he's been selling the magazine for 21 years. And next month, he and Ellen celebrate their 15th wedding anniversary.
0: I just want to say thank you for The Big Issue.
1: Yeah.
0: The best magazine in the world. There's,
1: like I say to Trevor, you know, if it wasn't for The Big Issue, you
0: would never have met.
1: Yeah, it was highly unlikely that we would have met.
4: Trevor and Ellen ending that lovely report by Rachel Hayter. Briefly in finance, stocks on Wall Street have closed higher after that announcement from US President Donald Trump cancelling planned strikes against Iran, and the Aussie dollar's up, buying 70.5 US cents. And that's AM for today. AM's executive producer is Michael Edwards, and today's program produced by Catherine Gregory, technical production by Kem White and Nick Trakoulis. I'm Melissa Clark. Have a safe and happy weekend. It's 8:30.
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7: Good morning to you. 8:30. Just looked out our window in the studio here, Aisling and I, and saw something that we haven't seen for a good week or so, maybe more. Sun. It's blue sky. It's sunshine. It's I bet it feels lovely on the skin. I haven't been out there, but I'll be hightailing it out there as soon as I'm off here to get a little bit of that sun on the face, a little bit of vitamin D. So commiserations, though, for those places like... different corners of the area that haven't had any rain at all. Greenmount, I think, was one of them. That was the one I was trying to think of. It's been under the so-called Greenmount umbrella. So commiserations for those places that haven't gotten any, like Greenmount and many others. But it's nice to see a little bit of sunshine. It won't hurt at all. And the Bureau says this weekend, a little bit cloudy, but the rain pretty much gone for the time being, and daytime temperatures and overnight temperatures still a little bit above average. Coming up a little bit later on after 9 o'clock, I'll tell you about the $50,000 Stanthorpe Art Prize 26. The competition gets underway tonight. We'll talk a little bit more about that. And in a moment, they've raised thousands of dollars over the past few years for Queensland Police Legacy. And they're hoping to add to that total this weekend. I'm talking about everyone who takes part and organises 40 for 40. Remembering Senior Constable Brett Fort, that event on tomorrow. I'll give you more details very, very soon. And we're looking to break a dead heat in our triple treat. I'll tell you where the voting is at this stage of the game. But let's get news headlines. Firstly, Aisling Brennan, good morning.
8: Good morning, making ABC News. The Lockyer Valley Regional Council is taking direct control of the Laidley Sale Yards upgrades to get the project back on track after a series of delays. Deputy Mayor Chris Wilson cited staffing changes and an unsuccessful external tender as reasons for the slow progress since the decision to close the yards was reversed last year. Council has allocated $750,000 for the first stage of the most urgent works this year. A petition calling for a merger at Roma State College's middle and

0: junior campuses over safety concerns has been circulated. Roma's junior campus on the busy Warrego Highway has been the centre of road safety discussions for the past decade. The new petition has already received over 300 signatures in support. A Wilsonton man has been fined and had his licence suspended after allegedly driving 51 kilometres per hour over the speed limit in the Darling Downs. Police intercepted a car allegedly travelling at 151 in a 100 zone on Toowoomba Cecil Plains Road at Bidston on Wednesday. The 27-year-old driver was fined $1,919, incurred 8 demerit points and had his licence suspended for 6 months. And in sport, rugby league teams across southern Queensland will be donning blue this weekend as part of fundraising efforts for Western Clydesdale's star player Chelsea Middleton. The 20-year-old remains in an induced coma in ICU at the PA Hospital in Brisbane following a serious car accident last week. Middleton was travelling on Felton Clifton Road on June the 4th when the car left the road and hit a power pole. Police are still investigating the crash. More news at 9.
1: Aisling, you're doing something interesting this weekend. Tell us more.
0: Yeah, I'm heading down to the Gold Coast to head to SeaWorld. My mum won some free tickets and we're going to be swimming with some turtles. So thankfully they give us a wetsuit, I believe, but
1: right. It
0: should be fun. Something a bit different.
1: Sounds cool. So you've never done that sort of because particular park does offer quite a few, close encounter experiences with different animals, but you've never done anything like that before?
0: No, I mean, maybe I did the dolphin thing when I was a really little kid. Like, I have a vague memory of getting up close to them, but I don't think I went in the water with them. I just kind of stood on the edge as they sort of came towards me. But no, it will be very exciting. I haven't been to a theme park in a very long time on the Gold Coast, so I'm really excited about that. I used to have the park pass, so I used to go quite regularly through uni and stuff. We would
1: We'd
0: do an exam and then go get some adrenaline off on a roller coaster. So, it should be a good fun.
1: Fantastic. So you are, aside from the turtle experience, you are a bit of a roller coaster fan. Do you have, limits as to how scary they can be, or the scarier the better?
0: No, I'm not a huge spooky person, but I do enjoy a bit of a thrill. So probably 3 loop-de-loops is probably my limit. I should hopefully be able to go on one or two. I did ask my mum if she was going to jump on it, and she'll have to wait and see until how she feels on the day. But she, she's not a big roller coaster person. She's more of a sauce and teacup kind of gal.
1: she'll be on a high after swimming with the turtles.
0: Exactly.
1: She'll say, I can do anything.
0: I reckon so. So, no, it should be a bit of fun. So she, we're looking forward to it.
1: The other thing I'm thinking, and I'm sure that they do something different for those who swim with turtles, but

0: ruin the whole thing. Now, I'm sure that they will get the turtles over into their own exclusive tank and let you have a worry-free special time with them.
1: Yeah, no, it should be a good thing. Like, she won the tickets because she does a turtle walk. So during the summer months, she volunteers to look for evidence of turtles laying eggs on the beach. And so, yeah, I love turtles. I wanted a turtle as a kid, as a pet, but Mum wouldn't let me. So I think this experience is the next best thing.
0: That's it. You might come out of the tank and want to get a turtle again. You can, but I've heard they're quite expensive.
1: Yeah, I think that's what turned Mum off. And they also take a lot of effort to clean and care for. Yeah. So they're cool to look at, but it seems like a bit more hard work than expected.
0: Yeah, absolutely. Oh, well, have fun. That sounds great. I'll be very keen on Monday to hear how it all went.
1: Yes, well, if I go missing, just look for me in the tank. I might still be in there.
0: She's smitten. You can't get her out. Ashling, have a wonderful weekend.
1: You too.
0: Thank you very much, Ashling Brennan. Yeah, can't wait to hear about the turtle experience come Monday. It's 23 to 9. What are your plans for the weekend? If you can top that, let us know. I'm heading to Words Out West, which should be great. But I tell you what, swimming with turtles sounds like a hoot to me. Isn't it great that you can actually do those experiences now? Growing up, SeaWorld, when I was a kid, growing up in the 80s, it was all about roller coasters and any of the animals looking from afar and watching them do, choreographed shows. But that was about as close as you ever got to them. But now, if you are willing to pay the money, and of course the money all goes towards the expenses of keeping these animals and protecting them, and it's money that is certainly put to good use, you can have these up close and personal experiences, which are just magical. So yeah, it is brilliant. 22 to 9 on ABC Southern Queensland. Our triple treat this morning, we're at a bit of a tie and we need someone to break that tie. So the artist is Alan Jackson, and these are the songs.

Yes, going with the suggestion of Pete from Milmerran Woods this morning. Alan Jackson, the artist, one of his biggest hits there, co-written with Jim McBride back in 1993. And the Chattahoochee, or this one.

0: Alan Jackson and Designated Drinker, which way do you want to go? Flip me a text and let me know. All right, 0487 993 222. 0487 993 222. Actually, we've got Pete from Milmerran Woods who chose Alan Jackson for our triple treat this morning.
1: Your stories, your voice. Where local meets the world and you stay in the know. ABC Southern Queensland.
0: And Pete joins us on the line. Pete, good morning to you.
2: Good morning, Dave. How are you?
0: Very, very well. Three great songs. How long have you been an Alan Jackson fan?
2: Oh, probably 30 years, I suppose.
0: Excellent. And, well, we do have a tie at the moment, so you might be the man to actually break the tie, Pete. So this is very unconventional, but since you've called in, you chose the three songs, but you must have a preference, I would imagine, between the two of them that we've got a tie on, which is Chattahoochee and Here in the Real World. Are you willing to help us out of a tight spot?
2: Why not? Yeah, I reckon Here in the Real World, it's got a lot of meaning.
0: Absolutely, whereas Chattahoochee's just a bit of rollicking fun.

0: That's exactly it.
1: Indeed. Have you seen him perform live?
0: Unfortunately, no.
1: No, I reckon it would be a great show.
0: Yes, I totally agree.
1: Yeah, most definitely. All right, so you'd be going for Here in the Real World, which does put that ahead, and it looks like that could be the way we're going to go. But look, anything could happen. Are you surprised that Designated Drinker didn't get a look in at all?
0: Yeah, I thought that might get one or two, but, well, obviously, each to their own.
1: There's no accounting for taste, see. It's a very subjective thing. That's great. And what do you love about Alan Jackson's music, Pete?
0: Just basically, you know, the words that are in there, there's certainly a lot of meaning in them. And I like his style anyway, so, yeah.
1: Yeah, absolutely. I guess that good mix of heartfelt stuff and just good, good country rock.
0: Exactly, yes.
1: Yeah, that is great. Pete, thank you for making these three suggestions. It's been a good triple treat, but thank you for helping us out of the hole we're in terms of a tiebreaker. Although, guaranteed, someone else is going to come along and vote for Chattahoochee, and then we're going to be back into that. Back into the same mess, but you've helped us out for the time being.
0: Let's see how it all pans out.
1: We shall. We'll you keep listening, and we'll know soon enough. But Pete, great suggestions. Thank you very much for calling us back.
0: My pleasure. You have a great day.
1: Thank you. You too. Thank you. Yes, great suggestions for our triple treat this morning. That's Pete. He's the man who chose Alan Jackson. Pete from Milmerran Woods. And still time to vote if you would like to. Chattahoochee, Here in the Real World, or Designated Drinker. Which one do you want to go with? Let me know. Flip me a text. 0487-993-222. 0487-993-222. This is Blondie.

Blondie, ABC, Southern Queensland, one way or another. Gundawindi, 15 degrees, heading for 23 today. Warwick, 14, heading for 20. Dalby, 14 degrees, top of 22 today. And Toowoomba, sitting on 13, heading for 18. Every year...

0: Runners gather at the Toowoomba Showgrounds to run 40Ks in honour of Senior Constable Brett Fort, who was fatally shot on the job back in 2017. 40 for 40 is on again this Sunday. Louise McDonald is the race director. She's my guest this morning. Louise, good morning.
1: Good morning.
0: So before we get into Sunday's event properly, there'll be people listening who are perhaps new to the area or visiting who are sort of wondering, I guess, what this is all about and who Brett Fort was. So can you tell us who Brett was and why you honour his memory every year in this particular way?
1: Of course. So Senior Constable Brett Fort, he worked in the Dullingdowns Tactical Crime Squad up here in Toowoomba. And in 2017, he was fatally shot on the job. The event was created in memory of him, not because he loved running 40K. His nickname, surname was Fort, so 40, it's a bit of a play on the name. And, we always run and we raise money for Queensland Police Legacy Scheme, which supports the families of police officers who've lost their lives.
0: And would you say Brett Fort wouldn't have been a fan of running 40Ks? Was he a runner at all?
1: His wife is a very accomplished runner. I'm not sure how much running he would... He certainly wouldn't do 40K, but he was a fit guy, obviously, in the police, and, he'd probably be laughing at us running 40K, but we don't have to do it all on our own, which is the big goal of the event. So.
0: Absolutely. And I want to ask you about that in a moment, but tell me, why are you and the committee so passionate about keeping Brett's memory alive in this particular way? What is it that keeps you coming back and organising this year after year?
1: I guess we just want to keep remembering Brett, and Police Legacy do such a great job helping the families, and it's not just the families of police who've lost their lives in the line of duty. It might be police who've gotten ill died in other ways, or the spouses of police who've died, and they really support the families, meeting all the educational expenses of the kids, which is a really big thing. Like, we want to support them, helping those families who are struggling.
0: It's fantastic. And so fundraising, constant fundraising is crucial for that. It must cost quite a bit of money each year to achieve those aims, I would imagine.
1: Yeah. So they rely predominantly on events like this, fundraising for them. And so a lot of police will make donations out of their pays every fortnight towards the scheme.
0: Fair enough. Now, Louise, we touched on it before, but on to the race itself. It isn't just a 40-kilometre race, and as you alluded to there before, it doesn't have to be done just by one person. So let's start with the length of the race. There is a shorter one if 40K sounds a little bit too much.
1: we don't want to scare anyone off just yet. Yes. There is a 4K event where you can just come do your 4K, and that's all. Or we have the 40K event, but it can be done with up to 10 people in the team, and they tag in and out like a relay and add those Ks up. So definitely, if 40K is not your jam, you don't have to do that. You can do just 4K or a multiple of 4 because we do a loop.
0: Oh, okay. Right. So it's it's pretty easy to make that happen. So the ones who are doing the relay event, I guess, what do you just sort of ferry them out to where they're swapping over, or do they have to just get there themselves, do it whatever way they can?
1: No, so we start, every loop starts in the main arena at the Toowoomba Showgrounds. They're amazing. They have us every year. So we'll start in the main arena and head on out, do a 4K loop, and we come back and swap over there. So
0: I see.
1: Everyone sort of congregates in the main arena, and, you don't have to try and meet up with your runners. They all come back.
0: Fantastic. But some do it solo, though, don't they? So some people actually, I can't believe I'm saying this, but they do the whole 40Ks.
1: Yeah. So every year we have, it's certainly not the biggest group, but we do have some really keen runners who come along every year and do the 40K. I think this year we've got about 15 individuals who are running the full 40K, which is amazing.
0: That's brilliant. Oh, more power to them.

0: If they've gotten to that level of fitness and that's what they do for fun, then who are we to cast any dispersions on them?
1: Exactly.
0: Now, this is obviously commemorating a sad and tragic event, but I know there's a best dressed competition as well, and you try to put an element of fun and lightness. What's the atmosphere like on the day?
1: Yeah, so Brett was definitely a practical joker, loved a bit of fun. So we have a best dressed, we have teams who always dress up and come along, and there is a prize. It's a very positive community atmosphere.
0: Does anyone come along and do it like in your full police, kit, including maybe vest or something as well, and all the stuff, and that'd be a bit of a challenge.
1: We have had a variety of things over the years. This year we have some amazing men and women from the Army Reserves coming in full kit.
0: Wow.
1: So they'll be there doing laps, which is incredible. So carrying all their kit. Good on them.
0: Gosh, yes. Again, gluttons for punishment, but they deserve our respect.
1: That's right.
0: Is it too late, Louise, for anyone to sign up, or are all registrations closed?
1: No, definitely can still sign up. We've got our online registrations are still open till tonight. So if they're quick, they can get on through our 40 for 40 Facebook page. But we also do have on-the-day registration, so you can come along and sign up on the day.
0: Fantastic. Well, it sounds like the weather's going to be perfect for it. A little bit overcast, which won't hurt. But
1: I have been listening to your weather very closely.
0: Yes. Well, it sounds like it's going to be quite agreeable for an event like this.
1: Yes,
0: so,
1: I think so.
0: Yeah, Mother Nature has smiled. That's good. And Louise, I can only assume that you're one of the ones doing the full 40, so wish you well.
1: Definitely not. No, I'm very busy organising. Can't, unfortunately, do the 40K.
0: It's a curse, but someone's got to do it.
1: That's right.
0: Absolutely. Hey, hope it goes well, and good on you and your team for turning it into a fantastic fundraising event for Police Legacy, but also a great way of honouring Brett Fort. So best of luck this Sunday.
1: Thank you so much. It was great to talk to you.
0: Thanks, Louise. Great to have a chat to you too. Louise McDonald is the race director of 40 for 40, which is coming up to Toowoomba Showgrounds this coming Sunday. So just Google that if you'd like to find out more information. 40 as in the standard F-O-R-T-Y, for 40 as in Brett Port's nickname, F-O-R-T-Y. Google that and it'll tell you everything you need to know. It's 7 to 9.
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0: Alrighty, we do have a winner in our triple treat, and we will go to that in just a moment.

0: We have all the names of our Blast from the Past winners in the barrel. Kemi Maguire, good morning.
1: And you can, if you want to say that the state government does something, you can say that it gives you a better chance of being in the draw today because David Crisafulli knocked out
0: That's
1: our
0: right,
1: competition
0: he did.
1: On Monday.
0: Yeah.
1: So there you go. I'm not going to put him in the draw, though.
0: No. That may have been what he wanted, you know, in a very sort of roundabout way, but didn't work, Dave. Mm. Sorry.
1: Yes. So in the draw, we only have four. Janelle from Darling Heights, good luck. David from Yulba, David in Toowoomba. It's the Battle of the Davids. And Jim from Warwick.
0: Fair
1: good
0: enough.
1: Luck, everyone.
0: And no third David in there. Do not worry. It's all good. This is entirely above board. And besides the
1: problem, going through the barrel.
0: We're a federal government-funded organisation. Janelle from Darling Heights.
1: Well done. There an ABC go. Prize pack in the mail for you.
0: Good on you, Janelle. Kemi, thank you.
1: Thank you.
0: It's 5 to 9. On ABC Southern Queensland.
2: From Toowoomba to Roma, from Kingaroy to Goondiwindi, this is David Iliffe.
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0: Alrighty, it is time. We had three great suggestions from the brilliant Alan Jackson, courtesy of Peter from Milmerran Woods. Three songs to play. But the winning track, the way it's panned out, the winning track

And we had to rely on the captain's call from Pete himself. The winning track we're going to play for you this morning from Alan Jackson. Thank you to everyone who voted. But it's this one. This is Alan Jackson off his debut CD. And Here in the Real World, 4 to 9.

0: Alan Jackson, ABC Southern Queensland, here in the real world. Thanks to everyone who voted. Commiserations if you voted for another song, but that was the winner in our triple treat this morning. It's news time.
1: ABC News. Good morning, I'm Maria Hatzakis. Investigations are underway into the death of a woman in central Queensland. Police found the 55-year-old's body at a house on Mackenzie Drive in Moranbah on Wednesday morning. A crime scene has been declared. The federal government says the resignation of the British Defence Secretary won't have any impact on the AUKUS submarine agreement. John Healey has cited a lack of defence spending from the UK government as the reason for his departure. He was due to tour a British naval base critical to the AUKUS partnership with Defence Minister Richard Marles overnight, but the event was cancelled. Industry Minister Tim Ayres says the agreement still has deep support across Australia, the UK and the United States.
2: We have elevated levels of defence spending because we live in much less certain times where there's much more geopolitical contest and it's in a

0: Australia's interests to keep Australians safe.
1: Indian authorities are facing growing calls from victims' families to explain what caused last year's Air India crash, which killed 260 people. Here's South Asia correspondent Rachel Clayton.
2: On the first anniversary of the London-bound Air India flight that crashed seconds after takeoff, families remain in the dark. Of the 242 people on board, only one person survived and 19 people on the ground were killed when the Boeing 787 crashed into a medical college dormitory. A preliminary investigation last year found fuel to both engines was cut off seconds after takeoff, causing a catastrophic loss of thrust. But a year on, investigators have not revealed why that happened. Under international rules, an interim update from Indian authorities is due today, while the full investigation continues.
1: The US president has named a new nominee for the country's top intelligence position after his first pick prompted a revolt in Congress. Emily Gromenz reports from Washington.
3: Donald Trump had named housing official Bill Pulte to be the acting director of national intelligence and signalled that he wanted him to slash jobs in the office. Members of Congress, including Republicans, balked at even a temporary director with no intelligence experience and have been refusing to pass an extension of a key surveillance law. Now Donald Trump says he'll nominate a federal prosecutor, Jay Clayton, and he's urged the Senate to confirm him as soon as possible. Emily Gromenz, ABC News, Washington.
1: Queensland beekeepers are calling for state government help as varroa mites ravage hives across the state's southeast. The pests were first detected in the region a year ago and have since destroyed almost all wild honeybee colonies in the area. Queensland Beekeepers Association President Trevor Weatherhead says the invasive mites are having a devastating impact.

0: bad as what Varroa will be. This is probably the worst the industry has ever seen since its inception.
1: In sport, Mexico's had a winning start to the World Cup, beating South Africa 2-0 in the tournament's opening game at Mexico City Stadium. Tom Wildey reports.
2: After an opening ceremony featuring Latino megastar Shakira, the serious business of soccer began. Mexico and South Africa playing in the tournament opener for the second time. The first time two countries have met twice in a World Cup opener. In front of 80,000 fans at Mexico City Stadium, the home side dominated the first half and scored through Julian Quiñones' ninth-minute strike. South Africa lost a player to a red card early in the second, and Mexico took full advantage when Raul Jimenez headed home with 23 minutes remaining.
1: Five-time Olympic gold medalist Kayleigh McEwen has won the 200 metres backstroke final at the Australian swimming trials. Kyle Chalmers has secured his spot at this year's Commonwealth Games by taking the men's 100 metre freestyle. Lani Pallister won the women's 800 metres freestyle, and Lizzie Deckers has taken out the 200 metres butterfly title. The weather for Queensland: isolated to scattered showers in eastern districts, isolated showers in the southern interior, clearing during the day. Mostly sunny elsewhere: Cairns and Rockhampton 27, Townsville 28 degrees, Mackay 25, Bundaberg 24, Mount Isa 29. In the state southeast, partly cloudy with showers: Brisbane, Ipswich, the Gold and Sunshine Coast 23, Logan 22, Toowoomba 18. 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
4: 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The festival will be packed with events where you can celebrate literature in style. 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
7: Good morning to you, 5

6, it'll take you right to the website, give you a little bit more detail about the speakers, the authors who will be there this weekend, and some of the other events happening as well, and still possible to get tickets to either one of the two festival days this weekend, Saturday or Sunday, or if you just want to get tickets to the crime night and hear Hedley Thomas speaking, as well as a couple of others. Very big market, very big fascination at the moment for true crime. So I would imagine Saturday night is going to be packed de doodles, to coin that well-known phrase. Or maybe not. It's going to be packed anyway, I'm sure. But if you want to go along to both days, you can buy a ticket that'll let you do that as well. But it should be a great weekend. Hey, some good conversations coming up this hour. The Stanthorpe Art Prize will be announced, will be awarded tonight in what should be a gala evening at the Stanthorpe Regional Art Gallery. I'll tell you more about that coming up a little bit later on. And also, Elvis and Aretha. Now, in real life, they were two of the most well-known, most revered, most respected artists in music history. Both incredible voices, both absolute legends in their time and with their craft. But the two never actually met, which is surprising given the caliber of both of their talents. But their paths just never crossed. Apparently there was one moment in both of their careers where they may well have worked together, and the initial plans were being made, the initial foundations being laid out for that to happen. But for one reason or another, it just never did. But imagine if it had. That's the premise of a show coming to Toowoomba's Empire Theatre's Armitage Centre in a few weeks' time. And I'll introduce you to the two people behind the show who will whet your appetite and make you want to go and book a ticket immediately. That's coming up. And also, if you want to catch the movies this weekend, amongst the offerings is Scary Movie. It's a sequel of a sequel of a sequel and then some. But does that make it not

0: Art Prizes in Australia, the Stanthorpe Art Prize 2026. Now, entries are now closed, finalists have been informed, and the winners will be announced this evening at the Gala Awards Night, celebrating the finalists and revealing the winners of the competition. And the judges for this year are both Archibald Prize winners, so they know their stuff. They know what's good art, and they know what's mediocre, and they are definitely looking for the very best art in their endeavours. I would imagine the decision's already been made. Julie Frager and Wendy Sharp are the judges. So your opportunity this evening, if you'd like to go along, to be among the first to experience the extraordinary talent on display as part of the exhibition for Stanthorpe Art Prize 2026. No one is more excited, I would imagine, than one Mary Findlay. Mary is director of the Stanthorpe Regional Art Gallery, and she joins me now. Mary Findlay, good morning. Always good to have a chat with you.
1: It is, David, always good to have a chat to you. I feel like I know you. I don't know if I've actually met you personally, but over the years we've talked on the radio and I've really loved that. So, yeah, nice to talk with you.
0: Oh, well, that is like one day we will meet in person.
1: Yes. Yes.
0: Now, tell me, the biennial Stanthorpe Art Prize has, no, I'm not sure whether it had humble beginnings or not, but it's certainly grown to be fantastic in status and stature. Do you know much about how it actually started back in 1972 before we talk about this year's?
1: Oh, there's some dodgy stories going around. So whatever I say is going to be taken with a pinch of salt. And whoever's listening, tell them if they've got another better story or the true story or whatever story. I heard, and I have done a lot of investigation, it used to be across the road in the council building, the art gallery, before this bespoke building was built in 1987 or opened in 1987. Yep. And there was talk of doing something else with that space. And then the person who was running at the time went, I think we should have this really wonderful National Art Prize to try and, I think, thwart what the council were thinking about doing at the time.
0: Ah.
1: This is what I believe. So anyway, they did it. It was a huge success. And again, it was nearly all run with the council, because we are an independent gallery, you know, an incorporated body in a public building. And the council are our best friends. Don't get me wrong. They're really wonderful. And we work really closely with them. So it has, in the early days, been done with mostly volunteers. And as time progressed, you know, and the gallery got bigger and we had this actually bespoke building, they needed a director, you know, an administration officer and finance and things like that. So that's where it began. But it was 100% volunteer. And they really, you know, I have one person who's been on it for a long time. And before it kind of, one of the things that changed the dynamics was the technology. You know, they couldn't run, you know, Humanitics and the ticketing, and then
0: no.
1: You know, imagery came in as well, you know, sending the images and everything and how to do all that. So that kind of was a little bit of a game changer when that became the mode of transport, really, in that way. So, but I can tell you now, no matter what, we couldn't run it without volunteers. We have 61 active volunteers, and just as I speak, we are doing a workshop on the people who are helping on our gala opening night on Friday, which is 7 days out. I'm so excited. And I'm sorry, I've already said to David that I'm going to try to slow down, because it is a really exciting time. So they're having a workshop on how we're going to go on that opening night, because we'll have 250 guests coming in. Very exciting.
0: That is brilliant. And I guess the fact that you're able to attract, or the gallery and this event is able to attract, well, that number of people at the opening night, but also 61, you know, dedicated, passionate volunteers, is a testament to, you know, the following and the passion for art in that part of the world, definitely.
1: That's so true. Thank you for saying it, and it should really be me, that they are amazingly skilled, competent problem solvers and passionate people who I'm really honoured to be working with them all. So thank you for saying it.
0: I'm intrigued. So this is the first time, though, you've had two main prizes, which is great in itself, but I'm intrigued by the reason, I guess, that you've tacked on another prize, which is one is for 2D, so standard art, but now you've had to expand in

0: to 3D?
1: I think really how we're going forward is, it's really hard. My speech on the opening night will be how difficult is art prizes are, and you know, there's contest in that, and you know, it's all very problematic in some ways. But how do you acknowledge all the kind of arts that are going on? You know, the creative industries, you know, the really the glue that the arts and culture keep us together as a society, you know. So by acknowledging the second, you know, the 3D artists as well as the 2D is so important. And you know, one of the things that's become very big now is fiber art, you know, which is stitching, felting, all sorts of things. And it's had a national kind of, international resurgence. And that, and I've done research on that for a variety of reasons. So I think it's always difficult to acknowledge all the arts and the people who put it together. But by having two equal prizes, then at least we're saying, you know, yes, we acknowledge you. Yes, everybody's trying to. And I, and the thing is, with people say all the time, I'm not creative. I don't have a creative bone in my body. That's not true. We're all creative. It just comes out in different ways. And so how do you acknowledge that creativity that is absolutely inside the human spirit? And how do you there? So that's why we've done it. And that's pretty exciting. And yeah, it's, and you know, you don't have to look in a wall, and there's one piece out there. I'm not allowed to tell anybody at the moment because we've still got the posters on the front door and we're closed. But it's something that you could actually put in your garden. You know, you don't have to have a, you know, a sideboard or a table or something. And that's really what's interesting too about 3D. You can put them in all different places as well and use them.
0: And just lastly, I mean, we talked about how the prize, the competition, has grown over these years since it started in 1972. But now, I guess a perfect sign of that and worth shining a spotlight is the fact that you've now got amongst your judges two Archibald Prize winners, which is a major coup for Stanthorpe. How do you attract, you know, judges and artists of that calibre to come and judge an art prize in regional Australia? Was that as challenging as it might seem?
1: I think, well, I don't know, like, I just want to say something as well, though. Like, people like Quentin Bryce and Philip Bacon, they've been here as champions. Philip's been a judge, and Quentin Bryce's been here as one of our champions. And so in the past, you know, long before my time, there have been people who understood that regional art was really important and wanted to support that. And so there have been big names around here that have been involved that as well as with the judges. But I am absolutely, I know that this has been a bit of a draw card, and sometimes you just ask the question and you just, you know, I actually knew Julie Fagger through work that she does at Griffith University there with graduate program, and she does a lot of really good work there. I'd never met Wendy Sharp, but I'd heard her and seen her work and really attracted to it. And I'd also heard that people like that want to help people, you know, they want to help galleries, they want to help the arts, the, you know, the creative industries. And you know, I've got to tell you that both of them immediately didn't hum and haw or anything, just said, sure, yeah, we can do that.
0: Isn't that great?
1: I was like totally shocked because I was a bit anxious, you know. I'm going, oh yeah, okay, phone them up. And you know, Julie said, oh yeah, sure, yeah, I can do that, that's fine, tell me the date, if I can fit it in, that'll be great. And you know, she hasn't got something else on. And likewise with Wendy Sharp, it, absolutely, straight away. And that is just a big thing, you know. It's a big injection to us to say that, you know, there's no sticklers, you know, they really want to help us, and that gives us sort of incentive to keep going as well. So yeah, it was, I think the gallery does have a very good reputation, and I'm not taking responsibility for that. I think people before me have worked so hard. You know, you look at your little, you're at the top of the triangle at the moment, and it's like your personal self, not your own history. There's thousands of people behind this gallery who have put endless hours and endless effort and commitment into this place. And so that gets out, and people say, yeah, it's time that regional art gallery really try and do the right thing. And, you know, they're out there, and then people say, yeah, we'll help them to keep going, you know. So, and again, likewise with us, we try to help as well. You know, we've got an outreach here. You know, people in our community who have

0: exhibitions, there's little art places, artworks and Borderline and Jeep, you know, all these sort of things. And if they need anything that we're not using, plinths and anything, we definitely give them. And they just sign a, no cost, to just sign a book and say, you're taking a loan of them. So I think it's just like real life. We have to get out there and help each other. And in that way, we get stronger, you know.
1: Mary Finlay, director of the Stanthorpe Regional Art Gallery, and the prizes being announced tonight at the Gala Awards Night at the gallery for the 2026 Stanthorpe Art Prize, one of the richest art prizes in Australia. Good luck to anyone who's a finalist. 20 past

Diana Ross and the Supremes, ABC Southern Queensland. Where did our love go? 22 past nine. David Idoff with you on the text. Jeff texted in a while ago, just before 8 o'clock, and on 0487 993 222. Jeff said, hi David, could you read the rainfalls again, please? I had a brief power failure. Jeff in Toowoomba. He wants to know the figures across the region. So I'll go through them. Jeff, no worries. I'll go through them quickly. Cat said 3.6 in the gauge because all of the rain that went down totally missed Greenmount. And 0.1 yesterday. So only, gosh, 3.7 in all. The Greenmount umbrella worked again, says Kat, and commiserations. Mike at Passchendaele, 23 millimetres, just west of Passchendaele. The Dalby Railway Yards, 21.5 millimetres. Roy at St George got 14 out of the whole rain event. Stewie from Lady got 5 millimetres yesterday and 22 for the 2 days. Andrew at Talgai got 52 millimetres. 23 millimetres of rain at Hodson Vale. Says David. Mad Dog from Wairima managed to contain 9.5 millimetres in my rain gauge in Wairima, says Mad Dog. And what else did we have? That was pretty much about it. 1.5 millimetres of rain at North Milmerran. Dave from Chinchilla didn't tell us a rainfall, but he did put in a vote, which didn't work. For the triple treat. And St John at Dejuin got 5.2 millimetres of

0: brain in his gauge, contrary to the 52 that I initially read out, missing the decimal point that was oh so important in that reading. Jeff, hope that helps. You didn't tell us what you got, though, Jeff. It'd be good to know if you'd like to text back, 0487 993 222. You don't have to be a footy fan to have appreciated what unfolded on television screens last night. It wasn't as much about sport for South Sydney and the Brisbane Broncos as it was about support, strength and unity. Both the Broncos and the Bunnies united for one of their own last night. We're talking about Jai Arrow. The 30-year-old faces the fight of his life against motor neurone disease. And last night, his two beloved clubs honoured him at Stadium Australia. This was the moment as called by Andrew Moore and the team on ABC Sport.
1: Adam Reynolds and Cody Walker, the two captains, have been arm in arm going through the tunnel. And it is where players unite. And again, apart from the importance, obviously, or the significance of the jersey South Sydney is wearing, the colour of jersey is no barrier at the moment. You know, the results of footy games is no barrier at the moment. It's all about Jai, his family, and all those suffering this insipid disease. So the... this is moving enough, isn't it? You've got the Broncos on the left, South Sydney on the right. They are forming a guard of honour for Jai Arrow, who's going to come through the tunnel and ring the legacy bell. He's there with his one-year-old in his arms as well, Jai Arrow. And this must be so emotional for he and his family. My goodness. He went into the pre-season. He's only 30 years of age to play for South Sydney. And then he was struggling to get through training sessions because of pain in his shoulders and neck, went down to his arm. He wasn't functioning. He went through loads and loads of medical tests and then was diagnosed with motor neurone disease. Here he comes, Jai Arrow. Wife and bub in arms. He'll ring the legacy bell. And he's getting a standing ovation from the crowd of 13 or 14,000 in that range here at Stadium Australia. And from the players from both teams who have formed this wall of honour for him to ring the legacy bell ahead of this game between South Sydney and Brisbane. He gives his wife a big hug. And if you're not moved at this, there's not blood running through your veins. He's in tears. Trying to keep it together, as are we. He claps the crowd. Hunched over. I can't imagine what he's been going through for the last several months, Maddie, but a moment like this as well, where you're getting the acknowledgement of the crowd and teams that you've played for and that you still feel a part of, and knowing the reason why as he rings the legacy bell. We stand with you, Jai Arrow. He gets hugs from everyone. All the players have come over from both teams. I got a lump in my throat the size of Texas, Matty.
2: Oh, I'm struggling to talk, Andrew. That is, again, I want to just salute both clubs, particularly South. And as he has an arm around Cody Walker and Adam Reynolds, two players he's played with, that is... a beautiful moment to witness, but very hard to stay focused during that, Andrew, and I can't imagine what it would be like for the playing group.
0: Yeah, the Broncos and the Rabbitohs and indeed the whole of Stadium Australia uniting for player Jai Arrow, who now faces the fight of his life against motor neurone disease. And that moment called by Andrew Moore and the team on ABC Sport. It's 9:28. Take you to the movies with Kemi up next.

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0: On the way in the next half an hour, Aretha Franklin, Elvis Presley, two of the biggest stars of modern music. Both, of course, left us way too soon. But in their lifetimes, when they were still with us, you probably think, gee, if you could have put those two voices together, how good would that have been? Strangely enough, their paths never crossed. They were meant to at one stage. It just didn't come to pass. But it will come to pass, I guess, in a way, at the Armitage Centre in a few weeks' time when the Elvis and Aretha show comes to our part of the world. I'll introduce you to the two powerhouse vocalists behind that show that's coming up in the next half an hour, 27 to 10.
5: Show the movie!
0: Yes, and speaking movies, because it is still going to be overcast this weekend, but it's always a good time to go to the movies. I don't know why we always say that, Kimmy Maguire. Oh, it's going to be raining this weekend. You might want to go to the movies. Doesn't have to be raining to go to the movies.
6: I don't know. The movies were pretty packed last night with it being pretty drizzly.
0: Because it was drizzly. Mm. Yeah, it helps. It helps, put it that way. Now, not just talking about one singular movie.
6: No, it has been a while since we've had a movie review. So I'm going to look at June as a total of what's been out as well as what's to come. Now, there are a few films that have been long awaited for. As you mentioned, you don't need an excuse to go to the movies, but there's quite great ones coming out. So I do have a few selections for you this morning. Now, I will start with the horrors. Backrooms. First to Backrooms. Look, to give a bit of an explanation as to the hype to the lead-up of this film. Backrooms is an internet meme. Rather, it's a creepypasta, but, you know, better known as a meme. Now, what this is it's a creepypasta is where a horror-related legend is passed through the internet, so much so that people just, you mention Backrooms, and they go, ah, yes, I know the story.
0: Right, okay.
6: Much like the word-of-mouth campfire-side stories pass right through, so too do they on the internet and all these forums and 4chan and Reddit and so on and so forth. Now, there has been a legend about these back rooms. And what it is it's a selection of photos, whether it be some old Myers centres, whether it be a hallway, it could be a doctor's office. And they seem familiar because it's those really boring, wallpapered up, fluorescent lights hallway. And it seems that there was a bit of a common knowledge that all across the world, these hallways looked familiar because everyone has a really boring hallway.
0: Yeah.
6: And so it became this legend coming through that the back rooms, it's where you've been before, spooky, there's back rooms all over the world and you get stuck in them. And of course, wow, it all snowballed forward because you feel like you've been there before. And, of course, you have been to some boring hallway in the
0: That's
6: past.
0: Right.
6: Of course,
0: exactly,
6: you have.
0: Exactly.
6: But, you know, the legend moved on. So,
0: in that case, the Myer Centre in Brisbane must be the most important place on earth. It's got a lot of boarded up shops and back rooms at the moment,
6: I'm
0: sure.
6: It does, yeah. So it's any sort of room that looks a little bit boring and, you know, the legend has gone through. So just to give you some explanation, that's what's happened on the internet if you've been living under a rock or perhaps, you know, you're not in these forums. Now, that's why the movie's been made. So A24, who is a really big

0: made it into this plot. Now, the plot of the film is that a therapist patient disappears into this dimension beyond reality, and she must venture into the unknown to save
1: your
0: him.
1: Your tone suggests you're not taking this very seriously.
0: Oh, I'm not even going to play you the trailer because there's not much to it. There's not much dialogue to anything. Only thing that I can tell you as well is Chiwetel Ejiofor, who you might recognise off Kinky Boots or the latest Bridget Jones, is the lead, and apparently the acting is good. I have not seen it. It's only just come out. But there you go. That is something for the horror films. It's widely anticipated, is why I've put
1: right,
0: it on the list.
1: Fair enough. All right. I'm intrigued enough to maybe give it a go, but I'm warned off a little bit as well.
0: Yes.
1: So
0: I don't know if it will be good to see. But hey, it's got great reviews. Now, over to a film I have seen. It's called Obsession. It's more on the independent side. So it's writer, director and editor Curry Barker, who is well known as a YouTube creator. He's made a few short films. He's written some comedy on YouTube. So this is his big breakout. And speaking about horror productions, this has been taken over by Blumhouse, which, you know, is famous for they've made... Lee Cronin's The Mummy. They've made Insidious. They've made Cabin in the Woods. They've made The Purge. So this is amongst the great horror films as well.
1: Right.
0: But it is counted as an independent because this is Curry Barker's big break. And what I guess critics have loved about this film is that it's got a bit of an underdog story to it. So it was made under $1 million and it has really taken off at the box office. Now, when we've seen this with Babadook or Paranormal Activity is the big one when it comes to horror films on a budget, people seem to love when these really smaller films go big.
1: And that's understandable because I guess you have to respect the talent that it takes to make you genuinely scared without all of the big bucks and the effects.
0: And CGI,
1: absolutely. Yeah.
0: So the budget for this one was $750,000. Box office, $238 million.
1: Wow.
0: So it's done well. What it has done, and this is the thing that's taking the news headlines, is the fact that it's done a pretty rare feat. Now, this has only happened with E.T., so take it back to 1982, where the opening box office release of it is not its biggest seller. So the more that the word has gone round that it is a good film, it's done better. Now, that was happened with E.T., Steven Spielberg, and it's happened with this film. So it is called Obsession. Now, the plot of this is quite intriguing. It's actually briefly based off an episode of The Simpsons. So we live in a world where a bunch of friends work in a music store and our protagonist, Bear, has a crush on his colleague, Nikki. Now, in this world, there exists a one-wish willow where you can wish for anything. It's the best way to make a
2: wish, a one-wish willow. What are you wishing for? Make your wish come true with the one-wish willow. Please wish responsibly. Wishes may cause unexpected behavior, violent tendencies, and self-mutilation. Do not use if you're experiencing insecurity or extreme obsession.
0: Yes, beware the consequences when you wish.
1: Mm.
0: So thus, Bear wishes that Nikki loves him more than anyone in the world, which is pretty careless wording when you think of it, and thus we see the horrors that come out as Nikki does just that.
1: Oh, my goodness. Mm. It sounds terrifying. The trailer that goes into more depth also is pretty scary. I have had a look and I am intrigued. Is it good?
0: Yeah, I think this is worth watching. It is a horror movie that leaves you quite with a lot of jump scares. The acting is great as well when you see just how creepy an actor can be without any special effects. It is worth seeing. The acting is great.
1: Fair enough. And Tinder just went completely off the boil. No one wanted to hook up with anyone, I would imagine, after seeing this movie, I'm
0: not
1: sure.
0: Not after an obsession.
1: No.
0: Now, I can't speak about scary movies in the cinemas without speaking about the scary movie that is out at the moment. Rather, scary movie. We are up to 6. I saw it last night. Halfway through, I was thinking, how on earth am I going to review this? I can't speak about anything that's inside the film on the ABC. I can't tell you anything that's happened. Even the trailer had some cutting.
3: My God, he stabbed her! Not her! My pronouns are they, them. He stabbed them!
4: We beg!
5: Attention, please.
4: there's a serial.

0: killer on the loose.
1: Hello, Tuesday.
2: I have been preparing for this for years.
3: And that's about as much as I can give you as the trailer.
4: Is that right? Mm. Are we talking about the rest of it was just bad?
3: There's rude bits. There are graphic bits. Okay. Even the horror is graphic, but there's also just controversial stuff that I'm probably not too comfortable saying on the radio. Now,
4: Fair enough. If
3: you don't know this film, this is an earlier 2000. It came out and it parodies off I Know What You Did Last Summer and Scream. And it has returned again after many a reboot. And it is fitting, as last year we did have a reboot for I Know What You Did Last Summer, where all the older actors came back. And it was almost like a sequel, but also redone.
4: Yes.
3: And Scary Movie 6 makes no hiding in the fact that they have done the same. And they even reference the fact that I Know What You Did Last Summer has come back. So we should too.
4: I love it. Is it funny?
3: You put it in the same field as Happy Gilmore 2. You didn't walk into the cinemas to see a good film, but put it in the, you know, in a world where everything's constantly bombarded with thought-provoking, controversial or, you know, twisting tales, it is nice to walk into a film where you don't have to think too much.
4: Yeah.
3: It is incredibly silly. My partner and I walked out going, that was silly. But that's what you want. Now, it is made by the Wayans brothers who produced this, and it shows as well. The whole film is just a pat on the back, self-congratulatory. But I think it's really interesting as well that the actors are coming out doing press tours of this. And I think their stories are more exciting than the actual film themselves, because I think it does take everyone back to that early 2000s silly rom-coms and just terrible movies that came out at the time, whether it be Road Trip, you know, whether it be American Pie, it just brings you back into that era.
4: Yeah, absolutely. And even, you know, I guess sort of in the same vein, maybe slightly earlier, but things like Flying High and all of those sort of, and they were just silly, but, you know, good for a laugh. So I guess you can forgive it if it makes you genuinely laugh, but if it doesn't, then I guess it all gets a bit painful.
3: The only thing I was surprised about with Scary Movie 6 is that there's not many new jokes. Now, when it got to Scary Movie 4, the one with Charlie Sheen in it, as you remember, it was taking off Signs. You thought, okay, guys, give it up now. You've done it all. But there were some new jokes in it, which are really quintessential, as you say, about Flying High, where the sheriff's hat gets bigger throughout the scene to the point where she can't get in the car and no one's noticing. And that is a classic as known today. And I was half expecting them to do the same, where there would be a funny new joke in this. Look, there isn't much, although it will be really great to see all those horror films, recent ones throughout the years, whether it be Get Out, whether it be Smile, referenced in these films. So it is good. Now, I just want to leave on a note where saying, all right, well, you've just suggested every movie that I'm not willing to go see at the cinemas.
4: Yes.
3: Don't worry, I do have a film for you that is completely separate. It is not a horror, but I just thought I would mention it. And it is a good film out at the moment. It's called The Christophers. Now, it's more on the art side. It stars Ian McKellen as well as James Corden and Jessica Gunning as well, who you might have seen in Baby Reindeer. She's made a name for herself as a serious actress. It's a movie about a lady who's brought in as a forger of Ian McKellen's art. But his children want to sell it. In fact, they already have. So they want her to forge the paintings so that they can take the originals and go sell it on. And then Ian McKellen is none the wiser. Take a listen.
4: Right.
5: Everybody knows what one original Julian Sklar is worth.
6: You said this was a restoration job. It's a forgery job.
5: No. What we're trying to get you to do is merely complete them.
6: By forging them?
5: By forging through them.
3: It is worth saying. It is, I guess, a bit thought-provoking in the fact that it's just a nice film that's a bit separate to what is currently out at the moment. As I say, all the horror
4: films.
3: All
4: the horror stuff, absolutely. Mm. And there seems to be more and more horror stuff being made as well, though,
3: doesn't
4: it?
3: We're almost gaining a premiere a week.
4: Yeah, I know, which is, you know, not bad if it's done well, but there's a lot of faff out there as well. So thank you for the reviews, Kemi McGuire. Much appreciated. I'm still not sure about Scary Movie. I don't know, part of it, the 13-year-old,

0: inside me busting to get out still probably wants to go and see it, but I'm sure I'll be disappointed.
1: One of those films where I don't think you need to see it at a cinema.
0: No, okay, fair point. Yes, don't necessarily do your dough to that degree. Kimmy, thank you.
1: Thank you.
0: Thank you. Kimmy Maguire there. So, yeah, a little bit of a guide through. Just recommendations, you make your own choices. David Idoff with you. Look at fine, should be mainly fine today. Showers persisting a little bit this morning. That was this morning. It's looking lovely at the moment. For eastern parts of southern Queensland. Looking ahead, tomorrow partly cloudy and Sunday into next week much the same, but very few showers, if any. The overnight minimums and the daytime maximums are going to be slightly above average as well. That's what the Bureau is saying. 13 to 10.
2: A tray of cocktails floated at us through the twilight. Who was this Gatsby fella?
3: A jazz-soaked reimagining of the great Gatsby.
4: That's the best thing a girl can be in this world. A beautiful little fool.
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0: 12 to 10, Elvis and Aretha. They never did pair up, but what if they had? That's the premise of a new show coming to Toowoomba's Empire Theatre. I'll tell you more. That's up next.

0: The Bad Loves, ABC, Southern Queensland, and Lost. It's 9 to 10. Well, in their two respective careers, Elvis Presley and the Queen of Soul, Aretha Franklin, never actually got together. They never worked together. In fact, their paths never crossed, even though I've no doubt each was a big fan of the other's music. But what if they had? What would that pairing up, musically speaking, have looked like and sounded like? Well, that question has been answered with a production coming to Toowoomba's Empire Theatre, the Armitage Centre, over the next few weeks, called Elvis and Aretha. It stars Toowoomba's own Tristan James and Brisbane, formerly of the US, but now a proud Australian citizen, Asabi Goodman, playing Elvis Presley and Aretha Franklin, respectively. And the pair join me in the studio now to tell me a little bit more about the show. Tristan and Asabi, pleasure to have a chat to both of you. Thank you very much for coming in again.
1: Thank
2: you. Hey, Dave.
1: You.
2: Good to see you again.
0: The two of you are, of course, back on stage with Elvis and Aretha. Now, this is... I know you've been doing this show for a while, but this is the second time in Toowoomba, am I right? Or
2: well, Elvis and Aretha's a new show.
0: Oh, OK. The last time was Blues Brothers.
2: Yeah, so I've got my fingers in a few creative pies,
0: yes,
2: and
0: yep.
2: Obviously done Elvis for a little bit, and you've supported that. Thanks for that every time we do it up here.
0: Yep.
2: But, yeah, Asabi was actually booked to be part of the Parks Elvis Festival this year, hosting and doing her Aretha show there, and I think you did...
1: I did Ella Fitzgerald as well.
2: Ella show.
0: Wow, great.
2: So just as a nice contrast to just being about Elvis.
0: Yep.
2: And we were already friends because Asabi did our Blues Brothers show with us here in Toowoomba last year.
0: Yep.
2: At the Empire, and we sat down and had some burgers and beers, and we just started talking about it all, and I was like, did Elvis and Aretha ever meet or collaborate? And we worked out that they hadn't, and I just thought, well, this is a cool idea. It hasn't been done before. What if they actually met and collaborated and were on stage in Vegas together?
0: Yeah,
2: and
0: yeah.
2: That's the simple premise that we built the show over, and we launched it at the Gold Coast a month or two ago, and sold that show out. And now we're doing it here, and we're going to tour it around Australia, probably next year at this stage. We're both so busy.
0: Yes. Well, as I said, you're doing it in a break, and you've obviously got a lot on the table.
2: It's got great legs, and we do a little Elvis segment and a little Aretha segment, but then we do what if they were on stage? You know, they might have done some duets. They might have had a bit of a sing.
0: Yeah.
2: So we've got a lot of great little montages and medleys, and we sing together in a few different fun moments, and it's a really great.
0: How do you choose, or have you chosen in putting together the set list for this show, which of each other's songs lend themselves to that other voice and aren't just, you know, someone else can sing along for the hell of it?
2: Yeah,
0: sort of thing.
2: It is a bit challenging, some of them. I have obviously a baritone singer, and Asabi sings quite high and beautifully, so it's trying to marry them up was interesting. But Aretha and Annie Lennox did Sisters Are Doing It For Themselves.
0: Oh, yes. Yeah.
2: I think it was the 80s.
1: Yeah, it was the 80s. Yeah.
2: And I was like, all right, well, first, that's a duet, great. Secondly, that'd be hilarious if Elvis sang that with her, because they're talking about being sisters, girl power,
0: that's
2: everything
0: right.
2: like that.
0: Came with a stand
2: from, so yes, we thought this will either be amazing or it'll completely be a catastrophe, but we did it at the Gold Coast and everyone's just absolutely eating it up.
0: Fantastic. Yeah. You don't come on in drag or anything.
1: No.
2: You don't want to come on the show and find out, Dave.
0: Yeah.
2: But then we married up a couple of songs, so... At Last,
0: yes.
2: You know, that song then marries up really nicely to Can't Help Falling in Love.
0: Mm. Right, okay.
2: So we do a bit of a moment in the show where we combine those together.
0: Yeah. Beautiful.
2: And it's
0: nice.
2: Just, I guess they're two huge personalities, and maybe that's why they never collaborated. Aretha was a very stoic, independent, spoke her mind woman who didn't take no, you know what I mean?
0: Yeah.
2: And, and I think it's great that we can actually put them both on stage together.
0: Can't help thinking, though, that also, particularly towards the end of his life, am I right, that Elvis was quite reclusive, or is that just a bit of a cliche? Did he really sort of mix with a lot of people once he was in that?
2: Not particularly. No. Like, in the 68 comeback special, which relaunched Elvis's career on the television special he did, the original plan was to have Elvis and famous artists.
0: Right.
2: So there was a plan to actually have Aretha Franklin join him in this.
0: Okay.
2: It didn't happen, and then they changed it to hiring the Sweet Inspirations, which one of the Sweet Inspirations is Whitney Houston's mother.
0: Right.
2: And they went down that track, and they stayed with Elvis all through the 70s.
0: Okay.
2: So a bit of a crossroads moment that it never happened.
0: Yeah. So why didn't it happen in the
2: You'll
0: end?
2: You'll have to ask them. They probably just wanted to be more about Elvis, to be honest.
0: Right, okay.
2: To relaunch his career, and that it did. It really brought him back to the limelight after having... So he had, I can't remember, it was 9 years or something, a bit less off... not being on stage, performing.
0: But that could have worked really well. I mean, it worked quite well for a lot of performers, but Tony Bennett famously did his, I think one of his final CDs, his duet with a lot of current stars, and to me that worked well and made him relevant for a younger audience. It probably would have done the Elvis set. Yeah, but then obviously he didn't need that prop up either. But
2: Maybe argue that Elvis didn't either, so yeah.
0: Yeah, exactly.
2: We'll never know.
0: Yeah, absolutely. Absolutely, definitely. Is there one song in the show, and it sounds like maybe it is Can't Help Falling in Love or At Last, that amalgam, but is there one particular show where you think, had they worked together, this would have been the supreme vehicle, this would have been the song that would have hit it out of the park?
1: So they both recorded their own versions of Bridge Over Troubled Water.
0: Right.
1: And I think that would have been a standout for the two of them, that they had collaborated on that.
0: Oh, hang on, tick that. That's right. Actually, just start that sentence again. I'll edit that around. I have it on quiet, but it's just a reminder about my next interview. So just go from the top of that answer. Yep.
1: I think if they had collaborated together, a song that they both recorded their own versions of is Bridge Over Troubled Water, and I think that would have been a fantastic collaboration for the two of them.
0: Brilliant.
2: Yeah, they've both got their gospel roots, you know.
0: Yeah.
2: So that's something we explore in this show a little bit. And then we'll continue to grow that as we go on and tour the show.
0: Yep, fantastic. Yeah. Sounds great. Is that song part of the lineup, or can you not reveal, or you'll have to come and see the show?
1: I'll let you answer that.
2: Yes, it is. We couldn't not do it.
0: Fair enough. Okay.
2: There aren't a lot of crossovers, which makes it fun to go into new territory and to create something new. But then the ones that do exist, we definitely lean into them and make them special. So
0: fair enough. Fantastic. Yeah. Sounds like it is going to be a terrific show. So Saturday, the 27th of June, 7:30 at the Armitage Centre, backed by the Australian Elvis Band.
2: Yep, we've got the band there. We've got, for the first time in Toowoomba, Vegas Showgirls will be there, dancing around and making me look handsome, at least.
1: We've got some backing singers as well.
2: We've got live backing singers. It's going to be wonderful.
0: So. Excellent. You've gone all out.
2: Yeah. It's really going to be something special that we haven't done up here before. So
0: that's brilliant. Yeah, Tristan James and Asabi Goodman. As the Queen of Soul and the King together at last. That show coming up at the Toowoomba's Empire Theatre's Armitage Centre on June 27. Have a look at the Empire Theatre website for more information. That is it for me. It's news time.
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6: ABC News. Good morning, I'm Maria Hatzakis. A former Southeast Queensland childcare worker jailed for sexually abusing dozens of children has failed to have his sentence reduced. Joshua McIntosh reports.
7: Ashley Paul Griffith is currently serving a life sentence after admitting to committing hundreds of offences against 69 young girls. His offending took place at early learning centres he worked at in Brisbane and Italy between 2003 and 2022. In 2024, a Supreme Court judge ordered that he must serve 27 years in custody before being eligible for parole, which is almost double the statutory minimum period in Queensland. Last month, Griffith Griffith's lawyers appealed the non-parole period, arguing it was manifestly excessive. The Court of Appeal has today dismissed the application. With time already served, Griffith can apply for release in 2049.
6: Deputy Liberal leader Jane Hume says a preference deal with One Nation is not likely. Party President Tony Abbott has reportedly suggested a preference swap with the minor party makes sense. Liberal leader Angus Taylor has also left the door open to such an arrangement. But speaking on Channel 7, Senator Hume has talked down the idea.
8: That's not on the cards. An election is now 18 months to 2 years away. To begin with, we never, ever talk about preferences before an election is actually called. It's because you don't know what policies they have. You don't know what candidates they have.
6: Donald Trump has nominated a new top US intelligence official, seemingly backing away from his contentious earlier pick. Emily Gramenz reports from Washington.
9: The US president has announced the nomination of current federal prosecutor